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5: Team basketball back on baseball tonight, taking you to the 96 Major League Baseball All-Star Game. The Guardians and White Sox, first team since the 2014 Yankees to send multiple rookies to this All-Star Game. Parker Messick and Travis Bazzana, first Guardian rookies to make the All-Star team since 1990. This is the second time the White Sox have sent two rooks to the All-Star Game since 1951, with Murakami and Peters both named to this midsummer classic. As we mentioned, Mike Trout from Millville, New Jersey, some 40 miles from Philadelphia, leads off the American League starting lineup.
4: The American League starting lineup. Batting first, playing center field, Mike Trout, Los Angeles Angels. The 12th selection for the two-time All-Star Game MVP. The Millville, New Jersey native is second among active players with 422 career home runs. Trout will play in a Midsummer Classic for the first time since 2019. Batting second, the DH, Yordan Alvarez, Houston Astros. The fourth All-Star selection for the 29-year-old from Cuba, Alvarez is the Major League leader in OPS and total bases, while hitting .318 with 31 homers and 70 RBIs. Batting third, at catcher, Shea Langeliers, Athletics. It's the first All-Star appearance for the 28-year-old backstop, who leads all American League catchers with 21 home runs. Langeliers is the first A's catcher to start an All-Star game since Terry Steinbach in 1989. Batting fourth, playing third base, Junior Caminero, Tampa Bay Rays. Since the start of 2025, only Shohei Ohtani and Kyle Schwarber have hit more than Caminero's 73 home runs. The 23-year-old phenom becomes the first Rays player to start two All-Star games. The number five batter, shortstop, Bobby Witt Jr., Kansas City Royals. Third straight All-Star selection for Witt, who leads all American League players in WAR at 4.8 and stolen bases with 29. Witt has also been flashing the leather, topping all of Major League Baseball with 18 outs above average. Batting six, in left field, Cody Bellinger, New York Yankees. Third All-Star nod and his first since 2019 for the Bronx Bomber. Belly has reached double-digit homers for the 10th straight season and ranks in the top five in baseball defensive runs saved. Playing first base and batting seventh, Ben Rice, New York Yankees. It's the first All-Star game for the former 12th round pick from Dartmouth. Rice ranks in the top three in the American League in runs scored, RBIs, homers, slugging, and OPS. His 29 long balls are already a career high. In the 8 hole, left fielder Riley Green, Detroit Tigers. Green is the first Tigers player to be named to three straight All-Star games since Miguel Cabrera was named to seven in a row. He's the first Detroit outfielder to accomplish that feat since Al Kaline more than 50 years ago. Batting ninth, at second base, Ernie Clement, Toronto Blue Jays. Clement led all American League players with over 3 million votes to earn a start at

0: The 30-year-old first-time All-Star ranks in the top five in the AL in hits, doubles, and batting average. On the mound is starting pitcher Dylan Cease, Toronto Blue Jays. In 17 starts, Cease is sporting a 2.56 ERA and a league-leading 148 strikeouts. The hard-throwing right-hander is the only pitcher in baseball with 36 starts and 200 punchouts in each of the last five seasons. Cease is the third Blue Jay to start the Midsummer Classic, joining Dave Steeb and Roy Halladay.
1: Keep an eye on Alvarez and Caminero in that AL lineup, combining for 59 first-half home runs. By the way, Aroldis Chapman, an All-Star for the ninth time in his career, tying Craig Kimbrel for second most by reliever all time. Toronto's John Schneider managing the All-Star game for the first time in his career, joining Cito Gaston, who did it for the Jays in the 93-94 campaign. Schneider with our Doug Glanville and Buster Olney.
2: John, you got a chance to pick your own guy to start the game, Dylan Cease. What was behind that?
3: Man, you get to see him every day for one, but I think just looking at like the stats we're looking at in terms of strikeouts, innings, quality starts, WAR. I mean, he's right up there, you know. So kind of came down to him and Cam obviously having a good year, and it's cool to get to know him a little bit instead of watching him pitch against us, but. It made a lot of sense with Dylan. I think, you know, kind of body of work, too, throughout his career. It's crazy. It's his first All-Star game. And I think just kind of all those things kind of lined up to where he deserved a start.
4: I mean, speaking of first, what's it like to be able to have your staff here and just like, you know, what's that been like?
3: Awesome. Like, I mean, this is a lot. You know what I mean? And even Ernie said it yesterday. He's like, it's so cool you guys are here because I'd be like a fish out of water. It's just like a normal day when you see people that are familiar. But so cool that you get to share it with the guys that went through last year with you and even years before. I'm close with all those guys. But it's a cool little, you know, recognition for everyone to kind of get recognized for what we accomplished last year. And I think the world of my staff and rely on them every single day for a ton. So really cool that they're here.
4: How deep is it when you're trying to now get into the strategy box of the game? And you have, like, you know, endless stars. But, I mean, what are your considerations?
3: For one, you're just trying to get everyone the experience and the opportunity that needs it, right? You're trying to listen to the fan voting. You're trying to listen to guys that have been here before and recognize them in a certain way. And I think you just let them go play, really. Like, I'm not going to look into it. We've talked about it. I'm not going to try to match up this. Like, guys have their innings. It's like guys have their at-bats. There'll be no bunting or hitting and running or stealing. It's just like this is an experience for these guys to go show how good they are. So we're going to try to just get them in the right spots, you know, at the right time and try to stay out of the way. But, talent level like this just takes care of everything else.
2: Give me an example of a player you've gotten to connect with who's on another team, you know, through these 2 days.
3: There's been a few. Like, there's guys in the AL East that you play against so much, like getting to talk to Adley Rutschman a little bit, you know, and kind of pick his brain. Some pitchers, it's pretty cool, like talking to some of the Rays pitchers, you know, like what goes on in their brains, you know what I mean? And they're all pretty sharp. Mike Trout, you know what I mean? I think it's a really cool day for him being local and playing center field and leading off. It's baseball kind of just unites everyone, but you never really see it until you're kind of in a clubhouse with them for the first time. So it's those guys stand out, I think, and it's pretty cool to be in the same clubhouse as Justin Verlander, and can't wait to give him the floor, you know, for a minute or two to address the guys after I do. It's baseball's baseball, you know. Even talking to some guys on the other side yesterday, it's just so funny how similar we all are. But cool to pick the brains of the division guys.
2: John, thanks.
3: Thanks, Buster. Appreciate it. Thanks, Doug.
1: Yeah, he had those Blue Jays in the Fall Classic last year. Currently 45-51, looking up at every team in the American League as we speak. Spotlighting his two players in the starting lineup. Dylan Cease, fourth pitcher to start the All-Star game in Toronto history, joining the aforementioned Roy Halladay, David Wells, and Dave Steeb, who did it multiple times. And then there's Ernie Clement. You might not know he was the top vote-getter in the American League. First career All-Star selection, fourth Toronto second baseman to start the All-Star game, joining Roberto Alomar, Aaron Hill, and Marcus Semien. Yeah, they do a lot of voting in the country of Canada for those Blue Jay players, no doubt. Coming up on Baseball Tonight, it's first pitch for the 96 Major League Baseball All-Star Game from Philadelphia. That's on deck. 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

0: This is the 2026 Major League Baseball All-Star Game from Citizens Bank Park in Philadelphia. Now, with Buster Olney and Tim Kirchen in the dugouts, and alongside Doug Glanville, here's Carl Ravage.
1: Oh, what a night we have here. What a terrific start to what has been a very, very positive 48 hours of baseball in Philadelphia. And we just had royalty from the Philadelphia Phillies family out on the field. Cole Hamels, Mike Schmidt, Steve Carlton, and Scott Rowland throw out and catch ceremonial first pitches. And for you, Doug, as a Philadelphia guy, I mean, those were the idols of your childhood.
2: Yeah, I mean, I imitated Mike Schmidt and Steve Carlton all the time in my driveway. And, of course, played with Scott. Cole, I got to see what his big strikeout game when he struck out some legendary Yankees in his rookie spring training. So it's a lot of history here, but this is what Philly brings.
1: They also bring a great attitude. We saw it last night during the Home Run Derby. We expect to see it again tonight. We saw it during the introductions. Eduardo Perez asked during a Baseball Tonight earlier, you think that they're going to boo the guy that beat Kyle Schwarber last night? Is there a real good chance he gets booed? And guess what? The winner last night got booed loudly.
2: And he's on Schwarber's team, by the way.
1: Exactly.
2: It doesn't matter.
1: Can't separate the two. But we got ourselves a terrific game tonight. Great story is Christopher Sanchez, the Philadelphia Philly, will be on the mound starting. First time a Philly has started an All-Star game since Roy Halladay. On the other side, Dylan Cease for the Blue Jays will start. First time a Blue Jay has started an All-Star game since the late, great Roy Halladay. Painting the Corners brought to you by Sherwin-Williams. Capture moments in color with paint made to last.
2: Well, you look at these two pitchers, obviously elite pitchers, but Christopher Sanchez has emerged, and he had a scoreless streak over 50 innings, put up nothing but zeros. And he does that with a power sinker, a phenomenal changeup that's just swing and miss. And he throws a slider in to keep him honest. So he has a nice balance. And, you know, you have to get him early and often because once he gets deeper in the counts, your day is over pretty much. And Dylan Cease, I was surprised to hear his manager say it's his first All-Star. I was like, wait a minute, is that right? Couldn't believe it. But at least on the starting side, he's got the dib. And he's well-deserved. You talk about strikeout pitcher, 98 and a third innings, 148 strikeouts. So this is a power pitcher that puts you away. Might get a couple of walks in there, but he has more of a repertoire, four-seamer, slider, changeup, knuckle curve, sinker, sweeper, aggressive in the zone, will throw strikes, and will get ahead.
1: Yeah, and obviously, All-Star games are known for their remarkably great lineups, and we have two of those tonight. You also have the managers from last year's World Series teams. Dave Roberts has done this now five times. John Schneider of the Blue Jays is here for the first time. The AL leads the all-time All-Star game, 48-45. There have been two ties as we now watch a parachutist come flying into Citizens Bank Park, and he sticks the landing beautifully. And that is the game ball that has been dropped in here, Dougie.
2: Oh, yeah, that's doing it with style. This is, I think, my first opening day with the Phillies in 98. They had the same effect. So they are coming in hot.
1: Look out.
2: Oh, slide. Oh.
1: Second parachutist skidding to a stop, yeah. Safe at home.
2: Broke up the double play, though. Good job.
1: And here comes parachutist number three. We had the flyover. Patti LaBelle sang an amazing rendition of the Star Spangled Banner. Parachutist three lands without any problems. Looking up to the sky, are there any more falling out of the sky, or are we covered with three?
2: Oh, wait a minute. Oh, I see something.
1: Yes, you do. Here comes parachutist number four.
2: The American flag. Nice.
1: Lands it beautifully.
2: Nice job. Out of the baseline, though.
1: You ever jump out of a plane?
2: No, I have not. It's not on my bucket list either.
1: Any interest? No?
2: None at all. Not at all. I've been in a helicopter. That was enough.
1: Well, the pomp and circumstance of last night's home run derby, and, of course, now you flip the script to an All-Star game. It's very interesting. I know that Dave Roberts spoke in a variety of groups today, and the older you get, the more you appreciate the opportunities. Roberts was in different groups of, say, 5 or 10, and at one point he looked around and tried to tell the groups, like, this conversation, this is what this experience is all about. Shooting the breeze, talking baseball, being amongst the greatest players of your generation. And you can tell for somebody who's won the World Series and done this a handful of times, it's not lost on him how impactful a room like that is.
2: He still has awe and respect for these great players and what they do to get here, to prepare. And he said he didn't make an all-star team, so, you know, he has another level of appreciation. And, you know, when you do this day in, day out, it's a lot of baseball, 162 games here, and you play the postseason. It gets a little blurry, and you know and notice those moments that you want to have pause and capture the essence of the game, you know, that feeling. So it was great to hear him see how these players are still connected. They're not on their phones. They're not, you know, they're just talking to each other and talking baseball.
1: Never take moments like this for granted. I know you don't. I certainly don't. The opportunity to sit here and call an all-star game in a beautiful ballpark, Citizens Bank Ballpark, full of people. I mean, you look around, there is not a seat from foul pole to foul pole. The outfield seats are all full, probably 44,000 people on hand to watch another midsummer classic, the 96th. The baseball all-star game still retains its place as the best all-star game of all the four major sports. In your opinion, as a former player, why is that the case?
2: I thought, as we drove over today, the mano a mano element of it, like you can't take a pitch off, or you know, you can. It's kind of hard to, you know, to fake that, right? And so there's that element, and I don't know, baseball probably one of the safer sports on a certain level to be able to stay healthy and not have so much risk in going 1,000%. I think the pitchers are certainly challenging that at certain times, but there's still the essence of the game. I'm sure it's hard. You play football and you go too hard, you hurt somebody, and that's that. And basketball and NHL, certainly, do you cross-check somebody? <You know? laughs> And so baseball just has those gears where you can still have the fabric of the game and play hard. And, I don't know, that ego of standing in the box or stepping on the mound against somebody, it kicks in and you can do it without hurting anybody.
1: You know, Philadelphia has certainly embraced this in the year that we celebrate America's 250th birthday. Christopher Sanchez has made his way to the mound. Alan Porter, a Philadelphia native, will be the home plate umpire. He has just dismissed the other umpires after they exchanged the lineup cards, got a photograph taken. Six umpires for an all-star game, and Sanchez has led the National League out of the field. It looks like Chase Utley and maybe Jimmy Rollins are down beside the National League dugout on the third base side. You think this is a play ball moment for them?
2: Go back and double play partner. Very different personalities. I played with Jimmy. I watched Chase come up. I told him that, you know, he got sent down actually that spring. I said, just do what you need to do. You'll be back here and you'll probably end up taking my spot. I'm the old man now. And boy, did he ever do that and play for a storied career.
1: Well, the uniforms are of the teams, and yet they have a tip of the cap to Philadelphia, Liberty Bell on the hats, some stars and stripes, symbolic of the celebration of Philadelphia's place in American history. And again, the fact that the country is celebrating its 250th birthday. We had a golf major championship here. It was not lost on one of your old friends, Dave Montgomery, the significance of having the All-Star game here in this particular year, 2026, 250 years after 1776. This was his dream, and it's being realized tonight.
2: Well, such a class act by the commissioner, Rob Manfred, in the office to grant this early, you know, before you normally would, to say Philadelphia's going to be the venue in honor of David Montgomery, whose illness was going to take him before he would see this. And you know, David Montgomery is a great citizen of Philadelphia, a very unique leader in the front office of the Phillies, who came to my wedding, came to my father's funeral, was hands-on, really incredible human being.
1: They have said play ball, which we're about to do, is Mike Trout, a legendary Angel, will step in the leadoff spot against Christopher Sanchez. Max Muncy will be the third baseman. C.J. Abrams of the Nationals is at shortstop. Ozzie Albies is at second base. Freddie Freeman at first. In the outfield, Juan Soto, Andy Páez of the Dodgers in center, Brandon Marsh of the Phillies in right, and Drake Baldwin behind the plate. Sanchez is set. So are we, and we are underway. And that first pitch is swung on. That's going to be a foul ball on the first base side. Sanchez is a dominant pitcher with a sinker, slider, changeup. Trout stands right on home plate. And he is sitting there at 422 career home runs. Two-time MVP of the All-Star game. Looks at the next pitch up and away to go one ball, one strike.
2: Trout, even as a right-handed hitter, has always had a very low swing path. Able to hit low pitches out and drive it off his shoe tops. He gets that sinker, he can get into one.
1: Sanchez at the belt. He comes plateward. That's too far inside. And it's two balls and a strike. 2014 and 15, back-to-back All-Star Game Most Valuable Player Awards for Mike Trout, who is having one of those bounce-back seasons. The next one from Sanchez. He swings and sends that one foul on the first base side. And that'll be a souvenir for one of the 43,000 people here tonight.
2: Yeah, I mean, just, you know, they gets a forgotten 10-year period, basically dominant, and injuries, you know, in the second half of his career. But once he's healthy or able to play, puts back the numbers up.
1: Sanchez ready on the 2-2 to Trout. Foul ball on the fist that goes right behind home. Talk about the development of Sanchez. You mentioned his journey. But he keeps getting better and better. He's given up just two home runs in this homer-friendly ballpark.
2: Hard to square him up.
1: He goes 2-2. Swing and a miss. He gets Mike Trout to start the game with a strikeout. And the kid from Millville, who got a very good round of applause, will go back to the bench.
2: And Sanchez can change those speeds and high-velocity sinker and big differential from that changeup. You can't cover it all and get into a guessing game, and you got to guess right.
1: One of the most imposing hitters, you could certainly make the case, one of the best hitters in baseball from the left side, Yordan Alvarez, looks at a pitch up and away, a fastball. It is one ball and no strikes. What a year for Alvarez of the Astros. He's the DH tonight, a .318 average, 37 homers, 70 runs batted in, and an OPS of over 1,000. Next one, swing and a miss. Good pitch there, Sanchez. One ball, one strike to Alvarez. Yordan is an imposing figure, big, hulking presence. He's dealt with injuries over the last couple of years. Sanchez at the belt. He will lift the leg and fire. And that ball's up the middle. It's going to go through. And a single for Yordan Alvarez. Right back up the middle. And the National League has a runner on first with one out.
2: The thing about Alvarez is lefties just do not faze him. And even as tough as Christopher Sanchez, he can stay through the ball. He can take the low pitch. And he's also extremely disciplined to be able to get the pitch he wants. And once again, he does that. Takes a short swing right up the middle.
1: All right, so here is the number three hitter. It is Shea Langeliers. He is the catcher from the Athletics. First pitch to him, sails way outside. It's interesting, Doug. I think you look at a lineup. Let's get Trout and Alvarez and Caminero and Bobby Witt and Ben Rice. And then you say Shea Langeliers is going to hit third. I'm not sure a lot of people would have penciled him in there if they were putting a lineup on a card. Next one sails high and away.
2: Well, and talking to John Snyder before the game, he's like, well, yes, there's matchups and things, but pitchers are going to be in and out today. And he's just trying to, he said, stay a little bit out of the way and let them play.
1: Alvarez leads off first. Langeliers, he will look at a 2-0 pitch, and that misses 3-0 from Sanchez. Drafted by the Rays out of the Dominican in 2013, traded to Philadelphia after 2019 season, made his debut in 21, did Sanchez. 3-0, and he missed badly. So after an Alvarez walk, Sanchez on Alvarez single, walks Langeliers on four pitches.
2: They missed a lot up and away. Wasn't getting on top and finishing the pitch. And so it sailed on him, and Langeliers having a great year, just discipline, took his pitches, took his walk. That's the thing about Sanchez that keeps you honest. It brings that slider, and you're expecting a lot of pitches to go away from you as a righty, and then bam, he goes in.
1: Caminero is just 23 years young. The next pitch, that's too far inside. One ball, one strike. He's throwing a Drake Baldwin tonight. Breakout season the Atlanta Braves young catcher has had. 11 players in this game, Doug, are under the age of 25 years old.
2: Yeah, so many first-timers. I think the number was 36. Very exciting.
1: 1-1 with two on. And he takes that miss too. Porter not giving him that low strike. It's two balls and one strike. Caminero, 28 homers. He was a favorite last night in the Derby. Came up short. But he's got Alvarez out there and second. Langeliers at first. He swings, chops one sky high. Sanchez fields, fires, and getting back to the bag with his foot is Freeman. He lifted the foot to make the catch, and then he got it back down, and he is able to retire Caminero as Alvarez and Langeliers move up a base.
2: Caminero rolled over on this pitch. It was up and away, and created the high chop, and Sanchez did a nice job of basket catching and like rotating at the same time to throw to first, but his throw sailed up on the second base side, pulled Freeman off. A little bit awkward, you know, as Freeman had to reach back, a little worried, like, did he overstretch himself, but he got back to the bag in time.
1: Dave Roberts breathes a sigh of relief. Bobby yeah. Witt fouls the first pitch off towards the National League dugout on the third base side.
2: Especially Freddie had some, you know, ankle challenges.
1: Yes, and yes.
2: It looked a little awkward when he stepped on the bag. But hopefully he's fine.
1: He looks to be okay, and Caminero didn't come close to his foot. So it's Sanchez trying to get through this first without any damage. The 0-1 to Witt Jr. Swing and a miss. That's a great tailing change up away to Bobby Witt. It's 0-2.
2: Yeah, so much fade. I mean, Sanchez is one of those pitchers, when you miss by a lot.
1: Crowd ready to get through this top half, and Witt takes one down and away. Went back to that changeup, so it's 1-2 with two outs. Arguably as talented a player as there is in the major leagues, Bobby Witt Jr., the shortstop. 22 doubles, 13 homers on the season. Sanchez at the belt, fires. That's another one that goes too far outside, and Witt patient. He's got the count back to even 2-2.
2: Sanchez is trying to work away, and usually he's peppering that corner, but they're sailing on him out. They're a little over-amped up, but he still has that slider in his back pocket to be able to go down and in.
1: 2-2, two down. First inning, Witt way inside. He has to dance out of the way, and the count is full. Three balls and two strikes.
2: He had the idea to get that back foot slider, but he really yanked it. Witt just had to dance out of the way.
1: Very speedy runner, 30 stolen bases on the season for Witt. The high chopper back to Sanchez like the last one. He wouldn't be able to get Witt. Here it comes, and he missed badly. His misses, that one high and away, haven't been close. And here we are in the top of the first with the bases loaded for Cody Bellinger.
2: Missing in the same window. Everything is up and away, sailing, sailing, sailing. So he's not quite finishing the pitch, and these hitters are real disciplined, so they didn't chase at all.
1: So Drake Baldwin went out quickly to have a brief conversation with Christopher Sanchez. Our first pitch was at 8:28 Eastern time. Temperature here in Philadelphia at the ballpark, 88 degrees. 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Try Spruce, the new weed killer. Pet-friendly, weed deadly. Big spot already here in the All-Star game. Base is loaded for Bellinger. And Sanchez, first pitch, he swings at and pulls it foul on the ground. Slow roller on the first base side. The runners will retreat.
2: Well, Bellinger came out of his shoes on that swing, just saying, all right, he's got to come into the zone eventually.
1: Without Aaron Judge, Bellinger and everyone else in the Yankee order as he swings and misses at a fastball down and in. It's 0-2. Have had to step their games up. He's been good. 11 home runs, 10 stolen bases. His teammate Ben Rice on deck, but Sanchez doesn't want to face in. He wants to get out of here without any damage. Bases loaded, 0-2. He missed, and Baldwin fell backwards in an attempt to catch it. It's 1-2.
2: Trying to make sure it does not get to that backstop in the sinking action. A little handcuffed him. He started his backhand and almost overreached, but is able to recover.
1: Left on left. It comes too far inside. And another big miss from Sanchez. The count after getting ahead 0-2 to the last two. Now even at 2-2. He's got two walks this inning. Alvarez has a single. He's the runner at third. Langeliers out there at second with Junior at first. Next pitch. Right back up the middle. That's going to go through. Alvarez will score. Langeliers will come home. The throw is too late. It's 2-0 as Cody Bellinger delivers. Two RBIs and a single here in the first to give the American League a 2-0 lead.
2: Well, Sanchez has just been working so far behind, and eventually when you come in that zone, they're going to hit you. These hitters are so good, even with Sanchez's stuff, but he's been missing so badly that you know, the one he had to get in the zone was right down the middle, and Bellinger just attacked it.
1: Here's Rice, dangerous power hitter, first and third, two down. His first pitch is in there for a strike, sinker at 97 miles an hour. Wasn't a belly bomb, but it certainly did damage as the AL jumps out on top, 2-0 here in the first. Sanchez ready, Witt at third, here it comes. Back up the middle, exactly the same spot. A sinker at 97, an RBI for Rice. And the Yankees have all three runs batted in with Junior touches home. It's 3-0 American League.
2: And these are left-handed batters, so this is not an easy task on Christopher Sanchez with the much how often he throws that sinker, but they are hitting the barrel of it and usually gets these lefties to roll over or swing over it. But he's forced himself into a corner where he's had to go in the middle of the zone because his command has been so shaky. Uncharacteristic, maybe a little over-amped up, understandably. But at the same time, these American League hitters are right on target.
1: Tough spot for Dave Roberts, the manager. 30 pitches thrown for Sanchez. One of the issues the National League has, Doug, they don't have a ton of pitching.
2: No.
1: Many of their star pitchers are not available. So Riley Green swings, and he fouls the first one off. Sanchez works ahead again. A walk and two singles. Back-to-back, Bellinger and Rice. He got ahead of both of those guys, 0-2, and they came through in the clutch. So it's the two Yankees on first and second, and that one is outside to Green as Sanchez has now thrown 32 pitches, and the AL is going to 3-0 lead. Green batting eighth in the order for the AL.
2: He's trying to find that put-away pitch, you know, to get it. If he does get ahead, find that wipeout.
1: Swing and a miss on a fastball there at 95 miles an hour, and it is now a 1-2 count.
2: Yeah, what makes him so effective, too, is like when he does get contact a lot, it's on the ground.
1: Last two hits from Rice and Bellinger in the exact same spot, but he goes change up there, and a swing and a miss from Riley Green. Not longer inning than Dave Roberts and Christopher Sanchez wanted to. We will go to the bottom of the first, and the American League jumps out to a fast start, thanks to the Yankees. It's 3-0. 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
1: Well, a 3-0 start for the American League. The National League will send Schwarber, Soto, and Freeman up to the plate against a guy who is, as Doug said, surprised to kind of think about it, Dylan Cease, who's been such a dominant strikeout guy over his career with the White Sox, then 2 years with the Padres. And free agent got a massive 7-year $210 million deal to go to Toronto to play. And here's the applause for Schwarber as he steps in. Strikeout numbers are off the charts. He's a four-seam slider, changeup, curveball, sinker guy. He'll mix a sweeper in, so a six-pitch pitcher. But his bread and butter is that four-seam fastball. Here is Schwarber looking to jump him early and get his team back into this thing. Cease rocks and fires, and Schwarber will swing at it, and he will miss. That's 97. He's 0-1.
2: And Cease just comes at you, and he's known for his many different hairstyles, mustaches. He will do whatever.
1: 6'2", 230-year-old out on the mound with that long hair. Fires another one, swing and a miss there at 97. So here you come, and go get it. And Schwarber has swung and missed twice.
2: Well, the ball, he's kind of throws almost like a catcher. It's very short arm, and it's just on top of the hitter. So you really need almost experience to time him up.
1: On the 0-2, Schwarber fouls it back up this way. He went with his third consecutive four-seam fastball. So the defense behind Dylan Cease, Junior Caminero, the third baseman, Bobby Witt Jr. at short, Ernie Clement second, and Ben Rice at first. Riley Green in left, Mike Trout out there in center, Bellinger in right. The next pitch, too far inside, he went with an off-speed knuckle curve. And that's the first ball, it's 1-2.
2: And when you have a power pitcher like this, I mean, these numbers are bananas, right? 148 strikeouts and 98 in a third inning.
1: Bananas.
2: But he's only given up 5 home runs, so it's not like he's a power pitcher top of the zone. Once in a while, you clip him. This guy's just keeping it in the ballpark.
1: Schwarber pops this sky high. Langoliers behind home will give it a look. Still looking, but it's about 5 rows deep just behind the National League dugout. So Schwarber will have another chance. Schwarber's got 32 Schwarber bombs this year, meaning homers. That leads Major League Baseball. He has been remarkable since joining the Philadelphia Phillies. Putting up seemingly new season highs every year. Next pitch, that's bounced up there. Bad one on a slider. And the count evens up. 2 balls and 2 strikes with Soto on deck.
2: Thing about Schwarber, I mean, coming into his own, maturing as a hitter to turn into an elite power hitter and just getting better, hitting for more for average. Really incredible.
1: 2-2. Swing and a miss. He got him to chase one that was down. He threw him a slider, and Schwarber is retired. Cease picks up strikeout number one. An interesting lineup, too, Dougie. You have Schwarber, and then you have 4 lefties right behind him.
2: Yeah, I mean, they're throwing everybody in, and they're trusting these guys. They're all gotten here because they can hit everybody. So, yeah, Schwarber certainly is worn out. Lefties, righties, the last couple of years, poor power.
1: Juan Soto has been part of, although not much of a contributor to, a disastrous Mets season to start. That first pitch lands in there. That was the knuckle curve to get ahead 0-1. A nightmarish New York first half of the season for the Mets. But Soto has done his part, contributing typical Soto numbers. The next one Gets a strike on the inside corner that Soto didn't offer at, and it's 0-2. Cease got a smile on his face. He and Langoliers are having a good time right now.
2: Yeah. And Soto just talking. He's like, come on. You could read his lips like, what's happening here?
1: 21 homers, 51 RBI. The 0-2 challenged him with a fastball that is popped up and foul and into the seats behind home.
2: Soto is so tough. You know, two strikes on Soto doesn't really matter that much. I mean, he is in a battle. He loves to bring two strike counts into his favor somehow.
1: Well, he's got one here, 0-2. Cease fires. He chased late. Swing on that. He's gone. And he has struck out both Schwarber and Soto to start his night on the mound.
2: I mean, Cease, we talked about the six pitches. Well, he gave Soto at least four of them. He started them with the big curveball.
1: He swung when that ball was in Langoliers' glove.
2: So you start with that, you know, changeup, and then you go two-seamer, and then he throws four-seamer down and away, 98 by.
1: Here's the left-handed hitting Freddie Freeman. He swings and misses on a changeup, and Dylan Cease emptying the whole sink.
2: I mean, just throw the rosin bag at this point. And he's got everybody just smiling. It's like Freeman could not believe that pitch.
1: He and Langoliers are on the same page. The 0-1, Freeman fouled off third base side, 0-2. It's a great look on Soto's face of disgust when he went back. Like, I don't know what I just saw, but I didn't like any of it.
2: None of it. I mean, he swung for his next at bat. He was so late.
1: Two strikeouts to start ahead of Freeman, 0-2. Pitch fouled off straight back. 97 mile an hour fastball from Cease. You think about John Schneider and the Blue Jays. Disappointing start to the first half, but really the Yankees kind of came back to the pack in the American League East. Boston played great. He believes the Blue Jays are a hot Vlad Guerrero week from getting back into the race. The next pitch misses low, 1-2.
2: I mean, they have the talent, and you know, they're just trying to find their way. But it's been a rocky season. The American League leaves a lot of opportunities to get in there, at least on the wild card side.
1: Cease at the waist. He comes, fires, and that one was close, but no, too far inside. He went with a changeup to another great two-strike hitter, and one of the great hitters of his era in Freddie Freeman. But you've got Schwarber, you've got Soto, and now you're ready on a 2-2. Freddie fouls it. It is not caught. It's at the plate, so he will stay alive.
2: Yeah, I mean, big inning, you strike out these guys and all lefties.
1: We're talking Pedro Martinez, 99 type, you know, five future Hall of Fame guys, and we're striking them out.
2: That's how Cole Hamels made his name in spring training one time. It's like, wow.
1: Here's the 2-2 with two outs. Swung on, pop foul, third base side. This one's tailing into the seats. And another souvenir.
2: The thing about Freeman is so tough. I mean, he will hit the ball practically out of the catcher's glove. And he forces you. You think you can get in on him. He keeps fouling it off. And then he starts hunting for that pitch. You try to sneak the fastball by him. I mean, he can turn on you in a heartbeat.
1: So consistent. 150-plus hits every year. Next pitch on the inside. Too far inside. And the count goes full against Freeman. 153 hits a couple years ago, 164 last year. He's already got 103, batting 290. Think about his OPS the last 3 years, 854, 869, 862 this year. He'll take one high, and Cease lost him after getting ahead 0-2. Freeman draws the walk, first base runner for the National League.
2: So that's a prototypical Freeman at bat, just absolutely drive a pitcher bonkers. I mean, he gets ahead, he's in the hole, and you think you got him. He fouls off all your best pitches. You can't freeze him. He knows how to look away and adjust in. And then you look up and you lost him, and you spent all those pitches on one guy.
1: Here's C.J. Abrams, another left-handed hitting position player, and Abrams the shortstop looks at one that's bounced up there. He checked his swing and didn't go. It is 1-0.
2: What a year Abrams have. Everything's going in the right direction. You know, home run rate, his walks are up. He's just putting all his tools out there.
1: Big time power in this fairly small guy for him and takes a big lead. Sees comes plateward and he misses 2-0. But you're right, 20 homers, 67 RBI on a really, really good Washington Nationals offensive team.
2: Yeah, they can score some runs, and he is at the heart of it.
1: Here it comes. He fouls that one off at the plate. No Jordan Walker in the starting lineup. He, of course, was the Home Run Derby champion last night. That is what makes the All-Star game so unique. Obviously, the players you have the ability to bring in off the bench later in the game.
2: Yeah, it just gets better even sometimes.
1: It does. Swung on, popped up third base side, and this one is going to land in the screen and come back onto the field of play. And Dylan Cease working ahead. Now two balls, two strikes with two outs. They gave the American League a 3-0 lead for John Schneider. Back-to-back big hits from Bellinger and Ben Rice. The Yankees contribute all three RBI. Bellinger two on a single. Now Cease trying to put up a zero and get us to the second inning. And he gets the sign from Langoliers. Glove at the belt and fires. Swaying and a miss. He got him to chase a slider, and that will do it. Cease will end up striking out three in the first, work around a Freeman walk. And they don't score a run. So at the end of one, it is the American League up 3-0. And this is the 2026 MLB All-Star Game on ESPN Radio and the ESPN app.
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1: Carl Ravitch back with Doug Glanville Tuesday night. Philadelphia All-Star Game, National League, American League. The AL gets three in the first. Tim Kirkshen and Buster Olney are in the dugouts, and we will hear interviews from each side as E-Rod, Eduardo Rodriguez of the Arizona Diamondbacks, on the mound. Christopher Sanchez gave up the three in the first. Struggled with a couple of hits, three of them, and the walks hurt him as well, two of those. So they turn it over to the 33-year-old who made a start in his career with the Boston Red Sox, a couple of years with Detroit, now in his third year with Arizona. And E-Rod is putting up some really good numbers this year. 8-3, 2.29 ERA. Strikeouts are down a little bit where they've been, just 79 in 114 innings, and he is set to face Ernie Clement, who swings on a check swing Coop Opper to first base. Freeman up and steps on the bag. Ernie Clement does not spend a lot of time at the plate.
2: Not at all. I just got there and he's gone. But Rodriguez has a nice movement up and in and kind of caught Clement off guard. So he started his swing, tried to stop it. Ended up being kind of a check punt. And by the time he realized he'd hit it, it was over.
1: So he will get Mike Trout. And the first pitch is on the inside corner for a strike. A little cutter inside to Trout, who struck out. And that led then to the next seven guys getting on base with the exception of Caminero. So that's where Christopher Sanchez ran into trouble, was the next one is high to Trout to go one ball, one strike. 18 long balls for Mike, the kid out of Millville, New Jersey. Grew up rooting for the Eagles, Phillies, all the Philadelphia sports teams. Over the years, he's expressed an interest in meteorology and weather. He also has just built himself a gorgeous private golf club in New Jersey. Trout National, 2-1, takes just above the letters. Three balls and a strike. Dangerous spot anytime Trout's up, especially in an All-Star game. He had come in 7-for-17 in his All-Star game appearances. 3-1, swung on, sound like he broke his bat. It's a one-hopper to the second baseman, Albies, and Trout is retired. So, I think, is the bat, Doug.
2: Yeah, that bat is going home in two pieces, but he got jammed. He was looking for that fastball away, and Rodriguez had a little bit of inward movement, and Trout just missed the barrel and ended up tying him up and hit a soft looper to second for the easy out.
1: Now Alvarez, for the second time, against a left-handed pitcher, Yordan. Looks at strike one. It was a sinker on the outside corner that caught part of the plate.
2: Rodriguez has a four-seamer, changeup, curveball. He cuts the ball. He sinks it. A lot of different versions of a fastball.
1: Next one is off the end of the bat, lifted to left field. Soto got a late jump. He is coming in and makes an easy basket running catch. Well, after that long first inning, Eduardo Rodriguez comes out of the pen and helps out Dave Roberts. We'll go to the bottom of the second inning. It stays 3-0 in favor of the American League. This is the 2026 MLB All-Star Game on ESPN Radio and the ESPN app.
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0: Just getting ready for my pitch. Want to put a good swing on the ball.
1: So you mentioned to me before the game, this is your first All-Star appearance in 2019. How are you treating this one?
0: I'm just really enjoying it. It's not easy. It's not easy being an All-Star, and you know, it's a talented league, and you know, so I'm just really enjoying it.
1: Cody, thanks.
0: Thank you,
2: Buster Olney. Thank you very much. He and Tim Kirkchian in respective dugouts. And it's Parker Messick, the very good left-handed starting pitcher for the Cleveland Guardians, who will face Max Muncy. Historically struggles against lefties. Swings at the first one, sky high, should be playable. Junior Caminero in, well, right about foul ground, fair territory, right on the line, just short of third base. Kind of straddles the line, and there is one out on one pitch from Messick.
3: Muncy tried to sneak attack Messick, and Messick works off of his fastball, four-seamer, a little herky-jerky ton of motion, change-up, sinker, curveball, cutter, slider. Really effective four-seamer. Opponents hitting a measly 140 off of that pitch.
2: You know, Bellinger talked about how hard it is, Ozzie Albies, to be an All-Star. Good to see him back on an All-Star stage as he takes strike one from Parker Messick. Albies with 14 homers, 51 RBI, swings, hits a ground ball to Witt. He backs up on three hops, and he fires, and Albies is retired. Two quick outs for Parker Messick on a ground ball to Bobby Witt Jr. And you hear the crowd roar because it is another Philadelphia Philly, Brandon Marsh, stepping to the plate for the first time tonight. His story this year, Doug, is Don Mattingly's willingness to sort of play him every day, which means when there are lefties like Messick on the mound, and he has delivered for Mattingly in a big way.
3: I mean, he put in the work, and you know, he's, sometimes it's like as a lefty, you don't get those opportunities against left-handed pitches. He started to kind of creep up more and more and then just flat-out hit.
2: Messick's first one to Marsh. He swings and fouls it out of play back over his left shoulder.
3: Just has this superpower of like batting average with balls in play. Things he puts in play, he just gets hits at just an unbelievable rate.
2: 215 average versus lefties into the season, where he's about 250. It's a difficult dance as the next one from Messick missed. So it's one ball, one strike with two outs for a manager. Players want to play every day. And Marsh is getting that opportunity. Messick, the lefty, fires. That one is fouled off at the plate. It was a slider down and away, and it's 1-2.
3: Yeah, it gets harder, you know, later in your career once you kind of have that stamp on you, like, well, he doesn't hit lefties well, or we just have platoon advantages. It gets hard to get out of that hole.
2: Here comes Messick's next one. Just missed on the inside corner as Marsh stays alive. Two balls, two strikes.
3: Messick hides the ball really well. He's got really aggressive motion. He steps back. He turns his body. And then he slings it in at, like, you know, three-quarter angle.
2: He's not a big guy. And the lefty fires here, and he missed badly away. He's just 6 feet, 225. He's 25 years old. Selected in the second round out of Florida State, the former Seminole. The defense behind him with Caminero shifted. Bobby Witt Jr. close to up the middle. Marsh fouls another one back over his left shoulder and out of play. Messick's been really good. 8-5, 273, 112 innings, nearly a strikeout per at 110, and a whip of 107. Two outs, and here comes the next one. And that's called strike three, and Marsh is gone. Very good inning for Parker Messick. And with that, we are through two. Here in Philadelphia, at the end of two innings of play, the American League got a 3-0 lead. 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
9: All right, we're at that portion of the game. Since it's the third, we are starting to get closers who pitch. And Riley O'Brien of the Cardinals, who's got 24 saves, is on for Dave Roberts in the National League. And he'll get Shea Langeliers to start. His first pitch misses way outside. Sinker, sweeper, slider guy. What a year for Riley O'Brien, the 31-year-old. Originally taken in an eighth round by the Rays in 2017. He fires from the third base side. This one is driven towards the right center field gap, going over, but nobody's going to get it. It drops in front of Andy Páez. Langeliers, a leadoff single. He's reached twice, the three-hole hitter with a walk and a single.
10: And I'll tell you, Riley O'Brien is really tough to find the barrel. He is heavy sink. He throws really hard, kind of a three-quarter angle as well. And he got in on Langeliers, but Langeliers stayed inside just well enough to get enough of the barrel that had the distance to find a safe space to land.
9: Junior Caminero, who hit that high chopper to Sanchez and was retired 1-3 in the first, now bats. O'Brien sends one in there, and he missed. It was a sweeper, and it is 1-0. Great year for the Cardinals. Not a lot of people expected it. As Olimar Mole said about his team, and certainly about his home run derby winner, Oh, boy, that one looked like it may have got Caminero up and in on that hand. And he is down, and this is the worst case scenario to see a star player get hit by a pitch in the All-Star game. It rode right in up on him, and he went down in a heap and appeared to grab one of his hands, if not his wrist. And Caminero is running right towards the dugout and into the locker room. So that would indicate he recognizes this is bad. Take a look at where it got him. Boy, it's that left hand on the bottom of the bat, Doug.
10: Yeah, it's kind of, he tried to kind of discard the bat, and his pinky was right out there still. It looked like the Gato's like fourth and fifth finger on the left hand. And just immediately, and you know, you're hoping it was as much fear as it was injury, because you're just hoping it comes back. And sure, Riley O'Brien feels horrendous, because you just, you know, you're just trying to compete here. And he's got so much movement on his sinker, a little tough to command here. And Caminero ended up paying the price.
9: That's a nightmare situation for Kevin Cash and the Rays. We'll try to get an update on Junior Caminero. Gil Vargas has gone as a pinch runner, and so now there are two aboard after a single and a hit batter. And the first pitch to Bobby Witt Jr. is a sweeper in there for a strike.
10: Yeah, I mean, Riley O'Brien, it's not a comfortable at bat. No. I mean, he's throwing 98. It's sinking. It's coming all over the place.
9: And you know what's going through his mind, how terrible he feels in an All-Star game to hit a batter, any batter, certainly one of the stars of the game and an important, maybe the most important player on the Rays, Junior Caminero, on his left hand. Inside to Witt, he has to duck back out of the way. Not a good start for O'Brien after giving up the leadoff single in the third to Langeliers. He hits Caminero, and he's behind 2-1 to Witt. Next pitch, breaking ball, grounded to third base, fielded over there by Muncy, who throws to first, and the speed of Witt able to beat it out. Good play by Muncy, but we talked about the athleticism and speed of Bobby Witt Jr., so instead of a double play, it's just one out.
10: Well, he's so fast. This is pretty routine double play, and somebody, Muncy gets it, one hop, steps, throws, just couldn't get a lot on the throw.
3: The National League is challenging the safe call at first base.
10: It was very close, so worth the challenge. But Muncy circled the ball, got in the backhand, had a little grip issue, and then threw on the run, and it floated on him. It wasn't like a real stern throw across, trying to get rid of it, and Witt started to seem to outrun the ball. But you know, they might have gotten him. It was close.
9: So the replay review crew is staring at it. That ball was fielded probably 5 or 6 feet behind the third base bag, so he took a few steps over there to get it. You know, and the big screen here at Citizens Bank Park shows the replay. And it looks like it may be in Freeman's glove before Witt stepped on the bag. The call on the field was safe.
10: Ooh. I mean, it's close. I mean, it might have been a micro spike from him touching.
9: That old argument, does the ball and the glove need to be squeezed around the ball? Does it have to hit the back of the glove?
10: Hit the glove. I mean, but is it enough to really be sure his foot wasn't there when that, I mean, it's tight.
9: It is for me.
10: Clear and convincing.
9: What about you?
10: I mean,
9: base runner guy.
10: My thing is, like, if the call on the field was out initially, then that would have been an easier overturn. But it's the clear and convincing standard to flip it that I think creates more of the gray. Because are you sure that one of the spikes wasn't on it? You know, I mean,
9: they're allowing O'Brien to continue to throw. The replay review room is having a similar challenge with the challenge.
10: Well, I think it's because they want to hear Hall & Oates' Private Eyes. They want to hear the whole song. Oh, wait a minute. That's just me. That's me, actually.
9: We'll just lay out and let the music wash over us.
10: Yeah, just they're taking me to the 80s here.
9: Share your history with the Hall & Oates.
10: Yeah, probably have plenty of time to tell stories. So. But, yeah, this is so close. I mean, Freeman stretching. I don't think it's enough to overturn it. That's the problem.
3: After review, the call on the field stands. Runner is safe. The National League has lost their challenge.
10: There you go.
9: Hall & Oates and Doug Glanville. Hard combo to beat. So it is going to be Vargas at second, Witt Jr. at first. O'Brien, instead of having two outs, still will pitch with one out. They lose their challenge, and here is Bellinger, who's in line early for an MVP. He's got two RBIs, and he's got more chances. He sends this one to left field. It is shallow. Will it stay in the field of play? It will. It is caught out there by Soto, about 10 feet off the foul line, and a one pitch out for Bellinger. That's a big one for O'Brien.
10: Bellinger got a nice pitch to hit. It was that two-seamer going, and it started at sort of the middle in and end up right over the heart of the plate, and Bellinger just took a big swing and just a bit late and ended up getting underneath it.
9: So Ben Rice will step to the plate. He is the Massachusetts born and bred kid who grew up a Yankee fan and now wears the Yankee uniform. That first pitch is a sweeper to the left-handed hitting Rice that comes too far inside. Legend goes that he was on a field trip with his school, went to Fenway Park, broke away from the group, and said to himself, I'm going to write on the pesky foul pole, Yankees rule, which he did as he looks at a strike inside.
10: Is it still there?
9: I do believe he went back to look. That's a long time ago, and there's a lot of graffiti that gets written, so I think they washed it as he takes a pitch on the corner.
10: I'm surprised they didn't burn the pole down after that and get a new one. Red Sox would be very upset.
9: The innocence of a youthful Ben Rice. Big hockey player as well. Next pitch to him. He swings wildly, and he's gone. Riley O'Brien gets out of it. The damage was to Junior Caminero. He got hit by a pitch. We hope that he's going to be okay. We'll try to get an update, but he made a beeline for the locker room afterwards. That will do it in this half of the inning. It stays 3-0 in favor of the American League, and they will come to the field. The National League comes up when we come back. 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
9: 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The veteran Michael Walker. Good ERA, 119 in the third innings pitch, but a 5-7 record for a floundering Royals team that had all sorts of hope coming into this season. It has backfired as Andy Páez, the eighth hitter for the National League, fouls the first pitch off. He's got his buddy Bobby Witt Jr. out there at shortstop, and the next one misses down and away from Walker.
10: And Walker also features six pitches, four-seamer, changeup, cutter, sinker, curveball, slider.
9: Next pitch, that one lands in there for a strike, according to Alan Porter, the home plate umpire.
10: A lot of movement.
9: One and two.
10: A lot of shapes, a lot of change of speeds.
9: Here it comes. Now he bounced one up there. Walker tall at the belt. He is ready on a 2-2. Missed down, three balls and two strikes to Páez. What a year he's had. On a star-studded Dodger lineup, Páez has been as consistent as any of them with a 270 average, 17 homers, 66 runs batted in, and he can flat out go get it in the outfield. 3-2, swing and a miss. Nasty changeup at 82. Páez strikes out.
10: Páez is, really upset about how he didn't play well offensively enough to stay in the lineup in the end of the postseason last year. So he became more of a spectator from the offensive side and came back very motivated. Dave Roberts said no, he didn't like that at all and ended up being an all-star.
9: First pitch to Drake Baldwin, called strike on the outside corner.
10: 76 mile an hour curveball.
9: Next one up, and that ball is down the third base side. Going to be foul into the seats and then dropped by a fan in Philadelphia. When you do that, you're going to get booed.
10: Yeah, that's what's going to happen.
9: Walker working quickly, fires the next one, and called strike three on the corner. Baldwin is gone. And Michael Walker working quickly has got Páez and Drake Baldwin.
10: Walker is absolutely painting right now, hitting every corner, edge, and the glove, most importantly, just right on time.
9: Here comes Schwarber. As the National League looks to break through, they're trailing 3-0. We have two outs. We're at the bottom of the third. And Walker, and that one is fouled down the third base side. And again, it is into the seats. Nick Schwarber is wearing an earpiece for the television crew, and it popped out of his ear. The hazards of wearing equipment when you're playing a baseball game. Trying to tuck it back in. Somebody's probably talking in his ear while he's there. And they pick up the broken pieces. And he takes the changeup down and away.
10: He doesn't know how to wrap it over the ear. You know, we're going to have to give him some TV setup 101 here.
9: Next one from Walker. Swing and a miss. Schwarber a little off balance there with a cutter. The earpiece falls back out. It is connected to the back of his jersey, so it's not like he's bending down to pick it up. He's got to put it back in his ear. Here's the next one. No, he takes. Hitting is hard enough.
10: Yeah, it's challenging.
9: From a network that made a living putting earpieces into players' ears. Not when they were at the plate, definitely more in the field. Walker at the belt, and the tall righty fires in and out of the glove of Langoliers on a swing and a foul ball.
10: Walker's throwing, topping out about 95. Working the top of the zone very well. And then once in a while, you get that change up down, trying to change eye levels, north, south, work up, down.
9: Shift on against the left-handed hitting Schwarber. Walker's next one, he checks his swing, and that's a foul ball. Into the dugout on the third base side. Walker has been around a long time, kind of followed in the footsteps of the Carpenters and Wainwrights in St. Louis. One hopper snared over there by Clement at second base. Schwarber hit it hard, but he and his earpiece have been retired, and they do not score any runs. So we are through three innings here in the 2026 MLB All-Star Game. It stays 3-0 in favor of the American League. 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
9: Back with my buddy Doug Glanville, Carl Ravitch. Buster Olney, Tim Kirkshen down in the dugouts getting interviews. And the Philadelphia Phillies' Jesus Luzardo is now on the mound for the National League. It was a quick first inning. Jordan Alvarez with a single. Langeliers walked. There was a Bobby Witt Jr. walk. And then it was Bellinger and Rice back-to-back singles to give the American League the 3-0 advantage. They have held through the first three innings. Luzardo, the left-handed pitcher for the Phillies on a staff, has got Zach Wheeler and Aaron Nola, and he has done really well for himself. Now to be an all-star, and he'll get a loud ovation on the mound here in Philadelphia.
10: He's got phenomenal stuff and a lot of spin, really good spin, sweeper, four-seamer, changeup, sinker, but you can't get too comfortable on that four-seamer because he will go 98 on you.
9: 28 years young, 6 feet, 218 pounds, left-hander. And he will get Riley Green, Ernie Clement. And then back to the top, we'll see if Trout comes out to bat for the second time. So it's left on left, something we've seen a ton of in this game. Green struck out his first time up. And he looks at a fastball on the outside corner at 98 miles an hour.
10: It has a little bit of kind of sink to it. I mean, frisbee-ish.
9: He's ready. And the next one is down. One ball, one strike. Next pitch. Swing and a miss. Just terrific movement on that sweeper of his, which he throws more than any other pitch, 37% of the time. And he came on strong. His last decisions, all five victories, and Green gone on a sweeper again. Another strikeout for the American League.
10: And really well located. As Luzardo starts it in the zone, and by the time Green commits to it, it really danced out of there. That sweeper is a tough pitch. 131 batting average opponents have.
9: Luzardo wearing glasses out there on the mound, gets Ernie Clement to swing in another first pitch. He grounds it to third, and Muncy will throw him out. Ernie Clement has stepped into the batter's box and on two pitches has been retired. I'm guessing he's been at the plate less than 30 seconds.
10: Well, one was accidental. That was intentional. And they both ended up on the ground, slow rollers. And
9: don't you want to make this experience last a little bit longer?
10: He's jumping first pitch.
9: Ernie, baseball down, two down. Here's Trout. And he swings and hits a one-hopper to Muncy. Luzardo threw less than three pitches, and he got out of the inning somehow. I mean, it was remarkable. Any other night, he's coming back out, but it's an all-star game. He was terrific. Middle of the fourth inning, Luzardo does his job in front of the home crowd. It stays 3-0 in favor of the American League. 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
9: Hey, Doug, they're back. Mike Golic, Mike Golic Jr., rejoining us on ESPN Radio. 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Joe Ryan is on the mound, he of the Minnesota Twins, Dylan Dingler of the Tigers behind the plate. 6-5, 285 for Joe Ryan, California cool kid all over the place. So. 39th round high school draft pick is now the anchor of the Minnesota Twins. He'll get Juan Soto in the first pitch, misses away a four-seam fastball.
10: And he has a sidearm-ish or three-quarter delivery, four-seamer, sweeper, splitter, knuckle curve, sinker, slider.
9: Next pitch misses down, two balls and no strikes.
10: He's tough. He comes at you with anything in any count.
9: Got a mop of a hairdo falling outside the back of his Twins hat. He fires and Soto fouls that straight back. Originally a seventh round pick for Tampa Bay in 18 out of Cal State Stanislaus. High strikeout rates, and he was representing Team USA at the Olympics. Shot back up the middle. It got by Ryan and the dive of Bobby Witt Jr. And Juan Soto, a hard single up the middle, and that gets it started for the National League here in the fourth.
10: And Ryan got a lot of the plate, tried to throw the four-seamer, but with his arm slot, it really runs a lot away from left-handers. And that one ran into a very good hitting spot for Soto down and away. And he took his signature aggressive flat swing through the zone and got the base hit.
9: All right, the National League down 3-0. Here's Freddie Freeman. Ryan's first pitch to him, off-speed knuckle curve is in there. So while he was representing Team USA at the Tokyo Olympics, he was eating breakfast at the Olympic Village with Joe Ryan. He then found out he'd been traded to Minnesota for Nelson Cruz. Swing and a miss from Freeman late. He go from that knuckle curve to a 96-mile-an-hour fastball.
10: Is this like a surprise delivery?
9: Yeah.
10: Was it like in the food?
9: Raisin bran and maybe a text flying in from a buddy. Freeman fouls it off on the third base side.
10: Did they do it like a gender reveal kind of thing?
9: Like, what team is it?
10: Yeah, figure it out. What team?
9: Colors of the team. Minnesota, we got some red and blue. I'm already playing for the U.S. Olympic team. Like, what's going on
10: here? Yeah, we can figure it out.
9: Yeah. 0-2 on the way to Freeman, and we've seen this act before as that ball is down. He walked in the first. Sanchez had gotten ahead of him. I should say, Cease had gotten ahead of him, and he ended up walking. So we'll see if he can battle back from 0-2. He's got a runner out there at first in Soto. Ryan at the belt fires, and that one is swung on and missed. Another knuckle curve for Ryan and a rare strikeout of Freddie Freeman.
10: Yeah, that was a good pitch, but Ryan But he has that runner that runs away from lefties, but then he can complement that with a knuckle curve going the opposite direction. And it's not a slow rolling kind of knuckle curve. It spikes at the end. And he got Freeman to chase and swing over it.
9: So Ryan now ready to CJ Abrams swing and a miss. That fastball jumped up on him at 96 miles an hour. He's not an imposing guy. He's like 6'1", 200 pounds, 30 years old, but often mentioned in trade deadline discussions. So the Twins going to trade Joe Ryan. Next pitch to Abrams misses away.
10: And they don't seem to want to, because if you're going to be able to win, you'd like to have Joe Ryan on your squad.
9: We're going to get an update on the injury to Junior Caminero as soon as the Abrams plate appearance is over. Ryan on a 1-1, swung on and fouled into the mitt of Dingler, 1-2.
10: The splitter up and away. Even up in the zone, it's just, you know, hard to find the barrel. It's got a lot of tumble to it.
9: His bread and butter is the four-seamer. He throws that about 45% of the time, and then he splits the next four pitches. And he got him to swing and miss. And with that, we'll go down to Buster for an update on Junior Caminero.
4: Yeah, Carl, this is good news for the Tampa Bay Rays. The initial x-rays are negative, that he does not have a break. Of course, you would assume that if necessary, he'll undergo more testing. But I'm sure that word is already filtered to the Tampa Bay Ray organization. Cody Bellinger looked at me after he got hit and said, man, it just stinks when that happens.
9: That's the worst. That is good news. Let's hope it continues to be good news and there's nothing else wrong with it. You know, I imagine the Rays were all over the information when Caminero sprinted to the dugout, then the locker room after getting hit by a pitch from Riley O'Brien. That is good news. Max Muncy is up. He takes one on the inside corner.
10: I mean, the Rays might have had their own drone, you know, to come in and check it out, investigate. Why not?
9: It would be very Rays-like to do that, sort of on the cutting edge of all of that stuff.
10: Yeah.
9: But, man, that is such a terrible thing to see, and it's a good news. Muncy swinging a miss there. That Ryan heater is working well. 95 miles an hour.
10: Yeah, it looks like they're having a little trouble picking up the ball. I mean, there's some deception with Ryan, and he elevates that four-seamer from a tricky slot, and then he has that complimentary splitter and knuckle curve.
9: Here we go again. Swung on, popped straight up to center field, short center. Bobby Witt has drifted all the way back out there. He's there, and he'll make the play. Before we take a break, here's Buster.
4: Yeah, Carl, he's day-to-day, Junior Caminero, after getting those negative x-rays. I'm told he's in good spirit, feeling good. Back to you.
9: That is really good news. Buster, thanks for the update. Max Muncy flies out to Bobby Witt Jr., and that will do it here in this inning. So the American League maintains their 3-0 lead. National League coming to the plate in the bottom of the fourth. This is the 2026 MLB All-Star Game on ESPN Radio and the ESPN app.
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6: Jim Basco in our Baseball Tonight studio. Mike Trout in his pretty much backyard, 40 miles from his hometown, playing in his first All-Star game since 2019. 12th overall, most of any player in this midsummer classic. He joined our Buster Olney.
4: You're close to home. What was this experience like for you?
11: It's been great. You know, you cherish moments like this. It goes by so fast, so it's, you know, you got to slow everything down and just enjoy it, you know, like you said in the beginning with my kids and my family. This is year 15 for me, so it's going by so quick. So I'm just trying to enjoy the moment with the fans, my family, and it's been great.
4: So over these 2 days, how many people have brought up the idea of coming to play at Trout National?
11: A lot, and then we got a lot coming tomorrow. So,
4: who's coming?
11: A lot of guys, a lot of retired MLB guys. So, you know, it's pretty cool to be able to, you know, bring something to the table for them. And obviously it's one of my, you know, my babies back home. So for them to come out and enjoy it and just get some time off, means a lot.
4: Mike, congratulations.
11: Thank you.
6: How about that? Trout National, his own golf course. That's, you've made it when you have your own golf course there. You know, Trout, third player in American League history to earn at least 11 All-Star selections with one team, joining Cal Ripken Jr., who did it 17 times with the O's, and George Brett, also 11 times with the Kansas City Royals. He's a two-time All-Star Game MVP in 14 and 15, one of five players to win it multiple times. Then there's Justin Verlander, 21st season, announcing earlier that this will be his final season in Major League Baseball. He was the Legends pick for this All-Star game. That means 10 All-Star game for the right-hander, 266 career wins. He also joined our Buster Olney.
4: So, Justin, when we talked with John Schneider before, he said that after he spoke to the team, he wanted to turn the floor over to you. What'd you say?
12: I mean, honestly, really special of him to do that, and I felt so honored. But just talking about the people that this game brings together and how I remember creating friendships from All-Star games with guys that I would have never known otherwise, and it's a small community, this baseball community, and it gets even smaller when you talk about All-Stars. So, just to embrace the people, meet new guys, don't take it for granted. And, I remember my first one meeting Derek Jeter, and here I am still talking to him. He's working for, on the field, and I get to go say hi to him, and it's all because of that All-Star game that I even know him. So just things like that.
4: How cool is it for you to be here this year?
12: I mean, it's really special, honestly. I think it's, I wasn't sure how I feel about it, but, seeing the reaction of my teammates and the coaching staff and the fans, it means the world to me. Obviously, I've given my life to this game, and so to see the reaction and this pick and show the appreciation, it means the world to me.
4: Justin, thanks.
12: Yeah, thanks, Buster.
6: He's been limited to just one start this year, kind of finishing where it all began with the Detroit Tigers. He's dealt with hip and hamstring injuries, but 266 career wins. Once upon a time, a pitcher went for 300 career wins. That would guarantee Hall of Fame credentials. You have to wonder if a pitcher nowadays, the way the game is played, will ever even reach that number, the one that Verlander is currently at, 266. Then there's the New York Yankees. Aaron Judge out, Giancarlo Stanton out, Max Fried out, but they're riding a four-game win streak into this All-Star break, three games back of Tampa Bay for the AL East lead and American League lead. This Cody Bellinger, who has the first knock for runs in this game, on the state of the Yankees heading into the break.
13: How would you describe the American League this year?
14: Yeah, I feel like it's pretty open for the taking. It feels as if a lot of people have a chance. You know, I think the first half was, for most teams, there's a lot of ups, a lot of downs, as a normal baseball season is, and, you know, we're a little over halfway, so enjoy this little event and get back to, for at least ourselves, you know, winning the division and bringing it home.
13: How do you feel? Where you guys are now?
14: I feel good. I like where we're at, getting healthy. you know, we have so much talent on the roster, and it's just a matter of just bringing it out every night and being consistent with it.
9: Next pitch, right back up the middle. That's going to go through. Alvarez will score. Langoliers will come home. The throw is too late. It's 2-0 as Cody Bellinger delivers. Two RBIs and a single here in the first to give the American League a 2-0 lead.
6: That broke the seal on the scoring in this one in the opening frame. Rice would follow. The last time the Yankees had multiple players drive in runs in a single All-Star game, way back in 1962. They have the runs knocked in this game. 3-0 on to the fifth at Citizens Bank Park with Doug Glanville and Carl Ravitch.
9: All right, we appreciate that, Jim. Thank you very much. During the break here, we had a tribute to Sandlot, Dougie. It was fascinating. We had video up on the big screen with clips from Babe Ruth all the way through the present day cut in, and there was music and fireworks and kids on bikes who had their gloves as if they were going to the ballpark to go play a pickup game, and they rolled them out of right field on their bikes. They all took a position on the field. Players joined them. It was a big fireworks show. Yeah, for the kids that were there, they'll never forget that.
10: No, I mean, they had a catch with, to have a catch with Freddie Freeman. You know, like.
9: Literally during that, there was a catch with Freddie Freeman, yes. Yeah. Baseball connecting its future with its present, as those kids seem to all be able to ride bikes and, you know, be from the age, I don't know, what do you think, 6 to 15? We will now continue. We got Matt Olson at first base. We'll get you the rest of the substitutes. Broken bat flies down the first third base side. The ball goes first as Yandy Diaz, the designated hitter, fouls the first pitch off. Olson, Sal Stewart in the game at third. Corbin Carroll is in left, and William Contreras is behind the plate. Up to date, Dougie?
10: No, I'm not, but I'm going to try.
9: Would you like me to repeat it?
10: I think I'll let it seep in. You know, I got Corbin Carroll out there.
9: Yep. Soto out of the game. Carroll in.
10: Contreras.
9: Good. And the next pitch to Diaz, who got a new piece of wood, is in there for a strike.
10: Foster Griffin in.
9: On the mound.
10: Cutter, four-seamer, sweeper, curveball, splitter, sinker, changeup.
9: He gets him to chase one of those changeups you just mentioned, and the big lefty strikes out Yandy Diaz. Entered the game, shattered a bat, and then he is gone. A quick appearance for Yandy Diaz, who batted in the place of Yordan Alvarez.
10: And Diaz is having an amazing year. I mean, he's so good at going the opposite field with power, and, you know, he's just always flirting with that batting title.
9: Here is Dylan Dingler. For his pitch, inside corner, called strike with a cutter from the Nationals. Big lefty Griffin. Dingler, 60 RBI to lead all catchers. He bats for Langoliers. Swings and fouls one, a squibber at the plate. It's 0-2.
10: Yeah, the cutter combination with that changeup has just been so effective for Griffin. Both pitches they hit well under 200 against when they actually, you know, managed to end the bat off that pitch, but you know, it just keeps that hitter very off-balanced.
9: Former first-round pick buries one down. It misses. Foster Griffin, 30 years old. First round of the Royals back in 2014. Out of Florida, here's the next one. That one bounces up there, and it's deflected away by William Contreras. Have an opportunity for Wilson Contreras to bat while William Contreras is behind the plate. Dengler swings and misses. Really good changeup. A good start for Griffin there on the mound. He got Diaz and now Dingler.
10: Yeah, that changeup is tough. I mean, he's kind of got a lot of extension and he holds it in almost a two-seamish grip and the ball just floats away from the hitter, and that was in the zone, but Dingler swung way over it.
9: Miguel Vargas will now swing, and he takes one, 1-0, pitch up and away. Encouraging news, he plays for the injured Junior Caminero. The Tampa Bay Rays star took a pitch off of his pinky. This one line to the gap in left center, and it is a running catch out there in center by Andy Páez. It was tailing away from him towards right, and he made a running catch in the gap. Really good play by Andy Páez. With that, another quick inning, middle of the fifth. The American League still leads it 3-0, and you're listening to the 2026 MLB All-Star Game on ESPN Radio and the ESPN app.
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9: With Doug Glanville, Carl Ravitch, 3-0. All the runs for the American League come in the first inning, and since then, nothing across. The National League has been stymied tonight, just one hit. And it gets harder and harder, Doug, to get some hits, especially with the bullpen arms that are available tonight.
10: Well, you start to move from those starters to those established relievers that work short innings, and you start to run into multiple closers. So it's going to get dark early if they don't make the adjustments.
9: Is that sort of an off play of it's going to get late early? It's going to get dark early? Isn't there a whole thing about daylight savings time being sort of run through the Senate?
10: Yeah, like changing it? Yeah, I don't know.
9: Eliminate, just having daylight savings time permanently.
10: Yeah, it's been in the works, I think.
9: The House has voted on it. Now it's up to the Senate as Nick Martinez's first pitch to Ozzie Albies misses. The defensive changes just really on the left side. Kevin McGonigal got a nice round of applause. He grew up about a half hour from Philadelphia. He's in short. Randy Arozarena in left. Albies swings wildly at a changeup from Martinez, and it is 1-1.
10: Nick Martinez just continues to be such a great story of perseverance. He's a starter. He's a reliever. He's traded. He's moved. He's cut. He's just been through everything.
9: Albies on the ground. It's Contreras. Wilson, who fields and will step on first. Albies is retired. He's hit 2 ground balls, and he has been retired on both.
10: Man, Wilson flips it to himself as he, and I was like, I don't know, I call it like a 3-3.
9: Yeah.
10: You know, I don't know. He flipped it to himself. So.
9: One more time for Brandon Marsh. He struck out his first time up. Martinez on the mound, who stands with a wide stance. Then he pulls his front leg back, sort of rocks into his pitch, and the first one is fouled off into the mitt. It's 0-1. That one is high to Brandon Marsh.
10: Martinez, Texas, San Diego, Cincinnati, Tampa, and an all-star.
9: That one is in there for a strike. In an effort to inform the Philly fans, up on the giant scoreboard and left underneath Brandon Marsh's name, they list three sort of bullet points. First, All-Star game appearance. The second bullet point, fascinating, as that one is bounced up there. It says, wets his hair up to 15 times per day.
10: It's, you know, it's not a hygiene report. That's fine, you know.
9: Same guy who ran off of a Sunday night baseball game with the microphone on, asked if you were to have a record album, what would the name be? And he dropped Stay Loose and Sexy, which they then made into T-shirts, and all the Phillies had them, and they started selling them, Stay Loose and Sexy.
10: And wet your hair 15 times.
9: Wet your hair 15 times a day.
10: That's the diss track version of it.
9: The back, the B-side. Fouls one straight back. Was the B-side ever any better than the A-side on the records you used to flip over?
10: Sour Smile, all it is. Definitely.
9: Didn't know we were going back to Hall & Oates. Mars chases another one up. He didn't stay loose or look very sexy there. He's gone twice on strikeouts.
10: Marsh, I mean, these two facing each other, it's a great story because just how Marsh has played himself into this all-star, and Nick Martinez, who, you know, has pitched abroad. I mean, he's just done everything, constantly training, working his mechanics, and he just had just a breakout season.
9: Now Páez, who made a nice running catch in the gap in right center to end the last half. He will bat with two down. The 1-0 up the middle and fielded at second by Clement. Oh, what a play, Ernie Clement. He ranged to his right, gave a Jeter jump, and he got it to Wilson Contreras.
10: What a play, backhand jump, floated it in, and plenty of time on a pretty good runner in Páez.
9: 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We will stay 3-0. 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
6: Just over 2 weeks away from the Major League Baseball trade deadline. The Detroit Tigers are 8 games under 500, but just 6.5 off the top spot in the AL Central. Dylan Dingler, their all-star catcher, first-time all-star nominee, 19 home runs at the break on the subject of possibly trading the ace, Tarek Skubal.
8: I guess you can't say you can't change it, because if we play well, we obviously can maybe retain it, but it's one of those things you can't worry about. You're going to try to put the best brand of baseball out there, the best, try to play the best, put ourselves in the best position to maybe push for the postseason. And whatever happens, happens.
6: Again, they're 6.5 off the top spot for the division. Meantime, 2014, the last time we had a 3-run first inning in the All-Star game. Thus far, that's all the scoring. 3-0 American League on to the 6th at Citizens Bank Park with Doug Glanville and Carl Ravage.
9: Mike Trout figured in that one, winning the MVP in 2014. He did not figure in this one, although they did score the American League 3 runs in the first. Trout struck out, and then they started putting runs on the board. Dougie Raisiel Iglesias is in, and we'll continue with the changes. Luis Arraez has moved in to play second base. Renato Lopez is now taken over at shortstop. In the outfield, it is PCA in center field. James Wood is in right field, and William Contreras is behind the plate. This should be the inning that we see William Contreras and his brother Wilson Contreras having some conversation, as Wilson Contreras is due up third in the inning. Hits and runs are going to be hard to come by with the bullpen arms, and another one now, Raisiel Iglesias. 19 for 20, saves for the Atlanta Braves. The first man he'll get is the product of suburban Philadelphia, if you will, and that is Kevin McGonigal, who has made such an impact on the Tigers. Iglesias' first pitch is down to McGonigal.
10: You've got to contend with Iglesias with his changeup. I mean, such a good pitch, and throws in any count.
9: In there for a strike on the next one.
10: Really sharp command, strategic in how he works out of the zone when he needs to.
9: On the ground to second base, and McGonigal is going to be retired as he is thrown out there by Luis Arraez. Talk a little bit about PCA and what he's done with the Chicago Cubs this year, now inserted into center field. Is he going to be the face of baseball moving forward? In a crowded face of baseball conversation with the Otanis and Judges of the world. But he could be a guy, couldn't he?
10: Oh, absolutely, if he isn't already in some level. I mean, he just, you know, when you put him side by side with Otani's offensive numbers, you're like, oh, wow, they're pretty similar.
9: Yeah, Bellinger swings, golfs one to left. It's got some carry on it, back there, just on the track, and able to make the play is Corbin Carroll. Not an easy one, but he was able to range to his left and run it down and take one away from Bellinger.
10: Yeah, Pete Crow Armstrong, one of those players that impacts the game in all the facets, you know, and we're talking high impact, his legs, his ability to steal a base, first to third base running, phenomenal defender, and now he's, you know, 30-30 guy.
9: All right, so it is Wilson Contreras. His brother just caught the baseball.

0: it was a swing and a miss. The Contreras couple, you mentioned that at the top of the show. How significant?
1: Yeah, the magic moment between brothers.
0: Iglesias buzzes the tower of Wilson.
1: It must be tough on William, you know, calling the pitches. You know, it's like, okay, what's his weakness? I'm going to throw this slider right here down and away, trying to get him out.
0: Swing and a miss, and that was the changeup that he called. And Wilson Contreras behind 1-2.
1: You think about all the times you know, growing up, you competed against each other, with each other, all the stories.
0: Here it comes. He went sort of sidearm as he dropped down and missed away. Oh, yeah. There are a lot of stories. There's been a lot of emotion shown by certainly Wilson Contreras, given the terrible earthquakes in Venezuela and the loss of life, property. Next pitch, beaten into the ground, and there's no one on the right side to field it. Contreras takes a big turn and then about faces to first, but Wilson Contreras delivers a two-out single on a two-hopper through the vacated right side.
1: I mean, you know, that's what makes him a good hitter. I mean, this is a pitch that he had to reach for. He kept his base pretty well and found the barrel and didn't have to hit it hard, but there, you know, nobody was there. So, you know, he didn't get into pull mode. He just took his base hit and kept it going.
0: Now Rosarena looks at strike one on the inside corner. Changeup at 88 from Maisel Iglesias. Iglesias out of Cuba has become one of the great closers in baseball. And as he fires the 0-1, he misses down, one ball, one strike. Posted big numbers, remember, when he was with the Angels. And they got a four-year deal for $58 million to stay there. But at the deadline in 22, he got moved to the Braves. They get Suarez back. Atlanta is formidable in that bullpen. Late swing fouled off over the dugout on the first base side.
1: Iglesias has had some really phenomenal years. 2024, 1.95 ERA, 34 saves.
0: 1 year, $16 million contract for the 26th season. This one is off the end of the bat. Ground ball is short. That will do it. Contreras is out at second, and before he goes back to the dugout, he and Luis Arraez embrace, and they will now separate and go back. It was a good moment. It wasn't a bad moment. We are in the middle of the sixth inning. The American League still maintains their 3-0 cushion as Chapman starts to make his way, Aroldis, to the bullpen. This is the 2026 MLB All-Star Game on ESPN Radio and the ESPN app.
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0: 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Doug Glanville, Carl Ravitch, muster only Tim Kirkshen. Cade Smith confirmed on the mound. Travis Bazzana has gone into play second base. And the first pitch is fouled straight back by William Contreras. You have Bazzana at second base and a former Savannah Banana in right field at Tristan Peters. Bazzana Banana now at second and right. And Smith spins one up there that Contreras swings at and fouls back.
1: Smith has had a fantastic season. Big strikeout number 63 and 44 and a third innings. Four-seamer, splitter, sweeper.
0: Well, here it comes, the next one. A fastball lifted to, well, it's the Bazzana Banana thing. And it's going to be the right fielder, Tristan Peters, who makes the play with the second baseman. Bazzana looking at him. Bryce Harper, Philadelphia Philly legend, steps to the plate, shakes the hand of the home plate umpire. Porter, a Philly native, knows the impact that Harper's had on the community and will clean the home plate to allow Harper to get a round of applause. Harper will bat in the first position spot for Kyle Schwarber, who went 0 for 2 tonight. And Smith ready. Harper takes one away, 1-0. The nine-time All-Star. Good year. Rob Manfred got him into the game as a legend selection, and he chased 98, and he missed it. And Smith fired one by him.
1: Yeah, he played well, and you know, he's transitioned to first base. Much more improved.
0: Smith ready, fires, and that one is down and away. He's become a really, really good defensive player at first base. Schwarber's got his phone out. He's recording the Harper plate appearance. Smith ready, 2-1. Harper takes inside. Good pitch. 99. And it is 2-2. And after...
6: Batter is challenging the strike call.
0: Hey, and Alan Porter smiling as Harper says, I got to challenge that.
1: And I think Harper's dead wrong.
0: And he is way wrong.
6: Both confirmed. The National League has one remaining.
1: Oh, my gosh.
0: Yeah, that the whole ball is inside the box. Yeah,
1: I think it'd fit four baseballs in there.
0: 2-2. Swing and a miss for Bryce Harper. That was anticlimactic. A splitter got him. There's a lot of muttering going on from hitters with the pitchers that they are seeing tonight. All of them able to strike these guys out, and Harper retired. Just a tumbling splitter that looked like a knuckler.
1: Yeah, I mean, I think it's just because you know these are elite pitchers, and they have a certain pitch that's probably an elite wipeout pitch, and you haven't seen it before, or you've seen it very little.
0: Right. Corbin Carroll, strike one to him. He bats for the first time.
1: So they're just like, oh, he's like, I'm in trouble.
0: We're in the top of the six. It's 3-0 American League. Fouled straight back. The National League has been held in check. They've got one hit in the game. Dylan C started things off, and then it was a parade of pitchers, Messick and Waka and Ryan and Nick Martinez. The 0-2 to Carroll. That's outside. He doesn't offer.
1: It kind of makes me think remember when Hideo Nomo broke on the scene and you know, he had this splitter that nobody understood in his motion. So if you have ever seen him before, the first time you see it, you're just kind of done.
0: Two outs, 1-2, swing and a miss. That was very nifty and efficient work from Cade Smith. He came in all business, got Contreras to fly out, Harper and Carroll to strike out. And that will do it. We are through six innings. It's the American League 3, the National League nothing. 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
8: This is Major League Baseball on ESPN Radio with Buster Olney. I'm joined by Ernie Clement of the Toronto Blue Jays. What a play to end that half inning. Take us through it.
9: You know, I had to get Páez back for what he did to us in the World Series. What a play that he made. And I had to get him back at some point. What a player. But, yeah, I had to get him back.
8: I was assuming that's who you're pointing at as you're running off the field.
9: Yeah, I know. I'm just having fun with it. I mean, just a great player. Happy for him. And then the year he's having so far, just it seems like an awesome guy.
8: Ernie, thanks.
9: All right.
8: Back to the booth. Doug and Carl.
0: So, Ernie Clement looks like Aaron Boone. You know, and if you listen to that interview, he sounds a little bit like Aaron Boone. He's becoming Aaron Boone.
1: He's expanded Boone's presence into Canada.
0: Into his voice. Ernie Clement got more votes than anybody else.
1: Yeah. And he's a great player. I mean, he's so balanced, right? Everything. Contact. He plays great defense. He hits the ball all fields. He hits righties. He hits lefties. Scrappy. He's just a fantastic player.
0: You hear the drumbeat. The militia just walked off the field with a continuing tribute to the history of America and certainly Philadelphia.
1: I don't think Ben Franklin had Earth, Wind, and Fire, but, you know.
0: But I guarantee this, he had Hall & Oates, didn't he?
1: They're from Philly, by the way.
0: Of course they are. You've heard about the 6 degrees of Kevin Bacon. Doug's 6 degrees are all about Daryl Hall and John Oates.
1: Good way to live, man.
0: The Dodgers, Robleski is on the mound. Maybe multiple innings here. First pitch swinging and a strike to Travis Bizzano. That was a heck of a play by Clement. Certainly won't make up for the terrific play by Páez during the World Series in Game 7, which was a series-saving play. But it shows how the players carry these things for years, for the rest of their life, especially in a World Series. That one is in there for a called strike to Bizzano.
1: And you just, it's required to have a really good memory in this game, whether it's recognizing patterns and just making adjustments, growing, figuring out like your own challenges.
0: Yep, and Robleski, he got him to swing at that. He tried to check it, but Bizzano didn't, and he is gone. Another strikeout here with a 9-hole hitter, which gets us back to the top, and it's Seydon Rafaela for the first time.
1: And Robleski has been really good. A lot of pitches, really seven, but primarily four-seamer 50% of the time. And he wiped him out with that slider, which he throws about 30% of the time.
0: Yeah, Robleski now deals. And then the right-hand swinging Rafaela swung and missed at a rising fastball. It's 0-1. Seydon's taking advantage of Fenway Park. He's got 22 doubles on the season. A terrific, rangy center fielder. And he looks at a breaking ball, a slider that gets the outside corner. Seydon Rafaela behind 0-2 with one out in the seventh.
1: And he's been really consistent. They're taking steps in his game each month. He's been steady, steady, steady.
0: Swing and a miss. Robleski, a fastball at 97 up and away. And that sends Rafaela back to the dugout.
1: That was just pure heat.
0: Yep.
1: Elevated. Just kept going away and up. Seydon, a little bit late.
0: The AL has struck out 8 times tonight. And The first pitch lands in there for a strike to Yandy Diaz. Justin Robleski celebrating birthday 26 today. What a way to do it. At an all-star game as his next one rides high and away. What do the Dodgers do at the deadline, if anything? Swing and a miss on that one from Diaz.
1: Kind of whatever they want to do. I mean, they have the resources, the talent, and then who knows who they're going to get back just by good health, whether Snell or somebody.
0: Robleski sees one fouled out of play.
1: And, you know, you always hear about teams say, like, you know, we've had all these injuries. You know, the Mets, the Cubs, understandable how that derails you. But then you realize the Dodgers have had, like, huge injuries between Snell and Glasnow and Will Smith.
0: Yeah, Robleski does it, man. For a kid that was demoted in 25 after a disastrous appearance against the Nats, to be an all-star in 26 talks about his perseverance. And what an inning as he struck out three. And with that, the National League will come to the plate, and they need some runs. We are in the middle of the seventh. They are down 3-0 to the AL, and this is the 2026 MLB All-Star Game on ESPN Radio and the ESPN app.
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17: Jim Basquiat in our Baseball Tonight studios. Yes, this is the fourth All-Star Game appearance for the Phillies. Kyle Schwarber, he was MVP in this game just a season ago, joined our Tim Kirkshin.
8: Kyle, you just recorded Bryce Harper's at bat. What was that all about?
18: Just in case we had a really cool thing happen, have a good angle of it. But, this is really special for us, right, that we get to do this here in Philadelphia in front of our fans. They have such appreciation for us, and for us to represent them all the time, and have them show out like they've been showing out. This is what it's all about, and we appreciate them, and we're looking forward to the second half.
8: How did Philadelphia do in All-Star Week here?
18: They killed it, I think. I mean, I felt like it was like it was movie-esque in terms of, like, they obviously wanted their hometown team players to do well, and they were rooting against the other guys, and that's how, I feel like the home run derby, you take, for example, where every time me or Harp up and they're on their feet rocking, and you go up against someone else and they're willing against them any way possible, right? Like, it's not out of disrespect, it's just out of the fandom of their players, and I feel like it was awesome. It made for an unbelievable environment, right? I feel like if I was on the opposite side of that, like, I would have appreciation for that. I mean, you know, that, and I know guys had appreciation for it at the end of the day, you know, and I know Walk said something about that too, where he's like, you know, I got respect for it. They're cheering for their players.
17: As Schwarber's National League team has some work to do, just one hit down 3-0, their half of the seventh at Citizens Bank Park with Doug Glanville and Carl Ravitch.
0: All right, and baseball's current Iron Man, Matt Olson, looked at the first pitch ball from Drew Rasmussen, and now Rasmussen ready on the 1-0, and that is also high, two balls and no strikes. 869 consecutive games that Matt Olson has been penciled or pinned into the lineup, and if he had his choice, he'd continue to do it. Rasmussen's 2-0, swung on and fouled back off the screen behind him.
1: And he just kind of kept going and playing and just put up numbers to say, yeah, keep playing.
0: 3-0 American League. We are in the bottom of the seventh, and Olson soared there on a filthy cutter. And that is now a two-ball, two-strike count.
1: It was like kind of a sand wedge swing there. Just sure he got tied up, but that's the beauty of having three strikes, get another shot at it.
0: Yeah, if he hit a sand wedge there, he would have topped it. That ball was a big swing, and he fouls it straight back off the screen. Olson having a huge year again, 25 homers already, 58 runs batted in. The Braves' concern is getting Ronald Acuna back on the field, another hamstring injury, though he has started a rehab. Rasmussen's next one, and this ball is hit towards shallow left center. A Rosarena is under it, and he will make the play, and Olson is retired.
1: The Braves really far ahead, the Phillies kind of making their move, and that division has gotten very tight.
0: So many times this time of year when you start to focus on the trade deadline, it comes down to how the team is playing on the field. And then ultimately it's the decision makers, the Anthopoulos in Atlanta, the Dombrowskis here in Philadelphia, the Friedmans in Los Angeles. Zato Lopez swings and misses at the first one. And who makes the move that makes the difference? Doesn't have to be a big one, but it's a move to see who makes the difference. Lopez swings again in his first All-Star game appearance. Miami Marlins shortstop is behind 0-2. He leads Major League Baseball in hits this year.
1: And batting average.
0: 334. That one is way outside.
1: I mean, what a year, and this is why the Marlins are one certainly reason that they're in people's face and have a real shot. I mean, there's some talented offensive players, and Lopez is at the center of it.
0: Rasmussen, who has the only perfect game in Oregon State University history, throws one high. That was in 2015, and then he had to have back-to-back Tommy John surgeries, so he ended up falling with all the talent that he's got into the sixth round in 2018, but now an all-star for the Rays, and he gets a foul ball off the bat of Otto Lopez.
1: And when you peel back the layers, so many of these players have had these indirect, circuitous ways to get to this point. I mean, whether it's the pitchers and the injury and Tommy John and being traded, release, cut, whatever it is, it's not linear, and there's a lot of perseverance on these really talented players.
0: Rasmussen fires on a 2-2 off-speed pitch. Lopez chased. He's gone. Another strikeout by a National League hitter.
1: Nasty sweeper. I mean, it just faded away, and Lopez tried to punch it foul, and the ball was a little bit higher than he anticipated.
0: 12 strikeouts that the American League pitchers have got. Really good hitter now for the Cincinnati Reds, Sal Stewart. And Rasmussen throws high and away, 1-0. They'll appeal on a swing down there at first base. He did not go. It's 1-0. Stewart is one of those Vlad Guerrero senior types. He doesn't have really a zone. He'll go after anything, and he generally will make contact. He's been a phenomenal story for Terry Francona's Reds.
1: Francona predicted it, just felt he was so advanced a hitter, and power to all field, discipline.
0: Power everywhere. 19 homers on the season, and and he takes another one, and he's worked himself into a 3-0 count.
1: And he got to play in the postseason against the Dodgers, against Yamamoto, and got a couple hits. Yeah. He was unfazed.
0: Two outs, bottom seven, 3-0 pitch, lands at 3-1, a fastball at 97.
1: Wow, that was right there. Yeah, down by three, he's trying to take a pitch here, but woo, that split the plate.
0: Only one hit for the NL. Here it comes, 3-1. Swing there, and he fouled it into the mitt. Went with a cutter at 89. It's 3-2.
1: Stewart tried to hit that ball into the parking lot.
0: And here it comes, full count, and that just missed. Stewart will draw the walk from Rasmussen. So with two outs, the NL as a base runner, and you can kind of feel it in the ballpark. They are looking, as a National League city, for something to cheer about. They got a good contact guy coming up in Luis Arraez.
1: Well, the pitch that he took there, that was just another example of Stewart's discipline. Like, young hitter, he's amped up, all-star game, he gets ahead in the count. And Rasmussen went with a slider down and away, and he laid off it. And it was a pretty good pitch, but he threw a pitch for the chase instead of for the strike, and Stewart did not bite.
0: It looks like John Schneider is going to come out, and he is going to make a pitching change. Rasmussen will not face Luis Arraez. 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Liberty Mutual customers customizes your auto and home insurance, so you only pay for what you need. We got two outs, and we are in the seventh inning. It stays 3-0 American League, and you're listening to the Major League Baseball All-Star Game on ESPN Radio and the ESPN app.
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0: All right, Doug, the National League has a base runner, which has been rare for them. There are two outs, and John Schneider didn't want to let Rasmussen, the righty, face Arraez. So he goes back to the bullpen. And he calls on the lefty from the Chicago White Sox, I believe, to try to get this done.
1: Yeah, this is Lats.
0: Oh, the Rangers.
1: From Texas, and four-seamer slider, change-up curveball. And, well, Arraez doesn't care. Lefty-righty, he's hit 330 off lefty, 329 off righties this year. He's just a flat-out machine of a hitter.
0: Yeah, and Lats is very good against left-handed hitters. Here's that first pitch. It's an off-speed one, a slider that it gets him ahead 0-1. Rasmussen was grateful for the opportunity to get out there, man, given his journey. And Schneider, and he had a good moment. So did Adley. Rutschman has been inserted as a catcher. And Lats works to Arraez, and that's high. And inside.
1: Arraez is staring him down. he whipped his head back and then whipped it right back to get his stare on there.
0: Lats, next one. Swing and a miss. A good challenge at 96, which will require Arraez to take a little walk around home plate.
1: That's his thing. He clears his head. He goes full circle around, comes back, and still has time on the pitch clock.
0: Jacob Lats, the lefty. Fourth pitch on a 1-2 to Arraez. That ball is yanked, but it's way foul. High down the first base side into the second deck. Got out ahead of that one.
1: Arraez takes another loop around the plate. I think he gets a lot of steps in by the end of the game here.
0: Lass has been with the Rangers since 2021, 44 and two-thirds this year, and a 126 batting average against. Comes to the plate and misses away. Two balls, two strikes, two down. Top of the bottom of the seventh with the AL still leading 3-0 and the NL with only one hit. Sal Stewart leads off first. Lats at the belt. The lefty comes home 2-2, and he got Arias to chase way out of the zone. And Arias, I think respectfully, looks out and says a few things to Lats as he gets the job done out of the bullpen. We are at the end of seven innings of play. The National League has struck out 13 times and managed one hit. They trail 3-0. 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
0: Play Ball, baseball's global youth initiative to highlight the fun and accessible ways to play our great game. 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Justin Robleski stays into the game. And Derek Gould, who of course is the great writer who covers the Cardinals, reports out on X that Riley O'Brien, the pitcher, went to check on Junior Caminero as he got x-rays here at the ballpark. He wanted to do so in person. X-rays were negative. O'Brien and Caminero hugged. O'Brien was back in the dugout within the last half hour. So Riley O'Brien was obviously very concerned about the Caminero injury. He hit him with a pitch on his left hand. X-rays negative. Back here, we head to the eighth inning. The AL leading 3-0, and Adley Rutschman will get his first chance at the plate. And Robleski starts him off with a slider in for strike one. Rutschman will bat, switch hitter from the right side. And Robleski deals a slider that missed too far out. One ball, one strike.
1: Well, it's just an example of, you know, the same fraternity, you know, especially in a stage like this exhibition. You want to, you know, nobody's trying to hurt anybody.
0: No. Rutschman fouls one off. Now, it's about the worst case scenario in an All-Star game to see a player get hurt. And it's not, you can't minimize it because every one of these guys is critically important to their team.
1: Absolutely.
0: Olsen, Arise on the right side. Lopez, Stewart on the left side. And Rutschman hits a high chopper charged by Lopez. He gets it on the first hop. And the Orioles catcher is retired, and there is one down. What are you most looking forward to, Doug, second half of the season?
1: Ooh. I mean, I think the trade deadline is going to be just explosive. You know, as we get towards the end of this month and go into August. And some good series, too. Yankees, Dodgers. It's going to be some fireworks.
0: On the TV side, we have the Mets and the Phillies, and the Mets have been terrible this year. That's the second half opener. And then on a Monday, it's the Dodgers who come back into town here to play the Phillies in what could be a National League postseason preview is the next one to Miguel Vargas misses. It's two balls and no strikes. And Vargas sends one deep to left, and a no doubt about it, Miguel Vargas, second deck, bomb. The American League now leads it 4-0. That had home run derby type vibes to it.
1: Yeah, I mean, Vargas is just, you talk about a breakout season. I mean, that's no question. And you know, couldn't get an opportunity, fully won with LA. He gets the chance to shine in a young, explosive team with the White Sox, who are a power-hitting team. And he is demonstrating why his power is been a quiet kept secret until this season.
0: Yeah, the White Sox are no longer a secret. They are a fun team to watch as McGonagall comes up and sends one to the seats on the third base side. It's 0-1. The White Sox are revived. That home run was a home run derby flashback. He stood at the plate and watched it for a while, and it went to where a lot of the balls went last night. Second deck in left field. Robleski, who has given him two innings of work here, because they really had probably enough pitchers to cover nine innings.
1: Yeah, it's a little thin, and they're trying to stay away from certain people, trying to give people a blow.
0: 0-2 to McGonagall, that one's down. I've started to hear some rumblings from especially veterans that, you know, you need to figure out a way to have the younger players appreciate, as the ball's fouled at the plate, what this opportunity means. You know, we talked about Dave Roberts at the top having these conversations, just sitting around a clubhouse. Sometimes you wonder if that's a little bit lost on some of the players who don't maybe respect the opportunity as much as you'd like to see them, and not being available for a game as McGonagall fouls another one off, let alone not coming
1: well,
0: to the game.
1: Well, not come possibly in. Yeah, I don't know. It's hard to foul them. I know it's a, you know, some of it is just a cultural shift, and pitchers are injured, and there's a lot of protection, and you saw it in the World Baseball Classic.
0: 1-2. He holds up. 2-2.
1: So, you know, those are some of the elements, but I know for, you know, in my case, right, I didn't make an all-star team. I had a couple of good first halves, and I was like, well, maybe, and of course, if I had a shot, I would have love to have been here no matter what.
0: Robleski gets McGonagall to chase it. It bounces away, and the throw down to first is made very easily. So, and there are two down.
1: So part of it, yes, as a pitcher with all the risk involved, and you talk about their value to these teams, even more valuable in certain respects. You have these starters. And so, yeah, they get, you know, we saw with Mizorowski not pitching the last game before the break, and then, you know, Shohei Ohtani and all these things. It's like, they're unavailable.
0: Yeah, Tristan Peters fouls one off of the plate. Schlittler, there was the whole Zach Wheeler thing here where he allegedly claimed he wanted to play in the All-Star game, and then they offered him an invite, which he then declined. Next one, that's fouled at the plate by Tristan Peters. A remarkable story in his own right, but go ahead.
1: Yeah, same with Mizorowski, for example. He was like on the All-Star team last year with like very little work, but it was like you understood the show that he provides.
0: Yep.
1: But then it goes sometimes in conflict with like the longevity required or expected.
0: Called strike three, Robleski, and it looks like
2: batter is challenging a strike call.
0: Former Savannah Banana, Tristan Pierce, is going to challenge that call, and he is wrong. It just got the
2: call is confirmed.
0: The top
2: American
0: of the zone.
2: League has one challenge remaining.
0: The seams, Doug, the seams were able to get the top of the zone, and Peters is retired. They do add another home run, and a no doubt about it, from Miguel Vargas. We are going to go to the bottom of the eighth here in Philadelphia. It's the American League 4, the National League with a bagel on the board. This is the 2026 MLB All-Star Game on ESPN Radio and the ESPN app.
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0: Doug Glanville, Carl Ravitch, Tim Kirchin, Buster Olney. Time for the NL to get it going. And they got a good chance here because they brought James Wood to the plate to face Louis Varland of the Blue Jays. One hit, 13 strikeouts in the game. And here's Varland's first pitch to Wood, high and away.
1: That one hit 100 for Seamer. There was a knuckle curve changeup slider as well.
0: Big numbers for Wood, who is a former Home Run Derby participant. That next pitch is in there for a strike. Just a big dude. About 6'5", 6'6", 28 homers, 64 runs batted in. Varland fires the next one. Wood with a big hack, but he fouled it straight back off the screen. A changeup. Changeup at 93 miles an hour.
1: Off the 100. Wood just missed it.
0: Varland out there, the right-hander who wears 77 on the back of the uniform, brings it in, and Wood able to hold up on a check swing. Here it comes. And Wood takes. That's high and away. 15th round pick out of the Twins. It feels like we're telling this story a lot tonight, but his story was kind of a journeyman. He bounced around. He will attack you on the mound. That one is in there. Called strike three. The knuckle curve from Varland sends Wood back. Strikeout 14 for the National League.
1: Wow, that was a nasty pitch. He throws the knuckle curve. Wood has a tremendous size, leads Major League Baseball in walks, and gave up on it, thought it was going to be up in the zone, and it just sort of took a downward turn right into the zone for the strikeout.
0: Chance for Pete Crow Armstrong. His first, he swings and misses. 0-1. And we're starting to get into some historical territory with the National League with just one hit and 14 strikeouts. Marlins' next one to Armstrong. That's going to be up the middle, and it's a hit. Fan favorite Pete Crow Armstrong delivers the second hit of the game for the National League.
1: And he's been on absolute fire. He continues, gets a breaking ball up a little and just drops the head on it. Base hit.
0: The Colorado Rockies' Hunter Goodman will get a first chance here, his second All-Star Game appearance. The Silver Slugger last year, broken bat, liner to short, and Crow Armstrong will get back. It was caught by McGonigal. The bat splintered on that pitch from Varland. There are two down here in the eighth. Molly Marmol is one of the assistant coaches along with Don Mattingly. They've opted to send up a Cardinal in Ivan Herrera. With two down here in the eighth. Walker is on deck if he can get on. He could change the game with the home run derby guy up with one swing. It's 4-0. We have two outs in the bottom of the eighth. The National League's managed their second hit of the game. The AL has six of them, and they scored three of their four runs in the first. And Marlins pitch to Herrera, sails outside, a fastball at 98. It's 1-0.
1: Yeah, Herrera, really, really good hitter, and you know, good sense in the zone. Sprays it around.
0: Not afraid to wear it. Believe he leads the majors in hit by pitches with 24. He swings on the ground to third. That's fielded cleanly to second, and they get the speedy Crow Armstrong. Vargas threw it over there, and Bazzano was there to make the play. They get a hit, which prevents them from some history. 1990 All-Star Game in Wrigley, the NL had just two hits, so they managed to match that. We're through eight. It stays a 4-0 game in favor of the AL. 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
4: Back with Doug Glanville, Carl Ravitch, and Mason Miller, the outstanding reliever for the San Diego Padres, is on the mound now. Trying to keep it a 4-1 game. Taka Murakami will be the first guy he faces. Miller is just flat-out gross when it comes to a pitcher. You don't hit him. He strikes you out a lot. He throws a slider and fastball, and that's really it. And Murakami just waved at one that was 100 miles an hour. It's 0-1.
5: Yeah, when I look at the StatCast pitches, it's just this different degrees, like on a grill. It just is heat. Just one flame, two flames, and three flames.
4: He's all of those. He throws another one at 102. That Murakami's wondering, what in the world am I doing here dealing with this?
5: Yes, get it started, man. Get it started early.
4: Go now. He hasn't yet got into his windup. The 0-2. A little high. Another one that crests 100. He's coming in toasty. 102 again. 1-2. He's 25 for 25 in saves. And representing the Padres, the next pitch. Thanks for playing. Murakami gone. That was 102. He swung and missed. And Miller picks up a punchy.
5: Yeah, that was pretty much heat and more heat. And Miller, and he has a slider that people miss all the time by a large margin as well. He's got a good secondary pitch.
4: All right, well, Dave Roberts, I guess, has seen enough. 102. Looks like Mason Miller is going to be taken out of the game. Doug, I'll let you and I take a break, and you can explain why something like that just happened. Call to the Bullpen brought to you by Liberty Mutual Insurance. We got one out here, and the lights have gone out in the ballpark as well. Top of the ninth inning, it stays 4-1 in favor of the AL. 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
4: Well, the lights went out and the Duran show began. Johan Duran now on the mound, the Philadelphia Phillies' fantastic closer. It's an electric light show when he comes out, and Dave Roberts had orchestrated it. He got Miller to strike out Murakami throwing 102, and now you go to the hometown guy in Duran.
5: And it's quite a show. The Durantula, they have the tarantulas on the scoreboard, the flames coming up. The lights went out. It was like a kind of a funeral. Red lights and the bell was chiming. And, I mean, these entrances are pretty amazing. But he also has the stuff to go with it. I mean, he throws a splitter at like 100, four-seamer, knuckle curve, sweeper.
4: It's rare you take out a guy who's blowing 102, but that's what you do in the All-Star game, especially here in Philadelphia. A Rosarena takes a big hack at the first one from Durant and fouls it straight back. Miller was 25 of 25. Durant is 24 of 25 when it comes to saves. 13.8 strikeouts per nine. The 0-1 to a Rosarena on the ground up the middle, and that's going to be a single. Ho-hum, he took a knuckle curve back up, and he gets himself a hit with one down.
5: Yeah, Rosarena was a little out in front of this, but he kept enough of the barrel up to be able to make contact, and someone like Durant throwing so hard, there's a lot that can come off the bat, still hard hit, so he finds the hole and gets the base hit.
4: So Rosarena will lead off first base, and here is Travis Bezzano, a terrific bat-to-ball skill player making his first All-Star game appearance. Swings, and it's a high chopper to second on two hops. Arise will go to short, and that's going to be the only out. It was slowly hit off the bat of Bezzano. And they get the lead runner, Rosarena, at second.
5: He just didn't want to get deep in the count, so he went in attack mode. But tough pitch to handle or do much with. He did make contact.
4: Aroldis Chapman, another flamethrower, is warming in the American League bullpen with two outs here. His teammate with the Red Sox, Sadon Rafaela.

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0: Jordan Walker, the Home Run Derby champion, picked up $1 million for the victory, more than he makes in a single year, and he will face Aroldis Chapman. It's the American League 4 and the National League nothing. They have struck out 15 times, have managed 2 hits, and Chapman's first pitch is an off-speed splitter that Walker swung on and missed. He didn't see any splitters last night.
9: He did not. Or 103 or whatever's about to come at him.
0: Big smile on the face of Chapman as he gets ready. 0-1 to Walker. Takes that one down, another splitter. Chapman is another one of those ageless performers. His body is, as David Ross said on Baseball Tonight, I gave him a hug and I hurt myself. The 1-1. Nope, he missed away. 2-1. For a while, it felt like teams that needed some bullpen help and an established postseason closer could maybe dial up the Red Sox and get Chapman, but they have propelled themselves back into the race. Walker swings and misses at a four-seam fastball that was 94.
9: Yeah, it almost looked like a changeup.
0: Yeah, I was going to say.
9: Weird. Loaded a lot on him, but still 94.
0: Now we've just witnessed 102. So we need Chapman to kick it up a notch on a 2-2. He does there. He went with a sinker, and that came in at 98. That is strikeout number 16 for the National League in this game, one shy of matching an All-Star Game record.
9: Yeah, I mean, this is when you watch Chapman, you say, oh, this is why he's been so good. It's not just flames. I mean, he threw a bunch of sinkers down and away, got a Walker to expand. He threw splitters outside the zone. Gave him nothing to hit.
0: Chapman left on left to Matt Olson. He swings, got jammed, a little blooper, and it's going to be caught at shortstop by the rangy McGonagall in shallow center field. Olson quickly got that out. Schneider comes out, and Chapman is going to get two guys out. He did work up a little lather, but his night is over.

0: get some hugs, and that will do it, as John Schneider has gone to the bullpen. It is being brought to you by Liberty Mutual Insurance. 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Two outs, bottom nine, 4-0. Another strikeout will match an All-Star game record. We'll see if it happens when we come back. 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
0: Talking the most strikeouts in an All-Star Game. 2008, both teams struck out 17 times. But the qualifier there is that was a 15-inning game. The AL did strike out 17 times in 1967. The NL has struck out 16 times tonight. One more will match that All-Star Game record set in 67. Otto Lopez is going to try to make sure that doesn't happen. As he strikes out, he comes up as the last chance for the Miami Marlins in the National League. Baker, the Tampa Bay's reliever, is on, and his first pitch is letter high fastball, strike one. Ryan Baker, like the two guys before him, Miller, 25 saves, Chapman, 24. Baker enters with 25 saves this season, 28 opportunities for the first place Rays. Next one laced into right field. It's not going to get caught. It's down in front of Peters. A little two-out rally here for the NL, needing four.
6: That was a really short, compact, quick swing through the zone. You can see why he's in line for a batting title, as well as he hit that ball to the opposite field. Pure barrel and great balance.
0: Well, Sal Stewart now up. Struck out the last time he was at the plate. Baker's first one in there for a strike. Dotting the upper part of the zone. And it is 0-1. Baker's next one, that's a sword, as Stewart was way out in front of a changeup.
6: Well, that's the example. He hasn't seen this, and that thing acted like a splitter. I mean, it just completely disappeared.
0: 0-2, two outs. And a high chopper fielded by Baker to first base. That will do it. The American League will end up beating the National League 4-0 after getting three in the first and a Vargas blast late. A dominant pitching performance by John Schneider's American League squad.
6: Well, you know, the arms that we're seeing, you know, this is the elite, and they know how to put up zeros, and they did against a formidable National League lineup, but it was a lot of swing and miss, a lot of strikeouts, a lot of off balance, and they didn't hurt themselves, not a ton of walks, so there was very little traffic, and really came down to the first inning. You know, just Sanchez was struggling with command,
0: yeah,
6: and that was the difference. A couple lefties got hits off him, and then next thing you know, the pitching did the rest for the American League. So really the story was, you know, were the arms, and they really showed up. And Schneider had all kinds of tools at his disposal, and they executed.
0: Miguel Vargas had the big blast. They sort of nickeled and dimed him in the first. There was a couple of walks there. There was some singles. It was Bellinger and Rice that helped give them a 3-0 lead. Bellinger with a couple of RBIs on a single. But it was the Vargas big blast that really was the nail in the coffin, given the arms coming out for John Schneider. The American League first shutout in an All-Star game since 2013. After that first, it got quiet.
6: Yeah, and Nestle really never threatened. I mean, they just didn't get anywhere. I don't think they even got to second base. So it was just kind of a passive offensive performance by the National League.
0: Maybe a good omen, though, for Schneider and the American League as he looks to turn the Blue Jays around. Varland was impressive. Ernie Clement had the best defensive play of the night.
6: That was a great play. I mean, ranging one way, short hop, jump, and on target, and Pies was like, what? Great play.
0: So the New York contingent of Bellinger and Ben Rice made the difference in the first inning. And Buster is with Cody Bellinger.
7: Hey, Cody, there's so many stars here, and you're the MVP of the All-Star game. How you feeling?
8: I feel great, man. I mean, it's funny, you know, just right man, right spot in that situation, you know, bases loaded, two outs, hit a single up the middle, and, I mean, the pitching is just, it was unbelievable today, honestly, and so, you know, right man, right spot.
7: What was it like for you to share this with Ben Rice? You guys both doing damage.
8: Yeah, awesome, man. I mean, he's such a good player. You know, I think he put the world on notice a little bit. Home run derby, he did well, hit some homers. And, I mean, he's just such a good player, and it was fun to share it with him.
7: You were talking about how dominant the pitching was. How about the show put on by your guys tonight?
8: I mean, yeah, it was just shut. I felt like every inning was just shut down, right? And, the pitching was just absolutely dominant today.
7: Yeah, and what an experience that you had here. Congratulations.
8: Thank you so much.
0: Buster, thank you very much. Cody Bellinger, the MVP of the 2026 All-Star Game. And in a game in which the pitching was dominant, hard to pick one of those guys. Yeah. So the guy that drives in two runs wins the MVP.
6: Well, it could be like a, you know, group no-hitter kind of thing, collective. I mean, that they just passed the waterline. It just kept going, and you could tell by his reaction with Bellinger, he's like, look, it was almost like awe. Like, these guys are just so good and virtually unhittable. I mean, you have a short, small sample to work with. They're throwing 92-mile-an-hour splitters. There's not much you can do. But they got Sanchez, the one guy that was a little bit shaky early, command and nerves maybe, a little bit of this. They took advantage of that, and there was really not much after that.
0: It was a great celebration of baseball. The city of brotherly love delivers on America's 250th birthday. Thanks to Dave Montgomery years ago, who had the idea. The commissioner, Rob Manfred, made sure it came to fruition, and the city put on a show. The players were outstanding in the Derby last night and, of course, the game tonight. That'll do it for us from here. Once again, our final score, 4-0 in favor of the American League. For Dougie Glanville, Tim Kirch, and Buster Olney, our esteemed producer, Rob Kelly, program director, Pete Saccone, the great engineers, Al Rosenberg and Dave Sniff. I'm Carl Ravitch saying so long from Philadelphia. Jim Baskel is in the studio with the postgame show.
9: All right, Carl, thanks so much. 3-game winning streak for the National League in the city of Philadelphia comes to an end. 3 hits for the National League, fewest since they had 2 in the 1990 All-Star Game. 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Coming up next in the Baseball Tonight post-game show, our game flow. 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
9: Jim Basquel back in the Baseball Tonight post-game show on the heels of our Midsummer Classic, a game that didn't have plenty of offense, but sure had some mound work on this night. The National League came in looking for two in a row. The American League looking for their 11th win in 13 matchups in this All-Star game, the last 13 against the National League. 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Well, the American League went to work early against Phillies left-hander Christopher Sanchez. They loaded the bases with two outs in the opening frame and up stepped Cody Bellinger.
16: Next pitch. Right back up the middle. That's going to go through. Alvarez will score. Langoliers will come home. The throw is too late. It's 2-0 as Cody Bellinger delivers. Two RBIs and a single here in the first to give the American League a 2-0 lead.
9: Bellinger going back up the gut to play to pair. Not often Sanchez gives up early offense, but it was 2-0 American League. We'll call that the play of the game, and you know why in a moment. 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So that's a Yankee. Bellinger going up the middle to play a pair of runs. Next up, another Yankee, Ben Rice.
16: Sanchez ready. Win at third. Here it comes. Back up the middle. Exactly the same spot. A sinker at 97. An RBI for Rice. And the Yankees have all three runs batted in. With Junior touches home, it's 3-0 American League.
9: A 3-2 out runs off Sanchez. 3-0 AL just like that in the opening frame. Bottom half, Dylan Cease got the start for the American League, and he went to work.
16: He gets the sign from Langoliers. Glove at the belt. And fires. Swaying and a miss. He got him to chase a slider. And that will do it. Cease will end up striking out three in the first, work around a Freeman walk.
9: A scoreless frame for him with those three strikeouts. Last pitcher with three Ks in the first inning of an All-Star game, Brad Penny back in 2006. Scary moment for the Rays and Junior Caminero.
16: Oh, boy, that one looked like it may have got Caminero up and in on that hand. And he is down, and this is the worst-case scenario to see a star player get hit by a pitch in the All-Star game. It rode right in up on him, and he went down in a heap and appeared to grab one of his hands. And Caminero is running right towards the dugout and into the locker room. So that would indicate he recognizes this is bad.
9: As Carl mentioned, left the game immediately after getting hit in the left hand by Riley O'Brien. But the good news, x-rays negative. He is day-to-day. Ernie Clement made a great play to finish off the fifth inning. American League still up top 3-0. Their pitching was just getting it done. Eighth inning, how about tack on time, courtesy of Miguel Vargas.
16: Vargas sends one deep to left, and a no doubt about it, Miguel Vargas, second deck bomb. the American League, and now leads it 4-0.
9: Yeah, first White Sox with an All-Star Game home run since Maglio Ordóñez in 2001. 4-0 AL. Their mound men, 10, or I should say 11 arms, from Cease to Baker, would finish off a gem.
16: 0-2, two outs. And a high chopper fielded by Baker to first base. That will do it. The American League will end up beating the National League 4-0 after getting three in the first and a Vargas blast late. A dominant pitching performance by John Schneider's American League squad.
9: Yeah, Baker closed it out. He was the only American League pitcher without a strikeout. They fanned 15 NL batters. Fourth American League shutout in the All-Star game. A three-hitter, and we'll call that the collective performance of the game. 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Thanks to that two-run knock in the opening frame, Bellinger garners MVP honors for the American League as they win this one 4-0. That's their 11th win in the last 13 midsummer classics. That's our final score. American League takes the National League 4-0. Our next broadcast comes Saturday. It's the Brewers and Pirates. 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Coming up next, it's game night for producer Mike Martino, technical director Camilo Ortiz, associate producer Taras Lejeski, as well as Tim Kirkshin, Buster Olney, Doug Glanville, Carl Ravitch, and Rob Kelly. I'm Jim Basquiat. 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
34: The Metro News AccuWeather Forecast. Tonight, clear and hot, lows staying in the upper 70s. Wednesday, sunny and scorching, highs near 92. Wednesday night, warm and muggy, lows in the upper 70s. Thursday, more sunshine and more heat, highs near 92. Friday, still hot near 92. A storm chance creeps in by afternoon. That's the Metro News AccuWeather on 580 WCHS.

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1: All right, our guest tonight is Brian Burns, director of the Friends Group, Outer Banks Forever, Cape Hatteras, Fort Raleigh, and the Wright Brothers. Brian, we haven't even gotten to the Wright Brothers. Talk about Kitty Hawk, North Carolina. I didn't know that was a national park, but it is. Tell me about it. Why did the Wright Brothers pick that spot? What was so special about that spot?
2: Yeah, there were very specific reasons. One, it had consistent wins. That was the biggest factor that the Wright Brothers needed to be able to launch their aircraft, was a good headwind, and it was consistent. And anybody who's been in the Outer Banks knows it never stops blowing here. It is always windy. Number two, they really didn't want anybody knowing what they were doing. They wanted to keep this in secrecy. So they wanted a place that was relatively remote. And if you look back to 1900, when they first came to the Outer Banks, it was remote. They took a rail, then they had to get on a ship and come across the Sound and get onto the Outer Banks. It took quite a bit of work and time to get here to the Outer Banks. So they wanted to do this in secrecy. The third thing is they needed some type of labor force to help them. And the Outer Banks had these life-saving stations. So, you know, when we think of the Outer Banks, it's also known as the graveyard of the Atlantic. This is where over time over 5,000 ships have wrecked and sunk. And there were 29 life-saving stations that were established on the Outer Banks. That's 29 out of 300 up and down the coast of the United States to rescue these individuals. So they worked hard. They knew what it was like to work hard. So they came to the Outer Banks. Then there was no Kill Devil Hills. It was really Kitty Hawk. And they basically set up camp and built their, at first it was the kites, and then eventually with the, as it evolved into an airplane with an engine on it. So they picked it for very specific reasons. Hard workers, great wind, and nobody was here to report about it.
1: Once they had the flight, did they keep doing it? Did they go home and pack up? What happened after that first flight? Did they stay there for a while?
2: No, they had to go home because it was December 17th, 1903, and their father had wanted them home. They did four powered flights that day, and soon after they did head back home. But they had completed what they wanted to achieve at that point in time and set history. History's right there. And one of my favorite places to walk when I go to Wright Brothers, which is a lot, is the actual what we call the flight line, which is that path that between where they started and where the longest flight, which is 845 feet, where they came down and landed. And it is just fascinating to see that now and think about what that must have been like for the Wright brothers to see that from the air that long ago. So it's just, I think, a remarkable story of following the science and engineering and constantly learning to constantly trying to accepting defeat as part of success. I think it's just a wonderful story that everybody should hear.
1: Well, that 12 seconds changed the world, right?
2: It did. You look at aviation, it has absolutely changed the world. What's interesting, there were other people working on powered flight, which is why they wanted to do it in secrecy. There was kind of this race at the time to see who could be the first. And the Wright brothers did it, and they did it right here on the Outer Banks.
1: Yeah, really interesting stuff. Tell me about this high school competition you had with this YouTube channel. Tell us about this.
2: See, this is probably one of the most favorite projects that we've been involved in. Within First Flight High School, there's a First Flight Academy. And starting about 2 years ago, they got an airplane, a kit. We call it experimental, but it's a real airplane. I mean, this is an airplane, as a pilot, I would love to get in and fly. It's a real deal. And they started building. They had mentors with them to help them build this airplane from basically sheet metal and learn how to rivet, learn how to work metal, engine components, avionics, you name it. So these students spent 2 years putting this airplane together. Over the winter, it was declared airworthy. And on April 14th, I was able to go to First Flight Airport, which is the airport at Wright Brothers, and watch the first airplane built at Wright Brothers since the Wright Brothers make its maiden voyage. And that was a really probably one of my favorite memories so far, is watching not only the airplane take off, but the pride in those students' eyes. And, you know, what's come out of that opportunity is many students not only going on to learn how to become a pilot, but learning on aircraft mechanics and how to work sheet metal and so many other skilled trades that they're able to learn about that'll carry them through life. And the pride in those students as they're lined up behind that airplane. We had a celebration in December 17th, which we do every year, and the pride in those students knowing what they accomplished, and it was a big deal. So that I was so proud of them for that. And people can go on to our Facebook or YouTube channel and go under our website at obxforever.org. Check out our YouTube channel, and you can see all the different segments that we filmed to share that story of the building of that aircraft. And they're starting on aircraft number two. Its parts are being delivered right now, and this fall they'll start building the second one.
1: Now, is that part of your Friends organization? Do you guys help spearhead all that?
2: We're a partner. We don't spearhead at all. We actually cover all the filming and the documenting, and during the government shutdown, we paid for the rental of the building space that they had on site. So our role is just part of the overall piece of the puzzle, but there's a lot of big partners in that program. So it's just a phenomenal program, and we're just honored to be part of it.
1: As we said, you're the director of the Friends Group, Outer Banks Forever. Give us a sense of what the Friends Group is doing and wants to do and has plans to do.
2: Absolutely. We're only a six-year-old organization. We're pretty young as a nonprofit goes, but we've accomplished some really big projects. For example, down in Buxton at Cape Hatteras National Lighthouse, we partnered with the Park Service, and we put a 1.2-mile pathway, about a $3.5 million project, that people come now and they can bike and they can hike. And we're in the process right now of getting ready to install a restroom facility, which seems like a restroom. Well, that's a big deal if you're on the beach. It also comes with a rinse station with hot water. It makes it more comfortable for families to enjoy the beach, to enjoy the lighthouse, enjoy the walk around. Thanks to our friends, including at the Outer Banks Visitors Bureau and the National Park Foundation, that helped fund this project. We're really excited to see this go on the ground, and we're going to be completing this sometime in October, and that's a big, big project for us right there. So we've had a kayak launch at Oregon Inlet that is really nice and very, very popular for people to use. It's at the fishing center. If anybody wants to go use it, it's a lot of fun. Put your kayak in there and have a great time with that. We're also working on another big project on Cape Hatteras at Body Island. Now, we have three lighthouses on the Outer Banks, and, of course, the Cape Hatteras is the tallest lighthouse in the United States. Then Body Island, I think, is just one of the most beautiful lighthouses. And then, of course, we've got the lighthouse in Ocracoke, which is the oldest lighthouse. At Body Island, there is a building at each one of these lighthouses called a double keeper's quarters. And all that is a house, the people that took care of the lighthouse, that's where they lived. Well, in January 2025, it had a fire. And fortunately, thanks to the quick action of the Nags Head Fire Department, they were able to put the fire out, but it still created a lot of damage. So we worked with the National Park Foundation, the Outer Banks Visitors Bureau, and Eastern National to fund almost $500,000 to restore this structure. We're almost halfway through restoration right now. Again, we're hoping to open it up later this September, October, and it's going to look better than ever. And help us tell the story of the lighthouse keepers and the importance of the lighthouses in helping ships navigate these treacherous waters off the coast.
1: Are the lighthouses still in use today, or are they not?
2: They do give out a light, but now ships today have modern navigation, GPS, and whatnot, that they don't need it. But having those lighthouses there to tell that story, I think, is priceless. It's a challenge because anything in this type of saltwater environment basically melts. So maintenance it takes a lot of work and a lot of money to keep all these buildings and structures going and moving. But you can do a lighthouse tour of Body Island. You can get a $10 ticket that you do ahead of time, schedule your time, and do a walk up into the lighthouse. I've done it. It's phenomenal. Just to see the inner workings of these structures and how hard these people must have worked to keep these lighthouses going. Now, Cape Hatteras is currently shut down due to repairs, but when that opens back up, there'll be lighthouse climbing opportunities there as well.
1: I love me a good lighthouse. That's one of my most fun things to do is go and look at lighthouses and just imagine, right, all the history and the lighthouse keeper and the family and the responsibility and, oh, man, there's just a whole lot of there's a whole lot of history when it comes to lighthouses. I love all that stuff. All right, so is it better to go in the spring, summer, fall? What's the busy season? What's the best time to go? Give us a couple of helpful hints, Brian.
2: Anytime you can get here, and this is why I say that. January, February, March, it can be really quiet here, and even though I'm absolutely against cold, it does get cold here, and we're in northern North Carolina after all, and I am completely against the cold, but I toughed it out this year and made it through. But, you know, the summer is the summer. It's hot. I call it severe clear all the time. It's sunny all the time. Not all the time, but it's sunny, especially from the Northeast. We're used to a lot of cloud cover. It's not here. It gets warm, but the ocean helps moderate that temperature, and there's always a wind blowing. So it's fairly comfortable. I love the fall. It's one of my favorite times on the Outer Banks. Spring, can't beat the spring here. And even up through December, there's always activities going on here on the Outer Banks, whether in town there's activities. We have a seafood festival in the fall. I love the fall time. It's very comfortable. Fishing can be pretty good. So it's just a great place to be, you know, to go visit the national parks during the summer. It gets crowded. You have to put up with the crowds and everybody wants to go there. But the shoulder, what we call the shoulder seasons of fall, early winter and spring are getting very busy here on the Outer Banks as people learn that that's a great time to find good deals on lodging. And there's still a lot of activities to do.
1: I love a good beach town in the wintertime. It's not very crowded. Cloudy skies, wind, the surf is rough. That's a great time to go. All right, last question for you, Brian Burns, director of the Friends Group, Outer Banks Forever. Do you know where Blackbeard's legendary treasure is? Have you found it? People come to the islands looking for us. Tell us about Blackbeard.
2: I can't comment on that.
1: What's the legend of Blackbeard when it comes to the Outer Banks?
2: You know, it's a fascinating story, though. He, you know, Edward Teach, I believe is his actual name, was pardoned. But the governor of Virginia was pretty mad. He was tired of the trouble that this troublemaker was doing. And they were down near Ocracoke, and they were all tucked in their boat. And basically, the governor sent troops down and took care of business. Basically, he was killed. Supposedly, he had 22 knife wounds, 5 bullets. Holes in them, and they decapitated him and put him on the bow of the boat. And that's the legend of Blackbeard. The treasure, I'm still looking, but haven't found it yet.
1: Hotels or bed and breakfasts or Airbnbs, what's your choice? What advice do you give us?
2: You know, it depends on the season, but you know, if you go in the shoulder seasons, it's a lot easier to find good deals on whether it's an Airbnb or a hotel. We have beautiful hotels. There's, you know, Airbnbs around. There's just plenty of opportunities for somebody to come down and stay in the Outer Banks. If you want to go during the peak season, which is your summer months, you're going to have to plan further out. But if you want to come down in the shoulder seasons, it's not near as busy, but it is busy. There's a lot going on. But I always encourage people to, you know, look ahead and plan ahead, and then book your room, come down and have the best time you'll ever imagine. That's one thing that strikes me about the Outer Banks. I talk to a lot of people, and what do you like about the Outer Banks? And the most common answer I get is, this is where my family has always come. We love it here. And they come over and over again. So it's so much of a heritage. And I meet many first timers that come to the Outer Banks as well. And they're basically shocked. You know, one of the things about the Outer Banks that's different from so many other beaches today is it's a very safe place to come and visit. You know, crime's very low. We have just a top-notch professional law enforcement force in our towns and our county that do a great job of making sure that this is in my opinion, everywhere I've been, it's the safest place I've ever been.
1: Brian Burhans, director of the Friends Group, Outer Banks Forever. What's the website for people to join, sign up, find out more, Brian?
2: Absolutely. obxforever.org. So OBX is the short three-letter abbreviation for Outer Banks. So obxforever.org. So jump on our website. We have a free newsletter. Donate. Get involved. We have so much to do. You know, when we're dealing with national parks and this maritime environment that we're dealing with, we can't keep these buildings going using a bake sale. It takes real funding, and I'm so grateful to the donors that Outer Banks Forever has and all of our partners that we've had, that we've been able to raise good money and do great work, and we want to grow that and do more.
1: Brian Burns, Director of Outer Banks Forever. Brian, thanks for a fascinating hour. I learned a whole bunch. I'll put it on my bucket list. When I'm out there, I'll knock on your door. Maybe we can go have some good seafood together. How about that?
2: That'd be great. And we'll go look for Blackbeard's treasure as well.
1: There you go. There you go. Brian Burns, Director of the Outer Banks Forever. Thank you, sir. America at Night, back in a moment.
0: Where America comes together for a nightly conversation. America at Night with McGraw-Milhaven.
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10: 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Swing and a miss, he struck him out with a fastball up and away. Burns punches out three in a scoreless fifth.
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0: Coming to you from the heart of the nation, this is America at Night with McGraw-Millhaven.
1: All right, straight ahead, we got open phones, some voicemails, text messages, all that straight ahead. Let me leave you with this little nugget of information. So we were talking about this hour about Kitty Hawk, North Carolina, and Orville and Wilbur Wright, who were bicycle mechanics, right? They owned a bike shop in Ohio, and they got this crazy idea that they could build a plane. And so they built the plane, and as you heard our guest say, right, found Kitty Hawk, North Carolina, and used it for the wind, and it was a out-of-the-way place, so they could do it in secret and private. And in 1903, right, had a 12-second flight that changed the world. So we know the history of flight, right? And that was 1903, and what, 66 years later? In 1969, man landed on the moon. It took 66 years to go from 12 seconds in air to an American landing on the surface of the moon. Think about that for a second. Think about the technology leaps in 66 years. You go from 12 seconds to landing on the moon. It's pretty amazing stuff. But listen to this, and this has always fascinated me. Charles Lindbergh, right? In between 1903 and 1969, Charles Lindbergh, right, his historic flight over the Atlantic Ocean. Do you know that Charles Lindbergh knew both Orville and Wilbur Wright and Neil Armstrong? I think that's amazing. One, I mean, I'm sure other people knew, but the fact that the flight goes from 12 seconds to the moon in 66 years, and Orville, the man who invented it, and the man who landed on the moon, the same guy knew the man who invented it and the man who landed on the moon. That is an amazing story. To me, that's what makes America great, among the million other things, but great little history trivia question for you. I got another trivia question for you that I found out today. Stumped everybody in the office. I'll get to that next hour. Our open phones segment. 1-844-262-4729. Our executive director is Alex Hinton. Our engineer tonight is Richard Good. I'm McGraw-Millhaven, and this is America at Night.
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5: From ABC News, I'm Dave Packer. A day after an armed suspect was arrested near Capitol Hill, telling police he was going to the Supreme Court, two Supreme Court justices asking Congress for additional funding to keep them safe. ABC's Jay O'Brien has more from Washington.
24: Justices Amy Coney Barrett and Elena Kagan pleading for more security funding, saying they face an alarming rise in threats. Barrett describing a swatting incident at her home just last month.
25: One of my teenage sons opened the door to go out with friends and saw in our street, it was full of police cars who had responded to a false report of gunshots and raised voices in my home.
24: Last year, a man was sentenced to 8 years in prison for planning to assassinate Justice Brett Kavanaugh.
5: President Trump making an about-face after saying the U.S. would charge ships to sail through the Strait of Hormuz, ABC's Mary Bruce reports.
26: President Trump announced the plan.
27: We're going to guard it. We're going to get paid for guarding it. A lot of money.
26: Trump contradicting what his own Secretary of State said just last month.
28: No country is allowed to charge tolls or fees on an international waterway.
26: A full about face.
29: I don't think anybody should be able to charge a fee for the strait.
26: Trump changing his tune after oil prices soared and American Gulf allies called to complain.
5: A pause in ICE traffic stops as President Trump's border czar Tom Homan Tuesday defended the training of ICE officers following the fatal shooting of a 26-year-old Colombian man as he drove to work in Maine Monday.
30: I don't know the specifics of these agents that are involved, but it's under investigation, and we'll find out how the investigation lands.
5: It was the second such shooting in a week, coming after another fatal shooting during a traffic stop in Houston. An investigation being launched into a pontoon boat that capsized on the San Francisco Bay Tuesday, leaving one person dead and launching a search for two missing people. 19 people were said to be on board when it went down. You're listening to ABC News.
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5: One bill moving through Congress would make daylight saving permanent.
33: By a vote of 308 to 117, the House passed a bipartisan bill to make daylight savings time permanent nationwide. The bill, entitled the Sunshine Protection Act of 2025, has the support of President Trump and would end the twice-yearly changing of the clocks while allowing states to opt out. The legislation now heads to the Senate, where it faces an uncertain future. In 2022, the Senate passed a similar version, but it wasn't taken up by the House. Peter Haralambos, ABC News.
5: A tropical depression has formed off the Pacific coast of Mexico and could become a hurricane this week. No watches or warnings are in effect. Minnesota is the latest state to battle life-threatening wildfires.
6: A scorching summer heat dome baking most of the country. Minnesota dealing with heat indices over 100 degrees and more than a dozen wildfires. Mandatory evacuations in Lake County for people near the campfire. The National Forest Service in Minnesota closing down access to the million-acre Boundary Waters Canoe Wilderness Area. Teams on canoes warning campers to get out as winds shifted.
5: ABC News Chief Meteorologist Ginger Z. Tom Cruise, Robbie Williams, and streamer iShowSpeed are set to take part in the FIFA World Cup closing ceremony ahead of Sunday's final. FIFA says fans will have an active role in the ceremony that aims to celebrate 48 teams across 16 host cities. The final is Sunday. Dave Packer, ABC News.
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0: Wednesday, sunny and scorching, highs near 92. Wednesday night, warm and muggy, lows in the upper 70s. Thursday, more sunshine and more heat, highs near 92. Friday, still hot near 92. A storm chance creeps in by afternoon. That's the Metro News AccuWeather on 580 WCHS.
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2: Tonight for us tonight, a little bit later on, it is National Parks Night as we help celebrate the 250th anniversary of this great country. The Outer Banks, Cape Hatteras, Fort Raleigh National Historic Site, and the Wright Brothers National Memorial. We'll get into all that in hour number two. Your phone calls in hour number three. But today, quite a bit of news. First time in a long time that I can remember two sitting Supreme Court justices testifying in front of Congress. We'll talk about that a little bit later on. But the issue and the story of the day, and probably for the rest of the summer, is the shootings of ICE officers to two people, one in Houston and one in Maine, who one were not the target of the investigation. And the fallout from all of that. Mike Fox joins us. He is a legal fellow at the Cato Institute, Cato Institute's Project on Criminal Justice. He has extensive constitutional knowledge. He's studied police accountability. He has been a part of a number of U.S. Senate committees on Homeland Security, Governmental Affairs, Governmental Operations, and Border Management. He joins us now, Mike Fox from the Cato Institute. Thanks for joining us here on America at Night.
3: Yeah, thanks for having me. Good to be here.
2: You betcha. First of all, the big news today, I guess, is that ICE has either admitted or it's been reported that they are at least temporarily stopping car stops in the middle of the street. That's at least some type of tacit acknowledgement that they might be doing this wrong, or that there might be a problem with some of the things they're doing. You agree?
3: Yeah, I think that's right. I would say, though, Tom Homan said he characterized this as a short pause rather than a larger policy change. So I think that's sort of what we've seen. When ICE agents killed Renee Good and Alex Preddy, we sort of saw the large-scale invasions of city tactic go away, but it hasn't stopped the killings. So, you know, my view here is what they're saying or implying is they want to sort of focus on training and body cameras. But here's the problem with that. Training and body cameras only go so far, right? If you train officers to do something and they don't follow it, just like DHS currently has an amazing use of force policy. It's just their officers don't follow it and there's no consequences. So if you have great training, but the agents don't follow it and there's no consequences, it's completely useless. And if you have body cameras, but nothing can happen to the agents when they're captured gunning people down in the streets, which has already happened from private cameras and other cases, it's all useless. So we need to focus on ways to hold agents accountable when they violate people's rights and prevent them from doing so in the first place, rather than teeter around the edges focusing on training and body cameras.
2: But these two shootings, one in Houston and one in Maine, they're very different in all sorts of ways than the shootings in Minneapolis earlier in the year. Would you agree?
3: Yes and no. I mean, I wasn't at any of them, but I mean, to me, all four of them are clear-cut examples of excessive force, three by ICE, one by Customs and Border Protection, who's largely left out of the conversation. But, you know, I mean, if you look, obviously, Renee Good, Alex Preddy were both U.S. citizens who weren't the targets of enforcement operations. They were just targeted presumably because they were, you know, quote unquote, interfering, which I don't really give much credence to. Whereas Lorenzo Salgado Araujo in Houston and John Sebastian Duran, I'm not sure if I botched those names or not, in Biddeford, Maine, I would argue were largely stopped because of the color of their skin, right? They weren't the targets of these investigations. They were stopped because they look like people who could be targets of an ICE investigation. And that itself is a problem.
2: We'll get to that in a second, but first let's start with the fact that they were unmarked cars and in plain clothes. This conversation came up last night on the show. If I'm driving down the street and an unmarked car sort of starts to sort of track me down and plain clothes people start to run at my car, I'm not going to ask for ID. I'm just going to take off, right? So I think the fact that they don't have any uniform.

0: uniforms or marked cars. Isn't that just a recipe for disaster?
1: Yeah, 100%. And also, it's worth noting that, you know, yes, of course, ICE had a mandate originally to go after violent criminals, but largely what they're doing now is civil immigration enforcement, which means that these people aren't even, the people who are wanted, they're not even wanted for crimes. They're just simply wanted for being in the country illegally. And the idea that we need to have heavily armed, wholly unaccountable street goons driving unmarked cars without uniforms is just ridiculous. These people are, they're going after largely, I would argue they should be going after dangerous people, but that's not what they're doing. They're following Stephen Miller's command to go after brown people. So they're just stopping random people in these situations without uniforms, without marked cars. And yet local and state police every single day make traffic stops in uniform, in cars, and they don't seem to have this problem.
0: Yeah, it does seem like this is now four in the, first 6 months of the year in which this has happened. And as you said, there's these last two, they were killed. They weren't, it's one thing to arrest the wrong person or to, they've been killed. I mean, that's the ultimate in, I don't know what even the word is, right? That's the ultimate in sort of retaliation or arrest, right? They're not arresting the wrong person and then throwing them in jail and 3 days later saying, okay, I have the wrong person. They're shooting unarmed people in the street and pulling them out of their car. That seems like it has ratcheted up the law enforcement to a level we haven't seen in this country.
1: Yeah, no, that's exactly right. And I want to, I want to focus the impetus here is on Congress, right? So you have, for instance, Susan Collins, who represents Maine and seems all bothered and disturbed by this. Susan Collins is the chair of the Senate Appropriations Committee. She is one of the most powerful human beings in this country. And, you know, I don't mean to single her out, but just because of who she is, if she had opposed funding for ICE and Border Patrol, she could have probably prevented some of these deaths, right? So the idea that Congress is powerless is preposterous. Congress gave ICE, Border Patrol, and the other some other components of DHS $240 billion. That's a quarter of $1 trillion through the end of fiscal year 2029. I've heard that's larger than the budget for the United States Marine Corps. That is just insane. But what it also does is it limits the ability of Congress to hold anyone accountable, because typically the way you would hold someone accountable is by cutting funding, and they just keep giving them more and more money. So the only promise ICE and Border Patrol are ever going to get from Congress is they're going to get more money. And they have all this money and are still whining that they can't afford body cameras, although apparently now they're suddenly changing their tone. But as far as the body cameras go, I don't think it's as significant as, the media and others want to make it. Because, again, if there's no way to hold the agents accountable, having footage of them killing people doesn't help us. However, it is important to note that at the beginning of the Trump administration, he rescinded the Biden-era executive order that required federal law enforcement to have body cams. However, what he didn't do is rescind the ICE memo or mandate or whatever it is that all of their body cams be operational during enforcement activities. So that memo still stands. But of course, the agents can't wear body cams if they don't have them. And the administration has been slow walking that effort. I can't actually tell you why. I don't know. But my guess would be they probably don't want surveillance footage of their agents murdering people being out there. And the easiest way to prevent it is by, one, not capturing it themselves, and two, going after and attacking and locking people up who interfere because they view the right to record law enforcement, which is a right that is, recognized by almost every circuit court in this country, it might actually be every circuit court in this country, they attack people and threaten people to keep the videos from getting out there. And then, of course, when the videos do get out there and we see what happens, you still can't sue the agents in their individual capacity. They're not prosecuted by the feds. And when they are prosecuted by the states, the feds bend over backwards to inhibit and rather than help the investigation. I believe the investigators in Minnesota just finally are starting to get evidence from the killings earlier in the year.
0: Yeah, that was my next question, Mike Fox, who's a legal fellow at the Cato Institute's Project on Criminal Justice. We're starting to hear in Houston that the local authorities have the others in the van in custody trying to deport, or the feds are trying to deport them. And there doesn't seem to be any cooperation between the local authorities and the federal authorities when it comes to this investigation.
1: Yeah, that's exactly right. I wrote an op-ed in the Houston Chronicle last week in which I was arguing that state and local governments have an obligation not to comply with lawless agencies like ICE. But one of the things I would say is, yeah, you mentioned that the witnesses to the crime are being held by the feds and threatened to be deported. You know, I was a public defender. I have no idea how you can take a case to trial with no evidence and no no witnesses. And I would largely say that the reason that ICE is probably so enthusiastic about getting these people out of the country is probably so that they can't cooperate with a state level criminal investigation.
0: Mike Fox with us for a couple of more minutes. What can we expect going forward? Where does this go from here? I know that's sort of a leading question and you don't have a crystal ball, but can ICE continue to kill innocent people that they're not looking for? I mean, it just seems almost unimaginable in the United States. It's just sloppy police work that they're not arresting the people they're going after, and they end up killing people who were just innocently driving by.
1: Yeah, I mean, should it go on? Of course not. But I would say, briefly mentioned earlier, the problem here is the lack of accountability, right? DHS has a total lack of accountability and a culture of impunity. Really, what needs to happen, there's a bill in Congress, it's both the House and the Senate. Unfortunately, it's only a Democrat-led bill. Republicans should be on it as well if they truly believe in constitutionally limited government, called the Bivens Act. And what that bill would do is it would create a statutory right of action to sue not just ICE and Border Patrol, but any federal employee who violates your constitutional rights, which currently you can't do. That bill must pass. If that bill doesn't pass, anything other than that is simply teetering around the edges, especially since you can't even threaten to withhold funding from DHS components like ICE and Border Patrol because they have in basically unlimited funds through fiscal year 2029. So that bill has to pass. And in addition to that bill, there needs to be another bill that gets rid of immunity doctrines, because I like to say the Bivens Act would open the door. But if you don't get rid of immunity doctrines, we're largely trapping litigants in the vestibule of the courthouse. So what we need a bill that allows lawsuits by private litigants in federal court for constitutional violations committed by federal agents, and those agents do not get immunities. They, where there's a genuine dispute of fact, like whether excessive force was used, a jury gets to make the decision just as the framers intended. And if the agents use excessive force, they're individually liable. And if they didn't, case gets dismissed and they move on with their lives and move on with their careers.
0: Mike, I want to ask you again, the fact that these ICE agents aren't in any uniforms, they don't have any federal agency markings, they're in plain clothes, they're in unmarked cars. If they had more of an official look to them, would people be more apt to stop? More people be more apt to sort of cede to their authority? Because in this instance, again, if it were me and I saw this car coming at me, I would think I was getting carjacked.
1: Yeah, I mean, frankly, I hate to say it, but I don't think a carjacker is any more likely to murder you than an ICE agent at this point. I mean, look, would it be helpful? Yeah, of course. We should mandate that they wear body cameras, that they wear uniforms, that they have their name and identification on them at all times, that they drive marked cars. Yeah, I'm all for all of that. But I don't think that would stop the killings. I think what would stop the killings would be holding them accountable. And holding them accountable is, as I mentioned earlier, the civil litigation, but it's also criminal. I fully understand Trump's Justice Department isn't going to prosecute them. Hopefully a future president will. I'd imagine the president may try to pardon them, which will pose some interesting issues. But, state level criminal charges. But again, there needs to be some type of cooperative agreement. And largely the only way any of this is going to happen is if Congress and largely congressional Republicans are willing to cross the president. And if there's any issue that people who champion constitutionally limited government, which is what I had grown up to believe the Republican Party did, I am not sure I believe that anymore. That would be number one on their list.
0: U.S. Immigration and Customs Enforcement, ICE, has directed its officers to pause traffic stops in the wake of these two deadly shootings, one in Houston and one in Maine. And you suspect that this will be part of those Senate campaigns that will determine the power of the Senate come the fall. So this is very much top of mind for a number of people. Mike Fox is a legal fellow at the Cato Institute's Project on Criminal Justice. Mike Fox, thanks for joining us on America at Night.
1: Absolutely. Thank you so much for having me.
0: America at Night, back in a moment.
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0: Oh, man. Spain beats France 2-0 in the semis of the World Cup. Tomorrow, England takes on defending champ Argentina in the other semifinal. So Spain advances to the final. They shut out France on Bastille Day. Oh, man, say it ain't so. Now that Norway's out, I was kind of, I guess I was rooting for France a little bit. I don't know why. But Spain, they say, is pretty good. I know absolutely nothing about soccer, so I'm getting this all second, third, fourth, and fifth hand. But for whatever reason, I was kind of rooting for France today. I don't know, Bastille Day, their Independence Day? I was kind of rooting for them, but no, not to be. Spain shut them out 2-0, and then England and Argentina tomorrow. I'm actually, believe it or not, I think I'm getting into this World Cup. I think I'm actually starting to... Now that it's over, I'm starting to get into the World Cup a little bit. That watching that Norway thing was fun. That guy was Holland was pretty cool. The hair, he became a bit of a folk hero. The Norway team became a bit of a cause celeb with the rowing thing. It was kind of a fun deal. All right, stay right there. Today, Elena Kagan and Amy Coney Barrett testified in front of Congress today. It's the first time Supreme Court justices testified since 2019. They talked about security as well as ethics. And Elena Kagan talking about there needs to be some sort of ethics committee, ethics something, some sort of independent ethics organization, panel, something, which was kind of interesting. And so it was somewhat collegial, somewhat, not a normal sort of gotcha hearing. It's kind of actually kind of interesting. You don't get to hear the Supreme Court justices talk much. We'll come back and talk about what all that means. And then next hour, we got the National Parks, part of our 250th celebration of this great country. And in hour number three, phone calls and text messages and everything else. Just getting started. America at Night, back in a moment.
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14: Well, it's been the last time Supreme Court justice testified in front of Congress was 7 years ago in 2019. It was interesting to see, I don't know if anybody had a chance to see it, but Elaine Kagan and Amy Coney Barrett testified in Congress today over a number of different issues. Executive Director of an organization called Fix the Court is here to join us. Executive Director Gabe Roth. Gabe, welcome to America at Night. Thanks for joining us.
15: Thanks so much for having me.
14: Fix the Court is a nonprofit, nonpartisan, national advocacy organization dedicated to greater openness and accountability and transparency in the federal judiciary. We should say that you are a graduate of the Washington Bears University in St. Louis and a master's from Northwestern. Go Bears. There you go. Gabe Roth, what surprised you? What did you take away? What was your takeaway from the testimony today from the two justices?
15: I think a few things. First of all, when you think about the amount of money that the Supreme Court requests from Congress each year, it's 0.1% of, some tiny minuscule of the federal budget, but it has grown precipitously. It's doubled over the last 4 years, and a lot of that has to do with security, and we're all concerned about the security of our public officials in all three branches of government and some of the threats that are coming oftentimes from within the government, but that are coming more and more to the fore in this day and age. And it's one thing to sort of think about this in the abstract, but today both Justice Kagan and Justice Barrett talked about their personal run-ins with these threats, whether it's Justice Barrett having to tell her 12-year-old son what a bulletproof vest is because she had one sitting in her house that she had to use on a few occasions, talking about different events that they went to or didn't go to because of security, different protocols they have from getting to and from the court or just going about their daily business or having sometimes their family involved. Family members of the justices have been directly threatened. There have been swatting incidents at their houses. So just really, sort of homing in on what these threats are and how serious they are, I think, just sort of paints the picture of the sad fact that public service comes, whoever you are, with the higher sense of danger now than maybe it did 20 or obviously 50 years ago. I mean, president, notwithstanding, but sort of outside of that realm, I think it is a more dangerous time. The other thing is, I think the justices were more engaging about questions that had nothing to do with security. They talked about ethics and gifts, and maybe their answers weren't great, and we can get into that, but they talked about, prediction markets when they were asked about that. They talked about different ways that they can be more compliant on financial disclosures. So I think the fact that the justices, and look, it's no secret that if you're going to want two justices to engage in this sort of thing, you're going to want Kagan and Barrett to go because they both are, they're more probably two of the more measured justices out of the nine. But, I think they did a nice job of engaging with Congress and saying, maybe we don't agree with you on where we need to go on certain issues, but we're going to take it back to the other seven of us and see where we can meet on some of these issues that you brought up.
14: Yeah, let's stay on the security for a second, because that is really quite shocking. Not only is it just a threat on their lives, but it's also somewhat of an intimidation factor, right? They don't like the way they voted. I'm sure they get threats that if you don't vote this certain way, we're going to come after you. With the internet now, and nobody's really hidden from anything, and privacy is kind of a myth. You mentioned the stories. We've had swatting incidents where people have gone to their houses and protested outside of their houses. You had that issue with Sam Alito and one of the neighbors and his wife and all that. I mean, this is some dangerous stuff. They're not playing around here when it comes to this security stuff.
15: No. And it's. I mean, look, this is an issue that I've been raising for years. I mean, I first was turned on to it about a decade ago when I learned through some Freedom of Information requests that the marshals were nowhere near, like hours away from Justice Scalia when he died in Marfa, Texas in February of 2016. It took a while to figure out, okay, can we, say who died and which law enforcement agency do we talk to? Do we talk to the local PD? Do we go to the marshals? And he was, he had a lot of underlying illnesses. He was 79 years old. He was ornery about putting his sleep apnea mask on. So, you know, like him or hate him, no one wished him ill on that February night. And, you know, once he passed away, it took a while to figure out what the hell was going on and what they needed to do. So, you know, after that, some of the security protocols were changed, and the justices couldn't drive themselves to work anymore. I mean, there are other ones like that, but that's sort of the most obvious one. But then, you know, as both Gorsuch and Kavanaugh were confirmed, I would hear these stories about, you know, people just saying things and doing, you know, and to them, and you know, our organization has said since 2019, like, we think there should be Secret Service level protection for the justices. Yes, it is expensive, but if anything happened to one of them, and we've seen, you know, the assassination attempt on President Trump and Steve Scalise, the majority leader, was shot, and Josh Shapiro, the governor of Pennsylvania, his house was firebombed. I mean, there's serious threats rising, but the fact that nine of the most important people in the country didn't have the 24/7 coverage really up until the Dobbs leak in 2022 was kind of crazy to me. So I'm glad that they're moving towards that. It's going to take, you know, it's taking longer than it should for budgetary reasons and staffing reasons. It's very difficult to recruit law enforcement agents these days at the high level that you need to be protecting a Supreme Court justice. So they're using some contractors. So the transition is happening towards the sort of, you know, 8 to 12 people, 24/7 coverage that they need at their homes and when they travel and for their families. But, you know, this is a long time coming, and frankly, it's something they should have done a while ago. But you know, I'm glad they're turning to it now, and it's, you know, yeah, it's expensive, but it's worth every penny.
14: I didn't know that each Supreme Court justice has a security detail of anywhere from 4 to 8 law enforcement officials, and they expect that number to increase. So yep, right now they've got 4 to 8, and they need more, to give you a sense of how bad the issue is. Let's talk ethics, because there seemed to be a bit of a disagreement between Amy Coney Barrett and Kagan when it came to the ethics and the ethics committees and all that type of stuff. What was the argument? What was the debate?
15: Yeah, no, it was interesting, because they've spoken about this in the past, and they've had plenty of time to ruminate on it, but I don't think we necessarily moved anywhere today, unfortunately. But just sort of as a background, after ProPublica came out with their investigation on Justice Thomas's gifts in 2023, the Supreme Court finally, after groups like mine saying for a decade you need to adopt an ethics code, they adopted an ethics code. So that was, the ProPublica piece came out in April 2023, the ethics code was adopted in November 2023, and then in 2024, Kagan, when she was asked about this, said, hey, you know, Justice Kagan, she was at a judicial conference. One of the judges said, hey, Justice Kagan, this is all on C-SPAN, so you can look it up. You have an ethics code. What's the deal with it? What's going on with it? What's the enforcement? If there's a problem, if there's a complaint, what do we do? And Justice Kagan said, yeah, you know, most ethics codes do have some enforcement mechanism, some way to bring complaints, some way to say, okay, you know, you're violating the ethics code, and here are the repercussions for those violations. And she said, our ethics code doesn't have that. So she said, you know, maybe the Chief Justice could bring together a group of senior judges or retired judges to sort of form a complaint panel or a committee that would, and it would be a benefit for us, because, you know, most of the complaints out there on the internet, as you well know, are kind of BS. You know, I mean, there are legitimate ethics complaints about the Supreme Court, but, like, you know, you read any social media site of your choice, and it's like they sneeze. And, you know, there was something in Fox News today about, you know, Justice Kagan can't hear a case because she wrote 3 paragraphs in like a 1,300-page book that mentioned climate change. It's like, no, that makes no sense. Like, she wrote 3 paragraphs, like, she has nothing, no bearing on what the other author said in the book. So there are all sorts of cockamamie, you know, requests for recusal. But so you know, I think it would have been, Kagan said this back then and said it again today, is there would be a benefit to having this panel of senior retired judges, because they could just tell everybody, you know, go suck an egg. Like, your complaints are but for the complaints that are real, for the ones about, you know, Justice Thomas's lavish gifts, or Justice Alito's, I mean, maybe it was his wife, but flying a upside-down American flag as a symbol of distress around January 6, 2021. I mean, there are certain real things that, and the liberal justices too. I mean, I've found plenty of mistakes on financial disclosures from Sotomayor and from Jackson, and some of that, you know, why Sotomayor couldn't pay for her own Bad Bunny tickets in Puerto Rico last summer. I don't know, that came out on our financial disclosure last month. But, you know, I think that for any sort of legitimate concern about, you know, recusal issues, conflict of interest, gifts, reimbursement, partisan events, you know, you need to have a place. You need to have an inbox, a place to file a complaint against the justice. The justices don't have it. The 2,400 lower court judges have a very like a 15 section protocol within federal law that says, you know, what you do in this case, in that case, and what the punishments are, and what the repercussions are. The justices have none of that. They've just got a couple page code on paper, and it's worth the paper. It's barely worth the paper it's printed on. So there needs to be another level. So the complaints against them get reviewed.
14: Yeah, because they ultimately are their own ethics committee, right? Your own ethics. If you deem you've broken the ethics code, then you call foul on yourself. It's like playing golf. You DQ yourself on the golf course. It's interesting. Gabe Roth with us for a couple more minutes. He's executive director of an organization called Fix the Court. Talk about what they talked about with the emergency docket, because that seems to, for a lot of legal watchers, that seems to be such a big issue and has gotten only bigger. And Justice Kagan and Amy Coney Barrett talked about that today. What did they say about the emergency docket?
15: Yeah, so I think there's like a couple of different layers to this, and I'll try to be as succinct as possible. But basically, the Supreme Court gets about 5,000 petitions a year. It hears about 60 cases a year through normal course. So briefs on one side, briefs on the other side, eventually goes to oral argument. The justices go away for a couple months and they come out with an opinion. So that happens about 60 times a year. The major cases tend to come out in June. They usually wrap up around June 30th. So a bunch of major cases on voting and trans rights and presidential power, those all just came out. But throughout the year also, even now when the justices have their 3-month vacation, which is ridiculous to have a 3-month vacation, but that's probably a conversation for another time. There are petitions that can come up through what's called the emergency docket or the shadow docket, where a party says, okay, hey, I lost below, but it is an emergency. And even though I lost below, I'm not going to wait for, because there's 3 layers of court, right? There's the trial court, the district court, the appeals court, called the circuit court, and then the Supreme Court. But sometimes, plaintiffs or defendants want to skip the normal process and just go straight to the Supreme Court after they lose the first time. And the Supreme Court can just deny it and say, forget about it. Just go through the normal process. On average, it takes 6 years for a case to come to us, the Supreme Court. So you should go through that process and wait just like everybody else. But the Trump administration has constantly said, oh, my God, it is an emergency. If we don't fire these members of the Department of Education, or if we don't put, these trans prisoners in a prison that doesn't conform to their gender identity, if we can't do that, then it's just irreparable harm to us. And obviously that's, hyperbole from, I guess I'm biased, but I think it's hyperbole. But the Trump administration keeps winning. The justice is saying, oh, my God, it is. We got to uphold the executive order and then wait for it to percolate below. Well, once that's happened the first, 5 or 10 times, the Trump administration is going to continue to do this. And that's what the discussion was about today. It was saying, the members of Congress, rightly so, were saying, look, you're giving the Trump administration all this extra power through this emergency docket that's really supposed to be for like executions and things where like if you don't turn the boat around, it's going to crash into an iceberg. And so, it's what the Trump administration has been using the emergency docket or the shadow docket or the interim docket, whatever you want to call it, to sort of get wins early on in the process. And that's really not how our American court system should work. There's supposed to be a trial. There's supposed to be an appeal. That whole thing percolates over several years. And the Trump administration just, going around the monopoly board, not stopping at any of the properties and just going straight to go. And unfortunately, the Supreme Court is rewarding this behavior by ruling in their favor something like 88% of the time.
14: Two more questions. Did Kagan or Coney Barrett comment on the shadow docket at all, or do they duck those questions?
15: No, Barrett said, look, we always have to hear these appeals. You may not like the outcome, but if someone comes to us on the emergency docket, we have to either grant or deny it. And, that's true, but they should be denying it more. There should be a higher bar. There's like these 4 factors that have to, irreparable harm, chance of success on the merit. Like, these factors are very strict and they're just like blowing right by them. Like, she didn't give the second half of the answer. Yes, something comes up on the emergency docket, you have to respond, but you don't have to give 88% of the time a win to the Trump administration. Kagan said, look, and Kagan's answer was like, look, we are bad. She clearly doesn't like what's going on. And she's really been pushing, you could sort of read between the lines, pushing internally, saying, look, I'm not going to change. It's a 6-3 court. I'm not going to change folks' opinion on what should happen. But at the very least, I think I'm going to try to do a better job of convincing my colleagues to give a more full-throated explanation when something comes up on the shadow docket, not just a one sentence or one paragraph order. And if you've seen over the last couple months, maybe even a year, some of the shadow docket orders have been, you know, a few pages as opposed to a few sentences. And that's very helpful to the lower courts, because then the lower courts have to decide, okay, this just came up on the shadow docket, it's coming back down to me, what do I do? And so it sort of just helps set out a course if, you know, maybe it's not the right course in my view, but at least, you know, they have a better roadmap if it's more than a few sentences.
14: Gabe, I got 1 minute. Was any hostilities on display? Did any of the hostilities bubble up or comment on at all in the testimony today?
15: Not really. I mean, maybe for members of Congress, one to another. I mean, Republicans were complaining that this Democrat said this mean thing about this justice at one point, and Democrats were complaining about President Trump saying these many mean things about justices and lower court judges at certain points. So, you know, there was sort of a little bit of grandstanding on that side. But, you know, these are individuals in the Appropriations Committee, members of Congress, that don't usually deal with judiciary issues. So, you know, I wish I could give many of them a law degree in the process so they could ask better questions. But that aside, no, I mean, Barrett and Kagan seem to agree on, besides on enforceable ethics, which Kagan is in favor of, Barrett, not so much. But otherwise, the outcomes of shadow docket cases, they have very different opinions on them. But, you know, there's a lot of comedy, not the comedy that you like, the C-O-M-I-T-Y, that type of comedy, on the panel today. And I think it's good for the American people to see it. The justices should be required to come up every year to do these things, not just once a decade is how it's been. And even if, you know, we're unhappy with how some of these cases are coming out, I think it's important to see a somewhat functioning branch. And we saw that today from Barrett and Kagan, and you know, cooler heads prevailed, and they agreed more than they disagreed.
14: Executive director of an organization called Fix the Court. 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Executive director Gabe Roth. Gabe, thanks for checking in. Have a good day.
15: Thanks, McGraw. Appreciate it.
14: You got it. America at Night, back in a moment.
13: America at Night with McGraw Millhaven.
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12: All right, don't forget, we've got voicemails. You can always leave a voicemail when we're not here. 1-844-2-McGraw, 1-844-262-4729. People were complaining that they were listening to the show on tape delayed and couldn't call in during the live open hours. Always welcome to leave a message. Alex will rack it up. We'll put it on a cart and we'll hit play. 1-844-2-McGraw, 1-844-262-4729. We've got a stack of text messages to get through, and, of course, phone calls are right ahead. Stay right there. We are just getting started. Next hour, it is part of our 250th celebration. Our National Park Series continues. We're going to talk about Cape Hatteras and Fort Raleigh National Historic Site and the Wright brothers, where they took off from Kitty Hawk, North Carolina, is a national park. I did not know that. So we're all going to learn together about North Carolina and the Outer Banks. So that's all straight ahead, and your phone calls. Our executive director is Alex Hinton. Our engineer tonight is Richard Good. I'm McGraw-Milhaven. This is America at Night on Westwood One.

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7: From ABC News, I'm Dave Packer. President Trump declared the U.S. is renewing its blockade in the Strait of Hormuz after another day of strikes between the U.S. and Iran. ABC's Lama Hassan has more from London.
8: The IRGC claims that it has hit targets in Bahrain and Kuwait. In a statement that was released by the IRGC, they say in this third wave of attacks, they hit weapons storage sheds, an enemy ship, as well as aircraft parts, and destroying or damaging a number of drones. The Kuwaiti armed forces, they say these latest attacks injured four members of its navy. They say that they shot down six missiles and 33 drones.
7: Meanwhile, the U.S. ramping up attacks on Iran. In an interview with Fox News Tuesday, President Trump threatening to bomb Iran's bridges and power plants as soon as next week. The president also did not rule out the possibility of a ground campaign in Iran. A boat with 19 on board capsizing near Alcatraz Island Tuesday, at least one person dead. Fire Chief Dean Crispin.
9: The police department marine unit arrived first on the scene and found a capsized vessel, a pontoon boat, a three-deck pontoon boat, with one patient who was severely injured. They initiated CPR and an immediate transport to the shore, and this patient was declared deceased.
7: A search initiated for several missing passengers. A rare appearance on Capitol Hill. Two Supreme Court justices testifying before Congress, requesting more money for the justices' protection. Amy Coney Barrett and Alina Kagan discussing security threats that they've experienced personally, particularly related to the court's abortion decision. Justice Kagan.
10: When personal threats increased following the Dobbs leak, we expanded our residential security and threat assessment activities. Similarly, as online attacks grew in number and sophistication, we requested additional cybersecurity resources.
7: Lindsey Graham's sister officially sworn in Tuesday to finish the rest of his Senate term after he passed suddenly. You're listening to ABC News.
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7: The pilot from The Miracle on the Hudson reveals he's battling Alzheimer's.
13: Over 7 million Americans are living with Alzheimer's disease, and Chesley Sullenberger is now one of them. In a statement, Sully, as he's known, announcing he has early-stage Alzheimer's and can find it hard to remember a name, or he'll forget a story, or may not sleep well. He is 75 years old and says he's looking forward to his future with his family by his side. Alzheimer's is the most common cause of dementia and gets worse over time. Sullenberger retired from flying as a commercial airline pilot in 2010. Alex Stone, ABC News.
7: The World Health Organization says 80% of new Ebola cases in Congo are coming from unknown chains of transmission. It's a sign the outbreak spreading faster than health officials can track it. New large data centers can't be built in New York for up to a year under an order signed by Governor Kathy Hochul. State Senator Kristen Gonzalez pushed for the moratorium.
14: We cannot afford to have a strained energy grid, and we cannot afford to pay higher energy bills if we did nothing.
7: President Trump has warned states not to regulate the AI industry. 26 Meta employees are suing the company, accusing the Facebook owner of using artificial intelligence to select people for layoffs, targeting those on medical, parental, or family leave. The company announced the layoffs in May. Meta says in a statement that workforce management and organizational decisions are made by people, not AI. Dave Packer, ABC News.
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16: The Metro News AccuWeather forecast. Tonight, clear and hot, lows staying in the upper 70s. Wednesday, sunny and scorching, highs near 92. Wednesday night, warm and muggy, lows in the upper 70s. Thursday, more sunshine and more heat, highs near 92. Friday, still hot near 92,

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1: All across America, we are Red Eye Radio. He is Herk Harley, and I'm Gary McNamara. Good morning.
2: Hi.
1: Thank you for being here. How's everybody doing?
2: Hope it was a good day for everyone.
1: You know what made me chuckle yesterday? I don't have as I was telling you here, I don't have the exact timeline.
2: Yeah.
1: But when I saw the inflation report that came out, and if you look at the inflation report, you can see how much energy prices affect everything.
2: Yeah, right.
1: You know, you can see how much of an impact that it actually has on the inflation rate.
2: Right, right.
1: And as we know, oil prices over the last month and a half have come down drastically.
2: Yeah.
1: And yeah. I don't know I didn't know the exact timeline on it. But by the time it got to be to the afternoon, I had a bunch of things I had to do early in the morning. And when I started paying attention to what was going on, I saw the inflation report and how much, oil prices and energy prices have on inflation overall.
2: Right.
1: And then the next story I saw was Trump has rescinded the 20% yeah. surcharge
2: yeah. Yeah.
1: on oil tankers going through the Strait of Hormuz.
2: Yeah.
1: I'm like, whoa.
2: You know, it was horrible, too, because they had already set up the toll booths.
1: I saw, I'm sitting there going, oh, okay, there it goes. And it really is, it's not amazing. I mean, it's just when oil prices drastically come down, how that affects so much.
2: Yeah, yeah, yeah.
1: There's still things, we're not out of the woods now, especially since oil prices went back up. I was down, I think I paid $2.70 last week. I'm by the gas station on the way to work here, the one closest to me, and it was $3.64. So that's, so you see that happening. And so will this blip that we saw because of energy prices, will it affect how people feel towards inflation? No, I don't believe it will at all.
2: No, again, when we talk about these reports, we've said this for years. When the report comes, by the time the report comes out, the people, the everyday person has already paid for things that this report reflects. They know what their pocketbook looks like. That's what a pocketbook, for those under 80, a pocketbook was something. They know what their bank accounts look like. They know what they're having to pay. What was it yesterday that I went in and bought? Swiss cheese. I went and got some Swiss cheese for sandwiches. And, man, I mean, the prices are, like, through the roof. I'm not sure what in the world's going on, but massive, increase in the price since I last bought it. And I was like, holy cow. 11 slices of cheese for like $6. Are you kidding me? And I'm thinking to myself, there's no way before November to get on top of prices. The only way they can do it is I started exactly where you were on the inflation report. Now, because when I saw the headline itself, that, by the way, inflation drops. No, the inflation rate dropped. But the headlines were inflation drops, has the biggest drop in, whatever it was in years. And it's like, okay, that's all energy. That's all gas prices. We know what that is. I didn't even have to look at the report. In fact, didn't right away. I knew what it was. Then I go to the grocery store a couple hours later and I'm like, man, this is not, again, the inflation report isn't something they don't wait for the inflation report to see what they paid last month. They already know it.
1: Well, when you see it, you had some, you had negative numbers in there.
2: Yeah.
1: For the month. But if you look at year over year, it's still, when you look at things that people actually buy, even energy, it's way up from where it was last year.
2: Yeah.
1: Overall energy from a year ago to where we are right now. But again, that's year to year. But as you had analysts saying, well, just as we get the relief here because of oil prices, boom, it's back on again. And

0: you know, oil prices are you know, going back up. Now, mm-hmm. I will say this because I said this yesterday. It was interesting that the president seemed to be not talking about any deal yesterday or 2 days ago really over the weekend when everything really started again and we were back with military action against, Iran. Mm-hmm. But he mentioned a deal today. Mm-hmm. Said, if they don't come to a deal, we're going to do this. And it's like, wow. And people may ask, you know, like for like the whole 20% thing, which he backed off on. And Trump, I'm just reading here from Politico, Trump on Tuesday walked back threats to charge a 20% fee on all cargo ships that pass through the Strait of Hormuz.
1: Yeah.
0: In a post to Truth Social, he said the strait will be open to all ship traffic except for Iran, and U.S. will implement a full blockade, but only on ships coming to and from Iranian ports or carrying anything having to do with Iranian cargo. He added the previously announced 20% fee will be replaced by trade and investment deals between the Gulf states and the United States, which, again, is always the fallback with this administration. We're going to have, he said the other day, we have $19.6 trillion in investment coming in from foreign countries. No, we don't.
1: No.
0: I think, that's what they have promised to do in the future, but that is currently not happening.
1: What was
0: at all? And there is no treaty. There is nothing that can mandate something like that.
2: But what was the deal? Who was it that announced their $3.5 billion investment? I forget if it was an electronics company. And the reason I forget is because the number was so low, $3.5 billion. Look, they're moving $3.5 billion. Worth of investment to the U.S., a positive, but $3.5 billion is a drop in the bucket. If you look at the way investments go and for companies, if you're talking about we're moving all of our production to the U.S., then you've got my attention. But that happened, and I'll look it up. I'll see what it was. And the president, in fact, later that day, they were doing something at the White House, and he talked about it, and he made a big deal out of it. And the problem is that's not over-promising. That's over-celebrating. Just saying, hey, look, $3.5 billion isn't zero. It's not game-changing for that industry, but certainly it's a move in the right direction. And you leave it at that. And this is, I think this is the problem on the messaging from the administration. You know, I said to myself, especially this evening, there seems to be more excitement, if you think about it. There's more movement on the getting rid of changing the clocks thing.
0: Oh, yeah. Yeah.
2: There's more excitement
0: yep.
2: on that than, far more than, of course, the national debt, but there's more excitement and movement on that than save the Save America Act, the mm-hmm. voter ID. You look at the things that are critical, and you know, whatever they do with the clocks, whatever, you know, because I heard let's keep daylight saving time, and then there's of course those that are saying no in Congress. No, we need to keep the standard time. Your circadian rhythm is built on that, and that's the way it's going to, you know, that's the way it should be, and it's going to help farmers, and it's going to be better for school children, and blah, blah, blah, blah, blah. You know, they're arguing, and they're actually trying to argue that we can legislate more daylight hours. And you can't. It doesn't work that way. You can say, you can regulate when we're not, when we're, you know, when the sun is going to come up and when it's not going to come up, you know, because they're saying, in some parts of the country, sunrise won't be before like 9 a.m. in some parts of the year. Well, I think it was Mitch Hedberg that said, no, it wasn't Mitch Hedberg. It was another comedian. 5 hours. We move the clock ahead 5 hours, and he talked about people who work overnights. I think it may have been John Mulaney. Anyway, it was a stand-up comedian, and he said, let's just move it forward 5 hours, you know, and that way the sun comes up at noon. You know, there are so many things that you can control and so many others. And there's arguments on both sides. Those arguments will never go away. I have my doubts as to how this is. The bill did pass in the House, by the way.
0: And I don't know. I haven't seen any count for the Senate.
2: That's
0: they're saying
2: going.
0: This is going to be
2: there's,
0: much slower in the Senate.
2: Well, I did see that it faces hurdles in the Senate, but they didn't attach a head count to that.
0: Yeah.
2: And so we'll see. Because there's a number of Democrats on board with it. I don't know how many of them in the Senate are on board with it. So we'll
0: remember,
2: see.
0: Tried it in 1974
2: mm-hmm.
0: and didn't last, repealed it the same year.
2: Yeah. No, that's kind of what I was alluding to yesterday. You're going to have everybody, you know, on Capitol Hill screaming in the faces of lawmakers that, of course, that it's going to affect. You know, you're going to have, of course, I don't know, the teachers union. I don't know if they would get involved. You're going to have, you know, the farmers. There's a concern there. How much work can be done, you know, in a day if the sunrise isn't, you know, until 9 a.m. Of course, most farmers get up long before sunrise anyway.
0: You know what I love?
2: Hmm?
0: The title of the bill.
2: Yeah.
0: The Sunshine Protection Act.
2: Yeah. Sunshine Protection. That's exactly where I was going with this. We can change the amount of sunlight we get. Well, no. You can change the time that it rises or the time the sun sets.
0: Well, the one I loved yesterday was the number of people saying, we need to do this because we need to do what Mother Nature dictated. It's like, well.
2: Right, yeah.
0: All the time stuff and everything else we do is humans made it up.
2: Yeah.
0: Humans decided this is what we're going to call a day. We're going to call a day this because of this, and this. It's like,
2: right.
0: Nothing to do with nature.
2: Well, I mean, it's you know, how the Earth revolves around the sun and everything else. And even that, we have a leap minute. How many years?
0: Yeah,
2: exactly.
0: I mean,
2: many years.
0: Well, we have defined a year by going around the sun once.
2: Right.
0: I mean, that.
2: Yeah, but we have
0: humans,
2: to have a leap day to correct our math. We have to have a leap minute. There's actually a leap minute. Right. You don't notice it, but there's a leap minute.
0: But nature doesn't change whether we have daylight savings or standard time.
2: No.
0: Got nothing to do with it, but
2: no.
0: I love that. Yesterday, it was like we're just. I guess when we're still dealing with the left that a man can be a woman if a man says so.
2: Yeah.
0: Then you can just throw out whatever crap you wish to throw out.
2: Just throw it out there, and that's the frustrating part of it. You know, the debates that we have aren't going to change, and so the lobbyists, if this signs and goes into effect, as a I said this yesterday. If this were to sign, they were to sign this, and the president were to sign it. If it passed in the Senate, if it went to his desk and he signed it, it went into effect immediately. Lobbyists would be on Capitol Hill, and the moment you start having that, because you know, then all of a sudden there's a new news story, and look what Trump did. He canceled daylight. He's trying to cancel daylight. Let's see what the farmers in the Midwest. Hey, anybody got any overalls? We need to wear overalls. We're going to Omaha. Hey, we're trying to. He's canceling the sun. What do you think about that, farmers? I mean, it's a real concern by farmers. My point is how it will be covered by the liberal activist media. You know, I mean, we're just going to have to build some tractors,
0: Trump,
2: I guess, with more headlights.
0: Trump
2: on
0: has destroyed time.
2: Yeah, exactly. He's trying to. He's such a dictator. He thinks he can control how the Earth revolves around the sun.
0: But I did have getting back to we'll get back to the time thing because we've got a great audio cut coming up on that one showing the problem with it. But I did have a listener ask me, you know, what was, you know, because the Trump, you know, saying the 20% toll on all cargo ships.
2: Mm-hmm.
0: Most people just said he's not going to stay, you know, hold that.
2: Yeah,
0: and it didn't even last a day.
2: Right.
0: And I had a listener say, why does he do that? And then back off immediately. I think that the first instinct Trump has on everything is economic.
2: Yeah.
0: I think
2: yeah.
0: it's that simple.
2: Yeah.
0: And that's the first instinct he has. And he believes, you know, for example, when he was talking about, you know, the memorandum of understanding, and that, you know, what we're going to do and the investment into Iran and, you know, how the economy will boom, and we're just like, stop it. He believes that the first instinct of people is what it is for him, which is economic.
2: Yeah.
0: I'm not saying it's a bad thing. I think it's a good thing in a capitalist society to have that. But those that believe in Sharia supremacy could give a damn about whether their country booms and helps the common person.
2: Well,
0: they could care less. But it's his first instinct. His first instinct was, whenever I do something, I've got to have an economic side to it.
2: Sure.
0: And that's his first instincts, and he blurts it out, and then 24 hours later, no, we're not going to do that. We're going to have massive investment deals. And it's like, okay, yeah, that's a way to, that, you know, that's his way out of it. But his first instinct is everything has to have an economic element to it, and the belief that wherever you are around the world, you think just like he does. What I have found out and is that people don't think alike. Democrats don't think like Republicans right now. They may have been closer 20 years ago, but where you've got them right now, they don't think the same way. It's not that they even differ on issues. They don't process thoughts the same way.
2: Right.
0: And I think there needs to be a recognition of that. That's one of the things that we've always talked about when the Democrats would call, sit there, everything we would talk about, they go, you're racist. Go, what are you talking about? There's no racism. It's because they practice identity politics. We don't. They practice identity politics. They judge people by groups and not individuals. So they project out that you must think the same way.
2: Yeah. Yep.
0: And people don't think the same way.
2: No, they don't.
0: We are Red Eye Radio.
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0: Beer Red Eye Radio. He's our Carlton, Gary McNamara. 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
1: Hey, you know what? I did think of during the day yesterday. If we were to go to war with Iran, and you know, like in World War II, it required it kind of pushed women into the workforce, right? So it kind of helped to expand the economy. I think we can do the same thing if in the event that we do need to have a large escalation, a large scale war against Iran. I think it's time to put children in the workforce, starting at the age of 6, because hear me out. They're being indoctrinated in schools. If they're learning real life skills on the assembly line, or wherever we make things anymore, I don't know. It's been a while. Then they're learning something that's going to be useful when they grow up to be adults.
0: Plus, the Democratic socialists are being blunt as to what they want.

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1: And he is Eric Carly, and I'm Gary McNamara.
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1: Neil deGrasse Tyson on News Nation about daylight saving.
3: Mm-hmm.
1: And watch how he says one thing and sort of contradicts himself.
3: Yeah.
1: A couple of minutes later, here we go. Listen to this. I just got a kick out of this. And this is why there isn't an answer to it, because it's what people personally prefer for the situation that they're in, and it's different for everybody.
3: Right. Everybody has different needs.
1: Right. So here this is. Here we go.
4: It's just kind of odd that we take an hour from the morning of sunlight and put it at the end of the day. And somehow everybody's okay with that, and we love it. Well, before there was electric light, maybe that kind of mattered a lot. But who today is saying, oh, it's getting dark earlier, I don't know, I can't go out, I don't know what I'm going to do, I got to light a candle, get the whale oil. That time is long past. Mm-hmm. In the winter, where there's not much daylight to begin with, in New York City, for example, where I live, the sun won't rise until 8:20 in the morning. But if you're going to school on a bus, you have to walk to the bus or walk to school, and you're trying to get to school early, that will be happening in the dark if you keep daylight saving time all year round. So there's safety issues related to that.
1: So the first thing he comes out with is the fact that, well, we don't need to worry about this. We have electricity. There's lights. There's no problem. And then the next statement is, but there's a lot of safety things in the morning, because I live in New York City, where you would assume one of the biggest cities, well, the biggest city in the United States, where there's lights everywhere. He's saying it's still dark, and that's the point. Lights aren't everywhere.
3: Right.
1: But he contradicts himself in just that over daylight saving. It's like, wow, we got electricity. There's no problem. The people say, we got lights. We have lights. Well, except for the kids going to school in New York City. Well, that's a major city where you have more lights, right?
3: Yeah.
1: And right. One of the problems that the liberals will defeat this are like, we can't turn on more lights. We need to turn them off.
3: Well,
1: we can't be using electricity.
3: Well, the blue states, they're finding that out. It's, well, we cut off the, they're cutting off natural gas sources, and so the way that they produce electricity in some states now has changed drastically and has become, brace for it, more expensive. So this is going to be the ongoing debate. This is why it's not going to be solved. Kids going to school in the dark is a problem, which is why I think, and kids are with me on this, we should only have school from noon to one.
1: Well, again, for me, really doesn't matter. Summers are great. I actually don't mind winters where it gets dark. When I was living in New York, I mean, it would get dark at, it would be almost dark at 4:30, quarter to five. I never minded that during the wintertime.
3: Right.
1: Because it wasn't like when you're living in winter where it's snowing and everything else, you're saying to yourself, I want to get out, and do stuff. So to me, it doesn't make a difference. I understand to other people why it does, but this is so personal as to what your current situation is right at the moment.
3: Yeah, I mean, it is. And that's, it's not a small thing for, like, kids going to school in the dark, farmers, having to wait to do certain tasks on their farms until the sun comes up. That, this is a problem. This is going to be the back and forth with policymakers and everybody that represents these groups starting day one if the president signs this into law. If he does sign it into law, it's only a matter of time before they change it back. And it will be the different, the same basis argument, but it will be the opposite approach. Change it back. Everybody's been screaming, end it, end it, end it. Because think about what's driving it. You know, there is a concern with the health effects because people are lagging, man. When we change the clocks, I think especially in the fall for me, you know, it changes. But it really, for the most part, for if it doesn't affect you when it comes to kids going to school or if you don't own a farm or whatever, if it doesn't affect you in that way, it really is about just the nuisance of changing the clocks. You know, I don't know.
5: Well, it's interesting because reading here, this is from NBC. No, this is from NBC. Mm-hmm. The U.S. remains largely split on the issue. While 64% of Americans agree the clock changes should be abolished, they cannot universally agree on the solution.
3: No, that's
5: as many
3: it.
5: Prefer
3: that's
5: permanent standard time.
3: Yeah.
5: Instead, states have increasingly taken matters into their own hand. Almost all states have considered legislation to stop the changes, and 19 have passed laws authorizing permanent daylight saving time if Congress allows it. Meanwhile, Arizona and Hawaii continue to bypass the national clock change entirely by observing permanent standard time.
3: Okay.
5: The Sunshine Protection Act.
3: We're going to control how much sunlight we get.
5: It's like... So if this is coming out of Congress, does it mean the opposite? Are they not protecting sunshine? I mean, the Inflation Reduction Act did the opposite. Right?
3: Well, you know, again, the problem is from the Capitol Hill perspective or the White House or both, they're acting like they can actually change how much sunlight we get.
5: Right.
3: Well, no, it's only when we get it. You know? If we're going to change the clocks, I say when we, someone else had this idea, another comedian. I say if we change the clocks when we spring forward, we do that on a Friday at 4 p.m. That way, boom, we get off, and we get off an hour early. The problem, though, with, you know, again, all of this is that the lobbyists will be in full force on this. It isn't a small thing. Because the media will be all over it. You know, we're here in the dark as if they don't have, you know, lights when they're actually reporting.
5: Oh, no,
3: reporting.
5: Could you? No, can you imagine all the local TV stations?
3: No, they'll be everywhere.
5: Here are the mothers.
3: Yeah.
5: Here are the mothers furious that their kids, look how dark it is at 8 o'clock. And I remember that when I went to high school especially, we had classes that started at 7.
3: Yeah.
5: We were always walking to school in the dark.
3: Well, we had, when I took driver education, and that's a loose term for what I learned. But when I took driver education to get my license, I took it through the school. And so I had to go to, I had to be there at 6:30, 6:45. You know, there were things. When I was in the work program, not in prison, that was a different one. When I was in the work program at school, my job required me to actually show up at 4 a.m. on Tuesdays and Fridays and unload trucks and then go to school and then go back to my job when I got out at noon or whatever.
5: When I was in elementary school and we walked to school and it was probably a half mile.
3: Yeah.
5: And so in kindergarten, we were walking to school.
3: Yeah.
5: And I went to Catholic school for the first 6 years. And my brother caused so much trouble that then my parents said, okay, he's going to public school. You're leaving too.
3: Yeah.
5: Right. You don't want to follow your brother. I always talk about that when I was in high school. I got called, to the attendance office, and the guy said to me, he said, well, you weren't in study hall last week. And I said, yeah, I was. I
1: I have never skipped study hall. I'm always in there. And he said, are you John's brother? And I said, yes, I'm his younger brother. And he said, guilty as charged.
3: Yeah.
1: I mean, that's the...
3: Oh, no, I had three older brothers. When I got to Del Rio High School, it was all over for me.
1: Yeah, I know.
3: But you know what they decided? Since I was the only one of my three... You know, I had three brothers, but the only one of the four Harley boys in band, I must have been a nerd, so I probably wasn't going to be in trouble a lot.
1: So when I was in Catholic school, church, we went to church every morning, mm-hmm. 5 days a week. You know, you went to church at 7 o'clock.
3: Yeah, yeah.
1: And so we were walking to school at 6:30. It was dark during the wintertime. And yeah. We were kindergarten, first grade, and nobody made a stink about it. It's what you did. And then class started at 8 o'clock.
3: Yeah. Yeah.
1: And if you were going to get, actually, this was interesting. You'd go to church, at 7 o'clock. It'd probably be over by, you know, 7:40. It wasn't as long as maybe some of the masses on Sunday.
3: Mm.
1: And the kids were all there. And then you would go, you'd bring your breakfast. There was no government breakfast being served. You brought your breakfast and you brought your lunch in a bag.
3: Yeah,
1: and if you were going to receive communion, you would bring your, you know, lunch. And I can remember sitting in class as classes were starting, and the one woman next to me, whatever happened to her? All I remember is we were in like, I don't know, third, fourth grade, and she was an adult. Her penmanship was perfect, and it was like, I remember thinking as a kid, she's like an adult in third or fourth grade. But I remember her breaking out her hard-boiled eggs, and she had her Parker pen. Constance Scott, even the name.
3: Oh, my gosh, she's probably a CEO right now.
1: She probably is. It's like, we went to school when it was dark all the time.
3: When we in marching band, there were a lot of things during the summer, actually. They wanted us to get there super early because in Del Rio, of course, it's hot. And we started summer sessions like a week or two after school ended. And we went every day throughout the summer. I think maybe we were off certain Fridays. But we would march on the field to practice our marching presentation on the field in the morning. You had to. And then in the afternoon, we had to go back. So we would do two-a-days, you know, all summer long. But it started by getting up early. And it was often dark by the time you got there. Now, when we took the field, the sun had already come up.
1: Just to help people understand Eric and to give him some street cred, he mm-hmm. started out in band, but he ended up as a heavy metal bass guitarist. So
3: yeah, I was actually in a heavy metal band then too. Yeah, yeah.
1: Okay, just wanted to make that clear.
3: Right. Yeah. Right. Yeah. Yeah. I was a guitarist, drummer, and bass player, depending on which band you're talking about.
1: Yeah, he was in band, but he was full of testosterone, heavy metal testosterone.
3: Oh yeah, yeah, yeah. No, that's how I got my testosterone.
1: Okay, we are Red Eye Radio.
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0: We are Red Eye Radio. He's Eric Carly, and I'm Gary McNamara. All right, what may block this saving daylight bill?
1: Yeah,
0: this from Politico, NBC, and the Los Angeles Times. Senator Tom Cotton and Senate Majority Leader John Thune have vocalized strong opposition to adopting it.
1: Yeah.
0: Then there's the Save Standard Time movement. Advocacy groups like Save Standard Time pushed lawmakers to abandon daylight saving altogether, arguing that locking the clock on standard time is the only biologically sound choice for public safety.
1: Right.
0: And because the proposed bill allows states to opt out and choose permanent standard time instead, critics worry it will create a confusing patchwork of time zones across neighboring state borders, which that's why the airlines are complaining.
1: Yeah, right.
0: The airlines are saying, you're going to screw up the scheduling and everything else for people. This is going to be a mess.
1: Oh, man. I can't imagine.
0: Every state can be whatever time they want. The time zones really won't matter anymore.
1: Right.
0: In a way.
1: In Texas, we're going to move to a seven-minute difference, hour and 7 minutes. Because we're Texas.
0: And everything's bigger.
1: Yeah, it's just, we need more time. It's going to give us more time in the day. If you're going to do something, it needs to be one standard. You know, you keep the time zones in place. But, like I said yesterday, there was talk about doing away with the Eastern time zone. I'm like, you're going to have to stop. You know, you got to quit trying to, manipulate everything. Right now, again, this is really a populism thing that's, we don't want to change the clocks ever. We don't want to change the clocks ever. But there are real concerns on both sides that will keep this on Capitol Hill for a long time.
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14: From ABC News, I'm Dave Packer. A day after an armed suspect was arrested near Capitol Hill, telling police he was going to the Supreme Court, two Supreme Court justices asking Congress for additional funding to keep them safe. ABC's Jay O'Brien has more from Washington.
15: Justices Amy Coney Barrett and Elena Kagan pleading for more security funding, saying they face an alarming rise in threats. Barrett describing a swatting incident at her home just last month.
16: One of my teenage sons opened the door to go out with friends and saw in our street, it was full of police cars, who had responded to a false report of gunshots and raised voices in my home.
15: Last year, a man was sentenced to 8 years in prison for planning to assassinate Justice Brett Kavanaugh.
14: President Trump making an about-face after saying the U.S. would charge ships to sail through the Strait of Hormuz. ABC's Mary Bruce reports.
17: President Trump announced the plan.
18: We're going to guard it. We're going to get paid for guarding it. A lot of money.
17: Trump contradicting what his own Secretary of State said just last month.
19: No country is allowed to charge tolls or fees on an international waterway.
17: A full about face.
20: I don't think anybody should be able to charge a fee for the strait.
17: Trump changing his tune after oil prices soared and American Gulf allies called to complain.
14: A pause in ICE traffic stops as President Trump's border czar Tom Homan Tuesday defended the training of ICE officers following the fatal shooting of a 26-year-old Colombian man as he drove to work in Maine Monday.
21: I don't know the specifics of these agents that are involved, but it's under investigation, and we'll find out how the investigation lands.
14: It was the second such shooting in a week, coming after another fatal shooting during a traffic stop in Houston. An investigation being launched into a pontoon boat that capsized on the San Francisco Bay Tuesday, leaving one person dead and launching a search for two missing people. 19 people were said to be on board when it went down. You're listening to ABC News.
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14: One bill moving through Congress would make daylight saving permanent.
24: By a vote of 308-117, the House passed a bipartisan bill to make daylight savings time permanent nationwide. The bill, entitled the Sunshine Protection Act of 2025, has the support of President Trump and would end the twice-yearly changing of the clocks while allowing states to opt out. The legislation now heads to the Senate, where it faces an uncertain future. In 2022, the Senate passed a similar version, but it wasn't taken up by the House. Peter Haralambos, ABC News.
14: A tropical depression has formed off the Pacific coast of Mexico and could become a hurricane this week. No watches or warnings are in effect. Minnesota is the latest state to battle life-threatening wildfires.
25: A scorching summer heat dome baking most of the country. Minnesota dealing with heat indices over 100 degrees and more than a dozen wildfires. Mandatory evacuations in Lake County for people near the campfire. The National Forest Service in Minnesota closing down access to the million-acre Boundary Waters Canoe Wilderness area. Teams on canoes warning campers to get out as winds shifted.
14: ABC News Chief Meteorologist Ginger Z. Tom Cruise, Robbie Williams, and streamer Aisho Speed are set to take part in the FIFA World Cup closing ceremony ahead of Sunday's final. FIFA says fans will have an active role in the ceremony that aims to celebrate 48 teams across 16 host cities. The final is Sunday. Dave Packer, ABC News.
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4: The Metro News AccuWeather forecast. Tonight, clear and hot, lows staying in the upper 70s. Wednesday, sunny and scorching, highs near 92. Wednesday night, warm and muggy, lows in the upper 70s. Thursday, more sunshine and more heat, highs near 92. Friday, still hot near 92. A storm chance creeps in by afternoon. That's the Metro News AccuWeather on 580 WCHS.
5: Now, it's Red Eye Radio. Gary McNamara and Eric Hurley talk about everything from politics to social issues and news of the day. 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
26: All across America, he is Eric Hurley and I'm Gary McNamara. All right.

0: Why limit it to an hour?
1: Yeah, doing something happened that I don't know about.
0: But this happened yesterday. You had Dr. Sam Hargood, who is part of the medical department at the University of California at San Francisco, and Dr. Dubinette from UCLA Medical School. All right?
1: All right.
0: Now, these, I'm just going to play it. We don't have to, you know, give too much of a preamble to it, but it's on the radical transgender movement in medicine.
1: Okay. Yeah.
0: Listen to this now. This is just, they just won't answer the question. Now, this is scary because if you try to get away with this in medicine, whoa, what won't you try? Here we go. Mm. And this is Representative Mary Miller asking the questions. Here we go.
2: Also troubling, Dr. Benedetti, it appears that DEI has not left UICM. On your school's about page, clear as day, it says, and I quote, "At the University of Illinois College of Medicine, we are committed to diversity and inclusion. We have a number of programs and initiatives in place to promote diversity and inclusion." It's clear that UICM is just hiding the fact that DEI is still its core mission. Dr. Haygood, UCSF's classroom guide titled Framework for Gender and Sex Concepts in Teaching advises against using the term pregnant women. Instead, it says to use pregnant people. Who are pregnant people compared to pregnant women? Just curious.
3: So that is a part of a curriculum to help our students who are facing a wide diversity of patients. Of course, the vast majority of pregnancies are in women, and I have absolutely no problem with using the word pregnant women. I use it myself.
2: Has a non-biological woman ever had a baby?
3: A transgender person can.
2: That's not a biological woman. Has a non-biological woman ever had a baby?
3: I would.
0: By the way, at that point, you're fired.
1: Yeah. Yeah, it's
0: at that point you're fired.
1: Get out.
0: Get out. Here we go. More. Here we go.
3: Reiterate. It's ridiculous. We take care of transgender patients.
2: Okay, Dr. Hargood, the UCSF guide I mentioned earlier also advises using a child's self-reported gender identity, even if it conflicts with the parent's wishes. Say a 7-year-old boy comes into your doctor's office and reveals he believes he's a girl. Is UCSF advising physicians to explicitly violate parents' moral values and have the doctors address this boy as a girl?
3: Our programs are consistent with federal and state law. We undertake comprehensive psychological mental health evaluations and work with the parents on these issues.
2: Okay. And I hope that you are consistent with the law because, like I say, we reserve the right, we have the right to withhold funding from any institution in violation. Lastly, Dr. Dubinet, a required course at UCLA Medical School, advises OBGYN students not to, and I quote, assume gender identity. Okay, from another class in May of 2026, it included a disclaimer that while it uses the term she and women, it does not intend to exclude, and I quote, those who have a uterus but do not identify with these terms. What does that even mean?
4: I'm not familiar with that announcement. I'd have to read the entire thing.
2: Okay. I hope that you go back and check it out. Can someone have a uterus but not be a woman? Because it seems like your school is promoting that ridiculous idea.
4: I think, again, as Dr. Hargood has described, we're treating transgender people, but we're doing that in compliance with state and federal law.
2: And you do teach biology?
4: Yes, we do.
2: Yes, this is curious. So I'm going to ask you again, can someone have a uterus and not be a woman? Just say yes or no. Can they?
4: Again, I would need
2: your general lady. That's what your medical school is promoting.
5: The general,
0: you're fired.
1: Yeah, you're fired. You're fired.
0: If you wish to be a delusional liberal congressperson or senator or whatever or president and promote that,
1: right?
0: Fine. In the medical profession, you're talking biology.
1: Well, and this was something that the Trump.

0: administration directly addressed with the CDC after years of the Obama administration. This was during his Trump's first term. During the years of the Obama administration and the CDC, they were changing terminology. And it's important that you not do that. So what they do is they tiptoe around it. What gender were you assigned at birth? Well, what do you mean assigned? Assigned by who? What did they say you were? What did somebody just, you know, with no authority to do so? That's the implication. What gender did they assign you at birth? What's your biological gender? That's the question.
1: Can't answer it.
0: You cannot answer that. And this is a problem. You know, the American Medical Association, remember that case that ended, it was, I don't know, 2-3 months ago, maybe longer. And you had said for years, look, the lawsuits are going to change things, mm-hmm. especially when it comes to children. But I think even beyond that, and I think we both talked about this, even with adults who have had surgeries and said, you know, look, when I decided this, I didn't have the proper counseling or something like this, you're going to see a lot of lawsuits. And the American Medical Association released a statement basically saying, look, we're not going to be able to do this. This is going to be a problem when it comes to surgeries. When you're teaching, and this is the thing, is that you're going to indoctrinate through these teachings and then set out into the world a new group of doctors, nurse practitioners, physicians, assistants, and everybody else that will be in charge of people's care, that will be using language that doesn't make sense to the average person, that comes straight from the agenda, that comes straight from the indoctrination itself. And when you do that, it becomes dangerous. Biological male, living as a woman, transgender female, biological male, all of these things have to be very clear in the medical field, because you can't change them. And again, this is why I have the problem with what were you assigned, what gender were you assigned at birth? Assigned doesn't belong there.
1: Don't you have to ask the question, who's doing the assignment?
0: Who's doing the assignment? My creator assigned it.
1: Right.
0: Oh, bring that up in a liberal university. Good luck with that. And those are the things, you know, that come down to it, that it comes down to. There are no anomalies, you know, or there are, well, maybe a few anomalies out there when it comes to science. There are very few anomalies, but when you're talking about teaching science,
1: yeah, not with chromosomes though.
0: No, but when you're talking about teaching science, but I mean in medical and general, okay. You know, and you make a case for any anomaly along the way, right? Those would be special cases, which may require special treatment or not. This is what they're going out of their way to make it look like biologically these are anomalies. And they are not. They are agenda. They are indeed a social construct. They are coming up with their version, whatever their version is. You know, a pregnant person came in.
1: No, but that you just But you just hit it right there where they contradict themselves.
0: Yes.
1: Because we were told for the longest time that gender is a social construct.
0: Right.
1: Which means it's not biological.
0: Right. Exactly.
1: This is a social. Socially, we have decided to do this.
0: Right.
1: Well, have you scientifically? No. Well, are you a scientist or a sociologist?
0: That's it. Because
1: you're
0: in
1: a scientist.
0: In science, they're applying a social construct.
1: Right.
0: And it does not apply in science.
1: It's just,
0: you know, it reminds me of the, you know, the Earth First video that we've played and the girl goes, you know, give me that life that that rock over there has lived. And
1: what I'm wonderful life that rock has lived.
0: What a wonderful life that rock has lived. And then I think to myself, you know, sometimes I kind of have a boring life and the rock may have had more, at least the rock gets outside once in a while. But
1: no, I'm going to defend my life and say my life is more interesting than a rock.
0: Yeah, well,
1: I'll
0: yours,
1: take that strong stand.
0: Yours is. I wouldn't bet on mine on certain days. I've watched.
1: The rock doesn't talk to a cat like I do.
0: I've watched every video on YouTube. Three times. I finished YouTube. No, but I mean, it's like saying, you know, well, that rock could identify as a tree.
1: It's just ridiculous. But that's a beautiful thing, how they contradict themselves. But you and I do not live in the bubble of today, because you and I both remember when the argument was gender is not sex.
0: Right.
1: And all of a sudden, one day, and I'm serious, it happened in like a month.
0: Oh.
1: All of a sudden, gender was sex.
0: Yep.
1: It's like, wait a minute, you've just reversed yourself 180 degrees.
0: Yeah.
1: It didn't matter.
0: Yeah.
1: It didn't matter. And I go by that thing that I read the other day from the one guy who wrote about the radical transgender movement, that basically it's the ultimate power play. You actually attempt to brainwash people that what is scientifically impossible is possible without any evidence to back it up. And you shame and demonize the people that won't agree with your absurdity.
0: Right.
1: And then you wish to change society by something that is so incredibly ridiculous and self-evident.
0: Right. Yeah.
1: And it's just, wow.
0: No, I mean, it's that's it. And they say it as if it's true. And then the next phase is shaming you if you don't use the language. You heard it in a way in some of these responses here in the audio you just played. The idea is, and they're not going to answer the question, but if they were on their territory, if they were in their setting, on their turf, they would condemn you for even questioning this policy.
1: I have it here. Transgenderism, the radical transgender movement, is an uncontrolled society-scaled experiment in which conformity and obedience, a test of how far you can make people parrot absurdities, inflict cruelties, collude with unrealities, and ostracize and punish people for things that they do not themselves believe. It is a test whether the moral self-abasements and routine betrayals that occurred in the Soviet bloc with its secret police and political prisons and armies of informants could be replicated in a liberal, democratic, and pluralistic society that lacked this formal apparatus of repression. Whether minor rewards and punishments could force people to punish people for stating the most self-evident of all truths and inspire them to cheer on the chemical castration and dismemberment of their own children. It is a test of whether civil liberties organizations could be twisted into instruments of state repression and human rights groups, instruments of defamation and violence against women. It is a test that most of the Western world is failing. I thought that was just a wonderful way to wrap it up in a couple of paragraphs.
0: Yep.
1: and that Wesley Yang, and he's a writer on Substack. Don't know anything else about him, mm-hmm. but I'm telling you, that's almost perfect.
0: Yeah, yeah. I mean, the more we allow this nonsense, because you're shredding the truth is what you're doing. If we can change that, if anything can be a social construct, everything can be a social construct.
1: As we've said before, though, and this is where the right has to attack it, this is not about caring about transgenders. They could give a damn.
0: No. There's a mental health crisis that they themselves promote.
1: They're admitting as we have said, there's a huge mental health crisis.
0: Yes.
1: We go back to the Berkeley professor.
0: Right.
1: Going up against the...
0: Josh Hawley.
1: Mm-hmm. That point.
0: Mm-hmm.
1: That you can't even talk about this. Why?
0: Right.
1: Because they'll commit suicide if you do.
0: Right.
1: If you even talk about transgenderism, well, there's a mental health issue here. Yeah. You can't say that!
0: Right.
1: You know, it's like...
0: They're trying to shut down the conversation.
1: Yeah. They're trying to shut down the conversation. They don't the biggest lie is that they give a damn about people that have these thoughts that they're the opposite sex.
0: Right.
1: They don't give a damn about them.
0: No, they don't.
1: They could care less about them.
0: Yep.
1: We are Red Eye Radio.
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3: A trail of record-setting heat continues this week. USDA meteorologist Brad Rippey says this wave originated last week.
4: We started to see heat emerging from the western United States, and it really took hold across the northern Great Plains over the weekend, peaking on Sunday. And now as we move through this week, some of that heat is propagating eastward across the northern Corn Belt, the Great Lakes region, and then eventually reaching the northeastern and middle Atlantic states.
3: The peak of this heat wave Sunday, a near all-time record high temperature for the state of Montana.
4: Luckily, some of that heat has lost a little bit of punch, but that doesn't change the fact that here approaching the midweek, you're looking at temperatures in the 95 to 100 degree range.
3: Rippey says the heat should not impact Midwestern corn and soybeans this week. He adds, ironically, near to below normal temperatures are forecasted along a stretch of the nation's southern tier. I'm Rod Bain reporting for the U.S. Department of Agriculture in Washington, D.C.
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0: We are Red Eye Radio. He's Eric Carly, and I'm Gary McNamara. Welcome and good morning. But I, you know, you and I were just talking about during the break that, and I, one of the things I'd said, and you've always agreed with it, is that the right has to go after the left on this whole thing that they care about transgenders. They don't give a damn about women.
1: No.
0: We've seen that with the misogyny and sexism of the radical transgender movement.
1: Right.
0: But they also don't care about transgenders because they themselves, if you listen to what they say, say there's an incredible mental health problem with transgenders. And the solution of it is to let children cut off their body parts.
1: Yes. And not talk about the health, the mental health crisis itself.
0: Yes.
1: Wow, that's unacceptable.
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3: Pitch, Stewart swings, sends a fly ball deep right center field. 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An opposite field home run for Sal Stewart out of here to right center. Here comes Burns with the 0-2 pitch to Bellinger. Swing and a miss. He struck him out with a fastball up and away. Burns punches out three in a scoreless fifth.
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1: And I'm Gary McNamara along with Eric Harley. Well, the Democrat Socialists of America are being very clear about what they want. 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
1: You know, Eric, I don't know what happened last week, but the Democrat Socialists of America must have put it into print, because when we were on vacation last week, all of a sudden, there's a news story all over the place. Here's what the Democrat Socialists of America want.
2: Yeah.
1: And I'm thinking to myself, as I'm on vacation last week, we talked about this 2 weeks ago.
2: Right. It seemed old.
1: And,
2: yeah.
1: And I think this was because of the convention that they held.
2: They had the convention, and so it came out
1: what they wanted, and that was reported.
2: Yeah.
1: And then it must have come out in print, because I was like, deja vu, didn't we do this story? Well, now they're out publicizing it. This is the Democrat Socialists of America co-chair, Ashiq Sadiq.
2: Okay.
1: On getting rid of the Senate. You ready? Here we go.
2: All right.
3: We just don't see the point of the Senate. Historically, it was meant to serve very wealthy people who owned a lot of land. And that's still a system that we have today. And it's something we would change. We would expand what the House of Representatives does and make it more actually representative of people who live in this country.
4: So would you like to abolish the Senate?
3: That's part of our platform, and we don't think that's extreme. We think it's a change that would help make this country more democratic.
1: I just love, it isn't extreme to them, by the way.
2: No.
1: That's the whole point. It's not extreme. All right, now let's continue about socialism, the general concept of socialism, and then we'll give our analysis of this, right? But here we go. Right. The same guy, Ashiq Sadiq, on the propaganda of socialism. Okay, here we go. Right.
3: So there's been a lot of propaganda since the Cold War and Red Scares in the United States, where very powerful people in the United States felt threatened by the politics we represent. So that's why a lot of people never learned about the history of democratic socialists in the United States, and that. It was organized workers who pushed for things like a 40-hour work week or ending child labor. And these are things that are part of the legacy of democratic socialism in this country. And that's really against nationalism and fascism. So even the label of national socialism that the Nazis used at the time was intentionally meant to trick people. And it worked at the time, unfortunately, in Germany. But that's why we have to emphasize the democratic part of what we're talking about today.
1: So what are they talking about when to get through all the, you know, the mumbo jumbo? What is he talking about?
2: Mm.
1: What they're trying to sell is the tyranny of the majority, which the founding fathers recognized.
2: Mm-hmm.
1: What they're trying to say, because remember, they want to get rid of the Senate. And then they wish to get rid of the executive branch and the Supreme Court being separate bodies of the federal government. And everything would be under the authority of the House. The Senate would be gone. The House would be population only. Mm-hmm. It would be viewed as population only. And at that particular point, any of your rights could be taken away if the population, the majority of the people, wanted your rights to be taken away. And what rights? property rights. That's what they're after. Oh, they're after the government. Socialism is about the government taking over companies.
2: Yep.
1: That's what it's about. That's what socialism is. Mm-hmm. Whether it happens through the power of the people to say, we're going to take your property and we're going to nationalize these businesses, the result is the same whether it's a dictator or whether it's the popular vote. The founding fathers recognized that.
2: Mm-hmm.
1: They knew it back then, mm-hmm. and that's the fallacy of Mr. Sadiq. That's what he doesn't want to tell you, because what they're saying is, we'll do it through, if the majority of the population wishes to take away your property, well, it's the democratic process that's doing it.
2: Yeah, the people are being represented.
1: Right.
2: And the fact is, again, the tyranny of the majority and the mob rules, right? And next thing you know, you get into this populist thing, because then we have to think about the willfully ignorant. The majority, you know, and it is a number of people that where just pick any issue that's on the table. Well, shouldn't the government, you know, the big one, shouldn't the government own these businesses? Nobody has a right to own your home. No one has a right to own these apartment complexes.
1: Well, that's where you get into socialism, which is, again, the government control. Again, the means of production, which means they control, the government owns the industry, and then you go to communism where there is no private property that is allowed at all.
2: Well, because what are the first big targets? You know, energy, things that we require to live. Energy, food. Now, the left will argue that, you know, in terms of air conditioning, you don't need air conditioning. But energy, they recognize. Now, the thing is because with their whole stupid wind and solar powered program, you won't be able to have air conditioning and you just won't get the job done. But they'll come in with the big ones that they've been trying to nationalize for a long time. And they are energy and, of course, the entire medical field, medicine and healthcare. Those are the two massive chunks of the economy that they believe they should. And the way they sell it is, well, nobody should be making a dime off of your healthcare. Remember, we got the nobody should be making a dime off of food. Nobody should make a dime off of water. They even, you know, we had the argument, well, your city charges you for water. It's, you know, all the process. You shouldn't be charging for water. You shouldn't be charging for health care. Nobody should make a dime off of these things. And then what's next? Well, our logical step back then was, well, food. You need food every day. And then, well, that's right. Nobody should make a dime off of corporations. This is where you get into the mom-dommy effect, and that is, you know, the government, in that case, the city, owning grocery stores. And then you spread, you know, you're trying to get this mentality of the willfully ignorant in the direction of, yeah, that's right. We have a right to food. We have a right to health care. We have a right to energy. We have a right to property. So think about that. Shelter, food, energy, health care. Those things, those major items is what they would target in terms of nationalizing those if they were to get. And
1: what you meant is say you have a right to your property.
2: Exactly.
1: You said you have right. Because remember, the communists, the socialists, communists mm-hmm. don't want private ownership.
2: Right. Yeah. That's my whole point is that they have a right that so they want to control shelter, food, health care, and energy.
1: And then when he talks about that the Senate was just for rich people, it wasn't. The founding fathers recognized that you needed to have representation. States need to have. And this is the whole thing. We're never going to get rid of the Senate.
2: No,
1: it's not
2: going to
1: happen. It's not going to happen. But it's interesting to talk about because it's why does the Senate exist? Because you have these liberals out there saying, well, we're going to get rid of the Senate. You think Vermont wants to get rid of their representation in the Senate?
2: Right.
1: You think New Hampshire, Rhode Island,
2: right,
1: Maine,
2: right,
1: wants to give up their two senators?
2: Right.
1: They lose any type of clout or representation in the government. And the Senate was set up to ensure. That's why you have bicameral legislators throughout the Western world, whether it's a parliamentary system or a representative government system like we have a constitutional republic with a stronger executive branch. That's why it exists. It exists because the founding fathers understood, because they revolted over what? Taxation without representation. They knew it. And when you do it, and the beautiful part is when you see what the futurists are saying, that where the population is going to grow, Texas and Florida are going to dominate 75 years from now if everything continues the same.
5: Yeah.
1: California is going to be a blip when it comes to the increase in the population. People are going to move south. They're going to move, which is why the desperation of CNBC. Well, by all liberal standards, the worst states are the red states. We'll get to that here in like a second. I think National Review did an article on that. It was like, oh my God, it's so bad. But you said it yesterday. They're desperate. They've got to put stuff out there because they know people are moving and they're trying to keep people from moving. You know, the best part is the number of people from like Florida, Texas, and Tennessee that said, we are the worst states. Don't come here.
2: Yeah. Oh, no, it's horrible.
1: I love that.
2: Yesterday, it's horrible here in Texas.
1: It's horrible in Texas. Don't come here.
2: I'll tell you what's horrible is the traffic from all the people coming here. No, but it's no, you think about that. And I remember Robert Reich on social media putting on this goes back, I don't know how many years, but it was 3, 4, 5 years ago, but he was going on a rant about the Senate. I don't know if he used Wyoming as the example, because Wyoming's got fewer than 600,000 people. They only have one House seat, right? Mm-hmm. And that used to be Liz Cheney occupied that seat. But they have two senators. Why do they get two and California only has two? That was his argument. I'm not sure if it was Wyoming. I'm pretty sure it was, but it was basically a, you know, very low population state, relatively speaking, to California. And California only gets two senators. This is the problem, and this is what they believe. But you look at the number of House seats in California as opposed to the one in Wyoming, and of course, you know, you look at the, okay, well, that's the representation over in the House. And the district just happens to be the entire state in Wyoming. Those ideas, and we have said for the longest time, in fact, we may have to claim today on our 21st anniversary as a team together.
1: Oh, that's right. I forgot.
2: Yeah. Yeah. July 15th.
1: What are we doing? We should be worse. Where's the alcohol?
2: Yeah. We don't have any bourbon. Ron brought muffins. Yeah, Ron
1: muffins.
2: Producer Ron brought muffins. So we have muffins.
1: Poppy seeds?
2: Yeah.
1: Seinfeld episode.
2: Right. No, because we'll get tested if we eat poppy seeds. No, but, you know, you look at that entire equation, right? And we said back in the day, you need to own what you actually want. And now they do. And it's been published. They had their convention.
1: Yep.
2: Now they're out there promoting it. They're saying this isn't radical. Of course it is. These things aren't going to happen. This is what they're pushing for, though.
1: We are Red Eye Radio.
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0: We are Red Eye Radio. He is Eric Carly, and I'm Gary McNamara. But the Democratic Socialists of America, when you see what they wish to do, there were two things, two of the most main points of the Constitution. One was the separation of powers, which is where power cannot accumulate in one area.
1: Right.
0: And so that's why, number one, you've got the legislative branch, the judicial branch, and the executive branch.
1: Right.
0: They want to put the executive branch and the Supreme Court under the judicial branch, under the legislative branch, which would just be the House with no Senate.
1: Yeah.
0: So
1: yeah.
0: What they're saying is all the power in our society should be by popular vote. Which the founding fathers didn't want because keeping the power from accumulating in one area was absolutely critical to them. And the Senate is part of that.
1: Yes.
0: The Senate is part of keeping the legislative branch from having too much power.
1: Right.
0: Because the Bill of Rights is the other core part of it, which just doesn't matter what the popular vote is. Bill of Rights still stays.
1: Right.
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10: From ABC News, I'm Dave Packer. President Trump declared the U.S. is renewing its blockade in the Strait of Hormuz after another day of strikes between the U.S. and Iran. ABC's Lama Hassan has more from London.
11: The IRGC claims that it has hit targets in Bahrain and Kuwait. In a statement that was released by the IRGC, they say in this third wave of attacks, they hit weapons storage sheds, an enemy ship, as well as aircraft parts, and destroying or damaging a number of drones. The Kuwaiti Armed Forces, they say these latest attacks injured four members of its navy. They say that they shot down six missiles and 33 drones.
10: Meanwhile, the U.S. ramping up attacks on Iran. In an interview with Fox News Tuesday, President Trump threatening to bomb Iran's bridges and power plants as soon as next week. The president also did not rule out the possibility of a ground campaign in Iran. A boat with 19 on board capsizing near Alcatraz Island Tuesday. At least one person dead. Fire Chief Dean Crispin.
12: The police department marine unit arrived first on the scene and found a capsized vessel, a pontoon boat, a three-deck pontoon boat, with one patient who was severely injured. They initiated CPR and an immediate transport to the shore, and this patient was declared deceased.
10: A search initiated for several missing passengers. A rare appearance on Capitol Hill. Two Supreme Court justices testifying before Congress, requesting more money for the justices' protection. Amy Coney Barrett and Alina Kagan discussing security threats that they've experienced personally, particularly related to the court's abortion decision. Justice Kagan.
13: When personal threats increased following the Dobbs leak, we expanded our residential security and threat assessment activities. Similarly, as online attacks grew in number and sophistication, we requested additional cybersecurity resources.
10: Lindsey Graham's sister officially sworn in Tuesday to finish the rest of his Senate term after he passed suddenly. You're listening to ABC News.
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10: The pilot from The Miracle on the Hudson reveals he's battling Alzheimer's.
0: Over 7 million Americans are living with Alzheimer's disease, and Chesley Sullenberger is now one of them. In a statement, Sully, as he's known, announcing he has early-stage Alzheimer's and can find it hard to remember a name, or he'll forget a story, or may not sleep well. He is 75 years old and says he's looking forward to his future with his family by his side. Alzheimer's is the most common cause of dementia and gets worse over time. Sullenberger retired from flying as a commercial airline pilot in 2010. Alex Stone, ABC News.
10: The World Health Organization says 80% of new Ebola cases in Congo are coming from unknown chains of transmission. It's a sign the outbreak spreading faster than health officials can track it. New large data centers can't be built in New York for up to a year under an order signed by Governor Kathy Hochul. State Senator Kristen Gonzalez pushed for the moratorium.
16: We cannot afford to have a strained energy grid, and we cannot afford to pay higher energy bills if we did nothing.
10: President Trump has warned states not to regulate the AI industry. 26 Meta employees are suing the company, accusing the Facebook owner of using artificial intelligence to select people for layoffs, targeting those on medical, parental, or family leave. The company announced the layoffs in May. Meta says in a statement that workforce management and organizational decisions are made by people, not AI. Dave Packer, ABC News.
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18: The Metro News AccuWeather Forecast. Tonight, clear and hot, lows staying in the upper 70s. Wednesday, sunny and scorching, highs near 92. Wednesday night, warm and muggy, lows in the upper 70s. Thursday, more sunshine and more heat, highs near 92. Friday, still hot near 92. A storm chance creeps in by afternoon. That's the Metro News AccuWeather on 580 WCHS.
2: Now, it's Red Eye Radio. Gary McNamara and Eric Harley talk about everything from politics to social issues and news of the day. Whether you're up late or you're just starting your day, welcome to the show. From the Relief Factor Studios, this is Red Eye Radio.
0: All across America, we are Red Eye Radio. He is Eric Harley and I'm Gary McNamara. Good morning. Happy birthday to us.
19: Happy anniversary.
0: Okay.
19: Yeah. The show wasn't born.
0: Well, our partnership was born.
19: I guess you could say that.
0: 21 years now. We're now into year 22. But
19: who was the pregnant person involved, though?
0: Who birthed us?

0: the most credit away from women when you do that. I mean, and we already know they don't care. But you talk about giving birth. Oh, no, pregnant person. It's a woman, because a man couldn't do it. Even if all of a sudden nature changed that, a man still wouldn't be able to get through it. Trust
1: me.
0: Well,
1: I might be able to say this without getting any flack.
0: Yeah.
1: If a male had to give birth, it might be more painful than a woman. And I'm not going to go into the details.
0: Well, there's that part of it. But also, we don't handle pain as well.
1: I did see this the other day that somebody, if you're a golfer, you understand this, that three putting, you know, when you three putt on a golf, when a guy three putts on a golf course, you know, women can understand it because it's almost to the level of giving birth. Saw that in a meeting the other day. I'm like,
0: That's comedy.
1: I know, but there we are. 21 years we completed yesterday.
0: Yeah,
1: and for me, it's amazing because there's no reason to lie about it. But my goal is to stay a year and get out.
0: Right. My goal was for you to stay a year and get out.
1: Exactly. Both of our goals for me to stay a year and get out.
0: If by a year you mean a week, but yeah.
1: And, you know, for me, it was an opportunity to do a national show.
0: Yeah. Yeah.
1: And put it on my resume and then leapfrog somewhere else.
0: Right.
1: If you would have ever told me.
0: Yeah.
1: Then it would be 21 years.
0: Yeah.
1: And I would still be doing this. I would have told you you're out of your mind.
0: Yeah.
1: When I first started. But I knew, I think we agree on this, it was about a week in where we both looked at each other and said,
0: yeah,
1: this sort of works.
0: This sort of works,
1: it?
0: Right,
1: I don't know
0: what's going on here. I was drinking heavily back then, but yeah. No, it was, we knew right away. I remember starting when the creator of the all-night show on our flagship WBAP, Bill Mack, in 1969, he created the show. I joined him in 96. And after he retired, just after he retired in 2001, I remember Hal Jay, the great Hal Jay, on the WBAP Morning News. He had asked me on the air that morning after Bill, you know, had retired. He said, well, Bill was here for 32 years doing that all-night show. Do you see yourself, you know, doing this for 32 years? And I couldn't even help. But the no came out so fast. No. And it'll be 30 years for me in this December, and I couldn't be more proud, and I don't want to go anywhere, and I hope it's another, you know, I don't think it'll be another 30, but I'd love to do another 10 or 15 easily. Yeah. But it's been crazy. If you think about 2005, I'd love to go back to Eric and Gary of 2005, right? And wow. Because here we are, you know, basically just began the second term of George W. Bush. We're just months into it. And, you know, things were going on. And, you know, I mean, we were having political discussions. Then you got to the next year. The midterm and the rank and file Republican, you know, they were, you know, upset about a lot of things. Back then, though, we couldn't criticize. You and I got a lot of flack for criticizing George W. Bush.
1: Oh, yeah.
0: You know, on spending.
1: Yeah.
0: And, you know, and then by the end of his term, everybody was on board for criticizing him for it. Of the end of his second term. And so, you know, and all the things that we've experienced in that 21 years, and here we are in 2026. And, you know, the Socialists of America have had their convention. They're proudly, remember, with Obama, you couldn't say socialists. They said
1: the new N-word.
0: It was.

0: the new N-word, and they, you know, they condemned it. You, how dare you call him a socialist? You know, and then Bernie Sanders back then, he's always been a socialist. Is, what do you mean? What do you mean? And, you know, we have said along the way, look, you need to own it. If you're on the left, why don't you just own, why don't you promote what you believe, what you actually believe? And here we are, in 2026. They had their convention.
1: Well,
0: you know, we've been talking about it a couple of weeks, but they just recently had their convention in recent days, and now they're proudly promoting it and saying it's not extreme. So there's, I mean, the spectrum of what we have covered, what we have gone through in our time together here in 21 years is incredible. It really
1: is. It is. And I remember in 2006, I do remember that's when we said, okay, the Democrats now are not trying to pretend they're in the middle. But then again, the middle back then, as to what even what liberalism was back then, is completely topsy-turvy with where the Democratic Party is now. And so that, to me, is really interesting. When I think back, though, the things I think back of, the nights I remember doing the show, and from terrible things happening, the Vegas shooting. Yeah. That happened while we were on the air.
0: Because you and I were following on social media, as we always do. We're following on social media things that are going on. There was raw amateur video coming out of the Jason Aldean concert that was going on the ground level there in Vegas. It was an outdoor show. And then during the break, we turned the audio up because it looked frantic, but we couldn't hear the audio. So during the break, we listened to some of the audio.
1: It was that wasn't from a video. That was from Westwood One audio.
0: I saw it, but it was also on a video that I saw on social media.
1: Okay, but we played it.
0: No, we ended up playing it later. Yes.
1: No, we played it the first time we heard it was on the air. We did not preview that. We saw the Westwood One report played, and then we heard that because automatic gunfire sound.
0: No, I said that's point. What I said when I was, in fact, when I previewed it on my side, and maybe you didn't hear that, but when I previewed the video on my side, I said, that sounds like a machine gun.
1: Okay, I thought it was, I thought it was live. That
0: entire night of covering that, because we knew right away, this was something we had no idea. We thought terrorist attack or whatever, and then as the night progressed, the Sarnia brothers and Watertown.
1: The Sarnia brothers, that was
0: actually before our show, but you and I have always had the policy of we need to find reports that are coming in that we can cite because we're not there. We don't have reporters on the scene, and we need to be able to either repeat what the local authorities are saying and or repeat what local media or national media is reporting, and that's basically how we do our live coverage on breaking news. My gosh, the theater shooting in Aurora, Colorado. In fact, I was on that night.
1: Yeah, I wasn't here.
0: And you weren't there, and
1: I was here for the hurricane that hit New York.
0: Right.
1: Where I was talking to people in high rises.
0: I had lost my voice.
1: Their power out. Yeah, you weren't in
0: that
1: night.
0: I was sick.
1: Yeah.
0: I had no voice whatsoever. Yeah. And it was, I mean, that was crazy.
1: The ship hitting the bridge.
0: Yes.
1: In Baltimore. Remember the plant blowing up in West Texas.
0: Right. Yep.
1: Remember that one.
0: Katrina.
1: Katrina, yeah.
0: Just what, the next month?
1: And you know what I remember? And it wasn't really, it didn't happen on the air because when I got into the studio, we're about a half hour from going on the air, was the Colgan air crash just about 2 miles from my father's house.
0: Mm-hmm.
1: And the restaurant I talk about, Marty's, right around the corner, right the next block, is where that plane crashed. And I knew when they said it crashed, I think first I heard in Clarence. They didn't say Clarence Center. My father lives in Clarence. I went, oh my God, I haven't heard from, how come nobody's called me from the house? My mom was alive. Neither my mother or father had called me. to tell me about it and remember how worried I was when I got a hold of them. They're like, we're watching it right now. No, it's in Clarence
0: Center. We had a friend who was also a sponsor at that time who lived in that neighborhood. And we were, you know.
1: Oh, yeah, I remember that. Yeah.
0: So, you know, trying to check in with everybody. Hurricane Rita and everything that was going on with that. I mean, a number of hurricanes along the way. But, you know, the and then you add into it all the political stories. I mean, if you had told me in 2005 Trump was going to run, that wouldn't have been a surprise.
1: 2:40 a.m. our time, 3:40 a.m. roughly Eastern time when it was announced that he won in 2016.
0: And we talked about how, you know, it was really disappointing that the nation didn't hear that victory speech. Because... Yeah. It was one of the few times that he used the word we throughout that speech. And, you know, I mean, it's just his nature. But that night, he had a great speech. And he talked about it. And he said, you know, we, basically his entire team and the whole thing. But we got word early on from a reporter at that time that we had at the Hillary campaign headquarters. That, you know, she had lost it and she's, you know, lost her temper apparently and wasn't going to say anything. And then it officially came out and her spokesperson came out, I forget even who it was, and said, yeah, she's gone home for the night. And then later, years later, she talked about going home and lying on the couch for days. You know, she finally, there was a concession, but all of these, you know, events, that have happened. Well, you look at 2008, 2009, the what they call the Great Recession. Then COVID. COVID was just weird.
1: Yeah,
0: it was just weird. It started to make sense to most of us, I think, because of our sensibilities as humans. That, you know, we didn't know fully what it was. But we started to sense that we weren't getting the full story. And, you know, and then how all that played out. And then, my gosh, the Twitter files, you know, mm-hmm. and how that changed, how Elon Musk buying Twitter really changed the entire scope of all social media platforms. Then Trump winning. In 2016.
1: I remember that, and it sticks with me because we've talked about the Democratic Party and the racism of identity politics, judging people by groups and not individuals. Mm. I go back to that show that we did, which must have been in early 2008.
0: Mm-hmm.
1: No, the summer of 2008. No, it wasn't the summer because it was the primary. And so it had not been decided, and it was Obama and it was Hillary.
0: Yeah. Yeah.
1: And we went on the air
0: somewhere around March, I guess. Then maybe,
1: yeah, and it could have been. But definitely the primary was in, you know, going full bore,
0: right?
1: And we said we only want to hear from Democrats.
0: Yeah.
1: Remember that?
0: Yeah, yeah.
1: Who do you want, Obama or Hillary, and why? And the phone lines lit up like crazy, and. Except for one caller after we finally said, guys, do issues matter?
0: Right.
1: Every single call.
0: Right.
1: Obama, because we need the first black president. Hillary, because we need the first woman president.
0: Right.
1: And we said, are there any issues? Finally, a guy called and said, well, yeah, Hillary's a warmonger and Obama is not. Remember?
0: Yeah. Yeah.
1: And that was it.
0: Right.
1: Now, every single call that we took. And we were talking about this, goes, this is amazing. Every caller is identity politics. And remember, that goes back a significant period. That goes back, 18 years.
0: And people didn't know the words identity politics. We had seen it before for years.
1: Yeah.
0: We were fully aware of it, but you really had to be a wonk in order to, you know, recognize it every time it was happening. But they were very clear about it. And then to the point, the endorsements. For Obama from celebrities was all about his skin color and nothing about his qualifications.
1: Yes, it was amazing. I'll never forget that. And that was, I mean, that was to me when we went, wow.
0: Yeah.
1: This is really amazing how addicted. And now we are, it's worse now than it's ever been.
0: Yeah. Oh, yeah.
1: It's a whole nother generation.
0: Yep.
1: Which has gotten us to DEI,
0: yep.
1: The insanity of the radical transgender movement.
0: Yep.
1: We've been able to see the progression. We live the progression every night
0: yes.
1: for 21 years on that.
0: Yeah.
1: We are Red Eye Radio.
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14: 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I'm just going to enjoy it. And just about the time I was thinking that, on the monitor in the dressing room, he said, and the music of Casey Mattia. I'm telling you, every time I start to think, man, I am so good, God just comes down, slaps me, and puts me right back in my place.
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0: We're Red Eye Radio. He is Eric Carlin. I'm Gary McNamara. Okay, coming up following the bottom of the hour, just one more story about our 21 years together coming up following the bottom of the hour. I just don't have time to tell it right
1: Well, now. There's 21 years worth, so
0: yeah.
1: I love talking about us.
0: It's all about us. I can sneak golf into here because it fits their narrative. We haven't said it in a while. Mm-hmm. The we're doomed narrative.
1: Yeah.
0: But it relates.
1: The reason I think from my perspective, that I quit saying it so much is because I think everybody knows it now. I think it's obvious.
0: Oh,
1: more coming up.
0: Yes.

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1: Was able to carry the old lady out and put her in a car and move her up onto the railroad crossing.
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1: We are Red Eye Radio. He is Eric Harley, and I'm Gary McNamara. All right, one more. Just funny thing about us starting our 22nd year together. 21 years ended yesterday on yesterday's show.
2: Yeah.
1: But I just have to bring this up because it just shows you, you know, some of the stuff just behind the scenes. And this goes back, I can say this because this goes back like four companies ago. But this is a true story. You know where I'm going on this.
2: I just remember
1: it so well, mm-hmm. because I was so happy, and then you just completely destroyed me.
2: Yeah.
1: And I remember when I first started on the show, and they had us like in this production room where they made commercials.
2: Yeah, yeah.
1: And
2: yeah.
1: So where I was sitting, I had a computer.
2: Yeah.
1: The computer must have been, I don't know, I think they were using Fortran. And you were using those little cards that you blew, you know.
2: Yeah.
1: That you could blow, they blew wind through it in order to read it or whatever.
2: Right.
1: But
2: yeah.
1: No, it wasn't that bad. But this computer was so bad.
2: Yeah.
1: Couldn't
2: Think
1: play out.
2: Floppy disks.
1: Yeah. That it was so old.
2: Yeah. Yeah.
1: That I could not, it did not have the space for me. I couldn't play audio cuts. Now, it wasn't the same because this goes back to 2005. YouTube had not yet gotten to the point where it is now at all.
2: And, right.
1: But we had actually the network, I believe, this would have been the first company, it would have been ABC that we worked for, had ABC News.
2: Yeah.
1: I couldn't play the audio cuts. We couldn't play audio cuts of what politicians were playing because my computer would just go on the fritz.
2: Right.
1: We couldn't do it.
2: And they had them all organized and everything in a file that we could log on to.
1: Everything was organized and everything, and couldn't play it.
2: Right, yeah.
1: And I went to our boss at the time, no names here, went to our boss and said, can you get me a new computer? We can't play audio cuts. He goes, nope, don't have the budget.
2: Yeah.
1: But we're a national talk show.
2: Yeah. And by the way, we had the budget, but yeah.
1: Oh, I know. I know. Of course we had the budget. Yes. We had, believe me, we had the budget.
2: Oh, yeah.
1: And he goes, we can't do it. I said, we're a national show. I can't play audio cuts, for God's sakes.
2: Mm-hmm.
1: Says, sorry, nothing we can do. About 8 months later, I'm in his office. He goes, I need to ask you a question. He goes, look, all these other talk shows are playing audio cuts. Why don't you guys ever play audio cuts?
2: Yeah.
1: I said, we had this conversation 8-9 months ago.
2: Right.
1: What are you talking about?
2: Right.
1: I told you I need a new computer. I cannot play audio cuts on that computer. It's too old.
2: Yeah.
1: So if this means you're going to get me a new one, he goes, no, we can't do that.
2: Yeah, right.
1: And then he never complained about it again. But then I walk in one night.
2: Mm-hmm.
1: I walk in one night to the studio. There's this brand new computer.
2: Yeah.
1: I was as happy as when Peter burned down the company on Office Space.
2: Yeah.
1: I know. No, but I mean, I was thrilled. I go, oh my gosh, there's a new computer. This is new. I can play audio cuts. And Eric looked at me and he said,
2: no,
1: don't get too happy. I think it's only in here for the day.
2: And
1: we'll be gone by Monday. And I'm
2: It was a week. Yeah, it was going to be there for the week.
1: For the week? Okay.
2: Yeah.
1: You're going to be there for the week because Laura Ingraham, who wasn't even working for our company.
2: No, not at the time. No.
1: Was coming in to work, they offered her the studio. She was going to be in Dallas.
2: Right.
1: Apparently, they were so embarrassed about the equipment that they took a new computer from elsewhere on that floor, put it in, set it up so they wouldn't be embarrassed with Laura Ingraham saying, my God, this studio's like, did Marconi invent this thing or what? You know?
2: Yeah.
1: And so they wouldn't do it for us.
2: No.
1: They wouldn't do it. They would not give us. So
2: they did it for a guest.
1: And we're the moneymaker. We were the money maker. She's not a money maker for our company.
2: Right.
1: They put it in because of embarrassment.
2: Right. That's right. Yeah.
1: And that's where Eric came up with I can't say the way he would say it way back then, Eric.
2: Yeah.
1: Said, we have been crapped upon so much that we don't even know when we've been crapped upon.
2: Yeah. I've just gotten used to it.
1: But that was, and so when she was done, they pulled the computer out. It was done.
2: Yeah.
1: She was there for a week, gone.
2: I remember working over at our network studio at the time. And Diane Sawyer was in the building.
1: Oh, I remember this story.
2: Yeah. And so she's in the building there to interview, I forget who it was. One of the other more important radio personalities, I guess. I think it was Tom Joyner. I think it was. Anyway, so she's interviewing somebody else, right? And they wanted to do it out in the atrium area,
1: mm-hmm.
2: But on this walkway that walked across on the second floor kind of show the entire atrium in the background. I was like, oh, that's a good choice, right? They went into, they personally, management went into every studio in that building at that time and said, don't leave your studio. What? Are we doing is this a reverse fire drill? What's going on? And Diane Sawyer said, yeah, we know. Yeah, we see all the cameras and the lights and being set up and everything. We heard it was Diane yet. Don't. And if you see her in the hallway, don't approach her. I'm like, are you kidding me? Are you kidding me? I have a friend who works in, and it was a true story. It was like, you know, like we were all going to be, oh, Diane, can I have my autograph? Would you give me your autograph? The whole thing. Or do you want my autograph? But I have a friend who actually works, he hauls equipment for the band Journey. And he said, Neil Sean's wife, they were in the same hotel. Neil Sean's wife was walking down the hall with her security. And then her security measured, he told him, and he's the truck driver. And they're one of the truck drivers. They look at him and go, like move away. Don't look, you know, don't talk to her. Don't approach. And I thought, this is that whole Diane Sawyer thing all over again.
1: Well, we have a joke here.
2: Yeah.
1: That is, don't bother the talent. And it came from somebody who used to work in this building.
2: Yes, yes.
1: Who told, I forgot, was Ron or Alan or both of them.
2: Right.
1: That
2: the actual talent.
1: Yeah, they were talking to us or whatever, and that person said to them, don't bother the talent.
2: Don't bother the talent. Yeah, don't distract the talent.
1: Don't distract the talent.
2: Don't distract. Yeah, don't feed the bears.
1: And it's just like, it's... nobody... Number one, we never said that.
2: Yeah.
1: Number two, if we're busy and somebody wants to talk to us, well, you know, everybody knows it's closer to the show. It's like, man, can't talk now, whatever. Well, but so it's become a joke whenever we'll come in and somebody will say something, go, wait a minute.
2: And it's,
1: don't disturb the talent.
2: Well, it's a technical term, but I was actually at dinner out of town at this big event, and we had some big sponsors at this event. And I was there at the dinner table, and one of our promotions people says, well, Eric is the talent. Now, to our sponsors, that doesn't mean the same thing. In radio, when I say it, it's like, you know, the on-air people,
1: right,
2: and, you know, whatever.
1: More of a technical term.
2: Yeah, it's more of a technical term. It doesn't actually mean talent.
1: Not egotistical. Trust me. Not egotistical term.
2: Doesn't really apply, especially
1: else,
2: here.
1: Everybody else, it's egotistical.
2: For us, there, we have very talented people that are on the air with our company. Yeah, we're not included. But I remember sitting there at that dinner. And I said, well, you know, Kristen, thank you for that. You know, talent is a loosely, you know, used phrase. It's a technical term for the people that are on the air. But so don't misconstrue that, because the people around the table were like, what the talent? What? And, you know, it's. You and I, we kind of got used to it. Like I said, we've been. Rained upon for so long, we don't know when we're standing in the rain. But no, it was the attitude that we have is that we come in and we earn it. You know, we need the equipment. We need computers. We need microphones. Other than that, you know, even the chairs, we'll hobble something together.
1: I've been happy with my chair.
2: Yeah.
1: That's a huge thing. For years, I've been happy with my chair.
2: I stole it from Bongino.
1: But we do want to say, you know, the support we've gotten, and I've said this for the longest time, because people ask, you know, what do you think about your management? I've said, I got no complaints.
2: They're very responsive. They're very respectful.
1: Well, not even that. Mm. It's still the fact that being in this business over 45 years now, that people will actually say, we want you, this is our company. Mm-hmm. Go on the air and say whatever you think. Mm-hmm. And we believe we can make money on it. Mm-hmm. And my first reaction is, are you a bunch of idiots or what?
2: Yeah. Do you guys have calculators?
1: Yeah. What's wrong with you? You're talking about me? You want me to go on? And you know, there was this belief, we don't get it anymore, that people would say, well, you know, I don't get it at all anymore, where people say, you know, I've listened to you on the air. What do you really think? What are your real opinions, though? What I say in the air, that doesn't happen anymore now. Yeah, but because it's really, whether it's major corporations or single owners, only once in my life, and this goes back over 30 years ago, did anybody try to do that in management. That was it.
2: Yeah,
1: really, it's, you know, the freedom that you have is really incredible. And I've often looked at it and I said, you know, the vetting process they did on me probably wasn't as deep as I would have wanted to do if I was hiring somebody like me.
2: Yeah.
1: You know, especially to talk politics. But then I remember when I hired people, even when I hired talk show hosts, you knew.
2: If you don't know, you're probably not going to last long in management. But we're very grateful for management, grateful for the audience and our sponsors over the years. And look, you know, we'd love to do another 21 years. So let's keep it going.
1: I'll be 91.
2: Yeah, that's good. That's all right.
1: And thank you to all of our great, great listeners.
2: Yeah. We just have the greatest audience. We do. Yeah. And the fact that you seek us out, you know, every day, you look for us, and you choose to be here, we don't take that for granted at all. We thank you.
1: Coming up next, we're doomed.
2: We are.
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0: We are Red Eye Radio. He's Eric Carly, and I'm Gary McNamara. Well, the British Open starts on Thursday. All right?
1: All right.
0: And remember, it was a couple of years ago where Scottie Scheffler was in a press conference and said, look, golf doesn't define me as a person. Remember the...
1: Yeah.
0: Well, he was basically, you know, got in around that topic again, and he said, you know, about his legacy. Do you need to win this for your legacy? He said, to be completely honest, not really. I don't really play like for a place in history. I'm not playing for anything like that because this is going to sound a little morbid, but at the end of the day, I'm going to live my life and it's going to end. And when it ends, I'm going to be somewhere else. I'm not going to be here anymore. Is that going to be the quote after last year's what's the point? He said this year will be we're all going to die. He said with a smile. Then they asked Rory McIlroy.
1: Yeah.
0: The same thing.
1: Right.
0: About his legacy.
1: Uh-huh.
0: And he said, I really don't care. I would like to think the people that love and care about me think a certain way of me. But, yeah, I'll be long gone.
1: Yeah.
0: I'll be dead.
1: Right.
0: I don't think I'll be seeing what people say about me. I'll be 6 feet under. I don't think I'm going to be a ghost. I don't think I'll be, you know, like, yeah, I don't care
1: right.
0: because I'm a ghost.
1: Right.
0: I'll be dead.
1: Right. You know, it's so funny, you know, that you want that to be your legacy.
0: You know what I think it is?
1: Hmm.
0: You watch so many sports, and the questions that the reporters ask, they give what are the calculated answers.
1: Yeah.
0: And now you've got some of these golfers like Scottie Scheffler and Rory McIlroy. I don't care. I'll be dead.
1: Right.
0: Doesn't mean I'm not competitive. Doesn't mean I don't want to win today.
1: Right.
0: But legacy?
1: Right. Who cares?
0: I'll be dead. I don't
1: years
0: care.
1: Now, is he the greatest? Was he the greatest of all time? Well, who cares?
0: You should be care. You should care if you're dead.
1: Right.
0: I can't wait to see the reaction of the reporters over the next week on this one.
1: Right.
0: Or the analysis.
1: Right.
0: Should they care about their legacy?
1: Right.
0: Or should they be realistic and say, I'll be dead. I don't care.
1: If someone doesn't care about their legacy, do they care about their actions today? You know, I mean, seriously. They just, you know, they these rabbit holes they get into of these things that are just kind of made up. You know what I mean? I mean, my legacy, like for my family, how my family remembers me.
0: Right.
1: But eventually, you know, they'll move on. You know, my great-great-grandkids will go, sounds like a nice guy or sounds like a weirdo or whatever the take is.
0: But I
1: you
0: don't
1: know?
0: I don't think I want to put on my tombstone, and I don't think you should either. We're doomed.
1: Actually, I think I've already made plans to put that on my future. So, a little late.
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10: From ABC News, I'm Dave Packer. A day after an armed suspect was arrested near Capitol Hill, telling police he was going to the Supreme Court, two Supreme Court justices asking Congress for additional funding to keep them safe. ABC's Jay O'Brien has more from Washington.
11: Justices Amy Coney Barrett and Elena Kagan pleading for more security funding, saying they face an alarming rise in threats. Barrett describing a swatting incident at her home just last month.
12: One of my teenage sons opened the door to go out with friends and saw in our street, it was full of police cars who had responded to a false report of gunshots and raised voices in my home.
11: Last year, a man was sentenced to 8 years in prison for planning to assassinate Justice Brett Kavanaugh.
10: President Trump making an about-face after saying the U.S. would charge ships to sail through the Strait of Hormuz. ABC's Mary Bruce reports.
13: President Trump announced the plan.
14: We're going to guard it. We're going to get paid for guarding it. A lot of money.
13: Trump contradicting what his own Secretary of State said just last month.
15: No country is allowed to charge tolls or fees on an international waterway.
13: A full about-face.
16: I don't think anybody should be able to charge a fee for the Strait.
13: Trump changing his tune after oil prices soared and American Gulf allies called to complain.
10: A pause in ICE traffic stops as President Trump's border czar Tom Homan Tuesday defended the training of ICE officers following the fatal shooting of a 26-year-old Colombian man as he drove to work in Maine Monday.
17: I don't know the specifics of these agents that are involved, but it's under investigation. We'll find out how the investigation leads.
10: It was the second such shooting in a week, coming after another fatal shooting during a traffic stop in Houston. An investigation being launched into a pontoon boat that capsized on the San Francisco Bay Tuesday, leaving one person dead and launching a search for two missing people. 19 people were said to be on board when it went down. You're listening to ABC News.
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10: One bill moving through Congress would make daylight saving permanent.
20: By a vote of 308 to 117, the House passed a bipartisan bill to make daylight savings time permanent nationwide. The bill, entitled the Sunshine Protection Act of 2025, has the support of President Trump and would end the twice-yearly changing of the clocks while allowing states to opt out. The legislation now heads to the Senate, where it faces an uncertain future. In 2022, the Senate passed a similar version but it wasn't taken up by the House. Peter Haralambos, ABC News.
10: A tropical depression has formed off the Pacific coast of Mexico and could become a hurricane this week. No watches or warnings are in effect. Minnesota is the latest state to battle life-threatening wildfires.
0: A scorching summer heat dome baking most of the country. Minnesota dealing with heat indices over 100 degrees and more than a dozen wildfires. Mandatory evacuations in Lake County for people near the campfire. The National Forest Service in Minnesota closing down access to the million-acre Boundary Waters Canoe Wilderness area. Teams on canoes warning campers to get out as winds shifted.
10: ABC News Chief Meteorologist Ginger Z. Tom Cruise, Robbie Williams, and streamer iShowSpeed are set to take part in the FIFA World Cup closing ceremony ahead of Sunday's final. FIFA says fans will have an active role in the ceremony that aims to celebrate 48 teams across 16 host cities. The final is Sunday. Dave Packer, ABC News.
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24: The Metro News AccuWeather forecast. Tonight, clear and hot, lows staying in the upper 70s. Wednesday, sunny and scorching, highs near 92. Wednesday night, warm and muggy, lows in the upper 70s. Thursday, more sunshine and more heat, highs near 92. Friday, still hot near 92. A storm chance creeps in by afternoon. That's the Metro News AccuWeather on 580 WCHS.

0: Now, it's Red Eye Radio. Gary McNamara and Eric Harley talk about everything from politics to social issues and news of the day. Whether you're up late or you're just starting your day, welcome to the show from the Relief Factor Studios. This is Red Eye Radio.
1: All across America, we are Red Eye Radio. He is Eric Harley, and I'm Gary McNamara. Good morning.
2: Hi.
1: Thank you for being here. How's everybody doing?
2: Hope it was a good day for everyone.
1: You know what made me chuckle yesterday? I don't have as I was telling you here, I don't have the exact timeline.
2: Yeah.
1: But when I saw the inflation report that came out, and if you look at the inflation report, you can see how much energy prices affect everything.
2: Yeah, right.
1: You know, you can see how much of a impact that it actually has on the inflation rate.
2: Right, right.
1: And as we know, oil prices over the last month and a half have come down drastically.
2: Yeah.
1: And I don't know I didn't know the exact timeline on it. But by the time it got to be to the afternoon, I had a bunch of things I had to do early in the morning. And when I started paying attention to what was going on, I saw the inflation report and how much, oil prices and energy prices have on inflation overall.
2: Right.
1: And then the next story.

0: it when you see when oil prices drastically come down, how that affects so much.
1: Yeah.
0: There's still things, we're not out of the woods now, especially since oil prices went back up. I was down, I think I paid $2.70 last week. I'm by the gas station on the way to work here, the one closest to me, and it was $3.64. So that's, so you see that happening. And so will this blip that we saw because of energy prices, will it affect how people feel towards inflation? No, I don't believe it will at all.
1: No, again, when we talk about these reports, we've said this for years. When the report comes, by the time the report comes out, the people, the everyday person has already paid for things that this report reflects. They know what their pocketbook looks like. That's what pocketbook, for those under 80, a pocketbook was something. They know what their bank accounts look like. They know what they're having to pay. What was it yesterday that I went in and bought? Swiss cheese. I went and got some Swiss cheese for sandwiches. And, man, I mean, the prices are, like, through the roof. I'm not sure what in the world's going on, but massive, increase in the price since I last bought it. And I was like, holy cow. 11 slices of cheese for like $6. Are you kidding me? And I'm thinking to myself, if there's no way before November to get on top of prices. The only way they can do it is I started exactly where you were on the inflation report. Because when I saw the headline itself, that, by the way, inflation drops. No, the inflation rate dropped. But the headlines were inflation drops, has the biggest drop in, whatever it was in years. And it's like, okay, that's all energy. That's all gas prices. We know what that is. I didn't even have to look at the report. In fact, didn't right away. I knew what it was. Then I go to the grocery store a couple hours later and I'm like, man, this is not, again, the inflation report isn't something they don't wait for the inflation report to see what they paid last month. They already know it.
0: Well, see it, you had some, you had negative numbers in there.
1: Yeah.
0: For the month. But if you look at year over year, it's still, when you look at things that people actually buy, even energy, it's way up from where it was last year.
1: Yeah.
0: Overall energy from a year ago to where we are right now. But again, that's year to year. But as you had analysts saying, well, just as we get the relief here because of oil prices, boom, it's back on again. And, oil prices are going back up. Now, I will say this because I said this yesterday. It was interesting that the president seemed to be not talking about any deal yesterday or 2 days ago really over the weekend when everything really started again and we were back with military action against, against Iran. But he mentioned a deal today. Mm-hmm. Said, if they don't come to a deal, we're going to do this. And it's like, wow. And people may ask, for like the whole 20% thing, which he backed off on. And Trump, I'm just reading here from Politico, Trump on Tuesday walked back threats to charge a 20% fee on all cargo ships that pass through the Strait of Hormuz.
1: Yeah.
0: In a post to Truth Social, he said the strait will be open to all ship traffic except for Iran, and U.S. will implement a full blockade, but only on ships coming to and from Iranian ports or carrying anything having to do with Iranian cargo. He added the previously announced 20% fee will be replaced by trade and investment deals between the Gulf states and the United States, which, again, is always the fallback with this administration. We're going to have, he said the other day, we have $19.6 trillion in investment coming in from foreign countries. No, we don't.
1: No.
0: I think, that's what they have promised to do in the future, but that is currently not happening.
1: What was
0: at all? And there is no treaty. There is nothing that can mandate something like that.
1: But what was the deal? Who was it that announced their $3.5 billion investment? I forget if it was an electronics company. And the reason

0: reason I forget is because the number was so low, $3.5 billion. Look, they're moving $3.5 billion worth of investment to the U.S., a positive, but $3.5 billion is a drop in the bucket. If you look at the way investments go and for companies, if you're talking about we're moving all of our production to the U.S., then you've got my attention. But that happened, and I'll look it up. I'll see what it was. And the president, in fact, later that day, they were doing something at the White House, and he talked about it, and he made a big deal out of it. And the problem is that's not over promising. That's over celebrating. Just saying, hey, look, $3.5 billion isn't zero. It's not game changing for that industry, but certainly it's a move in the right direction. And you leave it at that. And this is, I think this is the problem on the messaging from the administration. You know, I said to myself, especially this evening, there seems to be more excitement. If you think about it, there's more movement on the getting rid of changing the clocks thing.
1: Oh, yeah. Yeah.
0: There's more excitement
1: on
0: that than, far more than, of course, the national debt. But there's more excitement and movement on that than the Save America Act, the mm-hmm. voter ID. You look at the things that are critical. And, you know, whatever they do with the clocks, whatever. You know, because I heard, let's keep daylight saving time. And then there's, of course, those that are saying no in Congress. No, we need to keep the standard time. What they say, that's your circadian rhythm is built on that. And that's the way it's going to, that's the way it should be. And it's going to help farmers and it's going to be better for school children and blah, blah, blah, blah, blah. You know, they're arguing and they're actually trying to argue that we can legislate more daylight hours. And you can't. It doesn't work that way. You can say you can regulate when we're not, when the sun is going to come up and when it's not going to come up, because they're saying in some parts of the country, sunrise won't be before like 9 a.m. in some parts of the year. Well, I think it was Mitch Hedberg that said, no, it wasn't Mitch Hedberg. It was another comedian. 5 hours. We moved the clock ahead 5 hours, and he talked about people who work overnights. I think it may have been John Mulaney. Anyway, it was a stand-up comedian, and he said, let's just move it forward 5 hours, and that way the sun comes up at noon. There are so many things that you can control and so many others, and there's arguments on both sides. Those arguments will never go away. I have my doubts as to how this is. The bill did pass in the House, by the way.
1: And I don't know. I haven't seen any count for the Senate.
0: That's
1: they're saying
0: going.
1: This is going to be much slower in the Senate.
0: Well, I did see that it faces hurdles in the Senate, but they didn't attach a head count to that.
1: Yeah.
0: And so we'll see. Because there's a number of Democrats on board with it. I don't know how many of them in the Senate are on board with it. So we'll
1: remember,
0: see.
1: Tried it in 1974
0: mm-hmm.
1: and didn't last, repealed it the same year.
0: Yeah. No, that's kind of what I was alluding to yesterday. You're going to have everybody, on Capitol Hill screaming in the faces of lawmakers that, of course, that it's going to affect. You're going to have, of course, I don't know, the teachers union. I don't know if they would get involved. You're going to have, the farmers. There's a concern there. How much work can be done, in a day if the sunrise isn't. Until 9 a.m., of course, most farmers get up long before sunrise anyway.
1: You know what I love?
0: Hmm.
1: The title of the bill.
0: Yeah.
1: The Sunshine Protection Act.
0: Yeah, Sunshine Protection. No, that's exactly where I was going with it. We can change the amount of sunlight we get. Well, no, You can change the time that it rises or the time the sun sets.
1: Well, the one I loved yesterday was the number of people saying, we need to do this because we need to do what Mother Nature dictated. It's like, well.
0: Right, yeah.
1: All the time stuff and everything else we do is humans made it up.
0: Yeah.
1: It's right. Humans decided this is what we're going to call a day. We're going to call a day this because of this, this, this, this, and this. It's like,
0: right.
1: Nothing to do with nature.
0: Well, I mean, it's you know, how the Earth revolves around the sun and everything else. And even that, we have a leap minute. How many years?
1: Yeah,
0: every
1: exactly. I mean,
0: so
1: we,
0: many years.
1: Well, we have defined a year by going around the sun once.
0: Right.
1: I mean, that.
0: Yeah, but we have to have a leap day to correct our math. We have to have a leap minute. There's actually a leap minute. Okay. You don't notice it, but there's a leap minute.
1: But nature doesn't change whether we have daylight savings or standard time.
0: No.
1: Got nothing to do with it, but
0: no.
1: I love that. Yesterday it was like we're just. I guess when we're still dealing with the left that a man can be a woman if a man says so.
0: Yeah.
1: Then you can just throw out whatever crap you wish to throw out.
0: Just throw it out there, and that's the frustrating part of it. You know, the debates they're going to have aren't going to change, and so the lobbyists, if this signs and goes into effect, as a I said this yesterday. If this were to sign, they were to sign this, or the president were to sign it. If it passed in the Senate, if it went to his desk and he signed it, it went into effect immediately. Lobbyists would be on Capitol Hill, and the moment you start having that, because you know, then all of a sudden there's a new news story, and look what Trump did. He canceled daylight. He's trying to cancel daylight. Let's see what the farmers in the Midwest. Hey, anybody got any overalls? We need to wear overalls. We're going to Omaha. Hey, we're trying to. He's canceling the sun. What do you think about that, farmers? I mean, it's a real concern by farmers. My point is how it will be covered by the liberal activist media. You know, I mean, we're just going to have to build some tractors, Trump, I guess, with more headlights.
1: Trump has destroyed time.
0: Yeah, exactly. He's trying to. He's such a dictator. He thinks he can control how the Earth revolves around the sun.
1: But I did have, getting back to we'll get back to the time thing because we've got a great audio cut coming up on that one showing the problem with it. But I did have a listener ask me, you know, what was, you know, they, because the Trump, you know, saying the 20% toll on all cargo ships. Mm-hmm. Most people just said he's not going to stay, you know, hold that.
0: Yeah,
1: and it didn't even last a day.
0: Right.
1: And I had a listener say, why does he do that? And then back off immediately. I think that the first instinct Trump has on everything is economic.
0: Yeah.
1: I think
0: yeah.
1: it's that simple.
0: Yeah.
1: And that's the first instinct he has. And he believes, you know, for example, when he was talking about, you know, the memorandum of understanding and that, you know, what we're going to do and the investment into Iran and, you know, how the economy will boom and we're just like, stop it. He believes that the first instinct of people is what it is for him, which is economic.
0: Yeah.
1: I'm not saying it's a bad thing. I think it's a good thing in a capitalist society to have that. But those that believe in Sharia supremacy could give a damn about whether their country booms and helps the common person.
0: Well,
1: they could care less. But it's his first instinct. His first instinct was whenever I do something, I've got to have an economic side to it.
0: Sure.
1: And that's his first instincts, and he blurts it out, and then 24 hours later, no, we're not going to do that. We're going to have massive investment deals. And it's like, okay, yeah, that's a way to, that, you know, that's his way out of it. But his first instinct is everything has to have an economic element to it, and the belief that wherever you are around the world, you think just like he does. What I have found out and is that people don't think alike. Democrats don't think like Republicans right now. They may have been closer 20 years ago, but where you've got them right now, they don't think the same way. It's not that they even differ on issues. They don't process thoughts the same way.
0: Right.
1: And I think there needs to be a recognition of that. That's one of the things that we've always talked about when the Democrats would call, sit there, everything we would talk about, they go, you're racist. Go, what are you talking about? There's no racism. It's because they practice identity politics. We don't. They practice identity politics. They judge people by groups and not individuals. So they project out that you must think the same way.
0: Yeah. Yep.
1: And people don't think the same way.
0: No. No, they don't.
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12: Here I am. I've made the Tonight Show. Man, this is a milestone. I'm just going to enjoy it. And just about the time I was thinking that, on the monitor in the dressing room, he said, and the music of Casey Mattea. I'm telling you, every time I start to think, man, I am so good, God just comes down, slaps me, and puts me right back in my place.
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0: 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He's our Carly Knott, Gary McNamara. Coming up more on daylight saving.
1: Hey, you know what I did think of during the day yesterday? If we were to go to war with Iran, and, you know, like in World War II, it required, pushed women into the workforce, right? So it kind of helped to expand the economy. I think we can do the same thing if in the event that we do need to have a large escalation, a large scale war against Iran. I think it's time to put children in the workforce, starting at the age of 6, because hear me out. They're being indoctrinated in schools. If they're learning real life skills on the assembly line, or wherever we make things anymore, I don't know. It's been a while. Then they're learning something that's going to be useful when they grow up to be adults.
0: Plus, the Democratic socialists are being blunt as to what they want.
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1: And he is Eric Carley, and I'm Gary McNamara.
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3: Mm-hmm.
1: And watch how he says one thing and sort of contradicts himself a couple of minutes later. Here you go. Listen to this. I just got a kick out of this. And this is why there isn't an answer to it, because it's what people personally prefer for the situation that they're in, and it's different for everybody.
3: Right. Everybody has different needs.
1: Right. So here this is. Here we go.
4: It's just kind of odd that we take an hour from the morning of sunlight and put it at the end of the day, and somehow everybody's okay with that, and we love it. Well, before there was electric light, maybe that kind of mattered a lot. But who today is saying, oh, it's getting dark earlier, I can't go out, I don't know what I'm going to do, I got to light a candle, get the whale oil. That time is long past. Mm-hmm. In the winter, where there's not much daylight to begin with, in New York City, for example, where I live, the sun won't rise until 8:20 in the morning. But if you're going to school on a bus, you have to walk to the bus or walk to school, and you're trying to get to school early, that will be happening in the dark if you keep daylight saving time all year round. So there's safety issues related to that.
1: So the first thing he comes out with is the fact that, well, we don't need to worry about this. We have electricity. There's lights. There's no problem. And then the next statement is, but there's a lot of safety things in the morning, because I live in New York City, where you would assume one of the biggest cities, well, the biggest city in the United States, where there's lights everywhere. He's saying it's still dark, and that's the point. Lights aren't everywhere.
3: Right.
1: But he contradicts himself in just that over daylight saving. It's like, wow, we got electricity. There's no problem. The people say, there's no problem. We got lights. We have lights. Well, except for the kids going to school in New York City. Well, that's a major city where you have more lights, right?
3: Yeah.
1: And one of the problems that the liberals will defeat this are like, we can't turn on more lights. We need to turn them off.
3: Well,
1: we can't be using electricity.
3: Well, in the blue states, they're finding that out. It's, well, we cut off the, they're cutting off natural gas sources, and so the way that they produce electricity in some states now has changed drastically and has become, brace for it, more expensive. So this is going to be the ongoing debate. This is why it's not going to be solved. Kids going to school in the dark is a problem, which is why I think, and kids are with me on this, we should only have school from noon to one.
1: Well, again, for me, really doesn't matter. Summers are great. I actually don't mind winters where it gets dark. When I was living in New York, I mean, it would get dark at, it would be almost dark at 4:30, quarter to five. I never minded that during the wintertime.
3: Right.
1: Because it wasn't like when you're living in winter where it's snowing and everything else, you're saying to yourself, I want to get out, and do stuff. So to me, it doesn't make a difference. I understand to other people why it does, but this is so personal as to what your current situation is right at the moment.
3: Yeah, I mean, it is. It's not a small thing for, like, kids going to school in the dark, farmers, having to wait to do certain tasks on their farms until the sun comes up. That, this is a problem. This is going to be the back and forth with policymakers and everybody that represents these groups starting day one if the president signs this into law. If he does sign it into law, it's only a matter of time before they change it back. And it will be the different, the same basis argument, but it will be the opposite approach. Change it back. Everybody's been screaming, end it, end it, end it. Because think about what's driving it. You know, there is a concern with the health effects because people are lagging, man. When we change the clocks, I think especially in the fall for me, you know, it changes. But it really, for the most part, for if it doesn't affect you when it comes to kids going to school or if you don't own a farm or whatever, if it doesn't affect you in that way, it really is about just the nuisance of changing the clocks. You know, I don't know.
5: Well, it's interesting because reading here, this is from NBC. No, this is from NBC. Mm-hmm. The U.S. remains largely split on the issue. While 64% of Americans agree the clock changes should be abolished, they cannot universally agree on the solution.
3: No, that's
5: as many
3: it.
5: Prefer
3: that's...
5: permanent standard time.
3: Yeah.
5: Instead, states have increasingly taken matters into their own hand. Almost all states have considered legislation to stop the changes, and 19 have passed laws authorizing permanent daylight saving time if Congress allows it. Meanwhile, Arizona and Hawaii continue to bypass the national clock change entirely by observing permanent standard time.
3: Okay.
5: The Sunshine Protection Act.
3: We're going to control how much sunlight we get.
5: It's like... So if this is coming out of Congress, does it mean the opposite? Are they not protecting sunshine? I mean, the Inflation Reduction Act did the opposite. Right?
3: Well, you know, again, the problem is from the Capitol Hill perspective or the White House or both, they're acting like they can actually change how much sunlight we get.
5: Right.
3: Well, no, it's only when we get it. You know? If we're going to change the clocks, I say when we, someone else had this idea, another comedian, I say if we change the clocks when we spring forward, we do that on a Friday at 4 p.m. That way, boom, we get off and we get off an hour early. The problem, though, with, you know, again, all of this is that the lobbyists will be in full force on this. It isn't a small thing. Because the media will be all over it. You know, we're here in the dark as if they don't have, you know, lights when they're actually reporting.
5: Oh, no, could you? No, can you imagine all the local TV stations?
3: No, they'll be everywhere.
5: Here are the mothers.
3: Yeah.
5: Here are the mothers furious that their kids, look how dark it is at 8 o'clock. And I remember that when I went to high school especially, we had classes that started at 7.
3: Yeah,
5: we were always walking to school in the dark.
3: Well, we had when I took driver education, and that's a loose term for what I learned. But when I took driver education to get my license, I took it through the school, and so I had to go to. I had to be there at 6:30, 6:45. You know, there were things. When I was in the work program, not in prison, that was a different one. When I was in the work program at school, my job required me to actually show up at 4 a.m. on Tuesdays and Fridays and unload trucks and then go to school and then go back to my job when I got out at noon or whatever.
5: When I was in elementary school and we walked to school and it was probably a half mile.
3: Yeah.
5: And so in kindergarten, we were walking to school.
3: Yeah.
5: And I went to Catholic school for the first 6 years. And my brother caused so much trouble that then my parents said, okay, he's going to public school. You're leaving too.
3: Yeah. Right.
5: You don't want to follow your brother. I always talk about that when I was in high school. I got called, to the attendance office, and the guy said to me, he said, well, you weren't in study hall last week. And I said, yeah, I was. I I have never skipped study hall. I'm always in there. And he said, are you John's brother? And I said, yes, I'm his younger brother. And he said, guilty as charged.
3: Yeah.
5: I mean, that's the...
3: Oh, no, I had three older brothers. When I got to Del Rio High School, it was all over for me.
5: Yeah, I know.
3: But you know what they decided? Since I was the only one of my three, you know, I had three brothers, but the only one of the four Harley boys in band, I must have been a nerd, so I probably wasn't going to be in trouble a lot.
5: So when I was in Catholic school, church, we went to church every morning,
3: mm-hmm.
5: 5 days a week. You know, you went to church at 7 o'clock.
3: Yeah, yeah.
5: And so we were walking to school at 6:30. It was dark during the wintertime. And we were kindergarten, first grade, and nobody made a stink about it. It's what you did. And then class started at 8 o'clock.
3: Yeah. Yeah.
5: And if you were going to get, actually, this was interesting. You'd go to church, at 7 o'clock. It'd probably be over by, you know, 7:40. It wasn't as long as maybe some of the masses on Sunday.
3: Mm.
5: And the kids were all there. And then you would go, you'd bring your breakfast. There was no government breakfast being served. You brought your breakfast and you brought your lunch in a bag.
3: Yeah.
5: And if you were going to receive communion, you know, you would bring your, you know, lunch. And I can remember sitting in class as classes were starting, and the one woman next to me, whatever happened to her, all I remember is we were in, like, I don't know, third, fourth grade, and she was an adult. her penmanship was perfect. And it was like, I remember thinking as a kid, she's like an adult in third or fourth grade. But I remember her breaking out her hard boiled eggs, and she had her Parker pen, Constance Scott, even the name.
3: Oh my gosh, she's probably a CEO right now.
5: She probably is. It's like, we went to school when it was dark all the time.
3: When we in marching band, there were a lot of things during the summer, actually. They wanted us to get there super early. Because in Del Rio, of course, it's hot. And we started summer sessions like a week or two after school ended. And we went every day throughout the summer. I think maybe we were off certain Fridays. But we would march on the field to practice our marching presentation on the field in the morning. You had to. And then in the afternoon, we had to go back. So we would do two-a-days, you know, all summer long, but it started by getting up early, and it was often dark by the time you got there. Now, when we took the field, the sun had already come up.
5: Just to help people understand Eric, and to give him some street cred, he started out in band, but he ended up as a heavy metal bass guitarist. So,
3: yeah, I was actually in a heavy metal band then, too. Yeah, yeah.
5: Okay, just wanted to make that clear.
3: Right, yeah, I was a guitarist, drummer, and bass player, depending on which band you're talking
5: about. He was in band, but he was full of testosterone, heavy metal testosterone.
3: Oh, yeah, yeah, yeah. No, that's how I got my testosterone.
5: Okay. We are Red Eye Radio.
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0: Beer Runner Radio. He's Eric Cronin. I'm Gary McNamara. All right. What may block this saving daylight bill?
1: Yeah.
0: This from Politico, NBC, and the Los Angeles Times. Senator Tom Cotton and Senate Majority Leader John Thune have vocalized strong opposition to adopting it.
1: Yeah.
0: Then there's the Save Standard Time movement. Advocacy groups like Save Standard Time pushed lawmakers to abandon daylight saving altogether, arguing that locking the clock on standard time is the only biologically sound choice for public safety.
1: Right.
0: And because the proposed bill allows states to opt out and choose permanent standard time instead, critics worry it will create a confusing patchwork of time zones across neighboring state borders, which that's why the airlines are complaining.
1: Yeah, right.
0: The airlines are saying you're going to screw up the scheduling and everything else for people. This is going to be a mess.
1: Oh, man. I can't imagine.
0: Every state can be whatever time they want. The time zones really won't matter anymore.
1: Right. In Texas, we're going to move to a 7-minute difference, hour and 7 minutes. Because we're Texas.
0: And everything's bigger.
1: Yeah, it's just, we need more time. It's going to give us more time in the day. If you're going to do something, it needs to be one standard. You know, you keep the time zones in place. But, like I said yesterday, there was talk about doing away with the Eastern time zone. I'm like,
0: you're
1: going to have to stop. You know, you got to quit trying to, manipulate everything. Right now, again, this is really a populism thing that's, we don't want to change the clocks ever. We don't want to change the clocks ever. But there are real concerns on both sides that will keep this on Capitol Hill for a long time.
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10: From ABC News, I'm Chuck Severson. Good morning. An apparent ultimatum from the president to Iran as the U.S. steps up its attacks.
11: Next week it gets really bad for them because next week comes the power plants. Next week comes the bridges. We're going to knock out all their power plants. We're going to knock out all their bridges unless they get to the table and negotiate.
10: President Trump speaking to Fox. Ship traffic through the Strait of Hormuz, again back to almost a complete standstill. ABC's Lama Hassan.
12: Iranian deputy foreign minister said on state TV, Tehran has no commitments when it comes to the Islamabad MOU that was signed with the U.S. He says they've not had any negotiations with the U.S. in the past month, adding that in wartime, they will fully manage the Strait of Hormuz. As for the latest attacks on the allies, the IRGC claims that it has hit targets in Bahrain and Kuwait.
10: Overnight in San Francisco Bay, a deadly boat accident.
13: One person is dead and three others were missing overnight after a boat sank near Alcatraz Island in San Francisco Bay.
14: It looks like multiple people are in the water, two to three unconscious. People are trapped in the boat.
13: That boat, a three-deck pontoon, nearly submerged as helicopters responded to the location.
10: That radio call in just the past hour is captured by Broadcastify. ABC's Lionel Moise says 20 people were on board, most of them, it's believed, from the same family. Nearly a dozen boats taking part in the search. After two recent shootings during traffic stops by immigration officials, the Department of Homeland Security now putting them on pause. Sources say ICE officers will be getting more training on how to conduct stops. Former Assistant DHS Secretary and ABC News contributor John Cohen.
15: Hopefully, the operational changes will include finding ways to work more closely with state and local law enforcement.
10: One person was killed in a shooting in Maine, another in Texas. You're listening to ABC News.
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0: 68 degrees under clear skies at 503. Good morning. Chris Lawrence with you in the Jarrett Construction Studios of 580 WCHS. AccuWeather today, sunny and hot. High getting up to about 94. In the news, many residents in the town of Bell are against a proposed plastic repurposing plant. Clean Seas, West Virginia, is looking to secure an air quality permit for that plant that they plan to construct in the old 84 lumber site on DuPont Avenue. The company uses a process called pyrolysis, breaking down plastic in extreme heat to repurpose it. West Virginia Citizen Action Group had a representative there. Climate and Energy Manager Morgan King says the group has concerns.
19: The operation poses potential health risks to the people in the Upper Kanawha River Valley, especially for those most vulnerable. Our students at local schools and community members who live nearby and visit the library, the clinic, and the shopping complex.
0: Representatives of the West Virginia DEP and its Division of Air Quality heard concerns Tuesday afternoon at a town hall meeting. A man who Kanawha County Police believe stabbed another man and then stabbed a Sheriff's Department canine is dead. Shot by police.
20: Kanawha County Sheriff's Department spokesman Sergeant Jeremy Burns says it all started when a man bleeding from the back ran into the Parmar store along Route 61 in Chillon Tuesday morning at around 9 o'clock and said he had been stabbed. Deputies arrived, found out the suspect was in a house two doors down. They got a search warrant and sent Sheriff's Department K-9 Jet into the house. Burns says the suspect stabbed the dog in the head and then continued to refuse to come out of the house.
21: We tried several tactics for a number of hours. Unfortunately, eventually, lethal force was utilized.
20: The stabbing victim is hospitalized. K-9 Jet is in stable condition. The names of those involved have yet to be released. I'm Jeff Jenkins, 580 WCHS.
22: A maximum sentence for the Charleston man who shot and killed a Marmette woman as she walked into the sheets in Kanawha City last year. Jacob Fields was given a total of 21 years behind bars Tuesday after earlier guilty pleas to involuntary manslaughter and four counts of wanton endangerment with a firearm. Kanawha County Assistant Prosecutor Madison Tuck says Fields was reckless and it cost Tiffany Atkins her life.
23: The statement suggests that this incident was not a one-off terrible tragedy, as I expect the defendant to say, but a result of the defendant's escalating, horrifically negligent, and stupid behavior with firearms.
22: Fields apologized before Kanawha County Judge Mary Claire Akers handed down that sentence. Kanawha County Circuit Judge Tara Salango has scheduled a new trial date in a county murder case. 47-year-old Jason Phillips, charged with killing his wife last December in her Sissonville home, is now set to go on trial December 7th. Phillips was in court Tuesday, and Salango pushed the trial back after a mental evaluation has been scheduled. And the AccuWeather forecast for today, sunny and hot with a high around 94 degrees. Tonight, mainly clear and humid, a low 71. Hot tomorrow with clouds and sun and a high of 95. I'm Chris Lawrence on the Voice of Charleston, 580 WCHS.
24: This is America in the Morning from Westwood One. It's Wednesday, July 15th, 2026. I'm Clayton Neville in for John Trout. Here's what's coming up on America in the Morning.
25: The U.S. attacks on Iran are on, and things could get worse.
11: Next week, it gets really bad for them.
25: I'm Joan Jones.
26: Chuck Schumer helped block the $1 trillion defense bill known as the National Defense Authorization Act. I'm Lisa Dwyer.
27: Darlene Graham has been sworn in to temporarily fill her brother Lindsey's Senate seat. Sagar Magani, Washington.
28: And the reason is people like the longer daylight hour.
24: The U.S. House weighs in on daylight saving time.
29: Authorities say a man running from federal officers in Northeast Florida was struck and killed early Tuesday morning by a tractor trailer. I'm Jennifer King.
30: The governor of Nevada was pulled over in a traffic stop, but he wasn't ticketed.
31: You're good to go, sir. Have a good day.
30: I'm Hayef Njwani.
24: All ahead on America in the Morning. It's 7 after. President Trump walked back his announced plan on Tuesday to have the United States toll ships in the Strait of Hormuz, but said unless Iran comes back to the table, the bombing campaign launched over the weekend will only get worse. Joan Jones reports that the U.S. military reimposed a naval blockade on all Iranian ports as a part of a pressure campaign to get Iran back to the peace talks.
25: The U.S. has restored a naval blockade on Iranian ports, with some estimates saying it's costing Iran more than $400 million per day in lost oil sales. Meantime, a sixth wave of U.S. attacks on Iranian military targets has been underway. Strike aircraft deploying from the USS George H.W. Bush and the USS Abraham Lincoln, which has been at sea for over 200 days without a port of call. Iran claims it has hit targets in Bahrain and Kuwait, also saying it struck an enemy ship and destroyed a number of drones. President Trump telling Fox News that the U.S. is hitting Iran hard again tonight, tomorrow night, and into next week.

0: president telling reporters at the White House, rather than charging a fee to transit the Strait of Hormuz, some other world leaders have come up with a different plan.
1: And they said, we'd love to do it a different way. We'd love to invest in the United States with billions and billions of dollars as opposed to charging a fee. And I like that, actually, because I don't think anybody should be able to charge a fee for the Strait. But we were doing it as a reimbursement. The Gulf states are going to invest a tremendous amount of money into the United States, and that was very satisfactory to me.
0: Now, back to that blockade. President Trump says it will only apply to ships coming to and from Iranian ports or those carrying anything having to do with Iranian cargo. The blockade was announced on Monday morning. It was set to go into effect Tuesday afternoon, according to CENTCOM. For America in the Morning, I'm Joan Jones.
2: Senate Democrats followed the lead of Chuck Schumer and defeated a motion to proceed to the $1.15 trillion annual defense authorization bill, legislation that usually enjoys strong bipartisan support, but this year's become snarled in a partisan fight over defense spending levels in protest over the Iran war. Correspondent Lisa Dwyer reports an angry Republican Senator Dan Sullivan of Alaska blasted the Democrats' vote.
3: Historic because this has never happened in American history. This is a very bipartisan bill. I'm on the committee that writes this bill. The Democrats just voted against it, all of them. This bill funds our military, had a pay raise for our troops for Alaska, probably the best NDAA we've ever had, which was $2.6 billion in military construction just for our state, 4,000 jobs. To build out that military construction.
4: Senate Democratic leader Chuck Schumer helped block the $1 trillion defense bill known as the National Defense Authorization Act.
5: The NDAA cannot become a permission slip for that recklessness that we see occurring in Iran.
4: Along with other key Democrats who say they cannot support the annual bill as the war with Iran drags into a fifth month.
5: Donald Trump does not get to drag the American people deeper into a war he cannot explain and does not know how to end, and then demand Congress look the other way. Donald Trump and the administration have no authorization, no strategy, no peace, no blank check. Therefore, a day after the president told Congress that his war is back on, I am a no, a strong no. On NDAA.
4: Senate Majority Leader John Thune called the defense package a good bill and implored his colleagues to pass the bill.
6: And we have an obligation here in Congress to ensure that they have everything they need for whatever the mission may be. I know senators on both sides of the aisle take that obligation seriously. And we must. As I've said so often before, if you don't get national security right, the rest is just conversation.
4: After the bill failed to advance on a 50-46 vote, Thune switched his vote in a procedural move that will allow the leader to bring it back up for consideration again later. I'm Lisa Dwyer.
2: 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It's 12 after. 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
10: With your headlines, I'm Chris Lawrence. Police shot and killed a stabbing suspect early Tuesday afternoon in eastern Kanawha County. That came after a several-hour-long standoff and included the stabbing of a Sheriff's Department canine. Circumstances surrounding the police

0: shooting are still under investigation, but the initial victim and the canine who were both stabbed are recovering. A Charleston man charged with firing shots near Laidley Field back in May, inciting a panic, pleaded guilty Tuesday to a felony count. 20-year-old Ja'Kai Harrison entering a guilty plea to one count of wanton endangerment with a firearm. He'll face 1 to 5 years in prison. More than 50 folks showed up in Bell for a public hearing on a proposed plastics conversion plant last night. Clean Seas hopes to create that facility at the old 84 lumber property in Quincy. Residents voicing concerns about how emissions would affect children, how much oversight Clean Seas would have from DEP, and the overall safety of the plant itself. And DEP has issued an order to the Monarch Cloud Campus construction site in Point Pleasant to implement immediate repairs and strengthening of stormwater controls. With headlines, I'm Chris Lawrence.
1: The summer moving right along. In fact, we're already midway through the month of July. Meteorologist LaTroy Thornton breaks down how hot it's going to be today and where we might have rain chances.
2: More wet weather is in store for a large portion of western and central Texas, and unfortunately this does include some places that don't need any rain after what has already been an extremely wet start to the week. Some parts of central Texas that have already received at least 4 to 8 inches of rain in just a 24-hour span are expected to once again be under the showers and heavy thunderstorms today. Rainfall rates may not be quite as high as they were on Tuesday, but in areas where flooding is already occurring, any rain is too much and may cause rapid rises on some rivers and streams, especially with this wet pattern continuing through tomorrow night at least. The risk for showers and storms extends to the north and east through the Dallas area into eastern Oklahoma, as well as mainly interior portions of the southeast from Mississippi into Georgia. A thunderstorm could occur anywhere in South Carolina today, though, as well as areas to the north and west through much of Kentucky, also including a large portion of the Florida Peninsula with a risk for some spotty afternoon thunderstorms. In fact, a number of areas have that risk for a stray afternoon thunderstorm, thanks to a cold front pushing southward through the Great Lakes in the northeast, with that risk including areas from central Wisconsin into lower Michigan, and a separate zone from northeastern Pennsylvania eastward into the lower Hudson Valley, southern New England, and the New York metro area. There can be a spotty afternoon thundershower from northern portions of New York, Vermont, and New Hampshire into mainly interior Maine as monsoon thunderstorms develop this afternoon from the Four Corners states northward into Wyoming, perhaps even central Montana, as thundershowers build over parts of Nevada and Oregon. In Kerrville, Texas, watch for showers and heavy thunderstorms today, high 80. For Redding, California, it's looking sunny and hot instead, the high 105. That's the nation's weather. I'm AccuWeather.com meteorologist LaTroy Thornton.
1: 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The sister of the late Lindsey Graham was sworn in and becomes the first ever woman to represent South Carolina in the Senate. Washington correspondent Sagar Magani reports Darlene Graham took the oath of office to fill the rest of her late brother's Senate term.
3: Darlene Graham has been sworn in to temporarily fill her brother Lindsey's Senate seat, first on the Senate floor.
4: So help you God.
5: I do.
4: Congratulations.
5: Thank you.
3: And then ceremonially by Iowa's Chuck Grassley in the old Senate chamber. Emotions were high as Graham took office 3 days after her older brother died unexpectedly. South Carolina's governor appointed Darlene Graham yesterday.
5: I'm going to do this. I got it.
3: A special election next month will decide a new GOP nominee in the general election, since Lindsey Graham had been seeking a fifth term. His sister now holds the first public office of her life as South Carolina's first female senator. Sagar Magani, Washington.
1: The U.S. House passed legislation to make daylight saving time permanent nationwide.
6: The yeas are 308, the nays are 117. The bill is passed.
1: If approved and signed into law, Americans would no longer have to change their clocks.
7: And the reason is people like the longer daylight hours. They feel like daylight even in the wintertime.
1: Congressman Brett Guthrie of Florida says the Sunshine Protection Act would end the twice-a-year time change and keep the entire country in daylight saving time permanently.
7: I live on the very eastern end of central time. My district is split almost down the middle, so I represent people who are on the very western end of eastern time, and I live on the very eastern end of central time, And it does get dark at like 4:30 in the afternoon where I live. And so people want more time and they want more daylight. But the thing is, they just don't want to have to change their clocks.
1: Under the law, states can choose permanent standard time if legislation's passed before the federal law is enacted. Backed by President Trump, that bill now heads to the U.S. Senate. It's 18 minutes after the top of the hour. A pontoon boat sinks on the San Francisco Bay. We'll have those horrifying details when America in the Morning returns after this.
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1: It's 20 after. Wall Street had gains across the board on Tuesday after news that inflation cooled and there were solid bank earnings. The red flag was flown by IBM, which had its worst day dating back to 1961, losing 25% of its value following an earnings warning. Oil continues to trend higher because of the continued fighting between the U.S. and Iran. Seth Soutelle has what we can expect on Wall Street this morning.
14: I'm Seth Soutelle, and this is the AP Market Report. Stocks rose on Wall Street after a report showed that inflation wasn't as bad as expected last month. The gains came even though oil prices continued to climb on worries that the U.S. and Iran may return to all-out war. The S&P 500 rose 0.4% Tuesday. The Dow added 9 points. That's less than 0.1%. The NASDAQ Composite rose 0.9%. Treasury yields fell in the bond market following the better-than-expected report on inflation. Chip stocks and other AI winners rose. Chip company Broadcom climbed 2.6%. Big U.S. banks, including J.P. Morgan Chase, reported strong profits. A big drop in IBM stock kept the gains in check. Seth Soutelle, New York.
1: Subaru of America is recalling more than 540,000 of its Crosstrek, Forester, and Ascent SUVs. According to a notice published by the National Highway Traffic Safety Administration this week, the now recalled vehicles were made with a certification label that incorrectly states their gross axle weight rating. That reflects the maximum weight that each axle of a vehicle can support. Shares of Lucid Group plummeted on Tuesday after a report that the Saudi-backed electric vehicle maker is weighing a bankruptcy filing as part of a possible restructuring deal. The company denies the report. Billionaire investor Warren Buffett has stopped giving donations to Bill Gates' charitable foundation weeks after the Microsoft co-founder detailed his links to the late sex offender Jeffrey Epstein. The stock will instead be split between four foundations involving members of the Buffett family. And Frontier Airlines, known for its low cost, says it'll soon offer Wi-Fi on its flights. The high-speed wireless technology will be offered by SpaceX's Starlink. At least one person was killed and two others missing after an incident on a pontoon boat that sank in the San Francisco Bay Tuesday afternoon. The three-level boat sank near Alcatraz Island and was carrying 19 people and a dog. 16 people confirmed to be rescued, but a person and the dog both died. A fire department boat, along with nearly a dozen other vessels, including from the Coast Guard and helicopters, responded and were involved in search and rescue operations. The waters around Alcatraz, once a federal prison and now a tourist spot, attract sailboats and other recreational boats. But the area is also known for extremely strong currents. It's 24 after. A man gets out of a traffic ticket in Las Vegas after telling the officer who he was. We'll tell you who that was when America in the Morning returns. Stay with us.

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8: 32.
9: It's 26 minutes after the top of the hour. It's now the third death involving ICE agents in 1 week. Jennifer King reports a man died during an encounter with immigration agents, this time in Florida.
10: Authorities say a man running from federal officers in northeast Florida was struck and killed early Tuesday morning by a tractor trailer. The 28-year-old was among four occupants of a vehicle that stopped in the parking lot of a gas station and convenience store in St. Augustine. Police say that during the encounter with agents from ICE and Homeland Security investigations, the four fled on foot, with one darting across a busy road into the path of a semi-truck. Florida Highway Patrol spokesman Sergeant Dylan Bryan says the driver stopped and tried to render aid, but the man died at the scene. It marks the third death in about a week involving encounters with ICE agents. I'm Jennifer King.
9: It's not who you know, it's who you are. A man pulled over by police in Las Vegas heading to the airport was not ticketed after he told the officer who stopped him who he was. Correspondent Haya Panjwani reports that driver was the governor of Nevada.
11: The governor of Nevada was pulled over in a traffic stop, but he wasn't ticketed. In video from the Las Vegas Metropolitan Police Department.
12: Good. Sergeant Chico Metro Police, the reason I'm stopping you is for the... I'm aware. For the red light violation back there. Your right turn onto Giles here. So you're good to go, sir. Appreciate you. Have a good day.
11: The governor immediately identified himself as Lombardo, and the interaction with the police officer who stopped him lasted about 15 seconds. The governor's campaign says he was stopped briefly over a question about whether he had come to a full stop before turning right on red. The campaign says the governor fully complied with all instructions. The president of a police union that endorsed the governor says it's common practice to let a driver go without a citation. Lombardo's campaign said the governor and his wife were headed to the airport when they were pulled over. I'm Haya Panjwani.
9: America in the Morning for Wednesday, July 15th, 2026 is produced by Jeff McKay. I'm Clayton Neville in for John Trout, and this is Westwood One.
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14: Clear skies and 68 degrees at 529. Good morning, I'm Chris Lawrence in the Jarrett Construction Studios of 580 WCHS. AccuWeather says sunny and hot today with a high about 94 degrees. In the news, a man is in the hospital with stab wounds to his back while Kanawha County Sheriff's Department K-9 Jet is in stable condition after deputies say both were injured by the same man Tuesday afternoon in Chillon. The alleged stabbing suspect was later shot and killed by police when he refused to come out of his house on Route 61. Sheriff's Department spokesman Sergeant Jeremy Byrne said the stabbing victim was bleeding profusely before he was taken to the hospital, and the canine, Jet, was also treated after he was stabbed in the head.
0: The dog was rushed to the vet, received medical treatment immediately. He got patched up and seems to be in good condition at this moment.
14: Jet was sent into the house to attempt to take custody of the suspect. Names have not been released. A Charleston man faces 2 decades in prison for a fatal shooting.
15: 19-year-old Jacob Fields heard his sentence Tuesday and received the maximum 21 years of incarceration for killing 42-year-old Tiffany Adkins of Marmette at the Sheet Store in Kanawha City. Circuit Judge Mary Claire Aker sentenced Fields to 1 year in jail for 1 count of involuntary manslaughter and 20 years in prison for 4 counts of wanton endangerment. Fields pleaded guilty to those charges in May and admitted that while he did not intend to shoot Adkins, he was responsible for her death.
16: No, I didn't know her. I know she didn't deserve what happened, and I'm sorry to her family, friends, and loved ones.
15: Fields said he was cleaning his gun outside the store and, believing the chamber was empty, attempted to dry fire the weapon, which went off and fatally struck Adkins. He'll be eligible for parole in 2031. I'm Daniel Woods, 580 WCHS.
14: A Charleston man has admitted he fired a gun outside Lately Field May 2nd while a track meet was happening inside the stadium. 20-year-old Ja'Kai Harrison pleaded guilty Tuesday to 1 count of wanton endangerment with a firearm and was charged with 4 counts. Harrison facing 1 to 5 years in prison when he is sentenced in September. Putnam County Commission President Andy Skidmore says Google plans to hold a public meeting in the months ahead in Putnam County to talk about its plans for a data center in the Buffalo community. Skidmore says he knows there are a lot of questions about the plan, including its operation using what's called a closed-loop system.
17: So they plan to have a town hall meeting where they're going to talk about all that. They didn't really give us a lot of details about the closed-loop system. So I think it's really still under design, from my understanding.
14: Skidmore and other commissioners visited a Google data center recently that's located in New Albany, Ohio. That's near Columbus. The 2-day 2026 Student Success Summit gets started later this morning at the Charleston Coliseum and Convention Center. More than 500 educators, counselors, administrators, and workforce development professionals will be on hand. AccuWeather today, sunny and hot with a high of 94. Tonight, clear and humid, a low 71. For tomorrow, hot with sunshine and a few clouds and a high of 95 degrees. I'm Chris Lawrence on the voice of Charleston, 580 WCHS.
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18: This is America in the Morning from Westwood One. Here's what's coming up this half hour.
19: Demonstrators on the streets in Biddeford, Maine, after an ICE agent shot and killed a motorist. I'm Mike Hempen.
18: Todd Blanche has his day on Capitol Hill.
20: A family tragedy in Illinois leaves 5 dead and 2 teenagers charged with murder. I'm Sue Aller.
21: Infections from the diarrhea-causing parasite Cyclospora are surging. I'm Lisa Dwyer.
22: 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I'm the new old tech guy, Chuck Palm.
23: 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I'm Marcela Sanchez.
24: The daytime Emmy nominations are out. I'm Kevin Carr.
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0: halfway through summer. At least it feels like it. It also feels hot across parts of America. LaTroy Thornton tells us how hot and has the rest of your forecast.
1: As wildfires continue to burn out of control in parts of Ontario, Canada, the smoke billowing off of those fires continues to be blown into portions of the Great Lakes, Mid-Atlantic, and Northeast regions today, thanks to the wind through a deep layer of the atmosphere blowing from the direction of the fires. Yesterday, the smoke was thick enough at times to hold down high temperatures during what was the start of a heat wave for some in the Northeast, and that same effect may occur again today for places like New York, perhaps even Boston, but at least a hazy sky is expected from Wisconsin across much of Michigan, eventually extending through at least northern Ohio and right through the nation's capital, as well as places to the north and east of there through essentially all of New England. Otherwise, after a few gusty storms in both Montana and near the Canadian-New England border on Tuesday, today brings a lower risk for severe thunderstorms around the nation. Storms can again pop up for portions of both northern and southern New England, as well as around the New York metro area, even parts of lower Michigan, with the thunderstorm more likely at any time from South Carolina into Kentucky, and especially points south and west of there through Arkansas, and into western and central Texas, where the wet start to this week continues into the midweek with showers and some heavy thunderstorms. To the west of the plains, the precipitation generally turns more spotty, but afternoon monsoon thunderstorms could pop up from the Four Corners states northward into Wyoming, perhaps even into central Montana, where they could turn more numerous. A stray afternoon thundershower could also occur at any time from central and eastern Oregon into northern and central parts of Nevada, even into western Utah, with much of the west coast area looking dry as California stays quite hot. That's the weather across America. I'm AccuWeather.com meteorologist LaTroy Thornton.
0: 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The Maine Attorney General's office is leading the investigation into Monday's fatal shooting of a motorist in Maine by an ICE agent. As correspondent Mike Hempen reports, following the second shooting death of a person during a traffic stop by ICE, and in both cases, agents were not wearing body cameras, the Trump administration has ordered ICE to suspend most vehicle traffic stops. And Maine Independent Senator Angus King, speaking on CNN, says there are serious questions that need answers.
2: What were the facts? Did this young man actually try to run over an ICE agent, or was he in danger of running over other people in the street? And was there a reasonable expectation of bodily harm or of deadly force to justify this shooting?
3: Demonstrators on the streets in Biddeford, Maine Monday after an ICE agent shot and killed a motorist. Immigrants' rights groups say the man was a 26-year-old native of Colombia. The Department of Homeland Security, which includes ICE, says in a post on X that agents were surveilling an address for a person with an order of removal from the U.S. The department says when ICE tried to stop a vehicle coming from that address, the vehicle attempted to flee the scene and, fearing for public safety, an officer discharged his weapon.
4: I clearly heard the victim say, "I tried to stop." Clearly heard him say that. The ICE agent that shot him walked right in front of me. And I was emotional, and I just let him have it. And he looked at me and he said, "You tried to run me over," or something to that effect.
3: Before the ICE statement, Maine Senator Agnes King said Homeland Security Secretary Mark Wayne Mullen told him the officer opened fire after the man tried to use his vehicle as a weapon against ICE agents.
2: You've heard over and over and over that it's all about the worst of the worst. Well, they were in Maine in the winter, went through this big crackdown, if you will, arrested over 200 people. About 19 or 20 of those people had some kind of criminal record. 90% had no criminal record. So this is not about the worst of the worst. They've been told they have to arrest 2,000 people a day by the White House. That's a terrible way, an instruction to give law enforcement. And that's this. What happened today in Maine is a result of that kind of overarching, bad faith.
3: The Maine Attorney General's office says the ICE agent has been placed on leave. I'm Mike Hempen.
0: Todd Blanche is on Capitol Hill today for his confirmation hearing for Attorney General. It's set to start at 9 o'clock Eastern Time this morning. He's expected to face scrutiny over his relationship with President Trump and his qualifications to serve as AG. Some Democrats accuse Blanche of being President Trump's personal attorney. He entered the public spotlight when defending Trump in his hush money trial. Since replacing Pam Bondi, Blanche has seemingly made it a priority to look into President Trump's political opponents. It's already been a busy week in court for Blanche. In fact, on Monday, a judge declared a conflict of interest when Blanche brokered a settlement with President Trump that sought to establish a nearly $1.8 billion anti-weaponization fund to pay out the president's supporters. Democratic Congressman Adam Schiff was asked about that by media's Touch Network.
5: How is it possible that after being referred to a bar association for potential discipline on Monday, we're contemplating this guy for Attorney General on Wednesday?
0: Republican Congressman Thomas Massie told media's Touch that Blanche's role in the release of the Epstein files should be brought up.
6: Well, I hope at least one of those senators asked him why he's in violation of the law. There are several things they're still withholding. The files are overly redacted. And I do think it's a good opportunity to ask him when he's going to come into compliance with that law.
0: Congresswoman Pramila Jayapal says the Senate must demand accountability for survivors.
7: He has not been truthful in his treatment of Ghislaine Maxwell, in transferring her. But it was clear to me that he was primarily the one that was responsible around the Epstein files. He did not ensure that he protected the privacy of these survivors, and he had no answer for that.
0: In a social media post this week, the president praised Blanche's record at the Justice Department, calling him tough, brilliant, and 100% loyal to our Constitution and the American people. A 15- and a 16-year-old are under arrest in Illinois, charged with the murders of five family members who were killed in three separate locations in the small town of East St. Louis. Sue Aller reports police still don't know what led a 15-year-old girl to kill, among other people, her own brother, sister, and grandmother.
8: An Illinois family is mourning an unimaginable tragedy after five relatives were killed in a weekend shooting spree in East St. Louis. A 16-year-old is facing murder charges. Jameer Davis is charged as an adult with 12 counts, including five counts of murder and dismembering a body. Prosecutors say he cut off one victim's thumb after she was killed. A 15-year-old girl, reportedly his girlfriend, faces related charges in juvenile court. Illinois State Police Director Brendan Kelly laid out the scope of the shootings to ABC News.
9: At least seven members of the targeted family were shot at multiple locations in the East St. Louis area. And as of right now, five victims have been confirmed deceased.
8: A motive hasn't been officially confirmed, but Pastor Mary Guth, who knew the family, told Fox 2 News there may have been a dispute over a living arrangement.
10: She wanted them to let him stay with them, and now they can't be together. Only one day, maybe, when they go to court. So I can see those children crying and weeping and screaming every day because they've done something this foolish.
8: Family members are now planning five funerals while also raising money to help bury the victims and support the one-year-old daughter of one of those killed. I'm Sue Aller.
0: It's 17 till. Serious and uncomfortable illness for many Americans as cyclospora expands to 34 states. We'll have details when America in the Morning returns.
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15: With your headlines, I'm Chris Lawrence. Members of the Putnam County Commission say officials with Google tell them planning continues for a data center on property the tech giant has bought from Appalachian Power near Buffalo. The commission recently visited Google at a data center near Columbus. A man is dead after being shot by police in Kanawha County Tuesday afternoon. Kanawha County Sheriff's Department spokesman Sergeant Jeremy Byrne said the man was the suspect in a stabbing at around 9 Tuesday morning in Chillon. That led to a standoff that eventually resulted in a canine officer being stabbed and the suspect being fatally shot. The incident is still under investigation. A maximum sentence for the Charleston man who shot and killed a Marmette woman as she walked into the sheets in Kanawha City last year. Jacob Fields was given 21 years behind bars for earlier guilty pleas to involuntary manslaughter and four counts of wanton endangerment with a firearm. And a Cabell County woman is jailed after she allegedly set fire to the Cabell County Courthouse. 32-year-old Laura Stevens arrested and charged with fourth-degree arson and destruction of property. With headlines, I'm Chris Lawrence.
16: 132.
17: It's 15 till. Questions are being raised about Elon Musk and his state's election laws. The Wisconsin Elections Commission referred two complaints to the Brown County District Attorney's Office, which can choose to bring criminal charges against the billionaire over violating the state law against election bribery. During the 2025 state Supreme Court election, Musk promised to hand out $1 million checks to voters. Musk allegedly spent at least $20 million on the candidate backed by Republicans who lost to Democrat Susan Crawford by 10%. The 2025 Wisconsin state Supreme Court election was the most expensive judicial race in U.S. history. The number of cyclospora cases in the U.S. is rising rapidly in an outbreak that began in Michigan and Ohio and now has expanded to 34 states from Vermont to California. Lisa Dwyer reports nearly one in every 11 cases has required hospitalization.
18: Infections from the diarrhea-causing parasite Cyclospora are surging. 2026 is already the nation's worst year for reported cases. More than 30 states have reported infections. Michigan has more than 3,300 cases. Officials there say early information points to lettuce or salad greens as a possible culprit. Michigan officials advise consumers to buy whole heads of lettuce, discard the outer layers, and thoroughly wash what's left. They also suggest avoiding bagged lettuce and pre-mixed salad kits. Cyclospora is a microscopic parasite that commonly causes watery diarrhea, sometimes explosive bowel movements. I'm Lisa Dwyer.
17: A Turkish businessman charged in a conspiracy to help Iran evade sanctions gets no additional prison time after helping U.S. investigators. Correspondent Jennifer King reports.
19: In Manhattan, Reza Zarab, a Turkish-Iranian businessman who admitted to conspiracy, bank fraud, and money laundering to help Iran evade U.S. sanctions, has been sentenced to time served. Zarab spoke briefly to thank the judge and U.S. officials for their efforts to protect him and his family. U.S. District Judge Richard Berman concluded that the 22 months he spent in prison and additional time under house arrest was enough. Zarab was arrested in Miami in 2016. He secretly pled guilty and appeared as a witness against Halk Bank executive Mehmet Hakan Atilla. He testified to paying millions of dollars in bribes to Turkish officials in a scheme that allowed Iran to trade oil and gas revenue for gold. U.S. prosecutors in New York credited him with assisting in the investigation, although the case against Halk Bank was dropped last month. It's the end of an operatic saga that had been seen as a problem for relations between President Trump and Turkish leader Recep Erdogan. I'm Jennifer King.
17: 3 years after a jury concluded President Trump should pay $5 million in damages to writer E. Jean Carroll for sexual abuse and defamation, she's now received her payment. Court records show Carroll received $5.6 million, including interest. A notice on the online docket in Carroll's case against Trump in U.S. District Court in Manhattan indicates the money was dispersed to pay the law firm of Carroll's attorney. The total comprises the $5 million in damages awarded in the jury's May 2023 verdict, plus post-judgment interest that accrued in the subsequent 3 years. Trump had been found liable for sexually abusing Carroll in the Manhattan department store Bergdorf Goodman in the 1990s, then defaming her in 2019 after she went public with her claim about the encounter. President Trump has vehemently denied Carroll's claims and filed numerous appeals in both cases. Apple has sued OpenAI over an alleged trade secret heist, and the fallout could shape how Silicon Valley hires engineers. Chuck Palm has this story in his new segment, The New Old Tech Guy.
16: Apple has just sued OpenAI in federal court, accusing the company of a systematic scheme to steal trade secrets. And it's through two of their own former engineers. Tang Tan, the product design chief for the iPhone and Apple Watch at Apple for nearly 25 years before becoming OpenAI's chief hardware officer. Apple says that Tan used internal Apple code names to grill job candidates and told recruits to bring in actual Apple parts for, quote, show and tell. Then there's Chang Liu. Apple says he kept the company laptop after leaving, found a bug, and let them sneak back into Apple's network and texted former coworkers. Quote, LOL, I found out I can access network storage. So funny. He then downloaded dozens of confidential files on unreleased Apple hardware. Apple says more than 400 of its former employees are now at OpenAI, building a device meant to compete with the iPhone itself. Apple is on the record saying they have significant evidence that shows OpenAI wrongfully took confidential information. OpenAI says it has no interest in other companies' trade secrets. When your own hardware chief is telling recruits to smuggle in parts, it's not a gray area, it's strategy. Follow the new old tech guy on X at Chuck Palm.
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20: Baseball's 96th Major League All-Star Game in Philadelphia last night. The American League blanked the National League 4-0, the first All-Star shutout since 2013. The AL scored three times in the first inning off Phillies ace Christopher Sanchez, loading the bases with two out before Cody Bellinger singled to center to bring in two runs, and his Yankee teammate Ben Rice singled in another.
21: So cool. To get back-to-back singles there with Belly and drive a run in, and then hopefully we close it out here. It's been cool.
20: From there, 11 American League pitchers allowed just three hits and fanned 15 NL batters. White Sox third baseman Miguel Vargas took Dodgers lefty Justin Robleski deep in the eighth for insurance. Bellinger was named the game's MVP. One dramatic moment, though. Rays third baseman Junior Caminero took a Riley O'Brien sinker off his left hand in the third inning, but the X-Rays came back clean. The regular season resumes tomorrow, also at Citizens Bank Park, as the Phillies host the Mets. Everyone else gears up for the second half on Friday, including a day-night doubleheader in Boston between the Rays and those red-hot Red Sox. World Cup 2026 semifinals. Spain dominated France 2-0 in Dallas to punch their ticket into Sunday's title match. Mikel Oyarzabal pounded in a penalty after a savvy play by young star Lamine Yamal in the first half. Pedro Porro added an insurance goal in the second half, while goalkeeper Unai Simón made three saves. Today in Atlanta, it'll be England against defending World Cup champion Argentina. The third place game is Saturday in Miami. France will be in that one. And the title match is Sunday in New Jersey. That's Wednesday Sports.
17: It's 7 till. The nominations are in, and we'll tell you who's up for a daytime Emmy when America in the Morning returns.
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17: It's 5 minutes till. The Daytime Emmy Award nominations have been released, and a 53-year-old staple has received the most overall. The details from entertainment reporter Kevin Carr.
5: The National Academy of Television Arts and Sciences has announced the nominations for the 2026 Daytime Emmy Awards. Leading the pack is The Young and the Restless with 18 nominations. This 53-year-old soap opera has been a staple daytime drama since the early 1970s. Over its broadcast history, it has been nominated 360 times and won 165 awards. CBS's fellow daytime drama, Beyond the Gates, received 15 nominations. Premiering in 2025, this is its first year of eligibility. The series recently had a major crossover event with The Young and the Restless on Paramount Plus.
6: It will be an unforgettable evening.
26: This room is full of reporters who are itching for a scandal.
6: Oh, howdy, partner.
5: Though those episodes were not submitted for nominations. The longest-running soap opera still in production, General Hospital, came in third with 13 nominations, while Days of Our Lives received 8. The Bold and the Beautiful, which was the only show not nominated for Best Drama Series, received 7 nominations. But the Daytime Emmys are more than just soap operas. They also recognize excellence in daytime talk shows, which was led by The Kelly Clarkson Show with 10 nominations. Other shows honored include cooking series, entertainment news, travel programs, courtroom series, and lifestyle shows. I'm Kevin Carr.
17: Billionaire Warren Buffett announced his list of annual donations from his charitable foundation, which will total some $6 billion. But this year, one famous charity won't be receiving any money from Buffett. Correspondent Marcela Sanchez reports that charitable foundation, run by Microsoft co-founder Bill Gates, was dropped by Buffett. And it has everything to do with Gates' ties to convicted sex offender Jeffrey Epstein.
27: Billionaire Warren Buffett has excluded Bill Gates' foundation from his annual donations this year following disclosures of the Microsoft co-founder's ties to convicted sex offender Jeffrey Epstein. Instead, Buffett will donate about $6 billion to 4 foundations connected to his own family. He also says he wants all of his remaining Berkshire Hathaway stock, worth nearly $146 billion, donated to charity by the end of 2034. Most of Buffett's charitable gifts since 2006 have gone to the Gates Foundation, but in March, Buffett told CNBC that he hadn't spoken to Gates since before the Epstein files were released in 2025. Gates has denied any knowledge of Epstein's crimes and has not been accused of any wrongdoing. I'm Marcela Sanchez.
17: America in the Morning for Wednesday, July 15th, 2026 is produced by Jeff McKay. I'm Clayton Neville in for John Trout, and this is Westwood One.
15: With your headlines, I'm Chris Lawrence. Police shot and killed a stabbing suspect early Tuesday afternoon in eastern Kanawha County. That came after a several-hour-long standoff and included the stabbing of a Sheriff's Department canine. Circumstances surrounding the police shooting are still under investigation, but the initial victim and the canine who were both stabbed are recovering. A Charleston man charged with firing shots near Laidley Field back in May, inciting a panic, pleaded guilty Tuesday to a felony count 20-year-old Ja'Kai Harrison entering a guilty plea to one count of wanton endangerment with a firearm. He'll face 1 to 5 years in prison. More than 50 folks showed up in Bell for a public hearing on a proposed plastics conversion plant last night. Clean Seas hopes to create that facility at the old 84 Lumber property in Quincy. Residents voicing concerns about how emissions would affect children, how much oversight Clean Seas would have from DEP, and the overall safety of the plant itself. And DEP has issued an order to the Monarch Cloud Campus construction site in Point Pleasant to implement immediate repairs and strengthening.
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4: From ABC News, I'm Chuck Severson. Good morning. The U.S. boosts air attacks on Iran while President Trump gives this apparent ultimatum to the Islamic regime to get back to negotiations by next Wednesday or else.
7: We're going to knock out all their power plants. We're going to knock out all their bridges unless they get to the table and negotiate.
4: And the president also telling Fox News, quote, I don't want to negotiate. Oil tanker traffic through the Strait of Hormuz, again back to almost a complete standstill. Iran claims to have hit targets in Bahrain and Kuwait. After two recent fatal shootings during traffic stops by immigration officials, the Department of Homeland Security is putting them on pause. Former assistant DHS, now an ABC News contributor, John Cohen.
8: We've also seen videotapes of traffic stops in Pennsylvania and other places. So it appears, at least anecdotally at least, that we are seeing an increase not only in these stops, but also in stops that are resulting in injuries or death.
4: Sources say ICE officers will get more training. Acting Attorney General Todd Blanche faces a Senate confirmation hearing today to try to get the job permanently. Set to face questioning before the House Oversight Committee today about her relationship with Jeffrey Epstein. Catherine Rumler, former top lawyer at Goldman Sachs, who was White House counsel to President Barack Obama. Extreme heat continues baking more of America. Air quality becomes an issue, says Dr. Juanita Mora with the American Lung Association.
9: That ozone becomes like a sunburn into the lungs. And when that occurs, people can start wheezing, having coughing, having respiratory problems, along with, from the heat, all the dehydration that can occur.
4: The bill that would make daylight saving time permanent passed the House yesterday, but it's not clear what will happen in the Senate. Evidence shows a new malaria vaccine in Africa is helping reduce cases, but officials are concerned that not everybody is getting the fourth and final booster. You're listening to ABC News.
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4: Here's the reason police give for an arrest for something they say happened July 4th in St. Johns County, Florida on I-95.
10: Deputies pulling over the suspected vehicle.
11: Triple Jerver is a... vehicle was seen launching fireworks out of the passenger side of the vehicle.
10: But deputies informing the people inside that vehicle that they were caught on camera from above.
13: That's a helicopter who's been following you for the past 10 miles. Shoot stuff out the car.
10: The passenger of the vehicle then placed under arrest.
4: ABC's Gio Benitez. Many of the soldiers who are now fighting for Russia in the war in Ukraine are African migrants, says ABC's Patrick Reville, who has been speaking to prisoners of war at a camp in western Ukraine.
28: One researcher said to me, they use the African fighters mostly as cannon fodder. They come over, they're often not well trained, and in any case, they then force them towards the front line because they want to use them in an assault wave. They want to send this wave of bodies forward to try and exhaust Ukrainian troops and ammunition.
4: ABC's Patrick Reville. The second semifinal in the World Cup is at 3 p.m. Eastern Time today. Defending champs Argentina will face England this after Spain. beat France. The game is in Atlanta. It's Wednesday, July 15th. You can see the Milky Way's glowing core tonight as a band across the southern sky. Chuck Sievertson, ABC News.
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4: Here's the Metro News AccuWeather forecast today. Expect mostly sunny skies with toasty conditions and a high of 94 degrees. Tonight will be mainly clear and humid with a low of 71. Tomorrow will be hot with sunshine and a few clouds, reaching a high of 95. On Friday, anticipate mostly sunny, hot, and humid weather with a thunderstorm possible in the afternoon and a high of 92. Saturday will be humid with considerable cloudiness, featuring widely separated afternoon thunderstorms and a high of 84. 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
15: It is Wednesday, July 15th, 2026, and this is the Morning News, a service of Metro News, the voice of West Virginia. I'm Chris Lawrence, and it's 6:06. Let's take a look at what's happening across the state of West Virginia this morning with an update at the Metro News Anchor Desk. A man who Kanawha County Police believe stabbed another man and then stabbed a Sheriff's Department canine officer is dead in an officer-involved shooting.
19: Kanawha County Sheriff's Department spokesman Sergeant Jeremy Burns says it all started when a man bleeding from the back ran into the Parmar store along Route 61 in Chillon Tuesday morning at around 9 o'clock and said he had been stabbed. Deputies arrived, found out the suspect was in a house two doors down. They got a search warrant and sent Sheriff's Department K-9 Jet into the house. Burns says the suspect stabbed the dog in the head and then continued to refuse to come out of the house.
20: We tried several tactics for a number of hours. Unfortunately, eventually, lethal force was utilized.
19: The stabbing victim is hospitalized. K-9 Jet is in stable condition. The names of those involved have yet to be released. I'm Jeff Jenkins, WVMetroNews.com.
15: Two Marshall County educators face multiple charges over the alleged abuse of nonverbal disabled children. The grand jury in Moundsville handed up the indictment against Kirsten Moses and Aaron Cafaro. Prosecutors allege that Moses grabbed a 6-year-old autistic child by the neck in the incident. She faces 6 felony counts and then 2 more misdemeanors for the battery of another child. Cafaro, meanwhile, was indicted on 9 counts of child neglect for failure to report suspected abuse. A Charleston man who fired shots outside Laidley Field back in May while a track meet was going on inside has now pleaded guilty to 1 count of wanton endangerment. 20-year-old Ja'Kai Harrison will now face 1 to 5 years in prison. Nobody was injured, but the gunfire created a panic among those inside the stadium and the event was canceled. Despite an overwhelming number of speakers who were opposed to the idea, Huntington City Council voted 6-4 to enter a contract with Flock Technology for the company's controversial camera system. The surveillance system uses AI technology and is virtually limitless on the amount of data it can collect and store on individuals. Speakers like C.J. Frazier say there were better ways to fight crime.
21: You're setting up this city and its people for failure. The way that we stop violence and the way that we stop these issues isn't by surveilling people more. It's by preventing the issues before they start. Guns are the issue, not watching the people. If you have better gun control, you don't have to deal with those issues.
15: Jimmy Mitchell told the council that the devices are anti-American.
22: All of us have friends who have joined the United States military, and they fought for our freedom. Some of them died. They didn't come back home from all that just to have an Orwellian-style police state. That's not welcomed in America.

0: County Commission President Andy Skidmore said that Google Data Center in New Albany, Ohio, is smaller than the one on the Buffalo property.
1: That site at New Albany is on less than 900 acres, seven buildings. So they look to have, with 1,700 acres, have a bigger buffer between them and the existing community.
0: Skidmore said Google is planning a town hall meeting in Putnam County. So far, there are no date announced. State Department of Environmental Protection has ordered Monarch's Cloud Campus, which is building a site for a data center in Point Pleasant, to take corrective action after a rainstorm last Saturday caused water and mud to run off from the site into a nearby neighborhood. It's a unilateral enforcement order requiring Monarch to repair and strengthen its failed stormwater controls. Monarch site manager Jason Bechtel issued the following statement, quote, "We are working directly and collaboratively with the West Virginia DEP to remedy and upgrade the controls it identified. And since Saturday night, we have been in close contact with both DEP officials as well as local residents affected. Our priority is our neighbors first and foremost, and we share the community and with WVDEP's concerns. We will continue to address them immediately," unquote. A lot of questions about a plastic repurposing plant planned for Eastern Kanawha County. The Clean Seas West Virginia Company wants to take over an old 84 lumber building in Bell and create a plastics conversion plant using a process called pyrolysis. Clean Seas is seeking an air quality permit from the DEP. Over 50 residents in Bell attended a town hall last night to hear from DEP personnel and to ask questions. Resident Eric Carruthers says there's been a lot of misleading information from the company.
2: Clean Seas has repeatedly mischaracterized this operation to the public as a zero-emission green process, when independent data shows that this plastic oil is primarily destined to be burned as industrial fuel.
0: Public comments about the permit will be accepted by DEP through July 27th. Secretary of State's office moving on from a dispute with the Department of Justice. The DOJ had filed a lawsuit against West Virginia for not giving up voter information, and a federal judge tossed their suit this week. Secretary of State Chris Warner says the DOJ's request violated state law.
3: State law is very clear that we can't share private voter data. You know, that's telephone numbers, email addresses, driver's license, social security numbers.
0: West Virginia is the 12th state that has successfully battled the DOJ over that voter information. And a construction worker was seriously injured when he came into contact with a high-voltage power line while installing fiber internet in Marshall County. Emergency Management Director Tom Hart said the incident happened in an area of the county called Sally's Backbone Tuesday morning. The 32-year-old victim, who is from Barber County, was working in a bucket truck when it happened. He was flown to Ruby Memorial Hospital in Morgantown, but his condition this morning is unknown. Coming up in our backgrounder, U.S. Senator Shelley Moore Capito on the latest from Iran. And then, get an update on sports from Daniel Woods. It's all still ahead.
4: Here's the Metro News AccuWeather forecast. Today, expect mostly sunny skies with toasty conditions reaching a high of 94. Tonight will be mainly clear and humid with a low of 71. Tomorrow will be hot with a mix of sunshine and a few clouds as temperatures climb to a high of 95. The voice of Charleston, 580 WCHS.
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9: Still ahead, Daniel Woods will have a check on sports for us. Right now in our backgrounder, U.S. Senator Shelley Moore Capito says Iran is showing once again that it cannot be trusted. Capito discussing the latest developments in the war Tuesday during an appearance on Metro News Talk Line.
10: Well, I think what's happened here is the memorandum of understanding that the vice president struck with the Iranians. They promptly, you know, stuck the finger in our eye. And I just think it shows how untrustworthy they are, how they really want to have this nuclear weapon so they can have the power that comes with that. And so I think the president is trying to bring them back to the table and bring them to their knees. And I think the Strait of Hormuz represents their biggest economic challenge because of the export of energy products. And so, you know, I support what he's trying to do and hope. But, you know, I'm going to admit here, I mean, I think that American people are growing weary. They don't want a long-term engagement. They want to see the end. And I agree with that. And I think that's what the president thought in the beginning and is still aiming for. And so I think he's trying to hit them at their where we have a position of American strength and we can weaken them further to but I don't know how we're going to get a trustworthy agreement out of them. I don't even know if it's in them. And I think that is troubling.
9: And gas prices are back at $4 a gallon. Time to check sports. Daniel Woods is in. Daniel, this year the bragging rights go to the American League.
11: That's right, Chris. The American League All-Stars dominated the Major League Baseball All-Star game, shutting out the National League 4-0 behind a big first inning and a dominant pitching performance. The AL scored three of its four runs in the first against NL starter Christopher Sanchez, with Cody Bellinger driving in a pair of runs with a single, followed by an RBI hit from Ben Rice. That was more than enough for the American League pitching staff, as Dylan Cease set the tone, striking out the side in the first inning. In total, AL pitchers allowed just three hits and struck out 15 NL batters. The MLB regular season resumes on Thursday. West Virginia baseball's standout catcher plays for a championship this morning as Gavin Kelly and the United States Collegiate National Team takes on Japan for the gold medal at the World Collegiate Baseball Championship in Taiwan. Kelly is the designated hitter in the American lineup, batting third with first pitch at 6:30 Eastern Time. Kelly is batting .500 with a home run in three games at the tournament so far. The Mountaineer baseball program is working to build on its historic season that ended in the College World Series, as many credit the program's Biomechanics and Performance Center at Kendrick Family Ballpark as a big part of the success. Jake Hendrick is the vice president of BioPrecision, the organization that operates the facility, and says after years of coaching, he combines that skill with high-level data to help the Mountaineers.
3: It took what I was seeing with my eyes, and I've always been driven to data, and can we get a clear idea so that we can help a player make informed decisions or help somebody move forward. Even for myself, you're talking about nutrition or making good decisions on how to operate at a high level.
11: Hendrick was a guest Tuesday on the CityNet statewide sports line. High school football begins in less than 2 months, and programs continue their offseason workouts around the state, including one of the top teams in Class A. Cameron has reached the state championship game and the playoff semifinals over the last two seasons, and head coach Tim Brown says cooperation from top to bottom makes that success sustainable.
12: Our peewee programs, there's a lot of the guys that Coach Rogers, you know, from the past that I've coached in the past, they're coaching our peewee programs now, so they're learning good technique. They're learning how to work hard. And then when we come up to our middle school, they've done a great job of getting our offense and our defensive schemes in their head. So they come to us as freshmen, and a lot of them are ready to play that freshman year.
11: You can find Joe Brocato's full visit with the Cameron Dragons at WVMetroNews.com. An investigation into former West Virginia quarterback Geno Smith for alleged battery is no longer active and will not result in charges, according to police in Florida. A woman who claimed to be Smith's ex-girlfriend accused him of assault last month. Police stated neither Smith nor the woman provided requested follow-up statements to investigators. Smith was traded back to the New York Jets by Las Vegas this offseason. Morning news time is 6:21.
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23: She kicked butt as a spy in Alias and won hearts in 13 going on 30. 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
9: A lot of folks in Bell are against the idea of a plastic repurposing plant in their neighborhood. Good morning. I'm Chris Lawrence in the Jarrett Construction Studios of 580 WCHS, and you're listening to the Morning News. Clean Seas West Virginia wants to secure an air quality permit for a plant it plans to create on DuPont Avenue at the old 84 lumber site. The company uses a process called pyrolysis, breaking down plastic with extreme heat to repurpose it. West Virginia Citizen Action Group had a representative at a public hearing there last night. Climate and Energy Manager Morgan King says the group has concerns about the plant.
25: The operation poses potential health risks to the people
9: representatives from the West Virginia DEP and the Division of Air Quality heard concerns Tuesday afternoon at that town hall meeting. A man who Kanawha County Police believe stabbed another man and then stabbed a Sheriff's Department canine is dead, shot by police.
0: Kanawha County Sheriff's Department spokesman Sergeant Jeremy Burns says it all started when a man bleeding from the back ran into the Parmar store along Route 61 in Chillon Tuesday morning at around 9 o'clock and said he had been stabbed. Deputies arrived, found out the suspect was in the house two doors down. They got a search warrant and sent Sheriff's Department K-9 Jet into the house. Burns says the suspect stabbed the dog in the head and then continued to refuse to come out of the house.
1: We tried several tactics for a number of hours. Unfortunately, eventually, lethal force was utilized.
0: The stabbing victim is hospitalized. K-9 Jet is in stable condition. The names of those involved have yet to be released. I'm Jeff Jenkins, 580 WCHS.
9: Maximum sentence for the Charleston man who shot and killed a Marmette woman as she was walking into the sheets in Kanawha City last year. Jacob Fields was sentenced to a total of 21 years behind bars Tuesday after earlier guilty pleas to involuntary manslaughter and four counts of wanton endangerment. Kanawha County Assistant Prosecutor Madison Tuck says Fields was reckless and it cost Tiffany Adkins her life.
2: The statement suggests that this incident was not a one-off terrible tragedy, as I expect the defendant to state, but a result of the defendant's escalating, horrifically negligent, and stupid behavior with firearms.
9: And Fields apologized before Kanawha County Judge Mary Claire Akers handed down his sentence. Kanawha County Circuit Judge Tara Salango has scheduled a new trial in a county murder case. 47-year-old Jason Phillips was charged with killing his wife last December in her Sissonville home and will now stand trial beginning December 7th. You're starting the day with the morning news here on the Voice of Charleston, 580 WCHS.
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4: Good morning. Here's your traffic update. A disabled vehicle on U.S. 60 West at Simmons Creek Road. Debris on the roadway on I-64 East at mile marker 50 at Institute. Construction on I-77 South from mile marker 99 to mile marker 100 at Leon Sullivan Way. And in Putnam County, a road washed out at County Route 13 at 2321 Hewley Fork Road. Drive safely. I'm Chapel in the WCHS Network Traffic Studio.
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9: Morning news time is 6:27. I'm Chris Lawrence.
11: And I'm Daniel Woods.
9: New fallout from that deadly ICE shooting in the state of Maine. We're learning more about the victim and temporary policy changes for immigrant enforcement there.
21: Yoan Sebastian Guerrero was shot in his car in Biddeford, Maine, Monday. Officials say the ICE officers tried to make a traffic stop, but Guerrero tried to flee in his car. In fearing for public safety, an officer opened fire. A memorial has been growing for the 26-year-old, who officials say entered the country illegally, but was authorized to work here. Guerrero had taken on multiple jobs to support his wife and three-year-old daughter.
9: That's ABC's Karen Hua reporting.
11: President Trump threatening to expand the bombing campaign in Iran.
25: Next week it gets really bad for them because next week comes the power plants. Next week comes the bridges. We're going to knock out all their power plants. We're going to knock out all their bridges unless they get to the table and negotiate.
11: President Trump telling Fox Tuesday there will be successive days of attacks this week.
9: Many of the soldiers who are now fighting for Russia in the war in Ukraine are African migrants. One researcher telling ABC News that Moscow is using African fighters mostly as cannon fodder, sending them toward the front lines to try and exhaust Ukrainian troops and ammunition. Here's ABC News foreign correspondent Patrick Riebel, who spoke to POWs at a camp in western Ukraine.
26: Russia has taken enormous casualties in this war. The latest estimate by some researchers is that it may have lost as many as 500,000 killed, 1.4 million injured and killed in this war. And the other problem is that the Kremlin wants to pretend to most Russians that this war is quite far away.
9: That's ABC's Patrick Riebel reporting.
11: Another restaurant chain is modifying some ingredients at select locations because of the growing cyclosporiasis outbreak.
3: Taco Bell says it is voluntarily and temporarily removing some ingredients at select restaurants as a precautionary move amid the parasitic outbreak impacting multiple states. The company is noting that public health officials have not confirmed a link between cyclosporiasis and any specific supplier or restaurant. In Michigan alone, 600 more cases have been reported since Monday. Preliminary findings in Michigan suggest lettuce or salad greens could be the source of the illness. Alex Stone, ABC News.
9: Justices Elena Kagan and Amy Coney Barrett on Tuesday testified before Congress to urge lawmakers to approve millions of dollars in new security enhancements for the U.S. Supreme Court.
5: The Supreme Court police reports a 38% increase in threats to members of the court over the past year. Threats that Justice Barrett described firsthand.
6: I didn't expect that performing this service was going to put me in the position of explaining to my children what a bulletproof vest was and why I had to wear one.
5: The hearing marked the first time since 2019 that members of the court appeared before lawmakers to defend their budget, which calls for increasing the number of security officers assigned to each justice and building an off-site visitor security screening facility near the court. Peter Haralambos, ABC News.
9: 6:30 now in the morning news. Parkersburg, clear sky, 67 degrees this morning. A little fog in Charleston on the banks of the Kanawha, 66 degrees. Clarksburg, partly cloudy and 66. In Sutton, fog and 68. Beckley, clear, 64. Martinsburg, clear and 72 degrees. It's 6:30 and you're listening to the morning news.
7: Here's the Metro News AccuWeather forecast. Today, expect mostly sunny skies with toasty conditions reaching a high of 94. Tonight will be mainly clear and humid with a low of 71. Tomorrow will be hot with a mix of sunshine and a few clouds as temperatures climb to a high of 95. The voice of Charleston, 580 WCHS.
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6: 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Concluding my conversation this week about banding geese in West Virginia, DNR uses this time of year, since the geese are molting and can't fly away, as a way to more easily catch them and affix those metal bands to their leg. Mike Peters at DNR says they try to put out about 600 birds every year with a new band, and they also try to spread them across the landscape, therefore making sure that the birds are as spread out as possible.
7: We mostly try to target goslings. That's our target, flocks with goslings. And so as they start to become flightless, we start looking for ponds and locations where there's goslings at. We know if they have goslings, chances are they're not going to leave. So when the adult birds are fully flightless, those are ideal prime areas to go catch birds. We'll also catch just purely adult non-breeding birds. Those are usually just kind of by chance. We're driving by and we see a location that has a bunch of birds, and we'll band them.
6: And you can report, if you kill a goose with a band, report the number at reportband.gov and keep the band as a souvenir. I'm Chris Lawrence with Outdoors Today on Metro News, the voice of West Virginia. 6:38 on the morning news. Let's go back to the sports desk. Daniel Woods is in. Daniel, did the National League even get the bats off the airplane when they showed up in Philadelphia?
8: I think that is a reasonable question, Chris, because the American League pitching staff is the story from the Major League Baseball All-Star game, as the AL shut out the NL All-Stars 4-0 with those pitchers dominating the day. The American League pitchers, led by starter Dylan Cease, struck out 15 NL batters as part of that shutout performance and didn't need a whole lot of help, but they certainly got it from the American League hitters. The AL scored 3 runs in the first inning against National League starter Christopher Sanchez. Cody Bellinger drove in 2 runs, and Ben Rice added an RBI hit later in the inning as part of that 4-0 win. The Major League regular season resumes on Thursday. The gold medal game is underway at the World Collegiate Baseball Championship in Taiwan, with West Virginia's standout catcher Gavin Kelly batting third for the United States Collegiate National Team against Japan. Kelly is the designated hitter for the U.S. and is batting .500 with a home run in three tournament games so far. We'll continue to update on that game throughout the morning news. Kelly and his WVU teammates are working this offseason to follow up the Mountaineers' run to the College World Series, and a lot of that work is happening at the program's Biomechanics and Performance Center at Kendrick Family Ballpark. BioPrecision oversees that facility, with Jake Hendrick serving as the organization's vice president of baseball. He says WVU's coaches are able to use high-level data to develop their players.
9: I think that's the nuance. You can't eliminate the coaching piece. It's what the data shows you is how somebody's moving. It's crystal clear what is happening, but what you do with that is really the difference maker.
8: Hendrick was a guest Tuesday on the CityNet statewide sports line. With offseason workouts well underway, the Cameron Dragons are among the high school football teams across West Virginia looking to continue recent playoff success. Despite injuries at key positions, Cameron reached the Class A semifinals last season, and head coach Tim Brown says the players that missed time are even hungrier this year.
10: They got a taste of what we all know as adults. That's a great time in your life, and you don't want to miss any of that. So they missed a little bit of it, so they felt that pain. So they're ready to get back and give everything they got.
8: Running back Marshall Holland returns after leading Cameron in rushing last season and says the Dragons' depth is stronger thanks to last year's hardship.
11: It's truly heartbreaking. I mean, when we're down that many guys, it's just next man up. And the guys that came in and filled those slots, they did the best they could with as little as experience they had. But those guys are going to be the same kids on the field this year.
8: Joe Brocato's full visit with the Cameron Dragons is at WVMetroNews.com. The top returning player in West Virginia high school volleyball is staying home for college. Quite literally, Morgantown High School standout and 2025 Gatorade West Virginia Volleyball Player of the Year Leah Greeny announced her commitment to WVU, where she'll play for her parents, head coach Jen Greeny and assistant coach Burdette Greeny. The 6'2" outside hitter led Morgantown to a Class Quad A state title as a sophomore in 2025, tallying over 300 kills for the Mohegans, and returns for her junior season this fall. The top pick in the Major League Baseball draft is ready to go pro, with UCLA shortstop Rock Chalowski agreeing to a contract with the Chicago White Sox. Chalowski's deal includes a Major League draft record $10.35 million signing bonus, smashing the previous record set in 2024. The shortstop hit .320 with 21 home runs for UCLA this season, leading the Bruins to a number one ranking before being upset in the NCAA tournament. And one half of the World Cup final is set, with the other spot to be decided today as Spain advanced 2-0 over France. The Spanish will play in the World Cup for the first time since 2010 against either England or Argentina. Those two meet in semifinal play this afternoon at 3 o'clock. Morning news time is 6:42.
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8: With your WCHS sports update, good morning. I'm Daniel Woods. The Charleston Dirty Birds are winners to start their week, beating the Southern Maryland Blue Crabs 4-3 in the series opener. The Dirty Birds scored three runs in the third inning to seize control of the ball game. That lead would not be relinquished. David LeBron went 5 2/3 innings to pick up the win. He allowed three runs on six hits and four walks while striking out three. Carlos Mezas pitched a scoreless ninth and picked up his third save of the season. Offensively, Javier Crespo led the way from the bottom of the order. He went 3-for-4 out of the number eight spot and drove in a run with a solo home run. He also scored twice. Narciso Crook and Carlos de la Cruz drove in runs for Charleston as well. Game two of that series is coming up later today. An 11:05 a.m. first pitch in Waldorf, Maryland, between the Dirty Birds and the Blue Crabs. With your sports update, I'm Daniel Woods.
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8: A man is in the hospital with stab wounds to his back, and the Kanawha County Sheriff's Department K-9 Jet is also recovering from stab wounds after an incident in Chillon. Good morning. I'm Chris Lawrence in the Jarrett Construction Studios of 580 WCHS. You're listening to the Morning News. The man who allegedly stabbed both that victim and the canine was later shot and killed by police when he refused to come out of a home along State Route 61 on Tuesday. Sheriff's Department spokesman Sergeant Jeremy Burns says the stabbing victim was bleeding badly and was taken to the hospital, while canine Jet was treated after he was stabbed in the head.
7: The dog was rushed to the vet, received medical treatment immediately. Got patched up and seems to be in good condition at this moment.
8: Jet was sent into the house in an attempt to take the suspect into custody. Names of those involved have not been released, and the case remains under investigation. A Charleston man is facing 2 decades in prison for a fatal shooting.
19: 19-year-old Jacob Fields heard his sentence Tuesday and received the maximum 21 years of incarceration for killing 42-year-old Tiffany Adkins of Marmette at the Sheet Store in Kanawha City. Circuit Judge Mary Claire Aker sentenced Fields to 1 year in jail for one count of involuntary manslaughter and 20 years in prison for 4 counts of wanton endangerment. Fields pleaded guilty to those charges in May and admitted that while he did not intend to shoot Adkins, he was responsible for her death.
20: No, I didn't know her. I know she didn't deserve what happened, and I'm sorry to her family, friends, and loved ones.
19: Fields said he was cleaning his gun outside the store and, believing the chamber was empty, attempted to dry-fire the weapon, which went off and fatally struck Adkins. He'll be eligible for parole in 2031. I'm Daniel Woods, 580 WCHS.
8: A Charleston man has admitted he fired a gun outside Laidley Field back on May 2nd while a track meet was happening inside. 20-year-old Ja'Kai Harrison pleaded guilty Tuesday to a count of wanton endangerment with a firearm. He had been originally charged with 4 counts and now faces 1 to 5 years in prison. Putnam County Commission President Andy Skidmore says Google has plans to hold a public meeting in the months to come in Putnam County to talk about their plans for a data center in the Buffalo area. Skidmore says he knows there are a lot of questions about the plans, including its operation using what's called the closed loop system.
21: So they plan to have a town hall meeting where they're going to talk about all that. They didn't really give us a lot of details about the closed loop system. So I think it's really still under design, from my understanding.
8: Skidmore and other commissioners visited a Google data center recently located in New Albany, Ohio, that is near Columbus. You're starting the day with the Morning News here on the Voice of Charleston, 580 WCHS.
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22: Good morning. Here's your traffic update. A disabled vehicle on US 60 West at Simmons Creek Road. Debris on the roadway on I-64 East at mile marker 50 at Institute. Construction on I-77 South from mile marker 99 to mile marker 100 at Leon Sullivan Way. And in Putnam County, a road washed out at County Route 13 at 2321 Hewley Fork Road. Drive safely. I'm Chapel in the WCHS Network Traffic Studio.
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0: Morning news time is 6:48. I'm Daniel Woods.
1: And I'm Chris Lawrence.
0: West Virginia University is receiving a history-making research grant.
2: The Resilient Energy Technology and Infrastructure Consortium, led by West Virginia University with the University of Pittsburgh and Carnegie Mellon University and several other partners, will receive more than $300 million in public and private funding to develop an industrial energy innovation hub. The National Science Foundation selected the WVU-led group and 11 others to further advanced manufacturing, grid reliability, and security. The initiative is expected to create more than 20,000 jobs, 150 startups, and generate $1 billion in economic activity. I'm Mike Nolting for WVMetroNews.com.
1: A Mason County woman is facing prison time after a guilty plea to child neglect resulting in death. 25-year-old Taylor Flint of Point Pleasant entered that plea this week. She was the caretaker of an 11-day-old infant who suffered multiple traumatic injuries, including a skull fracture. Flint initially had blamed the injuries on her 3-year-old daughter, who she said struck the baby repeatedly. She'll now face 3 to 15 years in prison.
3: In Webster County, a woman's been arrested over the severe abuse of her 17-month-old daughter. The charges were filed this week against 20-year-old Bella Carpenter of Webster Springs. State police say the child suffered fractures to the shoulder, sternum, ribs, and spine, as well as severe bruising to the face and chest and even lung contusions. Carpenter is jailed in lieu of $100,000 bond.
1: A deadly standoff in eastern Kanawha County. A man was shot Tuesday after he allegedly stabbed another man and then barricaded himself in a home. Authorities responded to the Chillon area of Kanawha County at around 9 o'clock in the morning after the stabbing was reported. Kanawha County Sheriff's Department spokesman Sergeant Jeremy Byrne says they tried everything to bring the suspect out.
4: We began using tear gas in the residence to try to get the suspect out. We tried several tactics for a number of hours, and unfortunately, eventually, lethal force was utilized.
1: Byrne says a Kanawha County canine named Jet was stabbed during the standoff.
4: The dog was rushed to the vet, received medical treatment immediately. It got patched up and seems to be in good condition at this moment.
1: Byrne says the actual stabbing victim is in stable condition. No names have been released.
3: The first canine officer in the Whitehall Police Department has died. The town announced in a social media post that Kobe died Monday. The post also thanked the Whitehall Animal Clinic and Joe Gribben, as well as Creekside Kennel, for their training and service. Kobe served the department for 4 years and retired in 2019. After retirement, Kobe lived with his friend and handler, Officer Sean Davis.
1: Charleston man charged with firing shots near Laidley Field earlier this year has entered a plea. 20-year-old Ja'Kai Harrison pleaded guilty Tuesday to one count of wanton endangerment. He initially faced 4 counts of wanton endangerment. 3 of those were dropped. Harrison was arrested for firing 4 shots near the stadium May 2nd. He'll be sentenced in September.
3: Huntington City Council has voted to enter a contract with Flock Technology and secure a contract to provide surveillance systems in the city. That vote came in the early hours of Tuesday morning following public comments on that idea from more than 50 individuals, none of whom were supportive.
5: Large-scale AI-based surveillance brings up some safety concerns for victims of violent crime. In other cities that have implemented Flock cameras, these cameras have been used by perpetrators to stalk their victims, as reported by many local and national news outlets.
3: The system is AI-driven and has the capacity to collect near-limitless data on individuals. Many are concerned, even if the city later cancels the contract, the genie's already out of the bottle.
6: Think carefully, all of you. Do you want this system, this company, to always be looking over your shoulder and watching you? Resist this AI takeover.
3: The vote was 6-4 to move forward with the $2.1 million purchase.
1: Putnam County Commissioners recently got a tour of a Google data center in New Albany, Ohio. That's near Columbus. And Commission President Andy Skidmore said that's a considerably smaller place than the one planned in Putnam County, where the company plans to create more separation among its buildings.
7: It's planned for 9. I believe they plan on starting at 4, with the anticipation of getting to 7 at one point in the future. And that 7 is what they're building, number 7 at the New Albany site right now.
1: And he added Google plans to hold a community meeting very soon to answer questions about its planned data center in the Buffalo community.
3: A new boat will mark the return of the Sistersville Ferry later this year. Sistersville City Council voted unanimously to buy a new towboat Monday, and it will run the ferry between Sistersville and Fly, Ohio. Mayor Bill Rice says he'd like to see the ferry again become a reliable option.
8: I used to work at an aluminum plant up there. It would take me 45 minutes to get down home. I could actually be to the ferry landing from Hannibal, Ohio in 10 minutes. And if I would catch that barge on the Ohio side, they would bring me across. It takes about 4 to 5 minutes to go across the river.
3: Rice says he hopes the new boat will be ready to go by September 1st.
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9: Here's the Metro News AccuWeather forecast. Today, expect mostly sunny skies with toasty conditions reaching a high of 94. Tonight will be mainly clear and humid with a low of 71. Tomorrow will be hot with a mix of sunshine and a few clouds as temperatures climb to a high of 95. The voice of Charleston, 580 WCHS.
10: Since 1914, Greer Limestone and Asphalt have been laying the groundwork for America's roads, buildings, and bridges. What started as a single limestone mine near Morgantown, West Virginia, has grown into the state's largest producer of limestone aggregates. But Greer doesn't stop at rock. 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At Greer Limestone and Greer Asphalt, we've been improving lives for more than a century.
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17: Good morning. Here's your traffic update. A disabled vehicle on US 60 West at Simmons Creek Road. Debris in the roadway on I-64 East at mile marker 50 at Institute. Construction on I-77 South from mile marker 99 to mile marker 100 at Leon Sullivan Way. And in Putnam County, a road washed out at County Route 13 at 2321 Hewley Fork Road. Drive safely. I'm Chapel in the WCHS Network Traffic Studio.
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3: TCU will open the season in Ireland against North Carolina. 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
3: TCU won 9 games a year ago, but all 4 losses occurred in the Big 12 Conference. Now quarterback Josh Hoover is off to replace Heisman winner Fernando Mendoza at Indiana. TCU does have its top running back, Jeremy Payne, returning, and 3 starters on the offensive line. Quarterback Jaden Craig was brought in from Harvard.
20: Very systematic in his approach, and I love that for quarterbacks, you know. And I think the thing I love about him is the way he's integrated himself and come in and has really done a tremendous job of earning our players' respect. Didn't try to come in and be the man from day one. Has earned everything, you know, as far as that goes. And so he's just really, really self-aware and done a tremendous job.
0: TCU head coach Sonny Dykes, who will start his fifth season at the helm, playing North Carolina in Ireland coming up August 29th.
20: You know, year one was pretty wild to go 13-2, you know, the first year, kind of set the bar for the program. And you know, we want to get back to that. We've won 18 games last 2 years, which on paper looks pretty good, but I think we've left some opportunities on the table. And so we want to be a program that maximizes our opportunities and finds ways to close out games that we haven't been able to close out in the past. And so we made some changes within our program this year that hopefully will give us the opportunity to close those games out and get back in the college football playoff where we belong, because we really do believe that you know, our program is capable of doing that.
0: Five starters are back on defense for the Horned Frogs, and they should be especially strong up front. TCU will have 13 days off following that Ireland trip. They'll open Big 12 play September 26th at UCF. They've got a big early season game in the league against BYU. TCU will host West Virginia October 24th. With the Golden Blue Report, I'm Kyle Wiggs, Metro News Sports.
1: 6:59 on the morning news. Coming up in the next hour, we have commentary from TJ Meadows. We'll also get the entertainment report and more news, sports, and weather. Stay with us for Daniel Woods. I'm Chris Lawrence, and you're listening to Metro News, the voice of West Virginia.
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22: From ABC News, I'm Chuck Sievertson. Another day in Iran is again a top story with nothing resolved yet and more threats and more attacks. President Trump threatening to put Iran's bridges and power plants in military sites, telling Fox News.
23: We're going to knock out all their power plants. We're going to knock out all their bridges unless they get to the table and negotiate.
22: Iran threatening to stop all energy exports from the region. The latest American airstrikes hit an Iranian army barracks, killing at least seven troops and wounding more than 260 people across the country, say Iranian officials. The former top lawyer at Goldman Sachs, Catherine Ruemmler, also a former Obama administration attorney, set to face questions about her relationship with Jeffrey Epstein on Capitol Hill today. Epstein almost certain to also come up at the Senate confirmation hearing today for Todd Blanche as attorney general, who likely faces other questions too, says ABC's Peter Harlambous.
24: After serving as Trump's former personal defense lawyer, Blanche's tenure at the Department of Justice has been defined by controversies, including the now-defunct plans for a so-called anti-weaponization fund and the botched release of the Epstein files.
22: There are more than 830 wildfires in Canada and more than a dozen wildfires in northern Minnesota near the Canadian border, many forcing mandatory evacuations, and the wind is directing that very heavy smoke into America, creating dangerous air quality for millions across the upper Midwest and Northeast today through the end of the week. Protesters broke in on a news conference by Louisville Mayor Craig Greenberg to oppose construction of a data center in the county. It's projected by the local utility to need as many megawatts of electricity at full capacity as about 368,000 homes.
25: It's a lifeline for Louisville.
26: We need you to pick a side.
22: Greenberg. Protesters accuse the mayor of refusing to meet with them. You're listening to ABC News.
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22: France's National Assembly is set to give final approval today to a bill allowing adults with incurable illnesses to receive medically assisted suicide by allowing patients to self-administer lethal medication under strict conditions. After lawmakers give the okay, a government panel has up to a month to determine whether it complies with the Constitution. China's economy slowed sharply to a 4.3% annualized pace of growth in the April to June quarter, says that government, the weakest growth in over 3 years. A group of 26 Meta employees has sued the company, claiming it used artificial intelligence systems that disproportionately targeted those on medical or family leave for layoffs. Lawsuits in federal court, Oakland, California. Today's the second semifinal in the World Cup, defending champs Argentina against England. This after Spain beat France. Games in Atlanta, 3 p.m. Eastern. Months of recovery ahead for tree trimmers Isaac and Andrew Reyes in Ponca City, Oklahoma. Cables snapped. They both fell 45 feet to the ground. Isaac has a broken leg and two broken ankles, amazed at the community's reaction.
2: What we experienced, it's just, it makes you feel loved and appreciated, and it makes you proud to be from Ponca.
22: Ditto from his brother Andrew, who has a fractured jaw and a broken nose.
4: It's been a blessing. Shocking for sure. Blessing a lot of good people in the city.
22: Friends and family set up a GoFundMe online and a local restaurant holding a fundraiser for them later this month. Chuck Sievertson, ABC News.
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9: Here's the Metro News AccuWeather forecast. Today, expect mostly sunny skies with toasty conditions and a high of 94 degrees. Tonight will be mainly clear and humid with a low of 71. Tomorrow will be hot with sunshine and a few clouds, reaching a high of 95. On Friday, anticipate mostly sunny, hot, and humid weather with a thunderstorm possible in the afternoon and a high of 92. Saturday will be humid with considerable cloudiness, featuring widely separated afternoon thunderstorms and a high of 84. The voice of Charleston, 580 WCHS.
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0: It's Wednesday, July 15th, 2026, and this is The Morning News, a service of Metro News, the voice of West Virginia. I'm Chris Lawrence, and it's 7:06. Let's take a look at what's happening across West Virginia this morning at the Metro News anchor desk. Secretary of State Chris Warner says there was no reason for the Department of Justice to sue West Virginia over unredacted voter data.
28: Congress writes the laws and didn't provide for the Department of Justice access to that data. We agree. You know, with the Department of Justice's mission to, you know, keep the rolls clean, but, you know, hold states accountable for following federal law. But, you know, this didn't justify the way that they were trying to get the information.
0: Warner refused to give up the data and eventually was taken to court over it. But a federal judge this week sided with him and dismissed the lawsuit. Huntington City Council has agreed to move ahead with a $2.1 million five-year contract with Flock Technologies to purchase the company's controversial surveillance camera systems. The decision came after a long meeting on Monday that stretched into early Tuesday morning with public comments, none of which were supportive of the idea.
29: It's so Orwellian in nature. Like, it just, it's such a frightening idea, just knowing that Big Brother is always going to be watching you and there's not a way to opt out.
0: Critics fear the system's almost limitless ability to collect and store data on individual citizens. A woman is in jail for allegedly breaking windows and starting a fire at the Cabell County Courthouse. 32-year-old Laura Stevens was arrested by Huntington Police Tuesday. She's charged with fourth-degree arson and destruction of property. Police say they responded to the scene about 3:20 in the morning, found damaged windows and a burning yard sign. Stevens is in the Western Regional Jail in lieu of $25,000 bail.
1: The Marshall County Grand Jury has indicted two educators, one of whom has since resigned, over allegations of the abuse of two children in a classroom. Kirsten Moses is accused of grabbing a six-year-old nonverbal autistic child by the throat and then battery of another child. She's named in a six-count indictment. The grand jury also indicted Aaron Cafaro on 9 felony counts of child neglect. Cafaro heads up the county's special programs and is accused of failing to report allegations of abuse. She is on administrative leave. A Webster County woman is in jail, charged with the abuse of her daughter. Authorities say 20-year-old Bella Carpenter of Webster Springs is alleged to have severely abused the 17-month-old baby girl. The child was brought to the hospital with broken bones in her shoulder, sternum, ribs, and spine. She also suffered lung contusions, a chest hematoma, and bruising to the forehead and eye. CPS initiated the investigation, and prosecutors brought in the state police. Carpenter is currently in the Central Regional Jail in lieu of a $100,000 bond. The Charleston man who shot and killed a woman outside of Kanawha County Sheets convenience store is going to prison for several decades. 19-year-old Jacob Fields heard his sentence Tuesday. He'll spend 21 years behind bars for the death of 42-year-old Tiffany Adkins of Marmette. He pleaded guilty in May, saying he did not intend to shoot Adkins, but was responsible for her death. Kanawha County Assistant Prosecuting Attorney Madison Tuck says Fields endangered everybody in that Sheets store.
3: The defendant put countless people at the Sheets in danger by raising his weapon and pulling the trigger, pointing it in the direction of an occupied convenience store.
1: Fields will become eligible for parole in 5 years. Putnam County Commissioners say there's a town

0: details about the closed loop system. Because I think it's really still under design, from my understanding.
1: There's been no date set for that meeting yet. Now, the commission recently visited the Google Data Center in New Albany, Ohio, and Skidmore says the Buffalo site will be a much larger than that Ohio data center.
0: That site at New Albany is on less than 900 acres, seven buildings. So they look to have, with 1,700 acres, have a bigger buffer between them and the existing community.
1: And he says Buffalo's site could hold nine buildings. Sistersville Mayor Bill Rice says the city is moving ahead with the purchase of a replacement ferry boat to the one that sank earlier this year. He's hoping that the ferry can become more than just a tourist attraction.
2: From like a historical ride back to a transportation ride, if we can muster up some money and stuff to try to get an extra captain and deckhand. That's my main goal, is to try to get it to where we can make more money off of it.
1: The old ferry boat sank earlier this year, and the new one cost $250,000, purchased from a facility in Pittsburgh. Now, Rice is hoping to have that ferry in place in September in time for the Oil and Gas Festival in Sistersville. 7-Eleven now on the Morning News.
3: Here's the Metro News AccuWeather forecast. Today, expect mostly sunny skies with toasty conditions reaching a high of 94. Tonight will be mainly clear and humid with a low of 71. Tomorrow will be hot with a mix of sunshine and a few clouds as temperatures climb to a high of 95. The voice of Charleston, 580 WCHS.
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8: This is Bloomberg Money Minute. 3 days of losses have brought SpaceX shares to the brink of falling below their initial public offering price. Shares right now at a little over $136, just a dollar above the $135 price tag buyers paid last month in the biggest ever first-time share sale. Elon Musk's rocket satellite and artificial intelligence company has plunged about a third from its peak price, erasing nearly $850 billion in value. But keep in mind, over 80% of Wall Street analysts covering SpaceX say buy shares, and they see major upside ahead. Turning to trading, artificial intelligence stocks back in the spotlight. Wall Street looks set for a higher open, lifted by tech. S&P futures are seeing modest gains. And oil climbing for a third day after fresh U.S. strikes near the Strait of Hormuz and tighter sanctions on Iran. The price of crude, $80 a barrel. 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Courtney Donahoe, Bloomberg Radio.
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3: Morning news still ahead. Update on sports with Daniel Woods. Right now in our backgrounder, West Virginia Secretary of State Chris Warner says he's ready to move on now that a federal judge has dismissed the U.S. Department of Justice lawsuit against the state when it comes to seeking additional personal information about West Virginia voters. Warner says he's not worried about an appeal because he knows how strong the state's voting system is. More from Warner in our backgrounder.
4: Yeah, the DOJ may appeal, but we're confident and confident in our interpretation of the state law. But we've got a federal midterm general election to administer, and that's where our elections division and I are going to stay focused for the next couple of months. Nothing would surprise me at this point. We run, the tightest elections possible. We have 55 county clerks that just do a phenomenal job. We keep clean voter rolls in West Virginia. Over the last 9 years, we've removed more than 471,000 names from our voter rolls that should have not been there, working with our 55 county clerks. And in that same time frame, we've had 350,000 voters that have been registered or their files have been updated. So that means more than half of the state's entire voter list has been updated in the last decade. So confidence is important. Our machines are not marking machines that mark your ballots are not tied to the internet. And anyone that's ever worked in the polls as a as a poll worker sees all the checks and balances that are taking place. So we run very tight elections in West Virginia.
3: Secretary of State Warner, a guest Tuesday on Metro News Talkline. 7:17 on the morning news. We go to the sports desk, and Daniel Woods is in. Daniel, it's not very often that you get to report on a game in progress during the morning news, but here we are.
5: That is true, Chris, and this is great timing for us to be coming to the sports desk because West Virginia catcher Gavin Kelly is coming to the plate with two runners in scoring position in the gold medal game at the World Collegiate Baseball Championship in Taiwan right now. The United States is scoreless in its matchup against Japan. Runners at second and third with one out in the third inning for Gavin Kelly here as the United States looks to take the lead. We'll provide an update as his at-bat goes on. We'll come back to that. And now we'll talk about the Major League Baseball All-Star Game. Bragging rights go to the American League after a 4-0 shutout victory dominated by the AL pitching staff as AL pitchers allowed just three hits and struck out 15 batters. Dylan Cease set the tone, striking out the side in the first inning. The AL scored three of its four runs in the first against NL starter Christopher Sanchez. The Major League regular season resumes on Thursday. The West Virginia baseball team is looking for a strong follow-up to its first ever appearance in the College World Series, and the program's Biomechanics and Performance Center serves as a focal point of the Mountaineers' development. BioPrecision is the group that operates that facility, and Jake Hendrick is the vice president of baseball. He says that cooperation across the university sets WVU up for success.
6: The partnerships across campus, the amount of people that are working hard to make decisions that can impact somebody's career, that's where I think it's being taken to another level personally. And you got a lot of really, really smart people that are really hardworking that are running around this place that it's not an accident what's happening around here.
5: Hendrick was a guest Tuesday on the CityNet statewide sports line. High school football practices continue around West Virginia with the season beginning in less than 2 months. The Cameron Dragons are one of the most successful programs in Class A in recent years, reaching the state championship and semifinals over the last two seasons. Head coach Tim Brown says his team is ready for another tough schedule this fall.
7: If you want to consistently
0: you know, get to the playoffs and then get to that game that you want to be at the end of the year, you have to play good competition. You have to challenge yourself. And we've, I think we've done that with our schedule in the past. And this year might be our toughest schedule.
5: You can find Joe Brocato's full visit with the Cameron football team at WVMetroNews.com. The top returning player in West Virginia high school volleyball is staying in Morgantown. Morgantown High School standout and 2025 Gatorade Volleyball Player of the Year, Leah Greeny, announced her commitment to WVU, where she'll play for her parents, head coach Jen Greeny and assistant coach Burdette Greeny. The 6'2 sophomore last season led Morgantown to a Class Quad A state championship, tallying over 300 kills, and returns for her junior season this fall. And we do have an update from Taiwan. Gavin Kelly, the Mountaineer catcher, with a two-run single for the United States to take a 2-0 lead against Japan in the World Collegiate Baseball Championship gold medal round. So Kelly comes up with a two-strike hit, one out in the bottom of the third, and the United States leads 2-0 off the bat of the rising junior at WVU. And staying with college baseball, the top pick in this year's Major League Baseball draft is going to the pro ranks. UCLA shortstop Rock Chalowski agreeing to a contract with the Chicago White Sox. His deal includes a Major League draft record, $10.35 million signing bonus. Morning news time is 7:21.
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5: With your WCHS Sports Update, good morning. I'm Daniel Woods. The Charleston Dirty Birds are winners to start their week, beating the Southern Maryland Blue Crabs 4-3 in the series opener. The Dirty Birds scored three runs in the third inning to seize control of the ball game. That lead would not be relinquished. David LeBron went 5 2/3 innings to pick up the win. He allowed three runs on six hits and four walks while striking out three. Carlos Mezas pitched a scoreless ninth and picked up his third save of the season. Offensively, Javier Crespo led the way from the bottom of the order. He went 3-4 out of the number eight spot and drove in a run with a solo home run. He also scored twice. Narciso Crook and Carlos De La Cruz drove in runs for Charleston as well. Game two of that series is coming up later today. An 11:05 a.m. first pitch in Waldorf, Maryland, between the Dirty Birds and the Blue Crabs. With your sports update, I'm Daniel Woods.
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3: Google prepares for Putnam County, and Putnam County continues to prepare for Google. Good morning, I'm Chris Lawrence in the Jarrett Construction Studios of 580 WCHS, and this is the morning news. Members of the Putnam County Commission say officials with Google tell them planning continues for that data center to be built on the property the tech giant has purchased from Appalachian Power Company near Buffalo. The commission recently visited Google at a data center in Columbus, Ohio. County Commission President Andy Skidmore says the Google Data Center in New Albany, Ohio, is on a smaller site than that one in Buffalo.
11: That site at New Albany is on less than 900 acres, seven buildings. So they look to have, with 1,700 acres, have a bigger buffer between them and the existing community.
3: Skidmore says Google is planning a town hall meeting in Putnam County, but no date for that has been set. The DEP hears concerns from Eastern Kanawha County residents over a proposed plant's arrival.
12: Children's health, oversight, and emissions. Those are all concerns that residents in the town of Bell have about the proposed Clean Seas plant. The plant is planned at the former 84 Lumber Building. Clean Seas uses a process called pyrolysis, breaking down plastics in extreme heat to repurpose them. Over 50 Bell residents attended a town hall meeting Tuesday, including Eric Carruthers. He told DEP and Division of Air Quality personnel that he doesn't believe the plant's work is safe.
13: Commercial plastic pyrolysis remains an unproven process at commercial scale in the U.S.
12: Clean Seas is seeking an air quality permit for the facility. The hearing was required as part of the DEP's evaluation whether to grant that permit or not. I'm Jack Carlson, 580 WCHS.
3: A man is dead after an officer-involved shooting Tuesday afternoon in eastern Kanawha County. Deputies, Sergeant Jeremy Byrne, says the man was suspect in the stabbing around 9 Tuesday morning in Chillion. And Byrne says police got a search warrant for the house that he was in.
14: Once that search warrant was obtained, one of our canines made entry. Suspect was inside and still armed with his knife and actually caused a laceration to the head of our canine unit, who was immediately brought out of the house and rushed to a vet hospital.
3: And Sergeant Byrne said a few hours later, after police tried several ways to get the man out of the house, there was an officer-involved shooting that claimed his life. That's under investigation. A Huntington woman is being held on $25,000 bail this morning after allegedly setting fire near the Cabell County Courthouse early Tuesday morning. Laura Stevens has been charged with fourth-degree arson. No injuries reported. You're starting the day with the morning news on The Voice of Charleston, 580 WCHS.
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15: Good morning. Here's your traffic update. Maintenance on I-77 South from mile marker 82 to mile marker 82.5. Right before Chillion, the southbound right lane is closed. Construction on I-77 South at mile marker 99 to mile marker 100 at Leon Sullivan Way. And in Putnam County, the road is washed out on County Route 13, 2321 Hewley Fork Road. I'm Chapel in the WCHS Network Traffic Studio.
16: 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More on finding a replacement for Lance Wheeler and the Kanawha County Commission, plus Millie Snyder. We'll stop by. 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
3: Morning news time is 7:27. I'm Chris Lawrence.
5: And I'm Daniel Woods.
3: As thousands across the country come down with that intestinal illness, cyclosporiasis, Taco Bell has announced they have voluntarily removed some ingredients at select locations. Though the company says public health officials have not confirmed a link to Taco Bell or any specific ingredient, supplier, restaurant, or retailer.
17: State health officials say there have been more than 600 new cases of cyclosporiasis in Michigan alone. Health officials now pointing to lettuce as a possible source of the outbreak in that state. The CDC confirming cases in 34 states, warning that cases in Michigan, West Virginia, Kentucky, and Ohio seem to have a similar source.
3: That's ABC's Stephanie Ramos reporting.
5: Goldman Sachs top lawyer and former Obama White House General Counsel Kathy Roemler is set to face questions from the House Oversight Committee Wednesday about her controversial relationship with Jeffrey Epstein.
18: Roemler never represented Epstein as an attorney, though documents released in the Epstein files suggested she frequently provided him legal and public relations advice. In emails to Epstein, who she occasionally referred to as Uncle Jeffrey and compared to an older brother, Roemler thanked him for lavish gifts, got advice about her career, and lambasted lawyers representing Epstein's victims. Amid the renewed scrutiny over their relationship, Roemler announced plans earlier this year to step down as Goldman Sachs general counsel, though she's remained an advisor to the bank to this day. Peter Harlambus, ABC News.
3: States around the country are starting to get pushback from residents and businesses about the surge of data centers moving in. New York's governor, who's up for re-election this fall, has taken the first step in the country in curbing that construction.
19: New York's Governor Kathy Hochul says a statewide moratorium on the construction of AI data centers for the year will help give New York time to build a regulatory framework. At a time tech companies are pushing into more communities, she says, without necessary protections for residents and businesses paying utilities and the environment.
20: These companies have decided that they would sort of flood the zone. All over America, they're putting in more and more applications.
19: New York is now the first state to usher in a moratorium on building data centers. Michelle Franz in ABC News, New York.
5: A prominent genetic testing company is settling a major case brought by 43 state attorneys general.
21: 23andMe has agreed to pay out $18 million to settle a case over a data breach that exposed the personal genetic information of nearly 7 million people. Much of that data wound up for sale on the dark web, putting people at risk of being hacked or having their identities stolen. The settlement also includes requirements for the company to implement stricter data privacy measures. 23andMe filed for bankruptcy last year and was eventually sold to a nonprofit created by 23andMe's former CEO. Mike Dubusky, ABC News.
3: Big development in the debate over changing the clocks twice a year. House lawmakers passing a bill to keep daylight savings time year-round.
22: Congress made daylight saving time permanent during the 1970s energy crisis, but reversed course after parents revolted over children walking to school in pitch-dark winter mornings. In Florida alone, 8 kids were killed in traffic accidents. Permanent daylight saving time would mean the sun wouldn't rise until 8:52 a.m. in Seattle in mid-January and 9:04 a.m. in Indianapolis. But this new bill would allow states to opt out and make their own decisions.
3: That's Sophie Flay, and may I say that I'm against the idea for those of us who have to go to bed early.
5: Coming up in the Entertainment Report. Iron Maiden is the latest group to sell its music catalog, plus daytime Emmy nominations are here. That and more in the Entertainment Report at 7:55.
3: It's 7:31 now. Thank you, Daniel. Taking a look at the weather, let's take a look at the numbers from the West Virginia Lottery from Tuesday night. That means Mega Millions. No jackpot winner. Runs up to $672 million for the next drawing. Mega Millions numbers on Tuesday, though, were 2, 4, 10, 48, 56, and the Mega Ball was 22. Cash 25 on Tuesday. 2, 3, 9, 14, 15, and 22. The Daily 4, 4, 6, 7, 7. The Daily 3 was 9, 1, 1. I get some takers on that one. And the Millionaire for Life numbers from Tuesday. The numbers were 12, 13, 15, 16, 41, and the Millionaire Ball was 2. Morning News time is now 7:32. Beckley clear, 64 degrees. Logan fog in 64. Fog in Elkins in 65. Fog in 66 degrees in Petersburg. Morgantown clear in 69. Huntington partly cloudy in 68. Parkersburg clear in 68. And Wheeling clear and 70. TJ Meadows has commentary, and it's next on the Morning News.
23: Here's the Metro News AccuWeather forecast. Today, expect mostly sunny skies with toasty conditions reaching a high of 94. Tonight will be mainly clear and humid with a low of 71. Tomorrow will be hot with a mix of sunshine and a few clouds as temperatures climb to a high of 95. The voice of Charleston, 580 WCHS.
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3: 7:36 on the morning news. Good morning. I'm Chris Lawrence, and it's time for commentary delivered this morning by Metro News Talk Line co-host T.J. Meadows.
11: Chris, Huntington City Council voted early Tuesday morning to approve a five-year, roughly $2.1 million contract with Flock Safety for a package of public safety technology that includes license plate readers, live cameras, drones, and audio detection. Flock cameras are raising questions across America, from city halls to federal courtrooms. The fundamental issue is simple: Flock or the Fourth Amendment. When those two come into conflict, the Constitution must win. The Fourth Amendment guarantees, quote, the right of the people to be secure in their persons, houses, papers, and effects against unreasonable searches and seizures. It's one of the bedrocks of American liberty. Now, to be clear, no one has a constitutional right to hide a license plate while driving on a public road. Police officers can see it. Other drivers can see it. Anyone standing on a sidewalk can photograph it. The question isn't whether a single observation is constitutional. The question is what happens when government collects millions of those observations, stores them in a searchable database, and gains the ability to reconstruct where people have traveled, when they traveled, and potentially whom they visited. The Supreme Court recently reinforced that technology changes the constitutional analysis. In Chantry versus United States, the court held that obtaining stored cell phone location history was a Fourth Amendment search. It did not decide the legality of Flock cameras, but it recognized that government's ability to collect, retain, and analyze large amounts of personal location information matters. That very issue is now before the Fourth Circuit in a challenge to Norfolk, Virginia's Flock camera system. None of this is to deny these systems can help solve crimes, recover stolen vehicles, or find missing people. They can, and those are worthy goals. But good intentions do not suspend constitutional limits. The Fourth Amendment exists to restrain government power, even when government believes its actions are reasonable and necessary. In fact, That's precisely when constitutional guardrails matter most. The city of Huntington should revisit this decision before the system is deployed. The legal questions remain unsettled. The constitutional concerns are real. And when government must choose between expanding surveillance and preserving individual liberty, the Fourth Amendment should never be treated as an inconvenience standing in the way. Chris?
3: Thank you, TJ. He's back at 10:06 with Metro News Talk Line. 7:39 on the morning news to the sports desk now. Daniel Woods with the update. Morning, Daniel.
5: Good morning, Chris. The Major League Baseball All-Star Game is complete. The American League holds bragging rights for another year after a 4-0 shutout of the National League All-Stars. The AL pitching staff, the storyline coming out of that game is Dylan Cease got the start. The Toronto Blue Jays ace struck out the side in the first, and that was the first 3 out of 15 American League strikeouts in that game. The National League was held to just 3 hits, and the AL jumped out in front in the first, a 3-run inning with a 2-run single by Cody Bellinger and an RBI hit from Ben Rice. The Major League Baseball regular season gets going again on Thursday. West Virginia baseball's standout catcher Gavin Kelly is on the field as we speak in Taiwan in the gold medal round of the World Collegiate Baseball Championship. He's already made an impact for Team USA. That game is in the top of the fifth inning. The United States leading 2-0 on Kelly's 2-run single in the third. He's the designated hitter in the American lineup and is now one of the top hitters in the tournament. He entered the game batting 500 in 3 games prior to the championship round. The Mountaineer baseball program, along with Gavin Kelly, is working to build on its historic season that ended in the College World Series, and many credit the program's Biomechanics and Performance Center as a big part of the success. Jake Hendrick is the vice president of BioPrecision, the organization that operates the facility, and says after years in coaching, he combines that skill with high-level data to help the Mountaineers.
2: It took what I was seeing with my eyes, and I've always been driven to data, and can we get a clear idea so that we can help a player make informed decisions or help somebody move forward. Even for myself, you're talking about nutrition or making good decisions on how to operate at a high level.
5: Hendrick was a guest Tuesday on the CityNet statewide sports line. High school football gets started in less than 2 months, and with offseason workouts going on around the state, the Cameron Dragons are looking for another deep playoff run. After reaching the state championship game and the playoff semifinals over the last 2 seasons, head coach Tim Brown says after a number of players missed time with injuries last year, the Dragons are even hungrier.
9: They got a taste of what we all know as adults. That's a great time in your life, and you don't want to miss any of that. So they missed a little bit of it, so they felt that pain. So they're ready to get back and give everything they got.
5: Joe Brocato's full visit with Cameron is at WVMetroNews.com. 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
5: With your WCHS Sports Update, good morning. I'm Daniel Woods. Postseason play continues in American Legion Baseball with the Area 3 tournament continuing from Capitol High School. The winner of that double elimination bracket advances to the West Virginia American Legion State Baseball Tournament in Bridgeport later this month. The number one seed, South Charleston Post 94, is still in control of its own fate in the winner's bracket. The Mad Dogs take on Beckley Post 32 coming up this evening after an 11-0 win in their first game of the tournament against Milton Post 139. Charleston Post 65 plays an elimination game this evening against Logan Post 19. Post 65 lost in the opening round against Beckley 5-4. That tournament continues through this weekend with the victor going on to Bridgeport to play in the state tournament later this month. With your WCHS Sports Update, I'm Daniel Woods.
14: 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There are no gimmicks or games at Walker, just honest, fair deals. And when it comes to trucks, nobody does it better than Walker Chrysler Dodge Jeep Ram. But hurry, because at these prices, these trucks aren't going to last long. So take that short 20-minute drive from Charleston or Huntington to Walker Chrysler Dodge Jeep Ram, just off the Hurricane exit of I-64. Walker Chrysler Dodge Jeep Ram, making friends one deal at a time.
3: A lot of folks in Bell are against the idea of a plastic repurposing plant in their neighborhood. Good morning, I'm Chris Lawrence in the Jarrett Construction Studios of 580 WCHS, and you're listening to the Morning News. Clean Seas West Virginia wants to secure an air quality permit for a plant it plans to create on DuPont Avenue at the old 84 lumber site. The company uses a process called pyrolysis, breaking down plastic with extreme heat to repurpose it. West Virginia Citizen Action Group had a representative at a public hearing there last night. Climate and Energy Manager Morgan King says the group has concerns about the plant.
15: The operation poses potential health risks to the people in the Upper Kanawha River Valley, especially for those most vulnerable. Our students at local schools and community members who live nearby and visit the library, the clinic, and the shopping complex.
3: Representatives from the West Virginia DEP and the Division of Air Quality heard concerns Tuesday afternoon at that town hall meeting. A man who Kanawha County Police believe stabbed another man and then stabbed a Sheriff's Department canine is dead, shot by police.
16: Kanawha County Sheriff's Department spokesman Sergeant Jeremy Burns says it all started when a man bleeding from the back ran into the Parmar store along Route 61 in Chillon Tuesday morning at around 9 o'clock and said he had been stabbed. Deputies arrived, found out the suspect was in the house two doors down. They got a search warrant and sent Sheriff's Department K-9 Jet into the house. Burns says the suspect stabbed the dog in the head and then continued to refuse to come out of the house.
17: We tried several tactics for a number of hours. Unfortunately, eventually, lethal force was utilized.
16: The stabbing victim is hospitalized. K-9 Jet is in stable condition. The names of those involved have yet to be released. I'm Jeff Jenkins, 580 WCHS.
3: Maximum sentence for the Charleston man who shot and killed a Marmette woman as she was walking into the sheets in Kanawha City last year. Jacob Fields was sentenced to a total of 21 years behind bars Tuesday after earlier guilty pleas to involuntary manslaughter and four counts of wanton endangerment. Kanawha County Assistant Prosecutor Madison Tuck says Fields was reckless and it cost Tiffany Adkins her life.
18: The statement suggests that this incident was not a one-off terrible tragedy, as I expect the defendant to state, but a result of the defendant's escalating, horrifically negligent, and stupid behavior with firearms.
3: And Fields apologized before Kanawha County Judge Mary Claire Akers handed down his sentence. Kanawha County Circuit Judge Tara Salango has scheduled a new trial in a county murder case. 47-year-old Jason Phillips was charged with killing his wife last December in her Sissonville home and will now stand trial beginning December 7th. You're starting the day with the morning news here on The Voice of Charleston, 580 WCHS.
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20: Good morning. Here's your traffic update. Maintenance on I-77 South at mile marker 85 to mile marker 85.2. The southbound right lane is closed. That's right at Chillon. In Putnam County, debris in the roadway on I-64 West at mile marker 36, right before the rest area. And a disabled vehicle on US 60 West at Simmons Creek Road. Drive safely. I'm Chapel in the WCHS Network Traffic Studio.
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5: Morning news time is 7:48. I'm Daniel Woods.
3: And I'm Chris Lawrence.
5: A man who Kanawha County police believe stabbed another man and then stabbed a sheriff's department canine is dead after being shot by police.
16: Kanawha County Sheriff's Department spokesman Sergeant Jeremy Burns says it all started when a man bleeding from the back ran into the Parmar store along Route 61 in Chillon Tuesday morning at around 9 o'clock and said he had been stabbed. Deputies arrived, found out the suspect was in a house two doors down. They got a search warrant and sent Sheriff's Department K-9 jet into the house. Burns says the suspect stabbed the dog in the head and then continued to refuse to come out of the house.
17: We tried several tactics for a number of hours. Unfortunately, eventually, lethal force was utilized.
16: The stabbing victim is hospitalized. K-9 jet is in stable condition. The names of those involved have yet to be released. I'm Jeff Jenkins, WVMetroNews.com.
3: Two Marshall County educators face multiple charges over the alleged abuse of nonverbal disabled children. The grand jury in Moundsville handed up indictments against Kirsten Moses and Aaron Cafaro. Prosecutors allege that Moses grabbed a 6-year-old autistic child by the neck in the incident. She's facing 6 felony counts and then 2 more misdemeanors for battery of a second child. Cafaro was indicted on 9 counts of child neglect for failing to report the suspected abuse.
0: A Charleston man who fired shots outside Laidley Field in May while a track meet was going on inside the stadium has pleaded guilty to 1 count of wanton endangerment. 20-year-old Ja'Kai Harrison now faces 1 to 5 years in prison. No one was injured, but the gunfire created panic among those inside the stadium, and the event was canceled.
3: Despite an overwhelming number of speakers who were opposed to the idea, Huntington City Council voted 6-4 to enter a contract with Flock Technology for the company's controversial camera system. That surveillance system uses AI technology and is virtually limitless when it comes to the amount of data it can collect and store on individuals. Speakers like C.J. Frazier said there were better ways of fighting crime.
4: You're setting up this city and its people for failure. The way that we stop violence and the way that we stop these issues isn't by surveilling people more. It's by preventing the issues before they start. Guns are the issue, not watching the people. If you have better gun control, you don't have to deal with those issues.
3: Jimmy Mitchell told the council that the devices are anti-American.
6: All of us have friends who have joined the United States military, and they fought for our freedom. Some of them died. They didn't come back home from all that just to have an Orwellian-style police state. That's not welcomed in America.
3: The city will pay $2.1 million for a 5-year contract on the devices. There is an amendment that allows the city to review the camera's operations each year as part of the city police budget presentation, and they could be terminated if they are not fully funded.
0: Members of the Putnam County Commission say officials with Google tell them planning continues for a data center on property the tech giant has purchased from Appalachian Power Company near Buffalo. The commission recently visited Google at a data center near Columbus. County Commission President Andy Skidmore says the Google data center in New Albany, Ohio, is on a smaller site than the Buffalo property.
22: That site at New Albany is on less than 900 acres, 7 buildings. So they look to have, with 1,700 acres, have a bigger buffer between them and the existing community.
0: Skidmore says Google is planning a town hall meeting in Putnam County. No date has been announced.
3: There are a lot of questions about a plastic repurposing plant planned for Eastern Kanawha County. Clean Seas West Virginia is planning to take over the old 84 lumber building in Bell, and they melt plastic down into down to its covalent bonds and repurpose it, a process called pyrolysis. Now, Clean Seas is seeking an air quality permit for the plant from the DEP and its Division of Air Quality. More than 50 residents of Bell turned out for a town hall meeting last night to hear that proposal from DEP personnel and ask questions about it. Resident Martha Gibson says she has asthma, and this plant would make her frightened to go outside.
23: I'm not going to stand still and have a company come in here who only wants to make money, doesn't care about the people of this state, and let them make me a prisoner in my house as well.
3: Public comments about the permit will be accepted by the DEP through July 27th.
0: A construction worker was seriously injured when he came into contact with high-voltage power lines while installing fiber internet in Marshall County. Emergency Management Director Tom Hart said the incident happened in an area of the county called Sally's Backbone Tuesday morning. The 32-year-old victim is from Barber County and was working in a bucket truck when it happened. He was flown to Ruby Memorial Hospital in Morgantown. His condition this morning is not known.
3: It's 7:53.
24: Here's the Metro News AccuWeather forecast. Today, expect mostly sunny skies with toasty conditions reaching a high of 94. Tonight will be mainly clear and humid with a low of 71. Tomorrow will be hot with a mix of sunshine and a few clouds as temperatures climb to a high of 95. 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
20: Good morning. Here's your traffic update. Maintenance on I-77 South at mile marker 85 to mile marker 85.2. The southbound right lane is closed. That's right at Chillion. In Putnam County, debris in the roadway on I-64 West at mile marker 36, right before the rest area. And a disabled vehicle on US 60 West at Simmons Creek Road. Drive safely. I'm Chapel in the WCHS Network Traffic Studio.
3: With your Metro News Entertainment Report, I'm Chris Lawrence. A legendary British heavy metal band sells their music rights.
25: Iron Maiden has sold a stake in the band's publishing and master music rights and the name, image, and likeness rights to Pop House Entertainment. Billboard reports that Pop House has acquired a 50% stake in the assets, but further terms were not disclosed. The deal also includes rights to the band's mascot, the ghoulish character Eddie. Iron Maiden manager Rod Smallwood says, "I am very excited about our relationship with Pop House and the ability we now have to pursue, facilitate, and finance our many plans and dreams quicker than we ever hoped." Monica DeLuca, Fox News.
3: Captain Chelsea Sully Sullenberger, the hero pilot who safely landed a U.S. Air flight on the Hudson River in 2009, reveals he's living with early-stage Alzheimer's.
25: 75-year-old Captain Chelsea Sullenberger announcing in an exclusive with People magazine he's been diagnosed with Alzheimer's disease. Captain Sully says it's in the early stage, receiving his diagnosis last August. He tells People, quote, "For now, this means a name may not come easily to me. I forget a story I have recently told, or I don't sleep as well." His wife Lori tells People, just as he was the same steady person before and after Flight 1549, he is the same steady person now, before and after this diagnosis. Monica DeLuca, Fox News.
3: Octavia Spencer and Hannah Waddingham are besties on the run in the movie show Ride or Die, new series that premiered on Prime Video Wednesday. They spoke to ABC Audio about playing these two characters, Debbie and Judith.
2: These characters are otherworldly to me because we see these women, we are these women in real life, not the you know, the assassin part of it.
9: Or am I?
2: Or maybe she is. Maybe she's the secret sauce.
3: These two are best friends, and it turns out they know each other well, but one of them turns out to be an international assassin. And finally this morning,
12: isn't it amazing?
3: Linda Ronstadt is turning 80 years old today, but unfortunately I don't have the music that I planned for her, so we will instead just dispatch with that. Yeah, maybe not. Maybe we can get her here.
13: I don't want
3: there we go. Linda Ronstadt turning 80 this morning.

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3: From ABC News, I'm Chuck Sievertson. Good morning. A new threat from President Trump against Iran and vice versa. Trump setting a next Wednesday deadline.
4: We're going to knock out all their power plants. We're going to knock out all their bridges unless they get to the table and negotiate.
3: That to Fox News, Iran's threatening to stop all energy exports from the region. The latest American air attacks in an Iranian army barracks, killing at least seven troops, wounding more than 260 people across the country, say Iranian officials. The former top lawyer at Goldman Sachs, Catherine Ruemmler, also a former Obama administration attorney, faces questions about her relationship with Jeffrey Epstein on Capitol Hill today. ABC's Peter Harlambous.
5: Ruemmler never represented Epstein as an attorney, though documents released in the Epstein files suggest that she frequently provided him legal and public relations advice. In emails to Epstein, who she occasionally referred to as Uncle Jeffrey and compared to an older brother, Ruemmler thanked him for lavish gifts, got advice about her career, and lambasted lawyers representing Epstein's victims.
3: The troubled release of the Epstein files is expected to come up at the Senate confirmation hearing today for Todd Blanche as Attorney General. Hours after a senior ICE official wrote in an email that immigration officer traffic stops are paused immediately, President Trump posts on social media that vehicle stops cannot be suspended or the criminals win. Two people have been killed in the vehicle stops recently in Maine and Texas. Many of the soldiers fighting for Russia in the war in Ukraine are African migrants, say POWs, at a camp in western Ukraine, to ABC's Patrick Reval.
6: Russia has been reluctant to declare a general mobilization, so it's not able to call on all of its huge population. Instead, it basically needs people to sign up who are willing to come for money.
3: Toxic air for millions. Wind is blowing heavy smoke from more than 800 wildfires in Canada and northern Minnesota into the upper Midwest and the Northeast. You're listening to ABC News.
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3: A bill that would make daylight saving time permanent passed the House yesterday. The White House supports it, but it's not clear if the Senate will pass it. States could opt out if their respective legislatures act to do so before the law takes effect. The British government announcing plans today for 16 and 17-year-olds to face a voluntary overnight social media curfew, latest attempt to reduce online harm for children. Critics say the key flaw with that is the word voluntary. Police explain why they arrested a man for something they say happened July 4th in St. Johns County, Florida, on I-95.
8: Deputies pulling over the suspected vehicle.
9: Triple Jerver is a... vehicle was seen launching fireworks out of the passenger side view.
8: But deputies informing the people inside that vehicle that they were caught on camera from above.
10: That's a helicopter who's been following you for the past 10 miles. Shoot stuff out the car.
8: The passenger of the vehicle then placed under arrest.
3: ABC's Gio Benitez. Evidence shows a new malaria vaccine in Africa is helping reduce cases, but officials are concerned that not everybody is getting the fourth and final booster. Today's the second semifinal in the World Cup, defending champs Argentina facing England. This after Spain beat France. The game's in Atlanta, 3 p.m. Eastern. It's Wednesday, July 15th. Tonight, if it's clear where you are, you'll be able to see in the southern sky the Milky Way's glowing core. Chuck Sievertson, ABC News.
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3: Here's the Metro News AccuWeather forecast. Today, expect mostly sunny skies with toasty conditions and a high of 94 degrees. Tonight will be mainly clear and humid with a low of 71. Tomorrow will be hot with sunshine and a few clouds, reaching a high of 95. On Friday, anticipate mostly sunny, hot, and humid weather with a thunderstorm possible in the afternoon and a high of 92. Saturday will be humid with considerable cloudiness, featuring widely separated afternoon thunderstorms and a high of 84. The Voice of Charleston, 580 WCHS.
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0: It's Wednesday, July 15th, 2026, and this is the Morning News, a service of Metro News, the voice of West Virginia. I'm Chris Lawrence, and it's 8:06. Let's take a look at what's happening this morning across West Virginia at the Metro News Anchor Desk. West Virginia University is getting a history-making research grant.
16: The Resilient Energy Technology and Infrastructure Consortium, led by West Virginia University, with the University of Pittsburgh and Carnegie Mellon University, and several other partners, will receive more than $300 million in public and private funding to develop an industrial energy innovation hub. The National Science Foundation selected the WVU-led group and 11 others to further advanced manufacturing, grid reliability, and security. The initiative is expected to create more than 20,000 jobs, 150 startups, and generate $1 billion in economic activity. I'm Mike Nolting for WVMetroNews.com.
0: A Mason County woman facing prison time after a guilty plea to child neglect resulting in death. 25-year-old Taylor Flint of Point Pleasant entered that plea this week. She was the caretaker of an 11-day-old infant who suffered multiple traumatic injuries, including skull fractures. Flint initially had blamed the injuries on her 3-year-old daughter for striking the baby repeatedly. She'll now face 3 to 15 years in prison. In Webster County, a woman has been arrested over the severe abuse of her 17-month-old daughter. Those charges filed this week against 20-year-old Bella Carpenter of Webster Springs. State police say the child suffered fractures to the shoulder, sternum, ribs, and spine, as well as severe bruising to the face and chest and even lung contusions. Carpenter is jailed in lieu of a $100,000 bond. A deadly standoff in eastern Kanawha County where a man was shot dead Tuesday after he allegedly stabbed another man and then barricaded himself in a home. Authorities responded to the Chillion area of Kanawha County at about 9 in the morning following the report of the stabbing. Sheriff's Department spokesman Sergeant Jeremy Byrne says they tried everything to get the suspect out.
17: We began using tear gas in the residence to try to get the suspect out. We tried several tactics for a number of hours, and unfortunately, eventually, lethal force was utilized.
0: And Bird says a Kanawha County canine named Jet was stabbed during the standoff.
17: The dog was rushed to the vet, received medical treatment immediately, got patched up, and seems to be in good condition at this moment.
0: Byrne says the stabbing victim initially is in stable condition. No names have been released. The first canine officer in the Whitehall Police Department has died, the town announcing on social media that Kobe died Monday. The Post also thanked the Whitehall Animal Clinic and Joe Gribben and Creekside Kennels for their training and service. Kobe served the department for 4 years. He retired in 2019. After retirement, Kobe lived with his friend and handler, Officer Sean Davis. Charleston man charged with firing shots near Laidley Field earlier this year has entered a guilty plea. 20-year-old Ja'Kai Harrison pleaded guilty Tuesday to one count of wanton endangerment. He initially had faced 4 counts of wanton endangerment. Harrison was arrested for firing shots near the stadium on May 2nd and will be sentenced in September. Huntington City Council has voted to enter a contract with Flock Technology to secure a contract and provide surveillance systems to the city. The vote came in the early morning hours Tuesday following a public comment period that lasted almost all night, and they heard from more than 50 individuals, none of whom supported the idea.
11: Large-scale AI-based surveillance brings up some safety concerns for victims of violent crime. In other cities that have implemented flock cameras, these cameras have been used by perpetrators to stalk their victims, as reported by many local and national news outlets.
0: The system is AI-driven and has the capacity to collect near limitless data on individuals. Many are concerned, even if the city later cancels the contract, that the genie will already be out of the bottle.
13: Think carefully, all of you. Do you want this system, this company, to always be looking

0: getting to 7 at one point in the future. And that 7 is what they're building number 7 at the New Albany site right now.
1: He added Google plans to hold a community meeting soon to answer questions about its planned data center to be located in the Buffalo community. A new boat will soon return to the Sistersville Ferry later this year. Sistersville City Council voted unanimously to buy that new towboat Monday. The boat will run the ferry between Sistersville and Fly, Ohio. Mayor Bill Rice says he'd like to see the ferry again become a reliable transportation option.
2: I used to work at an aluminum plant up there, and it would take me 45 minutes to get down home. I could actually be to the ferry landing from Hannibal, Ohio, in 10 minutes, and if I would catch that barge on the Ohio side, they would bring me across. It takes about 4 to 5 minutes to go across the river.
1: The old boat sank when it was put into the water in May. Rice says he's hoping they can have the new boat ready by the 1st of September. Morning news time is now 8:11. Around the state this morning, clear in 70 in Wheeling. Parkersburg clear in 68. Huntington, partly cloudy in 68. Charleston, fog in 67. Beckley, clear skies in 64. And Martinsburg, sunny in 73 at 8:11 on the morning news.
3: Here's the Metro News AccuWeather forecast. Today, expect mostly sunny skies with toasty conditions reaching a high of 94. Tonight will be mainly clear and humid with a low of 71. Tomorrow will be hot with a mix of sunshine and a few clouds as temperatures climb to a high of 95. The voice of Charleston, 580 WCHS.
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8: This is a Bloomberg Money Minute. Pink slips may be on the way at Citigroup. The bank says it plans to incur more severance expenses in the second half of the year than what it outlined in the spring. This suggests the firm plans deeper job cuts than previously indicated. Citi's headcount dropped by 5,000 in the past 3 months. Checking on the market, stock futures are looking at gains despite the ongoing hostilities in the Middle East. The U.S. launching attacks against Iran for a fifth straight day, concerns growing about the flow of oil. And polystyrene is attempting a comeback. The much maligned plastic used in foam cups and packaging peanuts is fighting to win back support. Industry advocates point to European Union regulators who say polystyrene poses no health risk when made and used properly, while countries such as Japan continue to embrace the material. This report is sponsored by Vanguard Investor Choice, a proxy voting program for eligible Vanguard index funds. Courtney Donahoe, Bloomberg Radio.
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2: In the morning news coming up, Daniel Woods will have an update on sports. Right now in our backgrounder, U.S. Senator Shelley Moore Capito says Iran is showing once again that it can't be trusted. Capito talked about the latest developments in the war in Iran Tuesday during an appearance on Metro News Talk Line.
3: Well, I think what's happened here is the memorandum of understanding that the vice president struck with the Iranians, they promptly, you know, stuck the finger in our eye. And I just think it shows how untrustworthy they are, how they really want to have this nuclear weapon so they can have the power that comes with that. And so I think the president is trying to bring them back to the table and bring them to their knees. And I think the Strait of Hormuz represents their biggest economic challenge because of the export of energy products. And so, you know, I support what he's trying to do and hope. But, you know, I'm going to admit here, I mean, I think that American people are growing weary. They don't want a long-term engagement. They want to see the end. And I agree with that. And I think that's what the president thought in the beginning and is still aiming for. And so I think he's trying to hit them at their where we have a position of American strength and we can weaken them further to but I don't know how we're going to get a trustworthy agreement out of them. I don't even know if it's in them. And I think that is troubling.
2: And gas prices are now back to $4 a gallon. It's 8:17. Let's go back to the sports desk for another time. Daniel Woods is in with the update. Morning, Daniel.
4: Good morning, Chris. West Virginia's standout catcher Gavin Kelly continues to compete at the World Collegiate Baseball Championship in Taiwan. The United States taking on Japan in the gold medal round as we speak. The U.S. leads 2-1 in the top of the seventh. Kelly driving in both runs for the Americans with a two-run single back in the third inning. Here in the seventh, Japan has scored to get on the board. The Japanese have a runner at second with two outs in the inning. Again, the United States leads that game 2-1. The American League is the winner in the Major League Baseball All-Star Game, shutting out the National League 4-0 behind a dominant pitching performance from a deep bench of pitchers. The American League staff held the NL scoreless and gave up just 3 hits while striking out 15. Dylan Cease got the start. The Blue Jays ace struck out the side in the first inning to set the tone. Then Cody Bellinger drove in a pair of runs in the first, followed by an RBI hit from Ben Rice. The MLB regular season gets started up again on Thursday. With offseason workouts well underway, the Cameron Dragons are among the high school football teams in West Virginia looking to continue their recent playoff success. Even with injuries at key positions last year, the Dragons made it to the Class A semifinals, and running back Marshall Holland returns after leading Cameron in rushing last year. He says the Dragons' depth is stronger thanks to last season's hardship.
5: It's truly heartbreaking. I mean, when we're down that many guys, it's just next man up, and the guys that came in and filled those slots, they did the best they could with as little as experience they had, but those guys are going to be the same kids on the field this year.
4: Joe Brocato's full visit with the Cameron Dragons is at WVMetroNews.com. The West Virginia Volleyball Gatorade Player of the Year is staying home for college, and it will be with some familiar faces. Morgantown High School standout Leah Greeny is headed to WVU, where she'll play for her parents, head coach Jen Greeny and assistant coach Burdette Greeny. The 6'2" outside hitter led Morgantown to a state championship in 2025 as just a sophomore, and she will be a junior for the Mohegans this fall. She tallied over 300 kills a year ago. And an investigation into former West Virginia quarterback Geno Smith for alleged battery is no longer active and will not result in charges. According to police in Florida, a woman claiming to be Smith's ex-girlfriend accused him of assault last month, but police stated neither Smith nor the woman provided requested follow-up statements to investigators. The 35-year-old Smith was traded to the New York Jets this offseason by the Las Vegas Raiders and is expected to be the starter for New York this season, starting his second stint with the franchise that drafted him out of WVU. Morning news time is 8:20.
1: 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Now let's check in on traffic from the 580 WCHS studio.
6: Good morning. Here's your traffic update. A vehicle crash on US 119 Pennsylvania Avenue and US 60 Washington Street. A vehicle crash on County Route 7 over 3 Campbell's Creek Road and 5 Mile Road. In Putnam County, a tree in the roadway on County Route 34 over 23, 1812 Kelly's Creek, and congestion and delays on I-64 East at mile marker 58 at Virginia Street. I'm Chapel in the WCHS Network Traffic Studio.
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0: And replace a good morning to you. You are listening to Ask the Expert, WCHS, the voice of Charleston. I'm Del Cooper. Thanks for tuning in on this absolutely gorgeous Wednesday morning. It's going to be a hot one today, temperature somewhere in the 90s, but it's going to be clear and not much weather going to be in the area. And it looks like it's going to be quite a nice day. So good day for listening to the radio, and we'll get your day started right here with Ask the Expert. Joining me in studio this morning, Brett Hodgson is here. He is the owner of Foster Foundation Repair. He's going to be having a discussion this morning, taking your phone calls and your texts, if you have any, to talk about foundation repair and issues around your home. Brett, good morning. How are you doing this morning?
1: Doing very well. It is it is a beautiful morning and a beautiful week.
0: It is. I have no complaints about how things are so far today, but there's all kinds of things that we can get into this morning. It has been a little bit wet around here that might either remind you, or maybe you've run into some issues around your property. And I remind you, residential or business, some problems you might have where you want to get a little bit of some insight. You can give us a call this morning, 304-345-5858. You can also text over your questions to 304-935-5008, 304-935-5008. I think I had some text messages left over from last time. I'll look those up here in just a moment. But before we get started, I thought it would be a good time just to make sure that folks understand, because we segment off portions of the your business and talk about those from time to time. But I want to make sure folks have a nice overview of all the different stuff that you do that includes, you know, from crawl space encapsulation to foundation repair and things along those lines.
1: Yeah. So foundation repair is kind of a broad term. There's a lot of different aspects to it. There's a lot of things that we do that some other companies in the area don't. There's a lot of things that we do that most every company does. So, our bread and butter is residential foundation repair. We definitely get into commercial work as well, but that is not our primary focus. There's just not as much demand in the area for that industry But yeah, we will stabilize foundations. If you're unfortunate and you have a foundation issue or a foundation that has settled or is suffering from lateral displacement, we can address that. We will from time much more rarely, but we will unfortunately have to rebuild a foundation wall from time to time. We finished one of those projects up maybe about a month ago here in Charleston on the west side. Where we had to support the house and rebuild two foundation walls. One of the main things that we address in this area is water infiltration. So we will install waterproofing systems outside or water management systems inside that keep the basement dry. With the waterproofing, we keep the water out in general from the very get-go, and then with water management systems, we will collect the water and then remove it from the house either with a pump or with gravity drains or something of that nature. Crawl spaces, we'll do general framing repairs in a crawl space if there's been termite damage or water related damage, and then also in the crawl space we'll do an encapsulation, which is a very nice upgrade to a house in a crawl space. It really improves the indoor air quality in a house.
0: So, and you can go to your website and you have a whole menu of different types of things that you do where it dials down into specifics of some of these things. And generally speaking, this is something that if folks want to contract your services, you can give you a call right away. You get on a schedule for an estimate, and then your work comes as it comes, depending on the time of year and things along those lines.
1: Yeah. Certain projects are not winter projects. Dig outs, foundation water, big excavations where we're waterproofing a foundation, we do not do those in the winter. We try to do those in the summer months when there's less likelihood of rain. Just really compounds, makes it more difficult, extends the project out. We also get into a lot of drainage improvements, French drains, downspout drains. We have a lot of aging homes with aging drain systems, which really, even in new construction, are probably one of the most overlooked aspects of the build is the drain in-ground drains that manage the surface, the stormwater. Which is ultimately what typically will end up causing an issue with the foundation. We will get into some new construction. Typically, we're going to get the house to, or whatever the addition is or whatever it might be, to a point, and then hand it off to other contractors that might install drywall, electrical, and all those kind of things. And the last thing the big thing that we build or repair are retaining walls. We have a lot of retaining walls in this area. We don't really do a whole lot with stone walls. Those are that's a kind of an art form that is a very specialty work that we do not address. And there's not a lot that can be done to, quote, repair them. It's typically, if there's a failed issue, that's typically going to be a partial rebuild or a full rebuild. If it's a rebuild, we can certainly rebuild a new wall of some other method or style.
0: You're just not going to do the stone.
1: Yeah, that's an art form, and really it's hard to find anybody that'll work on them. I'd love, if there's anybody out here listening that does stone retaining walls, I'd love to have a conversation with you so I can refer you. And we have projects that do need that work, and that would be helpful.
0: Yeah, send us a text. We can send your information over to Brett. That's 304-935-5008, 304-935-5008. Be glad to do that. You never know. Make a connection online. Yep. Those things work out. You're welcome to give us a call this morning if you have any questions as well. 304-345-5858, 304-345-5858. You can find out more information online, fosterfoundationrepair.com. 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And the phone number is 304-776-6263. We'll give that information out a little bit more again later on so you can get all the information down. I did have one leftover text from last time that we didn't get to. Where did it go here? I just had it and then I scrolled up and I lost it again. Oh, here we go. This is from the 681-512. This is from last time. So, caller, I hope you're still listening. We have water that comes through a crack in the basement when it rains really hard. A company quoted us an interior drain system. Is that the right fix for us, or should we get a second opinion?
1: Always a second opinion. An interior foundation drain is a very is a good product. We install them. They are they will probably likely be sold to you as a waterproofing system by many in the industry, but they are a water management system. So when we install this type of system, we are addressing a symptom of another problem. The concern I have, and I'm always considering when we're looking at installing a water management system, is the water outside the building can result or can cause a foundation issue, can create excess lateral pressure on the foundation, causing the wall to bow, or it can soften the soil, allowing the foundation to settle. So when considering if that's the most appropriate method, especially if you have a crack, which suggests the foundation has moved, we certainly need to feel very confident that we will not need to do foundation repairs later, because if that's the case, then some other considerations need to be made. Maybe outside there needs to be some drainage improvements performed, so the risk is lowered. But there are also various ways an interior foundation drain can be installed. The way we install it is very different than some others in the industry. And I would caution that there are ways, the way a lot of companies will install it, there is risk of creating a foundation problem that does not exist at the moment. Essentially you can compromise the support of the foundation in the way certain companies install it, these drains. So just something to be very careful, if ever that is the direction being recommended. I would be happy to have a conversation and take a look at it and provide you my input.
0: That's great information and something that's always worth getting a follow-up on and having someone get a second opinion. And Brett doesn't mind that at all, that you encourage those types of things and for folks to be as educated as possible before they make their decisions. So he would be happy to be your first estimate, your follow-up estimate, whatever it might be. There's no problem with that.
1: Yeah, we do free estimates. Also, I think if you're getting multiple opinions from multiple contractors, I just gave this advice yesterday. I think it's important to contact a third-party engineer, because the property I was at yesterday had already been repaired about a decade ago, and now they were suffering some additional cracks. And the company that was out there last week or whenever they were out to give another estimate had some recommendations, which I agreed with, and then some of those I didn't, and then they weren't addressing the wall that was previously repaired that was still moving. So certainly, and at that point, I feel it's very important. I don't want to, at that point, I wanted to recommend an engineer, because I'm essentially going back on a different company that had already done a repair, saying that product wasn't performing, and at that point, I think it's appropriate to have a second opinion. Somebody that's doesn't have any skin in the game when it comes to the repair side of the process.
0: In your opinion, one of the unique things that we have in this area is we have a lot of stock around here, like mid-1900s houses that that people live in, they recondition, sell. I mean, you know, these things have been in our ecosystem of home ownership or renting or whatever it might be forever. If you're looking to buy one of these homes, and if for all intents and purposes, it seems like it's in good shape, but it was built in the 50s or the 40s or something along those lines. And so that means over the years, people have, there's had to be some sort of repairs done, some sort of fixes or extensions built, something along those lines. Is that a case where you would recommend for someone to take a look at that, an inspector to look at that regardless, for someone to come, an engineer to look at it regardless, for a foundation expert? I mean, what should your level of concern be on a home that's like that, that's maybe only sold a few times in the last 30 or 40 years?
1: Yeah, I mean, I definitely think it's wise to have somebody look at it periodically. The mid-century homes that we have, they were typically constructed with terracotta drain pipes. Most of those are long past their expected life expectancy. Also, the foundations, for example, basement foundation walls were typically built as unreinforced concrete masonry unit walls, which have very little lateral strength when it comes to lateral earth and water pressure. And that's why we have so many walls that are bowing or overturning that need to be addressed. So yeah, those, and the other thing is we've got, if the house is 50, 60, 70 years old, it probably has mature trees that are, have over the years discharged or dumped leaves and acorns and all that into the gutters, and all that ends up washing down the pipes. And, when I leave here, I'm going to do a drain inspection up in South Hills. We've already done some drain repairs on the front half of the house. We're going to look at perform a drain inspection on the back half. To see what can be done to address other issues that this customer is having, and that's one thing that is very important is drain inspection. We do them on a limited basis. There's not really many people doing drain inspections regularly in our region, but they are. There's a need for people to know the condition of their in-ground drains, especially a pre-purchase like during the home inspection type. Drain inspection. Failed drains can result in major foundation issues and a decent expense when it comes to having to replace them.
0: And those can be specifically sort. You may not necessarily recognize a problem on the surface if there's a problem with the draining issue. So that's something that's worth getting checked out.
1: Yeah, and I mean, typically it's going to show up as water entry in a basement or some sort of foundation movement. I mean, that is the mother of all causes of foundation movement is the water, too much or too little.
0: And yeah, that's the of course we need it, but that's also the enemy of everything. Yeah. It seems like when it comes to your home and just how that thing is like a living organism. We talk a lot about the foundation repair, the concrete, the block walls, the base of the house, and things like that. But in order to fix those things, sometimes it has to encroach onto the structure itself from time to time. When it comes to structure damage being done or that you see during the course of estimating for a repair or evaluating a project, is that something you guys also will help with any sort of structural issues?
1: So yeah, this, I mean, are you like drywall fixes? Is that?
0: Yeah. Or just, yeah, like anything along the lines of the house. I'm really just fishing here. So I'm trying to think about what somebody that's contracting that runs into issues like, okay, I have these issues and I have some issues that are within the house, structurally speaking, with the framing of the house or whatever it might be.
1: Oh yeah. Yeah. Yeah. We'll address the framing. If there's a failing beam or joist, or maybe somebody wants to take out a bearing wall, we can certainly address the interior framing components of a house, or a deck. We just finished an estimate this morning for a deck in Charleston that's about 20 feet off the ground. It's going to be a very difficult repair. It's up in the Greenbrier Street area. It's a very tall deck. So yeah, we do all kinds of different framing and structural repairs, inside, outside, crawl spaces, attics. That house had an attic component that there were some issues with the roof framing. That we were going to address as well.
0: And things like sagging floors and stuff like that to diagnose the problem and figure out how those might need fixed.
1: Yep. We'll come in during the inspection process or the estimating process. We'll come in and basically I'm going to let the homeowner tell me where they're having concerns. We'll focus on that specific concern and then anything else that I may see, we'll address with them and at least make them aware of it and see if that's something they want to work on or estimate on at this point. But so we're going to come in. We're going to focus on what issues you are having. If it is a sagging floor, we're going to identify the cause, and then the typically the various repairs or in some cases we won't repair anything. It's just one of those things where it may be too intrusive and the risk of any type of failure or damage, the risk does not outweigh the cost outweighs the risk in that case. I can remember house where we had that situation in Taze Valley not long ago.
0: One of the things I had started along that question as I ran across, every once in a while I'll try to find questions that people ask online or something like that I think that might be an interesting question for us to address on here. And I ran across one that I think was on a Reddit post for home improvement. But it had to do with a guy that had noticed one day, he had been living in a house for just short of 2 years, and he noticed one day when he was cooking breakfast that the oil was all rolling into like one side of his pan, which previously it hadn't been doing before. So it seemed like his stove was uneven. So he immediately went to get a balance for his floor, which he, I guess, had never done before. And he noticed that there was a grade of some sort in his floor in the same direction. The thing that he doesn't know is he never put a balance on the floor before, so he doesn't know if the stove somehow or another settled down and the balance of the stove itself dropped, or if something happened in the foundation of his house within those relatively short amount of time that would cause like for him to be able to notice the oil when he's cooking food or something like that. And he was having a little bit of an existential crisis, like, I have no idea if this is something that just happened, if I just noticed it, what the deal is with it, what should I do about it? And I was like, well, it seems like that there would be a way to evaluate that sort of problem, you know, if you were actually having one.
1: Yeah, I would say normally these things develop over periods of time and not in a short, you know, very short period of time. Certainly a foundation issue of like settlement. If a corner of the foundation has been unsupported by the soil, maybe at some point the weight of the structure finally surpasses the strength of the footing and it breaks kind of in an all of a sudden fashion. But typically these things are very long-term, slow developing processes. And in those situations, you know, we'll evaluate, and typically we're going to be able to tell you what the problem, well, we would be able to tell you what the problem is and what the fix is. Whether it's the water damage or the termites, or sometimes it's an offset bearing wall. So there's weight from above being applied to maybe the wall behind the stove that is causing that floor system to sag in that area. And we'll be able to identify that. And typically it's in a situation like that, it's a reinforcement, either adding additional beams and footings or additional joists or something of that nature. A really good time for a person to get an evaluation on a house is before any planned remodels, because typically a remodel like a kitchen or a bathroom, normally that's going to end up with additional weight being added to the floor, because typical products that are installed today are going to be heavier than of the past. We get a lot of stone countertops, and the time to address, you know, any deficiencies is before these new materials are installed. I looked at a house maybe 2 weeks ago in which they did a pretty significant bathroom remodel, added a lot of weight, but they installed everything to the floor as it was sloped. And at that point, they wanted, after this was all done, they added this weight, they started getting some additional cracking and noticed the sloping floors more so than they ever had before. The problem is for us now to come in and lift it back to level, we would end up damaging all that new material installed. So before any planned remodels is a very wise time to have someone competent, an engineer, to come out and evaluate the building and say, yeah, your floor system is adequate to support the new loads that are going to be applied.
0: Yeah, great information as always. Brett Hodgson is here, owner of Foster Foundation Repair. You can give us a call this morning, 304-345-5858, 304-5858. You can text 304-935-5008. We do have a couple of texts that came in. I'm going to get one here before we go to the break. We'll take our break and come back with the next. This one I wanted to get out because I think, I don't know if it was last show or the show before last, we had a question about this right before we left the air. So I wanted to make sure that we got the information out there. 681-294, we're on a fixed income and just found out we likely have a foundation problem. Is there any financing available and how does it work? So I just bring that up because I didn't know in all the years we've been doing the show together, you guys do provide at least an option for financing if somebody needs to look that way.
1: Yeah. So we have, I guess we're partnered. I don't know exactly how it works. This is my wife's department, but we do have a financing option through Green Sky. Of course, there are, we've touched base with Huntington Bank. They have a unsecured financing option for home renovations. There's always the home equity line of credit. So, yes, we do have financing options. The Green Sky is an unsecured financing option. So, it basically, you're not putting up any collateral like your house or anything. So, the rates tend to be higher than if you were to go with, like, a home equity line of credit in most cases. But, yes, we do have financing options.
0: Yeah, so that's something to keep in mind. And just as somebody that worked on the mortgage side of it, these are not unusual types of loans or anything. I mean, you can find an option either through through Foster Foundation Repair, and the financiers are very used to these types of work. I mean, they know exactly what's going on here. So they can work with you to get these types of things done for sure, if that's something you need to look into. Let's do this. Let's go ahead and take our break. When we come back, we have one more text question before we get to some more conversation today. This has to do with patios. It has to do with patios. So if you have any questions, you can give us a call, 304-345-5858, 345-5858. You can text 304-935-5008. We'll take a break and be back right after this. 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I'm Dale Cooper on 580 WCHS, the voice of Charleston.
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7: Good morning. Here's your traffic update. A vehicle crash on U.S. 119 Pennsylvania Avenue and U.S. 60 Washington Street. A vehicle crash on County Route 7 over 3 Campbell's Creek Road and 5 Mile Road. In Putnam County, a tree in the roadway on County Route 34 over 23, 1812 Kelly's Creek. And congestion and delays on I-64 East at mile marker 58 at Virginia Street. I'm Chapel in the WCHS Network Traffic Studio.
0: You're listening to Ask the Expert, 580 WCHS, the voice of Charleston. Thanks for tuning in and starting your day on the voice of Charleston, 580 WCHS. Hope you have your cup of coffee or you're driving into work, or maybe you're already there and listening at your desk, wherever you are. Thanks for tuning in this morning. Brett Hodgson is here. 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Their number is 304-776-6263, 776-6263. However, you can call us this morning at 304-345-5858, 345-5858. You can also text 304-935-5008. And that is what the 304-776 one did. My patio is pulling away from the back of the house and there is a gap forming. Could that be related to foundation movement or just normal concrete movement?
1: So I would say it depends. Like always, I actually looked at a house that was the description that was given to me from our admin, that their patio was pulling away. And really what it was a concrete slab at the back of the house. It was at the elevation of the main floor, and there was a full basement below. And what was actually happening in that case is the basement wall was being pushed in by the soil and also the water. The patio was actually sloped toward. It was pulled away, but it had sloped. There was a separation between the patio and the wall. But the patio was sloped toward the house, so water is being directed that toward the foundation. So what was ultimately happening is all the pressure from the water and the soil was pushing the wall away from the patio. So it just depends. Certainly, it depends on the type of patio. There's a lot of different descriptions of what a patio might be. It could be that the patio is, if it's a slab on grade, that it is just literally settled away from the foundation. Or if it's an elevated patio, that it is pulled away, that the foundation supports have settled and it's pulling away. But if it's a slab on grade and you've got a basement, a lot of times that separation is from the back wall bowing inward or being pushed inward. And a lot of times when you see that kind of movement, the entire house is sort of raked toward the front. Because the pressure on the back is then transferred into the floor system, the main floor, and it pushes right through the front of the house, which will oftentimes cause stair step cracks on the sidewalls near the front of the house. So very common.
0: Let me extend that out just a little bit. We were talking about patios. Let's talk about driveways and things along those lines. Is there any like quick and dirty rule as far as, you know, driveways are going to crack? I think that happens without it being a major structural issue. Is there any quick and dirty rule that the type of cracks or types of cracking or quickness or something like that somebody might see and be like, okay, well, maybe this could be a problem?
1: So not so much in concrete. A lot of times that's caused by freezing and thawing or expansion and contraction of the soil, poor subgrade. I mean, most concrete slabs that we tear out are sitting right on dirt. There's no gravel. There's no drainage, concept of drainage provided for them. So normally concrete cracks exterior are not related to foundation movement. Roots can certainly heave a concrete sidewalk or driveway and cause it to crack. Cracks in, say, a basement floor that's kind of a – sometimes it is evidence of foundation movement. Sometimes it's not. It really just depends on the scenario, and that just requires a full evaluation of everything else to put those cracks into perspective.
0: Same thing with like a garage floor where you're parking your truck or whatever all the time and some cracking develops there?
1: Yes. So most garage floor, basement floors in our area are what are called a floating slab. So the when the house is being built, they pour the footing, they build the block walls, and then sometime down the road, they come in and pour concrete inside the foundation. So typically the slab is not a structural component except for, say, the basement stairs or the basement walls. That's, I would say, most common. Now, there are actual structural slabs. There are monolithic slabs that we do run into from time to time. I don't know the percentage, but I would say less than 5% of homes in our area would be a monolithic slab. And then there are certain times when the contractor, when it's being built, will either put your basement support posts on just the 4-inch slab, which would not be a good practice, or maybe they'll dig an enlarged area out where the post is supposed to be and do a thickened slab at each post. So sometimes the slab is structural, but probably more often than not, your typical, say, mid-entry house or something like that, that's typically not going to be a structural slab. So cracking of that nature, it can be caused by foundation movement, but oftentimes it's a shrinkage crack or a settlement of the supporting soil of the slab only.
0: And that's where these things really, and that's why it's great to get somebody either to give you an estimate or you've mentioned many times on this show before that estimates don't always lead to recommendations. And sometimes, nope. Hey, there's not really much we can do here. This is just cosmetic. The fix isn't worth the effort, whatever it might be. You'll be honest about those things.
1: Yeah, that happened yesterday. The individual was having water entry that she described it as tracking in into the basement through where there were utilities penetrating the wall. The house had actually been flipped by a local contractor, and they'd already done an interior foundation drain system in the entire basement. Didn't look bad. We didn't do it, but it looked like a pretty good system. But my focus was this water entry concern. So we went out and looked outside, and she definitely had drainage issues. The concrete patio was sloping toward the house. But the penetration where the water was coming in, it probably had 2 inches, was elevated 2 inches above where the water entry was occurring. So it was pretty unlikely it was a patio. Ultimately, what it was is this house had vinyl siding. And the vinyl siding has a component called J-channel at the bottom. And it will collect water. But typically, or the J-channel is supposed to have holes in it that let the water drain out. Or it drains to the ends of that J channel. So it's literally, if you can imagine a J, it's shaped like a J. And but what was happening is water was collecting in that J, and it was being diverted. The way the siding was installed, the J channel was installed, it had a slight pitch toward the house. So that water was being directed to a corner where water was all building up, where that penetration was. So in this case, my recommendation to her was just drill some holes in the J channel, the bottom of the J channel, to let the water drip out and snip the J channel at the end where the water was accumulating to give it a path out. So it was not accumulating. So yeah, it was a homeowner, something the homeowner should be able to fix with, a typical little toolbox that most people own. So.
0: That's a great tip. And yeah, and something along those lines really gives the homeowner some peace of mind. And as a homeowner, I always like when I can do something myself that's kind of, you know, MacGyvering it up, yeah. You know, where I can kind of fix it and feel pretty good about it. So, I mean, that's a great recommendation. And again, that's just something that you offered after coming out to take a look at it.
1: Yep. There's no charge for that estimate or, you know, those recommendations. That we're out there to look at, see if there's something we can help someone with. And if there's not, then we tell them what to do. And hopefully that helps.
0: You still have time to get in this morning. If you have any questions of your own, 304-935-5008 is our text line number, 304-935-5008. You can also give us a call this morning, 304-345-5858, 304-345-5858. One service that I had this from my notes from the last show that we did, and we didn't get around to talking about it, and I don't remember us talking a lot about it, but a service that's listed on your website talking about house leveling. What is house leveling?
1: So that would be if you've had sagging floor or something.
0: Okay, so that's sort of what we talked about.
1: Yeah, so a lot of houses in Taze Valley were built with compressible wood shims that were placed between the beam and the post. And that's because when the house was built, they weren't shooting it with a laser or a level to make sure the top of their foundations were perfectly level. So they would use these compressible wood shims to level it when they were actually building the floor system. But as the house was built, more weight was added, people moved in, those shims started to crush. So in that case, we can come in and lift it, level it, reshim it with a steel plate so it won't compress again. So pretty basic concept. I mean, we can lift and level with, say, the foundation when there's been settlement of the perimeter foundation walls. We will lift and level it. Typically, the goal is to close a crack, or maybe it's settled at a door opening and the door no longer works correctly. In those scenarios, we're trying to lift it to make the door functional once again, not necessarily make the house level or even on a flat plane, which are different concepts. But essentially, yes, we can lift it, level it to the extent it makes sense without creating other issues. And there is some risk with lifting and leveling, and that we do address that with clients, because when a house settles, say it has brick veneer or a concrete block foundation, debris has broken off and fallen into those cracks. So when you start to lift and level, there is some, you can end up kind of, the crack doesn't necessarily want to go back to fully closed. It won't do that every time unless some pretty extreme steps are taken, like grinding out the entire mortar joint and then tuck pointing it when it's done, which can all be done. But unfortunately, by the time the foundation is stabilized and repaired, that's typically enough money spent. So,
0: if you have inquiries or you want to follow up on any of these questions or topics that we talk about this morning, you can give Foster Foundation Repair a call. Their phone number, 304-776-6263, 304-776-6263. So have a couple minutes this morning if you want to try to get in on the text line, 304-935-5008, 304-935-5008. I thought I'd take a minute. We've talked about some issues that I've had before, mostly off air. I don't like to put them on air, but this might be instructive for some clients that are out there. I've had an issue for years now with my home with some problems with moisture around the home. It's too humid during the day. Various troubleshooting methods throughout the time. I just recently ran a little low-tech moisture test overnight, and also monitoring like when the humidity goes up during the day. It's definitely something to do with overnight, dew point, soil getting wet, because I have an unfinished crawl space under the backside of my house And that's the part of my house that just gets super, super humid all the time. And indeed, it creates condensation overnight on plastic that I can set down underneath there. It creates moisture that has there on the top. The gold standard, of course, would be some sort of encapsulation, but it's hard to get to this thing. The way it was built on, all I have is an old basement window that gives me access to the crawl space. There's only like a 2-foot gap or something. I mean, it's hard to get to.
1: And that's a common scenario with additions. They typically don't do them as well as, or I don't want to say typically, but it's common to see them done not as well as they should.
0: And this is like, 100 years old almost, or something, 80 years old.
1: So getting a sheet of plastic down there would certainly help if possible. There are other things that can be done. There is a fan system called the Atmox fan system. And what this system has is it has a brain, a central computer, but then it also has multiple fans associated with it. And what I do anytime we've installed one of these is I provide the manufacturer with a drawing. They provide us with a planned system install. So typically it'll include one exhaust fan to the exterior, one intake fan to the interior. Oftentimes it'll have a hygrometer outside and inside, as well as a wood moisture sensor, moisture content sensor. And then the brain decides how and when the system should operate. So it moves air in and out of the crawl space.
0: Interesting.
1: When the conditions are most conducive to drying.
0: Does that even work for one that doesn't have plastic down, if you only have earth crawl space?
1: It will. I mean, it's going to be, it's the moisture, it's sensing the moisture. The vapor barrier is there to, as water evaporates from the earth, is to essentially the moisture condenses on the underside of the plastic and drains back into the earth.
0: Gotcha.
1: So it limits how much actual water vapor enters the crawl space.
0: So that would really help out from that regard if I could put it down
1: Correct.
0: In the back of the house.
1: Correct. Now, one other thing to consider with this, and my best friend had this scenario where his HVAC system, he has a basement and a crawl space, and his HVAC system was in the basement, and his system was creating negative air pressure on the interior of the building. So it was actually pulling air from the crawl space into the basement, and he was having a condensation issue. And he and I messed around with this for a while, and ultimately we determined if he kept his basement door open, the negative pressure went away.
0: Really?
1: And it essentially, the system became balanced. So essentially it was as simple for him as installing a louvered vent in both of his doors, and it fixed his issue.
0: So that allowed for the basement to vent through his door instead of keeping his door open, and it allowed it to.
1: Yeah.
0: I wonder if I should test that, because that's exactly my setup. I wonder if I should just leave my door open for a couple of days and see what happens.
1: It's been a long time, but I believe he had a large return right next to his. A lot of systems will have a big return vent right next to their air filter.
0: Yeah.
1: And that's where most of the pressure comes from.
0: That's exactly mine. Yeah.
1: So in that case, this is back when I was doing inspections regular, and I had fancy little devices that would be able to determine where air was flowing. But yes, that fixed his problem, was $2 $5 louvered vents on his door. So
0: I'm going to test leaving my door open overnight for a couple nights to see what happens. Or during the day for a couple nights, see what happens.
1: Yeah.
0: Great tips. That's what happens. And luckily I sit here across from Brett, but next time you need to call in to hopefully get some resolution. Foster Foundation Repair online. 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Brett, thanks so much for your time. Appreciate you coming in.
1: Yep. See you next month.
0: See you next month. That is Brett Hoshman from Foster Foundation Repair. Dave Allen is up next. I'll be back this afternoon at 3:06. Have a great day, everyone, listening to the voice of Charleston, 580 WCHS.
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10: From ABC News, I'm Chuck Sievertson. This morning seen the first daytime air attacks in Iran since the first 40 days of the war. The U.S. military says they hit cruise missile storage and launch sites and coastal defense systems. President Trump with a renewed threat against Iran, setting an apparent deadline of next Wednesday.
11: We're going to knock out all their power plants. We're going to knock out all their bridges unless they get to the table and negotiate.
10: Iran is threatening to stop all energy exports from the region.
12: This fight is now focused on a battle for the Strait of Hormuz, which ships were able to pass through freely before the war started. Iran has been firing on cargo ships and American allies. The U.S. overnight launching a seven-hour wave of strikes aimed at degrading Iran's ability to threaten commercial shipping. And the president says these attacks will escalate in the coming days.
10: ABC News Chief White House Correspondent Mary Bruce. Inflation at the wholesale level rose 0.3% last month, says ABC's Jim Ryan.
13: The Producer Price Index offers a snapshot of inflation at the wholesale level by calculating prices that businesses are charging consumers and other businesses. Like the CPI, the PPI is subject to wild gyrations in the cost of food and energy. Strip out those things and producer prices last month rose 0.1%.
10: This going on since the overnight hours with scuba divers and rescue boats and helicopters. ABC's Trevor Ault is there.
14: A desperate search in the San Francisco Bay after a boat sank near Alcatraz. At least one person is dead and three people are still missing. The cabin cruiser was between the Golden Gate Bridge and Alcatraz Island. Officials say 20 people were on board, most believed to be members of the same family.
10: President Trump posts on social media that vehicle stops by immigration police cannot be suspended, as was announced by an ICE official hours ago after recent deaths during traffic stops in Maine and Texas. Each ICE team will have a member with a body cam. You're listening to ABC News.
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17: It's 3 minutes past the hour in the capital city of Charleston from the 580 WCHS radio newsroom. I'm Daniel Wood, 76 degrees with temperatures on the rise this hour. More to come in your Metro News AccuWeather forecast after this. A man who authorities believe stabbed another man and then stabbed a sheriff's department canine is dead after being shot by police in Kanawha County.
18: Kanawha County Sheriff's Department spokesman Sergeant Jeremy Burns says it all started when a man bleeding from the back ran into the Parmar store along Route 61 in Chillon Tuesday morning at around 9 o'clock and said he had been stabbed. Deputies arrived, found out the suspect was in a house two doors down. They got a search warrant and sent Sheriff's Department canine Jet into the house. Burns says the suspect stabbed the dog in the head and then continued to refuse to come out of the house.
19: We tried several tactics for a number of hours. Unfortunately, eventually, lethal force was utilized.
18: The stabbing victim is hospitalized. K9 Jet is in stable condition. The names of those involved have yet to be released. I'm Jeff Jenkins, 580 WCHS.
17: A maximum sentence for the Charleston man who shot and killed a Marmette woman walking into the sheet store in Kanawha City last year. Jacob Fields was sentenced to a total of 21 years behind bars after earlier guilty pleas to one charge of involuntary manslaughter and four charges of wanton endangerment. Kanawha County Assistant Prosecuting Attorney Madison Tuck says Fields was reckless and it cost Tiffany Adkins her life.
20: The statement suggests that this incident was not a one-off terrible tragedy, as I expect the defendant to state, but a result of the defendant's escalating, horrifically negligent, and stupid behavior with firearms.
17: Fields apologized before receiving his sentence from Kanawha County Circuit Judge Mary Claire Akers. Putnam County Commission President Andy Skidmore says Google plans to hold a public meeting near soon in Putnam County to discuss plans for a data center in the Buffalo area. Skidmore says he knows there are a lot of questions about plans, including its operation, using what's called a closed-loop system.
21: So they plan to have a town hall meeting
2: where they're going to talk about all that. They didn't really give us a lot of details about the closed loop system. So I think it's really still under design, from my understanding.
17: Commissioners recently visited a Google data center in New Albany, Ohio, near Columbus. And the two-day 2026 Student Success Summit begins later this morning at the Charleston Coliseum and Convention Center. More than 500 educators, counselors, administrators, workforce development professionals, and others will be on hand in the 580 WCHS Radio Newsroom. I'm Daniel Woods.
21: Did you know the United States once doubled in size almost overnight? In 1803, the Louisiana Purchase added more than 800,000 square miles. That decision opened the door to westward expansion, a bold decision that defined a nation. 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
17: Looking now at your Metro News AccuWeather forecast, mostly sunny and warm conditions today. Danger of dehydration and heat stroke as a result of high temperatures. If people are outside for extended periods of time, a high today of 94 degrees in the 580 WCHS Radio Newsroom. I'm Daniel Woods.
22: This is a Bloomberg Money Minute. Electric car maker Lucid insists it's not considering bankruptcy, but there's little doubt the company is facing a moment of truth. Lucid has brought in restructuring advisors to help shore up a business that's burned through more than $5 billion since the start of the year. NASDAQ futures leading the gains this morning. Dutch tech company ASML's earnings shows a relentless demand for chips that are enabling the artificial intelligence build-out. It makes specialized machines that are crucial for manufacturing advanced semiconductors, including for NVIDIA. And a shakeup is on the way for food giant Conagra. The maker of Slim Jim jerky and Bird's Eye frozen food says the company's undergoing a detailed review of its businesses. Conagra adding that it's operated with a portfolio that is too large and too complex for too long. The company's been struggling with higher costs. This report is sponsored by Vanguard Investor Choice, a proxy voting program for eligible Vanguard index funds. Courtney Donahoe, Bloomberg.
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26: 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Wednesday edition of the show, the A-Train Anthony Harmon, our producer today. Metro News meteorologist Brian Hughes says the fog's going to burn away. We got some heat today and some haze from those Canadian wildfires. Mid-90s for highs, upper 90s with a heat index. Clear and sticky, according to Brian tonight. Low 70s, mid-90s, and sunny tomorrow. Heat index nearing 100. Pretty much the same on Friday, so hydrate if you're going to join us for Live on the Levee with our sister station, 98.7 The Mountain, Wild and Wonderful Classic Rock. Now, by Saturday, we could get some heavy tropical storms going into Sunday. You can download the Metro News television app or follow Brian and his team of meteorologists on social media. Coming up, talked yesterday on the show, a couple times actually, about the filling of the seat of now former County Commissioner Lance Wheeler. He, of course, resigned to head up the Ambulance Service Authority. He continues to be a candidate, though, for state Senate. We'll talk to the guy who won the Republican primary for that seat. Now he's hoping
0: that the sitting commissioners, Natalie Tennant and Ben Salango, will select to finish out what's left of Lance's seat. His name is Jared Page. He's going to join us in the Jared Construction Studios coming up a little bit later on. Bless your calls and texts are always welcome. Welcome into the show now, though, the lovely, the gorgeous, the vivacious, it's Millie Snyder. How you doing?
1: I don't want to stop you. Please continue.
0: I could do this all day.
1: Yes, thank you very much.
0: All right, you told me, you said I got all kinds of valuable information. You always do, but before we get to that, I have to tell you this.

0: though, to have a hot dog, turkey dogs, soy dogs, tofu dogs?
1: Why would you have a turkey or a soy hot dog? Better to not eat a hot dog.
0: At all.
1: Because if we knew what was in the hot dog, it can absolutely wake you up.
0: Okay.
1: And how many people actually taste the hot dog? By the time they put the chili sauce and the coleslaw and that measly, tasteless hot dog in a white-enriched bun, they don't even know what they're eating.
0: Okay.
1: Because everything comes together in a big mishmash. And somebody said to me, could we eat Hebrew National? Because they were saying that because I'm a member of the Jewish community. I said, that has nothing to do with anything. That doesn't make it a good hot dog.
0: It doesn't take much to get you fired up. When I saw it was National Hot Dog Day, I said, I gotta have fun with this.
1: Please do. Thank you.
0: All right. But there, what I'm asking you is because,
1: it's really at the expense of the people who eat hot dogs.
0: Okay. But what, the reason I ask you that is because you do see a lot of these things. These are lesser fat hot dogs, lesser sodium.
1: Yeah.
0: As I said, turkey, soy.
1: They're trying to
0: tofu.
1: Make a bad thing
0: I'm just
1: not as bad.
0: Saying they're, you should not fall for that, is what you're saying. There is no healthy hot dog, period.
1: Right. And by them doing that, they're making something that's not good even less not good. And I don't even think that's a correct sentence.
0: That's all right. That's all right. You're Millie Snyder. You can say whatever you want.
1: Well, not really, right. But yeah.
0: I mean, all right. What's on your mind today?
1: Well, you know what I want to tell you about Mediterranean. Of course, we meet at the American Job Corps Center over on Leon Sullivan Way Thursday morning, 9:30, and new members are always welcome. But one of the things that I take pride in providing is quality information for my members. I don't just give out, you know, little cartoons, but valuable information. And this week, I'm helping my members really understand diabetes. And so many people, especially in our mountain state, are suffering from this, and they don't know the right food combinations. And what amazed me when I originally got, just a few weeks ago, I became aware of this handout, that so much of it mirrors the Mediterranean lifestyle. And when I share that tomorrow with my members, I think they're going to be equally astonished at the quality that Mediterranean is wanting to teach, not just diabetes, but the whole of our life. We can improve how long we live and reduce medication. By eating healthy, you lose weight automatically. You don't have to go on a diet. And I believe in the listening audience, everyone's been on enough diets ad nauseum. And diets are, what are diets? They're a lesser way to eat. This is a lifestyle. And you can do Mediterranean anywhere in any circumstance.
0: It's very easy to do.
1: Because
0: I mean, any restaurant, I mean, I'm not talking about fast food restaurants. I'm talking about even if you go to a diner, so to speak, and there are plenty of them around West Virginia. There are healthy things that you can get there.
1: Yes. And if they have something that is not in your lifestyle, it's an amazing thing. You can say, no, thank you. I don't care for it. Or instead of those mashed potatoes that have a whole stick of butter in your serving, could you simply ask for a baked potato or pass on the potatoes because you're taking care of yourself, and ask for another one or two servings of vegetables so that you fill up and you're satisfied.
0: But you got to watch how the vegetables are prepared, though, right?
1: Well, of course. We don't cook them in bacon grease, although that is why we are so well known for cardiac vascular repair work.
0: Yeah.
1: because I don't know how else to say it.
0: I know, but we
1: have such a huge number, and yes, we are what we eat. My whole goal is to teach people how to take better care of themselves, live longer, and have a quality lifestyle. And yes, that happens when you eat smart. When you eat smart, your body thanks you by doing what you want it to do when you want to do it.
0: I'm talking to Millie Snyder again. The Dave Allen Show on 580 Live is brought to you in part by Morgan & Morgan, America's largest injury law firm. If you're injured, visit ForThePeople.com. You're talking about diabetes. It's been said in West Virginia that there are two types of people. There are those that are diabetic or those that will be. And I mean, that's kind of a generalized

0: statement. But we do. We're right up there at the top. If we're not the number one most,
1: and you know,
0: as my
1: would
0: grandmother
1: like
0: would say, the most diabetical, the most diabetical states in the
1: is
0: nation.
1: Is your grandmother alive?
0: She's not. No.
1: She's not. But she was right.
0: Yeah.
1: Yes, I grew up in a diabetical family. My father had it. Every one of his sisters. While I never knew my grandfather, in his time of life, insulin didn't exist.
0: Mm-hmm.
1: So. Back in those years, when you had diabetes, when your leg turned black, they simply removed your legs because they did not know how to treat it.
0: Mm-hmm.
1: Now we know what to do. We have insulin, certainly, but we also give credit to the way that we eat.
0: Preventive maintenance.
1: And imagine being able to eat healthy and stay healthy and feel good, albeit you have diabetes.
0: Let me give you a couple texts here. You know, when Regatta was a couple of weeks ago, one of the featured performers was Bret Michaels. Without a doubt, the biggest crowd was for Bret Michaels. I don't know whether you know this or not, but Bret Michaels has been a diabetic since he was a child, to the point that he travels on the road with his own medical professionals and his own diet. He has his own.
1: So he's a
0: his
1: type
0: own
1: one.
0: He has, and he's had this. I mean, you know, no alcohol, no drugs, or any
1: one,
0: of that stuff.
1: Type one is this is how you live.
0: And he travels with a medical professional and a cook. You know, it could be the same person. I don't know, but somebody
1: That's
0: travels
1: incredible.
0: With him to prepare his food. And a text along his line said, "Should have had a meeting with Bret Michaels while he was here and discussed eating habits since he was he's dealt with diabetes since he was a child."
1: That would have been a pleasure to do.
0: All right, so I got to ask you. I got a couple here.
1: Yes,
0: you're popular today.
1: Diabetes is a big thing.
0: All right, here's a serious question though from one of our regular texters here, and you've heard about this. I'm going to just say something here, all right? Don't censor me, Anthony, or anything like that. But there's these news stories about this explosive diarrhea through this. And the texter says, "I'm scared to eat salads and fruits because of this parasite that's going around, and I love salads and fruits."
1: I think the answer is to try to buy it from the freshest source. Don't buy bagged vegetables. Mm-hmm. Buy fresh and then wash them and dry them at home. But do a minimal, see how you do with a small amount. And instead of just salads, try zucchini, broccoli, cauliflower. Fill up on other vegetables, mm-hmm. but make sure that you're
0: fruit,
1: washing
0: them. What about the fruit, though?
1: Fruit also needs to be washed. It needs to be dried in a towel, a paper towel. I understand that. I'm concerned about that, too. And I read yesterday that this parasite that we don't know where the source is could be around until the beginning of September.
0: Mm-hmm.
1: And we have many, many weeks to go until we get to that point. And I don't even know how they can forecast that it's not going to be here after September 1st.
0: Yeah.
1: But it's a scary thing. No one wants to be that sick.
0: Tech says, "My favorite guest is Millie. And I've been eating Mediterranean style for a few months now, and it's really made a difference. I just don't get that with all the information available today and all the choices that people still eat as badly as they do. The excuses that they give are insane and very selfish sometimes. It's almost like they act like they don't have anybody else that depends on them or cares about them."
1: Whoever that person is, I would love to say thank you and be in touch, because that statement is so very, very true. When you know that there's something better that you can do for the quality of your life, I still ask myself that question, why don't people do it?
0: Texas, West Virginia has the highest diagnosed diabetes prevalence in the U.S. at 15% of the adult population. Several other southern and Appalachian states follow closely behind: Mississippi, 14.7%, and Louisiana at 14.5%. And what do those states have in common? I mean, look, I was born in, I was born in Georgia, but raised in southern West Virginia. I know how we ate growing up. I know how some of us still eat today to a certain extent. All of those states tend to be states that are big on grease, butter, and all the good stuff. It's not good stuff, but I mean, all that we see is good stuff.
1: There's a hospital that is in southern West Virginia and also in Kentucky, mm-hmm. and they show commercials. So many of the people in that area have the highest percentage of heart valve replacement because of the way that they eat. Bacon grease is not your friend. And saturated fats are not our friend. And olive oil and fresh fruits and vegetables. But I I share the concern around this terrible parasite. Let's eat small amounts frequently, but let's make sure we wash them and dry them and test the waters. Just don't dive in. I mean, I can dive in head first to a salad, but I'm doing that with caution.
0: Okay.
1: I don't want to get sick, nor do I want to spread it to anyone in my family.
0: All right. Remind people about the time, dates, locations of your meetings.
1: We meet at the American Job Corps Center on Leon Sullivan Way. It has an ample parking lot, and it's almost at the end of Leon Sullivan. Less than 10 steps, you see the Clay Center, so it's very easy to find. We meet Thursday morning at 9:30, and you will love the group. You will love what you learn, but more importantly, you will love becoming a part of the Mediterranean lifestyle.
0: All right. Millie Snyder, it's always a pleasure to have you on the
1: show.
0: Thank
1: you. It's a pleasure to be here.
0: Happy National Hot Dog Day.
1: And the same to you.
0: And the horse you rode in on. 9:22. 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We'll take a break. Back after this on The Voice of Charleston, WCHS.
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0: Welcome back to the show. It's 9:24. The sounds of the official band of the Dave Allen Show. That is Amos Steele. You got a big get-together coming, class reunion or whatever, town festival. Give those guys a call. Look them up on Facebook. Guarantee Bank Hotline, 304-345-5858. Tony Vitaler texts 304-935-5008. Text says, Millie should have a weekly segment on a local TV news channel, sharing recipes, shopping tips, etc. Well, I'll pass that note along to her. She's out there with the Colonel. Ron Hughes right now. But Dave Allen Show on 580 Live, brought to you in part by the all-new Generations Ford of Hurricane. 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This time 1 month ago or so, there were three county commissioners in Kanawha County. Democrats Ben Salango and Natalie Tennant, and Republican Lance Wheeler. Now, Wheeler opted not to run for re-election as he's pursuing a seat in the state Senate. A couple of weeks ago, though, Lance abdicated the remainder of his term to take over as director of the Kanawha County Emergency Ambulance Service Authority. Now, he's still on the ballot for state Senate, and if he is elected in the general, he can do both jobs, state senator and director of KCEA. So what to do with the remainder of his term? His term came to an end, I guess, end of June, early July, and so Commissioners Tennant and Salango had to choose someone to take over Lance Wheeler's seat. The person chosen must be a Republican, since Lance was, and they have to live in the same magisterial district that Lance Wheeler did. Six folks are vying for that seat, hoping to be appointed by City Commissioner Salango and Tennant. They are Thomas Canterbury, George Smith, Elizabeth Standish, Jim Strawn, and George Metz. And this guy, who joins me in the Jarrett Construction studios this morning, no relation to Jarrett Construction, it's spelled differently, Jared Page, how you doing, my friend?
6: I am doing well. How about you?
0: I am doing fine. Thank you for being here. So now, you are a Republican,
6: yes.
0: Which is required for the job because Lance Wheeler was a Republican, and you currently reside in the area that Lance Wheeler served out of. What is that area, the magisterial district? Well, the best way to describe it.
6: So it's actually two magisterial districts are available.
0: It
6: has Magisterial District 3 and Magisterial District 4. To give a breakdown, it would be St. Albans area, Nitro, Cross Lanes, the Elk River, Sissonville, and a very small portion of the west side in Charleston, like Edgewood Hill,
0: Okay. That
6: general area. So it's a smaller pool to pick from, mm-hmm. essentially. And so it has to be someone from there. And as you did say, there have been six that applied. And only five of them are eligible. One of the candidates is not eligible. He is not a Republican, nor does he live in the correct magisterial district.
0: Okay.
6: So there'll only be five that are eligible to be chosen.
0: Uh-huh.
6: Just to get into this candidly, you said that Lance chose not to seek re-election.
0: Yeah.
6: And
0: he chose that before.
6: Oh, long before,
0: yeah,
6: yes.
0: Before the AM,
6: yes.
0: Because he can be, if he's elected to state senate, he can be a state senator and serve as KCEA director.
6: Correct.
0: But he probably couldn't be a county commissioner and do that.
6: Correct.
0: There's fund allocations.
6: And, yes.
0: Okay.
6: Yes.
0: I got it. Okay.
6: And so that was something, and candidly, I found out when the world found out that at noon the day that meeting happened. When Lance chose to seek the Senate a nomination for Senate District 8, I had several individuals because I happen to live in one of those towns that's in the correct magisterial district who approached me about running for the commission seat, and Commissioner Wheeler, then Commissioner Wheeler, was one of those who approached me. And so I ran for the commission. We know what happened. I was chosen by Kanawha County Republicans to be their nominee to replace Commissioner Wheeler. And so when the announcement came out that Lance was going to go to the ambulance authority, I thought it only made sense and was the logical thing to do to apply to the vacancy, since I was elected by Kanawha County Republicans to fill that commission spot in November. January is when the official office would take place. So I thought it made complete sense to go ahead and apply for that commission vacancy. I did this past Thursday. I am eligible. With my application, I submitted well over half a dozen letters of support from council members, Board of Education members, mayors, members of the West Virginia House of Delegates, members of the West Virginia State Senate, as well as some of our state constitutional officers from Kanawha County. And there are more coming in that will be announced at a later date that are coming in to support my candidacy for the vacancy.
0: So let me take the folks through the way this is going to work. As best I understand it. Now, there's an upcoming meeting, I guess July 23rd.
6: Yes.
0: Kanawha County Commission meeting, and the sitting commissioners, both Democrats, so not that that matters, but both Salengo and Natalie Tennant, they will review these applications, and then they will try to choose
6: correct
0: one. And if they can't come to a decision, then from what I understand, then it will go to the, correct me if I'm wrong, it goes to the Republican Executive Committee.
6: Correct.
0: They will then submit some names, and then there'll be what's called a striking process.
6: Yes.
0: Where Tennant and Salengo can sit down and we have these names. We have John Smith. I'm just throwing out names here. All right. Salengo goes first.
6: Correct.
0: Because
6: by seniority.
0: By seniority. Because it's so Salengo will get the first strike if it goes to that. I mean, they could very well on the 23rd just come to a decision. But
6: well, and also I did some research on the statute myself. And essentially, after the Kanawha, in this case, the Kanawha County Republican Executive Committee can give three names.
0: Mm-hmm.
6: They have the option to agree to one of those three names before the strike.
0: Okay.
6: Essentially. So
0: they don't have to give three names.
6: Well, Okay, so if the Kanawha County Republican Executive Committee gives, if they cannot agree to the applicants on the 23rd, okay. Kanawha County Republican Executive Committee, they can give them three names.
0: Okay.
6: And say of the three names, there's one that they can both agree on. They do not have to go to the strike.
0: Okay.
6: You know, typically, if you're at that point, you're going to go to the strike. But from my understanding and reading Commissioner Salango's comments, they're hoping that they can agree and not get to that point.
0: Right, yeah, understood.
6: But understood. Yes, it would go to the, and it would, the striking would go to be the senior commissioner, which would be Commissioner Salango, and then Commissioner Tennant will strike, and then whomever is left would be the commissioner for the 5 months.
0: And I do want to state the reason that I'm having you on the show is because you asked.
6: Yes.
0: And if any of the others want to go on, all they got to do is reach out to me. I mean, that's basically, you reached out to me and said, hey, could I come on to talk about this? I said, sure. Yeah. I don't want people to think I'm favoring anybody. Any of the others that are eligible, they're welcome to come on the show too. I mean, all they got to do is just reach out to me. That's all you got to do. What qualifications, Jared, do you think that will make you a good county commissioner? This is some of what, when we had you on the show, when you were running as a candidate, I asked you this, yes. But maybe people weren't listening. What qualifications do you think you have that will make you a good Kanawha County Commissioner?
6: Well, I'll answer that in two parts. First, with the appointment first, because that's what's before us. And I want to say I know several of the individuals who applied. You know, I'm the only one that has elected government experience who that has applied. We need, at a time, to quote the great philosopher, the American dream, Dusty Rhodes, we're in hard times right now throughout our country, throughout our municipalities, throughout our counties. And the Kanawha County Commission needs somebody who can step into this role who actually has balanced a governmental budget, someone who has made hard decisions, someone who has had to work with law enforcement, with fire departments, with individuals across the spectrum of the political aisle. I'm the only one that's done that. That's not a shot at any of the others. But I can step into that role because I've done it. You know, I have experience working on the state level, drafting and working with drafting policy and working with legislators, both sides of the aisle, on issues that affect Kanawha Countyans. I'm the only one in the race or for the application process that has stood up to utilities and consistently voted against utility raises when we're at a time that people can't afford that. Affordability is a huge issue. It's probably the number one issue that at least people that I've talked to in Kanawha County care about. I'm the one that's done that. I can bring a steady mindset, a straight shooting mindset to the county commission for these 5 months. And I want to make it abundantly clear, there's some conversation that an appointment gives somebody as a favorite going into the election. Because I still have a general election opponent. I still, regardless, and I want to make that clear, I've had several people ask this. If I were to be appointed, I still have to run in November.
0: You're just finishing out Lance.
6: Correct.
0: You or whomever is just finishing out Lance Wheeler's term.
6: Correct. But I've had some people ask that.
0: No, you're still a candidate regardless.
6: Correct.
0: And even
6: correct.
0: If you weren't appointed, you're still a candidate.
6: Running. I'm still the Republican nominee and still running. The county commission needs somebody who can step into that timeline and lead. And to get back to the whole point, if they get an appointment, that's going to give you an unfair advantage in the election. I would tend to say no. We saw two Supreme Court justices who were appointed just this year that both were defeated. There was no incumbency advantage there. We saw an intermediate court judge who was appointed, had multiple years incumbency, was defeated. Multiple members of the West Virginia House of Delegates were appointed, four, I believe, that lost. Mm-hmm. And that's just this cycle. If you go back to various judges' races in Kanawha County, you've seen people who have been appointed who did not win. So just because this whole notion that is an unfair advantage is not really true. We've seen it proven That doesn't really always work. But going to the general election, and I want to take one second. I learned last night that my opponent's sister passed away recently. I was not aware of this till last night, so I want to send my condolences to he and his family. He's actually a very nice gentleman who I've got to meet a few times. Never met him, never heard of him before. He's a nice gentleman, and I wish he and his family peace through this difficult time. But going into the general election, we're going to treat this the same as the primary election. I have the experience working on a municipal government as well as a state government, and you know we're going to continue to work in a bipartisan manner to deliver results. I'm not here to. Yes, I am a registered Republican. I am a proud Republican. I tend to have conservative principles when governing and fiscal responsibility. But I pride myself in being able to work across the aisle, work to get things done and deliver results. I could care less about partisan whatever. I want results for Kanawha County, and that's what I'm going to bring. I'm not going to bring a partisan whatever to the county commission. That's not who I am. I'll hit the ground running, working with President Salengo and Commissioner Tennant from day one, even if I do not get the appointment. You know, I think that voters want consistency right now. They want someone who can work across both sides of the aisle with, and there's polarization going on from the right and from the left. It's not just one side. People want somebody who's consistent, that's a straight shooter, that's going to get things done. And I have a track record of that. I've done it on a city level. I've done it as a department head, and we're going to continue to do it on the Kanawha County Commission.
0: Some may ask, though, and I appreciate you bringing up the notion, and some people have, that it would give you an unfair advantage, or anybody an unfair advantage. But I guess, why not just have a placeholder through the end of the year? I mean, that happened, I know, when Kent Carper resigned, Mark Slotnick was appointed, and he made it clear he didn't want the job permanently. He just wanted to serve as a sort of a placeholder. What's wrong with that? I mean, which is getting someone in there that's, look, you know, I'm not interested in this. I'm not on the ballot. I'm just going to help the county. What do you see wrong with that?
6: So candidly, let's go back to that appointment. That was Commissioner Tennant had won the primary at that time. I know that Commissioner Carper had indicated he would not seek or accept. He filed to run for the seat, but announced prior to the primary election that he was resigning and would not accept the nomination. So let's look at that. When Commissioner, I've done some research when Lance announced. If you know me, you know that I'm an analytical person. I analyze just about everything, which is a positive thing and a negative thing. I looked at statements who were made by then Commissioner President Wheeler and then Commissioner Salengo and then candidate Tennant. And I think that candidate Tennant was correct. She was on your show even talking about she didn't want to hear anything about a placeholder because voters chose her to be the Democratic nominee, and she felt that voters' voices should be heard, and that she was chosen to be the Democratic nominee in that for that seat. Therefore, she should be the obvious choice for the replacement. And Commissioner Schlang, he was not president at the time, felt the same way, that the voters' voices should be heard. If you look past that, when I believe it was right around the same time, so don't quote me on that one. When Prosecutor Rusnak was appointed, when Chuck Miller resigned, it was the will of the Republican voters to appoint her, and she was appointed as a candidate.
0: Right.
6: And I think that we have seen President Salengo in this term, or currently, has said publicly that he feels that the Republican voters spoke, and that I would be a strong choice for the commission vacancy because the Republican voters chose me to be their nominee to replace a Republican commissioner. Because this seat has been a Republican commission seat for many, many years, because this was the Hoppy Shore seat.
0: Mm-hmm.
6: And so I would hope that President Selengo and Commissioner Tennant can agree, based off of both prior comments that have said they want the will of voters. And so we're going back to the placeholder comment. You know, voters should have the opportunity to see me in action. You know, I represent a little over 10,000 Kanawha Countyans currently. Voters should be able to this is a real interview, so to speak, or kind of a six-month probation period. They should have the option to see me, see what I stand for, see what I do. And granted, it's 5 months. I'm not saying we can change the world in 5 months, but and see if it's something that they like. They can choose to vote in November. If they say, no, we don't like what you're doing, they can go in a different direction, and that's fine. The people have the option to do that. But candidly, again, I think the issue with the placeholder right now is, and this is not a shot at anybody, because I know several of the people who applied, but some of them are very good friends of mine, and actually didn't know that I was applying, called me and said, well, we didn't know that you were applying, or we wouldn't have applied. But I'm the only one that can step in that has real government experience. I can step in. I've made the tough decisions. I've had to deal with personnel issues in our community. I've had to work on both sides of the aisle to get police pay raises. I was able to work on both sides of the aisle to get a community center, work alongside Mayor James to get a community center.
0: St. Albans.
6: Yes, that we have, individuals have asked for years. You know, we were able to get pickleball courts, new tennis courts for activities. You know, we've worked, you know, I got to give our building department credit, bringing in businesses here. You not only do I serve on city council, I'm president of our St. Albans area chamber, which to the viewers, that is not just the St. Albans. We have members from Putnam County to Charleston. We have members throughout this county. So it's not just an isolated little teeny tiny chamber. Mm-hmm. You know, so I have experience in bringing business here, recruiting business, and that's what we want for the entire county.
0: I got to start to wrap it up here, but I had a couple of questions here for you. Okay, one person said, do you have a position on bringing data centers to Kanawha County? You have a position on that?
6: I think it's something that we have to look at. I have experience in the state of studying data centers. I'm not going to give an exact. Because I think it's something that we need to at least look at. I'm someone that I never say no to something, because if you say no, then you're never going to learn. I think it's something to look at. I'm not sure that there is the space available, there's a lot of space, but it's something that definitely I would be open to looking at.
0: Taking a look at it. Okay.
6: Yeah, just take a look at it.
0: All right. Who of the six is ineligible? Texter want to know about that.
6: Jim Strawn.
0: Okay. He's ineligible. Okay.
6: From my understanding, from my own research and from my understanding.
0: Okay. And then the other final text is happy belated birthday, Jared.
6: Oh, thank you. Thank you.
0: When was your birthday?
6: It was Monday.
0: Well, happy birthday.
6: Thank you. Thank you very much.
0: All right. Appreciate you being here.
6: Thank you very much.
0: Best of luck to you. Again, July 23rd.
6: Yes.
0: That's the commission meeting date, and everybody will be taking a look at that. I appreciate you being here, my friend.
6: Thank you very much. Appreciate the hospitality, and we'll see you soon. And go Red Dragons and go Eagles.
0: All right. You had to get that Eagles thing.
6: I had to get it in.
0: To the Cowboys fans.
6: Yes.
0: All right. We'll wrap it up. We're going to wrap it up right now. The Dave Allen Show on 580 Live, brought to you in part by Huston's Pizza. 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

0: Welcome back to the show. 14 minutes away from 10 every Friday morning, 9:06. We do the Adopt Me, Please Pet of the Week from the Kanawha-Charleston Humane Association, brought to you by Almost Heaven Interiors. 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Homes to hospitals, classrooms to commercial spaces, they can do it all. They're located at 516 D Street in South Charleston. And again, I do want to just let it be known, you know, one more time, Jared Page reached out to me about coming on the show, and I'm not trying to slight any of the other folks that have thrown their hat in the ring to be appointed a Kanawha County Commissioner. 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I ain't hard to find. You can drop me an email, dave.allen@wvradio.com. You can call the front desk here in Charleston. You can go to Dave Allen Radio on Facebook. I will let the others on if they want on to plead their case before the July 23rd meeting, but he's who axed, as we would say. So there you go. This Saturday, all of our stations, WVRC Media Charleston, we invite you to join us starting at 10 o'clock at Trojan Landing Marina Power Sports, the grand finale of our Ride and Riches contest. We're going to see who's going to take home this new Segway UT6M machine and $1,000 in cash. Now, throughout the week, we're calling all the finalists because you must be there in person to win 10 a.m. Saturday morning. But even if you're not a finalist, join us because we're going to be giving away all kinds of cool prizes basically every 10 to 15 minutes or so on the lot at Trojan Landing. There's all kinds of fun to be had. All of our stations, again, WCHS, The Beat, Superstar Country, KWS, 98.7 The Mountain, V100, KAZ. We're all going to be there. Looking forward to seeing you there this Saturday morning, 10 a.m. at Trojan Landing Marine and Power Sports. A couple of quick things before we go to break here. We have a story posted by Jack Carlson at WVMetroNews.com. Jack was in the building last night in Bell, were the subject of a town hall. That was the subject. And it was talk about this plastic repurposing plant that's being talked about in the city of Bell. Now, it's going to be the old 84 Lumber property, which is on DuPont Avenue there. Jack says about 50 people came out last night for the meeting put on by the Department of Environmental Protection. And the company is called Clean Seas West Virginia. And they're trying to get an air quality permit from the West Virginia DEP. And according to their website, what they do is they convert plastic, breaking it down to repurpose it. And a lot of people have questions and concerns about it, and we'll effort to have someone on the show, pro or con, to talk about it. They have a new mayor in Bell, Melanie Vickers. May try to get her. I do not know her, but I will try to get her on the show. She'd like to weigh in on it as well. In the meantime, you can read Jack's story at WVMetroNews.com. Text says, because you mentioned the foodborne parasite and illness ravaging the country, you MAGA doofuses should know that this is exactly what you voted for. Your favorite sex abuser and your favorite brain worm lackey cut funding to CDC's FoodNet program in 2025. This program is a federal-state partnership for tracking foodborne illnesses. Funding cuts and reduced outbreak surveillance and monitoring resulted in worse outcomes. Geez, Republicans are stupid and without honor. Thank them when you can't get off the toilet, says a texter. text. All right. I'm going to think before I read this next one because we kind of went over a little over on that segment. So we'll take the break. I'll think about whether I want to read this next text or not. We'll be back after this on The Voice of Charleston, WCHS.
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0: Eight away from 10, the sounds of the official band of the Dave Allen Show. It's Amos Steele. 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Totally free. And there's going to be food, fireworks, and a whole lot more. And I'll be serving as your MC, so looking forward to seeing you there. For more, you can visit the Logan Regional Medical Center Facebook page. Guarantee Bank Hotline, 304-345-5858. Tony the Taylor text, 304-935-5008. The investigation into the crime scene in Chilean continues. Story posted about it, WVMetroNews.com, by Jeff Jenkins. Police shot and killed a suspect in a stabbing from earlier today. Now, the stabbing happened at a convenience store there. Just after 9 or so yesterday morning, police found the accuser lived a couple of doors down from the store and apparently barricaded himself into a house. And the sheriff's department let a member of their canine crew go into the house, and the dog was stabbed before the deputies killed the guy. The dog, though, Jet, is in stable condition, so thoughts and prayers for Jets. Let me see here. Tech says the Trump derangement syndrome, suffering moron, trying to blame the parasite on Republicans. And I'm going to butcher this. The Cyclospora parasite was first identified in human stool samples in 1979, and cases surged significantly in the mid-1980s, according to. I did not have stool samples and exploding diarrhea on my bingo card for today. But Dave Allen Show and 580 Live brought to you in part by the Charleston Dirty Birds. Birds are on the road all this week at Southern Maryland. They're back at Gomart Ballpark next Tuesday to begin a series against the Gastonia Ghost Peppers. Visit DirtyBirdsBaseball.com. Going to be some public meetings about the Valley North Transmission Line that has some people concerned. It's going to run this line from Putnam County to Frederick County, Maryland. So if you do have questions, comments, or concerns, just put this on your radar, and we'll talk about it as we get closer. Two public meetings in two different locations on July 28th and 29th. Now, the 28th, it'll be at Sissonville Middle School starting at 4, and at the same time, one happening at the Spencer Armory in Spencer. Then the next day, on the 29th, two being held again at the same start time, 4 o'clock, one at Polka High School and the other at the Green Center in Kenna, which is in Jackson County, just so you know. And as I said, we'll give you more information as we get a little bit closer. Want to remind you to join our sister station, 98.7 The Mountain, Wild and Wonderful Classic Rock, Friday night for the Moses Auto Group live on the levee. Going to be a good one. My guy, John Ingram, doing a tribute to Led Zeppelin on Mountain Night, and that is coming up at Live on the Levee. Brought to you by Moses Auto Group, and that'll be this coming Friday night. Also, I did want to mention this, and it has to do with the Google data center in Putnam County. And I think the talk line guys may get into this a little bit more. If not, well, they're going to now because, you know, TJ's sitting here, and I just told him he was. But anyway, we have a story posted at the website, WVMetroNews.com. Some comments from Putnam County Commission President Andy Skidmore, who says that Google is planning to have a town meeting with Google officials To answer questions about this proposed Google data center in Buffalo and Putnam County. No date has been set for that, and you can read the story at wvmetronews.com. But that meeting is going to happen at a future time, according to Commission President Andy Skidmore. We'll let you know all about it. Coming up later today, Metro News Midday, 13 News, and tonight live anchor Amanda Barron and me, presented by Selango Law. It's Wednesday, which means we're going to introduce you to another wonderful West Virginian. The folks from our friends at ZMM Architects and Engineers are going to stop by the studio today during the 2 o'clock hour. State Senator Patricia Rucker is on the show today. And with all the talk about these flock cameras in Huntington, just down the road in Barboursville, the mayor there, Chris Tatum, says you will never have to worry about the flock cameras in the village of Barboursville. He did a social media post about it yesterday. It's getting a lot of traction. Chris, an old friend, reached out to him yesterday. He's going to come on the show today to talk about it. Also, Jeff Jenkins will have the news. TJ Meadows with commentary and, of course, Open Line West Virginia. Metro News Midday with 13 News and Tonight Live anchor Amanda Barron and me coming up at noon today, powered by Selango Law. And yesterday on the show, and I've talked about it on a couple shows, the struggles of St. Albans High School to try to get enough people for the football team this year. Do want to remind you that that meeting to talk about it is going to be happening tonight, 6 o'clock in the auditorium of St. Albans High School. So if you have, if you're a member of the community, this meeting is not just for prospective players and parents. It's for the community to try to get the community buy-in as well. Talked to Coach Brown on the show yesterday, and he's real hopeful we'll have a good turnout for the meeting tonight, 6 o'clock in the auditorium of St. Albans High School. Look who's here, ladies and gentlemen. It is TJ Meadows. How you doing, my friend?
7: I'm good. How are you?
0: Are you guys going to talk about the Google thing? I mean, considering that I just said you were?
7: Well, I guess you're now the executive producer. We hadn't had that on today. I think we're going to get to that tomorrow. Okay. But look, it could come up. You never know.
0: Well, that is me who, you know, was on our morning call that we had this morning. I heard it being discussed and probably should have solidified that. So,
7: well, you know, you'll have that.
0: You'll have that. What you got on the show today?
7: All right. Well, coming up, we're going to start.
0: Well, don't sound bored by the whole thing.
7: I don't mean it like that. I'm just saying, I mean, how can I, you know, I'm not doing what you want me to do now. Jenny McArdle, who is the director of programs for Helsing, that company that's going to be building drones in the Eastern Panhandle, she is going to join us, talk about the company layout, what they do, how they do it, understand what these drones do, where they'll be used, why the Eastern Panhandle. A lot of questions still around that big investment. Excited about it, by the way. But she'll join us coming up at 11:06. 10:33, WVU President Michael Benson joins us. Today is actually the one-year anniversary of him taking the reins. Mm-hmm. At WVU. So we're going to talk about that. Also talk about that huge grant, I guess I'll call it monies, that WVU got yesterday around energy collaboration, being an incubative hub with other universities in the region. We'll talk about that. News and notes with Jeff Jenkins to start the show. A lot going on. You talked about the Kanawha Valley.
0: Oh, yeah.
7: So going to get into that and much more. Plus, I wrote a little piece about flock cameras.
0: All right.
7: I'm a Ginnam.
0: All right. Quick text, everyone. Please continue to pray for the Kanawha County canine dog, Jet, who was stabbed yesterday. We talked about it a little bit earlier. Appreciate it. I'll be back later today on Metro News Midday. Till then, have fun. I love somebody.

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1: From ABC News, I'm Chuck Sievertson. Right now in Capitol Hill, Acting Attorney General Todd Blanche will face questioning by members of the Senate Judiciary Committee, who will decide whether he gets the job permanently. They're all making opening comments. Senator Chuck Grassley is the chair.
2: The Senate has already judged your fitness for high office and confirmed you as the department's second-in-command.
1: The top Democrat on the committee, Illinois Senator Dick Durbin.
3: The Attorney General is the chief law enforcement officer of the United States of America. Since you were confirmed, the Department of Justice has literally violated dozens of court orders to advance the president's agenda.
1: Blanche had his opening statement, too.
4: In recent years, we watched the Justice Department turned against many of you and a former president, and it damaged the public's faith in justice. We are fixing that.
1: Questions could range from the handling of the Epstein files to the so-called anti-weaponization fund. The U.S. military says it fired missiles at Iranian missile launch and storage sites in the first daytime attack since the first 5.5 months of the war. A new threat from President Trump today, setting a next Wednesday deadline.
5: We're going to knock out all their power plants. We're going to knock out all their bridges unless they get to the table and negotiate.
1: Iran's threatening to stop all energy exports from the region. New numbers about the cost of living this morning. The producer price index, tracking prices at the wholesale level. Declining energy costs in June helped to drive down the index 0.3%, but prices were still 5.5% higher than a year ago. President Trump posts on social media that vehicle stops by immigration police cannot be suspended, as was announced by an ICE official hours ago in an email after recent deaths during traffic stops in Maine and Texas. Unclear if the stops will be paused. 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
7: Good morning. 79 degrees in the capital city of Charleston. Under sunny skies, it's 10:03. Jeff Jenkins in the 580 WCHS Radio Newsroom. Metro News Accu with a forecast. Mostly sunny today. We'll get back into the 90s today. 94 degrees the high. More on AccuWeather coming up. Pretrial hearing taking place this morning in Kanawha County Circuit Court in the murder case of Joshua Scales, the Maryland man charged in the January 2025 shooting death on Elizabeth Street in Charleston of Ethan Chick Colbert. The trial is scheduled to start August 17th. There's a new trial date for another Kanawha County murder case. 47-year-old Jason Phillips charged with killing his wife, 46-year-old Joanna Phillips, in her Sissonville home last December. Phillips was in court Tuesday. Trial date set for December 7th. We could get some names today of those involved in a stabbing, then a deadly officer-involved shooting in Chillon Tuesday. The name of the man who allegedly stabbed another man and a Kanawha County canine, Jet, before he was shot and killed by police has not been released. That name hasn't been released yet. Sheriff's Department Sergeant Jeremy Burns says Jet is recovering.
8: The dog was rushed to the vet, received medical treatment immediately. Got patched up and seems to be in good condition at this moment.
7: No word yet on the condition of the stabbing victim. The DEP hears concerns from eastern Kanawha County residents over a proposed plant's arrival.
9: Children's health, oversight, and emissions. Those are all concerns that residents in the town of Bell have about the proposed Clean Seas plant. The plant is planned at the former 84 Lumber Building. Clean Seas uses a process called pyrolysis, breaking down plastics in extreme heat to repurpose them. Over 50 Bell residents attended a town hall meeting Tuesday, including Eric Carruthers.
10: Commercial plastic pyrolysis remains an unproven process at commercial scale in the U.S.
9: Clean Seas is seeking an air quality permit for the facility. The hearing was required as part of the DEP's evaluation whether to grant that permit or not. I'm Jack Carlson, 580 WCHS.
7: More than 500 educators among those gathering today at the Charleston Coliseum and Convention Center for day one of the 2026 Student Success Summit. It's 10:05 and this is 580 WCHS.
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7: Metro News AccuWeather forecast. Lots of sunshine today. High 94. Mainly clear. Humid tonight. Low 71. 79 degrees now. 580 WCHS. The voice of Charleston.
1: A busy day in the newsroom. Jeff Jenkins will stop by to give us an update. An historic grant for West Virginia University. We'll talk to the president of WVU, Michael Benson. It's Metro News Talk Line. We are underway.
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1: 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Dave in Morgantown, TJ in Charleston. Say good morning to all of our great radio affiliates in and around the state of West Virginia. 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You can always text the show, 304-TALK-304. Dr. Michael Benson, bottom of the hour. He's president at WVU, an historic grant, $321 million. Coming in, we'll tell you all about that bottom of the hour. We'll also talk to Helsing, the company in Berkeley County, making a $50 million investment over in the Eastern Panhandle. That's coming up second hour. And we are keeping an eye on Harrison County, the contested. Yes, there is still a contested primary race left over from May involving the House of Delegates and candidates Tim McNeely and incumbent Laura Kimball. We're expecting a decision from that contested race in Harrison County sometime this hour. Mike Knowlton keeping an eye on that. So lots going on today. Say good morning to TJ Meadows in the Charleston Encova Insurance Studios. Good morning.
17: Good morning. Every dollar counts, but I don't know if $50 is going to get it done. But I'm
1: with you. Start. You know, you pass the hat, TJ, and you just going, right?
17: Nothing wrong with that at all.
1: $50 invest. Somewhere, a $50 investment is a big deal to somebody, right?
17: You're right. Start early, man. Start early.
1: Don't know if that's going to build any drones, but, you know, maybe a lemonade stand or two.
17: Nothing wrong with that.
1: All right. Busy day in the newsroom yesterday. There was a standoff. There have been protests. The DEP handing down decisions. Jeff Jenkins is trying to keep track of all of it. He joins us from the Metro News newsroom this morning. Jeff, good morning.
18: Hey, how you guys doing? Good to see you.
1: All right, let's start with Kanawha County. There was a standoff. There was a stabbing. There was a canine that was stabbed. Mm-hmm. Sort all this out for us, Jeff.
18: Yeah, it was all unfolding about 24 hours ago up in eastern Kanawha County in Chillon, just right along the road there, which is State Route 61. It all started about 9 o'clock when a man came into the Parmar marathon station there, reported he had been stabbed and he was bleeding badly from his back. Sheriff's deputies arrived on the scene, found out the suspect, and they determined later it was the suspect, was in a house just a couple of doors down there from the convenience store. They got a warrant to search the house. They sent in a canine named Jet. He went in, and according to sheriff's deputies, that the man that they thought was a suspect still had a knife and stabbed the dog in the head. The dog, they got the dog out. Then they tried for several hours. U.S. Marshals came on the scene. They also had state police, and the report is, they told us, that they tried for several hours to talk the man out. He did not come out. They used things that they use. You know, they used tear gas, other things to try to get him out. Didn't come out. Then they did enter, had a warrant to enter, and they said that the man made an aggressive move toward them, and he was shot and killed. We don't have his name. We don't have the name of the stabbing victim yet, and we expect to get those at some point today. Sergeant Jeremy Burns is a spokesman for the Kanawha County Sheriff's Department. And he says this was a violent situation right from the beginning.

0: with those type of things. We don't know yet, you know, what started it, what started the domestic, and we really don't know, well, we don't know the condition of the man that was stabbed. And so we'll hopefully get the answers to some of those questions today. The dog Jet is doing okay. He's in stable condition. He was rushed to an animal hospital here in the Charleston area and was treated after he was stabbed in the head.
1: It's a bizarre situation.
0: Yeah.
1: You said Eastern Kanawha County. Do we know where on 61 this happened?
0: Yeah, just show you.
1: Okay,
0: yeah, right there and show you. Yeah, just, gotcha. I mean, it's really, I mean, if you travel the turnpike.
1: Sure.
0: I mean, you can see where it was.
1: Yeah.
0: It was just, it's just right over after you go through the toll booths heading toward Charleston, get on that straight stretch, kind of look down. People might know where the Parmar Marathon Station is, just right along the main drag there on 61.
1: Mm-hmm.
0: And show near the Lopez Bridge, just down from where the Lopez Bridge there crosses the Kanawha River. That hooks 60 and 61. So that's where it was. So we'll hopefully get some, you know, new information on that today and some additional information on that today. Also, we'll stay in Kanawha County just for a moment. There's a proposal by this company called Clean Seas, West Virginia, and their proposal is to, it's a plastic conversion. You know, they'll do some type of, there's a process that you can take plastics and convert them so you can use them for other things. And they propose putting in a plant, conversion plant, where the old 84 lumber used to be, off of U.S. Route 60. It's really close to Riverside High School.
1: Mm-hmm.
0: And so the DEP is considering a clean air permit for them. And this is a process the DEP goes through. Someone wants to build a plant or anything, they, you know, you have to get an air quality permit. So they have a public comment period. They have a public hearing. So they had a public hearing last night in Bell, and there were residents who showed up there just concerned about what they've learned about this conversion process, maybe some answers to questions that they don't have, and expressing, you know, just expressing some concern. And you can hear some of that concern in some of these. We'll just play a comment from that. And the Citizen Action Group was there and others expressing some concern.
2: The operation poses potential health risks to the people in the Upper Kanawha River Valley, especially for those most vulnerable. Our students at local schools and community members who live nearby and visit the library, the clinic, and the shopping
0: Okay, so you could hear that there a little bit. Just that's someone from the Citizen Action Group who she's speaking about the concern about, you know, the project. And community members say there's already been some misinformation they think that the company's put out. We'll see. I mean, we'll see what happens here. We'll see if the, you know, there's certain things that the DEP, I mean, they're not, you know, they're not ruling. I mean, they're not making decisions on, they're only making decisions on pretty narrow things.
1: Yeah, the permit.
0: And so we'll see what happens there. Jack Carlson was there. He got a good detailed story. You can read about that at WVMetroNews.com. Guys, something we're watching coming up this evening. Hugh, it's significant because First Energy, Mom Power, has proposed this large natural gas powered power plant for Fort Martin, just north of Morgantown. And there's opposition to that. The PSC will have a public hearing tonight, both virtual and in person, at their offices in Charleston, plus virtual. They'll take testimony beginning at 5:30. Then the evidentiary hearing, where they take testimony, the PSC takes testimony, begins tomorrow. So First Energy, Mom Power, proposing this plant. And there are a lot of interveners. These are a lot of groups that have come out against it and will voice their opposition. UMWA, Brian Sanson, the president of the UMWA, is supposed to speak tonight. Sierra Club is against it. They're expressing concern, different concerns. One, you know, the coal industry or the coal, the union, upset because of what it will take away from a coal-fired power plant.
1: Mm-hmm.
0: There's other concerns that are being expressed. Of course, First Energy has, you know, reasons that, you know, they're proposing that this plant take place. So we'll see what happens with that. It'll be interesting, I think, to hear those comments tonight. That comes up at 5:30 as the state moves, and we've heard this, you know, moving toward natural gas-fired power plants and to fuel data centers. You know, that's some of the plan here. So that's something that we'll be watching this evening.

0: I thought about taking vacation tomorrow just to go over and watch the hearings.
1: Well, I mean, I mean, you can come upstairs during the breaks. We'll have it on. You don't have to take vacation. Come on.
2: Just
1: come
2: upstairs. Well, I have a show to do, so I thought, well,
1: we come up during the break.
3: Jeff can assign you, you know, TJ. You don't have to use PTO for such things.
0: Is that the way it is?
3: Yeah. Hey, Jeff, what about the earlier this week, another heavy rainstorm up in Mason County? There was flooding there on the Monarch campus where they're building a data center. DEP has weighed in. What did they have to say?
1: Yeah, DEP has weighed in. So so what happened is another heavy rain over the weekend. So the second time since late May, since actually Memorial Day, the second time, there's been a flooding mud event that has gone into this housing development or this subdivision that's right beside where Monarch is preparing the site for a data center, is the easiest way to say it, north of Point Pleasant. And it was a lot more houses, several more houses that got the mud and the water back in May. But it rained hard again on Saturday, and mud and rain got into three houses. Well, the property of one and the crawl spaces of two other. And Monarch responded, and they had cleaners there, and the company responded to that. Now, if you see our photo at the website, you can see how close this is to those houses. I mean, it's big, and it's built up. And the DEP came out yesterday, to your point, Dave. They came out yesterday, and they issued what's called an unilateral enforcement order to Monarch, if I can say that right, to, quote, immediately repair and strengthen the stormwater controls that failed, install additional erosion and sediment controls where needed, and take whatever actions are necessary to prevent similar releases from occurring in the future. So basically they're telling them, you got to get this straightened up. Whatever it takes to do a better job with how, when it rains, how that water, that runoff is controlled. They also issued an order, the DEP, that they said that there was some work taking place on another part of that big area that actually didn't have things in place yet to control stormwater work started before things were in place. And so they said, stop that until you get things in place. We did hear last night, I got an email from Monarch, Jason Bechtel, you guys have had on this show. And this is his statement. We are working directly and collaboratively with West Virginia DEP to remedy and upgrade the controls it identified. Since Saturday night, we have been in close contact with both DEP officials as well as local residents affected. Our priorities are neighbors first and foremost. As we share the community and DEP's concerns, we will continue to address them immediately. So that is the reaction from Monarch.
0: I mean, you got to do it right. You can't throw water on your neighbor. They've changed the contour of the land. I mean, I couldn't do that if I was doing something at my house, throw water. You just can't do that. So they got to get their act together on this one.
1: Yeah, it's a huge project too, right? It's a huge project. And I talked to Bechtel on Monday. This is before this order came out. And he said that they had their engineers there, their contracted engineers there, trying to come up with a better way to handle this. And you had him on the program. Both you guys had him on the program when they were talking about their Good Neighbor program, where they're basically offering to buy out residents in this subdivision. Meadowlands Estates is the subdivision. And 30 homeowners have already done that. Either it's in the process, or it's been closed, or it's somewhere in the process. But 30 of those 53 homes have already sold out to Monarch. So we'll see what happens with the other 23. I mean, what's happened with these two events. And I know Monarch, they have come out every time and said, I think Bechtel himself, he was on the scene on Sunday over the weekend after this happened. So we'll see what happens with the rest of those. But 30 of the 53 are in the process of being owned now by Monarch.
3: You can read about
1: leaving.
3: All of those stories over at the website, WVMetroNews.com. Told you, busy day in the newsroom. Jeff, we appreciate the update. Thank you, buddy.
1: Okay, see ya.
3: Coming up, Fox News Radio's Jonathan Savage will get us the latest. Strikes continue in Iran. The blockade going back in place. We'll get the latest coming up next. 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
7: This is a Bloomberg Money Minute. A new report says Google search poses unacceptable risks to kids. The Youth AI Safety Institute at Common Sense Media says Google search fails to detect suicide risks and provides instructions for creating deepfakes. Some positivity for stocks this morning. That's after a report showed inflation at the producer level is actually tamer than some thought. OpenAI is testing a mobile screen-free smart speaker to serve as a human-like AI companion. Sources say it can control smart home appliances and tap into ChatGPT. At McDonald's, adding a new sauce to the menu, the creamy garlic-infused Caesar, coming next week for the Caesar snack wrap or the bacon Caesar McCrispy. But after McDonald's teases on social media, some pushback from consumers who want to know why McDonald's is not bringing back the Caesar salad to go with it. Yank the salads during the pandemic as it simplified menu offerings. This report is sponsored by Vanguard Investor Choice, a proxy voting program for eligible Vanguard index funds. Denise Pellegrini, Bloomberg Radio.
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3: U.S. Central Command announcing a new round of strikes against Iran Tuesday evening, hitting dozens of military targets near the Strait of Hormuz and Iranian coastal areas. Let's go to Fox News Radio's Jonathan Savage for more. Jonathan, good morning. A fourth straight night of airstrikes against Iran.
12: Yeah, and the fourth straight night was followed on by the first daytime strikes for some time. 90 minutes of daytime strikes earlier today, focusing on a particular island in the Strait of Hormuz, which is strategically important. They had cruise missile stocks there, and the U.S. military took part in that operation in order to take them out. This coincides with the reinstatement of the blockade of Iranian ports, and we're told that U.S. forces have already redirected two commercial vessels since that blockade restarted.
0: What is the White House saying about the severity of the attacks? Are we expecting those to intensify as this moves on?
12: Well, we have from President Trump a warning, a threat to Iran that next week it's really bad. That was what he told my colleague Trey Yings yesterday. He's threatening to target power stations, bridges, eventually energy infrastructure, unless Iran returns to negotiations. And according to Axios, there was a major situation room yesterday to look at the options available to President Trump and U.S. Central Command. This is clearly, because President Trump says it is, a way of pressurizing Iran back to the negotiating table. Of course, it would be controversial if President Trump gave the order to attack bridges and electricity generators. It would raise legal questions as well, because it would have such an impact on the civilian population. But it's clearly a threat President Trump feels he has to make right now.
3: Fox News Radio's Jonathan Savage. Jonathan, yesterday at this time, we were talking about the possibility of tolls or fees of 20%. The president had thrown that idea out there. By the time we got off the air, he had backed off of that. What happened?
12: Yeah, President Trump did back off of that. He changed his mind on it, and he says it's because he had conversations, productive conversations, with Middle East leadership. In other words, I think they came to him and said, this is an idea for us. This is incredibly expensive for shipping. It could lead to prices going up. It would damage our economy, so please don't do it. And President Trump called it a United States reimbursement fee, but he says it's being replaced with trade and investment deals from these Gulf states that they're going to make into the United States. He says the investments will be massive, extraordinarily good for them, and good for America as well.
0: Amid all this activity, Jonathan, any direct word or any posturing that would reflect their position from the Iranians?
12: Yeah, absolutely there is, because while President Trump makes threats, the Iranians do as well. The Revolutionary Guard of Iran threatening to shut down all Middle Eastern energy exports, hinting they could expand the conflict beyond the Strait of Hormuz. The Revolutionary Guard said regional energy exports are either shared by all or denied to all. So the signal there is that their neighbors' oil exports could become legitimate targets in their eyes, that they could go after infrastructure and possibly even shipping routes. Everyone's suddenly talking about the Bab el-Mandeb Strait. That lies between Africa and the Arabian Peninsula. It connects the Red Sea to the Gulf of Aden, and it's used by nearly every ship heading to or from the Suez Canal. So that could be a major blow to global trade if Iran's Houthi rebels attempt to close off that.
3: Fox News Radio's Jonathan Savage will continue to watch the developments in the Middle East. Jonathan, once again, before I let you go, Messi or Harry Kane today?
12: Messi. Look, I'm not allowed to support England. My kids won't let me. Sorry, I'm allowed to support Argentina. My kids won't let me. So, yeah, I mean, just fingers crossed, it's incredibly exciting. That's all I'm going to say.
3: Fox News Radio's Jonathan Savage. Jonathan, thank you so much. We appreciate it, buddy.
12: Take care.
3: By the way, producer Ethan's going to join us toward the end of the show for two good soccer minutes today, with Spain winning yesterday, Messi versus Kane today. We'll get our unqualified, unofficial, and unpaid soccer correspondent on the horn about 11:45 this morning.
0: Are you using the timer this morning? Or are you going to let him have a little free reign?
3: Well, you know, he's been doing pretty well. He's been doing pretty good. We'll see if he can keep it in nice and tidy a little bit later on. WVU President Dr. Michael Benson joins us on the other side of the news break. A big announcement yesterday regarding grant funding and energy innovation. This is Talk Line on Metro News. For 40 years, the voice of West Virginia. It's 10:30. Let's get a news update from the Metro News Radio Network. Find out what's happening all across the great state of West Virginia.
1: West Virginia Metro News, I'm Jeff Jenkins. A lot of eyes will be on the State Public Service Commission tonight and beginning tomorrow, as it holds a public hearing and then takes testimony on First Energy Mon Power's plan to build a large natural gas-fired power plant north of Morgantown. Emmett Pepper of Energy Efficient West Virginia says there are concerns here with asking ratepayers to pay more for a plant that will serve a specific customer.
13: They want to build this new 1-gigawatt power plant, and that one would be for, so instead of 500,000 customers, for 3 gigawatts, 2 customers. For this horsepower plant data centers.
1: The PSC will hold a public hearing tonight live in Charleston and online, then begin an evidentiary hearing tomorrow. Putnam County Commission member Brian Ellis says he noticed a lot of backup generators at the Google data center site he recently visited near Columbus, Ohio. Ellis says he was told by Google the generators used as backup to data centers are disappearing as new technology emerges.
14: The technology is changing so rapidly that probably the generators will be a thing of the past. It'll all be closed loop. The water system will be treated and things.
1: The Putnam County Commission went on a fact-finding mission because Google has purchased property to build a data center near Buffalo in Putnam County. State DEP inspectors say they plan to keep a close eye on the ongoing data center prep work taking place at the Monarch Cloud campus in Mason County after another mud event into a nearby community with weekend rains. There's an enforcement order issued. You're listening to Metro News for 40 years, the voice of West Virginia.
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1: A disturbing child abuse case from Webster County. Police have charged 20-year-old Bella Carpenter with child abuse causing serious bodily injury after she allegedly injured her 17-month-old daughter. That little girl suffered a broken shoulder, sternum, and ribs, along with spinal fractures and lung bruising. Carpenter is being held on $100,000 bail. She's in the Central Regional Jail. WVU baseball standout Gavin Kelly, a big game in the championship game of college all-stars today in a game against Japan. More coming up at our website. From the Metro News Anchor Desk, I'm Jeff Jenkins.

0: 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The Three Amigos sat down with NFL insider Mike Florio yesterday. He was in studio talking football, NFL, college football. He's now into writing paranormal books. Check it out. It's a wide-ranging conversation. Three Guys Before the Game. 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Watch it on the Metro News TV app. And, of course, listen to it on your preferred streaming devices. Yesterday, big announcement. WVU is on the receiving end of an historic grant, $321 million in public and private funding announced for WVU and its partnership with the University of Pittsburgh and Carnegie Mellon University in the Resilient Energy Technology and Infrastructure Consortium. Joining us on Metro News Talk Line this morning is the president of WVU, Dr. Michael Benson. Dr. Benson, good morning.
1: Good morning. How are you doing, Dave and TJ? Good. Nice to hear you.
0: Doing great. Good to hear from you. And with Dr. Benson, also joining us is the NSF RETI Engine CEO. That's a long title. Ariane Olesh. Ariane, good morning.
2: Good morning. How are you?
0: Doing great. Glad you could join us, Dr. Benson. We'll start with you. Put into context, give us some idea how significant this grant is and the impact it potentially could have on West Virginia.
1: Well, first off, thank you for having us today, and I'm joined by an absolute superstar in Dr. Olesh, the CEO of this program, and I'll let her speak about the specifics. But from an institutional and a statewide and region perspective, I can't overstate the significance of this or state how important it is for all of us. This is our largest federal grant in our history. We've been around, as you know, since 1867. In addition to the $160 million from the National Science Foundation that will come over a period of multiple years, Ariane and her team went out and secured $161 million from private, philanthropic, and other support that will augment that. So $321 million that will have an enormous impact for good in our region. Yesterday in D.C., when we had a chance to meet with all the recipients, there are multiple engines, and I wanted to tell you kind of what the groupings are so you have an idea that this is a really broad scope of bringing universities and their partners and industry together to tackle what some might argue are intractable problems. And I would say this, Dave, that universities, particularly research universities, are uniquely positioned in our country to solve these problems and to address them for the benefit of everyone. So the areas are agricultural technology, biotech, energy tech, manufacturing, materials and minerals, and quantum. And so ours, of course, is in the energy tech space, and Ariane can speak to all the specifics. But not only partnering with Pitt and Carnegie Mellon, two really fine research institutions, both members of the Association of American Universities. You know, that's a goal for us, a stretch goal that we aspire to. But they've been just absolutely terrific, their teams and partnering. And this is an evidence, this is a very material manifestation of what can happen when institutions that have like-minded goals and aspirations can work together and benefit Western Pennsylvania and the entire state of West Virginia.
3: Again, good morning to you both. Thanks for joining us. Dr. Olesh, I want to focus on some of the metrics here that we read about. 21,000 new jobs, 150 startups, $1 billion in regional economic growth. Those are impressive and exciting numbers. Give us a little sense of what that actually looks like. How will that manifest? What will these companies do? Where that will they be located? Assuming not all of them, obviously, in West Virginia. It's a regional perspective. But what can we expect to be founded here and sit here in West Virginia directly?
2: Yeah, great question. Thank you. And those numbers, they are very exciting. We have a just phenomenal partner network of about 60 partners that we have brought together around this project. And this didn't come together overnight. We've been working on this for about close to 4 years now and really have galvanized this partnership around solving these really critical and important issues that you know, impact our region, but also the nation at large with regards to energy security and resilience, especially as we look to continuing to support our ever-growing industrial sector. And so if I can just take a, you know, a few brief moments here and elaborate on the question that you asked, the way we're going to start marching towards these metrics and in accomplishing our goals, we have, I like to think of it as four work streams or four verticals under this project. One of them is really focused on the research and development. We want to invest in technology, both existing and emerging over the next few years, technologies that are really being driven by industry in terms of what are they looking for, what technical challenges are they facing that our incredible faculty and academic partners can help solve for. So we'll have a very heavy focus on the research and development efforts, again, related to technology in the energy and grid resilience space. The second is to your question about the startup companies and supporting those 150 and creating them and anchoring them here in this region. We have worked with a number of startups across the region. We know that there are challenges, but also areas for opportunities where we can really help grow and accelerate the success of those startups. And so we'll have some very dedicated program and funding to helping grow our startup ecosystem in this region and making sure that we are providing the right enabling conditions for those startups to be successful when they start, but also as they grow and scale. I think Form Energy recently moving to this region was a great example and demonstration of the opportunities and excitement this region has to provide to startup companies that are at that phase in their journey. And then workforce, we're really accomplishing this with our incredible community and technical college partners. We have some great programs lined up regarding new worker training, but also reskilling and upskilling of workers who are either looking to pivot to another job within the energy or industrial sector or other types of work. And then the fourth vertical I'll just mention briefly is our community engagement, our policy angle. And this, again, goes back to what I just said a minute ago. We want to make sure we're doing this with our communities. We want to make sure that what we're building will benefit them, but we also want to make sure that we're working across the region to create the right enabling conditions for the success today, but also looking 10 years down the road when we will have hit those milestones that you mentioned.
0: Talking with Dr. Michael Benson, the WVU president, Dr. Ariane Olish. She is the RETI Engine CEO. I'm going to pull the curtain back for just a minute. Hey, Dr. Olish, can you do me a favor, and can you reconnect with us? Just go ahead and call the 800 number, 800-765-TALK. 800-765-8255, and we had a little bit of a fuzzy connection there. We'll see if we can get a little bit better connection. Do you mind doing that for us?
2: Sure.
0: Okay, appreciate it. Thank you. Live production here on the air. In the meantime, Dr. Benson, this was a competition for this grant. You had members from the National Science Foundation here on campus back in January. What stood out about this program and West Virginia University that ultimately propelled it to one of the recipients for this grant?
1: Yes, you're right. They had 300 applications submitted. They winnowed that down to, 15 finalists. Semifinalists, and then from that, and then from that, they chose the 12. Our visit was originally scheduled for January, you're right, and then we had one of those end-of-day storms that happen sometimes in Morgantown, and so it turns out we were the last of the visits, number 12, as the youngest of six kids, my mom would say the last, the best of all the gang, so we really tried to put our best foot forward, and I talked to several of the NSF site visit members that were there yesterday, and they were so complimentary. Obviously, they couldn't say anything during the visit or after. I mean, there's this kind of cloak of silence that one has to adhere to, like every applicant. And so we had no idea. We got some kind of good signals, but when we finally got the news, we were ecstatic. And to a person, the site visit said how impressed they were with, yes, our idea. We're, as they call it in the kind of research grant domain, we're the principal investigator. Our co-PIs, as we mentioned, are Carnegie Mellon and Pitt. The fact that we brought our teams together and the president at Pitt and the chancellor of Pitt and the president of Carnegie Mellon are great friends, Farnham and Joan, and their teams have been so wonderful to work with. We had a reception last night in Washington, D.C. We thanked our federal delegation. We thanked Governor Morrissey. We thanked our local legislators that were supportive. Roger Hanshaw, by the way, Speaker of the House, was on the call. He was in Charleston during the legislative session and called in and has been a huge proponent from the jump, as has Governor Shapiro in Pennsylvania. This is the western part of PA and all of our state. And we were the only one that came to the table, by the way. You talk about the competitive nature of the process. The only one that came with $161 million of non-federal appropriated funds. So this was philanthropy, corporate partners, other dollars that we brought to the table. So that collective $321 million, nobody else could say they had that amount. So that speaks to not only how good our application was, but how broad an appeal it had to those partners that were willing to join.
0: Dr. Michael Benson, WVU President. We've got Dr. Olish back. Arianne, good morning once again. Are you there now?
2: Yeah, good morning.
0: Much better. Much, much better. Appreciate it. And just if you could expand on the collaborative nature of this program, bringing three major universities together, a couple of states here, that's no easy task.
2: It's not. It certainly is not. But we have had such a phenomenal group of partners. And I think, you know, what has made, I'm not going to say that this work has been easy. We certainly have faced our challenges, and I'm sure there are more to come for us. But what has enabled our success is we, as partners, have really galvanized around this idea that we have an incredibly deep history that we are all very proud of in this region, with our energy legacy and our industrial manufacturing legacy and the hub that has really been born out of this region. But we don't want it to just be history. We want that to also be our future, but we know for that to be successful, we need to row all boats in the same direction. That's going to take partnership from our academic institutions and our industrial partners, our capital network, our workforce partners, as well as our state governments. And so, again, I think this idea that we were all rallying around the same vision and the same dream for what we could help do and the course we could help ensure this region stays on is what enabled this partnership to really stick through it over the last couple of years.
3: There's always some naysayers among us. Those listening now might be remembering the hydrogen hub, the ARCH2, ARC2 hub. And look, it's had some difficulties, had some headwinds, hasn't manifested the way I think many thought. Dr. Benson, I'll start with you. What would you say to those who are listening that may remember that incident and say, here we go again, here's another dream that will never happen? What can be the difference maker this time, and how will WVU and its partners ensure that this actually comes to fruition?
1: Well, I don't know many of the specifics of the example you used. Maybe Arianne does. I do know that when you talk about energy and how much we produce in this particular part of the country, that's something that we can all relate to. So this has nothing to do with energy production. It has everything to do with grid productivity and transmission and efficiencies. And that is something that every single day impacts us. So you think about the kind of persistent challenges we have that are kind of endemic to our region. This is an example of something that is tangible, that is evidentiary based, that you can say, this is what we're going to do, and this is how we're going to do it, and this is how it's going to impact lives, and it's going to produce results. I will tell you this, and Arianne can back me up. We have, I think, our first kind of visit in a few months, and then a really kind of soup to nuts visit and examination of how we're doing in 18 months' time. So they're going to keep very close tabs on, are we producing what we said we were going to do? And I have every confidence that we can do it, because we've worked so hard to prepare this application, and it's been rewarded with this grant. And we're not going to blow it. I can promise you, we are prepared, and we're going to do exactly what we say we're going to do.
0: Anything to add, Dr. Olish?
2: I think I would just add in some sentiments that President Benson and I were fortunate to hear yesterday when we attended the announcement event at the Senate building in D.C. And we heard from the Chief Technology Officer, Ethan Klein, of the White House, as well as the Acting Director of the National Science Foundation, Brian Stone. And both of them reiterated, this has been a bipartisan program. This program has so much support coming out of the federal government. And, obviously, again, we will certainly face challenges with this program. But I think the longevity of this program, it started under the Biden administration. It has carried through and has continued to deliver funding and results now under the Trump administration. And so I think if we look forward, we certainly have a phenomenal team, to President Benson's point. We will succeed in this, but I think it also is, it's very strongly enabled and backboned by the fact that there is so much federal support that has really galvanized around this work and this effort.
0: Dr. Arianne Olish and Dr. Michael Benson, WVU president. Oh, by the way, Dr. Benson, do you know what today is?
1: Yeah, I think, Dave, the little birdie told me today is my one-year anniversary. So what a way to cap off my first year. It's been terrific.
0: That's not a bad anniversary present, then.
1: I'll take it. And I can't take much credit at all, if any. This was all started wrong before I got here. But to be here for the culmination and to help get across the finish line, it's a credit to Arianne and her team. And to the support from our entire community. So thank you for mentioning that, but all the credit goes to everybody else.
0: Well, congratulations on the grant. We look forward to seeing this continue to grow and expand and impact West Virginia and the entire region. Congratulations, guys.
2: Thank you.
0: Absolutely.
3: Let's go.
0: Dr. Michael Benson, Dr. Arianne Olish. We'll take a break. Back in a moment. This is Talk Line from the Encova Insurance Studios.
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0: 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So go ahead, play today. Went long with Dr. Benson. Take another break. We'll get to a couple of texts. Tell you what's coming up in hour number two. 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

0: Coming up, second hour, Metro News Talk Line. Jenny McArdle's going to join us, director of programming with Helsing, investing $50 million over into the Eastern Panhandle. We're going to talk to her coming up second hour. Also, Mike Nolting, WHAR News, host of Talk of the Town on our Metro News affiliate in Morgantown. I misspoke earlier. Harrison County Commission will actually meet later this afternoon, not this morning, to decide the contested House of Delegates race involving incumbent Laura Kimball and challenger Tim McNeely. We'll get an update from Mike coming up second hour as well. Your text to welcome 304-TALK, 304-800-765-TALK, 800-765-8255. You know, yesterday we talked about social media, the toxic environment, and we're eventually going to get into, if not today, probably tomorrow, flock cameras and artificial intelligence and the impact on surveillance and fighting crime. But there are also gems on social media, TJ.
1: What you got?
0: I was watching earlier this morning as I was, I swear, scrolling through the social medias looking for, you know, links and stories and content.
1: Sure.
0: A video of Bigfoot interviewing the bison that flipped the grandfather up in the air there in Yellowstone, getting his side of the story of what went wrong. See, that's what social media and AI is for. Bigfoot interviewing a buffalo.
1: How is that not the lead story in every outlet in America today?
0: See, you know, it doesn't all have to be toxic disagreement and arguments and, you know, nastiness. It can be Bigfoot interviewing a bison. Nothing wrong with that. And we would not have that if not for social media.
1: American ingenuity innovation at its finest.
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3: From ABC News, I'm Chuck Sievertson. Being questioned today about making his job permanent, Acting Attorney General Todd Blanche before the Senate Judiciary Committee. They've all been making openings comments. Blanche.
4: I'm proud of what we've done to help American families see safer streets and to have a fair shot at the life they're working to build.
3: Illinois Democratic Senator Dick Durbin.
5: The president decided to fire the predecessor of Mr. Blanche after just 14 months on the job, after courts and grand juries blocked her from prosecuting the president's political opponents. Seemingly, President Trump believes you, Mr. Blanche, will be more successful.
3: The U.S. military says it fired missiles at Iranian missile launch and storage sites. A new threat from President Trump against Iran, setting a next Wednesday deadline.
6: We're going to knock out all their power plants. We're going to knock out all their bridges unless they get to the table and negotiate.
3: Iran's threatening to stop all energy exports from the region. President Trump has countermanded the order hours ago of an ICE official saying that vehicle stops by immigration police cannot be suspended. This after recent deaths during traffic stops in Maine and Texas. A member of all ICE teams will wear a body camera, says Department of Homeland Security. New numbers about the cost of living this morning. The producer price index, tracking prices at the wholesale level, declining energy costs in June helped to drive down the index 0.3%. But prices were still 5.5% higher than a year ago. Protesters broke in on a news conference by Louisville Mayor Craig Greenberg to oppose construction of a data center in the county, projected by the local utility to need as many megawatts of electricity at full capacity as about 368,000 homes.
7: It's a lifeline for Louisville.
8: We need you to pick a side.
3: Protesters accused the mayor of refusing to meet with them. You're listening to ABC News.
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11: It's 11:03 in the capital city. I'm Jeff Jenkins, 580 WCHS Radio Newsroom, 83 degrees in Charleston. We'll get to close to the mid-90s today. More on AccuWeather coming up. The site manager for Monarch Cloud Campus, the company preparing a site north of Point Pleasant for a data center, says that the company will fully cooperate with the State Department of Environmental Protection, which has now issued an order following a runoff event that happened at the site over the weekend that put mud in the crawl spaces of a couple of nearby homes. Site manager Jason Bechtel telling 580 WCHS the company working directly with the DEP and will remedy and upgrade the patrols identified by inspectors. And he tells us, quote, we will continue to address the concerns immediately. The DEP's Office of Air Quality will make a decision on whether to grant an air quality permit to Clean Seas West Virginia that's planning a plastic conversion plant in Quincy in eastern Kanawha County. Local resident Marty Gibson spoke during a public hearing at Bell last night. She's concerned about the emissions from the plant.
12: I'm not going to stand still and have a company come in here who only wants to make money, doesn't care about the people of this state, and let them make me a prisoner in my house as well.
11: Clean Seas has already moved some equipment onto the old 84 lumber site. A Charleston man now faces 1 to 5 years in prison after pleading guilty to firing a gun outside of Laidley Field during a track meet back in May. 20-year-old Ja'Kai Harrison cut a deal with prosecutors, pleaded guilty Tuesday to one of the four original criminal counts. Today is the 5-year anniversary of SOAR West Virginia being in Charleston. SOAR promotes the health and related services of those who have been impacted by drug use. SOAR is a 5-year anniversary fair scheduled for 6 this evening at Kanawha United Presbyterian Church on Virginia Street East in Charleston. News time is 11:05, and this is 580 WCHS.
13: Hi, this is David McCormick. In 1961, John F. Kennedy challenged the nation to land a man on the moon. Just 8 years later, that goal was achieved. 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
11: Metro News AccuWeather forecast, mostly sunny. Today's high 94, mainly clear, humid tonight with a low of 71. Hot tomorrow, sunshine, a few clouds, high 95. Friday's high will be 92. And Saturday, it'll be sticky with a high of 84. Right now, 83 degrees at 580 WCHS. The voice of Charleston, it's 11:06.
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3: 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Dave in Morgantown, TJ in Charleston. Gang's all here. Intern Mila is handling the video stream this morning. Jake supervising. Ethan is our audio producer. 800-765-TALK is the phone number, 800-765-8255. You can text the show, 304-TALK-304. Mike Nolting will join us from the WAJR newsroom coming up 11:30 this morning. The latest on the still contested race, the lone contested race from the primary in May that is in Harrison County for the House of Delegates. We'll get the latest on what's happening there. And we'll get 2 good soccer minutes from producer Ethan. Spain defeating France yesterday in the World Cup. England and Argentina meeting up in the other semifinal today. Our unqualified, unofficial, and unpaid World Cup correspondent, producer Ethan, will have 2 good soccer minutes coming up later on this hour. Say good morning once again to our great radio affiliates in and around the state of West Virginia. Also, if you're watching it on the Metro News TV app, Facebook Live, or YouTube, we appreciate that. Don't forget, download the app to your smart TV or mobile device so you can watch this show and all of the other Metro News programming available. Say good morning once again, TJ Meadows down in Charleston. Morning, TJ.
14: Good morning. I have to talk with Ethan. I have to educate this young man on how to do a better job of negotiating something for himself. I mean, unqualified, unpaid, okay, fine, but unpaid? I'm a capitalist, man. I don't know how I feel about that, but... Well, get with this young man, you know?
15: You know, it was his first negotiation. Maybe next World Cup, you know, we'll throw a couple of bucks his way.
14: Okay, all right.
15: Or at least a Wendy's gift card or something. All right, Ethan coming up a little bit later this hour. Earlier this week, Governor Morrissey was at Blue Ridge Community and Technical College in the Eastern Panhandle in Berkeley County, announcing an investment into Berkeley County. Helsing announcing an initial $50 million investment to set up operations there. Helsing is a leading European defense technology company headquartered in Germany that specializes in artificial intelligence and autonomous military systems. Joining us this morning is the director of programming with Helsing, Jenny McCardle. Jenny, good morning. Thanks for joining us.
16: Thank you. It's great to be here.
15: Absolutely. So what made Berkeley County, West Virginia, an attractive place to set up operations?
16: Well, we ran a nationwide search to figure out where we should house our first production facility. And there are a range of reasons why West Virginia continuously rose to the top. Obviously, the manufacturing heritage within West Virginia mattered to us. The speed of business that Governor Morrissey is trying to push right now was fundamentally appealing to us. We're a company that moves incredibly fast. We actually started the process to decide where to home manufacturing in early April. So this entire process was incredibly quick. So that clearly appealed to us. Berkeley County in particular, we really liked the facilities that were available. The people were incredibly welcoming. And we just felt that between the Blue Ridge Community and Technical College and access to WVU, that we would have the talent that we needed to be able to create these cutting edge capabilities. So just it became a no-brainer.
14: Jenny, welcome to West Virginia. Thank you for your investment in this state. Your primary product, the HX2 A1 enabled strike drone. That sounds incredibly impressive to me. Help me understand the timeline here. When can we actually expect for the first one to roll off the line, so to speak, in Berkeley County? How quick will you move when it comes to actual production?
16: Yeah, great question. The plan is to have an initial operating capability in November of this year. So we're hoping to break ground in early August. We're actually going to get bids from general contractors at the end of this month. So it just shows how quickly we want to flip things around. We expect to hit full rate production within a year after our initial operating capabilities. So at full rate production, we'll be able to produce 2,000 strike drones per month. That's more than any like capability presently being produced in the U.S. today. So that means that Berkeley County will very much become a center of gravity for strike drones that are optimized for armored targets and ship-to-shore targets.
15: Have these drones been used already in combat? Where have they been proven?
16: In Ukraine. We've been working with Ukrainians since 2022, but we've had our strike drone deployed with Ukrainians since early 2024. We've actually worked hand in glove with Ukrainians to develop this. We have our four deployed engineers at the front line alongside Ukrainians, where we're learning from Russian tactics, techniques, and procedures every single day. And we're incorporating that into our software, our targeting algorithms, and also our hardware. So our hardware as well is reflective of the way the battle space is changing. And beyond working with Ukrainians, we have also participated in a recent U.S. Army exercise in Lithuania. And so the Army has had their hands on it, too. And they've identified it as a capability that fills some critical gaps for them as well.
14: Is there a firm commitment from the U.S. Army or any other

0: confident that the U.S. military will be very happy with the capabilities that are being developed in Berkeley County.
1: Jenny McArdle is joining us, Director of Programming with Helsing, announcing this week an initial $50 million investment to set up operations in Berkeley County. Let's talk about jobs. We're always fighting this idea in West Virginia that to get a good job or to put high-end skills to use, that you got to leave the state. What type of employee, what type of skills are you looking for in your workforce?
0: So we'll need a diversity of talent to support our manufacturing facility in Berkeley County. Everything from people working the assembly line and the manufacturing line on the floor, all the way up to people overseeing production, the production process. We very much see our manufacturing process as a product. It's one of the things that differentiates us. Many companies can't actually hit those scale numbers that I was just talking about. So we're constantly looking for people that can iterate on our software when it comes to manufacturing and iterate on that hardware process itself. So folks that can oversee production, electrical engineers, software engineers, folks in the robotics space. So there's just a range of different roles that require a range of different profiles. And also we're going to need people that can do a lot of the back end office work. So HR, people, talent, things like that. So if you're interested in Helsing, definitely reach out to our business because we are looking for a lot of different people. And we are very, very keen to work with the local community.
2: Jenny, there's always a debate here in West Virginia in terms of how business friendly we really are, how quick we are, because frankly, from my perspective, we've been sluggish in the past. I hope we're getting better, but we have not been able to move at the speed of business. So as you can, and I know there may be things you can't talk about, but give us a sense of just how quick we were. I mean, were we ready to say, yes, we have this site. Yes, we have the electricity, the other utilities that we need. Yes, we can bring in the community college. We can work through these variables. Just compared to other states, I mean, be brutally honest here because we need to get better. How did we do in working with you all? Did you come to us? Did we come to you? How did it emerge?
0: So obviously we started the search internally before reaching out to states, and we were looking across a range of different indicators. So infrastructure, logistics, talent, various things like that. And West Virginia was one of the states that came up among others. So like Texas was one, Arkansas was one, Oklahoma was another. That's a good drone state. And so of course we then started diving in to see what would actually be the right fit. The team in West Virginia was incredible. We wanted to move incredibly fast. I wanted to make a decision within a month. And we were able to make a decision within a month with the West Virginia Economic and Development Council. They were constantly on their toes, constantly meeting with us, making sure we had access to the right resources to make the right decisions, introducing us to local contractors, electricians. I mean, honestly, everything like that. And then honestly, what sealed the deal was Governor Morsi called me at the end of the process, and he assured me that we would meet our IOC date and that the state would reach in to make sure that the state would move at the pace of business that we required. And I think when you have politicians that are willing to reach in like that and make sure that businesses can operate at speed. And for us, I mean, what I critically care about is I want to develop capabilities that get into the hands of our warfighters in a way that meets their needs, because that's how we protect national security. And so the fact that Governor Morsi is willing to reach in to make sure that we can develop these capabilities, get them into the hands of U.S. military operators as quickly as they need, that really does matter.
1: Talking to Jenny McArdle, Director of Programming with Helsing, as far as looking long term, are we just still at the very beginning stages of the use of drones and AI technology as far as it comes to national defense?
0: Oh, that's a great question. I think Ukraine has been this really interesting pivot point where we're seeing them deployed in ways where it's fundamentally changing the character by which people are fighting. How the U.S. military is going to deploy them and use them fundamentally depends on how we change doctrine, how we change our training apparatus, how we change the way that we organizationally fight. And I think we are just beginning to see the beginnings of that. So I think there's a lot that's going to happen. There's a lot that needs to happen from a procurement standpoint. But I do think there are a lot of interesting lessons learned that we can pull from Ukraine. that we could actually, we can pull from what we're seeing right now.

0: with Iran. And so as we pull on those lessons and we figure out how we want to organizationally innovate, how we want to operationally innovate, that will actually define, I think, the future of war.
1: It's never too early. Never too early to start talking about growth. I see that beautiful underwater drone that's behind you. If you're watching on Metro News Television, that's awesome. Talk to me about that, though. If we do well here, is there the opportunity for growth in Berkeley County for another line? Or what comes next that Helsing wants to offer into this space? Talk about that possibility.
0: Yeah, I think there's a lot of potential. So I guess for everyone's awareness, Helsing just closed a $1.2 billion round on Monday. We're valued at over $18 billion. The U.S. is the largest defense market in the world. We are entering the U.S. market focused on our HX2 strike drone, which is what we plan to produce in Berkeley County. But Helsing has a range of capabilities that cut across domains. So, as you said, TJ, we have a subsurface capability that is used for intelligence, surveillance, and reconnaissance purposes. It can better identify and localize adversarial surface and subsurface threats. We have a longer range drone that can act as a loyal wingman alongside pilots. We have electronic warfare capabilities. We've got autonomous ground vehicles. We have a range of different capabilities that can be provided to the U.S. military. So as we develop in the U.S., as we develop in Berkeley County, there's always the opportunity for us to pull over these additional autonomous capabilities, iterate on it, identify an indigenous U.S. supply chain, do indigenous development, and really produce something that's unique to the warfighter while drawing on the goodness of what we've developed overseas.
2: Jenny McArdle, Director of Programming with Helsing, announcing a $50 million initial investment in Berkeley County to set up operations in the Eastern Panhandle. Jenny, welcome to West Virginia. We appreciate you taking some time and look forward to seeing this operation develop.
0: Thank you. Very, very excited to be in West Virginia.
2: Well, we appreciate you being here. 800-765-TALK, the phone number, 304-TALK, 304, the text line. Take a break. Back in a moment. This is Talk Line from the Encova Insurance Studios.
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7: This is a Bloomberg Money Minute. Some positivity on Wall Street with inflation concerns easing. The producer price index, excluding food and energy, increased less than expected last month from a year ago. Energy, transportation, and warehouse prices declined. Food prices fell for the first time in 3 months. Morgan Stanley shares gaining. That's after it joined Wall Street rivals' stock trading boom. Traders set another record last quarter. The U.S. and Canada now contradicting each other on the terms of their Detroit Bridge deal. Canada says debt costs for the Gordie Howe International Bridge will be factored into the calculation of the bridge's profit. The U.S. saying they will not. That could affect the U.S. share of toll profits. The bridge is supposed to open later this month. And Lucid continuing to fend off bankruptcy rumors. The EV maker has burned through more than $5 billion since the start of last year and has never made money. This report is sponsored by Vanguard Investor Choice, a proxy voting program for eligible Vanguard Index funds. Denise Pellegrini, Bloomberg Radio.
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0: 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If you've not heard of Flock cameras, well, you probably will. Many of you already have. Residents around the state have been talking about them. In Monongalia County, there have been concerned citizens showing up at county commission meetings who have protested the purchase of Flock cameras, the automatic license plate reader cameras, as they're known. In Monongalia County, Bluefield, Huntington drew a huge crowd this week when Huntington City Council voted 6-4 to approve the purchase and subscription with Flock for dozens of cameras around the city. And TJ, this morning over at WVMetroNews.com, you've got a commentary taking a look at the use of the cameras and the Fourth Amendment. Go on.
1: So I think really what is fundamental here, and it's not just with Flock cameras, it's other technologies as well, but the Fourth Amendment protects us from unreasonable search and seizure. It's a staple of American democracy. Be secure in your person, your home, your papers. And look, a reading of that one would suggest and say, well, what's a camera got to do with the Fourth Amendment? Well, it's really not just the camera. It's the way all of these systems from Flock work together. And the data that it collects and catalogs, and the idea that indiscriminately someone can be tracked without a warrant. And this has come before the court. It's actually come before the Supreme Court. There's a case that was just settled known as Chattery, where you had an individual who was suspected of a crime, and without a warrant, various Google data that was submitted via the platform on this person's phone was used to track them and place them in and around the scene of the crime. And again, all of that data was procured without a warrant and was deemed by the court to indeed constitute a search under the Fourth Amendment. So the court's not saying it's illegal for the police to use these materials. What the court is saying is you got to have a warrant. You got to have probable cause, the same thing that would validate a search as reasonable as is protected under the Fourth Amendment. People are raising the same question when it comes to Flock cameras. Now, I don't think there's any denying, Dave, these cameras and these systems integrated, because you're talking about audio detection, having detection throughout the city that can hear a gunfire, having drones. I don't think anyone would argue that this equipment can help solve crimes, can help locate stolen vehicles, missing people. That's fine. The collection of the data and using that before anyone is suspected of a crime. Most times in this country, before you can get a warrant or probable cause to arrest someone, you have to be able to articulate a reasonable suspicion that that person has committed or is about to commit a crime. This kind of puts the cart before the horse here and takes it the other way around. And anytime the Bill of Rights butts up against the surveillance state, I think we need to be very, very careful about the precedent that we're setting. Most folks would say, who cares, TJ? You can go out and take pictures of anything you want. Absolutely. I can go walk down a public street, take pictures of people in public. There is no expectation of privacy. But when all of this comes together and starts to be used in a way that is subject to action without a warrant, without probable cause, I think it's a reason to start asking questions, and I think that's what we need to do.
0: You're exactly right. We should always be asking questions about this. And I don't know where I am on this issue yet. Mm-hmm. Because of the questions you have raised, we've seen incidents around the country where the information was used improperly, either, quite frankly, lazy police work, just mm-hmm. using AI, not actually confirming or trying to shore up the information. But we've also seen success stories where these cameras have caught the license plates of people who have abducted children, stolen vehicles, et cetera, et cetera. We are moving so quickly. And I think I got two thoughts here. One, we're moving quickly, TJ, with AI. This is the Industrial Revolution and nothing on this. I mean, we are moving at light speed. And our heads are spinning, number one. Number two, we have lost all trust in every institution across the board, whether it is government, the healthcare industry. If you want to build a restaurant, TJ, and open up a restaurant in your neighborhood, there would probably be at least half a dozen people protesting it for some reason or another because you're going to dump grease in the creek behind the house or something. We've lost such institutional trust, and we know how important our personal data is. I just don't think we trust anybody with any of it. And that is leading, and that is helping foster a lot of this, and it's manifesting in these protests.
1: Let me quickly say one more thing. The feedback I've gotten is, well, you carry one of these, TJ. I'm holding up my Apple phone, iPhone. Here's the difference. This is voluntary, folks. I choose to carry one of these. I choose to have apps. I choose to allow those apps to have my information. There's no choice here involved in these flock systems. That is the big difference, and that is what I think people need to be talking about in this debate.
0: Well, the government having it and having the ability to revoke your freedom is a lot different than Meta selling it so they can market some cars to you, right?
1: Yep.
0: This is Talk Line on Metro News, the voice of West Virginia. It is 11:30 and time for a news update. Let's check in with the Metro News Radio Network, find out what's happening across the great state of West Virginia.
2: West Virginia Metro News, I'm Chris Lawrence. Weirton police say a welfare check at a home has led to a homicide investigation. According to the police department, officers went to a home on Grant Street in Weirton Tuesday to do that welfare check. There they found 70-year-old Donna Barger dead. Her husband, 69-year-old David Barger, was also in the home experiencing a medical emergency and ended up being flown to a Pittsburgh hospital for treatment. Upon further investigation, police have now gotten a warrant for Barger, who remains hospitalized. He's charged with murder. The investigation continues. The DEP hears concerns from Eastern Kanawha County residents over a proposed plant's arrival.
3: Children's health, oversight, and emissions. Those are all concerns that residents in the town of Bell have about the proposed Clean Seas plant. The plant is planned at the former 84 Lumber Building. Clean Seas uses a process called pyrolysis, breaking down plastics in extreme heat to repurpose them. Over 50 Bell residents attended a town hall meeting Tuesday, including Eric Carruthers. He told DEP and Division of Air Quality personnel that he doesn't believe the plant's work is safe.
4: Commercial plastic pyrolysis remains an unproven process at commercial scale in the U.S.
3: Clean Seas is seeking an air quality permit for the facility. The hearing was required as part of the DEP's evaluation whether to grant that permit or not.
2: That's Jack Carlson. 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
5: Come on, Liam, let's go. Get open. Come on, go for it. Wake up. Wake up, Liam. Oh, come on, use your head. Gotta want it. Dominate.
6: There he goes again. 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
7: That's what Liam wants.
6: That's what we all want.
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2: A Barber County man is hospitalized after an injury on the job in Marshall County. Marshall County emergency officials say the man was installing fiber wire, working in a bucket truck, and came in contact with a high-voltage electrical line, suffering a severe shock. He was flown to Ruby Memorial Hospital Tuesday afternoon. His condition today is unknown. The first canine officer for the town of Whitehall's police department has died. The city announced on social media that Kobe died on Monday. He'd been retired since 2019. From the Metro News Anchor Desk, I'm Chris Lawrence.

0: Text line is 304-TALK, 304. Phone number is 800-765-TALK. We have reached out to the city of Huntington, reached out for a couple of members of city council, the police chief. I believe Dave Allen has reached out for Mayor Patrick Farrell as well. Trying to get some more information on how the system is going to be used, what's going to be used. In Monongalia County, for instance, TJ, talking about the flock cameras, these have been controversial. Not controversial when the commission approved the sale, mind you. That happened months ago. It's just now people are talking about it. The cameras only look at license plates. They don't have facial recognition. They can't zoom in, you know, to see what's, you know, if you're on your cell phone in the car, and only register license plates that have active warrants out or, you know, an Amber Alert out, for instance. So says the sheriff. Mm-hmm. So limited use. I know there you can expand that based on what kind of subscriptions you get, but trying to get some more information, how the tool is used. I don't know if that will help quell some of the people's concerns or not, but that's a nuanced part of that conversation of how that AI tool is going to be used.
1: Yeah, and I think another part of that, Dave, is, look, if you're viewing this in real time, as surveillance cameras have done and been around for a long time, I don't think there's a constitutional issue. I think the issue is aggregating all of this data and building a profile on someone, whether you have probable cause or suspicion of a crime or a warrant. And so that's what the court, I think, is really going to have to answer in a lot of these cases. And, oh, by the way, there's a flock case that's in the Fourth Circuit right now, which includes West Virginia, Schmidt versus Norfolk, that's going to end up at the Supreme Court, too. And we'll see what happens. Breaking news, you and I haven't talked. That's dangerous. But Tia Rumbaugh, who is a city councilman, councilwoman, I should say, in Huntington, got back to me right after the program started, and I think we'll be able to have her on tomorrow.
0: Oh, okay.
1: And then I do have an email that just came in, I believe, from the city communications director. So, yes, working on it, just getting everybody's schedules is always a little tough. So,
0: production going on during the show. Speaking of production, producer Ethan will join us a couple of minutes from now. Two good soccer minutes with Ethan as the World Cup semifinals conclude today. England versus Argentina. Harry Kane versus Messi. Speaking of Messi, the House of Delegates District 71 primary race, if you will recall, on election night, it was very, very close. It was 6 votes the difference between challenger Tim McNeely and incumbent Laura Kimball for the GOP nomination. There was a recount. McNeely was affirmed as the winner. That recount has been challenged. Mike Noltzing from WAJR News, host of Talk of the Town on Metro News affiliate WAJR, has been following this each step of the way, and he joins us from the newsroom this morning. Mike, good morning.
2: Hey, good morning, guys.
0: So what's the latest? Okay, that was the Cliff Notes version of how we got here to today. What are we expecting today from the Harrison County Commission?
2: Today at 3 o'clock, Harrison County Commissioners are expected to make a decision. Now, when they do make this decision, it might not be the final step in the process. Commissioners could deny this election contest, in which incumbent delegate Laura Kimball would then have the opportunity to then appeal that decision to circuit court. The other decision that the commission could make, which would certainly be a kind of a blockbuster, would be to have another election for those 14 precincts in District 71.
1: When would they do that, Mike? During the general, or how would that work?
2: Yeah, they do that pretty quick, TJ, because when you take a look at where we're at in terms of early voting.
1: Republican.
0: So, Mike, explain the argument that Laura Kimball and her husband, Jeffrey Kimball, is her attorney representing her in this case. What is the arguments that they are making that this election should be re-examined and there should be a revote?
2: When I spoke to Jeff Kimball, he told me that this was actually weeks after the election. They learned of the problems that happened down in Fayette County that mirrored what they said was happening in Harrison County, which was independents registering as a Republican, voting in the Republican primary, and then switching their registration back to independent. of course, in Fayette County, that case was a little bit more, a little bit bigger than what it was in Harrison County. Here we're talking about six votes, and the investigation or the evidence that was presented to commissioners showed that there may have been as many as 18 people that illegally got into that closed Republican primary and cast a ballot. But nevertheless, they say that the what those voters did, number one, is completely legal and didn't have an effect on that race.
1: Yeah, I'm trying to better understand here. A lot of people did that, and there's nothing to prevent that. As long as you switch your party affiliation before the deadline, you can do so. There's no litmus test after that, whether or not you're a real Republican. You go vote. Day after you vote, you switch it back.
2: Uh-huh. And there's a 21-day deadline in order to be able to do that. You're exactly right. And I brought the question up. I had Secretary of State Chris Warner on the program today, and I asked him, I said, you know, when I look at this, I'm not a lawyer, but if I register as a Republican, then vote in the Republican primary and then quickly re-register as an independent, I don't feel like I've really broken any laws or done anything wrong. And technically, I was a Republican when I cast that ballot. I wasn't an independent again until after that ballot was counted.
3: I came to the same conclusion, Mike. TJ, Mike and I were having this conversation this morning. So long as you were registered on time and you were a Republican on Tuesday, May 4th? Mm-hmm. Doesn't matter what you are on May 5th, right? I mean, what am I missing here?
2: That's your business, what you are on May 5th or 4th.
3: And look, if you hadn't registered by the deadline, look, these county clerks and their staff, TJ, they do an amazing job.
1: Yeah,
3: they do an
1: absolutely
3: amazing job. There would have, you would not have been on the roll. There would have been a provisional ballot. It would not have counted. So I don't understand the crux of the argument being, well, they weren't real Republicans. Sorry, that's the way it goes.
2: And I think at this point we really have to call out Harrison County Clerk John Spires, because John Spires not only ran a very, very good election on primary election night, but he did a great job in canvassing and then representing the county in this trial process through the contest of the election. His numbers have, I hate to use the word, but his numbers have been bulletproof.
1: I mean, look, Laura Kimball is a very pleasant lady. I think I've talked to her twice, Dave, when we've been at the Capitol. Very pleasant lady to speak with, good interaction. Wish her nothing but the best. With that said, if you want to be mad at anybody, be mad at the state Republican Party who decided to close it and open all this mess in the first place, right? You do crazy things, sometimes you get bad results. And then, not for nothing, but if we'd had a flock system going in Harrison County, we could have determined when they went to the courthouse and when they didn't and when they changed and all those things.
3: Track the plate.
2: TJ, don't tell me that you've been infected with the flock virus.
1: Oh, I wrote about it today, man. I honestly, I hadn't followed it much until the issue broke loose in Huntington, but I figured, oh, wait a minute. I got some thoughts about this.
3: Hey, Mike, let me throw you a little curveball here, but you've been following this in Monongalia County. I referred to it there in the last segment. These cameras are up in Monongalia County, but they've been here for a couple of months, right?
2: They have. They've actually, this is the first year of operation for them. And these cameras are license plate readers. They're only active in the event of a silver alert, an amber alert. Say maybe there's a warrant out for your arrest and the information about your car is included in that warrant. Maybe there was a hit and run that you were involved in, and that's how they got an image of your car, and that's why they're looking for you. The other thing that I thought was very, very interesting when I looked at some national numbers, nearly 50% of these contacts have to do with theft and burglary. And if you're one of those people that had some of your stuff taken, you know, what a blessing it would be to have a flock camera looking over your personal property.
3: It's a fair point. Fair point. What's been the reaction in Monongalia County, by the way?
2: Fury.
3: Shocking.
2: For the most part. However, I will say that 2 weeks ago was really the peak, and that's when about 8 to 9 people came to the county commission meeting and spoke against the cameras. That number was down to 1 or 2 in the meeting last week, and then this week at the meeting there was one person bringing up, you know, basically the same arguments. And, you know, I got to say, the arguments hold water. because it, a lot of this has to do with the confidence that we have in the officials that are working with the data.
1: It sounds to me, from listening to you, those uses are real time. Do you know if Mon County or whoever is responsible for these things, one, are they saving the data? Two, how long are they saving it? And three, are they sharing it nationwide in the Flock system? Because that seems to be what really is the crux of the concern in Huntington.
2: Okay, last first, not sure if it's shared within the national system. 30 days is the time frame that I'm told that this data is maintained. And then what was the first one? Got a lot going on, TJ.
1: Yeah, no, I know I do. No, you answered the question, because I think that's really the part, at least that, if I'm honest, that concerns me is I'm driving down the street. I'm Joe Blow citizen, just doing my thing, not committed a crime. And then, you know, I'm being looked at 6 months from now, 2 months from now, whatever it may be. And my data is available and I'm being looked at without suspicion of a crime. The real-time operations that you're talking about, if there's a silver alert or something has happened, I think that is much less intrusive than an aggregation of data that then, in my humble opinion, I think you ought to have a warrant if you want to be able to look at that.
2: I'll give you a real-time example here. Here in Monongalia County, there was a double murder over in Ohio. Three suspects in a vehicle escaped that scene, drove into Mon County, and with that information from the Flock camera, deputies with the Sheriff's Department were able to make that arrest and basically save the people in Ohio a lot of running around.
3: Mm-hmm. We'll continue to follow all that. What time's Harrison County Commission meeting today?
2: 3 o'clock.
3: All right. We'll see what happens there later this afternoon. Mike Noltzing in the WAJR newsroom will be all over it. Mike, always appreciate it, buddy. Thank you so much.
2: Hey, take care, guys.
3: You as well. 304-TALK-304. That's the text line, 800-765-TALK, the phone number. We'll get two good soccer minutes with producer Ethan as the World Cup semifinals continue. This is Talk Line from the Encove Insurance Studios.
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3: Couple of texts. We'll get to producer Ethan. 304 Talk 304. Ask the city council from Huntington what types of kickbacks they're getting from the contract block. Somebody's getting something because no one in the right mind would want this unless there was incentive involved. See my earlier comments about we have lost all trust in all institutions. Now, look, the police chief for Huntington made some very compelling arguments. Sheriff Todd Forbes of Montague County has made some very compelling arguments for the flock cameras. There are certainly arguments for it. I think you've hit the nail on the head here in this conversation, TJ. It's the data. How is it being stored? How is it being used? Who has access to it? That is what has people concerned. Because, look, it's 2026. Our data, our personal data is... it's kind of like currency in this way. It's very valuable.
1: Look, Mike made some good points talking about that issue from Ohio. But as I wrote in the piece today, the Fourth Amendment was not written for moments when government power is unpopular or obviously abusive. It was written to restrain government when officials believe their actions are reasonable, helpful, necessary. The right of the individual to be secure in their person. And again, yes, we all carry an iPhone or some kind of device. We're linked in with Google. We have apps. The difference that I think remains fundamental in what Flock is doing and how these cities are using it versus carrying one of these devices, this is voluntary. I agree to give my data to Google. I didn't agree to allow Flock to watch me, to allow the city to watch me. And as you rightly said, there is a big difference between an agreement between two parties versus the government watching me without my consent.
3: Well, here's, yes, I'll throw a butt in there.
1: Okay.
3: You could put officers out on the corner, right?
1: Yes.
3: And they could watch for a red F-150 with license plate, whatever.
1: Yep.
3: So can these cameras. Where I get a little itchy, again, it's the network of information. Those cops could sit right there. They could watch that, but they can't watch it 2 miles down the road. They can't watch it in Ohio. You see what I'm saying? It's that now you've the network that's being created, how that information is stored, how that information is shared, is where I think we start to get the questions where you come into the Fourth Amendment. Because, hey, man, like you said, out on the roads, you don't have an expectation of privacy.
1: No.
3: But how that data, again, storing the data, sharing the data, who's using it? How is the tool being used? Those are going to be questions. Look, we're going to have to grapple with all these questions with all the AI advancement going forward.
1: Oh, absolutely. Here's what I worry about, too. And tell me if I'm being paranoid, whatever. Tell me if I'm being off the rail. Subject to paranoia. People who are known to law enforcement, there are bad people. Mm-hmm. Bad people. And I'm not taking up for bad people. But people who are known to law enforcement that come up, the temptation to use a system like this, to track them, to keep an eye on them, because we know they do a lot. You need a warrant for that, folks. I'm not taking up for the bad guy, but you need a warrant. If you're going to go into their house, if you're going to look at their papers, if you're going to frisk them on the street, you need probable cause. You need a warrant to do these things. The temptation to be able to monitor people like that with this kind of a system without a warrant, that's why we need definitively answered the question of whether or not this thing constitutes a search. I think it probably does.
3: The temptation to believe the AI cannot make a mistake, right?
1: Oh, that too. Like the ghosts in the machine or whatever.
3: The ghost in the machine or your vehicle happens to... I want to get to Ethan here. I'll give you an example. When there was a series of murders in Montague County one day. The guy was driving a black Ford F-150. How many of those do you think are out there on the road?
1: Oh, geez.
3: In fact, the guy we work with put his car in the garage that day because he almost to a T had the description. What if you get pulled over? Or what if the camera flags your truck because you drive a black, it fits the description? And they, you see what I'm saying?
1: I see exactly what you're saying.
3: These are the things we want to avoid. All right, we'll get more deeply into this conversation as the week unfolds for certain. Let's get Ethan, producer Ethan, two good soccer minutes. We got the timer ready, Jake. Mila's over there as well. We got the timer ready. Okay, Ethan, two good soccer minutes, semifinals, England, Argentina, Harry Kane, and Messi. Go.
12: All right, thank you, Dave. So we have one game yesterday where Spain defeated France by the score of 2-0. The other game is at 3 p.m. today between England and Argentina. So how did these two teams get here? Well, England took the hard journey of defeating the host in Estudio Azteca, defeating El Tricolor by a score of 3-2, and then the Three Lions faced Norway, who had a ton of momentum after beating Brazil going into the match. And despite Norway getting the first goal, Jude Bellingham scored two goals, one in extra time to advance England to the semifinals. Argentina haven't made it easy on themselves despite being heavy favorites in every match they've played. In the round of 16, they went down 2-0 to Egypt and then scored three goals in the final 15 minutes to avoid the upset of the tournament. The quarterfinals against Switzerland, despite the Swiss getting a red card in the second half, it still took extra time where Argentina got two goals by Julian Alvarez and Lautaro Martinez to advance to the semis. This semifinal, though, between England and Argentina is quite the international rivalry. Not only was there a brief 10-week war between the two countries in 1982, but the last time England won the World Cup in 1966, they faced Argentina in the quarterfinals and resulted in Argentina's captain getting a red card. The most famous example of this rivalry, though, came in 1986 World Cup when Diego Maradona scored a goal controversially with his hand, and they dubbed it the Hand of God goal. Maradona went on to score another one and seal it for Argentina in one of the best goals in World Cup history. The two sides would meet two more times in 1998 quarterfinals, where Argentina won on penalty kicks and David Beckham got a red card. And then 4 years later, Beckham got revenge, scoring a penalty to win in a group stage match. Once again, this winner of this game will take on the European champion Spain at Sunday at 3 p.m.
3: Ethan, 4 seconds. Who wins today?
12: England. Come on, England.
3: Thank you, Ethan. Time is of the essence today. Well done. Our unpaid, unqualified, and unofficial World Cup correspondent producer, Ethan. Back to wrap it in a moment.
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23: Hey, it's Dave Allen. 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It's all right here on The Voice of Charleston, WCHS.
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24: From ABC News, I'm Michelle Franzen. The Senate confirmation hearings underway for Acting Attorney General Todd Blanche, President Trump's pick to become the next permanent AG. Senators questioned Blanche on a variety of issues, including the DOJ's handling and release of the Jeffrey Epstein files. Here's ABC's Peter Haralambos.
25: It is interesting to see how Blanche is responding, in particular to questions about the Epstein affair, where there's this bipartisan criticism at times. And we're actually hearing at times new things from Blanche that kind of contradict his past statements. For example, he tried to defend the fact that he hasn't been meeting personally with Epstein victims. He says by law he's not allowed to do that, or by policy, which is kind of a newer explanation. He also claimed that the DOJ is willing to investigate claims brought by Epstein victims. That contradicts remarks he made about 6 months ago, where he basically said the Department of Justice no longer has open investigations into Epstein.
24: The Senate confirmation hearing also taking place for Jay Clayton, President Trump's pick to serve as Director of National Intelligence. The president lifting the temporary pause on vehicle stops by federal officers during immigration operations. It reverses the stop Homeland Security Secretary Mark Wayne Mullen put into place yesterday following the fatal shootings by federal officers in Maine and Texas. Tensions between the U.S. and Iran continuing to intensify after CENTCOM announcing that the U.S. completed another round of strikes targeting Iran's coastal defense systems.
26: This fight is now focused on a battle for the Strait of Hormuz, which ships were able to pass through freely before the war started. Iran has been firing on cargo ships and American allies. The U.S. overnight launching a seven-hour wave of strikes aimed at degrading Iran's ability to threaten commercial shipping. And the president says these attacks will escalate in the coming days.
24: ABC's Mary Bruce. Parts of central Texas bracing for potentially catastrophic flooding. Some areas receiving more than 10 inches of rain, and more is on the way. 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
0: Good Wednesday afternoon to you, 12:03 in the capital city. I'm Jeff Jenkins in the 580 WCHS radio newsroom. It's 85 degrees. Metro News AccuWeather forecast, high today 94. More on AccuWeather coming up. The success of students, the main theme at the annual Student Success Conference, a two-day conference getting underway here in Charleston, the 2026 Student Success Summit. More than 500 educators have gathered at the Charleston Coliseum and Convention Center. Today's sessions include supporting students who are having eating disorders, how to monitor the progress of students, and goal setting in education. We'll hear more from that summit coming up later this afternoon here on 580 WCHS. We could get some names today of those involved in a stabbing, then a deadly officer-involved shooting in Chillon Tuesday. The name of the man who allegedly stabbed another man and Kanawha County K-9 Jet before he was shot and killed by police is yet to be released. Sheriff's Department Sergeant Jeremy Burns says Jet is recovering.
2: The dog was rushed to the vet, received medical treatment immediately. It got patched up and seems to be in good condition at this moment.
0: No word yet on the condition of the stabbing victim. A lot of pretrial motions to be acted on in connection with a Kanawha County murder case. Those on both sides of that case, the murder case of Joshua Scales, in court earlier today before Kanawha County Circuit Judge Kerry Webster. Right now, the trial set for August 17th. Scales is charged. He's from Maryland in the January 2025 shooting death on Elizabeth Street in Charleston of Ethan Chick Colbert. Again, a number of pretrial motions were talked about in that case today. It's 12:05. This is 580 WCHS.
4: Did you know the United States once doubled in size almost overnight? In 1803, the Louisiana Purchase added more than 800,000 square miles. That decision opened the door to westward expansion, a bold decision that defined a nation. 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
0: 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The Metro News AccuWeather forecast, mostly sunny and hot this afternoon with a high of 94 degrees, mainly clear and sticky tonight with a low of 71. Hot with sunshine tomorrow, just a few clouds, high 95. And then on Friday, mostly sunny, hot, humid, thunderstorm in the afternoon with a high of 92. We'll bump back down into the 80s for Saturday and again the mid-80s for Sunday. Currently, it's 85 degrees. It's your severe weather station. 580 WCHS, the voice of Charleston. I'm Jeff Jenkins. Good afternoon.
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5: Hi, everyone. Welcome to the show. It's Wednesday. It's July 15th, 2026. I'm 13 News and Tonight Live anchor Amanda Barron alongside Dave Allen. Jeff Jenkins is standing by with the day's top headlines, and TJ will join us with commentary coming up in just a couple of minutes. On the program today, a young advocate. You've heard from this young man before. He was at the forefront of a school project that took home some national honors when it came to water quality in his community, and the things that he and his fellow classmates are doing are setting a new standard to help people in Wyoming County. He's joining us on the program today to talk about some other advocacy that he's working on. So we'll hear from Caden Bowman coming up in just a little bit. Also, Dave, have you heard about the flock cameras?
6: No.
5: All right. Well, we're going to talk with the Barbersville mayor, Chris Tatum, about that coming up in just a little bit. They will not be having those cameras, and he posted about it of course, on the heels of everything that's going on in the city of Huntington. So we'll talk with Mayor Tatum coming up in a little bit. Also sticking in Huntington, it is Sunbelt Media Day. Billy Cornwell will join us to talk about what we can expect from the Herd this season.
23: I mean, some preseason hype about the Herd, at least some individual players anyway.
5: I heard that.
23: So Billy Cornwell is going to join us to talk about that. 2 o'clock hour, we're going to be joined in studio by our good folks, good friends, I should say, at ZMM Architects and Engineers. They got some innovations they wanted to talk about, so they're going to come in during the 2 o'clock hour. And of course, Amanda, back to the 1 o'clock hour. It's Wednesday, meaning we introduce you to this week's wonderful West Virginia.
5: Yeah, this lady is hardcore and doing really cool things to help those that cannot help themselves. Cats in her community. She's helped like somewhere in the range of like 11,000 cats. That's a wild number. We're going to talk with her in just a little bit. Might inspire you to do something in your own community. Jeff is standing by now with the day's top headlines.
1: Hello.
5: Nice to see you. Hello. Yeah,
1: nice to see you.
5: Yeah, thank you.
1: Disturbing child abuse case out of Webster County that we're learning about. A mother has been arrested in connection with the abuse of her 17-month-old daughter. The woman identified 20-year-old Bella Carpenter, and she is in jail on a number of charges. State police investigating this case. She's charged with child neglect, causing serious bodily injuries. These allegedly happened the first week of July, sometime between July 2nd and July 5th. Troopers said the girl suffered, the 17-month-old girl suffered broken shoulder, sternum, ribs, spinal fractures, lung bruising. And now she is being treated at Cincinnati Children's Hospital, started at Women and Children's in Charleston, and then transferred over to there. Carpenter was arrested last Friday on July 10th, and a preliminary hearing is scheduled for tomorrow in Webster County Magistrate Court.
5: Yeah, that was a tough one to read about this morning.
1: Yeah, so you can read more about that at WVMetroNews.com. Also, kind of a case with some strange circumstances, just, you know, things that we don't know right now. Mm-hmm. A Pennsylvania woman's been charged with endangering a child. Big Bear Lake Campground, which is up in Preston County, very popular place in the summer, in the fall, in the spring. I mean, popular location for folks to camp. There was a girl there, this is according to a state police release, a girl there that suffered some kind of accident or injury, and she was unresponsive. And according to the release we got from state police, an adult picked up the girl and put her in a vehicle and left the area. And then Pennsylvania State Police intercept this vehicle, and they've charged 60-year-old Lisa Miller of Dawson, Pennsylvania, with reckless endangerment and endangering the welfare of children. They took the girl who had been unresponsive, they took her by helicopter from there to Ruby Memorial Hospital in Morgantown. And so again, we don't have a lot of full information on this, but you know, they've charged the woman with, you know, basically taking this girl who it sounds like was in very, you know,
5: bad shape,
1: yeah, from the area. I don't know, to get her treatment somewhere else. I don't know, but she's charged with in Pennsylvania. That's up there near the line. You got Pennsylvania, you've got Maryland, yeah, you know, up there in Preston County. So you can read about that also. The girl is being treated at Ruby Memorial Hospital there, and also Weirton police are investigating a murder. They did a wellness check at a house on Grant Avenue there in Weirton yesterday afternoon. They found a woman who lived there, Donna Barger, 70, Grant Street, and she was dead. And now they've charged her husband, 69-year-old David Barger, in the death. David Barger was at the location, according to Weirton police, and was suffering a medical emergency when police and emergency personnel arrived. He was taken to a Pittsburgh hospital, but since they have charged him, still hospitalized, but since they have charged him in the death.
5: Wow. Lots of tough news today.
1: A lot of tough news. Yeah. Yes. A lot of tough news. We will have a couple of stories coming up at the

0: How can you best help them? Mm-hmm. You know, those type of things that are taking place. Our Daniel Woods was over there. We'll have a report from that meeting coming up at WVMetroNews.com a little later.
1: All right. What do you think about this permanent daylight saving time vote? Have you been reading about that?
0: Yeah. Has it got any chance in the Senate?
1: I don't know.
0: What's the word?
1: I don't know.
0: So, okay, permanent daylight savings. That means where we are now, the clocks would not be changed.
1: We would
0: right?
1: always, it wouldn't be like 5 o'clock and pitch black out there.
0: It would be pitch black at 6.
1: Yeah. I'm not sure how I feel about that. Wow. Yeah. Hmm. It seems that this is always comes up, like they do this over and over and over again, and like never really.
0: Is there the political will to do this?
1: I don't know. It would change. I mean, it could, and there probably are some things that would be beneficial, but I like the change just because I like a change. TJ, right. TJ's going to weigh in.
2: If you want to make sure the bill dies, just put a tag on in it that says we have to balance the budget every year. It'll die. So if you don't like it, that's how you want to kill it.
3: Right.
2: There you go.
1: There you go. Yeah. That's a good one.
4: I have never been one of these people, though, that it really mattered one way or the other to me, because I've had people that have said it took me two or three. I got used to it after one day. I mean, I think it's all like you, Jeff. It's all those years of getting up at 3 a.m. to go to work. It really didn't matter to me. You know, I did it for 20 years. So I'm
1: tired. I'm going
4: to
1: sleep.
4: Whatever.
1: Right.
0: Yeah. I do like it. I do like it. You know, for it to be daylight longer. I kind of like that. You can get some things done. I mean, you can cut your grass till 9:30 mm-hmm. if you need to. Sorry, neighbors.
1: Much to the chagrin of your neighbors.
0: You know, but I mean, if you need to, you can mm-hmm. do it. I took advantage of that the other night. I was cutting a lawn and, you know, just barely got it in.
1: Spencer Adkins, though, got an electric mower and it has headlights on it. Like the push mower.
0: For one birthday, my kids, as a joke, bought me like a headlamp.
1: I mean, how can you go wrong with a headlamp?
0: To wear, you know.
1: Sometimes they're really handy.
0: Yeah. So anyway.
1: Okay.
0: I mean, we'll see. It's one of those things that always comes up, though, right? Mm-hmm. It seems like it, and then they never do it.
1: I just feel like there was a little more talk about this time around. What are we, like, what else is going on?
0: I mean, like, my older son mm-hmm. lives in Louisville, Kentucky. Mm-hmm. And just, you know, what's that, 3.5, 3:45 from here, you know, drive mm-hmm. almost 4 hours. And, you know, I'll call him in the summer. We'll be talking to them if we're out there during the summer. Mm-hmm. I mean, it's like, you know, here's like 9:30. It's like 10 o'clock.
1: Yep.
0: You know, it's like 20, 25 more minutes. It's like, you know, 9:55 and it's still light.
1: Yeah. It makes a difference.
0: Yeah.
1: Makes a difference. Yeah.
0: You could be Indiana and say, we're not doing any of this.
4: Yeah.
1: Mm-mm. It's interesting. So, it's just interesting. It just feels, I mean, I saw like a lot of press releases about it yesterday, too.
4: Everybody really, everyone.
1: Yeah. That's the truth.
4: And Jeff, that discussion, and just jump back to the news here momentarily about the case with the delegate. I know Mike Nolte was on Talkline talking about that, and with McNeely and
0: Kimble. Yeah, we're watching that this afternoon. So 3 o'clock, just outside your window, guys. Sorry about that, but 3 o'clock.
4: Kel Weekly.
0: The Harrison County Commission meets to decide on the election contest.
1: Okay.
0: So that's Laura Kimble, Tim McNeely. Just brief history, you know, Kimball is the incumbent Harrison County delegate. McNeely, well known, you know, beat Kimball by just a handful of votes. And then in the canvass, he was still ahead just by a handful of votes. He picked up maybe a couple, I think, like two votes and then she filed for a recount. She lost the recount. McNeely still ahead. And then she took it the next step, which is officially contesting the results of the race. And that goes before the county commission. So they've submitted testimony before. They have lawyers and mm-hmm. they've submitted testimony. The commission heard testimony, had another meeting, took more testimony. And now they're finally supposedly going to make a decision today on that. You know, and they could rule a new election, or they could deny Kimball's request, or they could deny her filing for the, you know, saying that she didn't approve it. And say the election results are the election results, then she could take that to circuit court after that. So,
1: always a process.
0: Yeah, we'll see. We'll see where that goes. We'll hear at least this next step today.
1: You're not allowed to talk about it during Dave Weekly show, though. No politics zone.
0: Well, no, he won't talk. Well, there is that little, but I don't think they're going to make a decision in the first 15 minutes of 3
1: all
0: o'clock.
1: Right. So. All right.
0: Okay.
1: You're allowed. You're Jeff Jenkins. All right, we're going to take a break. We're back with TJ's commentary in just a minute.
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0: Lucid insisting it is not considering filing for bankruptcy. That sent shares plunging for a time on Tuesday, but the automaker has admitted it has brought in advisors to shore up its finances. And this comes as Lucid prepares to release what is likely a make-or-break lower-priced electric engine sedan. Shares of Lucid up 19% right now. Elsewhere on Wall Street, stocks are seeing some very modest gains thanks to a better-than-expected read on wholesale inflation in June. That's lessening the chances for a rate hike from the Fed later this month. The Dow right now up 0.33%. The Nasdaq up nearly 0.5%. The S&P 0.25% higher. And oil is a little bit lower, $78.43 a barrel. And former President Joe Biden's upcoming memoir to be called Promise Me America, hitting stores November 17th. 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
7: Huntington City Council voted early Tuesday morning to approve a five-year, roughly $2.1 million contract with Flock Safety for a package of public safety technology that includes license plate readers, live cameras, drones, and audio detection. Flock cameras are raising questions across America, from city halls to federal courtrooms. The fundamental issue is simple: Flock or the Fourth Amendment. When those two come into conflict, the Constitution must win. The Fourth Amendment guarantees, quote, the right of the people to be secure in their persons, houses, papers, and effects against unreasonable searches and seizures. It's one of the bedrocks of American liberty. Now, to be clear, no one has a constitutional right to hide a license plate while driving on a public road. Police officers can see it. Other drivers can see it. Anyone standing on a sidewalk can photograph it. The question isn't whether a single observation is constitutional. The question is what happens when government collects millions of those observations, stores them in a searchable database and gains the ability to reconstruct where people have traveled, when they traveled, and potentially whom they visited. The Supreme Court recently reinforced that technology changes the constitutional analysis. In Chatry versus United States, the court held that obtaining stored cell phone location history was a Fourth Amendment search. It did not decide the legality of flock cameras, but it recognized that government's ability to collect, retain, and analyze large amounts of personal location information matters. That very issue is now before the Fourth Circuit in a challenge to Norfolk, Virginia's flock camera system. None of this is to deny these systems can help solve crimes, recover stolen vehicles, or find missing people. They can, and those are worthy goals. But good intentions do not suspend constitutional limits. The Fourth Amendment exists to restrain government power, even when government believes its actions are reasonable and necessary. In fact, that's precisely when constitutional guardrails matter most. The city of Huntington should revisit this decision before the system is deployed. The legal questions remain unsettled. The constitutional concerns are real. And when government must choose between expanding surveillance and preserving individual liberty, the Fourth Amendment should never be treated as an inconvenience standing in the way.
8: All right, TJ's here now to break down this commentary. It's been such an interesting debate, and just the fact that I just remember waking up Tuesday and seeing, you know, that meeting in Huntington didn't end until almost 4 o'clock in the morning. It's good to see people voicing their concerns, voicing their opinions on all of this stuff. What was the most interesting argument, in your opinion, for or against?
9: I think the strongest argument against the flock safety system is the idea that it violates the Fourth Amendment, which protects us from unreasonable search and seizure. Mm-hmm. And there are some decisions all the way up to the Supreme Court just recently, within weeks, that have become law that would solidify such a stance. So let me back up and talk about Chatry versus the United States. Mm-hmm. This is a case the court ruled on where what local law enforcement did without a warrant, this is important, and I believe without probable cause at the time, went and pulled Google data from a suspect's cell phone that tracked him. The Google mapping data that he had was tracking him all over the city, and it had something like 90, I think, different touch points of where this person has been. And then officers, detectives were able to use that mm-hmm. to tie him to a crime. So through various circuits up to the Supreme Court, what the Supreme Court has said is that that kind of a use of data by law enforcement is indeed, under the Fourth Amendment, a search. Mm-hmm. Therefore, if you're going to undertake it, they've sent that back to the circuit court now to say, did officers have a warrant? Well, they didn't. Did they have probable cause? Yes or no, in order to be able to execute on a search. So I do believe that what we'll see eventually, you know, you never know, I think it'll go to the court, is the use of this system, aggregating data from not only cameras, but drones, audio surveillance, etc. Is this, under the Fourth Amendment, to be understood to be constituted as a search? And if it is a search, you need a warrant to be able to do that. You need probable cause. The way this works now, if you're just going to collect all this data on you, me, everybody driving down the street and whatever, and then aggregate it, and not only aggregate it for a period of time, but share it with this department across the country and that department. Mm-hmm. That's the thing about flock. All of this is linked in. To me, that is suspicion before you've committed a crime.
8: I just wrote down on my notes. I just wrote, like, do you think it's like you're guilty first?
9: Yes, I do. I do. And I think in today's world, it raises a very important question that we need to struggle with. Now, I hear all the good things. I heard the chief the other night, who was very elegant in his remarks. This helps us solve crimes. It helps us locate stolen vehicles. It could help us locate missing children. I don't deny any of that. However, that's why the Fourth Amendment is there, because it's not there to protect against things that the public hates and is outraged against. It's really there when something pops up, a technology, so to speak, oh, this is great. It'll help us do this. It'll help us do that. Here's the problem. We believe in individual rights in this country. Mm-hmm. And you can't surveil me unless you suspect me of committing a crime.
8: What do you?
9: So no matter the outcome, if we open ourselves to this, we are surrendering our freedoms, AB. And I think that's part of the discussion here that needs to be had.
8: What do you say to someone who says, well, if you're not doing anything wrong, doesn't matter.
9: Read the Constitution. That doesn't matter. That's what I say. Also, two arguments. TJ, you carry an iPhone, don't you?
8: Mm-hmm.
9: I do. But as Amy Comey Barrett wrote in her dissent about what happened in the Chatry case, this is voluntary. I choose to carry this phone. I choose to use Google's services. I choose to let them have my data. No one from the city or Flock or anybody is coming to me and saying, hey, TJ, do you mind if we do this? And no one in their right mind is going to give government or a company that power. I think that's part of the conversation. Last point I'll make. I've heard this all, you know, since yesterday.
8: Mm-hmm.
9: Well, you can, there's no expectation of privacy. Absolutely right. There is not. I can go stand on a public sidewalk, film anybody I want walking on that sidewalk, film anything I can see as long as I'm standing on public domain. That's not what we're talking about. We're talking about aggregating all of this data and people not being secure in their persons. Those are two very different things constitutionally.
8: As a news reporter, I will say there is a reasonable right expectation to privacy, though, and so...
9: Inside your home, yeah.
8: Inside your home.
9: I can go out here and stand. You can stand with your camera.
8: Oh, you can. Yeah. I've had that argument many times. Yeah. Many times in my
9: Stop
8: career.
9: Stop filming me, Barrett. I'm standing on a public sidewalk.
8: Yeah.
9: Life's tough.
8: I'm not gonna zoom
10: don't
8: in.
10: Real quick, though, don't you think it's interesting how people that are normally polar opposites on these, you know, as far as ideologies, liberals and conservatives are kind of, many of them kind of coming together on this?
9: Commentary coming next week on the difference between being a classic liberal and a post-liberal inside a conservative realm. Yes, and very different camps. It's called factions. We have it here in the Republican Party. I'll get to it.
8: All right. That's what we call a tease, folks. We're back in just a minute.
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12: West Virginia Metro News, I'm Chris Lawrence, the site manager for the Monarch Cloud Campus in Mason County. The company preparing a site north of Point Pleasant for a data center says it will fully cooperate with the Department of Environmental Protection that has now issued an order following runoff that occurred on that site over the weekend and put several nearby homes in jeopardy. The DEP issued an enforcement order saying Monarch needs to improve its stormwater control. Site manager Jason Bechtel says the company is working directly with DEP and will remedy and upgrade the problems that have been identified. The DEP's Office of Air Quality will make a decision on whether to grant an air quality permit to Clean Seas West Virginia. They are planning a plastics conversion plant in Kanawha County in the community of Quincy. Local resident Marty Gibson spoke during a public hearing in Bell last night concerned about the emissions.
13: I'm not going to stand still and have a company come in here who only wants to make money, doesn't care about the people of this state, and let them make me a prisoner in my house as well.
12: Clean Seas has already moved some of its equipment into the old site of an 84 lumber company. In Hancock County, a woman is dead and her husband now charged with her murder. Weirton police say 70-year-old Donna Barger was found in her home on Grant Street in Weirton when officers went there for a wellness check. Also in the home was her husband, 69-year-old David Barger, and he was having a medical emergency. He's now in a Pittsburgh hospital and has been charged with first-degree murder. You're listening to Metro News, the voice of West Virginia.
14: Let's go. Get open. Come on, go for it. Wake up. Wake up, Liam. Oh, come on, use your head. Gotta want it. Dominate.
15: There he goes again. 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
15: Yeah, stop trying to coach from the stands and just cheer.
16: That's what Liam wants.
15: That's what we all want.
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12: We may finally know later today who won the election in Harrison County back in May. The Harrison County Commission is due to announce its decision this afternoon at 3 o'clock in regard to the District 71 Republican House race. Delegate Laura Kimball lost that race to challenger Tim McNeely by a mere 6 votes. But she has claimed since that there were instances of non-Republicans who cast ballots in the primary. The commission could either reject her challenge or order a new election. From the Metro News Anchor Desk, I'm Chris Lawrence.
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1: 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Anchor Amanda Bear alongside me, Dave Allen, Ryan Nichols, and Stephanie Pauly, our producers today. We are heard all over the great state of West Virginia. Great radio stations like a flagship here in Charleston, WCHS, WJLS in Beckley, WDNE in Elkins, WKMZ Clarksburg, WVW Logan, WKLP in Kaiser, WAJR Morgantown, WEPM Martinsburg, WKKX and WVLY in Wheeling, and WSLW. Amanda in White Sulphur Springs.
2: All right, we're efforting our next guest, Caden Thomas. If his name sounds familiar to you, it's because he's been on the program before. You might remember when those students from Wyoming County from Huff Consolidated Elementary and Middle School placed nationally in that Samsung Solve for Tomorrow competition, and they were awarded the community choice vote. They're going to get like more than $100,000 in classroom technology and resources, but they were inspired by their water problems that they're having in their community, and they submitted that water filtration project because the county was having continues to have such an ongoing water crisis. So abandoned coal mines in the community have created problems there. There's acid mine drainage, highly acidic water with heavy metals and sulfates is really causing a problem. So Caden was among this group who took it to the next level and created something that is reasonably priced and sustainable for their community to have better water. Well, all of that said, the town of Pineville is hosting a public meeting. It's happening on Thursday. So tomorrow at 7:30 at the Brenton Volunteer Fire Department to discuss the Pineville water system upgrade for Brenton, Baileysville, Double Camp, the water line extension there, and then Indian Creek water line extension projects as well. They want to give the public a chance to get the latest information regarding the projects and asking questions. Well, Caden is one of the people, the community advocates, that's going to be there. Caden Thomas, we're so glad you're joining us on Metro News Midday. Thank you for your time.
3: Hello, hello. How are you guys? How are you today?
2: We're doing great. Thank you so much. Tell me just a little bit about yourself. You know, we've talked to you before, and listen to you talk about this, you know, big person problem, but you're just going into the ninth grade.
3: Yeah, starting out, I don't think I knew much of anything. I mean, at first when I wasn't interested in science or anything like that, but once I seen the community and seen what these people are going through, it really influenced me to come out here. A lot of people think I'm way older than I am because I come out here and I devote myself. Actually, I'm actually out with Mountain Water Watch and the DEP. I'm actually on the side of the road right now. They're doing some tests right now. There's 5 or 6 DEP officials.
2: Wow, so this is how you're spending your summer.
3: Yeah, it keeps me out of trouble, and it really provides a great cause.
2: Yeah, it really is. So tell me how you got involved in this particular meeting that's going to go on tomorrow.
3: Okay, they actually posted it. It's going to be open to the public Thursday, and I think that's awesome. I think there's been meetings before, but I think this is going to be, this has the potential. Let me say this has the potential to be great for up to 300 people. I mean, I've seen today that there's so many different issues.
2: Oh, are you still there?
3: Yes, ma'am.
2: Okay, sorry, cut out for just a second. You said it has the potential to what?
3: It has the potential to be great for a lot of people. Almost 300 people are going to be added if this goes through.
2: 300 customers. So you think about, you know, how many people, households, how many people are in a home. What are your concerns, and why are you guys making sure that you're going to be at this meeting?
3: The reason we're doing this is Mountain Water Watch, the organization I'm working with. When I first started with the Samsung project, I'd met Richard Althauser and worked with him. But now that I'm out here and I'm seeing this, Richard's representing, he's actually working with Stephen New out of Bakley and a few other offices. But to really get these people representation and to bring the facts to the meeting to show them what these people are going through and to really make sure it's expressed to them.
1: Hey, Caden, this is Dave Allen. We appreciate you joining us on the show today. And I think it was interesting what you said. This is how you're spending your summer. You know, while a lot of your classmates are probably, you know, riding ATVs and going to basketball camp and whatever. So hats off to you for wanting to get involved. How do we encourage more young people like yourself to want to get involved in projects like you are?
3: I think that the biggest thing is they need to acknowledge that anybody can do it. Anybody can do anything, and if you're passionate, you can do anything. And I think if anybody's seen this issue, there's no way that they couldn't feel empathy.
2: Yeah. And you guys have taken it to the next level, of course, through your project, which you guys won for Samsung. You guys are testing water today. Tell me about the work that Mountain Water Watch does to test water and how people can ask questions or perhaps have theirs tested.
3: Yeah, they're on Facebook, but Mountain Water Watch, they do a lot of great work. Richard Altizer and his team. I've been participating in them, and I become a student intern about 2 months ago, and they do a lot of testing. Our whole water has been donated through them and done by communities.
2: Okay. And so tomorrow at this meeting, what are you hoping to learn?
3: I'm hoping to learn what their ideas are, see what their plan and proposal is, and hopefully what the community is going through too. I mean, to learn a lot about that. I mean, it's just, if you see what these people are going through and you physically see it, it just blows your mind.
2: And so you're hoping that if these water lines are extended, that people will have access to clean, reliable drinking water.
3: Yes. That's the most important thing. I mean, we've seen city waters that actually have lead in it now, the Riley County PSD and many others. So I can't wait to see their schematics and see what their plan is, because anything would be awesome for these people. Anything. They have nothing. Some of their wells have actually exploded, and they have no wells. They have no water. And if they do use their water and have water, they're experiencing aluminum burns and kidney failure and kidney disease and so many, anything you can think of, dementia and Alzheimer's from the lead in their water. I mean, disorders, anything you can think of could be caused by this.
1: Don't you think it's sad, Caden, that here we are in 2026 and we're still talking about this? I mean, these were issues that a lot of other areas around the country got taken care of 100 years ago, and this is not a third world country we're talking about. It's just sad to me that we're still talking about this in 2026.
3: Yeah, in the United States of America, and you have thousands of people, if not hundreds of thousands, because you have to include Mingo County and McDowell and Wayne, and there's so many different issues. Actually, fun fact, here in the past 4 years, we've had the most water violations in the United States, and that's not per capita. That's the most overall water violations in the United States, in this state.
2: Caden, tell me about the water at your home.
3: The water at my home is not necessarily bad. The areas that I've been working in are not my home. And that's what, for me, is because if I don't fix it for these people, what tells me if they don't get it fixed, it's not going to be my home next in my community.
2: Sure. What kinds of things, as you head back to when you do head back to school here next month, I wonder what kinds of things you guys are going to be talking about and learning about as far as your water filtration project is concerned?
3: Something I haven't yet announced. I'm not going to be going to, I'm supposed to be going to Westside High School, but I'm going to be going to Mingo. And there's an organization, they're Young Americans for Liberty. Actually, they approved me to start a chapter. I just have to contact that and make that a club. And that'll be a way that I can influence young people into coming into this. But I think it's just awesome. But we really, the more people we have, the better. And the more passionate they are, the better. But I believe anybody, if they've seen these pictures and they talk to these people, there's no way they couldn't be passionate about it.
1: You ever thought about going into the political world, Caden? I mean, because I'm sitting here listening to you talk right now thinking, well, you know, I should be nice to this kid because he's probably going to be governor one day. Have you ever thought about that?
3: I can tell you why no. I don't think personally that water and politics should be involved, because it doesn't matter your political affiliation. Clean water is basic. That is a basic fundamental right that everybody has through the Clean Water Act. There should be no politics. It shouldn't matter if you're Democrat, Republican, Independent, or Libertarian. You should have clean water. That's basic.
2: Well, Caden, that is a nice thing to hear. Refreshing. No water, pun intended.
3: Is most important for that situation.
2: Yeah, no doubt about it. Well, please keep us posted. We'll check in after that meeting and see how things go. But we hope that you guys learn the information that you're hoping to learn. And we appreciate your time. And it's just refreshing to know that there's young kids in the world out there like you. Thank you so much for joining us, Caden Thomas.
3: Thank you so much.
2: Take care.
1: Dr. Marty Roth is in the building. We'll from University of Charleston. We'll talk to him next. Stay with us.
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5: With the Bloomberg Small Business Report, I'm Nathan Hager. Small business owners may be starting to feel as good about the economy as they did before the war with Iran began. The latest index of small business optimism from the National Federation of Independent Business rose more than 2 points last month to a level last seen before the Middle East conflict drove up oil and gas prices. The question now is whether those good feelings last. About 21% of small business owners who took part in the latest survey said that inflation was their single most important problem. That's the most since October of 2024. And the net share of owners who raised their own prices jumped for a fourth straight month to 38%, the highest level there in more than 3 years. NFIB Chief Economist Bill Dunkelberg says while there have been improvements in the overall environment, high interest rates and moderate economic growth are causing owners to approach hiring and capital spending with caution. And that is the Bloomberg Small Business Report.
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1: Welcome back to Metro News Midday. It's 12:48. You might say the early bird gets the worm. That's what the University of Charleston is hoping when it comes to the registration for next year's marathon. Joining us now to talk more about the process and just getting ready to lace up his own shoes, I'm sure, to cheer people on at the start and finish line is President Dr. Marty Roth. We're glad you're here. Thanks for joining us.
2: Yeah, thanks. You know, some people have to work the event. They don't have the luxury of running, you know. But no, we had a blast last year. The inaugural 2026 UC Marathon really exceeded expectations in terms of the number of runners. Had over 700 participants in the marathon, the half marathon, and the 5K. The city completely turned out, kind of running through the East End, the West Side, Kanawha City, people coming out and cheering the runners on, and lots of volunteers throughout the course. So I really want to build on that momentum. And so we're opening registration early for the races that will occur on April 10th and 11th, 2027.
1: All right. And so this is a qualifier for the Boston Marathon. So no matter where you are listening to us right now, no, this is a flat course. You're going to have a lot of people cheering you on. The UC students get so involved in this. But that's a big draw, Dr. Roth, for people who are into running.
2: Absolutely.
1: I know, I've done that too.
2: Fast, flat, and fun.
1: Yes.
2: The three F's that describe our course. So lots of time running alongside the Kanawha River on both sides and through our historic neighborhoods. Our friendly communities really come out and support the runners. But a key feature of the event is it is a official qualifier for the Boston Marathon, which of course is very competitive to get into. You have to meet minimum times, and the faster your time is, the better your chances of being selected to run in the Boston Marathon. So it had a big impact on how quickly we came out of the blocks last year, and for sure will continue to have a big impact for the 2027 race.
1: You guys did this last year in like 4 months. You know, it was January to April, you know, you did it. Now you're good to have all this extra time. And you had about 700 runners, athletes from four different countries, 44 states or something like that.
2: Yeah, almost every state was represented, and a handful of folks flew across some body of water to get here.
1: Japan. Tell me about the guy from Japan.
2: Yeah, we had a gentleman from Japan, and I got to tell you, it's one of the features of the modern day with the internet. He did his research before coming to West Virginia, and he visited the Cole Museum, sampled pepperoni rolls, West Virginia hot dogs. I really made the most of the opportunity to come to West Virginia, kind of stamp his running passport at another location, another state where he was able to participate in a marathon, and really enjoyed most of all getting to know the people of West Virginia.
1: Yeah.
3: That was going to be my first question. There was, did he get to try some West Virginia fare? And you got him a pepperoni roll. So that's really good stuff.
2: Yeah, absolutely. And he was there for our high carb dinner the night before the race on campus. So he's chowing down on a lot of pasta and garlic bread. But yeah, it was a really fun time. And you know, even though there's people coming from across the country and around the world, it really is a relatively tight-knit community. And that's how communication is today with social media and so forth. But it was really kind of refreshing to see people reacquainting themselves and getting together with old friends. And the only time they do it is when they meet up at events like our marathon.
1: Yeah, I think that is a great point. You know, it's such a opportunity for community and whatever that means, you know, for a particular group. But you think about all these athletes that are here. And if they're going to travel here, they may as well go on to the New River Gorge. They may as well go on and see things. Is that part of the conversation that you're having?
2: Yeah, absolutely. And one of the things that we did last year for our own students was create what we call the UC Adventure Guide. So a number of things you can do on campus, a number of things you can do in Charleston, and then a number of things that you can do 60 minutes from the capital city. So that's something that we want to share with the people that register early so they can plan ahead and say, hey, there's some really great things to do here, and direct them to the West Virginia Tourism website. And hopefully, in addition to spending a long weekend for the race, they'll spend even more time taking advantage of all that the state has to offer.
3: While we have you here, we'll get back to the marathon here momentarily. I know we're just, you know, what's first day of classes again for the
2: First day of classes, I believe, are August 16th.
3: Okay, so I know everybody on campus is getting ready. Of course, you have summer school, I guess, but everybody's getting ready for the upcoming semesters. What's got you excited about the upcoming semester?
2: Well, this time of year, campus is now feeling pretty quiet, so we're excited to get students back. I say that, and we'll have our football players coming back the end of July, and then success. After that, we'll have different groups coming in, and ultimately everybody back on campus for the start of the semester. But yeah, we're excited. We've had some really good recognition and accolades in the past year, ranked the number one school in the state of West Virginia with regard to student satisfaction, number one in terms of undergraduates' early career earnings. So a lot of momentum to build on, and I know our faculty and our staff are really excited to keep the energy going.
1: That was a Business Insider study that they did that showed that the kids that are graduating, the young adults that are graduating from UC are making a good living.
2: Yes, absolutely. And we put a lot of emphasis on professional programs. So a lot of our students are enrolled in health sciences programs, business programs, applied social science programs, STEM programs, and so forth, which we know with the right combination of academics and experiences through internships and clinical rotations and so forth, and a well-rounded set of activities and communications and analytic skills, our students are really poised to make a great impression when they enter the job market and land some really terrific jobs.
1: All right. Well, you can find out more about the marathon by just going to your website and getting that taken care of. What a good goal to have, you know? It's certainly, like, you know, not for the weak, that's for sure.
2: Yeah, absolutely. Yeah. We encourage everybody to come out and participate. If you're not a runner, we'd love to have you volunteer around the course and help us make this a really marquee event for the city of Charleston.
1: You know, I think with 700 people in 4 months last time, the numbers are just going to grow exponentially.
2: Yeah. We're hoping that's the case.
3: All right. Dr. Marty Roth, University of Charleston, appreciate you being here. We'll take a break and come back after this.
0: We'll be right back. This is Metro News Midday. Metro News, the voice of West Virginia.
4: Dominance in Philly. Good morning. I'm Jay Reynolds. For the 11th time in the last 13 All-Star games, it's the American League coming away with the win. A 4-0 shutout of the National League last night with three of the runs coming in the top of the first.
5: Right back up the middle. That's going to go through. Alvarez will score. Langoliers will come home. The throw is too late. It's 2-0 as Cody Bellinger delivers. Two RBIs and a single here in the first to give the American League a 2-0 lead.
4: Carl Ravage calling it on ESPN Radio. The three runs in the top of the first would be all the American League would need. Their pitching staff with 15 strikeouts in a three-hit shutout. Cody Bellinger named the MVP of the All-Star game. Tampa Bay's Junior Caminero leaving the game in the third inning after being hit in the left hand by a 97-mile-an-hour pitch. Initial x-rays were negative. Spain putting on a clinic en route to a 2-0 win over France in the semifinals of the World Cup yesterday, advancing to Sunday's final in New Jersey.
6: Well, you said clinic, and that's exactly what they did today. You know, we were expecting a little bit more from France. You know, I had them to be, you know, favorites winning the tournament. But Spain showed their dominance. They were controlling the game from the get-go.
4: Former U.S. men's national team member Jeff Cameron, Kylian Mbappe, after the loss for France, a bit critical of the game plan. Spain advancing to its second World Cup final, its first since winning the title in 2010. They have a 37-game unbeaten streak in all competitions. They become the first team to record six shutouts in a single World Cup. They've allowed one goal in the entire tournament. Sunday, they will face either Argentina or England. Those two meet this afternoon in Atlanta in the other semi. WNBA, Washington, 79-62 win in Toronto. Tempo held to 62 points, franchise low here in their inaugural season. Connecticut Sun, 90-87 win over Portland. 21 for Leah Edwards, 20 for Brittany Griner.
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1: Welcome back to Metro News Midday. Coming up in just a little bit is this week's wonderful West Virginian. I had an opportunity yesterday to speak at the Jackson County Chamber of Commerce luncheon. It was lovely, by the way. But that's where this suggestion came from for this week's wonderful West Virginian. So, and this week's lunch spot, also by way of Jackson County, West Virginia.
3: Spotlighting Jackson County.
1: Yeah, we're doing it all, but I just want to give a shout out to them. It was really fun to speak at their luncheon, and we talked about you too.
3: So. Of course.
1: Of course.
3: We are back after this.
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12: From ABC News, I'm Michelle Franzen. Heated confirmation hearings underway for two of President Trump's picks to head the most powerful law enforcement and intelligence agencies. Acting Attorney General Todd Blanche, who is the nominee to become the next AG, pushing back on criticism over the Justice Department's IRS settlement deal with President Trump that led to the creation of the so-called anti-weaponization fund. ABC's Jay O'Brien with more.
13: John Cornyn said, is there anything in writing foregoing the plaintiff's ability, the president's ability in this case, to demand that this weaponization fund be created? Because the attorney general has said it's dead, but there's nothing in writing that reflects that. And he pressed Todd Blanche on that. And the attorney general said, well, it wouldn't be the plaintiff's ability to create this fund. It would be up to the department to create it in the first place. But he largely sidesteps the question.
12: Jay Clayton also facing questions at his confirmation hearing to become the next director of national intelligence. Ranking member Senator Mark Warner asking Clayton about his views on the 2020 election.
14: So let me just ask you, it should be a simple question. Do you deny that Joe Biden won the 2020 election?
15: Senator, I'm not an election denier. Joe Biden was certified as the president of the United States.
12: In San Francisco, a search and rescue operation continuing for three people still missing after a boat began sinking near Alcatraz Island. ABC's Trevor Ault is in San Francisco.
16: Coast Guard racing to the scene, but by the time they arrived, the bottom two levels of that three-level cruiser were underwater. It's unclear if anyone was wearing a life vest. One passenger rushed to shore was later pronounced dead. 13 passengers were safely rescued. Three people were taken to the hospital with injuries.
12: Officials say 20 people were on board and were relatives from the same family. The producer price index, that tracks what wholesalers pay before the goods reach consumers, fell 0.3% in June. That was a bigger drop than expected. 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
20: Good afternoon. It's 103 and 87 degrees in the capital city. I'm Jack Carlson in the 580 WCHS radio newsroom. Sunny skies and very warm temperatures this afternoon, up to a high of 94 degrees. More coming up in your Metro News AccuWeather forecast. The site manager for Monarch Cloud Campus, the company preparing a site north of Point Pleasant for a data center, says it will fully cooperate with the State Department of Environmental Protection. DEP has now issued an order following a runoff event that happened at the site over the weekend that put mud in the crawl spaces of a couple nearby homes. The state DEP has issued the enforcement order saying Monarch has to improve its stormwater controls. Site manager Jason Bechtel tells 580 WCHS the company is working directly with the DEP and it will remedy and upgrade the patrols identified by inspectors. Bechtel adding, quote, since Saturday night, we have been in close contact with both WVDEP officials as well as local residents affected. Our priority is our neighbors first and foremost, and we share the community and West Virginia DEP's concerns. Read more at WCHSnetwork.com. The DEP's Office of Air Quality will make a decision on whether or not to grant an air quality permit to Clean Seas West Virginia that is planning a plastic conversion plant in Quincy in eastern Kanawha County. Local resident Marty Gibson spoke during a public hearing in Bell last night. She's concerned about the emissions from the plant.
21: I'm not going to stand still and have a company come in here who only wants to make money, doesn't care about the people of this state, and let them make me a prisoner in my house as well.
20: Clean Seas has already moved some equipment onto the old 84 lumber site. A Charleston man now faces 1 to 5 years in prison after pleading guilty to firing a gun outside of Laidley Field in Charleston during a track meet. 20-year-old Ja'Kai Harrison cut a deal with prosecutors and pleaded guilty Tuesday to one of four original criminal counts. Your news time is 105 and this is 580 WCHS.
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20: Your Metro News AccuWeather forecast, mostly sunny and very warm today, up to a high of 94. It's 87 degrees in the capital city. I'm Jack Carlson, 580 WCHS.
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3: 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A media day for the Sun Belt Conference, including the Marshall University Thundering Herd. We'll talk to Bill Cornwell about that coming up a little bit later on. Also, Chris Tatum, the mayor of the village of Barbersville, says, no flock for us. I'll tell you his story, but right now it's time for this week's wonderful West Virginian. It's Metro News Midday.
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1: Hi, everyone. Welcome to the show. It's Wednesday. It's July 15th, 2026. I'm 13 News and Tonight Live anchor Amanda Barron alongside Dave Allen. Stephanie Pauly and Ryan Nicholson are our producers today. Coming up in just a little bit, these flock cameras, these systems are really dominating conversation across parts of West Virginia, really the whole state. It's a issue that the nation is tackling at this time. Mayor Chris Tatum from the village of Barbersville is going to join us. He says no flock cameras will be happening there. He'll join us with his perspective. And also Billy Cornwell is going to join us to talk about Sunbelt Media Day. Always, it's never too early to start thinking about football, right? So we'll talk about that with him coming up in just a little bit. This hour, we want to introduce you to this week's wonderful West Virginian. Her name is Kathy Stone. She runs Operation Fancy Free. It is a trap and neuter program, spay and neuter program, where they're returning these animals right into their habitat. And she joins us now on Metro News Midday. Thank you so much for being here, Kathy.
2: Thank you for the invitation.
1: Oh, it's our pleasure. You know, I was at that luncheon yesterday in Jackson County, and I asked the people who were there to give me someone, and yours was the first name that came up. And I'm just so excited to tell everybody. Over the years, you guys, you have helped to spay and neuter 11,000 cats. And you think about how quickly they can multiply. You're doing some really important work.
2: Yes, we are. I mean, we would like to run ourselves out of a job, but so far we have not seen that happen.
1: Right? I know. And I'm sure that we're in the thick of kitten season right now.
2: Yes, we are.
1: Yeah.
2: In West Virginia, it's pretty much year round, but from about March and through July into August, it's really bad.
1: This is a nonprofit that you run. Talk about how you're able to do this and work at the volume at which you do.
2: Well, we started back in 2013. We were both, my husband and I, Brian, we both had worked dog rescue mostly for Jackson County Animal Shelter and ARF. And we got to looking at some of the statistics for our local shelter. And that year, 410 cats had been euthanized. Oh. And we felt that that was just an injustice that we couldn't allow to continue. So him and I jumped in to create, we didn't think we were starting a nonprofit. We thought we were just trying to help a colony of cats, but we found out that everybody in Jackson County did care about the cats. They wanted something done. And, you know, like the saying goes, if you want it done, get out there and do it. So that's how we got started. So it'll be 13 years in August that we've been doing this.
1: That's incredible. And I love what you said, because, you know, if you want something done, you just have to go out and do it. So often people want to help animals in whatever way they can, but they often look to somebody like you, Kathy, to help.
2: Yep. Yeah. And they're very supportive of our efforts. They're great to notify us of places, hot spots in Jackson County that we need to address and try to get into. They're also wonderful to donate to us, whether that would be cat food, trapping supplies, money to pay the vet bills. We have a lot of good support in Jackson County and beyond. We have a lot of people outside the state that also support our work.
1: It's so great to know that, you know, but you're hardcore, because when I talked to you yesterday and we were talking about this potential like time slot for the interview, you're like, well, I take cats in the morning and then I go back in the afternoon. I mean, like, are you doing this every single day?
2: No, our vet, which is Ripley Paul's, is gracious enough and has for the past 10 years given us 2 surgery days a week. So we just recently switched to Wednesdays and Fridays. So every Wednesday we take 12 cats. Every Friday we take 12 cats. That okay. means we need to trap the evening before. So that's really 4 days that goes into 2 runs of cats.
1: And so you are, so this is literally like a full-time job for you?
2: Yes, because
1: it doesn't pay.
2: Yeah, it does not pay anything. Plus, you know, there's always the paperwork of filing for grants. There's the contact with the caretakers. There's the record keeping. There's the reaching out to try to raise funds or get this, that, or whatever you need. So it's 7 days a week, but that's okay. You know, my husband and I both got to retire early, and so we just feel like giving back to the community is the way we should do it. So that's what we do.
3: Hey, Kathy, this is Dave Allen. Congratulations on being this week's wonderful West Virginia. Appreciate you taking time out of your busy schedule to join us today. What was it about helping cats in particular that first interested you back in the day? When, I mean, I know you said you and your husband retired early, but I mean, what was it? Was this something you, have you always been an animal lover going back to your childhood or what?
2: Yeah, I was denied to have the group of animals I wanted to have when I was a kid. So I guess when I grew up, I decided I could just do that on my own. but it was basically the sad result of all of the euthanasias at our small shelter. And the euthanasias were only because nobody came to adopt them. So in 2013, when we started, they euthanized 410 that year. Last year, it was 2. That's the power of trap, neuter, return. Our goal is to keep them out of the shelter and let them live where they currently live, outdoors, in homes, whatever. But over the past 5 years, only 8 cats have been euthanized at the Jackson County shelter. And those were all kittens that were so sick that they were suffering and had to be put to rest. Wow. So that's a testament to the cooperation we have with our shelter, with our humane officer, with our Jackson County commissioners, all of us work towards the same goal, and that is to lower the birth rate of cats, keep cats in their homes, and keep them out of the shelter.
1: It's such amazing work that Operation Fancy Free is doing. Do you have a

0: where the timing is just not possible for us to get there from here. We have a lot of people that would do that kind of stuff. But when it comes to trapping cats, the fewer people you have on scene, the more successful you're going to be.
1: I can understand that. Yeah, I can understand that.
0: Cats don't like anything changed, so that's
1: Trust me, you're talking to somebody that has two of them that allow my wife and I to live in their house. I know all about it. I know all about it. How do you go about doing the actual trapping? I know, because it's very humane. It's not as bad as the name would imply, you know, but exactly how does that work?
0: Well, we have actual live traps. You see them at Tractor Supply, all that kind of stuff. They're the humane traps that you catch a raccoon in or whatever. We have about 20 of those. My husband's also a genius, and he built us two drop traps. And so we have those when you're trying to collect a bunch of cats all in one swift action before anybody catches on. So all of that is done. We do vinyl liners in our carriers to protect their feet and tails. We cover them immediately as soon as they're trapped because we stay on scene as we're doing all of this. Then they're tagged, loaded on our truck, and then they're delivered to the vet the next morning and returned the following evening. So it's all done through live traps. We don't handle the cats, and our vet can actually sedate them through the traps so that our cats don't get tore up either. So.
1: When you talk about the volunteer efforts, Kathy, that you have in the community, if somebody's listening right now in Jackson County, or as you said, even outside Jackson County, and they want to be able to help, we know that monetary donations are always welcome, but if they want to actually get something, what do you need from volunteers as far as the traps, the things that go along with it? What could you really use?
0: Well, actually, we need people to fix first cats. You know, if they own a cat, if, you know, we have a big problem with people dumping cats, particularly this time of year. If you can go on your own and get that stray cat fixed, take upon yourself to do that before it becomes 20 that then requires us to come out and do it. We need everybody's community effort in on this to fix that one cat. Don't wait until it has a litter of kittens. So getting that word out to people is very important. Money to help pay the vet bills, which is where all of our donations go. That's always important too. I don't know if you're aware of it or not. We're domiciled in Jackson County and we cover all of Jackson County. But we also know that Mason and Roan are our sister counties. And so those two counties have no trap, neuter, return group and they have the same shelter problems that all shelters have. So we partner with volunteers in those counties and have trained them to do trapping. We also loan them equipment to do trapping. And we have two wonderful volunteers in Roan County that bring us cats at least three times a month. You know, sometimes it's just one cat, or sometimes it's five or six cats. We don't have anyone in Mason County willing to volunteer to do that. And so Mason is, you know, they're just slow to get with the program. So, you know, it's just eyes in the sky and people being proactive and doing something before you have a litter of kittens.
1: Well, and I also would throw this out there, too, that if you are someone who has cats as pets, this is just advice to them, not necessarily even related to your organization. If you have cats that are around your house, if you have the means to get them fixed, you know, please do that. I sound like Bob Barker or Drew Carey at the end of The Price is Right here, you know, but get your pet spayed or neutered, please.
0: And everybody wants to say, well, it's too expensive. There's all kinds of options in the state of West Virginia. And that excuse is just no longer valid. There's lots of nonprofits in West Virginia that are blessed, us being one of them. This is the ninth consecutive year that we have received the West Virginia Spay and Neuter Grant from the Department of Agriculture at no cost to the taxpayers. And those grants are distributed to about 100 different nonprofits in West Virginia right now, animal nonprofits. So no matter where you are in West Virginia, you can find a nonprofit that has grant dollars that will fund the spay and neuter of your cats.
1: You're exactly right.
0: Hey, everybody has to do it.
1: Yeah. Kathy, where can people learn more about your organization? Because there may be people, you know, this show is statewide. There may be people listening all over the state of West Virginia right now that were going, well, I would like to have some, I'd like to try to get something started in my neighborhood, or maybe I want to see if there's something in my neighborhood. Facebook, website, social media of any kind. What do you got?
0: We got it all. We got a very active Facebook page. I post there almost every day of what our activities are. We also

0: 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It's operationfancyfree.weebly.com. A beautiful website administered by a friend of ours in Mason County, Beth. And our phone number is on the website. There's thousands of ways they can reach us. No question is a bad question, and they can just let us know what they need, how we can help them be as successful as we have been.
1: All right, Kathy Stone, well, congratulations. God bless you for what you and your husband and the other folks are doing up there in Jackson County and even beyond that. We appreciate you being here, and thanks a lot. Keep doing good stuff for our furry friends.
0: Thank you very much.
1: And Kathy Stone, again, it's Operation Fancy Free. They're based in the Jackson County area. I mean, just unbelievable when we found out about this organization. And I guess my takeaway from that was the number of cats that or kittens or whatever that they were able to keep from being euthanized. That is good stuff right there. Kathy Stone, Operation Fancy Free is what the organization is called. Now, if you'd like to nominate somebody to be next week's wonderful West Virginian, it's real simple. 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Sunbelt Media Days coming up. Talking a little herd football with Bill Cornwell. Second day in a row that Billy C's been on the show. And also next hour, we're going to talk to the mayor of the village of Barbersville, in Cabell County, Chris Tatum. All of us talk about the flock cameras in Huntington and in other areas. He says no. He says get the flock out of here, as a matter of fact. I stole that line directly from one of our texters. So we'll talk to Chris Tatum about that and more coming up. 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
3: 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More Americans are using credit card rewards points for everyday purchases because of stubbornly high inflation. A new survey by USAA Federal Savings Bank finds over a third of respondents are redeeming those rewards points for everyday expenses like food and gas instead of saving them for something big like a vacation. The producer price index for June, a measure of inflation at the wholesale level, came in better than expected, although prices still up 5.5% from a year ago. That decrease, mostly because of the price of gasoline, gave Wall Street a little bit of a lift earlier today. Right now, the Dow, the Nasdaq, and the S&P are all down about 0.1%. Oil is a little lower, $79 a barrel. And something new from the real estate broker Redfin. 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
1: 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Stephanie Pauly, Ryan Nichols, and our producers today. Well, we were talking a little bit earlier with Jeff Jenkins, TJ Meadows, and Amanda and myself. We're talking about this whole debate over the time change. And every year when we do it in the spring and then we do it in the fall, people always seem to be upset about it. Some people, I really couldn't care less myself one way or the other. Let's listen in on what lawmakers are saying about this debate continues. Let's hear this from News Nation.
12: The vote in the House was 308 to 117, and this isn't an issue that's dividing lawmakers along party lines. There were supporters and opponents from both sides of the aisle.
13: Americans are now a step closer to never having to change their clocks again.
14: Twice a year, Americans lose sleep, disrupt their routines, and pay the price for a practice that's outlived its original purpose.
13: On Tuesday, the House passed a bill to make daylight saving time permanent.
15: More Little League games, more evenings at local parks, more dinners at outdoor patios and restaurants, more customers walking through the doors of all our mom-and-pop businesses.
13: Though the bill has bipartisan support, there's also bipartisan opposition. Roughly two dozen Republicans and nearly 100 Democrats voted against it.
16: I worry that this bill is repeating the mistakes of the past.
13: Pennsylvania Congresswoman Madeline Dean points to a law passed in the 1970s that made daylight saving time run year-round. It was reversed less than a year later.
16: The policy was popular until parents realized their children had to travel to school in darkness, armed with flashlights.
13: President Trump has backed permanent daylight saving time and has said he would sign the bill passed by the House. He wrote about it on Truth Social in May, saying in part, quote, "It's time that people can stop worrying about the clock, not to mention all of the work and money that is spent on this ridiculous twice-yearly production."
12: The bill now heads to the Senate, where it faces an uncertain future. Several senators have raised concerns about the possibility of winter sunrises happening around 9 a.m. or later in some areas. The bill would need 60 votes to pass. Kristen Eskow, News Nation, Washington.
1: Thank you, Kristen. 1:26. Did you catch the All-Star game last night with the city of Philadelphia getting high marks from Major League Baseball's players and fans for its presentation of this year's All-Star game held last night in Philly? Let's hear this also from News Nation.
17: Another MLB All-Star Week is in the books, and Philadelphia delivered a celebration of baseball to remember. The American League earned a 4-0 win over the National League on Tuesday night, but ask players from either dugout what they'll remember most, and it won't be the final score.
18: I think people saw how great of a community Philly is and how great of a city it is and how they show out. And, you know, it's just, I think it was perfect. You know, they're booing everybody else. They're cheering everybody else. They kind of, it's just, it's what Philly is.
19: I have no word for describe, you know, when you play with all these legends and all these great human beings. And, you know, I know we play against each other, but we don't really know each other. So now to come to the clubhouse and talk to them and know how amazing people they are is, you know, it's unbelievable.
20: Everyone in here is grateful to be here. And, you know, you talk to Verlander and, you know, he's talking to the whole team about how it never gets old.
21: A little emotional, not like tearing, not crying or anything, but definitely, you know, just made me realize, like, dang, it's bigger than just baseball. Like, and I'm standing next to a kid who plays baseball and he's a huge Phillies fan, and we just got to chop it up and chat it up, and it's what it's all about.
22: Everything they did from top to bottom, how they treated us the whole way through, it's been definitely world class. So they did just a fantastic event.
17: This time next year, the 2027 MLB All-Star Week will be hosted by the Chicago Cubs at Wrigley Field. Reporting at Citizens Bank Park, I'm Lindsay Maupert.
1: That ought to be a good time. It always is when you can be in Chicago. It's 1:28, a little national. It's more national news here. It's being reported now that President Trump is ordering the resumption of ICE vehicle stops. They had put a halt to that yesterday, or at least they called for a halt. And word breaking right now that Trump is ordering ICE to resume the vehicle stops. Introducing Metro News Television Weather. Metro News meteorologist Brian Hughes is on your radio, and his team of meteorologists are on all of your connected screens, too, giving you the latest weather updates. Join us for Metro News Television. Download the Metro News Television app and also follow along on social media as well for Brian and his team of Metro News meteorologists, so you'll know exactly what it's going to be. You don't need to be Brian Hughes, though, to know it's hot. We start talking about the term heat index, or heat indices, if you will, right now through the weekend. And Brian tells us that in most areas of West Virginia, maybe by Friday, a pop-up shower or thunderstorm is possible. But as we head into the weekend, those rain showers and thunderstorms will become a lot more numerous. All right, we are going to take a break. When we come back, other side of the break, we're going to go to Barbersville in Cabell County, talk to the mayor of the village of Barbersville, Chris Tatum. He says don't have to worry about flock cameras in Barbersville because he ain't having it. And we'll talk to him coming up. Also, Bill Cornwell will join us to talk about the Sunbelt Conference Media Day, which is going on as we speak. Next hour, the team from ZMM Architects will stop by. And after 2:30, it's Open Line West Virginia. 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We're coming back.

0: And now we'll go to the Metro News Anchor Desk for a check of local news. 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
1: West Virginia Metro News, I'm Jeff Jenkins. The State Public Service Commission holds a public hearing this evening, both in person in Charleston and virtually, on First Energy MonPower's plan for a $2.4 million natural gas-fired power plant to be built near Morgantown. There is opposition to the plan. Sierra Club West Virginia is hosting two virtual watching locations at the Morgantown Public Safety Building and the South Jefferson Public Library in Summit Point. Energy efficient West Virginia also has some concerns. Spokesman Emmett Pepper says the plant is planned for two data centers.
2: The concern is, why would we want, why would the rest of us, the rest of the half the economy of the estate, of the state, want to have to pay for a power plant that's for two customers?
1: The public hearing begins at 5:30 this evening. Weirton police are continuing their investigation into a woman's death. Investigators say 70-year-old Donna Barger was found dead in her Grant Street home Tuesday afternoon. Her husband, 69-year-old David Barger, was also there suffering a medical emergency. Police have now charged David Barger with killing his wife. He remains hospitalized. A preliminary hearing is scheduled for tomorrow in Webster County Magistrate Court in a child abuse case. State police have charged 20-year-old Bella Carpenter with severely injuring her 17-month-old daughter. She's charged with child neglect, causing serious bodily injury, and conspiracy. Troopers say the girl suffered numerous broken bones and bruising of the lungs, among several other injuries. 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
1: The Harrison County Commission meets at 3 this afternoon. It's expected to announce its decision on the contesting of election results in the House of Delegates race. Delegate Laura Kimball is challenging the results of the May primary, where she was defeated by political newcomer Tim McNeely. Kimball lost the recount and then filed an official contest. If the commission rules against Kimball today, she could appeal to circuit court. The northern and eastern panhandles of the Mountain State are under a heat advisory today, heat index going up to about 104 degrees. From the Metro News Anchor Desk, I'm Jeff Jenkins.
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1: 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Ryan Nicholson, Stephanie Pauly, our producers today. Let's welcome into the show now the mayor of the village of Barbersville. It's Chris Tatum. Good afternoon, sir. Welcome to the show.
2: Dave, how are you, sir?
1: I am doing fine. All right, I'm going to start off with this because I know you are a foodie, as I am. Today's National Hot Dog Day. I don't know if you knew that or not, but it's National Hot Dog Day.
2: I did know that.
1: Of course you did. If I take Chris Tatum out for hot dogs, what does Chris Tatum, Mayor Tatum, what do you order on said hot dogs?
2: I'm the West Virginia dog guy, man. Chili mustard, slaw, onions. That's it.
1: Okay. All right. See, here's the way I roll on this, all right? It depends on how you're making the dogs. If I'm grilling my dogs at home, I really don't want the slaw, the chili, and the stuff on them because I want the taste of the grill. Yeah. I want the grill taste. Give me some mustard on it and maybe onion, but that's it. I don't want anything else.
2: It also depends on the place. I'll say that too, because if I'm going to somewhere like Hillbilly Hot Dogs, they've got a few on their menu that are not traditional, and I really do enjoy them. So there's a pizza dog, and then I know this sounds crazy, but there's one that's called an egg dog. It has a scrambled egg, nacho cheese, and ketchup on it. And I am not a ketchup on hot dogs. Like, I'm the guy who's like, no, don't ever do that.
1: Yes, agree.
2: They had me try it one time, and I thought, man. And so almost every time I go, that's one of my selections at Hillbilly Hot Dogs.
1: All right. Well, and I'm kind of there with you. The listeners heard me talk about the greatest hot dogs in the world, in my opinion. I'm a little homeboy here, are Morrison's in Logan.
2: Oh, my gosh. I love Morrison's.
1: No slaw on them, though. I don't like the slaw on them because the chili is so good.
2: Hot dog chili is so good. You're right.
1: Slaw just takes away from it. You know, I mean, you can give me the slaw on the side if you want to. But
2: Sure.
1: Yeah, all right. I want to give you a chance to sell your town a little bit, and then we'll get into why I have you on the show today. You got a lot of people coming to town over the next few days, right?
2: State Little League Boys 10 to 12 year old tournament. It's the first time in a long time it's been held in Barbersville, and it'll be right at Barbersville Park. There are events starting Thursday all the way through the weekend for the tournament. There's actually professional wrestling on, I want to say, the 17th, or what is today?
1: Today's the 15th.
2: Today's date.
1: Yeah, it's the
2: 17th. There's professional wrestling at the amphitheater on the 17th. It's kind of a kickoff to everything going on out there, so all the teams will have a chance to do that. There's food trucks there, and of course, all the stuff that goes with baseball, including the hot dogs you mentioned earlier.
1: You got to have
2: all
1: those.
2: All weekend in Barbersville, out at the park, is State Little League Boys 10 to 12 year old tournament, and so it should be a great time. And of course, all of our businesses downtown are ready for those folks. Walking distance to a number of things. There's a ton of local businesses in the downtown area. We invite everyone to go visit all those establishments because their doors are open and they're waiting on the crowds.
1: What do, when you have events like that, I mean, and I know it's been a while, as you said, since you hosted the State Little League Baseball Tournament, but what do they mean to those businesses?
2: Well, I think it goes back to not just having the State Little League Baseball Tournament. You got to think, we've done soccer U.S. Youth Regional Finals for a lot of years here, and it's a nice shot in the arm for them. And then the other thing it does, it gives them a chance to show off their business and us to show off the town. And what is so cool about Barbersville is that all these places work in tandem to roll out the red carpet for these people. So when they check in, all these teams that are checking in from across the state, they're getting coupons for free appetizers, free drinks, buy one, get ones from our CVB folks. And you know, we just encourage them to go visit those places because they really do want to welcome them into town. And not only the city is ready for them, but those local business owners really look forward to having a different set of visitors within their establishments.
1: And, I mean, it's a big shot in the arm for the local economy because, you know, the action's not always on the field. And, you know, there's only one game, you know, there are only a couple teams, I'll say, playing at a time. And so those other teams, while they're waiting, have to have something to do. All right. So the big news a couple nights ago, they went till about 4 a.m. in Huntington, the city council, on the debate over these flock cameras. You took to social media, though, and you've been mayor of Barbersville for a while, to say, we're not doing it in Barbersville.
2: Yeah. And here's the thing. It's not that we're against policing for safety purposes, but there are so many questions that surround this particular type of surveillance Cities are finding out that that through lawsuits and legal action and otherwise that the data mining that they're doing, the improper arrests that have happened because of false facial recognition, and also the fact that there's no subpoena warrant required to obtain information from this company. And it just boils down to, you know, yes, we all want a safe community. But here, part of what I said in my statement, and this holds true, we've never had an issue of getting needed evidence from business owners and areas of concern, because the business owners and property owners generally have cameras. And so while, yes, if we're going to need footage from a secondary party, we have to ask for it. And if they refuse, then we get our warrant based on it being criminal activity. But we have cameras that follow our doors at the city, our property, our buildings, mm-hmm. and then what's called the curtilage. The curtilage is basically the perimeter around it. So we're not filming public sidewalks. We're not filming public areas. And it's more our cameras are specifically for the safety and security of our buildings. And again, those business owners are generally well scoped out with cameras where they feel like they need to have them. And there's just a lot of questions that need to be answered that deal with constitutionality. I'm not even saying it's illegal. I'm not saying that it's improper even, given how the technology is used. Mm-hmm. But it's so early in the game that there's a ton of questions that we want to answer. And with this particular company, Flock, there are some very real problems that have been had across the nation that we just don't want to deal with. And two, our police department does a great job working with our business owners in our community. So we don't really feel like we need them right now.
1: Well, and I'll play devil's advocate here for a moment. I mean, it some would say, well, it's really an unfair comparison, a city the size of Huntington with the village of Barboursville, because you're talking about a big difference as far as and the amount of crime. Huntington's obviously going to have more crime because it's a bigger city. I mean, that would be understood. So there may be some that say, well, you know, maybe they need them in larger cities. Think Huntington, Charleston, Martinsburg, Morgantown, not so much in the smaller communities.
2: Well, I'll say this, and I agree to a point with what you're saying, but I'll also say this. A crime, no matter whether it happens on Main Street in Barboursville or Fifth Avenue in Huntington, is no less important to either party.
1: Sure, yeah.
2: So it's in how you deal with it. And then the transparency issue. I think there were a lot of things that we owe the public in terms of communicating what our plans are. And I and the council in this administration has always been very, very upfront and very transparent, especially about plans that deal with millions of dollars of public money.
1: And I will say this, and, you know, TJ and I talked about at the beginning of the show, in these divided times, Mayor, that we live in, it seems like now this passed Huntington City Council and it's passed in other areas as well, but some of the loudest voices have been from those on the right and on the left together. Who knew it had to be a camera system that would actually heal the divide in America? Yeah. Now, that's not to say that all on the left are against it or for it or vice versa, but a lot of the same arguments are being held by liberals, you know, liberals and conservatives on this, Mayor.
2: I agree with that. And it's funny that you say that that's a uniting issue, but I think no matter what it is, when you're talking about the money that's been being spent on behalf of the citizenry, they all agree on that. For the most part, I'll say that. Mm-hmm. And I also think they agree on transparency of issues. And the other thing that I'll say is, as much of a divide as there is right now, all of these people, whether they, no matter how upset and mad they get, we're all not that far apart, because we all want what we think is in the best interest of our community. It doesn't mean that there has to be vitriol and spewing of venom. The problem is that social media has allowed us to say something any way we want and any time we want without repercussion. Mm-hmm. When we used to have civil conversations, because we were face to face, and people would not dare say some of the things they say online to each other's faces.
1: 100%. I mean, this has been what I've been talking about for the last 48 to 72 hours. Okay. All right.
2: I saw your video, and you know what? It's well taken.
1: All right. Well, before we let you go, you put that announcement on social media. I first saw it yesterday. What's been the response, or even outside social media, what's been the response from the people that you represent in the village of Barboursville?
2: Well, I think, you know, in looking at numbers, their response has been that we're protecting our interests, that we're protecting them, and that before we do anything, they're going to know about it.
1: Mm-hmm.
2: And when we do something, if it would ever come to that point, we're going to do it in a manner that protects civil rights, protects the security of the city and the people who live here.
1: Mayor Chris Tatum, good luck with everything with the State Little League Baseball Tournament over the next few days. We'll talk again soon. Thanks a lot.
2: Always good to talk to you, Dave. Take care.
1: You as well. 16 minutes away from 2. Let's talk a little football. Sunbelt Media Days going on. We'll talk to Billy Cornwell about it when we come back. Stay with us.
0: We'll be right back. This is Metro News Midday. Metro News, the voice of West Virginia.
3: This is the Bloomberg Real Estate Report. I'm Denise Pellegrini. Retail real estate landlords are doing pretty well amid strong demand and an inventory shortage.
4: No one built retail real estate from 2010 until 2020 because we were going through the so-called retail apocalypse.
3: Rich Hill, Global Head of Real Estate Strategy and Research at Principal Asset Management, says then came COVID, which he calls the great Darwinistic event for retail real estate. And then?
4: Occupancies are actually at really high levels. Demand has moved back because the retailers have recognized they need high-quality physical retail real estate to satisfy micro-fulfillment, and the power is in the hands of the landlord again.
3: That's as malls and upscale retail real estate properties see more shoppers enjoying spending money in real life and not just shopping online. A new report from JLL sees limited supply of retail real estate combined with strong consumer demand this year, and that means investors are themselves getting the urge to shop for acquisitions in the space. And that's the Bloomberg Real Estate Report. I'm Denise Pellegrini.
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1: Welcome back to the show. 12 away from 2 o'clock, our good friends from ZMM Architects and Engineers got some exciting stuff going on. They're going to stop by the studio next hour, and after 2:30, we'll get to Open Line, West Virginia. I'm excited about football season. I'm excited about football season 365 and maybe an extra half day or whatever it is on leap year or an extra day or whatever the case is. I don't know. But anyway, I'm excited about it. I'm excited about my alma mater, the Marshall University Thundering Herd, and Bill Cornwell is covering their media days, and he joins us right now for the second day in a row, Billy C.
7: I tell you what, it's exciting. You know, it's a big day, you know, for the other football. I'm looking forward to a great afternoon watching England and Argentina do battle in the World Cup semis. So looking forward to that. But we're also monitoring things down in New Orleans in the Big Easy as the Sun Belt Conference football media day is beginning today. They continue tomorrow. The East Division school, which of course includes Marshall, are appearing before the media today. And tomorrow it's the West Division teams, including the new member of the Sun Belt, Louisiana Tech.
1: That's the alma mater of Terry Bradshaw, is it not?
7: It is the alma mater of Terry Bradshaw, and of course, they were also famous for a lot of Carl the Mailman Malone, and also a lot of good women's basketball.
1: Yeah.
7: So they have quite a history, and of course, they were in Conference USA with Marshall a few years back, and so they're together again, I guess we could say.
1: So there's been, over the last few days, Billy, there has been a lot of preseason hype on some individual players for Marshall getting some recognition. Talk about that.
7: Well, it's exciting. First off, Carlos Del Rio Wilson, who had a great year last year for Marshall as a transfer from Syracuse, put up some big numbers. And before he got hurt toward the end of the year, he was really banged up come November. But he was selected by the coaches of the Sun Belt as the offensive preseason player of the year. I mean, that is a big-time recognition right there. And Marshall had six guys get first-team preseason all-conference. You had him. You had Adrian Norton, who's a wide receiver. You had a couple of offensive linemen. You had tight end Toby Payne from Polka. And you had Daytwon Smith, the only defensive guy. He's a defensive back for the Herd. There were three other guys that got second-team preseason all-conference. So it's obvious that the coaches in the league think that the Herd did a good job, especially in either the transfer portal and retaining some good guys, which they did. And they expect Marshall to be a much better team. Of course, last year, pretty disappointing, 5-7. They had a chance to win their last game, go 6-6 and go to a bowl. They weren't able to do it. They lost at home to Georgia Southern, looking for things to be much more improved this year. And Marshall was actually picked by the coaches to finish third in the East Division behind James Madison, of course, who were in the FCS playoffs last year, and also Old Dominion, who were picked to finish second. But the Herd's picked to finish third, and some high expectations among people in the Sun Belt for Marshall football this year.
1: Well, and I think I speak on behalf of both Marshall and WVU football fans everywhere, because we can cheer, you know, for both teams. We'd like to have an improvement on last season for Coach Rod and Coach Gibson and the players and the staff. I'm not hanging it all on the coaches, but I'm just saying we'd like to have better seasons for both schools this year.
7: Exactly. Now, Marshall did not bring in the large number of kids that Rich Rod brought in, that's for sure. But they brought in a significant number, and their guys that, especially on the offensive side, I think are going to be difference makers. Not that there weren't already pretty good players that had stayed with the Herd. And, of course, what's interesting, you have Del Rio Wilson back quarterback. You have his backup back in Zion Turner. And you've got a WVU transfer who's also in the quarterback mix at Marshall, and Khalil Wilkins, who is an unbelievable athlete. He is lightning fast, and hopefully they will find a way to get him on the field. Not always a quarterback, because he's the kind of guy you could line up anywhere and he would make plays. So you WVU fans, you know what I'm talking about. Khalil Wilkins could be a difference maker for the Herd this year.
1: What are you hearing when you talk to the coaches? You talk to Gibby and the others there in Huntington. Obviously they want to see an improvement, but what are they saying?
7: Well, you know, the Herd had it's times last year that it was a pretty good offensive group, and the coaching staff, for the most part, is the same on the offensive side. But they made big changes on the defensive side. And, of course, Gibby kind of gave up his way of playing defense. Of course, you know, he was a defensive coordinator. Mm-hmm. But he has turned over the defense to a guy who is at Marshall for the third time in his coaching career, Brad Lambert. Brad Lambert came to Marshall back in the 90s with Jim Don, and then he coached with back in the late teens with Doc Holliday, and had really good defenses. Well, he's back, and you could tell in the spring that it made a difference. So looking forward to a much better and much more solid Hurd defense this year to go along with a really explosive offense. Special teams may be a little bit of a concern, but although they have a kid, of course, you never want to use the punter a lot, because mm-hmm. that means you're not moving offensively. But they got a kid from not far from Huntington in Wheelersburg, Ohio, and he is one of the best punters in the state of Ohio high school wise. He was in spring camp. Guy can bomb the ball, and so when they need to putt, they've got that covered. So a much more sounder team on all aspects, Dave, and that's the expectation. It's always, you got to stay healthy, and that's always a concern.
1: All right. Billy Cornwell, Hurd Media Day is going on, or actually Sun Belt Conference Media Day is going on, I should say. Appreciate the insight, man. We'll talk soon, and go Hurd.
7: All right. Y'all have a Hurd Media Day coming up here in a couple of weeks from now.
1: Okay. Understand. We'll talk to you then. Thanks a lot.
7: Okay.
1: It is 1:55. We'll wrap up this hour right after this.
0: We'll be right back. This is Metro News Midday. Metro News, the voice of West Virginia.
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1: Welcome back to the show. It is a couple of minutes away from the top of the hour. 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Stephanie Pauley, Ryan Nicholson, our producers today. Thank you so much to those fellers and fellerette or whatever. All right, we'll take a break from the top of the hour news. When we come back, there's an exciting new partnership, collaboration, if you will, between some of the biggest firms in the world of architecture and engineering in America. 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After 1:30, it's Open Line West Virginia. 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
23: From ABC News, I'm Michelle Franzen. The U.S. carried out rare daytime strikes today against Iran's coastal defense systems as the battle over the control of the Strait of Hormuz takes a new turn. Iran also firing back at U.S. assets in the region. ABC's Christian Cordero has more.
24: This video circulating online is from the southern port of Chabahar. Another video posted online shows Iran's retaliation in the escalating attacks, hitting a building in Kuwait that Iran's regime says stored U.S. weapons. Gulf allies, including Bahrain and Jordan, say their air defense systems have intercepted incoming missiles.
23: Key confirmation hearings taking place today, including Jay Clayton, President Trump's pick to become the next director of national intelligence. ABC's Peter Haralambu says more.
25: Multiple senators pressed Jay Clayton, a lawyer who currently serves as the U.S. attorney in Manhattan, about the outcome of the 2020 election. Georgia Senator John Ossoff.
26: Who won the 2020 election?
27: I'm not going to do this with you.
25: Clayton argued the questions amounted to political theater, but the remarks add to Democrats' criticism of Clayton's inexperience in intelligence matters and purported allegiance to Donald Trump. Clayton is still expected to be confirmed to replace Trump's acting pick for the job, whose brief yet controversial tenure has derailed the passage of a key surveillance law.
23: Tomorrow night, President Trump delivers a speech. Sources familiar with the matter tell ABC News his remarks could be related to the acting DNI's findings on the 2020 election. A day after the Labor Department released a consumer price index showing inflation eased last month, the producer prices out today, wholesale prices better than expected.
28: The producer price index offers a snapshot of inflation at the wholesale level by calculating prices that businesses are charging consumers and other businesses. Like the CPI, the PPI is subject to wild gyrations in the cost of food and energy. Strip out those things and producer prices last month rose 0.1%.
23: ABC's Jim Ryan. You're listening to ABC News.
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3: Good afternoon. It's 2:03 and 89 degrees in the capital city. I'm Jack Carlson in the 580 WCHS radio newsroom. Sunny and very warm this afternoon, up to a high of 94 degrees. More coming up in your Metro News AccuWeather forecast. Steps continue toward trial for a Maryland man accused in a Charleston deadly shooting. 35-year-old Joshua Scales is charged with first-degree murder for the January 2025 death of Ethan Chick Colbert. Scales allegedly shot and killed Chick Colbert on Elizabeth Street as he sat in a parked car. A pretrial conference taking place today in Kanawha County Circuit Court. Judge Carrie Webster is considering what evidence to allow for the trial. She heard oral arguments today from both parties. Evidence under consideration are cell phone records and evidence of alleged prior bad acts by Scales. Read more at WCHSnetwork.com. A Kanawha County Commission candidate is making his case to fill the vacant seat. Jared Page is one of six applicants for the open spot. The seat opened when former Commissioner Lance Wheeler resigned to become the ambulance authority chief. Page says his experience prepares him for this role.
4: I'm the only one that can step in that has real government experience. I can step in. I've made the tough decisions. I've had to deal with personnel issues in our community. I've had to work on both sides of the aisle to get police pay raises. I was able to work on both sides of the aisle to get a community center.
3: Page says he fits the criteria for the seat. The candidate must be from the county's 3rd or 4th magisterial district and be a member of the Republican Party. Commissioners Ben Salango and Natalie Tennant will discuss the candidates at their next meeting, which is next week. Residents in Bell are upset about a proposed plastic plant coming to the town. Clean Seas is looking to get an air quality permit from the state DEP for its plant along DuPont Avenue. Over 50 Bell residents turned out for a public comment hearing Tuesday night. You can read about that at WCHSnetwork.com. Your news time is 2:05.
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3: Your Metro News AccuWeather forecast, mostly sunny and very warm this afternoon. Mainly clear and humid tonight, a low of 71. It's 89 degrees in the capital city. I'm Jack Carlson, 580 WCHS.
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2: 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Let's go live to downtown Charleston. Here's Dave Allen.
1: It is a hot, sticky Wednesday afternoon across the great state of West Virginia, and you are listening to Metro News Midday. Dave Allen in the host chair. Open line West Virginia coming up at the bottom of the hour. Your calls and texts are always welcome at 1-800-765-TALK, or you can text 304-TALK-304. I want to go to the world of building, architecture, engineering, so on and so forth, because there's an exciting new venture. And it starts with the folks that are in studio with me today, the folks at ZMM Architects and Engineers. Some other groups are involved in this. They're basically collaborating with a new name, and it's going to create some exciting things. Adam Crayson is with ZMM Architects and Engineers, and he joins us now. Good afternoon, sir, and welcome to the show.
6: Good afternoon, Dave.
1: And I get Jen Wood here with us as well. Thank you very much for being here as well. All right, so Aeterna is what it's called. Did I pronounce that right?
6: Aeterna Group.
1: Aeterna Group, okay. Interesting name. It's spelled A-E-T-E-R-N-A, Aeterna. Where does the name come from?
6: Do you want the short version or the long version?
1: Whatever you want.
6: So you know, ZMM Architects and Engineers, about a year and a half ago now, made a decision to join this platform of companies. And when we did, it was unique, and the group that was investing in our growth didn't come to us with a brand and say, here's this brand, we're just going to make ZMM a part of this brand. Mm-hmm. They said, we're developing a company, and we want you guys to be part of the story of who we are and what we become. So we got to go through this really incredible branding process with a group out of Chicago. Cultivate was the name of the company. And they interviewed a lot of our clients. They talked to groups of our employees. And we said, what are we trying to build? What do we want to build? What do we want to reflect in that name? And we came up with Eterna Group, which is Latin for eternal, right?
1: I had a feeling that yeah. that's kind of where that was. Yeah. I didn't know what it was. So, okay.
6: Yeah, and we thought that really reflected you know, where we were, where we were going, what we're trying to build. When we have the opportunity to collaborate with clients throughout the region, when they make these significant capital investments in buildings, these buildings are going to be around for a significant period of time, right? Maybe mm-hmm. maybe not mm-hmm. eternal, mm-hmm. But eternal in our lifespan. So okay. we want to build something that lasts beyond any one leader, any one individual. Something that's going to grow to be one of the biggest architecture and engineering firms in the country.
1: All right, so let's talk about the companies that are involved in this along with ZMM.
6: So the first firm that became part of Eterna Group was a firm called CS Arch. They're out of Albany and Newburgh, New York. Very much like ZMM, they're an architecture and engineering firm that did a lot of educational design work. We joined shortly after, and we're excited to bolster the team with really the diverse portfolio. We've had an opportunity to grow across the region. The next firm on board was a group called Kluber Architects and Engineers out of the Chicagoland area. They're out of Aurora, bringing tremendous experience, one in engineering. They have some great structural engineers that we've been able to utilize already on work in the area, and also unique experience with municipal public works buildings, almost like we would think of the work we do for the DOH in West Virginia. And then the next firm on is a group called KGD Architecture out of the D.C. area. They do a lot of really interesting, large-scale, multifamily, mixed-use developments. They worked on a project in Silver Spring, Maryland recently where they had four stories of subgrade parking, a community center on the next floor that had multiple swimming pools, and then 500 or 600 residential units above it. So think of the sort of large-scale residential development or mixed-use development that might be appropriate. You know, when we determine whatever happens to Town Center Mall, that sort of project.
1: That's the first thing I thought of when you mentioned that.
6: And then the really exciting for me personally is the last group to join the team, which is Omni Associates Architects out of Fairmont. So I didn't think when we started this journey that there would be any other West Virginia companies that became part of Eterna Group. Mm-hmm. But when we looked across the landscape, the areas where maybe there were opportunities for ZMM, this is all done for us to better serve our clients, right? So opportunities for us to maybe geographically better serve our clients, have a little more market reach in West Virginia. And it had to be a firm that we really saw the things that we're committed to, design excellence, level of service that they're providing our clients. And when we looked across the state, it was clear Omni was the right person the right group to approach mm-hmm. to become part of this platform. And we're so excited that they are now part of the team as well.
1: And that's what we do in West Virginia. We like to help out each other. So you guys in this collaboration, West Virginia's got the other areas outnumbered.
6: We do by employees.
1: We're doing it our way.
6: That's right. It's great to see something like this be rooted here and growing with West Virginia being a big part of the story.
1: Okay, so what does this all mean to the average person out there right now? They're sitting there thinking, well, this is great. This is exciting. But Jen, do you want to weigh in on this? What does this mean to the average people listening right now?
0: So for us to be able to collaborate with the teams that we have within Eterna Group, that just bolsters not only our expertise and experience, but to what Adam was saying, we've done a lot of different projects in West Virginia, but we can lean on folks like KGD to potentially do a mixed-use project here in West Virginia or other projects that come about. We're still going to be the ZMM folks that you see at events in Charleston and throughout West Virginia, Virginia, and Ohio, but you may also, at an event or at a project, see our colleagues from across the country that we're building this team to support and serve those projects so that expertise can expand what we're able to do. We are the premier architecture and engineering firm in West Virginia, but utilizing these other resources, we're able to do even more than what we were already able to do.
6: And for our employees, it gives them this exciting opportunity of participating in projects across the country as well. So this isn't just a situation where we're bringing in expertise to help bolster the work we're doing here, but we're exporting some of the incredible talent that exists in West Virginia to design buildings across the country. Right now, we have a team of architects and interior designers working on a project in the Chicagoland area for a community and technical college. That's an area where we have a lot of experience. And to see them working together so closely with that Kluber team and to see what they're producing, a team based here in West Virginia and the work they're producing in the Chicagoland area, it's really incredible and exciting example of what's to come with this team.
1: Well, and when you talk about the collaboration, I mean, with what's the saying, the rising tide lifts all ships, mm-hmm. or

0: building and supporting clients. The one of the many exciting things about Aeterna Group is that all of us have a shared commitment to our employees and to our clients and to the projects that we work on. So it's not just that we're going to do a project and leave it. You know, I mean, what Adam was just saying, that these are legacy projects, these are eternal projects. And so the team that's working on those projects, we're all committed, no matter where their office is located, to making sure that we are enriching community life.
1: Yeah. And to build off of that, you know, really focusing on the communities we serve really is a key foundational point for what we're building. We're building an organization that's going to continue to give back of their time, talent, and treasure, just the way that ZMM has done in this community since 1959.
2: Talk about the employees, like the number of employees that that you think this will have.
1: So we're up now to about 250 employees, mm-hmm. and there are a few places where we think we could still bolster the team, and we're working on that right now. Definitely one of the challenges we've always had in this market, and we see every firm has it across the country, is hiring engineers. And we're going to be able to add a big engineering component soon that's going to grow that number even more. But it's going to give us access to a team that will allow us to, again, improve the services we're providing our clients, which has really been the goal from the beginning. You know, one of the most exciting things about this effort to me, and you were talking about collaboration, mm-hmm. And learning from one another. You know, I really don't want to partner with anybody as we go through this who thinks they just that they've got it perfect, right? I love going across the country and meeting other architects and engineers and learn how they do things and being open-minded. We are really proud of the work we do at ZMM. We can do it better. We can deliver projects better. And being open-minded as we go and meet with these other firms and bring them into the fold, we're going to be able to translate that into improved service for our clients. The other thing that this opportunity really provides is you reach a critical mass as any business. And we'd grown to 75 people as ZMM architects and engineers alone with four locations, a regional presence. But there are investments that it takes to continue to grow, investments around business systems, how we track work and grow work, investments around our team and how we help to grow opportunities for them. And right now, investments around technology and cybersecurity. And they're investments that individually as ZMM, it would have been a challenge for us mm-hmm. to make. But as part of this team, as part of Aeterna Group, we're able to make those investments that are going to help our employees, keep our customers' data more secure, and allow us to have the tools as we enter this age of automation and AI that are going to allow us to be market leaders, not somebody who's trailing.
2: And I want to make sure people realize that people that have seen your guys' work since what year was it?
1: 1959.
2: Since 1959, that absolutely none of that's going to go away. And if anything, it's actually going to be bigger and better.
1: None of it's going to go away. None of our employees are going to go away. It's the same team that we've they've always been working with across the region. If anything, it's going to grow. And it's going to grow because of the opportunities now, not just in this region, but opportunities for us to work on projects throughout the country.
0: And it gives us an opportunity to recruit and retain folks, because being a part of a bigger platform, we're able to be more competitive in what we're able to offer. ZMM takes exceptional care of our employees. But you think about the difference between 75 employees versus 250. When we go to the marketplace to get the healthcare benefits or other benefits that we are able to offer employees, it's only going to make improvements for our folks as we continue to grow. And if we're able to go to a career fair, as we always do, and we give them all the different options of where they could work, we'd love for them to select, you know, one of the West Virginia locations, of course, to be right here at home. But it does give our folks an opportunity. We actually had an intern that was with us for the last two summers, and this summer she's actually interning in D.C. with KGD. So she's getting different experiences going back to that collaboration and that opportunity to learn from different design professionals. She's going to have a really great wealth of knowledge by the time she graduates college from all the different places within Aeterna Group that she's been able to intern.
1: And if we weren't able to offer that opportunity internally, she just wouldn't have been back with us this summer. So it's a way for us to keep local talent engaged with the local organization, ultimately with the goal of getting her back to Charleston to work from here. But that is a real opportunity. We're in the height of intern season now. We have 25 interns across the Aeterna Group organization. 10 of them are interning for us here in Charleston. So always an exciting time of year for our team.
2: Talk about some of the projects, Jen, that people listening statewide right now would recognize. I mean, because there's plenty. I know we only have about, you know, a few more minutes left. But talk about some of the projects that people are driving around the Eastern Panhandle or Morgantown or Southern West Virginia or here in Charleston. That's us right there.
0: Absolutely. So if they're driving around in the Panhandle. There's elementary

0: elementary schools, a variety of educational facilities that we've done in the Panhandle. We're doing some work with the Jefferson County Development Authority right now on a strategic plan to help them plan the future of their communities. Here in Charleston, if you're driving around in town, the Remington Development, that's the future home of TC Energy, that's right there on the boulevard. That's a project that our team worked on. You know, the Center for Laboratory Sciences that's up and coming, that's going to be started here soon. That's a project that we've worked on, and that's bringing together a variety of state resources into one laboratory facility that not only will allow the state to recruit more lab professionals, but also provide an environment for our state resources, for whether it's medical examiner or state police, all those resources for the state that are so critical for those lab services. The Woody Williams Center for Advanced Learning and Careers at the Huntington Mall in Barbersville, that is putting career and technical education at the forefront, and they've actually seen an increase in students interested in career and technical education in Cabell County schools directly correlated with the center where those students are learning. If you think about a retail location that had been vacant at that mall in this former Sears location, that's now a state-of-the-art center that's a national model for career and technical education right here in West Virginia. It's a credible opportunity for Cabell County schools, for West Virginia, and for us to be a part of it, to know that there are young people excited about the opportunities that are presented there at the Huntington Mall.
1: And the guys, that goes back to that multi-use thing that you were talking about. You know, people that are listening have been to the Huntington Mall and when the Sears location. Well, now that's a big old chunk when you are pulling in. You know, from that, that's the first thing that you see there. And that's really great that you're able to be able to bring that to life.
2: We call projects like that adaptive reuse, and we've had a couple across the state. You know, one of the first ones we did was we helped convert the old, I think it was called the Town Square. It was a retail development up in Parkersburg into the Judge Black Courthouse annex up there, adjacent to their courthouse. It had theaters and retail in there before. And then prior to working on Woody Williams, we also converted the old Kmart store in Oak Hill into a medical facility. Mm-hmm. So lots of experience helping repurpose that kind of old retail space, and you know, certainly something we're proud of and projects we look forward to doing across the state in the future.
0: And as you're driving through Charleston, one more, the Moose Lodge, the former Moose Lodge, we just were awarded that project to work with Parkways Authority to convert that into their new administration and customer service building. So it's great to see that there are still places in our region that instead of it just being a vacant building or a vacant space in a location, that community leaders are looking at things in a way that bring it to life in a new way.
1: And Adam, you are going to be the president of this new group, right?
2: President and managing partner.
1: Okay.
2: So, you know, my role is to help kind of shepherd the team as we build out this organization, but also to work with all the leaders of the legacy firms to really make sure we're harnessing the power, the talent that exists in each of those organizations to build something better as we move forward. So,
1: and now that, you know, we hear the term all the time, guys, a global economy. Well, we're going to do not even, it's beyond a regional economy with this collaboration, because, you know, you mentioned all these different folks from D.C. and the Chicagoland area and whatever, and our people go to them, their people come to us. It's a win for everybody.
2: It really is a win for everybody, and it's a win that's focused on preserving something great that began here in West Virginia and growing that and bolstering what we're doing and the services we can provide our clients.
1: And that's what I love is the fact that it's a West Virginia-based, and it started here in West Virginia. When will we see when does the new name go into effect? Is it already into effect?
2: Yeah, we launched the brand on June 22nd. We're really excited about that. It was a process to get there. But the ZMM brand will stay. You'll see on our, if you see our logo now, it's ZMM Architects and Engineers, an Aterna Group company.
1: Okay.
2: And it will be over time that Aterna Group becomes a lead brand. But what we're going to do is really let our clients in the market help dictate when that occurs. You know, we've built a lot of equity in the communities we've served since 1959, and we just want to make sure that people understand that nothing's changing with ZMM. The same organization's going to be there. It's just really expanded and grown to better serve them. And once we think everybody understands that, that's when we're going to make that transition.
1: Now, do you have this digital footprint, like a website or anything where people can go and see all of the companies, Jen?
0: Absolutely. It's aeternagroup.com.
1: And that's with an A.
0: A-E-T-E-R-N-A. Yes. Aeternagroup.com. My accent, my West Virginia accent gets in my way sometimes.
1: I ain't got no idea what you're talking about.
0: Yeah, I know. But aeternagroup.com, and then for specific information about ZMM, we're still located at ZMM.com.
2: But there are links to all of the companies that form a Turner Group on that website, and they can click and really explore all the different things we can bring to the table now.
1: All right. Jen Wood, Adam Creason, A Turner Group. Appreciate you both being here. And, of course, you'll still see the ZMM Architects and Engineers brand out there since as you have since 1959. Appreciate both of you being here. Thanks a lot.
0: Thank you so much.
1: Exciting stuff for not only West Virginia, but, I mean, well, for the employees and so on and so forth and for the citizens. So good stuff, guys.
0: Thank you.
1: All right. Appreciate it. It's 2:24. We'll take a break and come back after this. Stay with us.
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6: This is a Bloomberg Money Minute. United Airlines coming out with yet another ticket class, this one called Economy Plus, which will be economy seats with a little extra elbow room and access to a shared table on the plane, which will be where a middle seat is now. That's on certain rows of about 50 Airbus jets. A better-than-expected read on wholesale inflation in June, thanks to lower prices at the gas pump. Still, producer prices up 5.5% year-over-year last month. But that good news on a dip in inflation is lessening the chances of a rate hike from the Federal Reserve when it meets in just 2 weeks' time. Right now, the Dow and the S&P are pretty much flat, the NASDAQ about 0.25% higher. And shares of PayPal up 16% after rival payments platform Stripe and a private equity partner made a joint offer to acquire it for upwards of $50 billion or more. 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Tom Busby, Bloomberg.
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0: And now we'll go to the Metro News Anchor Desk for a check of local news. 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
1: West Virginia Metro News, I'm Jeff Jenkins. WV officials taking a victory lap on a record-setting grant and looking forward to the work ahead.
2: WVU Pitt and Carnegie Mellon have been awarded $321 million for the Resilient Energy Technology Infrastructure Consortium. WVU President Michael Benson says WVU will take the lead to explore advancements in energy security and grid reliability.
3: We're the principal investigator. Our co-PIs, as we mentioned, are Carnegie Mellon and Pitt.
2: $160 million comes in the form of a grant from the National Science Foundation. I'm Mike Nolting for WVMetroNews.com.
1: Benson and the director of the program were guests earlier today on Metro News Talkline. What are some areas that West Virginia educators need to explore to improve on or to help their students have success? Those are the questions being asked and answered today at the 2026 Student Success Summit underway in Charleston, a two-day conference hosted by the Higher Education Policy Commission. HEPC Senior Director of Student Affairs Jason Leister says 500 educators are there from across the state.
4: We have elementary school, middle school, high school, as well as a lot of college representation here today as well. 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
1: It's Sun Belt Football Media Days in New Orleans, and the Marshall Thundering Herd is up this hour before reporters. 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The voice of West Virginia.
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1: House of Delegates member Laura Kimball is hoping the Harrison County Commission sides with her this afternoon when it decides on her official contesting of the May primary election results. Kimball lost to Tim McNeely in the GOP primary. She claims there were independents who voted in the GOP-only primary. The county commission could order a new election. It's forecasted to be in the 90s the next 3 days in West Virginia. The National Weather Service has issued a heat advisory both the northern and eastern panhandle counties through 8 tonight. From the Metro News Anchor Desk, I'm Jeff Jenkins.
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1: 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We're talking about steakhouses, seafood joints, coffee shops, bakeries, mom-and-pop diners, carryouts, top-of-the-line restaurants, Italian, Mexican. 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For me, it's Dave Allen Radio on Facebook, or at Dave870 on X. Or you can text us here at 304-TALK-304. Let us know just basic information about these places. Is it a place in your hometown? Is it a place that you own? Or is it a place that when you go to said town that you like to visit? Whatever you want to do, it's up to you. Drop us an email or a text, or reach out to us on social media, and just let us know about these places. The more information you can give us, the better. If you can give us the, obviously, the name and the city that the particular business is in. If you know the owner's name, the manager's name, someone that we can reach out to, that's good. And why do you think that they deserve to be in the spotlight? I mean, we've done some really, really good places over the last couple of weeks. So the last three, we were in no particular order, Summers County, Greenbrier County, and Logan County. And so north, south, east, and west, we want to publicize them. Drop us an email again, midday@wvmetronews.com. Reach out to either Amanda or myself on social media, or just text the show at 304-TALK-304 for Lunch Spot, which airs during the 1 o'clock hour every Friday. Let's get to Open Line West Virginia. Your calls and texts are welcome on any subject that you wish. 1-800-765-TALK. That is the phone number. You can text 304-TALK-304. This is about the contest that they're hoping to get some sort of a resolution. Don't know whether it'll be the final resolution or not. This legislative race between McNeely and the incumbent Kimball. Text says, who pays for the recount and the contestant ballots? Checks. She should. Well, let me just say that in most cases, the person that is requesting recounts or looks at elections has to put up something akin to a deposit. It's not really called that, but it's something like a deposit. And if the results are not changed, then they don't get the money back. But if they are changed, they get the money back. Best I remember. Anyway, 1-800-765-TALK. That's the phone number. Text 304-TALK-304. Text, I think it was Thomas Jefferson who once said, if one trade is liberty for security, eventually he will have neither, says the text. It's having to do, referencing the flock camera uproar, if you will. And to be quite fair, Huntington is what's made the news this week, because Huntington City Council had that marathon meeting that ended around 4 a.m. It started on Monday evening and ended on Tuesday. Some of the council members, I think, went in clean shaven and came out with beards. The men, anyway, hopefully. This has been kind of in the spotlight in some other cities around the state of West Virginia for a while. And I urge you to go and read T.J. Meadows' commentary if you didn't hear it on the air this morning. He talked about it during the 12 o'clock hour. It's posted at the website, wvmetronews.com. 1-800-765-TALK. Text 304-TALK-304. Text, as you're sitting on the toilet suffering from the, let me just say, stomach ailment, that parasite, just remember it was the Republicans led by Trump that cut funding for things like these. Prayers for Jet, the Kanawha County K-9 officer who was stabbed during the standoff yesterday. Yeah, if you're not familiar with the story, we have it posted at the website. Basically what happened in the community of Shillian here in the Kanawha Valley yesterday, there was a stabbing that took place at a convenience store. And apparently the accused in this case went into a home not far from the convenience store, and a standoff with police then materialized, and at one point the police unleashed Jet the canine into the home where the perpetrator is alleged to have stabbed the dog. Now, as of our last report, the dog was in stable condition and is expected to recover. The person, the accused in this case, ended up being shot when they made and killed when they made an aggressive move toward police officers. You can read about it at WVMetroNews.com. But again, I second that. Prayers for Jet. Tech says, mark my words, these cameras, like the ones they want in Huntington, are only the beginning of the surveillance state that the Republicans want. Well, again, as I said earlier, if there's been any issue that has united people, Republican, Democrat, liberal, conservative, here lately, it's been this discussion over these Flock cameras. I mean, because all sides seem to be coming out against them. You know, and we had a Democrat, as best I understand, one of the city council folks in Huntington that voted for it was a Democrat. And so it's not really a partisan issue, so to speak. There are folks on both sides of the aisle that are yay and nay on these cameras. 1-800-765-TALK, text 304-TALK 304. Text says, Trump derangement syndrome striking again as part of the Todd Blanche confirmation hearings. These people are crazy. I have not had an opportunity to take in much of the Blanche confirmation hearings. I hear just bits and pieces of it, but between noon and three, I'm a little busy. So I just see, you know, kind of what's going on the screen or whatever I can look up during the break. Text says, ZMM Architects and Engineers, quality company, good people there. I would agree. I've known Adam for a number of years. Jen Wood, who was on the show, not so long, but yeah, that's good. And I think this collaboration with these, some of the leading engineering, architectural firms, things of that, in that sphere with this company in West Virginia, I think it's going to be a win-win all around. And they're doing some great things around the state of West Virginia. Text, all these rights were taken away during COVID, and T.J. Meadows at the time was championing these very actions by the government. His outrage rings a little hollow. Well, T.J. wasn't doing talk radio at that time. Now, he may have referenced it when he was on the show today. I don't know. But, yeah, Meadows and I tend to agree on about 99.9% of everything politically. And not even politically, but when it comes to the economy and things of that nature. I've never had that discussion with Meadows. I knew him. I've known him for a number of years. We did not work together at the time. He was not doing talk radio at the time. So I don't know what his thought on the shutdowns would have been. You know my thoughts on it. I mean, I've made it clear on this show, made it clear on my local show in Charleston. I started doing the local show in Charleston, 9 to 10, on our flagship WCHS in May of 2020. And you remember where you were in May of 2020. Many of you within the sound of my voice were at home, you know, because you couldn't work, or if you had a job that you couldn't work remotely. I continued to work because I had that kind of job. Made it a little challenging to get guests in the studio, I'll say that. But I am a big believer that we, meaning the government, and I don't care whether it's Donald Trump or Joe Biden, totally screwed up the COVID thing. I really do, and I think we are going to be recovering from it for years. And I'm not a COVID denier. I'm vaccinated. I go along with all that, but yeah. So I don't know what to answer your question next. I don't know what TJ's take. I have a feeling I probably do know. Text says, I feel bad for Liam. He has no off season, says the text. Poor Liam. Young man referenced in the public service announcements that air across the network sometime with dad yelling at Liam. Poor Liam. Text, so you caved and went back to social media, huh? LOL, just kidding, glad you did, says the texter. Yeah, it was and I'm not a UFC fan at all, but somebody on my social media said that my absence from social media went about as well as the Conor McGregor fight did on Saturday night, and I had to Google that to see what it was, because I'm not a UFC guy. I did make the decision to go back, but I'm doing it totally differently. And I've talked enough about it, but and the reasons why I did go back. But I'm back, but not quite like I was before. I'll leave it at that. Text, Chris Warner really impressed me standing up to Trump. Good job, even if he's a Republican, says a texter. Curious why Roane counties $1.44 million penalty from the state wasn't disclosed in the impact statement for closure of recent elementary schools. Was this information left out of public review on purpose? I do not know. 1-800-765-TALK. That's the phone number. Text 304-TALK 304. 16 minutes away from 3 o'clock on a Wednesday afternoon. It is Metro News Midday. I'm Dave Allen. We'll take a break and come back after this.
0: We'll be right back. This is Metro News Midday. Metro News, the voice of West Virginia.
2: This is a Bloomberg Business of Sports report. Philadelphia Phillies superstar Bryce Harper says FanDuel Sportsbook had no right to use its logo on a cameo video he made. The Philadelphia Inquirer reported that Harper's video was sent to a fan with a gambling addiction. Harper says he was unaware of FanDuel's intentions. The video was marked with FanDuel's logo, and Harper says he did not consent to this use. Seidler Equity Partners is exploring the sale of its stake in Rawlings Sporting Goods to tap booming investor demand for sports-related investments. The company could be valued at $2 billion. Lawmakers are holding off on supporting the Let Kids Play Act, which seeks to prevent vulture investors from purchasing multiple sports programs and teams in a single region. Some lawmakers and experts worry that the legislation could go too far in excluding potential investors or create bureaucratic bloat of government. With the Bloomberg Business of Sports report, I'm Michael Barr.
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1: 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Stephanie Pauly, Ryan Nicholson, our producers today. 1-800-765-TALK. That's the phone number. Text 304-TALK 304. Text, there are flock cameras everywhere. Even Kanawha County schools have LPR and AI cameras now. They're the same principle as flock, just a different brand name. Oddly enough, I don't think you mind for me telling you this. Shortly after he left our studios today, Talkline co-host TJ Meadows sent Amanda and myself a text from South Charleston of a giant And look, I don't know anything about these cameras. I know what, when they've talked about it, I know what is presented as Flock cameras. I don't know if they all look alike, but different brand names, whatever. I don't know anything about it. But he sent a picture of one of those cameras, and he said, "I'm being flocked." And that was in South Charleston. And look, I understand every aspect of the argument on this. I really, really do. We all want safe communities, 100%. There's been a lot of success with these Flock cameras, but there's also a lot of issues as well. And I don't know what the answer is. I mean, I really, really don't. I understand the Fourth Amendment and everything that goes along with it, but also understand the need for public safety. And so I don't know, when you're dealing with this new technology and there's no real playbook to go by, people are just going to have to, I guess, make it up as they go. I mean, to try to figure it out, I guess, because I don't know what the answer is. I really, really don't. And totally unrelated to anything, because it's the way my mind works. I don't know whether you're aware of this or not, but radio stations, television stations, newspapers, we get all kinds of crap from the public sometimes because we publicize DUI checkpoints. And without fail, every time that a media company puts information like that up, you get comments like, why in the world would you publicize it? Why tell the drunks and the drunk? Because it's the law. You have to. And even some companies have even gone as far to say, there will be a DUI checkpoint at such and such, and before you say anything, it's the law. It has to be publicized. And it does. You cannot do a DUI checkpoint in the state of West Virginia. Has got to be publicized somewhere. Now, usually it's, social media, it's in the newspaper, it's whatever. And it all kind of goes back to that probable cause thing. You may not like it. And I got at a radio station one time, I got cussed like you wouldn't believe by a woman who called the radio station where I was working at the time. And we didn't announce it on the air, but I think it might have been on our website or our social media or whatever. And this lady called me screaming, calling me everything in the world because her daughter tragically had been killed by a drunk driver. And I completely understand that. But I tried to reason with her and say, it's the law. It has got to be publicized. And again, it kind of sort of related to the whole Flock thing. I don't know what the answer with the Flock thing is. Text says, so Republicans caused the parasite virus? ? Kind of like Fauci lied about COVID, says the texter. Well, I was just hoping that we could have more debate on COVID. Texas Davis, the fact that the Republicans don't want to help our kids, they are cutting food assistance, health care, school vouchers, public school funding, vaccinations for school kids. I could go on and on. Just take a look at all the cuts. Sad day to be a Mountaineer. Thank you for your social media posts. Good stuff. Thank you. Appreciate it. Texas, all Trump is trying to do is keep dead people and illegals from voting, but because it's Trump, people have an issue with it. Well, the problem in West Virginia is that the Secretary of State's office, there were two terms under Secretary of State Mack Warner, and now currently under his brother, Mack did not, could not run for re-election, so his brother Chris ran and won. In that time, and I don't have the exact figures in front of me, 400,000 names have been removed from the voter rolls in West Virginia. 400,000 people that were either dead, people that maybe got married, changed their name, people that hadn't voted in two straight federal elections, so on and so forth. And even then, they don't just remove you. They contact you first and say, hey, you've not voted. In order to clean up the rolls, we're going to take you off. But if you want to stay on, fill out this card. That's what they do. And so there is absolutely zero zilch evidence in the state of West Virginia, none, that any of those things are happening. Now, occasionally you will get a voter fraud case, but it's, to my knowledge, it's not from dead people. Now, I'm from southern West Virginia. I know all of the stereotypes about dead. It may have happened at one time, but the technology, I don't think it happens now, at least not in West Virginia. Texas Dave, everyone that's been asked to testify before Congress has testified, but one, that's Trump. He'll perjure himself. He lies so much. Text, like the other texter says, these cameras in Huntington are only the beginning of what they want to do. Text says, Trump should never be allowed on TV or radio. He's a sex offender. I don't know what to tell you there, because he's a president of the United States, and to say that he should not be allowed on television or radio is, well, as long as he's president, he's going to be on television or radio. And even if he's not, and even if he goes to jail, then he's still going to be on television and radio, because it's going to be the hottest interview of the year. All right, we got to take a break and wrap it up. We'll do so right after this.
0: We'll be right back. This is Metro News Midday. Metro News, the voice of West Virginia.
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1: 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Ryan Nicholson, Stephanie Pauly, our producers today. Look who's here, ladies and gentlemen.
17: Yes.
1: Former bass player for the Bay City Rollers.
17: Oh, now that hurt.
1: It's Dave Weakland. Well, they got to have a bass player.
17: I suppose they do.
1: I mean, any of those groups of the 70s, man, the bass was always a really, really big part of
17: it. We would tour every S-A-T.
1: Yes. You know, okay. Yes, you would. You know, yes, you would. Happy National Hot Dog Day.
17: Oh, I know. You know what? I think I'm showing great personal growth by not making that the focus of our question of the day.
1: Well, I was going to say, because I follow a lot of radio stations, including our own, and every year without fail, God bless them, you know, it's what goes on your hot dog or who makes the best hot dog. And that's okay. It's all right.
17: I know, but it's kind of like fantasy NASCAR for me. I'm only allowed to use that 10 times.
1: Okay.
17: So I'm pretty much done with the hot dog.
1: On the local show this morning, I had nutrition expert Millie Snyder on, and I asked her, I told her National Hot Dog Day, just because I knew it would throw her into a rage.
17: Yeah.
1: As much as rage you can get at Millie's age. But anyway, I said, well, tell me about healthy hot dogs. She said, she was banging on the table. I hope Ken Tennant didn't hear that. She's banging on the table going, there is no such thing as a healthy hot dog. I said, what about turkey or tofu? She said, no. So,
17: I don't know about that.
1: Well,
17: man,
1: she's a nutrition expert.
17: That's true.
1: Yeah,
17: hey, right. I can get my own experts.
1: Yeah, that's right.
17: I can get my own experts.
1: All right, what are you doing on the show today?
17: Well, we're talking about today is the 20th anniversary of Twitter.
1: It is.
17: Did you see that?
1: Uh-huh.
17: So what's the biggest media, what's the biggest event you ever found out first about on Twitter or some other social media platform?
1: Gotcha. All right. Hotline coming up on many of these same Metro News stations. For Stephanie and Ryan, thank you so much. We'll be back to do this whole thing again tomorrow. Till then, have fun and love somebody.
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18: From ABC News, I'm Michelle Franzen. The director issued by HHS Secretary Mark Wayne Mullen to Paul's vehicle stops by federal agents following officer-involved shootings in Texas and Maine has been overturned by President Trump. In Maine, the state attorney general's office says it continues to investigate the fatal use of deadly force by federal law enforcement in this week's shooting of Colombian immigrant. ABC's Victor Oquendo says the family demanding a transparent investigation.
19: Outrage grows over a deadly shooting in Biddeford, Maine, where 25-year-old Johann Sebastian Guerrero was shot and killed, even though he was not the intended target of immigration officers. According to representation for the family, Guerrero had a Social Security number, as well as work authorization in the United States. DHS says Guerrero entered the country illegally in September 2023, but obtained a work permit in 2025.
18: The U.S. carried out a new round of strikes today targeting Iran's coastal defense systems. It comes as Iran and U.S. vow to control the Strait of Hormuz. Iran also firing at U.S. assets in the region. Acting Attorney General Todd Blanche facing heated questions at a Senate confirmation hearing today. Senators across the aisle asking Blanche about the Justice Department's handling of the Epstein files and the DOJ IRS settlement with President Trump that led to the creation of the Anti-Weaponization Fund, which faced scrutiny from lawmakers and the courts.
20: The settlement fund's just not moving forward. There's no modification. It's just, it never started. No money went from the Treasury to any other account. There's no commissioners. It's not moving forward.
18: A Senate confirmation hearing also taking place for Jay Clayton, President Trump's pick to serve as the new Director of National Intelligence. In Atlanta, World Cup fans cheering on England or Argentina in the semifinal match getting underway this hour. The winner of today's game will take on Spain in the World Cup final on Sunday in New Jersey. That after Spain beat France yesterday. You're listening to ABC News.
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2: Good afternoon. It's 3:03 and 90 degrees in the capital city. I'm Jack Carlson in the 580 WCHS radio newsroom. Sunny skies and very warm temperatures this afternoon, up to a high of 94 degrees. More coming up in your Metro News AccuWeather forecast. Hundreds of educators from around West Virginia are in the capital city this week for the Student Success Summit. The summit is hosted by the West Virginia Higher Education Policy Commission. It's all about networking and learning ways to support Mountain State students. Senior Director of Student Affairs Jason Leister says educators from all levels are participating.
4: We have elementary school, middle school, high school, as well as a lot of college representation here today as well. It's an opportunity to network, collaborate with one another, learn about best practices and what's working in their schools with their students.
2: The summit continues through tomorrow afternoon at 3 o'clock. There's a public hearing tonight in Charleston about the proposed gas-fired power plant in Monongalia County. The State Public Service Commission is hosting the hearing tonight. It will also be streamed online. The combined cycle gas plant at the Fort Martin Power Station will produce over 1,000 megawatts of electricity. It will cost about $2.5 billion to construct. The public hearing tonight will be followed by an evidentiary hearing tomorrow. A longtime leader in St. Albans is looking to serve Kanawha County. St. Albans Vice Mayor Jared Page applied to fill the open county commission seat. Page says he's the man for the job.
22: The Kanawha County Commission needs somebody who can step into this role who actually has balanced a governmental budget. Someone who has made hard decisions, someone who has had to work with law enforcement, with fire departments, with individuals across the spectrum of the political aisle.
2: Page says he's one of six applicants for the spot. Read more at WCHSnetwork.com. Your news time is 3:05, and this is 580 WCHS.
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2: Your Metro News AccuWeather forecast, mostly sunny and very warm this afternoon, up to a high of 94, mainly clear and humid tonight with a low of 71. It's 90 degrees in the capital city. I'm Jack Carlson, 580 WCHS.
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17: All right. Hello, West Virginia. We are back for more in the 304. Time to get it done in the 681. 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Coop, what temperature do you have there where you are in the producer's booth? What do you think the temperature is in there?
26: I'm going to guess it's hotter than five.
17: Hotter than five. Ryan, do you leave the producer's booth cold, warm? Do you mess with the temperature in there?
27: I don't touch it. I'm not allowed to.
17: You're not allowed to. Who told you that? You're not allowed to.
27: Just a rule.
17: Are you afraid to divulge? Are you afraid to divulge that information?
27: I'm not old enough.
17: You're not old enough.
27: I'm not a parent yet. Oh. And once you become a parent, once you become father, you're allowed to touch the thermostat.
17: You know, it's actually pretty close to the truth. You know,
27: but it's 21.1 degrees Celsius.
17: Okay. Coop, are you? Do you mess with the thermostat at your home?
26: Oh, we've talked about this. I mean, sure, when it needs to be messed with, but You know, I don't like having the conversation that the temperature you set it on is not the temperature that it blows.
17: Okay.
26: I don't like having that conversation, so I tend to just leave it alone.
17: You know, I probably have worried more about the thermostat here than I ever have at home or mentioned it at home.
26: Well, that's because that room can get very cold.
17: Well, because like most married guys, I live in fear.
26: Well, yeah, sure.
17: Just in a constant state of fear.
26: You don't have any say at home. Here, you may have some say if you complain loud enough.
17: That's true. That may be true. This was a funny one. I'm sitting here getting ready for the show. People, well, I guess, at what point in the theme to our program on YouTube do our faces pop up? Do we go through the whole rigmarole about the, you know, the no politics?
26: They
17: blah,
26: show
17: blah,
26: you
17: blah.
26: Coming in, changing into your sweater to do the show, yeah. And putting your show shoes on. You know, they show the whole thing.
17: They see all that.
26: They see all of it.
27: Changing from your loafers to your sneakers.
26: Exactly. Yeah.
27: Singing like it's a, you know. Da, da, da, da, da.
17: Well, you know, for example, today I thought I was ahead of the game. You know, I thought it was really ahead of the game. And I looked at the clock, and I had exactly 37 seconds to prepare for the show.
26: Man, you know the best hack that I ever learned in hosting this program?
17: What's that?
26: Is I get my computer upstairs set up for the show, and then I come down here and remote into it and just use my upstairs computer the entire show.
17: Oh, that's really good.
26: Yeah.
17: Oh,
26: it makes it so much easier.
17: Hey, I understand. I caused a little bit of a kerfuffle today.
26: What'd you do?
17: I left my Apple power supply here last night after the show.
26: And what did that do?
17: And my handy-dandy little package of fast food coupons. Now, apparently it was discussed on all of the other programs.
26: Oh, I was going to cut. Chris Lawrence patrols that studio like he's paid to. I mean, he really makes sure that you know, nothing's out of place too much in there. Did your coupons make it?
17: All I'm saying is I haven't had a look yet, but if there are any Hussens coupons missing, we're going to have... it's going to be on like Donkey Kong.
26: Those are valuable, man.
17: Yes, they are.
26: Those are very valuable.
17: Yes, they are.
27: Do you think they were like, ooh, poor Dave Weekly, he has to use coupons?
17: It's free money. it's free money. Coop the All-Star Game last night. I missed as a kid, this was my favorite part of the All-Star Game, was the All-Star Game introduction of the players.
26: Yeah, yeah.
17: And this year... They, you know, MLB gets it right sometimes. Mm. Okay, sometimes they get it right, and this year they got it right. They let the players wear their own uniforms for the All-Star game.
26: For sure.
17: That was so nice.
26: It's so much better when they wear their uniforms there. Yeah, absolutely true.
17: Yeah, I never really bought into the whole thing of special league oriented uniforms for the All-Star game. I just never really liked that. I mean, how much money did MLB actually make on that? It couldn't have been much.
26: Yeah, I'm not
17: right?
26: sure, but the thing about the All-Star game, and it's always been like you're happy that your team is represented, that it's identified there. That's why they have like the rule where you have to be represented there and everything. I mean, it's a big deal to see your team on the field, you know? You want to see that uniform out there.
17: So how are you feeling about the fact that the National League got skunked? Because as a fan of the Pirates, I'm not happy about it.
26: My overall feeling is just simply this. It is the most obvious illustration that where we are in baseball today, the pitchers are so much ahead of the game than the hitters are, that we have to do something for the competitive balance of the game, lowering the mound, moving it back a little bit. Something has to happen because these guys are just too good. I think that we've reached the physical level. I don't know that we're going to get any better batters. I don't know if you can get your speed any better. I don't know if pitch recognition can get any better. I don't know if any more data can help you out with some of these guys. They're just throwing otherworldly pitches. It's not just 105-mile-per-hour fastballs. It's these crazy spin balls with the weird backdoor action and these sinkers that just fall off of a shelf and these wild sweepers that people are throwing. Man, those things are unhittable. So, there has to be something done about it because it was great pitching, but it was boring baseball.
17: Yeah, it was a little boring.
26: It was a little boring. It was way more than little. It was very boring. I mean, it was just a bunch of guys grounding out.
17: Spin rate has a lot to do with it. I mean, there was the pitchers dominated the game last night. Think about this. In the All-Star game, you had one extra base hit. One. Yeah,
26: The best hitters on the planet cannot hit the best pitchers on the planet.
17: But also, you only had one pitch in the game last night that went over 100 miles an hour. So it was really, really all about the spin rate.
26: Oh, it's all about the breaking pitches and the spin. I mean, speed is nice, but anybody can hit 103-mile-per-hour fastball anymore.
17: I want to bring Ryan back into this conversation.
26: Because he can hit 103-mile-per-hour fastball.
17: Yeah, that's what I've heard.
27: Yes, I can.
17: But when you watch elite video game performers on Twitch, Can they be interviewed at the same time while they're playing?
27: No, of course not. Why would they? Like, it's, you're taking their attention away from the subject of the game. You don't go up to the pitcher's mound and ask them, like, hey, what kind of pitcher are you going to throw next? Is it going to be a fastball? Is it going to be a curveball? And they're like, go away.
17: But that's what essentially is happening in Major League Baseball's All-Star game.
26: Yeah.
17: You know, literally, Schorber's at the plate yesterday being interviewed during an at-bat.
26: And it's not just All-Star games. I mean, we saw it during the Field of Dreams game a couple years ago and stuff like that. I mean, they're rolling this out a lot.
17: I mean, Schorber was at the plate in the game last night where literally I think he had to step out of the box to adjust his IFB to make sure he was getting those piercing questions from Joe Davis and the rest of the announcing crew. I don't really mind it when a guy in like left field is like, you want to talk to him? That's fine. You know, that's cool. But I really don't think we should be talking to the batters in the middle of an at-bat. It's a curiosity, yeah. But, I mean, and it is an exhibition game, sure. But, I mean, the guy's at bat.
26: Yeah. It's also slightly dangerous.

0: Yeah, you don't see it or talk about it all that much. You see it on social media sometimes, but not in the like the regular news.
1: So, speaking of social media, did you see our question of the day today?
0: Yes.
1: So, today is the 20th anniversary of Twitter, now known as X. So, we've kind of gone on the journey with Twitter slash X, haven't we? I mean, it was really very, very interesting at the beginning. Now, Twitter numbers are down, right? Don't you think? Worldwide?
0: I stopped kind of following it. I'm not sure. The last I heard was that that the inauthentic accounts were 30% of what the active regular accounts were. Like, it was so bot heavy that you can't really count active users anymore because there's so much inauthentic engagement. I don't know how big it is now.
1: Okay, let me ask you this.
2: They should be pumping up those numbers. Just put more bots in.
1: Oh, there you
2: That'll fix your problem.
1: Do they still have those places where you can go and buy followers? Does that still exist?
0: Yeah. Yes. Oh, yeah.
1: Okay.
0: Yeah. You can use it on any of the social media. And I'm not saying that Twitter itself makes bots. I'm just saying that everybody exploits the platform by using bots.
1: Is it, for example, I forget how many followers I've got on Twitter. Not a lot. You know, like 5,000, whatever. So is it egotistical for me to look at that number and say, wow, I think the majority of those people are real?
2: Yes.
1: I agree with that. Yeah. That's true.
0: And there are tools that where you can evaluate that. Yeah. I think,
1: oh, you can?
0: Yeah, yeah. I think the last time that I checked any Twitter account that I had any amount of followers at all on there, it was over a 50% ratio of inauthentic accounts.
1: Well, here's another example. Say on Twitter, I'm watching a ball game last night, and I say something like, you know, Schwarber shouldn't be interviewed during his at-bat. And then I see people engaging. Not necessarily liking, but just engaging. You can look at that. Are the majority of those people who are engaged with that message, are those bots as well?
0: I mean,
2: probably.
0: It's hard to tell, but the way that, especially with all these agents that you have through it, I mean, you can set that up in Claude in like 5 minutes to respond to keywords on Twitter. I mean, it's really not
1: really
0: hard. Yeah, I mean, and so you see this type of thing happening a lot now. And not just Twitter. There's other social media services that's happening on, too. I'm not just dragging Twitter on this. It's just happening a lot. You know, the dead internet theory, I think, is getting more and more closer to real, where every, like, inauthentic accounts are engaged with inauthentic accounts, creating content that authentic accounts engage with, which just makes things really strange.
1: I wonder if we went back to the beginning and saw our first posts on X / Twitter, how embarrassing do you think they would be?
0: You know, back when it was the vibe was a little different on Twitter, and they did like weird celebratory things every once in a while. Yeah. They had a thing where on your, I forget what the anniversary was, maybe it was your 5-year or 10-year anniversary or something like that, where they actually did that, where you had the option to post a tweet that had your very first tweet on it. It was like, today's my anniversary of my first tweet or whatever. Yeah, it's hard to, you know, did most people just hit send on like the stock message that said, what did it always say, like, what's happening or how
1: you're doing? Yeah, that's right, yeah. Like, yeah.
0: I don't know.
1: What's going on?
0: Yeah, whatever. I wonder if some people are like, not much.
1: You know what? I tell you, the thing you told me that really blew my mind about Twitter was the time, I think you mentioned this on the show, that you could tell when I was alone. Because the increase of my social media post, you know, went up exponentially.
0: Yeah, suddenly, you know, you had I wouldn't say snark, but but suddenly you had commentary on a diverse amount of topics, more so than usual. It's like, well, what's Dave got all this extra time for?
1: What's going on?
0: I know why.
1: What's going on over there? Yeah, but I just wonder what we were really talking about like 20 years ago on Twitter.
0: Well, I can tell you this. My one regret as far as Twitter goes probably is simply that for whatever reason, through the system of turning it into more or less a paid service or whatever, it used to be one of the best places for us to find guests for the show that were really locked into the type of thing that we did. And I mean people that on a national level who just back in its heyday, people on Twitter interacted with you, and we booked a lot of people just being able to reach out, finding authentic accounts because of their verification system, being able to follow somebody's work and getting somebody on the program like that. It is a useless wasteland for anything like that now.
1: I think you're probably right about that. I forget who it was that first said it, but they said that Twitter had turned basically into America's biggest sports bar. Because that's where you could go. You could always go and find some conversation.
2: Oh, but it's like, it doesn't have the benefit of drinks, so it's insufferable conversation.
0: People are drunk on themselves mostly.
2: Yeah, but you go to bars and you have a conversation, and maybe it's a bad conversation, but you don't remember it as bad because they were drunk.
1: All right, let me.

0: ask you this. Now, Ryan, you're not on Twitter, right?
1: Correct.
0: You've never been on.
1: Never been on. All right.
0: So how do you perceive that social media platform? And like a waste of time, a toxic dump? How do you see it? I mean, is there something that, have you ever been curious about it?
1: It is a place for people who have forgotten how to talk to people in real life.
2: Yeah, that's probably true.
0: That might be. That might be pretty accurate. Yeah. Oh, so
1: kind of like this show.
2: hey.
0: But we're somehow still here. Yeah. Somehow we're still here.
2: You only have to listen to this show. You don't have to talk to
0: us.
2: Right. That's the comfort of this program. That's you don't have to talk.
0: Hey, one quick thing. So there's only two games left in the World Cup. We got the semifinal game going on between Argentina and England. So the winner of this game will play Spain in the World Cup final this weekend. And, you know, I like Rebecca Lowe. She is the host of the World Cup. She does a fantastic job on Fox. But, Coop, do you remember back in the before times when you would have hosts talking about sports events and they wouldn't be outright rooting for teams?
2: Oh, yeah.
0: Before... You know, now we sort of know, like, all of these national sports talking heads, we know who their favorite teams are, and they don't have a single problem promoting those on camera.
2: Yeah, I don't know if it was...
0: I'm still kind of trying to get used to that, and I'm not sure I really like it.
2: Yeah, it really, I've read like some media pieces on this and stuff where, you know, people in the industry talk about it among themselves. You know, I don't know if Bill Simmons was the first, but he certainly brought his brand of fandom to the whole thing when he was branching out. And for a while, he was very popular. I mean, and still is, but for a while, was super-duper popular within that space. Yeah, I get where you're coming from there. It is a little weird that you know everybody's, you know, sort of rooting interests and things.
0: So I'm watching this game, and in the pregame, which was very good, Fox has done a fantastic job. I mean, think about this. Yesterday, they had... one World Cup semifinal and the All-Star game on the same day. That's pretty amazing, right? So in the pregame show, they were talking about the fact that maybe three quarters of the fans who are in the building in Atlanta for this game between Messi and Argentina and England are fans of Argentina. And she seemed generally concerned about that. Very concerned about the fact that this could potentially be like a de facto road game for England in this match today. I'm like, did I really need that information?
2: Yeah, that's true. That's probably a little
0: did I really
2: there.
0: need to know that? Yeah. Anyway, we'll keep you updated on the game. So when they get the final numbers on this particular game between Argentina and England, it's going to be really massive. It's going to be pretty big. And there's no score right now. They are in the 22nd minute. England and Argentina, Messi probably... arguably the world's most popular soccer player at the moment, and then England trying to get back to the World Cup final in many years. So no score in the 23rd minute. Here is the question of the day, and we've been talking about I did mention the fact that today is the 20th anniversary of Twitter. Twitter began on this day, July 15th, 2006. So Twitter, now X, officially launched to the public on this day 20 years ago. And if you remember, back then, Twitter had a strict 140-character limit. All right? So here's the question of the day, and it is sponsored by Selango Law. What was the first important news event you first found out about on Twitter or another social media platform? What was the first important news event that you first found out about on Twitter or another social media platform? So, to respond to that, and we've already got some pretty interesting takes on this, you can text us 304-TALK 304, 304-8255 304. I'm on X at Weekly, WEEKLEY, one word, three E's, WEEKLEY. And Jeff Jenkins is here for a news update. And Jeff, you're on Twitter quite a bit.
1: I am.
0: You know, that's kind of the way a lot of news, West Virginia-related news, gets passed around these days.
1: Yeah, that's, I've been on there for, I mean, I don't know how long. I think it was a gubernatorial debate over at the Culture Center. Earl Ray Tomlin was involved, our former governor, and someone else, I forget who it was, and we had a former employee of Metro News who came down and said, you need to be on Twitter and tweet about that tonight. And I went, oh, okay, I'm not on Twitter yet. So I went on and,
0: Yeah, and it's not just you and me, but there's a lot of members of the Metro News crew here are who are on Twitter and easy to follow. What's up in the news? What's going on?
1: At the website, WVMetroNews.com. Take a little deeper dive into this big grant that WVU is getting for research as it looks ahead to the energy future of the U.S. They'll be working with the University of Pittsburgh and Carnegie Mellon. They're one of the big winners in this from the National Science Foundation. A couple of guests on Talkline earlier today, including President Benson, and take a little deeper dive at that. We also have some crime news today, a disturbing child abuse case out of Webster County, kind of a weird case out of Pennsylvania, well, actually out of the Big Bear Lake campground. And also, Dave, just got this breaking news here. Just got this from Mike Nolting. The Harrison County Commission has denied the election contest from Laura Kimball, the delegate. So they just denied that, voted to, she officially contested the election results after losing in the primary. Now, she could take that to circuit court, but they have unanimously voted just moments ago to deny her contest of the race.
0: All right. And there will be a story coming post haste.
1: There will be.
0: At the website, and probably a story that will be posted on Twitter.
1: Yeah.
0: A link to the story on Twitter. Jeff, thank you.
1: See ya.
0: Let's take a break. We're coming back with more in a moment.
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4: This is a Bloomberg Money Minute. Stocks have been fluctuating. One thing on the upside getting some attention, though, a report showing softer than anticipated inflation, and that's been helping give stocks a boost. As Wall Street kind of further dials back wagers on Fed interest rate increases this year. President Trump criticizing New York Governor Kathy Hochul for announcing a temporary ban on data centers, calling it a terrible decision. Hochul announced the ban to address frustration among communities, partly over energy costs. And Hinge introduced a new feature called Friends Take that lets you recruit people you know to leave testimonials on your dating profile. The app allows you to enlist close contacts to share written feedback, photos, voice notes, or videos about you. They must be less than 150 characters and be approved before others can view them, as Hinge ups competition with rivals. This report is sponsored by Vanguard Investor Choice, a proxy voting program for eligible Vanguard Index funds. Denise Pellegrini, Bloomberg Radio.
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0: This is Hotline, presented by Selango Law on Metro News, the voice of West Virginia.
1: Good afternoon. It's 3:30 and 90 degrees in the capital city. I'm Jack Carlson in the 580 WCHS radio newsroom. The Kanawha County Commission is looking for a third commissioner. There's an open seat because Lance Wheeler resigned from his seat to become the ambulance authority leader. Six people have applied for that open seat, and one of the candidates, Jared Page, says whoever's chosen would complete Wheeler's term.
2: This is a real interview, so to speak, or kind of a six-month probation period. They should have the option to see me, see what I stand for, see what I do. And granted, it's 5 months. I'm not saying we can change the world in 5 months.
1: Page secured the Republican nomination for the seat in the May primary with 52% of the vote. Kanawha County Circuit Judge Kerry Webster is considering what evidence can be used in a Charleston murder trial. 35-year-old Maryland man Joshua Scales is set to go on trial for a January 2025 shooting death on the east end of Charleston. Scales is charged with shooting and killing Ethan Chick Colbert on Elizabeth Street. Scales appeared in circuit court today for a pretrial conference. The hearing included expert testimony on cell phone records and alleged misconduct by Scales prior to the Elizabeth Street shooting. A Charleston community organization is celebrating an anniversary today. SOAR West Virginia is recognizing 5 years of operation in Charleston. The organization's fairs bring together community members for a home-cooked meal. SOAR WV serves people who have been impacted by drug use. The 5-year anniversary fair takes place tonight at Kanawha United Presbyterian Church, starting at 6 o'clock. A Putnam County grand jury has handed up indictments against 40 people this month. We'll have a story about those indictments coming up at WCHSnetwork.com. It's 90 degrees in the capital city. I'm Jack Carlson, 580 WCHS.
3: Hey, this is Lauren, and a little thing I love about the hash brown scramble burrito is that it's going to add the protein that you need, the eggs with those crispy nuggets. 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
6: With an update of sports, I'm Joe Mercado on 580 WCHS. Expectations are on the rise for the Marshall football team as they enter year number two under head coach Tony Gibson. The Thundering Herd have been selected third in the Sun Belt East Division preseason coaches poll, and quarterback Carlos Del Rio Wilson is the league's preseason offensive player of the year. Gibson and members of Thundering Herd stepped up to the microphones at Sun Belt Conference Media Day in New Orleans this afternoon.
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8: Hey, it's Dave Allen. Coming up on the next show, Kanawha County Commission President Ben Selango will stop by. Plus, we'll get to your calls and texts, too, and a lot of other stuff going on in the news. It's all right here on The Voice of Charleston, WCHS.
9: All right, welcome back. Sound of Sports coming up in just a sec. Jeff Erickson from RotoWire in about 13 minutes. We'll maybe talk a little baseball, but Coop, it's time to start talking about football, right? Time to start talking about fantasy football. And I think this is going to be the first time I've had Jeff on the show since we had our discussion late last week that we may be dipping our toe into Yahoo Fantasy College football. So Yahoo's never had that before, but they have it now, just for the Power Four conferences in Notre Dame. So I'll be interested from a business aspect to get his take on that. So we'll do that. That'll be coming up in about 15. Oh, this is good. 304-671, in regards to our conversation about the All-Star game in the Crosstalk segment today. Dave, y'all griping about great pitching is laughable. Maybe hitters need to hit better or actually scout the pitchers better. Guess you want the mound lowered again and the fences brought in, LOL.
10: Yes. Not defenses, no. You can't tell me that batter research is the problem. These guys have more data than you know what to do with.
11: Yeah, they got tons of data.
10: The problem is that pitching has come farther than hitting, and the game is unequal now. I mean, don't ask me, ask Joe Sheehan. This is what he does for a living, and reading the stats that he's been putting together, it's. I mean, we're talking like not quite dead ball era, but what, 30s, 40s era? Type of baseball that we're seeing right now. I mean, it's a different game than it has been.
11: Yeah, sabermetrically, just because you hit 300 doesn't necessarily mean you're a great hitter, but, you know, 300 hitters now are kind of going the way of the dodo bird. You don't see those anymore. I think across the league, the average batting average, I haven't looked, but I'm going to guess it's somewhere between 240 and 245. But the strikeout rates are up.
10: Yeah.
11: Strikeout rates are up. Across baseball, on average, a player in a game is going to strike out like 23-24% of the time. And that's not exciting. They've done some things to try to get some more offense into the game with you know, limited results.
10: But you know what I was thinking? If you had, just very briefly, if you had the ability to say you were lowering the mound, or like the Atlantic League did a couple years ago, you moved the mound back a little bit, and had that perceptible shift in offense a little bit, that also would probably mean you could get rid of the ghost runner. Because the whole reason that they had to start doing that is because there wasn't enough offense being generated.
11: You know what? I don't really hate the ghost runner.
10: Yeah, but you know, the stat is meaningless.
11: Yeah, I agree.
10: Like, extra inning stats since the ghost runner has been introduced are meaningless. They mean nothing because that run means, where do you assign it? Where does it go? What does it mean? Like, it means nothing.
11: Let's go ahead and jump into the Sound of Sports, and we'll talk a little bit about last night's All-Star game. You know, with the All-Star game in Philadelphia last night, while the National League has been arguably the stronger league leading into the All-Star break, you got to tip your cap to the Junior Circuit for their performance on the mound last night. 11 AL pitchers combined to allow just 3 hits and struck out 15 batters in a 4-0 shutout over the Senior Circuit. The American League got all the runs they would need in the first inning. Cody Bellinger of the Yankees brought home a pair of runs against the Phils starter Christopher Sanchez.
12: 28 pitch. Up the middle, and the American League cashes in. Alvarez in to score. Langoliers right behind him. 2-run single, Cody Bellinger. And the American League gets to Sanchez here in the first.
11: So Bellinger would go on to be named the game's MVP. The AL pitching performance was among the best in All-Star game history. The 15 combined strikeouts was one short of the 9-inning record, and the 3 hits allowed tied for the second fewest. The pitching was so dominant in the game last night, 2 All-Star squads combined for just 1 extra base hit. Miguel Vargas of the White Sox delivered a 433-foot home run for the AL in the 8th inning.
13: That was to end the game on a... Oh, God.
12: Wow, talk that ball was absolutely destroyed by Miguel Vargas into the second deck. Vargas, the first-time All-Star, one of the biggest surprises... On the biggest surprise in the sport, and the Chicago White Sox tees off and makes it 4-0.
14: Well, there's your first extra base hit, Joe.
11: There you go. Reds rookie Sal Stewart got 2 plate appearances last night. After earning a walk in his first at-bat, he grounded out to end the game.
12: NL down to its last strike. 0-2 on Stewart. Baker throws. And a big bouncer. Wait for it to come down in the American League. Has pitched the first shutout in the All-Star game in 13 years. 4-0 the final score. They bookend the scoring. 3 runs in the first. A run in the 8th on the home run from Vargas. And this pitching staff, truly the star.
14: Yeah, first inning, couple 2-out hits. And the pitching staff, as you mentioned, really took it to the National League.
11: So here's Cody Bellinger of the Yankees on winning the All-Star game MVP last night.
13: Pretty special. I really just, you know, my first few years in the big leagues, you know, I was here, I think, 2 of my first 3 years, and I was like, oh, I'll be here every year. So, you know, took a long time to get back. It's such a, you know, competitive league, and it's hard to be an All-Star, you know, health, performance, it all has to come together. And, you know, I just really, honestly, this one, I just really enjoyed it.
15: Go to the 4th row on your left, Cody.
16: Hi, Cody. Congratulations. So you're in company in terms of Yankees history with Derek Jeter, Mariano Rivera, Giancarlo Stanton in terms of winning the All-Star Game MVP. How cool is that to be in that company?
13: It's special, man. I mean, you know, wearing this jersey, I feel, you know, I feel proud wearing it. It comes with, you know, a lot. And, you know, I just try to put my best foot forward every day and give it everything I got.
11: All right, speaking of the Yankees, coupled with Ben Rice's first inning run-producing single, this game marked the first time since 1962 that two Yankees had an RBI in an All-Star game. And here's Miguel Vargas of the White Sox after the game on his homer and being named an American League All-Star.
17: Yeah, so far, by far. I mean, I have no word for describe the moment when I was, you know, running around the bases and, you know, thinking just about my family and, you know, share this moment with them. You know, it's unbelievable for me. So, you know, just enjoying the moment and be the most present I can be.
18: All right, Miguel, talk me through it,
11: though. And some good news for Ray Slugger Jr. Caminero, who took a 98-mile sinker off his left hand from the Cardinals' Riley O'Brien. X-rays on the hand were negative. He says he hopes to play when the Rays season resumes with a doubleheader on Friday at Fenway against the Red Sox. College football now. The ACC Media Day is underway in Charlotte. It didn't take Conference Commissioner Jim Phillips long to note that the ACC actually played some pretty good football last year.
19: For the third straight year, the ACC produced at least 11 bowl-eligible teams, the longest streak in the country. We set conference records with 7 teams winning at least 9 games. And 9 teams reaching 8 wins, which also led all leagues. And our 7 postseason victories against fellow Power 4 opponents were the most by any conference. With Miami's run to the national championship game last season, following Clemson and SMU earning CFP berths the year before, the ACC has firmly established itself in the national championship conversation. And our country has noticed. Regular season ACC football viewership increased 68% year over year, leading all Power 4 conferences in audience growth. 3 of the 9 most watched regular season games featured ACC teams, all of which were in ACC stadiums.
11: The ACC is shifting to a new 9-game conference schedule this year. And finally, from golf, organizers of this week's British Open currently have no plans to alter Sunday's final round schedule if England wins today and reaches the World Cup final. Roy McIlroy is the favorite this week at Royal Birkdale, and he had these thoughts on the course.
20: I think it's a double-edged sword. I think all this dry weather and sun and a little bit of wind is obviously great for the golf course in one way. But when I was here a couple of weeks ago, the rough was a lot more penal than it's going to be this week. It's definitely burnt out a lot. So, you know, there may be certain instances where, you know, like the big thing, especially off the tee here, is the fairway bunkers and avoiding those. You might see some guys being more aggressive off the tee, taking driver, trying to take the fairway bunkers out of play. Okay, it might be in the rough, but it's not that penal, so you get a wedge in your hand and you can figure it out from there.
11: Rory's won 6 majors, including the British Open back in 2014. That's it for the Sound of Sports. Update from the World Cup. 42nd minute, no score between England and Argentina. Jeff Erickson from RotoWire is next.
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24: 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Google will not train Gemini on your pictures. It trains on what it learns from them. The patterns, the inferences. Your daughter's face never enters the model. The idea of your daughter does. I know, it's confusing. Training AI this way is the biggest theft of intellectual property in history. 1.5 billion photo libraries, mined quietly, paid for never. Here's my prediction. In 5 years, deleting your photos won't mean a thing. The machine already learned from you. Delete is a souvenir. So do this today. Open Gemini, find the setting called Keep Activity, and switch it off. 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It never asked. 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
9: All right, welcome back to the show. Let's get Jeff Erickson in the mix from RotoWire, where he is the senior editor. How are you doing today, Jeff?
4: Doing great, Dave. Yourself?
9: I'm doing fine, doing fine. Here we are at the All-Star break. You know what? We're coming up to the end of the first half in this England and Argentina game. You know, I've heard some people say that, you know, maybe Monday or maybe today was one of the worst days of the year in sports. Thank goodness for the World Cup, right? I mean, this is really, yeah. It's been really nice to have something to focus on today.
4: Absolutely. You know, and in previous World Cups, when it's been in the summertime, I remember the last one was in November and December in Qatar. So it was pretty wild for that, but it always ended like the Sunday before the All-Star break began. So truly Monday, Tuesday, Wednesday, and even Thursday were pretty bad sports days. Keep in mind, we have one baseball game this year on Thursday, but they've expanded the All-Star break to mostly encompass Thursdays now too.
9: Yeah, that's exactly right. Hey, last week we had a conversation on the show about college football, fantasy football, because Yahoo has jumped into the mix and they've decided they're going to sponsor it for the very first time. It doesn't have all the teams. It's going to run through the Power Four conferences and Notre Dame. Hey, I'm a RotoWire subscriber. I've been one for a while. I've never actually even been on the page for college football until the weekend. You got some content over there. How big is college football, fantasy football to your business, and do you think people will sign up for it?
4: Oh, it's a portion. We cover it. It hasn't left like other sports have. I've been playing college fantasy football for 25 years, Dave. I remember, you know, Kayvon Austin and Noel Devine being fantastic fantasy college fantasy players.
11: Right.
4: There. You know, Rich Rod, you know, with the Pat White, Steve Slayton offense there in 2006 was amazing. You know, that those were teams you targeted because not only were, you know, they good, they played a wide open style. You know, Rich Rodriguez is one of the innovators of the spread offense.
11: Yeah.
4: And so that was one of the things where, you know, that led to pinball scoring.
11: Well, I think we're going to do a listener league. So I think we're probably going to get a good response to it. I just want to get your take on that. All right. You know, they've moved the trade deadline back to the beginning of August. So we're kind of in no man's land here for the next couple of weeks. From a fantasy perspective, has moving the trade deadline impacted fantasy sports?
4: It's only a few days back. It used to be July 31st, now August 3rd. It's every year is different as far as that goes, but the thing that I noticed that this year is the parity in the American League makes it tougher to kind of handicap the trade deadline just because there's so many teams that might be unwilling to call it quits.
11: Right.
4: You know, look at the Detroit Tigers. You know, a team, they're like, what, six games under 500, but they're only like four games out in their own division. They're still in the wild card hunt. You look at the Boston Red Sox, they were dead and buried, and now they're a half game out of the wild card.
11: Yeah,
4: you know, it's tough.
11: Well, also, I mean, as far as the Reds are concerned, if the Reds would maybe sweep the Rockies when they get back to playing this weekend, people would be, you know, maybe tapping the brakes a little bit on whether or not the Reds should be sellers, which most people consider they're going to be if we're at the trading deadline right now.
4: Mm-hmm, that's right. You know, we'll see. And I think that this is where the advanced metrics somewhat tell the tale. The Reds lineup is still like the 29th in WAR offensively right now. It's not a good lineup. And I don't think it's a matter of getting hot. I just don't think it's that good. I think it's full of hitter, you know, players that have been, are elevated into roles that are full-time roles when they probably shouldn't be. And because of that, you know, it's tough. You know, we'll see. They get this Coors Field trip. That's a good start there. But they can't win in division. And that's really been punishing this team. They have the worst in-division record in baseball.
11: Yeah, I'm seeing they've reshuffled the Reds rotation coming out of the break. So Brady Singer's going to go Friday in Denver, followed by Rhett Lauder's going into the rotation. Green, Abbott, and then Burns won't pitch again until next Tuesday. I did have a couple of questions about relievers. Mason Miller. If Mason Miller would go from the Padres to the, let's just say, for example, if he goes to the Yankees, and there is a little bit of chatter of that about that, how would that impact the closer tiers?
4: Well, if he goes to the Yankees, it'd be massive because you're taking away a full-time closer in David Bednar. I don't think it raises or lowers Miller's value. But keep in mind, last year Miller got traded from the Athletics to the Padres, and the Padres already had a Robert Suarez closing and closing well. So Miller was really hurt by that trade fantasy wise. His save chances really were cut down. So that's possible. I think any team that trades for Mason Miller would be crazy not to use him as a closer. But you know, it happens. It depends on what the landing point is. Trade him to the Dodgers. I mean, it's probably that's not going to happen. But if they were, you know, obviously that they could take their time bringing Edwin Diaz back.
11: Is there any fantasy value to Lance McCullers, who got traded today to the Brewers? I know he's doing a rehab, and he's been a disappointment in Houston. Is there any fantasy value there for Milwaukee?
4: I mean, I think I've been taught never to doubt the Brewers when they find somebody that think they might have value in him. Yeah, you pay attention. I mean, we saw, how they turned around Kyle Harrison in short order. I do think he's rehabbing a shoulder injury. So it's a kind of a break glass in case of emergency play for fantasy purposes. I think we need to see it, but we might see it.
11: Hey,
4: it might take a while.
11: I'll get you out of here on this. You and I and Coop last week when we were doing our segment together, the Punisher's name came up. So yeah. I saw that if you took a look at a 30-game sample of when the Punisher, Aquino, came up for the Reds, and as Merlin Valdez is on such a heater for the Pirates, they nearly mirror each other. They are almost exactly the same.
4: Yeah. As Merlin Valdez had a little bit more prospect pedigree, on the way up. If you look at the RotoWire prospect rankings, he was ranked 31st in our most recent update of our rankings for prospects. That's before he got the second call back up. Obviously, he's on such a roll now that the All-Star break came at a bad time for him. But I want to see what happens with, you know, the Pirates and their playing time once they get everybody back. Once they get, Spencer Horwitz and O'Neill Cruz back. I think Valdez is now, you know, the genie's out of the bottle, but how do you bench Jake Mangum full-time when Mangum's playing such great defense for them? How do they make all the pieces fit? Yeah. It's going to be an interesting question. I think they can do it, but I think Valdez is too good to sit. But it is worth kind of paying attention to. You know Reynolds is going to play every day. You know Horwitz and O'Hearn are probably going to play almost every day. Maybe they sit against a certain lefty or two.
11: All right, got to leave it there. Jeff, thanks for jumping on with us today. I do appreciate it. Enjoy the second half of the England-Argentina game.
4: You bet. Thanks, Dave.
11: All right, we'll take a quick break. We're coming back to wrap the hour in just a moment. Stay tuned.
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26: And gone.
27: Wow.
26: And moving on to the finals is Todd Frazier.
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26: 30 seconds to hit one to win.
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26: The Little League World Series champion. In 2015, he's the Home Run Derby champion.
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11: We'll take a quick break here for news at the top of the hour. When we come back, what happened on Wall Street today? a reset of our question of the day that concerns today's 20th anniversary of the launch of Twitter. Larry Gross is going to be here. We'll be talking about a show he's got going that'll be premiering in Marietta, Ohio tomorrow night. Also at 4:33 today, we'll play some Pick One. This is Metro News, the voice of West Virginia.
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13: From ABC News, I'm Michelle Franzen. Hostilities between the U.S. and Iran intensifying again today. The U.S. military launching a second round of strikes against Iran targets, and Iran's regime says it's also targeting U.S. assets in the region. ABC's Lama Hassan says the U.S. naval blockade is also back in place.
14: Democrats have long criticized Todd Blanche, a former defense attorney for President Trump.
13: In response to the blockade, the IRGC threatened to stop all energy exports from the Middle East and say that the export of oil and gas from the region will be either for everyone or no one. Key confirmation hearings taking place on Capitol Hill today. Those hearings include Acting Attorney General Todd Blanche, now the nominee to become the permanent AG.
14: Democrats have long criticized Todd Blanche, a former defense attorney for President Trump, for allegedly still treating Trump like a client. After an exchange with Senator John Kennedy about his friendship with Trump, Blanche might have given fuel to that criticism with a verbal slip-up.
15: Are you and President Trump friends?
16: I'm his lawyer, was his lawyer, and now I'm the Deputy Attorney General.
14: Blanche attempted to clarify the gaffe, claiming he's disagreed with the president and would refuse to do anything illegal at his direction. Peter Haralambos, ABC News.
13: Former Deputy Surgeon General Erica Schwartz, and now nominee to lead the CDC, also faced questions during her confirmation hearing. GOP Senator Bill Cassidy, who's also a doctor, asked Schwartz if she would act independently on vaccines and also follow the science.
17: Will you have the ability and the firmness to stand up to that political meddling to say, no, that's wrong and this is right?
18: Chairman, you have my assurances that I will continue to lead by my integrity. I will never compromise on the science. I will always, always have the public's health in mind.
13: You're listening to ABC News.
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18: Good afternoon. It's 4:03 and 91 degrees in the capital city. I'm Jack Carlson in the 580 WCHS radio newsroom. Mainly clear skies and humid temperatures tonight. A low of 71 degrees. More coming up in your Metro News AccuWeather forecast. The Kanawha County Commission has a decision to make. Commissioners Ben Salango and Natalie Tennant have to decide on the commission's third seat. That seat opened when former Commissioner Lance Wheeler resigned to become the Ambulance Authority Executive Director. The commission is set to discuss the opening at next week's meeting. Jared Page is one of the applicants. He says he has a lot of applicable experience.
19: With my application, I submitted well over half a dozen letters of support from council members, Board of Education members, mayors, members of the West Virginia House of Delegates, members of the West Virginia State Senate, as well as some of our state constitutional officers.
18: The new commissioner will serve out the remainder of Wheeler's term. Read more at WCHSnetwork.com. There's a two-day event in the capital city to support all levels of education. The West Virginia Higher Education Policy Commission is hosting the 2026 Student Success Summit. It's taking place inside the Charleston Coliseum and Convention Center. The summit brings together teachers, administrators, and staff to network and learn. Jason Leister is the Higher Education Policy Commission's Senior Director of Student Affairs. He says this event shows people care about West Virginia education.
0: For them to give up 2 days to come here to be with us, to learn and grow together, shows me how much they care. Shows me how much they care about students, families, communities, and our state as a whole.
18: The event runs through tomorrow afternoon. An Ohio man faces an indictment for allegedly killing someone with his vehicle. Philip Hively of Scottstown, Ohio, was indicted today by a Putnam County grand jury on 3 counts: aggravated vehicular homicide, driving in an impaired state causing death, and possession of a controlled substance. Your news time is 4:05, and this is 580 WCHS.
1: Hi, this is David McCormick. In 1961, John F. Kennedy challenged the nation to land a man on the moon. Just 8 years later, that goal was achieved. 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
18: Your Metro News AccuWeather forecast, it's going to be even warmer tomorrow, up to a high of 95 degrees. It's 91 degrees right now in the capital city. I'm Jack Carlson, 580 WCHS.
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11: All right, welcome back to the show. Hour number two, how do you do? Metro News Hotline, keeping you company here in the afternoon in West Virginia. We get going at 3:06, and we take you through the afternoon all the way to the bitter end, all the way until 6 o'clock. Hey, wherever you're listening to the show today, inside the state of West Virginia or beyond the borders, just trying to get a read on what's going on back home, we hope you're having a good day. We hope you're having a good way. It's a hot one here in Charleston, 90 degrees, so just be aware of that if you're in the Kanawha Valley and you're leaving the house anytime soon. We got a lot of stuff to get into in this particular hour. We'll take a look at what happened in the financial markets. We'll reset our question of the day on the 20th anniversary of the launch of Twitter, now X. Larry Gross is going to join us. Now, normally when Larry comes on, we talk about Mountain Stage, but he's got a very interesting stage show that will be premiering this weekend in Marietta, Ohio, just across the river from the Mountain State. Larry's going to join me here in just a minute. Got the entertainment report coming at 4:25. Coop and I'll play pick one today at 4:33. Oh, but Coop, before we get everything started, we got a little breaking news. A little breaking news in the world of sports. Coop, guess who just announced his retirement from the National Football League? That would be one Will Grier.
2: Oh.
11: Will Grier. Remember, remember Will Grier?
2: I wouldn't have guessed that in 30 years if you would have given me
11: I know. Will Grier. Remember Will Grier?
2: Of course.
11: Will Grier was the quarterback at West Virginia the last time the Mountaineers were ranked in the Associated Press
2: Bowl. I wonder if he wishes he played in that bowl game now.
11: Now, see? Haters like
2: you. I'm not in the least bit hating. I just wonder
11: gonna hate.
2: If maybe you wish you played in one more meaningful game in your career. Or at least somewhat.
11: That's the first thing. That's your first reaction to the news that Will Grier's retired?
2: My first reaction was, oh, he was still in the league, to be quite honest with you.
11: Oh, my goodness. Would you like to guess how many teams Will Grier has actually played for in the NFL?
2: It's like been one a year since his third year.
11: Here's a better question. How many NFL teams has he played
2: for?
11: No. How many NFL teams did he play for twice?
2: Oh, yeah. I know it's okay. Been a couple. I'm guessing 7 would be the total number.
11: He played for the Panthers, the Cowboys, the Bengals, the Pats, the Chargers, the Eagles, Dallas again, and then Carolina again.
2: Seven.
11: So there
2: seven
11: you go.
2: And Dallas twice.
11: So Will Grier, decorated career at WVU. Real gunslinger, right?
2: Gunslinger. Oh, yeah, absolutely.
11: Newcomer of the
2: horns
11: year
2: down,
11: in the Big
2: man,
11: 12.
2: Right?
11: Oh, horns down.
2: Yeah, that is,
11: we'll
2: forever,
11: always have horns down.
2: Forever he is my one because of horns down. That
11: so
2: was
11: that,
2: excellent.
11: That is the breaking news. Will Grier, what a beard, right? What a beard.
2: Oh, I forgot about the beard. Yeah, that's
11: that
2: right.
11: Really good beard. So Will Grier's retired from the NFL at the age of 31. Hey, man, he made it through without really getting seriously hurt.
2: That's also plenty long enough to get a pension.
11: Yeah,
2: so,
11: got the pension.
2: That's what you really want.
11: But haters like you will never forget the Visine Bowl or whatever bowl game he didn't
2: honestly
11: play
2: I was on his side. It was a legitimate question that I have is like, well, looking back on the span of my career now, do I wish I played one more game where I was like the starter and the guy throwing the ball around and, you know, that everybody was relying on, because it never happened again for him.
11: I remember Coach Flem said he was hurt.
2: Yeah, well, I mean, that might have been, but maybe he wished he wasn't hurt.
11: Yeah, maybe he wasn't hurt. But anyway, that's the news. Will Grier has announced his retirement from the age. He's still got a second career in life coming. I mean, he's only 31 years old.
2: I mean, it used to be these guys would get into, like, real estate or insurance or something, but now it's, like, podcasting or whatever.
11: Always had a big social media presence. All right, I don't want to fall too far behind, but there you go. Will Grier's retired. Let's get into the stock report today. And not looking too bad across the board. The Dow was up 0.3%, gained 150 points today, 52,658 at the close. S&P 5, does he wish he played in that bowl game? That is so funny. Oh, my God. S&P 500 was up 0.4% today, gained 29 points, 75,72 at the close. NASDAQ was up 0.6%. Tacked on 162 points, 26,269 at the close. Among stocks of local interest to West Virginia that were big percentage gainers or losers. Oh, it was the return of big tech today. Amazon was up 2.8%, gained $7.03, 254.52 at the close today. Dow, which had been on a roll, was down 2% today, lost 63 cents, 29.69. At the close today. Regional banks looking pretty good. Big money center banks had earnings yesterday, others today. So the regionals got a little bit of a bump today. Huntington Bank was up 1.5%, gained 27 cents, 18.12 at the close. In the energy space today, oil up again, up 1.3%, gained a dollar even. WTI and the NYMEX closed at $80.34. So oil is back over 80 bucks, at least for the moment. Natural gas, not a lot of action there. Up 2 cents. It's continuing to trade, going for $2.93 per unit at the moment. And what about the crypto? Crypto today, relatively quiet. Bitcoin up, but less than $400. A coin going for $64,918. Here's our question of the day. Question of the day. It was on this date in 2006. Twitter, now X, officially launched to the public. Back then, oh, in those halcyon days, it was a strict 140-character limit. Here's the question of the day, and it is sponsored by Selango Law. What was the first important news event you found out about on Twitter or other social media platform? What was the first important news event you first found out about on Twitter or some other social media platform? To get in touch with us, you can text those in, 304-TALK-304, 304-8255-304. I'm on Exit Weekly, W-E-E-K-L-E-Y, one word, three E's, W-E-E-K-L-E-Y. Here's one from Herman. He says, hey, Dave, the first one I remember was a post by Charlie Daniels passing along condolences about the passing of Tom Petty. I remembered that I had decided to try and see him in concert, and that's when I got the news. Did you ever follow Charlie Daniels, Coop, on Twitter?
2: I don't think so.
11: Because I did, and Charlie Daniels, when he would go to bed, when he would sign off, you know, like,
2: nice,
11: good night, world, you know, whatever, one of those things. And I thought that was really kind of endearing. I thought that was kind of nice. On the flip side, here's another answer from a listener. Owlie, Dave, one of the first things I learned about on Twitter was that Charlie Sheen had tiger blood.
2: Oh, yeah, right.
11: So there you go. Yeah. There you go.
2: That's
11: winning.
2: Very true.
11: Winning. We still have Larry Gross on the line, don't we?
2: I hope so.
11: I mean, he's been in the green room for a while, getting ready for
2: it. Been on the green phone.
11: There you go. Hey, how you doing, Larry?
4: Doing great, boys. Listen to your conversation. It's a lot of fun.
11: There you go. There you go. So let's talk a little bit about what you got going on in Marietta starting on Friday night.
4: Yes, sir. We have a premiere of a musical that's called One Vote, the musical. And what it is the history of Marietta, Ohio. And many people know that Marietta was the first city on the other side. By that, I mean the west and the north side of the Ohio River. But not everybody knows why it got here and how come it's important and the people who brought it here. Basically, it was settled by people from New England, mostly Massachusetts. And it was kind of a real estate deal. But it was very unusual because they had to

0: So it was a wide spread of land.
1: So you and Todd Burge wrote this piece, One Vote, the musical, that is going to premiere in Marietta on Friday night. How many total performances will there be, Larry?
0: There will be 6 performances, and it's each weekend, Friday, Saturday, Sunday. Sunday's a matinee. Friday and Saturday are 7 p.m. And there's actually an extra one tomorrow night. We're going to, if people want to make a donation of $100, or the people who have already done that can come to our dress rehearsal. This weekend is getting close to being sold out. If you want to get on there, go to onevotethemusical.com, and you can buy your ticket right there online. And if you don't succeed, it looks like it's sold out. Try again tomorrow, because we're going to set up the chairs and see how many we can get in there, because we're selling pretty well. And then next weekend, it's a little more open. That would be the 24th, 25th, and 26th. And the reason the show is called One Vote is because that whole land was settled by these guys, and they had to go to the Continental Congress to make an offer to get it. There was no constitution and no president at that time. But they got their land. They resold it. And then they were very adamantly anti-slavery. And so they were kind of instrumental in getting the Northwest Ordinance passed, which forbid slavery in all of this territory. And when Ohio became a state, they had to fight this battle again, and they got really stopped Ohio from being a slave state by one vote in a constitutional convention. Would have been a different history had that not happened.
1: So how many original songs are in the show?
0: There's 19 songs. Todd and I co-wrote the songs. You know, it's our style, kind of. There's a couple that are more rocky, and most are kind of a folk rock, Americana, country, that kind of a sound. We have a 6-piece band, and really 18 people in this show that are really, really good singers and actors. And our director is Jack Colclaw, who's head of the Marshall Theater and Dance Department. So it's really, it only lasts about an hour 45 and then 15-minute intermission, so 2 hours total. But during that time, you can imagine if there's 19 songs, a lot of the show is singing.
1: You know what? We had a really interesting conversation here on the show last week about Christopher Nolan's new movie, The Odyssey, and taking poetic license with the story. I mean, in this project, One Vote, the musical, did you basically, how do you feel about that? About using poetic license to maybe juice up a story to make it better?
0: Well, you know, this is really tricky. And when you get involved in doing something like this, you're kind of walking a tightrope. We're trying to be true to the history, and we don't want to have anything happen that didn't really happen. But when you're putting words into the mouths of historical characters and mixing them up with fictional characters, you're going to get pictures of these people that some people might agree with and some don't. We like the people who, it's not that we're trying to make any of them villains, because they weren't. They were good people. But you know how that is, Dave. And so as soon as you do anything, and they, well, he wouldn't talk like that, you know, right, or whatever. But I think a lot of people will be more delighted than they'll be disappointed, because their heroes were heroes.
1: And we're talking with Larry Gross. One Vote, the musical, is going to premiere. I guess it actually premieres tomorrow night, right? With a special.
0: Well, yeah, unofficially. Yeah, officially, it's a dress rehearsal, but we decided to open that up to some people. So, and as I say, if you're one of those people who would like to see it tomorrow night, be the first to see it. Then you get in touch online. Actually, the Campus Martius Museum is our home. It's our, they sponsor us, you could call it that, because they're a historical museum, and they felt like this play, even though they don't put on plays, they usually do what museums do, but they said this was fulfilling their mission of showing the history of the area and reaching out to people and hopefully get them interested.
1: Hey, Larry, we'll only keep you for a couple more minutes, but I did have a couple more questions. Tell me a little bit about the venue.
0: The venue is very sweet. It's a theater at Marietta College. It's called the Herman Arts Center, the Friedrich Theater. It's a very small theater, proscenium, big stage, a small audience area, so everybody will be able to see and hear incredibly well. We're going to probably have 150 to 160, maybe even 170 if we have great demand of chairs in the place. And sound's going to be good. The lighting is good. You'll see and hear. You'll be close to the stage. I can't imagine anybody would be disappointed with any seat in the place.
1: And how big's the cast?
0: The cast is 18. And some of them play multiple roles, because there's probably, near 30 characters

0: maybe even more in the play. So there's three people that play just one character. There is, everybody else plays more than one character, and that's kind of fun too to see that. It's one of those kind of plays where you can see as the set it changes. You'll watch the set being changed a lot of times right in front of your eyes and goes from one place to the other. But we keep it very clear about when we are and where we are. And you know, basically, there's some humor in it. We got some funny songs. We got one song that's called "Corn Whiskey Versus Hard Cider."
1: Nice,
0: and
1: nice.
0: It's a lot of fun. Great choreography. So I think it'll be, whether or not you're interested in the history. If you're interested in the history, this definitely got to go. Even if you're not, it's a fun show.
1: And finally, Larry, you know, you have been around the region for a while, and you've done these types of projects before. Are any of the people who are in the cast people who you have worked with before, or are all these newcomers to you?
0: They're newcomers to me because I haven't done a lot in theater. I've done some in theater, but not a whole lot. And besides Todd, of course, you know, I've known Todd forever, and
1: sure,
0: we wrote this over some years. But I've known Jack, the director, Jack Colclough, for years, but never worked with him before. And the other people, they range in age from 19, you know, up to in their 40s. And I've seen some of them perform before, but I've never worked with them.
1: All right. Hey, finally, for people who want to get tickets online, how do they do that?
0: It's onevotemusical.com, and you just go to shows and click on whichever show you want to buy, and then they'll do like that always does. And you can pay with your credit card there, and the seat will be held for you. And as I say, if it shows that you can't buy a ticket, like if you try to get a ticket for Friday or Sunday, those shows are mighty close to being sold out. Maybe they are by the time I'm talking. But you try that. Try it again a day or two, because we might open up a few more seats if we've sold out.
1: And I guess with a dress rehearsal tomorrow night for a closed rehearsal, today is the last one, right?
0: This is it. Tonight we have a run-through. And then tomorrow we have another run through. And tonight it's not going to be a full dress, but there'll be, you know, some parts of costumes will be there. But tomorrow it will be a run through. It won't be stopped. You know, it's not like a rehearsal. It'll be run through from beginning to end. And it may be a little ragged. You know, there'll be maybe a miscue or a mislighting cue or something. But that's the point of it. And then the next night, Friday, kaboom, we're off.
1: All right, Larry, thanks for joining us this afternoon. Best of luck with this weekend.
0: Well, thanks a lot, Dave. It's really nice of you guys to give me a time to talk about it here, because I know a lot of people up here, where I'm in Marietta, of course, right now, and a lot of folks listen to you guys up here. And it's not, we got a lot of people coming from Huntington and Charleston, too. So if you feel like a nice little trip, I think you said the other week it's like 80 minutes to get up here.
1: Yeah,
0: and there's great restaurants. It's a lot of fun.
1: Yeah, Marietta is a great town. Larry, thank you. I appreciate it. Larry Gross.
0: Hey, thank you, guys.
1: From Marietta. By the way, we've got a goal. We've got a goal in the World Cup semifinal. England has jumped out in front of Argentina 1-0. A game is in the 62nd minute. Winner of this game will take on Spain in the World Cup final this weekend. But at the moment, England's got the lead on Messi and Argentina 1-0. All right, let's take a break. And when we come back, it'll be time for the Entertainment Report. Stay tuned.
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3: This is a Bloomberg Money Minute. A report today has investors breathing a bit of a sigh of relief if they were worried about inflation at the producer level. And speaking of prices, is the AI boom igniting inflation? Well, Fed Chair Kevin Warsh doesn't think so. He says AI investment is raising the prices of some goods, but he says higher prices in the near term are not necessarily inflationary. He also says AI is lifting productivity and wages. He commented to lawmakers on Capitol Hill. Another price hike, though, from Apple. 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
12: With your traffic update, I'm Ryan Nicholson. There are no major accidents to report on at this time. It's currently 91 degrees in the capital city. For more traffic tips, go to WV511.org. Once again, from the WCHS Traffic Studios, I'm Ryan Nicholson.
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0: Speaking of airlines, Frontier just said that starting next year, they're going to have in-flight Wi-Fi. No. Until now, Frontier only got Wi-Fi when they flew right next to a plane from Delta.
1: Do they really need to announce that? Well, apparently they did. Almost 4:28 on the show, almost halfway home on this edition of Metro News Hotline. Hey, we got a lot of stuff coming up in the 5 o'clock hour, too. Tony Caridi's going to be here at 5:33. We haven't talked to Tony in a couple of weeks, so that's coming up in about an hour. Time out for Talkin' TV and more. Here are the latest entertainment headlines from ABC.
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3: The new action comedy Ride or Die, starring Octavia Spencer and Hannah Waddingham, comes out today. 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
5: Being a teenager in 1981 was perhaps the last moment of our youth.
3: The trailer is out for FX and Hulu's new show, The Shards. The drama takes us through the journey of a group of students as they navigate life at an elite prep school in the 80s. It premieres August 5th.
6: This will be a government of action. Not a one.
3: And happy birthday to Forrest Whitaker. He turns 65 today. Mike Dubusky, ABC News.
1: Mike, thank you. Appreciate that. By the way, tonight on it's actually out there already on streaming. There's been a lot of pretty good buzz about this show, Lucky, on Apple TV Plus. It is premiering today. All right, we'll take a break here at the bottom of the hour. No tech news segment today. We'll do that again next week at this time. But you know what? We're going to play some Pick One when we come back after these news headlines that are coming up right now. This is Metro News, the voice of West Virginia.
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7: We're on the State Public Service Commission tonight. The PSC is hosting a public comments session for a proposed gas-fired power plant in Monongalia County. The hearing begins this hour in
8: Charleston.
7: It will be streamed online. And 91 degrees in the capital city. I'm Jack Carlson in the 580 WCHS radio newsroom. We now know the names of the men involved in the Chilean stabbing that led to a deadly standoff. The Kanawha County Sheriff's Office says 52-year-old Ched Downs was the stabbing victim. Deputies responded to a residence along State Route 61 in Chilean Tuesday after Downs reported he had been stabbed. The stabbing suspect, 41-year-old Jason Sims, allegedly refused to cooperate with law enforcement. Deputies say Sims barricaded himself in the house and would not come out of the house. Investigators say he didn't allow another man, 49-year-old Billy Buckland, from leaving the house either. Sims was fatally shot by officers at the scene. Steps continue toward trial for a Maryland man accused in a Charleston deadly shooting. 35-year-old Joshua Scales is charged with first-degree murder for the January 2025 death of Ethan Chick-Colbert. Scales allegedly shot and killed Chick-Colbert on Elizabeth Street as he sat in a parked car. A pretrial conference taking place today in Kanawha County Circuit Court. Judge Carrie Webster is considering what evidence to allow for the trial. She heard oral arguments from both parties today. Evidence under consideration are cell phone records and evidence of alleged prior bad acts by Scales. A Kanawha County Commission candidate is making his case to fill the vacant seat. Jared Page is one of 6 applicants for the open spot. He says his experience prepares him for this role. You can read all about Page's candidacy at WCHSnetwork.com. Your Metro News AccuWeather forecast, mainly clear and humid tonight, a low of 71 degrees. It's 91 degrees right now in the capital city. I'm Jack Carlson, 580 WCHS.
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8: With an update of sports, I'm Joe Mercado on 580 WCHS. Despite a two-run single from WVU infielder Gavin Kelly to give the Americans an early 2-0 lead, the U.S. national baseball team fell to Japan in the championship game of the World Collegiate Baseball Championship 6-3 in 11 innings this morning in Taiwan. USA claimed the silver medal after going 3-1 in the tournament. Kelly had 8 hits for Team USA in 4 games while batting 3rd in the lineup. NBA Summer League last night in Las Vegas, former Mountaineer Javon Small dropped in a game-best 26 points for the Memphis Grizzlies in a 106-85 victory over Golden State. Small drained 5 three-pointers and also dished out 7 assists. Also in Summer League play last night, fellow former WVU guard Eric Stevenson scored 12 points and grabbed 7 rebounds in Denver's 106-103 win over Oklahoma City. With this update of sports, I'm Gerald Mercado on 580 WCHS.
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1: All right, welcome back. 26 minutes till the hour. We're keeping our eyes on this World Cup semifinal between England and Argentina. Argentina and Messi, they are the defending World Cup champions. They are trailing in the 73rd minute to England, 1-0. England scored a goal early in the second half. But right now, it's a one-goal game, and it's starting to get late. The winner of this game will meet Spain for the World Cup championship this coming weekend. All right, let's play a little pick one. Time now for pick one. The rules are kind of explained in the title. And pick one for each topic. Two choices are given, and you must select one of them. Hence, you must pick one. Coop and I have 5 sets of pick one topics. We have not seen each other's pick one selections. There are no correct answers. There are simply opinions. Honest responses, well, they're likely to result in hurt feelings that could jeopardize our friendship and working relationship. But we're willing to risk all that for the sake of higher ratings. Let's get started. Coop, are you ready for pick one? Topic number one.
11: Yeah, man, I'm ready to go.
1: Warner Brothers is reimagining the beloved 1993 family film Free Willy. Free Willy, Anthony and Joe Russo's production company, best known for the Avengers films, are attached to produce it. The original Free Willy, about an orphaned boy who befriends a captive orca, grossed $153 million worldwide against a $20 million budget. Michael Jackson's theme song, Will You Be There, reached the top 10. It would go platinum. So, it got me thinking about movies with fish in the title.
11: Okay.
1: You know, or movies about fish. More interesting movie for you to watch if you channel surf to it. Finding Nemo, 2003. Or A Fish Called Wanda, 1988. More interesting movie that would stop you to watch when you were channel surfing, Finding Nemo or A Fish Called Wanda. Please pick one.
11: If it were just me doing the channel surfing and my daughter wasn't with me, who does like Finding Nemo quite a bit, she likes that cartoon, it would definitely be Fish Called Wanda. Come on, that's great. Jamie Lee Curtis and John Cleese. I mean, everybody's great in that film. That thing is hilarious. I love Fish Called Wanda.
1: That's such a good movie.
11: It is so good. Probably a little underrated these days, honestly.
1: Oh, no doubt.
11: Yeah, that's
1: no
11: a great doubt. Film.
1: I think that's the right call.
11: Yeah.
1: I think that's the right call. Let's pick one topic number two. Let's talk a little bit about Major League Baseball and the Olympics. Have you heard about this?
11: Oh, yes, probably.
1: All right. So in a proposal to the union, MLB says it wants big leaguers to face a suspension longer than 3 weeks, a period that would last into the second half of the regular season if they're chosen to participate in the 2028 Olympics in L.A., but skip without an approved excuse. So as early as July the 10th through August 3rd of 2028, players who choose not to play in the summer games would be on a restricted list without pay or service time. And get this, even if you are out because of injury, you would not be able to play until after August 3rd. That's pretty crazy. That is pretty crazy. That's basically MLB guaranteeing that they want all of their players selected to be in the Summer Olympics in 2028. All right, more interesting to you in 2028, Olympic baseball or Olympic basketball? Please pick one. More interesting to you in 2028, the Summer Games in LA, Olympic baseball or Olympic basketball?
11: And I was glad that baseball was coming back to the Olympics, but once that this started started talking about major leaguers and all the problems that go into that, I'm not necessarily a huge fan of the way this is going, to be honest with you. And I don't like anything that you just discussed right there. That as a fan, I don't like any of that stuff. Boy, basketball has really kind of run its course a little bit. But the problem with that, or not the problem, but the thing about basketball is it's super competitive now, unlike it was in the original Dream Team days.
1: Right.
11: I think the U.S. has still won the last couple golds, I think, right? But
1: barely.
11: Those are much more competitive games now. In a perfect world, I would love to see baseball, professional players and baseball in the Olympics. You know, I think the World Baseball Classic gives us an idea of what that could look like. The WBC is very interesting when it comes to that regards. But right now, I guess I'm probably a little bit more interested in the basketball game. I just don't know how this baseball is going to work. I don't really like the feel behind it right now.
1: If you couldn't opt out without losing pay, these teams would be monsters.
11: Yeah, oh yeah, right. Oh yeah, for sure. Teams. Yeah, no doubt.
1: Yeah, I'm not sure what the answer is on that.
11: I'm not sure.
1: All right, Garth Brooks is the topic of pick one, topic number three. He's hitting arenas on his upcoming Blame It On My Roots tour, where every ticket is priced at the same flat rate. Each ticket's going to cost $140, plus a $4 facility fee and a $10 service charge before taxes. The tour launches with two shows next month in Indianapolis, with additional cities being announced gradually. Tickets go on sale on Friday. If the show was scheduled for this weekend in Charleston, which would you prefer going to see, Garth Brooks or Miley Cyrus? If the concert was in Charleston this weekend, who would you rather see, Garth Brooks or Miley Cyrus? Please pick one.
11: I have an answer to this, and it's only because I've seen Garth Brooks twice. He puts on a fantastic show. I mean, this tour sounds like it's like a greatest hits type tour.
1: It will be.
11: Blame It On My Roots. I mean, I see where this is going, and I'm here for it, frankly. I know it will be a great show. There's no question. Garth puts on a great show. Miley Cyrus, in this era of her career, I don't know how much original stuff that she does, but her era where she was going through classic rock covers and a majority of her shows were songs that, you know, her doing her interpretations of it, she's amazing.
1: Mm-hmm.
11: Her covers of these classic songs are incredible, and I would kind of like to see her live, I think. She's an amazing performer. Just because I've already seen Garth, because I am a fan of his live show, I'm going to say Miley in this case.
1: By the way, on this Garth tour, you're limited to the number of tickets you can buy per show.
11: Yeah, I didn't even want to get into the tickets thing, like, oh, all of them are $140? I guess that's one way to do it, is make them all expensive. So yeah, that's good.
1: All right. You know, I think it was a sign of my personal growth that we didn't talk more about National Hot Dog Day today.
11: Yeah.
1: I mean, how many times have we done the question of the day about National Hot Dog Day?
11: A few.
1: Would be like every day.
11: Yeah, pretty close.
1: So I'm not even going to ask you about whether or not a hot dog's a sandwich or not.
11: Okay.
1: I'm not going to ask you about that. But I do have some survey information. People at 62% of respondents agree that hot dogs taste better at a baseball game. Additionally, 61% of those surveyed believe hot dogs taste better outside the home. pick one, topic number four. A good hot dog should be eaten in or outside the home. A good hot dog should be eaten inside or outside the home. Please pick one.
11: You know, if we consider outside all the times that you do the family cookouts and my family will grill next to the pool a lot and things along those lines, I would say, broadly speaking, I probably eat more hot dogs outside than I do inside.
1: I know.
11: That's just kind of the way. I mean, we occasionally have hot dogs for like regular dinner and we'll make them inside and eat them, but the vast majority of the times that we have hot dogs, we have them outside. So I'll say outside on this. Although one thing I wanted to point out on this, people that like hot dogs at ballparks better, does that mean we like steamed dogs better?
1: No.
11: Because ballparks dogs are steamed.
1: Yeah, that's right.
11: They're steamed dogs. And I do that at home sometimes. I'll steam them instead, like when I'm making them inside to recreate the ballpark experience. I still like them grilled better.
1: You know what? My ego tells me, I eat tons of hot dogs outside the home. I experience it. If you took a look at the pie chart of how many hot dogs I have eaten in my entire life, I'm going to guess like 98% have been inside.
11: Really?
1: My house.
11: Really?
1: Yeah.
11: Okay.
1: Yeah, not
11: good.
1: Very exciting.
11: I like it.
1: Finally, pick one, topic number five. Michael Mann's long-awaited Heat 2 is moving forward, with Leonardo DiCaprio and Christian Bale set to star. Filming is scheduled to begin in November. Bale will take on the Vincent Hanna role, originally played by Al Pacino. DiCaprio is going to take the Val Kilmer role. All right. And it looks like Adam Driver is set to also play the villain Wardell. Two-hour car ride. DiCaprio or Christian Bale? Please pick one.
11: I mean, so DiCaprio is going to talk about, like, saving some sea creatures and the environment and, like, his 21-year-old girlfriend, right?
1: Man, he could talk about massive yachts and his, you know, parade of supermodel achievements, you know?
11: Yeah. Who was the other? Christian Bale. My gut tells me that Christian Bale has to be a better convo.
1: I think you're probably right.
11: He has to be, right? I mean, look, I like Leo D. Don't get me wrong. And more power to him. I have no shade to throw there. I can't imagine us having anything to talk about. You know, Christian Bale, he's a great actor. They're both great actors. But Christian Bale, you know, he likes to be tortured. You know, he likes to put himself through some stuff. He might be able to recognize some of the stuff a normal man will go through. You know, we might be able to commiserate there. So I'm going to go with Christian Bale.
1: All right. What do you got for me?
11: All right. Let's start with, today is Linda Ronstadt's birthday, as we'll hear coming up on the State Power in just a moment. So I just want you to pick your favorite 70s, 80s female vocalist.
1: Oh, nice.
11: Linda Ronstadt or Emmylou Harris?
1: Oh, I tell you what, I'm a big Emmylou fan.
11: They're kind of besties.
1: Yeah, you know, I know. Yeah, they are. They're in the trio together, right?
11: Yep.
1: I think that the answer has to be Linda Ronstadt, because she's got the more familiar songs to me.
11: Okay.
1: So I'm going to go there.
11: All right, there we go. All right, I like both of them quite a bit. Okay, I mentioned this the other day. A 67-million-year-old T-Rex fossil, nicknamed Gus, sold at Sotheby's for a record $5.1 million, topping the previous dino record of $45 million, set in 2024. The anonymous phone bidder beat out six other in a 10-minute battle. Scientists are hoping that Gus ends up in a museum. So what I want to know is, you get to go on a fully funded Keep What You Find trip to do one of the following. Excavate a newly discovered hotbed for dinosaur fossils in the American Southwest, which is home of the T-Rex, or dive through the thousands of dusty boxes left by an eccentric recluse billionaire with a famously mysterious collection.
1: Oh, I think the billionaire collection for me would be a lot more interesting. Okay.
11: Okay, yeah. Yeah. I mean,
1: I like watching documentaries about, you know, searching for dinosaurs and stuff, but I can't. That's hot. It's dusty. No.
11: Back in the early 2000s when I moved out west, it was like kind of pre-internet days. My whole thought was I was going to go out there and I'll just find a dinosaur dig to volunteer for or something. Yeah, it didn't work out.
1: No.
11: That way. Okay.
1: No.
11: Let's see. Question number three. Right this second, would you rather eat 8-day-old macaroni salad that has been kept in a cooler while camping, or a fresh pile of lettuce and tomatoes from Taco Bell?
1: First of all, I don't like mac salad.
11: Well,
1: okay, yeah. So we'll start there. I'd probably do the Taco Bell.
11: That's
1: right.
11: That's the rumored source of the parasite.
1: Oh, it is?
11: Yes, that's the reason I put it up.
1: Well,
11: the explosive diarrhea thing. Yeah, that's supposed one of the sources.
1: All right. Well, I maybe be forced to eat a little mac salad.
11: 8-day-old cooler kept macaroni salad from camping.
1: Okay, you got to give me. I got to go for the mac salad.
11: Okay, yeah. Better go with what.
1: There's a chance it's okay.
11: Yeah. It was in a cooler.
1: It's a probability.
11: While you were camping, you know.
1: Yeah.
11: It was in a cooler if all the ice stayed good. All right, question number four. It's funny you just mentioned Leonardo DiCaprio a minute ago. Who would be better cast in the role of a younger Jack Nicholson in a movie? Leonardo DiCaprio or Christian Slater?
1: I think the answer is probably Christian Slater.
11: Early in his life, he looked a lot like him. Man, Leo D is sort of morphing into Jack a little bit.
1: Yeah, he kind of is. No, I think the answer is just my initial reaction is Slater looks more like early Nicholson.
11: And he plays into it a little bit. He plays into it a little bit. Okay.
1: The voice, too.
11: He does. I think it's on purpose. Yeah. I think his mannerisms are on purpose a little bit. I think he mimics that. At least that's what I've always thought. Okay, question number, let's see, is this the last one? Yeah, this is the last one. Question number five. It seems forever to be the time of Stephen King, and he keeps on rolling out new properties. The Institute is on MGM+. Welcome to Derry is on HBO Prime. Carrie is coming to Amazon Prime. They're redoing The Mist. which is going to be a new movie in the King universe. And those are just the recent ones. There's tons of stuff out there. So what I want to know is, which of these for you is a better Stephen King adaptation? The Shawshank Redemption from 1994 or Stand By Me from 1986?
12: That's a tough one. That's really a good question. I think it's got to be The Shawshank.
11: Okay.
12: I think it's got to be Shawshank. I mean, that's an adult film, right?
11: It is.
12: It deals with adult themes. So I think that's going to be my guess.
11: Quick follow-up question. Shawshank Redemption is the number one movie of all time on IMDb, the highest rated film of all time. Does that seem remotely realistic?
12: It's not possible.
11: It's always bothered me. No, how in the world is that the top film of all time on IMDb?
12: No.
11: Anyway, that's it. That's it.
12: There you go. That's pick one. By the way, Argentina just scored.
11: Oh, okay.
12: Just scored in the 85th minute, so we're all knotted up at 1-1.
11: How do I not have a goal sounder?
12: All right. We'll take a break, and we're coming back to check out the On the State file in a minute.
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3: From ABC News Tech Trends. New York has become the first state in the country to impose a moratorium on data center construction. Governor Kathy Hochul says bigger facilities known as hyperscalers put a strain on local energy grids. And that's why she says the moratorium will only be lifted when lawmakers pass a policy that forces AI companies to foot some of the growing energy costs of data center construction. Spotify is rolling out a new AI chatbot integrated directly into the home screen. The streaming company says it's designed to help you learn more about the music you love and go deeper on podcasts and audiobooks. And Boston Dynamics is testing a new attachment for its robotic dog called Spot. It's a conveyor belt that sits on top of the robot, which is designed to help Spot move packages from a delivery van to the front step of a house. The tech is just in the demo phase right now and still needs a delivery worker to load the packages onto the robot. With Tech Trends, I'm Mike Dubusky, ABC.
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19: With your traffic update, I'm Ryan Nicholson. There's only one accident to report on. That's at 2300 McCorkle Avenue Southeast in Charleston. For more traffic tips, go to wv511.org. Once again, from the WCHS Traffic Studios, I'm Ryan Nicholson.
20: Hey, it's Dave Allen. Coming up on the next show, Kanawha County Commission President Ben Selango will stop by. Plus, we'll get to your calls and texts, too, and a lot of other stuff going on in the news. It's all right here on The Voice of Charleston, WCHF.
12: All right, welcome back. Time to get into the On This Date file. We'll start with the birthdays, and we'll start with the sports birthdays. Some pretty good sports birthdays today for Steeler fans. How about John Stallworth? Four-time Super Bowl champion, three-time Pro Bowler. He's in the Pro Football Hall of Fame. John Stallworth, 74 today. Carnell Lake, also having a birthday today. Strong safety, first-team All-Pro, 1997, a five-time Pro Bowler. He played for the Jaguars, too, but basically known as a Steeler. 59 years old today. Dame Leonard of the Blazers and then the Bucks. 36 years old today. From entertainment, Eddie Griffin, the comedian, is 58 years old today. Forrest Whitaker, 65. Jason Bonham, the son of John Bonham of Led Zeppelin, 60 years old today. Let's see. Also, on this date, 1968, the soap opera One Life to Live premieres on ABC.
0: You see, Miss Wallach, well, I'm trying to find a clue.
21: A clue?
0: To my life. A link, something to help me remember. You see, I have no idea who I am.
12: Oh, well, that doesn't sound good. One Life to Live premiered on this date in 1968. Also on this date, 1988, Die Hard, directed, starring Bruce Willis and is released in the United States. Here's part of the trailer for Die Hard.
22: Only John can drive somebody that crazy.
23: He's an easy guy to like.
24: Come out to the coast. We'll get together. Have a few laughs.
23: And a hard man to kill. Bruce Willis. Die Hard.
25: Got invited to the Christmas party by mistake. Who knew?
12: Who knew? You know, we had the All-Star game last night. Let's flash back to another All-Star game on this date. 1975 at County Stadium in Milwaukee. The National League beats the American League 6-3. The MVP is Bill Madlock before he played for the Pirates when he was playing for the Cubs.
26: Gossage is throwing bullets. He is throwing hard. Right through the middle. One run will score. Here comes Oliver. Two runs will score. Hey, a decoy. Oh. And he knocked the ball away, and now they got to play at third base if he throws it. And in the end, hit Red Shane Dean. Right where Red Shane Dean sits down, and I don't know who he was throwing it to. Gossage finally picked it up. And that certainly was not all-star play.
12: And our musical birthday to the break today, Linda Ronstadt is 80 years old. We've got the five things to know at 5 o'clock in sports coming up in just a moment. Argentina has just scored again.

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7: Sports headlines at 5 o'clock. A furious finish in the World Cup semifinals. Argentina with a pair of late goals, including one in extra time. They lead England now 2-1 with about a minute to play in Atlanta. The winner will play for the World Cup against Spain this weekend. The Dirty Birds are in action tonight at Southern Maryland. And former Penguin Anthony Mantha signs a two-year deal, $9.5 million with the Devils. This is Metro News, the voice of West Virginia.
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9: From ABC News, I'm Michelle Franzen. The U.S. carried out rare daytime strikes today against Iran's coastal defense systems as the battle over control of the Strait of Hormuz takes a new turn. Iran also beginning to fire back at U.S. assets in the region. ABC's Christian Cordero has more.
10: This video circulating online is from the southern port of Chabahar.
1: Another video posted online shows Iran's retaliation in the escalating attacks, hitting a building in Kuwait that Iran's regime says stored U.S. weapons. Gulf allies, including Bahrain and Jordan, say their air defense systems have intercepted incoming missiles.
9: Secretary Pete Hegseth announcing troops will be tested annually for testosterone levels.
10: Under the new policy, service members aged 30 and older will receive annual testosterone screenings as part of their routine health assessments. And those diagnosed with a testosterone deficiency will have the option to undergo testosterone replacement therapy. Low testosterone levels have long been a concern in the military, though doctors have raised concerns that the online popularity of the therapy could lead to overprescribing. Peter Haralambos, ABC News.
9: President Trump has overturned the pause on vehicle stops by federal agents during immigration operations. That directive issued yesterday by HHS Secretary Mark Wayne Mullen following officer-involved shootings in Maine and Texas. In Maine, the state attorney general's office says it continues to investigate the fatal shooting of a Colombian immigrant by federal law enforcement. ABC's Victor Oquendo says the family is demanding a transparent investigation.
11: Outrage grows over a deadly shooting in Biddeford, Maine, where 25-year-old Johann Sebastian Guerrero was shot and killed, even though he was not the intended target of immigration officers. According to representation for the family, Guerrero had a Social Security number, as well as work authorization in the United States. DHS says Guerrero entered the country illegally in September 2023, but obtained a work permit in 2025.
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15: Good evening. It's 5:03 and 91 degrees in the capital city. I'm Jack Carlson in the 580 WCHS radio newsroom. Mainly clear skies tonight with a low of 71 degrees. More coming up in your Metro News AccuWeather forecast. Kanawha County authorities are releasing more information about a fatal officer-involved shooting that it followed a stabbing.
16: The sheriff's office says it was Ched Downs, 52 of Chillon, who was stabbed by 41-year-old Jason Sims of Chillon Tuesday morning. Deputies and other police responded. A sheriff's office canine, Jet, was stabbed by Sims when the dog entered trying to get Sims to come out of his house. Sims was shot and killed by police a few hours later. They say he refused to leave the residence. They say he made an aggressive move toward them and he was shot. He died at the scene. Downs remains hospitalized. He's told deputies he doesn't know why he was stabbed. A third man, 49-year-old Billy Buckland, lived with Sims and says he would not allow him to leave the home during the standoff. I'm Jeff Jenkins, 580 WCHS.
15: Hundreds of educators from around West Virginia are in the capital city this week for the Student Success Summit. The summit is hosted by the Higher Education Policy Commission. Senior Director of Student Affairs Jason Leister says educators from all levels are participating.
17: We have elementary school, middle school, high school, as well as a lot of college representation here today as well. It's an opportunity to network, collaborate with one another, learn about best practices and what's working in their schools with their students.
15: The summit continues through tomorrow afternoon at 3 o'clock. There's a public hearing tonight in Charleston about the proposed gas-fired power plant in Monongalia County. The State Public Service Commission is hosting the hearing tonight. It will also be streamed online. The plant would produce over 1,000 megawatts of electricity. It would cost about $2.5 billion to construct. The public hearing tonight will be followed by an evidentiary hearing tomorrow. Your Metro News AccuWeather forecast, mainly clear and humid tonight with a low of 71 degrees, hot with sunshine and a few clouds tomorrow, a high of 95 degrees. It's 91 degrees right now in the capital city. I'm Jack Carlson, 580 WCHS, the voice of Charleston.
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18: With your traffic update, I'm Ryan Nicholson. There's only one accident to report on. That's at 2300 McCorkle Avenue Southeast in Charleston. For more traffic tips, go to wv511.org. Once again, from the WCHS Traffic Studios, I'm Ryan Nicholson.

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1: All right, welcome back to the show. It's 5:06 in West Virginia, and it's time to start the third and final hour of our program today, Metro News Hotline. Thank you so much for tuning in today, folks. 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You'll find our show there. All the other shows on the network are in there as a podcast, so go ahead and check that out. And for those of you who are watching on YouTube or Facebook Live or through the Metro News TV app, a very special video hello to you today. Got a lot of stuff to get into before we close up shop at 6 o'clock today. We're going to reset our question of the day. Kind of a significant day in the world of social media, which really, like it or not, is really impacting our everyday lives. Today is the 20th anniversary of the launch of Twitter, now known as X. So we're going to get into some of the responses to that in just a moment. Sports-wise, over now in Atlanta. What a gut-wrenching loss for England in the semifinals of the World Cup. Argentina scoring in the 85th and the 91st minute to eliminate England 2-1. So Argentina, the defending World Cup champs, will now go on this weekend to take on Spain for the World Cup championship. And England is turned away at the very last minute. Coop, just before we get into the other stuff, just a couple of thoughts on this. You know, in college sports, in professional sports, in high school sports, you can have a devastating loss and you can be confident in the fact that you'll be right back at it in a year, right? But when you lose a game the way England just lost to Argentina, where you're literally like 5 or 6 minutes away from advancing to the World Cup final, you lose and now you don't have another tournament to play in of this importance for 4 years, that's going to leave a mark. That's going to leave a big
2: time. I'm sure it does. Yeah, absolutely. Sure it does.
1: So it's going to leave a big time mark. And so Argentina, another Houdini, they were down 2-0 to Egypt and came back and scored a flurry of three goals to survive that test. And now they pull out a rabbit out of their hat, and they beat England today. So Argentina is through to the World Cup final against Spain this weekend. And the celebration is definitely on. As we're seeing the coverage on Fox in South America.
2: How's the vibe going to be for France versus England for the third place game?
1: You know what? That's one other thing I want to talk to you about. And Tony Creedy's coming on the show in about a half an hour. And I sent Tony the topics for our discussion today, but I think I want to bring that one up too, about third place games.
2: Yeah.
1: Okay.
2: Yeah.
1: Third place games.
2: UK going to be real happy. England going to be real happy in that third place game.
1: Anytime you take on a world class team like France, I mean, France was upset by Spain,
2: right?
1: So this
2: right.
1: The World Cup final could have easily have been England versus France.
2: Yeah, right.
1: And third place games.
2: Would Real Gwyer play in this game if he had the opportunity?
1: Haters gonna hate. Haters gonna hate. if you just joined it late at the top of the 4 o'clock hour, we didn't break the news, but we saw the news that the former WVU quarterback Will Grier has announced his retirement at the age of 31. And Coop's first comment was, "You think he wishes he'd played in the game, that bowl game for WVU all those years ago?" No, I don't think so.
2: And
1: I don't think so. I don't think that was his first thought.
2: And I was on his side on that. You know, if the young man was trying to protect his paycheck at the next level, I hope that it worked out well for him. But on the other hand, you could have played in another game where you were a starting QB1.
1: Oh, that is so funny. Think about that. I hadn't thought about that in a long time. Oh, and what an innocent age.
2: That was in the before times, right?
1: Yeah, that was somewhat. That was in the before times, before so many dudes opt. Hey, man, nowadays you got guys who are opting out once you're eliminated from a conference race.
2: Yeah, right. Like, you're just done. Yeah, right. Yeah. You're just done.
1: Oh, yeah, I forgot about Will Grier in that bowl game. What was the name of that game?
2: I don't remember.
1: Where'd they play that game? I don't even remember. Anyway. Yeah, that's so funny. I did not expect that. No, going back to third place games. First of all, anytime you wear your nation's colors, there's got to be pride.
2: Sure.
1: Right? So England will take on France in the third place game. Plus, do I have the list of who's in the running for the Golden Boot? The Golden Boot, by the way.
2: Is that the MVP of the World Cup?
1: That is the award that you get for scoring the most goals in a particular World Cup.
2: Okay.
1: Okay. So Messi didn't score today.
2: He had some assists, I think, did he?
1: Yeah, he's always got the ball.
2: Yeah.
1: But Mbappe from France has 8 goals. Messi has 8 goals. They're tied. So, you know, Messi could score against Spain in the World Cup final, and Mbappe could score in the third place game against England, and those goals count in the race for the Golden Boot. And Bellingham is in there as well. He's got 6 goals for England this year, but in this year's World Cup. But I kind of like third place games. And the thing I was going to bring up about third place games is, you know, is it time to maybe re-examine why we don't have third place games in the NCAA basketball Final Four? We had them for the longest time. They discontinued them in 1981 because at the time people were really not that interested. But I've been thinking about this a little bit. Why not?
2: In this
1: why
2: era, not? Is anybody going to play in them, though, in this era?
1: Why wouldn't you? Why wouldn't you play?
2: You're playing bowl games and stuff like that if it's not for a ring. Now, I'm kind of with you here, and specifically in basketball, I've always thought that that the third and fourth place teams playing out to find out who the third place victor is. I always liked those games, the tournaments that did those. So I agree where you're coming from, but in this day and age where people do load management and you're only allowed to play X-minute games and, you know, everybody's complaining about having their job that they get paid millions of dollars for, I don't know that they'll third place. What do you call a third place winner?
1: Okay, let's just go through this a little bit.
2: Loser.
1: So if you go to the Final Four, one of the agreements would be that you would participate in a third place game. So you would know in advance. It wouldn't be like, you know, a knock at the door at like 2:00, like we've got to play tomorrow. You would know when you went to the Final Four that there would be a third place game and that you would participate in it. Plus, I mean, look at the way they want to expand. We got college football games now on what? Thursday, Friday, Saturday. How many teams do they want to play in the college football tournament now, right? We want to expand the thing out to like 24 teams. Are you telling me that networks couldn't benefit from a third place game at the NCAA Final Four that would take place maybe, I don't know, 4:00 in the afternoon on the day of the final?
2: Don't you just call it a bronze medal game? Well, I mean, that's basically what it is, right?
1: Yeah, it's for third place. Yeah,
2: it's basically the bronze medal game, so you get third place or nothing. You know, so you're either one of the top 3 teams. You get the first team is the team that wins the championship. The team that loses the championship is 2. And then the first runner up to them are the people that win what amounts to the bronze medal game.
1: Yeah.
2: So, I mean, it like in the Olympics, it's very common. And there is a reason for this game to be played, generally speaking. I just don't know when we're talking about how games equal dollars. Now, it works for the networks. Sell that all day long. But
1: sure.
2: I just mean for the individual players, you know, if I'm not playing for a championship, why am I playing?
1: Okay, well, how about the fact that you're getting paid?
2: If you
1: How about the fact you're getting
2: paid? If you're getting paid, then sure.
1: Listen, every dude that's on a team that goes to the Final Four is making something.
2: Sure.
1: And what about your

0: I don't know what the draw would be for them. I mean, they don't care about the fans. I mean, honestly, they're here for one or two seasons.
1: But what if the team that qualified for the Final Four committed to the fact that you would field a team that would play in a third place game?
0: I mean, you could do that, but yeah. I just wonder, like, what guys would be like, well, you can field whatever team you want, but I'm out.
1: Well, I don't know. Your NIL contract might have that written into it.
0: Now, if you're NIL, then obviously those guys are going to play. So that would be one way to get them to play in that game. I just mean, if it's elective, the networks can stash as much cash as they want to for themselves. Players aren't going to play in it if it's a third place, if it's playing for third place.
1: Well, let me ask you this.
0: It's elective.
1: The biggest brands in college basketball normally end up in the Final Four, right? So are you telling me that if in this third place game that Kentucky or Duke or UConn or Houston or one of the best teams in college basketball, Kansas, was playing in the third place game, that they would have a problem with ratings or nobody be interested in that game?
0: No.
1: Man, people would watch that game.
0: I have not once said that it wouldn't work from a TV ratings or money-making standpoint. I'm saying the players would not want to play in
1: it. That was a hypothetical.
0: Oh, okay.
1: I wasn't trying to beat you up on that.
0: Yeah, okay. Yeah, well, that's just I just think that it would be the Will Greer situation. It would be, it's an exhibition game at that point. Playing for third place in the NCAA tournament, whoop-de-doo. Might as well be playing for 65th.
1: All right. There's dudes yelling at their car radios right now that we've gone on too far about third place games. How about this? Was Will Greer a successful pro?
0: Absolutely. Are you kidding me? I mean, he's got the pension from the NFL. He's got that lifelong insurance. He was able to travel around in the league. What was he in, like 8 years? 9 years? Something like that?
1: I had his wiki up here a little while ago. Will Greer, yeah, I was looking at his wiki. I think he made about $5 million in the league.
0: Look, if you were in the league for, I mean, especially over 5 years, but if you were in the league for as long as he was, even though you didn't really play in a lot of games or whatever, I mean, you're still part of an elite group of people that get to do something that almost nobody gets to do.
1: That's fair.
0: And I think that it's a phenomenal career to hang on and get paid $5 million to travel around the country and not play in any games.
1: Did Will Greer ever start a game?
0: I think so. Yeah, I think he did a couple times.
1: All right,
0: towards the end of the season,
1: here.
0: I think. Maybe for Dallas 1 year, he may have started a game.
1: He started two games for Carolina.
0: Carolina, okay.
1: All right, I think that might be it. That might be it. Wait a minute, he's got to have played more than... Is that correct? Well, Greer played for a bunch of teams.
0: He didn't get a lot of snaps,
1: right?
0: Preseason snaps is all preseason snaps. I remember him playing a lot of preseason games.
1: Now that can't be right. Is he only played?
0: I think
1: is it true he's only he hasn't appeared in an NFL game since 2019? Yeah. Is that possible?
0: This is the most successful career you can possibly have.
1: Well, not hurt.
0: One where you didn't have to work? Are you kidding me? You got paid $5 million and didn't have to work?
1: Did he even own a helmet?
0: Who cares?
1: I guess not.
0: That's a great career, man. I give him all of his flowers for that.
1: He's famous for horns down. I think I'd have to basically go thumbs down on the question of whether or not he was a successful pro. If you played in the league until you were 31 years old and you only played in like two games, that's not a successful career, is it? I mean, you made the NFL.
0: I guess it depends on what you call a career.
1: Okay.
0: That guy exists somewhere, right? That player has to exist somewhere. That role has to be filled by someone. Whatever role he was in is a role that the NFL was paying you to.
1: Well, wait a minute. If you would have said before Will Greer, after all the stuff he did at WVU, he was a newcomer of the Big 12 and second team all conference and horns down and the tens of thousands of social media followers, if you would have said, hey, this guy's going to be in the league for 7 years and he's only going to start two games, would he admit that that was a good career? I'm going to guess he would say no.
0: No, probably not.
1: I'd probably say no. Anyway, that's a wrap for Will Greer. He's retired from the NFL at the age of 31. Let's take a break, and when we come back, we'll play In or Out. Stay tuned.
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3: This is the Bloomberg Money Minute. The producer price index for June, a measure of inflation at the wholesale level, up 5.5% from a year ago, which was a big increase, but it was less than forecast and was mostly due to lower prices that farms, factories, and other goods

0: producers paid for oil and gasoline. Well, that better-than-forecast read on inflation gave Wall Street a lift today, despite simmering hostilities in Iran. At the close, the Dow was 150 points higher, the Nasdaq up 162, despite weakness again in chipmaker shares, the S&P added 29. Oil, a little higher today, and right now in late trading, it's moving above $80 a barrel. And the Treasury Department today unveiling the design for a new gold-colored $1 U.S. coin with President Trump's face on it, calling it a tribute to the nation's 250th birthday. It'll be available in the fall. 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
3: An historic journey and an historic game in Cincinnati on this July 15th back in 1867. In the early days of baseball, clubs didn't travel very far. But that July, a team from Washington, D.C., with the same name as today's Washington club, the Nationals, made the first long road trip in baseball, traveling all the way to the Midwest. And on July 15th, before a curious crowd in Cincinnati who wanted to see how the Eastern clubs played ball, the Nationals showed them and walloped the Cincinnati boys 53-10. The first Eastern team to play in Cincinnati, the game of baseball on its way to becoming the national pastime. This July 15th, 1867, this date in Reds baseball.
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5: 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There's only one accident to report on, that's at 2300 McCorkle Avenue Southeast in Charleston. For more traffic tips, go to WV511.org. Once again, from the WCHS Traffic Studios, I'm Ryan Nicholson.
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0: Welcome back. 524 on the show. Metro News Hotline here until 6 o'clock. Oh, Tony Grady's coming up in about 10 minutes. That'll be good. A lot of Mountain Air stuff happening today. Let's play in or out. It's two-man bobsled edition. Every day at this time, we focus on the stuff you talk about at the office. We call it in or out. The setup is simple. Three categories. Food or beverage. Gut reaction. Finally, this one's about a celebrity. The topics of which change daily. Let's get started with food or beverage. Coop, are you ready to go?
1: Yeah, I'm ready to go.
0: All right. Brad House sent us notes on this earlier today. Yes. It was the Arby's cheesesteak with mac and cheese on top of it. Now, Arby's doesn't have this on their official menu, but oftentimes Arby's fans will hack this, combining two items, ordering the Angus cheesesteak, and then with a side of white cheddar mac and cheese that they spoon right into the sandwich. Now, the cheesesteaks, I think, is around $15. And a side of the mac is about $4. So what do you think about this? The mac and cheese cheesesteak at Arby's, in or out?
1: Here's kind of my thing with it and where I come down on it. The macaroni and cheese sauce is probably fine. It kind of reminds me it would be a milder cheese whiz or something along those lines. So mm-hmm. That sauce is probably on there. But why in the world do you want noodles on your steak sandwich? That just seems bizarre to me. That's weird. And as a guy that kind of likes to watch what I eat, I have hopefully a delicious steak sandwich there. Why am I doubling up on the carbs by the bread and noodles on top of that? It doesn't make a lot of sense to me. I got to kind of be out.
0: Got to be out on that. I got to tell you, man, I really like the picture.
1: The picture, other than the noodles, looked really good. Those noodles turned me off. It doesn't make any sense.
0: I have never done that. But I'm going to be slightly in on this. I think I'm going to be slightly in. I think if that was here, I think I would try it. And you would, too. If it was here, you'd try it.
1: I'd pick off some of those noodles. It's just a weird texture to me.
0: All right, gut reaction is next. A Florida restaurant is offering a unique deal during the 2026 Florida Python Challenge. Catch a Burmese python, get a free pizza. The owner of the restaurant, Dustin Crum, of Wildman's Pizza Plaza and Python in Everglades City, quote, "I'm the first place in the world to accept a python as currency." Okay. Turning in a python for pizza, in or out?
1: This is like a Florida guy story.
0: Oh, you know it.
1: You know, I just saw a video last night that was of this petite lady. I think she worked at a zoo or something like that. And on her own, she relocated a python just by dragging the thing by its tail and pushing its head away from her and putting it in its own pen and stuff like that. And that pretty much convinced me, pythons, I could take one out too. So, yeah, I got to be in on this. I'll go and rustle me up a python for a free pizza. Sure. Easy. Yeah, easy work.
0: You know, I don't know if you have this issue, but for whatever reason, the python problem in Florida is all over my feed.
1: Oh, really?
0: All over it. I must have watched a video about this. I actually have a couple of times. A python for a pizza? Yeah. I think I'm in on this.
1: It's a good trade.
0: Yeah, it's not too bad.
1: Super easy to get pythons.
0: The annual challenge hosted by the Florida Fish and Wildlife Conservation Commission in the South Florida Water Management District runs through July 19th and offers up $25,000 in prizes for hunting the invasive reptiles threatening the Everglades. All right, finally, this one's about a celebrity. Alan Rickman. We know him from Reacher, right?
1: Yeah.
0: He's in talks to lead the Netflix action film Maelstrom. So in this story, the story follows a federal marshal protecting an arms dealer's fiance. I bet she's attractive.
1: Oh, yeah, probably
0: attractive.
1: Plot twist if she's not.
0: Yeah, exactly. During a hurricane that traps them overnight, they must survive attacks from the dealer's men and the storm outside.
1: Oh,
0: so you're battling the baddies.
1: Disaster film too? Okay.
0: And the storm.
1: Maybe some sharks?
0: Pour those in there. Why not? Alan Richson, in or out?
1: You know, really the only thing I know him from is Reacher. I know he's been in some other things, but I've seen all the seasons of Reacher, and I knew the books before this, and he's perfect in the role, man. He's absolutely perfect in the role. I don't know what this movie's going to be, but if he needs to be big and tough, he's going to do well in it. So, yeah, I'm in.
0: That's him, right? Yeah, that's him. He's a big, tough dude,
1: you know?
0: Yeah, he just beats people up.
1: It looks like he's friendlier than he should be, so if that's the vibe you're going for, you know?
0: You know, the one thing I really like about him is he really created a character and a career on television, but not on linear television. You know what I mean? That's really true. Weird. So now he's going from Amazon Prime to Netflix. I think that's really admirable. I'm in on him. I think Reacher's a good show. All right, we'll take a break. Tony Caridi's next on the Mountaineers and More. This is Metro News, the voice of West Virginia.

0: Good evening. It's 5:30 and 92 degrees in the capital city. I'm Jack Carlson in the 580 WCHS radio newsroom. Kanawha County authorities releasing the names of the men involved in a stabbing incident in the Chilean area. The sheriff's office says the stabbing suspect was 41-year-old Jason Sims. Sims was shot dead at the scene Tuesday after deputies say he refused to leave a house along State Route 61. Authorities say the stabbing victim was 52-year-old Ched Downs. He was stabbed in the back. Investigators say Downs told them he didn't know why he was targeted. Downs is in stable condition. Kanawha County Circuit Judge Kerry Webster is considering what evidence can be used in a Charleston murder trial. 35-year-old Maryland man Joshua Scales is set to go on trial for a January 2025 shooting death on the East End. Scales is charged with shooting and killing Ethan Chick Colbert on Elizabeth Street. Scales appeared in circuit court today for a pretrial conference. The hearing included expert testimony on cell phone records and alleged misconduct by Scales prior to the Elizabeth Street shooting. The Kanawha County Commission is searching for its third commissioner. There's an open seat because Lance Wheeler resigned to become the ambulance authority leader. Six people have applied for the position, including one of the candidates, Jared Page. He says whoever's chosen would complete Wheeler's term.
1: This is a real interview, so to speak, or kind of a six-month probation period. They should have the option to see me, see what I stand for, see what I do. And granted, it's 5 months. I'm not saying we can change the world in 5 months.
0: Page secured the Republican nomination for the seat in the May primary with 52% of the vote. Your Metro News AccuWeather forecast, mainly clear and humid tonight, a low of 71 degrees. It's 92 degrees right now in the capital city. I'm Jack Carlson, 580 WCHS.
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3: With an update of sports, I'm Joe Mercado on 580 WCHS. Expectations are on the rise for the Marshall football team as they enter year number two under head coach Tony Gibson. The Thundering Herd have been selected third in the Sun Belt East Division preseason coaches poll, and quarterback Carlos Del Rio Wilson is the league's preseason offensive player of the year. Gibson and members of Thundering Herd stepped up to the microphones at Sunbelt Conference Media Day in New Orleans this afternoon.
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0: 26 till the hour. Well, I'm glad Tony Creedy's coming on the show, Coop, because we need a voice of reason. I mean, let's be honest. That last segment at the top of five got a little heated.
1: Little
0: topics about Will Greer and your haterade for him. And
1: You keep on saying that, and I defended the guy back in the day.
0: All I did was announce the fact that he retired, and your first comment out of the box was like, I bet he wished he played in the campaign.
1: I didn't say I bet he did. I just wondered if he wished he had one more game where he was QB1 under his belt. That's it. That's it, because, I mean, that would have been his last chance.
0: All right. And then we're starting to get some social media feedback about our conversation about third place games.
1: I got Tony ready on that one too.
0: Oh, yeah, good,
1: he's ready.
0: Okay,
1: he's ready.
0: Okay. Let me do the reset on the question of the day, because this is kind of a special day. If you're into social media, you know what I'm talking about. It was on this date in 2006 that Twitter, now X, officially launched to the public. Back then, it had a strict 140 character limit. I kind of missed that, actually. So here's the question of the day, and it is sponsored by Selengo Law. What was the first important news event you first found out about on Twitter or another social media platform? What's the first important news event you found out first about on Twitter or another social media platform? We got some really interesting text on this. We'll get into that after our next commercial break. You can jump in on that, too. The text line here is 304-TALK-304, 304-8255-304. I'm on X, at Weekly, WEEKLEY. Tony Caridi joins me now. How are you doing today, Tony?
2: I'm great, Dave. How are you? What year did you say Twitter started?
0: 2006. Wow. 2006. It's 20 years ago today. 20
2: Amazing.
0: Years ago.
2: I've been on since 09. on that stupid thing, yeah.
0: Yeah, here's the funny thing. I said this to Coop in the 3 o'clock hour. I don't even want to try to go to my early tweets and try to find what I was writing about. I'm sure I was really upset about something or really thought I was being really clever, and looking back on it now, I'm sure that wasn't the case. You know.
2: Yeah.
0: So
2: I've never looked back. That would be, you can find that? You can go back all the way?
0: I think you can. Yeah, I think you can.
2: Scary.
0: So Coop already warned you about our conversation about third place games.
2: Yeah.
0: Okay.
2: I haven't heard your take. I'll just throw mine out there.
0: Okay. Good. Good. The reason I brought it up was because the World Cup has third place games.
2: Yeah.
0: And so, you know, you had a situation today where England got its heart ripped out by Messi in Argentina. They scored two goals late. They win the game over England 2-1. They're going to play Spain for the World Cup final. Now, France was upset by Spain in the semifinals, and now England came so close. Now, France and England have to play in the third place game. So I said, why not have a third place game again in the NCAA Final Four? We had one until 1981. So I was trying to build the case. I think third place games are a lot of fun, and I think there would be interest in a third place game at the Final Four. What's your take?
2: You just threw a big one out there. I think third place games are a lot of fun. Why do you think third place games are a lot of fun? I'm interested to hear this answer.
0: Okay. Well, for example, if as a WVU fan, if WVU would go to the Final Four again and I knew that they would play two games out there wherever they played, I think I would be interested in those games. And so, I think as a fan also, if I knew I was going to the Final Four and I was going to follow my favorite team, and I knew before I left when I bought my tickets that I would go to this event and I would see two games, I would be happy about that.
2: So my suggestion to you then is to go to the College World Series, where you're guaranteed to get two. However, I do not agree with you in basketball or in this particular event, World Cup soccer. As you just said, England just had its heart ripped from its collective chest. France, for the most part, right? They also are in the doldrums. Like, it's over. The only thing you're playing for is to win the championship. This to me, looking at it, is just a money grab by FIFA to get one more game, to get one more set of inventory, i.e. their commercials, and to generate more money. I've got like zero interest, and I don't think the players have any interest to participate in that game.
0: But don't you think that fans of the World Cup will watch this third place game when they see England and France are playing each other to see who finishes third in the biggest event every 4 years?
2: So you run around and you go, we were third, we were third. Like, no one cares. The only thing people care about is who wins it. To be quite honest with you, the second place team won't even kind of be remembered in time to come. And I'm going to go with you, Dave, and say this. What you're asking for is just more participation trophy play. Like, everyone, no one can lose and just don't get anything. You don't get to play anymore. You're done. You're out. See ya.
0: All right, well, let's talk about the Final Four situation, okay? Because there are people who want to see the NCAA tournament be expanded to like 100 teams, right? Yeah. And we're also talking about the college football playoff where we want to see 24 teams take place. We want to expand these things, and now you're basically telling me that we don't want to have a game for the third-place team in the Final Four, the team from probably a very big college basketball brand name that could say at the end of the year, hey, we finished third in the nation?
2: That's what I'm saying. Once you're eliminated from the opportunity to win the championship, you're done. Pack it up, put the uniforms in the locker room, see you next year.
0: Coop, what are you grinning about in there? You're just like, you guys are piling on me.
1: Well, it's not very often that somebody takes, like,
2: lighten them up, Coop.
1: Yeah, I know. This is kind of the thing that I was wanting to. What players are going to be interested in this game?
0: Oh, the players that have NIL contracts that say that they need to play or they don't get mad stacks.
1: Then that's the only reason.
2: Dave, I'll jump over to your side. Just another reason why Will Greer should have played in that bowl game. And I will say this. Back then, I was totally, Coop, in your camp because it had not become the phenomenon that it is today of people not playing in those games. And it truly bummed me out that he didn't play in that bowl game. Now, it would have had zero impact on his professional career, and I congratulate him. If you're still 31 years old and you're playing professional football, like, you had a wonderful career. That's awesome. But I always was miffed that we didn't go in that bowl game with a full round of ammunition in our belt to play in that game.
1: And I just wonder if the player just wishes he could have thrown one more touchdown pass. You know, or the opportunity to throw one more. You know, as a guy, I'm like, man, if I could have thrown three more TDs in my career, I would have liked to do that.
0: Fair enough.
2: Coop, I don't know if he would say it today, but I bet you when he's like 47 years old and he's sitting on the back porch and they said, hey, if you could have played, like, would you have played? He'd go, yeah, absolutely. I want to play one more game. Because invariably when you talk to former players, that is what they all tell you, that I did not fully appreciate it when I was doing it as much as I appreciate it now. And they all would say, just give me one more. I would take one more.
0: I follow with you your congratulations of Will Greer on his career. Although I will add that he only played in two more NFL games than I did, and I don't even have an own. I don't even own a helmet. Okay,
2: but you know what? He collected a lot more checks than you did.
0: Yes, he did. Yes, he did. Final thing. I did want to ask you about ACC Media Days today in Charlotte.
2: Yeah.
0: So you know, there's some things going on in the ACC. There were some interesting announcements today. You know, they're going to start playing 9 conference games, and they found a tiebreaker so that they avoid the nightmare they had at the end of last year's regular season. But I don't believe we have the ACC preseason poll out yet. But Virginia's probably going to be in the top third of the league. They had a really good season last year. They're looking for a QB, but their offensive line is back. My question to you is, West Virginia and Virginia, is in your mind, should that be a rivalry? Because I kind of think it should be, and it isn't.
2: It's a fair question. I think, Dave, if you want to go like a non-traditional rival, our buddy Hoppy Kercheval, he has kind of designated like Clemson as the non-traditional rival because invariably we have met up with them in various sports, whether it be baseball, whether it be basketball, whether it be most recently in the Orange Bowl for football. I think, to answer your question, sure, they could be, but I think there's a collection of schools that could be our rival that isn't a regional or a conference rival. And so I think like any combination of an NC State or a Virginia or a Kentucky. You know what I'm saying? So, like, one of those schools could certainly become a rival that isn't someone that you see with any regularity.
0: I just look at the history between UVA and WVU, and outside of that bowl game, which was now 25 years ago, West Virginia and UVA haven't played a regular season game in more than 40 years. You'd think that somewhere along the line, somebody would have made a phone call to somebody, and they would have had a game together between these two bordering states.
2: So the frightening thing is, I remember the regular season game from 40 years ago, right? It was here in Morgantown. The Magic Man was the quarterback, if I'm not mistaken, right? Don Majkowski.
0: Yes.
2: Yeah. So I frighteningly remember that. And to jump ahead, and we'll certainly talk about this a ton, think about the significance of this game. As you said, that Continental Tire Bowl game was Rich's first bowl game in his second year as the head coach at West Virginia. And we had, and West Virginia did not play well, and we got smoked on the field. You had the situation with their band at halftime. And so it turned out to be not good. And we lose the game. And so now you come back 25 years later. Well, guess what? Rich is the head coach. And the outcome and the significance of that game will be huge for West Virginia's football program. Because anyone can do the simple math. When you take a look, you're going to be extremely heavily favored in your first two games. You go to Charlotte. Can you get that game there? That sets you at 3-0. And then you come back home for your league opener against Iowa State, who has a new coach. So that game will be a huge program game for West Virginia in regard to its momentum and its elevation to where it wants to get back.
0: So what do you think? You think that'll be a sellout? Should that be a sellout game?
2: I'd be really super surprised if it isn't. And the reason is, I think Charlotte fans that are just football fans go like, yeah, that's a good game. I think UVA fans, although they don't travel with the same intensity of West Virginia will. And, you know, the game fits the Rich Rodriguez criteria. And that is, if you can get there with two tanks of gas and three cases of beer, Mountaineer fans will be there. And so I think that Mountaineer fans will absolutely love making that trip down. So you've got like Southern. I mean, even from here, it's not a stupid drive. You can get to Charlotte 5.5, six maybe. And so all the Southern West Virginia folks, it's an easy drive and that's not difficult. So yeah, I'd be surprised if it's not a sold out stadium.
0: Yeah, and UVA, I mean, Wahoos had a really good year last year, and it's early in the season. I'm guessing a lot of their fans are going to follow them down to Charlotte for that game. So there you go. I like the way you laid that out. That's going to be exciting. Tony, listen, on the third place game thing, I guess we're going to have to agree to disagree. I'm just more concerned about Coop really enjoying how you're piling on me on this.
2: I just can't wait for Sunday when you run to your TV and set up your little TV tray with your TV dinner and your popcorn to watch the third place game, because I bet you it's going to be a sight.
0: Tony, thanks for your time today. I do appreciate it.
2: All right, Dave. See you, buddy.
0: Tony Caridi. Yeah. Let's take a break. We're coming back with more in a minute.
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7: I'm Christine Lisi. As his Warriors teammate Draymond Green did on a recent golf outing, Steph Curry made his pitch to LeBron James to choose Golden State during today's appearance on Good Morning America.
8: The Bay, we know how to win. It's beautiful weather, great golf. I know he's into that. But like you said, the USA experience that we had, the battles that we had over the years, we just know how to play basketball, and I think that he would enjoy, you know, just the idea of what it means to finish your career the right way.
7: Warriors guard Steph Curry, he added that LeBron, the highly coveted free agent, knows what he wants, and it's solely up to him, and they're having fun with it, knowing he's got his pick of the entire NBA. Curry and James, of course, won gold at the 2024 Paris Olympics. Other teams in the running for James include the Cavaliers, Heat, 76ers, and Timberwolves. A couple of weeks ahead of Major League Baseball's trade deadline, the NL Central leading Brewers acquired oft-injured righty Lance McCullers Jr. and lefty Colton Gordon from the Astros. Houston's three out in the AL West and a game and a half out of the final AL wildcard spot. Steve Yzerman, who captained the Red Wings to a couple of Stanley Cups throughout his playing career and is one of nine Red Wings to have his number retired, is no longer the team's executive vice president and GM. Yzerman, who had seven disappointing seasons in Detroit's front office, will be a senior advisor to owner Chris Illich. As part of an NHL opening night tripleheader on ESPN, the Hurricanes will raise their second Stanley Cup championship banner on September 29th before hosting the Panthers. The other games of that tripleheader, Rangers-Bruins and Blackhawks-Golden Knights. Reigning champ Scottie Scheffler heads into the Open Championship tomorrow as the favorite to retain the claret jug, plus 680 favorite at DraftKings. Rory McIlroy's second best odds at plus 830, followed by Matt Fitzpatrick and Tommy Fleetwood at plus 1750.
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1: Good evening, this is Dale Cooper with a check of traffic. We do have one occurrence we need to pass along to you. We have an accident. It is in the Sissonville area at Eden's Fork and Canal 2 Mile. We have an accident there that's causing delays, also congestion delays downtown Charleston around the Oakwood area. Be careful headed wherever you're going on this evening.
11: Hey, it's Dave Allen. Coming up on the next show, Kanawha County Commission President Ben Salango will stop by. Plus, we'll get to your calls and texts, too, and a lot of other stuff going on in the news. It's all right here on The Voice of Charleston, WCHS.
0: All right, welcome back to the show. Hey, kind of a spirited conversation about third-place games. Hey, you never know what's going to happen on this particular show. So we had a World Cup semifinal. What a game. England looked like they were about maybe 7 or 8 minutes away from going to the World Cup final against Spain this weekend, when suddenly Argentina, just like the Undertaker, man, came back to life. They scored a goal in the 85th minute, then they scored another goal in the 90th minute to go up 2-1. Coop, we've got the goal from Argentina that put them in front, Messi and Argentina in front 2-1, and it is the eventual game winner that sends them to the World Cup. Here's how it sounded on Fox.
12: Spence might be hurt. Messi resets. Messi driving in. Messi crossing. Mbappe!

0: So you got to wonder, is that the loudest the Mercedes-Benz Arena has ever been? It's got to be up there. So Messi and Argentina, they are through to the World Cup final where they will meet Spain. You know, this is the first World Cup in 35, 36 years where you had the top four rated teams in the world meeting in the World Cup semifinals. And the games have been excellent. I mean, yesterday you had Spain upsetting France 2-0, and now Argentina coming alive late. They take the heart right out of England and they win the game 2-1. So that is your World Cup final coming up this weekend. We're Argentina trying to go back to back for the first time, I guess, since the Brazilians in terms of winning the World Cup in consecutive events, and they will be taking on Spain. Who, you know what? I'll have to check the. I'm not sure who the favorite will be in this game. You know, wild game where Argentina's got Messi, arguably the world's best known player, going up against Spain and their unbelievable defense that shut down France. So we'll see what happens. See what happens this weekend. Let's see. Oh, the question of the day. We talked about the fact that this is the 20th anniversary of the launch of Twitter. It launched on this date in 2006. So the question of the day was, what was the first important news event you found out about on Twitter or some other social media platform? We've got a bunch of responses to this, and a lot of it's going to go into the follow file. Let me give you a few. Let's see. Here is one from John in Martinsburg. He said, I did get the news about the Vogons from The Hitchhiker's Guide to the Galaxy. I don't know what that is, Coop. Do you know who he was referring to? Was there some sort of news about The Hitchhiker's Guide to the Galaxy that was revealed on Twitter?
1: I think that he's just saying that he's so far out of social media that he still uses The Hitchhiker's Guide. Like, maybe the actual Hitchhiker's Guide and not the book, you know?
0: Here's one, and we've had a lot of response like this. 304-747. David was on Twitter that I heard that they found where Osama bin Laden was located. Rumors of that was all over Twitter before it was made official by President Obama at the time. Yeah, that's a good one. That is a good one. All right, let's take a break, and we're wrapping it up in just a moment.
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7: An historic journey and an historic game in Cincinnati on this July 15th back in 1867. In the early days of baseball, clubs didn't travel very far. But that July, a team from Washington, D.C., with the same name as today's Washington club, the Nationals, made the first long road trip in baseball, traveling all the way to the Midwest. And on July 15th, before a curious crowd in Cincinnati who wanted to see how the Eastern clubs played ball, the Nationals showed them and walloped the Cincinnati boys 53-10. The first Eastern team to play in Cincinnati, the game of baseball on its way to becoming the national pastime. This July 15th, 1867, this date in Reds baseball.
6: This date in Reds baseball is brought to you by the Cincinnati Reds Hall of Fame and Museum, presented by Dinsmore. 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
0: Folks, we're late. We got to get out of here. Stay tuned for the news and sports line. I'm Dave Weekly. I'll talk to you tomorrow. This is Metro News, the voice of West Virginia.
8: This is Hotline, presented by Selango Law on Metro News, the voice of West Virginia. 580 WCHSAM, 96.5 FM Charleston, and 104.5 Cross Lanes, a WVRC media station. 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
9: From ABC News, I'm Michelle Franzen. President Trump met with top officials in the Situation Room last night to discuss options for expanding military action against Iran. It included possible targets that could be hit in the coming days, that according to multiple sources. Today, the U.S. military carried out daytime airstrikes against Iranian defense systems, and Iran fired at U.S. assets in the region. ABC's Lama Hassan says the U.S. naval blockade in the Strait of Hormuz also back in place.
10: In response to this blockade, the IRGC has threatened to stop all energy exports from the Middle East. They said that the export of oil and gas from the region will either be for everyone or for no one. Now, as for the Strait of Hormuz, we know that both the U.S. and Iran are struggling to control the strait, but the Iranian regime is adamant that they are the guardians of the strait and even go on to say that it will remain closed until the U.S. stops its bombing campaign.
9: In San Francisco, Coast Guard search and rescue teams have not found three missing people who were on board a boat that began taking on water near Alcatraz yesterday. One person died after being found. Officials say at sunset, the mission will shift to recovery. Coast Guard Captain Jared Tosco.
11: Our crews have now been out there for 23 hours straight. They've cumulatively covered 950 square nautical miles. In addition, they've searched over 1,700 miles of track line, utilizing 11 surface assets and four aircraft.
9: In Texas, water rescues increasing due to life-threatening flash flooding.
12: A rare high-risk alert in effect as some areas could see an additional 10 to 15 inches of rain in the coming days, increasing the risk of life-threatening flash floods. Parts of Texas Hill Country seeing more than a foot of rain in the last 24 hours. Governor Greg Abbott issuing disaster declaration in 59 counties.
9: ABC's Faith Abube. Argentina beat England today in the World Cup semifinal. They'll take on Spain this Sunday in the final. 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
9: In Texas, law enforcement in Cypress on scene of a shooting at a Kroger store in Harris County. Captain Juan Flores with the Constable Precinct 4 says one person walked out with injuries and another was found inside the store.
15: Multiple calls came in of subjects inside shooting. Deputies arrived shortly after. We had a very quick response to the scene, finding one individual that was walking out with injuries.
9: Officials wouldn't confirm any details about the investigation, but say police are not searching for any suspects. BMW issuing a recall impacting 30,000 vehicles, several models on that list.
16: BMW's recall comes due to risk of fire from a short circuit in the starter relay. The recall report says the engine starter relay might corrode, then it can overheat and short circuit. The recall impacts certain 2018 to 2020 530EX drive, 740LEX drive, 530EI performance, and 330EI performance models. Dealers will replace the engine starter. Owners are being told to park their vehicles outside, away from any buildings, until the starter can be replaced. Recall notices will go out to owners in late August. Alex Stone, ABC News.
9: The CDC confirming cases of cyclosporiasis is in 34 states, thousands coming down with the intestinal illness. Michigan remains at the center of the parasitic infection, logging 400 more cases since yesterday. Cases in the state top 3,000. Michelle Franzen, ABC News.
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21: Good evening, I'm Jack Carlson in the 580W CHS Radio Newsroom. An opportunity tonight in the capital city for people to comment on a proposed gas-fired power plant in Monongalia County. The State Public Service Commission hosting the public comment session in downtown Charleston. An investigation is ongoing into a stabbing in Chilean that led to a deadly standoff. The Kanawha County Sheriff's Office releasing the names of the men involved. Authorities say 41-year-old Jason Sims was the stabbing suspect. He was shot and killed by police at the scene. Deputies say 52-year-old Ched Downs was the stabbing victim. He's hospitalized in stable condition. Governor Patrick Morrissey will be at Magic Island tomorrow morning for a news conference. The conference begins at 11:30. Your Metro News AccuWeather forecast, mainly clear and humid tonight, a low of 71, hot with sunshine and a few clouds tomorrow, a high of 95, mostly sunny, hot and humid Friday with a thunderstorm, a high of 92. 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
26: 5 seconds left in the game. Do you believe in miracles? Yes!
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29: Hi, everyone, and good evening. We welcome you in across the state of West Virginia and beyond to the CityNet Statewide Sportsline for Wednesday, July 15th, 2026. Brad and Greg with you in the studio tonight. We're glad you're alongside, however you may be listening or watching the show. Coach Hunter, good evening and welcome to you.
30: Good evening, Brad. How are you?
29: Doing great. You?
30: Good.
29: All good in your world?
30: All good. Waiting for this show. You've got another good one. Whoever has been booking our guests has done a fine job this week.
29: We've had a nice week so far, haven't we? Well, you're right. It continues tonight as we're going to talk to Mountaineer basketball freshman Miles Sadler makes his debut on Sportsline. We had him on Three Guys before the game for a deep dive after he'd arrived here in Morgantown, but we're going to get him on Sportsline for the first time this evening. So we'll talk to Miles here in just a few minutes. A lot to catch up with on him, just to get his initial impressions and take on being in Morgantown and college basketball for the first month now that we're involved. I'm anxious to hear from him because I've not seen him since he got back from the Chris Paul Academy. I'm excited to see what that experience was like, where there was 15 of the top point guards in college basketball were invited out to Las Vegas to train with Chris Paul and go through some of those workouts. So that'll be fun to hear from Miles about that experience as well. So we'll get him coming up here in just a few minutes. We also continue to hear discussion about the College Sports Act, and we're seeing some real pushback now from the SEC and the Big Ten as it relates to the bill. And listen, Greg, we knew this was not going to get passed through as it was submitted. There's going to be a lot of back and forth on this, and there continues to be. But yesterday we had Mike Florio on Pro Football Talk on Three Guys Before the Game, and it was one of the areas we dove into is just his take on that from a couple perspectives. One, what does the NFL think about all of this going on in college sports? And it's kind of a different way to look at this. What do they think about the 5-5 players, mm-hmm. right? It's keeping guys in college a little bit longer. Yep. Is that good for the league? Is it bad for the league? We asked Mike his opinion on that. And we also talked to Mike as a former lawyer that focused a lot on employment law, about antitrust exemptions and what that means, and when you get the players a seat at the table, and should you, and will you, and have you. And there was just a bunch of different issues we dove into. So I thought you'd like to hear a couple clips from Mike Florio from yesterday's Three Guys Before the Game, that's available now wherever you get your podcasts, or on YouTube or the Metro News TV app. But we'll give you a little preview of that this evening. Text line's also open all night, 304-825-5304. That's 304-TALK, 304. If you'd like to weigh in, questions or comments, we'd love to hear from you. We'll get into a Gavin Kelly update. He concluded mm-hmm. his run at the World Collegiate Baseball Classic for Team USA. Coach Hunter has an update on how he finished up in the event, which was, spoiler alert, really well. Yeah. Gavin showed up and hit the ball. That's a big surprise, yeah. But we'll talk about that here in just a bit as well. Let's begin with Summer League. Greg, we're in that time of year where we focus intently on the Summer League, and we talked last night right as we were going off the air. Javon Small and the Memphis Grizzlies were getting ready to play, and you astutely noted that Javon was taking off his warm-up shirt and looked like he was entering the starting lineup for Memphis. We'd asked about, would we see Javon again, because he just played 25-plus minutes the night before. The answer was not only yes, it was a resounding yes. Our guy was a dude last night. Best player on the floor, and it wasn't close. Listen to these numbers. 26 points, 7 assists. He made 5 three-pointers, and he had a highlight dunk to basically end the game. There were just a few seconds left, one of the last possessions. He took it right off the bounce, went in there and put home a hammer dunk to finish the game. He was tremendous. 19 of those points in the first half, a bulk of them in the second quarter. But he was really good, Greg, and he just continues to impress me. The more I see him in the Summer League, it's clear when I watch the Summer League, there's a lot of guys there that aren't going to be NBA players, mm-hmm. right? And that's part of what you have to do. You have to fill out rosters, and these are big rosters. So you have some guys that are basically just taking spots. They're not going to be in the league. But there is some talent out there. To me, when I watch Javon, it's clear he's a cut above what everybody else is doing on the floor, which would make sense given he got some run in actual NBA games last year.
30: Yeah, he played significantly, right? Yeah. I mean, wasn't necessarily a full-time starter with Memphis, but certainly saw a lot of action. And looks like his career is only going upwards. But he wasn't the only Mountaineer who's been in action in the Summer League. Give us a little update on some of the others.
29: Well, I thought Eric Stevenson looked really good as well. I'd say the same thing about him. I watched him play the bulk of the game last night for Denver. He was really good. He had played 27 minutes, so a team high. He had 12 points, made 3 threes, including he started the game with what was a beautiful step-back jumper that basically made the defender fall down. It was really impressive. Knocked it home. Added a team-high 7 rebounds and a team-high 4 assists. I've watched him now in bits of most of last night's game and then parts of a game before that. Same thing with him. Like, you look at him out there and it's like, all right, it's clear who's that guy, because he's better than most guys on the floor. He looks really comfortable. He's doing things other than just hitting open threes now, right? That's what he did in his first couple Summer League runs, and certainly was a specialty for him at West Virginia. But now he's doing things I just mentioned. He's rebounding. He's passing the ball well. He's playing good defense. He looks like a total package as well.
30: Yeah, stepped in the moment I saw, took a really nice charge defensively. So, as you said, he's had a little bit, he was on a two-way contract, 10-day opportunity with Washington. Was that last year, year before, but recently?
29: Yes.
30: What's it? what's his future in the NBA? I mean, he can play professionally. Can he play in the NBA for a lengthy stretch? What do you think?
29: It's a great question. It's just about fit, isn't it?
30: Yeah.
29: Right? Because the skill set's there. The size is there. He's got everything you want. Again, you watch him in these games, and he certainly looks the part. It's simply about finding the right fit for him and a team that needs him to come in and fill his role. And that's what so many of these roster spots are about. There's only a few stars in the league.
30: Yeah.
29: And you hear guys talk about, we said this earlier this week, they don't need you to come in and average 25 points a game. Come in and make open shots, make the right pass, get a couple rebounds, and play defense. So it's a matter of him getting the right spot. And I think for him, you're going to have to evaluate. He's at the stage of his career now where he can evaluate this a little bit and say, is the G League / NBA back and forth the best model for him? Or should he go take some dollars overseas, which he can go make some good money overseas now.
30: Yeah.
29: As established as he is, he's played over there before. He's experienced. He's a scorer, which those foreign teams want in their American players because you only get a couple of them. So I think it's up to him now what's the best opportunity monetarily, not just opportunity-wise.
30: Yeah. So I have it right. Are there five former Mountaineers playing in the Summer League right now? So anyone who wants to turn on. Tucker DeVries obviously finished his career at Indiana, playing with Boston.
29: He's playing really well, by the way. He's making shots. And so here's some games tonight of some interest.
30: Yep.
29: Jesse Edwards and the Bucks play tonight, 7:30. That's on Prime Video. The Celtics you just mentioned are at 8 o'clock. So if you're interested in watching not only Tucker, but also what Joe Mazzulla might have in terms of young guys for his roster next year, they're on ESPN2 at 8 p.m. And then former Kansas Jayhawk Darren Peterson playing tonight for the Utah Jazz. If you're interested in seeing him, 9:30, you've probably seen highlights of him. The NBA game is going to suit him pretty well. He's ultra talented, as we talked about, but he plays this evening as well. So a couple games of interest this evening.
30: So should be good. So obviously a lot of West Virginia flavor, a good bit of West Virginia flavor for those that want to tune that in.
29: All right, break to take now. Let's get that in, and we'll hook up with Miles Sadler, who's actually back, not back home in Toronto, but back in Canada working with some partners on some things up there. So we're going to talk to him here in just a few minutes and get a little update on what he thinks of Morgantown since he's been here now 4 or 5 weeks since he arrived from Bella Vista. So we'll get Miles Sadler coming up next. Text line open 304-825-5304. We'd love to hear from you, and we'll get into those as the show moves along. Back after this on the CityNet Statewide Sports Line.
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5: This is the Bloomberg Money Minute. Dealing with stubbornly high inflation, more Americans are using credit card rewards points for everyday purchases like gas or food. A new survey by USAA Federal Savings Bank finds over a third of respondents are redeeming those reward points for everyday expenses instead of saving them for a vacation or another big expense. More gains on Wall Street today thanks to better-than-expected wholesale inflation in June because of lower prices at the gas pump. The Dow today up 150 points, the Nasdaq up 162, the S&P added 29. An earnings beat after the close from United Airlines, which raised its profit forecast for the year, saying resilient travel demand is helping offset high jet fuel costs caused by the war in Iran. And former President Joe Biden's upcoming memoir called Promise Me America, hitting stores November 17th, a few weeks after the midterm elections. 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Tom Busby, Bloomberg Radio.
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0: Welcome back in sitting at Statewide Sportsline. Brad and Greg with you. 304-8255-304 is a text line if you want to weigh in. We'll get to those here in just a second. But first, Greg, let's say we you want to talk a little Mountaineer hoops?
1: Absolutely.
0: Yeah, and for that, we will head up north of the border to Canada, where our guy, freshman Miles Sadler, is up in town working with some partners, as we mentioned earlier in the show. And he joins us now on the CityNet Statewide Sports Line. Miles, good evening. Welcome to the show. Oh, we lost him. We've been doing so well in technology. Coach Hunter, so well in technology. We're going to have our, good thing for us, our crack producer across town is the A-team is in, Joe Nelson.
1: Yep.
0: So he will get Miles back on the line and we'll try it again. Look, he's already done that. He didn't get done singing his praises and we already get him back online. So let's try this again. Let's head up and talk to our guy. Miles Sadler joins us on the CityNet Statewide Sports Line. Miles, are you there?
2: Yes, sir.
0: There he is. Good evening, my guy. How are you?
2: I'm good.
0: All right. Busy day up there in Canada. You got some stuff going on, don't you?
2: Yeah, it's a little NIL media thing right now, so.
0: I like it.
2: I mean, I'm just going through it.
0: I like it. All right. Well, good. Good work. All right. Let's dive in here. Let's talk. You've been in Morgantown now for a little over a month, so give us your first impressions. And let me phrase it this way. If you had to describe Morgantown in one sentence so far, your experience in the first month, what would that one sentence be about Morgantown?
2: It's been very beneficial. I feel like Morgantown, especially right now, is a time where I could just go to the gym, lock in on my game, get ready for the season, and just prepare. That's really it.
0: You know, there hasn't been much of a break for you. You played so much and so many high-profile games through the end of the EYBL season, then into some camps after that. And I do want to get into the Chris Paul Academy here in just a second. But then you really hit the ground running here in Morgantown. So what's the basketball experience been like for you? You're used to playing against high-level competition. This level's a little bit different. What's your take been since you arrived?

0: arrived in the basketball practice facility?
1: I feel like it's been great. I feel like just learning what tendencies my teammates have and how the coaching staff wants me to play is just all that I'm looking forward to. It's been good throughout the month I've been there so far, so I'm just looking to continue that.
2: So, Miles, what do you think of the team in itself? I mean, you know several of these guys because you played with them at Bella Vista or probably played against others along the way. So what do you think the team that's been assembled?
1: I think we're going to be really good. That's really all I can say. That's the only expectation I have is to win. So as long as our team is ready to win, then I think we'll be really good. We'll be in a good spot.
0: Talking with Mountaineer freshman basketball player Miles Sather. All right, let's talk about a couple things here, and I want to hear it from you. So you were on with us on the podcast, and we specifically talked about your foot speed, your end-to-end speed, and you said you'd been clocked at 4.3. Well, I've said to the folks listening, I've watched you. I've been over there practice a bunch. I'm not sure you're not faster than 4.3, Miles. You scoot up and down the floor. So that's number one. We can talk about your speed. But I've been blown away, and I know you're not because you played with him. I've been blown away at Sini's ability to get up and down the floor, number one, his speed and his athletic ability and his agility, two, and three, dude doesn't get tired. He just ruts a big frame to be dragging up the floor all the time. So tell us a little bit about that, the speed in which you guys have been going, led by you, and then Sini's just ability to run up and down the floor at 7'3".
1: Yeah, I feel like everyone who's at West Virginia now, like, come from schools and places where they're used to playing fast. So I don't think playing fast is going to be a problem for us. And then with Sini, it's like he's really made in a lab. I don't understand how someone at that size can move the way that he does and run the way that he does. And really, he doesn't get tired. So I knew it for about a year now. So I'm glad that you guys are just now seeing it. And yeah, I'm sure that it'll be on display all year.
2: So, Miles, what about defensive adjustment? I mean, you guys are just scratching the surface right now of what Ross Hodge is going to want. But defensive adjustments for you, are you having to learn different things, or is this, just more of the same for you?
1: It's a lot of similarities, definitely a little bit of differences. But, I mean, I'm used to adapting, and I feel like our defense is going to be there, especially with the amount of length that we have on this team. Shot blockers and just bigger guys. I feel like we'll be a good defensive team and a good defensive group this year as well.
0: Yeah, I agree with you. There is length all over, not just Sini and Mosilla that I want to talk about here in a minute, but when you talk about Sannon and Traore, you've got some length on the wings as well.
1: Exactly.
0: Let's talk, Miles, about defense for a second. That's a good point that Greg brings up, because Ross is such a defensive-minded coach, and it's such an important part of what he wants to do system-wise. As you've come in here in the first month or so, it's not just about, hey, you got to play defense and you got to guard. It's a pretty intricate system with some specific things that he wants you to do, some different alignments maybe than what you're used to. What's been the biggest difference or the biggest transition in terms of scheme, defensive schematics that you've had to work on?
1: Well, I don't want to put too much out there for rival schools, of course.
0: Very good, very good.
1: But, you know, like our closeouts, making sure that we're getting people off the line is one of the bigger things. So that's pretty much one thing I have to adjust to.
0: Okay, that's very good. How about getting over the top of screens? Do you feel like you're going to see more screens at the point of attack than maybe you did in high school? Or is that how you're used to playing defensively?
1: I mean, I'm used to seeing screens, especially playing prep basketball. It's the closest thing you can get to college when you're at that level. So definitely getting over screens. We're learning different coverages. And all stuff like that is really what I'm just trying to hone in and learn.
2: How would you describe yourself as a defender? Tough, hard nosed. We've seen a variety of guys, but how about you?
1: I feel like I describe myself as like more of a pesky kind of guy. No, I'm a good on ball defender. Still got to work on my off ball. Of course, there's always things I need to work on, and I feel like I'm getting better at as these practices go on, playing with these high level guys. So. Over here, they really expose your weaknesses. So when you're on defense, it's really about just adapting and showing that you belong and you can play both sides of the ball.
0: We're talking with Mountaineer basketball player Miles Sather. All right, let's talk about the offensive end for a minute. I mentioned the the pace at which I think we'll be able to play this year will certainly surprise maybe and impress some people. The ability to get up and down the floor with everybody really on that roster can run and get up and down, led by you, of course. It also looks like you have a bunch of different options. When you get by that first defender, if you're not finishing or if you're not throwing up a lob there to Mo or Sini, you got some shooters around the perimeter, don't you? What have you seen from the outside shooters on this team?
1: I mean, of course, we have Finley, Martin, and Joson. Like, those guys really, really can shoot. Keontae as well. But those are also guys that can create their own shot, not only me. I feel like I'll have more opportunities to be one of the guys watching one of them break someone down and being in the corner and getting a catch-and-shoot three. So I feel like it just goes both ways, and we have so many options on this team that could really create. So, yeah.
2: So as a point guard and distributor, you've got to know what everybody does and how to get them the ball. How long does that take for you to figure out? I mean, you've practiced with them, but only for about a month. How long before you think you're comfortable and really understanding what everybody does and when and where to get them the basketball?
1: I mean, as of right now, I feel like we're just in the midst of learning everything and everyone. So I feel like once we start, like, the exhibition games start and all those types of games, I feel like getting those live game reps in place where we're playing someone else that we don't know. So I feel like once those start happening, it'll be easier and it won't take me long.
0: You know, I've said on here, Miles, one of the things that's impressed me most about your game just in the few weeks that I've been watching you is you seem to have a knack for putting the ball in the right place. Kind of to Greg's point right there, it seems like that's innate within you, that you just naturally throw the ball where the guy needs it, whether that's a lob, whether that's a pass ahead on a run out, or whether that's within the offense. Is that something you've always had? Is that just part of your game, just naturally? Have you studied that? How come you just have that ability to put the ball right in the spot where it needs to be every time?
1: I used to play football, not like really like too much like while playing basketball, but if I was on at school, elementary school, middle school, I was playing football, like flag football, and I was always a quarterback. So I felt like I had a knack for just finding people like in the pockets, knowing how far the defender's going to be. So, yeah.
0: Well, you certainly chose the right sport, but I think you could have been a heck of a football player. You could probably have been a slot receiver too, couldn't you?
1: Nah, I would be more of a running back, I feel like.
0: Oh, you think?
1: Not like Nick Chubb or the bigger running backs, but like a little elusive running back, you know?
0: All right. Want a running back there, Hunter, not a slot. I still think he'd be a good slot.
2: Yeah. So we got to get into what you've been doing here lately. And I hate to jump ahead of Brad, but the Chris Paul camp is very intriguing. Explain what happened there, what you learned.
1: I'm learning from one of the greats, of course. So being around him, learning about his ball screen reads and watching his film as when he was in the NBA, like just learning defensive schemes, how common and how likely, like how, I don't really know how to explain it, but like how everything is similar. No matter what teams are running, like it usually ends the same way. A lot of the plays and defensive schemes are all going to be similar to other teams. So just learning how patterns form basically throughout the entirety of the game.
0: It was a heck of an honor to be invited to that. There's only 15 college point guards that get invited out to that academy. You were one of those. Who were some other guys? Who'd you hang out with out there a little bit? Who'd you get to know better than you did before you got there?
1: I saw Jason Crow out there, another 2026 graduate. And Josh Hubbard, too, seeing him, Xavier Brown from Oklahoma, a lot of these guys were there, and they're just bona fide guards that have been in this college basketball space for a long time. So seeing what they do and also taking a piece of their game and adding it to mine was something I was also looking forward to do.
0: Now, we didn't talk about this before you went, but West Virginia played Chris Paul in Wake Forest in what is widely considered, not just by us, but one of the great games in NCAA tournament history. Of course, it turned out well for the Mountaineers and not so much for Paul and Wake Forest. Any discussion of that? Did he bring up when he saw the West Virginia gear roll in? Any comments about that game to you?
1: No, he didn't make any comments about that game, but I definitely should have. I regret not making a comment about that game. I should have.
0: Yeah. Well, that's okay. You were out there to learn, and you were a guest at his camp, so I was probably okay that you didn't roll in talking about that.
1: Yeah,
0: what we're told, not. Miles, we're told from some of our NBA friends that it's still a real sore spot with Chris, so I think that was better that you just went out and just had a good time with him and didn't bring up a sore spot with Paul. So that's probably a good approach.
1: Yeah. Yeah, for sure. I think so.
2: Yeah, it was the last college game of Chris Paul's career. Now, he's had plenty of other games since then, plenty of them in the pros. So if you would say one thing you took away from that camp, what would it be?
1: Again, like the ball screen reads. I feel like I only know so much, but he's been through it. He's seen the top guys do the same thing that I'm trying to get to his level. So seeing his ball screen read, seeing exactly how he manipulates the defense and what he's looking at when he's going through those ball screens is what I'm really looking for, what I was looking for, and I feel like I got that information from him.
0: Yeah, that's a good one, because that's, as you know, so much a part of the game today is the ability to handle that, and if you've got a point guard like you that can do that well, you're in business there. All right, let's talk about this for a second. You've heard this. I know you heard this in your recruiting pitch. We've talked about it with you since you got here, just how much this state loves the Mountaineers, and it's the entire state. It's not just the town of Morgantown. It's wherever you go in this state, there's giant Mountaineer fans. You're going to get a chance to experience that coming up here in about 10 days. You all are headed down to Logan, West Virginia, as part of the Hope Gas Youth Basketball camp for kids down there. Greg, listen to this. This is pretty fun. So a bunch of the basketball guys are going down, again, courtesy of Hope Gas. You're going down to Logan County, the Chief Logan Rec Center, and this is a free camp for boys and girls, elementary and middle school aged, and you'll get a chance to see the state on your way down there and really experience some Mountaineer fans down in Logan. What are you looking forward to with that camp part of it? Do you like the coaching side of it with kids?
1: I do. I feel like I'm just trying to be out there and be someone the kids look up to. You know, I used to be one of those kids in the camp, so I know how much it would mean to me if the people that were coming were college guys necessarily. But, you know, I'm just looking forward to it. I'm looking forward to being as much help as I can.
2: Well, that area of West Virginia, especially Logan, has as much hoop history as anybody or any area around. So you'll get some huge Mountaineer fans, but just some big basketball fans.
0: Hey, I asked you, jumping around now, we'll go from Logan all the way back to Canada. I know you're not home. You're not there in Toronto necessarily, but have you gone in? We talked about this in the podcast. Did you get any poutine while you've been back?
1: And I feel like it's been a disservice that I haven't had any.
0: Oh,
1: There's nothing around here. I'm in Montreal right now, so there's nothing around here.
0: You can't get poutine in Montreal?
1: This is not my area, so I really don't know. And they speak French out here. I don't speak French at all. There's a lot of problems.
0: All right. Well, we got to get that fixed. I know you're not there for long, but we got to get that fixed. You're back in your home country. You got to get a little poutine. And if you get it, please take a picture and text it to me if you would. I'll live vicariously through you.
1: Understood. I got you.
0: All right, my man.
2: Yep.
0: We'll let you get out of here. We know you got a bunch of stuff to do, so thank you for taking a break from all your responsibilities and joining us a little bit. We'll see you when you get back, and certainly look forward to hearing about the Hope Gas basketball camp down there in Logan next week. So have a good trip. We'll see you at the end of the week, okay?
1: Thank you. Yes, sir. You guys have a great day, too.
0: All right, Miles. Thanks, man. All right, there he is, Miles Sadler, checking in. Listen, he's young, and he's new around here. He's turning into one of my favorite interviews we've had in a long time now. He's really good, and he doesn't sound like a freshman.
2: No.
0: Doesn't play like one either.
2: Other than the fact that he can't get poutine, he's had it going pretty good for a while now.
0: Yeah, I think
2: they're going to love him in Logan next
0: week. Fans are going to just love him, Greg. I know I keep talking about it, and that speed is legit. His end-to-end. We saw last year in Honor Huff with the speed and the shake ability. I compared Honor a lot to Tavon Austin in his ability to stop and start and his suddenness in which he could make a move. Miles isn't necessarily that. Miles is almost more of the Slayton Pat White, if we're making a football comparison, where there is straight line speed that is blinding, but has wiggle. But if someone wants to step in front of you, like Stevie and Pat could go around you too, right? They could put a little shake on you and then have the afterburners kicked in. That's kind of how Miles plays. He's getting from point A to point B. There's not a lot of zag. But when it has to be there, he can give you a little shake as well.
2: It's going to be a lot of fun. Yeah. I mean, we got a while before, you know, the season actually begins, but we'll be here before we know it.
0: Before we know it. All right. Thanks to Miles Sadler for joining us this evening. Break to take when we come back. We'll hear a little bit from Miles Sadler. He was the most recent guest on Three Guys Before the Game. We'll talk about the NFL's reaction to what's going on in college sports, and we'll get into some of your texts as well. Back after this on the CityNet Statewide Sports Line.
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0: Welcome back in. 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It's fun catching up with Miles, wasn't it, Coach
2: Very
0: Hunter?
2: Much so.
0: Enjoyed that.
2: Really good. And like I said, back home in Canada for a little while, though not in his hometown.
0: A couple days, and then back at it. Practice will resume here in Morgantown, and you're right, not too much longer. We'll be talking about games right around the corner. Gavin Kelly update coming here in just a minute. But first, let's do a quick update from yesterday's Three Guys Before the Game that is out now. Wherever you get your podcast, audio-wise, you can watch it on YouTube or the free Metro News TV app. And one of the areas we dived into, and it's always fun to have Florio on. We talk about a bunch of different things. It's not just football. It's not just NFL. We get into some of his other side activities as well, including writing books and working on getting some movies published. Just always a good guest to have around, and certainly a big Mountaineer fan. But one of the topics, Greg, we dove into was just about what the NFL's reaction is to all of the chaos happening around college sport, sports. I asked him the question, and then he took it in a direction that I was not expecting. I did not think that was the answer he would give us. So here's Mike Florio from yesterday talking about what's the NFL think about all the college sports chaos right now. Hold on, timeout.
2: Technical error.
0: That was operator error. That wasn't even technical. Okay. That was on me. I just threw the ball into the third row of the stands right there. Had an open guy on the wing. Braden, if you can out there, we'll do this production discussion on the air. Braden, if you can you reset that video for us? I think I've got us set now. Can you kill that video? And then we'll go ahead and put it back up here in just a second as we hear from Mike Florio from the latest three guys before the game. So let's hope Braden can react here and re-rack that video, and we'll hear from Mike Florio, although it doesn't look like we can get this reset. Well, we were having such a nice show, Coach Hunter. Everything was moving along so smoothly, and I just totally took the thing off the rails right now. Braden, if you can hear me, can you cut the video here and get this back on? Doesn't look like he can. So we'll let this run, then we'll re-rack it when we're done here in just a second. But I found that interesting because it's one of those things. You know, the same would apply to the NBA, Greg, is what do they think? Is it good for them to have guys staying in college a little bit longer than they arrive in the NBA, maybe a little more polished product like it was years ago? Or did they like it the way it was before, where they were getting guys younger and had a chance for them to grow up in the league? Same thing for the NFL, maybe a little bit different because you didn't have the one and dones in college football necessarily, but always wonder what the NFL or the pro leagues think of the chaos that is happening around college sports.
2: No, that's a good question. You know, keeping them longer allows them to get, you know, a little bit more branding to their name as they move forward within the college world. If you get 4 or 5 years, obviously, if you're a star at a major college, you're going to be even more well known in that world, and thus you're going to take that into the NFL. Now, the NFL is so popular, maybe they really don't care about that, but it also does. I mean, you have more data on a kid 4 or 5 years than 2 or 3. Maybe you make fewer mistakes in terms of drafting and in evaluation because you just have a bigger pool of reference. So I would think that they would like it, though. I mean, you don't want kids that are or kids, people that are 25 or 26, like sometimes we've seen now, because then all of a sudden you are starting to get a little bit further down the line.
0: Yeah, well, it's interesting. And yeah, you make some good points there. And Mike kind of echoes that here in one of his answers. So let's try this again. I think I've got my area under control now. So let's re-rack that. And we'll hear from Mike Florio about what the NFL thinks about the college chaos. What does the NFL think of the college model now? Could it be NIL players staying longer, the new 5 for 5, potentially keeping guys in college longer?
12: I think the NFL doesn't mind the fact that the players are now getting paid because that is one less change that the player has to manage when he comes to the NFL. With a lot of these guys, what happens when they get money? Are they going to be different when they get money? Well, now they have money. And when they come to the NFL, you know what they're going to do when they have money. I know that for some, there's a concern that if they think they have enough, that they don't really have to try hard, they don't have to work for the second contract. But that really hasn't matured to the point where there's even an example anyone can point to. But boy, he would have been great if he just would have put more into it, but he was too satisfied with all the money he made in college. That hasn't come up yet. I think it's more you get a fully formed human now. You get an adult, something closer to an adult, because you're really not an adult until you're 25. And then when you get 25, they tell you don't listen to you until you're 30. But you have that reality of money that I think makes it a little easier to project what a guy's going to be.
0: So I thought that was interesting. Yeah. I hadn't thought of it from that format, but it's kind of what you were saying there, that you get a few years behind you, but now you also get some real world experience where you are managing money and you're managing big dollars too. It's not like this is chump change, as we've talked for a lot of these guys in football and men's basketball primarily, that they now have to learn how to deal with agents in that part of the business and have some money and what that means and what it's like with people coming at you now because you've got some money. Hadn't thought of it in those terms. Thought that was interesting.
2: Well, it's not saving your scholarship check for ramen noodles anymore, right? I mean, now it is. I mean, it's a real world that everybody that's an adult has to adjust to. Now, they have bigger adjustments because they have bigger paychecks to deal with, but still, It's something a lot of guys don't deal with well once they move up to that level.
0: Let's hear one more from Mike, and this is more in regards to the mechanics of the College Sports Act, and is it going to be something where you've got to bring the players to the table officially before you can get to the finish line on this, and what's he think about the possibility of a union down the road for student-athletes?
13: Don't you agree that this doesn't get resolved? Into Hoppy's point, he says, can't we just start with a framework? We're not going to get to a point of a good relationship between university, NCAA, and student athletes until, what happens, Mike? The NCAA and the schools finally acknowledge that the student athletes are the generators of their revenue. And until they, quote unquote, share it, and I know we have rev share now, but really, truly bring them into the equation, I don't think you're going to get any kind of civility.
12: Every once in a while, you hear people like Nick Saban, and I watched all of the hearing when he was before Congress talking about this, lamenting the fact that college football doesn't have a commissioner who can make these rules. Well, the NFL got an antitrust exemption for broadcast rights. It earned its antitrust exemption for its labor force because federal law allows, if you are what's known as a multi-employer bargaining unit, where you're drawing, it's a highly specialized, skilled class of employees, and multiple companies are hiring out of that same unit, you get an antitrust exemption there. And that's the thing that allows the NFL to have a draft, to have a salary cap, to have a franchise tag, to have trade rules. Any of those things without the union are antitrust violations. The existence of the union gives them the ability to not worry about the antitrust laws. And that's what college sports needs. Mm-hmm. Now, I understand there are issues with state employees,
13: Title IX.
12: Unionization, Title IX, but doesn't it make more sense to examine the laws that would allow it to be done the right way and not just say, we're going to wave the magic wand and give you a partial antitrust exemption? Because at the end of the day, look, this is as simple as I can put it. They don't like the fact that the rabbit has the gun now, and they're trying to get the gun back from the rabbit.
13: 100%.
0: So that's interesting. I think that's ultimately what may be the deciding part of this. Can you get to that, and can schools figure out how to deal with that side of the business while still being part of the university structure, or the state structure, whatever it may be? That's a lot easier to talk about and come up with answers than it is in the real world to get it done. But I think that's the crux of it. And until you get to that point, I don't know that anything you have is going to stick or matter.
2: Yeah. Yeah, it does. And for someone like Florio, who's obviously lived in that world, both from the professional sports side of things and also the labor law side of things, he understands it about as well as anyone.
0: Well, if you want to hear more from Mike Florio, Three Guys Before the Game is out wherever you get your podcast, audio-wise, and in the Metro News TV app or YouTube if you'd like to watch it. Break to take. When we come back, a former Mountaineer has decided to hang it up in the NFL. We'll talk about that next on the CityNet Statewide Sports Line.
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1: You got a little bit of a surprise angle to this. I didn't see this coming.
0: Well, late afternoon, I happened to be perusing X or Twitter, and I saw that our guy, Will Greer, has retired from the NFL. The Panthers, Carolina Panthers, put out a tweet. Shows still the popularity of Will Greer. Nearly 500,000 views on Twitter of an announcement that Will Greer is stepping down. And was a third-round pick in 2019, played with Carolina, Dallas twice, Cincinnati, New England, the Chargers, and Philadelphia. And, you know, the first thought that came to my head when I saw that he retired was, I'm still surprised he never made it.
1: Absolutely.
0: I thought that was a guy. He's high on my list. We may need to do this for a question later this summer. He was high on my list of highly productive Mountaineers that I thought were going to make it to the next level. We know how hard that is. I thought he had everything you needed, right? Had absolutely every skill that you needed to make it to the next level. And we saw flashes, a lot of them in the preseason, admittedly. Never really got a chance consistently to play in the regular season. But that was my thought, was I was surprised that that guy never made it in the league, even if it was for a season or two.
1: Yeah.
0: I thought there would be some NFL success with him.
1: Yeah, I mean, he did play seven seasons and was earning paychecks for
0: Absolutely.
1: 7 years. So,
0: Absolutely.
1: I mean, that's obviously a huge positive. But I did think that he had NFL-type skills to be a starter in that league. And again, just shows that you never know. Circumstances didn't work out for whatever reason. And I don't know what it was that he lacked, because he certainly showed everything when he was here, and I thought he would have been able to make that next leap. And again, he was in the league, but just couldn't ever cement a job as a starter.
0: Yeah, and you're right. I mean, certainly that achieved more than 99% of the football players will, but I thought he had what it took, the size, the skill, the ability, the touch, the intelligence, the understanding of the offense. I just thought he had everything, and what a fun 2 years we had with him under center for the Mountaineers. I mean, man, that offense was something to watch, wasn't it? And so it was a little part of me today that was a little bit sad that was the end of Will Greer, although I know he hasn't been in the front of our minds for the last few years. He has been in the league, and I would just kept hoping each preseason, when whatever team he was on, when he would play, I would make sure to tune in and was always hoping he'd get that chance, and it just never quite materialized.
1: Yeah, you said that 2 years he had here, and I'm saying something just off the top of my head, but for the last decade, his star power may be as high as any Mountaineer football player that they've had.
0: Yeah, you're right, because it wasn't just so high profile transfer, obviously, when he came in, and he was one of those guys, Greg, we talk about this a lot, when there's guys that come in, and we won't see anymore because guys won't sit out, but when they arrive, it was within 48 hours of his first practice, I had somebody call me and say, wait till you see this dude, he's the real deal as advertised, he's going bananas. And it was early on, and certainly lived up to that, but it was everything that came around him with the brother that was
1: brothers,
0: so popular, brothers, yeah,
1: Hayes that were, and Nash,
0: yeah, that were so popular outside of the world of sports, and then he came in and was very good on the Instagram side of things, and he was as close to and I mean this in a positive form, I know it can be taken, as a Kardashian as you will have from a football player at West Virginia, maybe ever again. That was a really unique setup, and he was kind of an interesting guy. You know, if you think back, you really haven't heard from him a whole lot.
1: No.
0: There's not a lot of interviews. There's not a lot of sit-downs with Will Greer, even when he was playing here. So he was kind of this mystery guy as well that you knew about, you knew about the family, but you didn't hear from him directly a whole lot. He was a fascinating figure when he was here, I thought.
1: His dad was a great guy, dealt with him a lot, obviously a high school coach. And like I said, the brothers were social media stars, and Will had a star power of his own. So very interesting. But speaking of star power of today.
0: Hold on 1 second. Okay. Let me read this text real quick, because it came in about Greer and Jennings. It says the touchdown to Gary Jennings and his 2-point conversion to beat Texas. Just that's all the text is. Didn't comment beyond that. That's right. We talked about this here within the last couple weeks.
1: Yeah.
0: That popped up on my feed for some reason the other day. And I must have watched it, Greg, 25 times. The ability to make that throw and the catch to Jennings in stride was beautiful.
1: Oh,
0: could watch that all night.
1: And then go for two and get the win.
0: And get the win. Yeah, we'll talk more about Greer maybe later in the week, because I think there's some more to digest with him retiring from the NFL. Okay, I cut you off there. You're getting ready to talk about Gavin Kelly as he's wrapped up his World Baseball Collegiate Classic.
1: Yeah, member of Team USA, only the second former Mountaineer, only the second Mountaineer ever to play on that team, which goes back to 1984. They've been fielding Team USA collegiate squads. J.J. Weatherholt, imagine that, being the other. But they played a four-game tournament in Taiwan and won their first three games in the preliminary rounds, faced this morning Japan in the gold medal game, went 11 innings before ultimately Team USA fell to Japan. USA lost 6-3. In 11, ends up with the silver medal, but boy, did Gavin Kelly had a nice offensive showing throughout the entire tournament. 9 of 19 in the tournament. He would have set the all-time collegiate team record for batting average in a tournament, if not for his own teammate this year in Derek Pitts, outfielder from Cincinnati, who was 9 of 16 during this tournament. So, really good tournament for Gavin. DH'd exclusively during this event, which was a little bit of a surprise.
0: Good. He probably needed a little bit of time. He didn't need to get behind the plate there. Let him rest a little bit.
1: That's
0: just hit.
1: Good for him on his way back and now getting ready for his junior year at WBU.
0: Well, can't wait. I mean, he's going to enter this season with J.J. Weatherholt type hype that J.J. entered with. So we've seen it. We saw how that turned out for J.J. Hopefully Gavin is one of the next in line for that. And we'll be talking baseball here before too much longer. All right, that does it for us tonight. Thanks again to Miles Sadler and the Golden Blue Enterprises folks for having him visit the show tonight. We enjoyed having him. More coming up tomorrow. Got another basketball guest for you tomorrow night, Coach Hunter. A little tease there. Mm-hmm. Got to come back tomorrow to find out who. We'll be back with you 6:06 tomorrow. Thanks for listening. We'll talk to you then.
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3: From ABC News, I'm Mike DeBusky. Yet another wave of American strikes launched on Iran today, with sources now telling ABC News President Trump held a meeting in the Situation Room yesterday to discuss further action against the country. ABC News senior Pentagon reporter Louis Martinez.
4: And there is a message here. The message is that the United States is going to continue to strike at these targets that have focused on attacking commercial ships that are transiting in and out of the Strait of Hormuz. And the message here is that the United States wants to see that end. They want to see a total end to those kinds of attacks on commercial shipping.
3: Iran's Revolutionary Guard Corps is now hinting at its own retaliation, saying it'll be hitting U.S. offensive infrastructure in the region. President Trump himself was at the U.S. Army War College in Carlisle, Pennsylvania today, talking about nearly $10 billion worth of new defense-related investments, including warships, submarines, and weaponry.
5: Pennsylvania will play a key role in building the arsenal of freedom to defend our nation in the modern world.
3: The president is scheduled to give a primetime address tomorrow, where he's expected to discuss new information he's received about the 2020 election. Democrats are raising alarm about the address, with concerns the White House might be introducing election subversion tactics ahead of the midterms. The fate of Todd Blanche to become the attorney general was under scrutiny today, with Blanche asked about the anti-weaponization fund Congress had all but shut down earlier this year.
6: The settlement fund's just not moving forward. There's no modification. It's just, it never started. No money went from the Treasury to any other account. There's no commissioners. It's not moving forward.
3: In Texas today,
7: we are dealing with and responding to a flood that is likely going to break records in Texas history.
3: Governor Greg Abbott speaking amid a significant flash flooding threat in Hill Country. And it'll be Spain versus Argentina at the World Cup final this Sunday. You're listening to ABC News.
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3: Minnesota regulators are accepting public comments on a proposed nickel mine northeast of Mille Lacs Lake that has drawn opposition. California's DMV thinks thousands of drivers may have cheated.
9: Thousands of drivers here in California are being told they have to retake their written driving test because a DMV suspects them of cheating. The DMV sent around 11,000 drivers letters saying their tests showed irregularities. The LA Times reports that the DMV identified patterns in the results of driver knowledge tests, indicating that some test takers may have taken part in cheating methods. The DMV won't confirm that or explain more. An unspecified number of those cases have been referred to prosecutors for possible charges, according to the LA Times. Alex Stone, ABC News, Los Angeles.
3: Portions of more than a dozen states are under air quality alerts right now as wildfire smoke from Canada crosses over the border.
10: Throughout Canada, there are more than 800 wildfires burning. All that smoke provoking air quality alerts from the Great Lakes to New York and New England. In Manchester, New Hampshire, a thick, haunting haze turning skies an eerie shade of orange.
3: ABC meteorologist Ginger Z. The Atlantic Coast Conference is changing its tiebreaker format for the championship. It comes after last season's controversial finish that saw Miami at risk of not making the playoffs. When tied, the ACC will now allow the team with the strongest overall body of work to earn the opportunity to compete in the championship. Mike Dubusky, ABC News.
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14: The Metro News AccuWeather Forecast. Tonight, clear and steamy. Lows only dropping to the upper 70s. Thursday, sunny and hot. Highs near 92. Thursday night, warm and muggy. Lows in the upper 70s. Friday, still hot near 92. A storm chance develops by afternoon. Saturday, a bit cooler in the mid-80s, but showers and storms still possible. That's the Metro News AccuWeather on 580 WCHS.
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0: Welcome back to the Ramsey Show in the Fair Winds Credit Union Studio. Jade Washaw, Ramsey personality, number one best-selling author, is my co-host today. Katrina is with us in Minneapolis. Hi, Katrina. How are you?
1: Hi, great. Thanks for taking my call. So my husband and I are new to your show. I recently just finished your book, and we have an entirely different view of our situation than we did a little while ago.
0: Thank you.
1: You're going to cringe really bad when I read these, by the way, so I'm sorry in advance.
0: Okay.
1: All right. So we have $620,000 in debt outside of our mortgage.
0: Whoa.
1: Yep. My house is worth $800,000. My husband makes $880,000. I make about $70,000. Bulk of this is medical school debt. I guess what I'm interested to hear your opinion on is just how fast or what level of gazelle-like intensity that you say do we need to go over, or do we need to shovel ourselves out of this at? I'm wondering, after finishing your book, you know, I'm like, we need to eat beans and rice. We need to sell our house. We need to sell our vehicle. And I've just kind of got this overwhelming, you know, weight.
0: I don't think you need to sell your house, but I am going to recommend you get really, really serious about this. Now, let me make sure I got my numbers right here, okay? Because these are wild numbers.
1: Yes. And, yeah, I can break it down.
0: He makes 880 and you make 70.
1: Correct, yes.
0: For a total of $950,000 a year income.
1: Yes.
0: That is so cool.
2: It is.
0: Congratulations.
1: What do you do? He works really, really hard.
2: What's he do?
1: He's a hospitalist.
2: Okay.
0: He's a what?
1: And he's working.
2: He's a hospitalist.
1: Okay.
0: Wow.
2: Way to go.
0: Okay. And you have $610,000 in non-mortgage debt. That's all your debt except your house.
1: Yep.
0: Okay. Well, let me just ask a simple question then.
1: Yep.
0: So 610 from 950 still leaves 300,000.
1: Okay.
0: Why could you not just pay this off in 1 year? And have a pretty decent life.
1: Yeah, I think we can do it at a pretty intense rate. Our expenses, we have four kids. His student loans are astronomical.
0: The student loans are what we're talking about.
1: Yeah.
0: 950 minus 610 is 340.
2: Yeah, what are the expenses that
0: you got taxes out of
2: that would stop you from doing what Dave is saying? I mean, I'm thinking about your mortgage. That's
0: how much
2: probably
0: is your
2: the
0: mortgage?
2: Main.
1: I think we pay easily over $7,500 a month.
2: Okay.
1: We have a suburban payment.
0: No, the suburban payment is part of the 610.
2: Part of the debt. That'll be gone.
1: Yes. Yeah. So, you know, as of right now, my husband kind of told me he thinks we could get the car and some of these additional things taken care of immediately.
2: Yeah. No.
0: This is the guy that borrowed $610,000.
1: Yep.
0: Okay, his vote of doing this gradually is not a good vote. Okay?
1: Mm-hmm.
0: I want you to hear me. I want you guys to pay your house payment, eat, live on $150,000 or $200,000 a year, and put $60,000 a month on this debt, and you will be done in 1 year.
2: Tell us about the list of smallest to largest. Tell us what's included in the 620. Obviously, you said medical. Obviously, you said student loan. But give us some real numbers, and we're going to show you just how quickly this is going to go.
1: Okay, so we have $70,000 in car, $30,000, again, you're going to cringe, in a jet ski, $20,000 in an RV.
0: Okay.
1: Yeah.
2: And then the other ones are medical?
0: And then everything else is your student loans?
1: Yes.
0: Okay, so if you're paying $60 a month, you would pay off the RV and the Sea-Doo and a portion of the car the first month, and the next month you'd pay off the car, and then we would be down to just $60,000 a month going on the student loans.
2: Yeah, and you'd have all those payments back, by the way.
1: Yeah.
2: Because what's the total of payments between the car, jet ski, and RV?
0: Yeah. That's several thousand dollars.
1: 120, I think.
0: No. That's the balance. That's not the payment. Yeah. Yeah. So
1: The payment.
0: I go back to the simple math, and I want to just stay there, okay? Because you guys have ridiculous numbers. So 950 mm-hmm. minus taxes minus 610, and that means you have zero debt at the end of the year. And that also mm-hmm. pays all the payments on all that debt, because all of that's going towards the debt. Mm-hmm. Okay?
1: Mm-hmm.
0: So the only thing that has to come out of the balance is your house payment and food.
1: Mm-hmm.
0: And that's not two beans and ricey. You still got 150.
2: That's what I'm saying.
0: Or so income to live on after I did all that.
2: And beans and rice, by the way, let me just say this, because I know there's somebody out there. You said cringing, but let me just remind you. Beans and rice while living in a, you know, million-dollar house and driving a new Suburban, that doesn't feel too bad.
0: And keeping RV.
2: You know what I'm saying? And keeping the RV. Right. So your life is not changing that much. You're just reallocating. You're redirecting the money. That's it.
1: Yeah.
0: And think about at the end of that year where you'll be standing. $950,000 income and no debt at all except a house.
1: Yeah. And that's
0: wow.
1: what I'm really looking forward to.
0: Wow.
2: Your biggest battle here is the husband.
0: Don't.
1: Yeah.
0: Do this.
1: You don't have to convince me right now.
0: Yeah. Don't do this gradually. Do it in 1 year. Mathematically, with the numbers you gave me, there's no excuse for this taking longer than a year.
1: Okay.
0: And you guys, you're going to have to. You probably have a ridiculous lifestyle, and mm-hmm. it's probably okay once you get all this debt paid off because you make $1 million a year. Jeez. Pretty incredible.
2: Mm-hmm.
0: So I'm thrilled with your income, but I will tell you what normally happens in these situations. Doctors, people in the medical field, they have spent their whole lives in school, and they finally get out of school and they finally get some income, and then they just go bankrupt like this everywhere.
2: Yeah.
0: And then they kick the can down the road and they keep their student loan around.
2: Because they're comfortable. Like it's comfortable.
0: When you're making $1 million a year, you can do a whole lot of stupid and get away with it. You can be stupid for a long time and get away with it.
2: That's right. It's different.
0: $1 million a year covers a lot of sins.
2: It really does.
0: But it doesn't mean it's a smart thing to do. So I call it doc-itis is what I call it. Because docs come out of school with a unique thing. They've been holding their breath. You know, other people went to school for, 12 years of undergrad, or 12 years, and then they went to 4 years of undergrad.
2: Yeah.
0: But add another 5 or 6 or 7 or 8 or 10 years for a doc, depending on their specialty, right?
2: Mm-hmm.
0: And they've been holding their breath all that time. They've been delaying pleasure. And then along comes Dave and says, delay pleasure one more year.
2: And they're like,
0: That's doc-itis. Nuh-uh.
2: Mm-hmm.
0: That's what it sounds like. If you hear nuh-uh, that's doc-itis. That's it. It's I don't want to. I've held my breath long enough. I've delayed pleasure long enough. I'm going to reward myself, and I'm going to put my hands over my ears and act and go la la la la la and act like there's not $600,000 worth of debt. But he went and bought toy,
2: uh-huh.
0: and didn't pay off the student loans. He had doc-itis. It's straight up case. You can see the symptoms are all right there, Doc. So I got your prognosis for you, and I got your prescription for you. 1 year, no life. Clear up your mess. Then go have an awesome life.

0: Hey, George Camel here. 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

0: Isabella is in Houston. Hi, Isabella. How are you?
1: I'm doing well, Dave. How are you?
0: Better than I deserve. What's up?
1: So my question is, what order I should tackle my debt? I have $170,000 in student loans. It's broken up into 12 smaller loans. There's $27,000 that's in a debt relief program, $4,000 on my engagement ring, and then $10,000 in a home water system. And so the issue is that the $27,000 in the debt relief program is not accruing interest. We came to an agreement with the creditors, and there's like a final deadline. So the end of my payments would be June 7th of 2028. I pay $1,200 a month on that.
0: Okay. Then we're still going to work what we call the debt snowball, where you list all of your debts, individual mm-hmm. debts, not categories, smallest to largest, pay minimum payments on everything but the little one, and attack the little one. Are any of the 12 student loans smaller than the engagement ring?
1: Yes.
0: Okay. Then that's your smallest debt.
1: Okay.
0: And then your next smallest debt, and then the engagement ring. And when you get to the debt relief, I don't care what the plan is, just pay mm-hmm. it off.
1: Okay.
0: Pay it off early.
2: Is it just you?
1: No. So my husband and I both combined. So we pull together. Our annual income is between $230 to $270.
0: Great.
1: And so we are really just, we kind of woke up, saw where our finances were, and we were like, okay, we need to figure out how to get rid of this.
0: Yeah.
1: So we're on the same page. We just really wanted to know, like, order of operation.
2: Yeah.
1: I do have baby number two on the way right now. I'm due in December, and so we were trying to figure out what can we knock out now. We were doing the every dollar, like, trying to assign everything, mm-hmm. and we do see that we have an excess of, like, around $4,500 a month. So what we were thinking about was applying all of that to the debt relief program, because once we're done with that one, I could probably pay it off in maybe like 5 months.

0: and that's $1,200 back that I was thinking that we could reapply somewhere else.
1: No, let's just pay off. Let's just pay off smallest to largest. Do you have any money in savings?
0: We have about $7,000 in savings.
2: What's your deductible?
0: Deductible for
2: delivery insurance. 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
0: For the delivery, it's like $2,000.
2: Okay.
1: I might feather that $7,000 nest a little bit until baby comes. 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You haven't cut your budget yet. You're just getting started.
0: Right.
1: No eating out. No vacations. You're broke.
0: Mm-hmm.
1: No $20,000 nurseries for new babies. You're broke.
0: Got it.
1: You're $200,000+ in debt. But no, we don't. We have learned that people have a higher probability of finishing when they have a positive feedback loop. And we've been doing this for 30 years. And the positive feedback loop is pay off the smallest to largest. Mm-hmm. And the 27 is a single payment now that it is all combined in the debt consolidation thing.
2: Yeah.
1: And so when you get to that, your water softener will be gone. Several of your student loans will be gone. Your other stuff will be gone. But you're going to get to it pretty quick.
2: You are, and I'm. And this is coming from somebody who's had the types of student loans that you have more. And it, let me tell you, it does feel good when you have a list of 17 or 22 debts, and you go through smallest to largest, and because you did it that way, you're able to check off 5 or 6 of them off the list.
1: Yeah, you leave them on the refrigerator with big red lines drawn through them.
2: Ooh, that
1: you
2: feels
1: done.
2: Good.
1: You done. You done. You done. And you just keep attacking it. Yeah, that there is a positive thing to that, and what it does is it actually. We figured out that personal finance is 80% behavior. It's only about 20% math. And so feedback loops are more important for behavior modification than the actual math is. And the math that you're using is not interest rate math. In your case, you're using cash flow math, which is not a bad.
2: It's not an
1: unintelligent way of looking at it. It's just.
2: It's about completing
1: doing
2: it,
1: math
2: though.
1: Didn't get you into this mess. If you'd have done math, you wouldn't have done any of this.
2: Mm-hmm. And when you start looking, we're looking at the probability of you completing it. Mm-hmm. And if you start looking at it, well, if I could just get $500 back in my pocket, for a lot of people, that's enough to make them go, well, that was all I needed.
1: Yep. Renee's in San Diego. Hi, Renee.
3: Hi, how are you?
1: Better than I deserve. What's up?
3: Well, the reason I'm calling today is because a couple of years ago, my husband and I went into a partnership with my brother and sister-in-law. We bought a storage unit with some warehousings and some other commercial uses, office primarily. Long story short, my brother-in-law wanted to scale and buy additional ones. Found out it's a lot more difficult to find those because people don't generally sell them. And then he and my sister-in-law decided they really didn't want to participate in renting it anymore, which left that to my husband and I. We're also retired, and we had just wanted a place to park some additional money we had so that we could spread
1: out
3: our
1: assets. Is it for sale?
3: Not officially.
1: Well, officially
3: no.
1: Put it up for sale.
3: Well,
1: get rid of it.
3: We started down that road and contacted, my brother-in-law contacted a REIT that had been interested in it when we purchased it.
1: Mm-hmm.
3: Contacted another group that owns property in those kind of properties in the same city. And we contacted someone who buys storage units kind of as a collective.
1: So you talked to four
3: and,
1: people?
3: And, of course, three.
1: Okay.
3: And those three were interested, but they were trying to purchase it like fire sale.
1: List it with a real estate agent by the end of the week.
3: Local? Because we also looked at, you know what, there was a fourth one, and that was a large commercial brokerage that specializes in that. And they used a formula that didn't work because they were using a big metro area instead of the area that was storage units in, which is scarcity of land surrounded by Indian reservations, so no opportunity to expand, central location. So their algorithm did not provide for that kind
1: then
3: of
1: new they obviously don't need to list it.
3: So how
1: get a real estate agent that's a commercial real estate agent that knows how to crunch numbers on storage units. Is the thing full? Is it full? Is it rented?
3: Well, we upped the rents because it was
1: underperforming. Is it rented?
3: And, oh, some of it is. All the industrial.
1: What's your vacancy?
3: Right now it's 75% because we upped the rent. And
1: 75% vacant?
2: 75 units or 75%?
3: 75% occupancy.
1: Oh, occupancy. Okay. All right. So, yeah, you've got a pretty heavy vacancy then at 25%, and that is going to devalue it because the valuation is not based on scarcity of land. The valuation is based on cash flow. How much money does this create? And then you use a cap rate on it. That's how commercial brokerage is done. And so it doesn't matter where it is. What matters is not an algorithm. It's a simple thing. If I'm going to put $1 million in it, I want a return on my $1 million. If I'm going to put $10 million in it, I want a return on my $10 million. And I don't care about the Indian reservation, except to the extent it creates money for the bottom line of this project. And so you guys need to get your occupancy up, probably, because it's pretty devalued right now. See if you can get it filled back up and then raise your rents a little bit, not so much. And you're going to have to spend some effort on it. And then you're going to get it up for sale. And what you're looking for is a commercial real estate agent that knows this. They don't have to be a large national firm, but they probably need a CCIM, which is the designation in that, or something like that, so that they actually know how to run the cash flow analysis on it and put it up for sale and get it sold. But you call four people. You've talked to four people. That doesn't solve your problem. You know, you got to get the thing on the market and get it gone. This thing's run its course. You're out of here. You're done. And don't play around with it and call me 5 years from now and going, we're still stuck. Well, list it and sell it. Sell it. If you have to sell it at a pretty good deal, that's fine. Get rid of it. Put some money in your pocket and wave bye to the brother-in-law.

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1: The Metro News AccuWeather Forecast. Tonight, clear and steamy. Lows only dropping to the upper 70s. Thursday, sunny and hot. Highs near 92. Thursday night, warm and muggy. Lows in the upper 70s. Friday, still hot near 92. A storm chance develops by afternoon. Saturday, a bit cooler in the mid-80s, but showers and storms still possible. That's the Metro News AccuWeather on 580 WCHS.
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0: Do the show from 1 to 4 every day, Central Time, 1 to 4 p.m., Monday through Friday. We're on the glass in the lobby of Ramsey Solutions. So folks, come by. We have free homemade chocolate chip cookies and coffee and wonderful bookstore and museum, all kinds of stuff for you to see when you're here. And we usually have 50 to 200 folks sitting out here watching the show. People dropping in from every state in the union and even a couple from Canada today. So there you go. So check it out. Come out and do that. You know, also in the lobby there is the debt-free stage where people come to do their debt-free scream. And that's where Toby and Jamie are standing. Mm. Welcome, guys.
10: Hi, Dave.
11: Hi, Jade.
12: Hi, Jade.
0: Where do you guys live?
10: We're from Casper, Wyoming.
0: Awesomeness. Well, welcome to Nashville.
10: Thank you.
12: Thank you.
0: And how much debt have you two paid?
10: We've paid off $176,000.
0: I love it. How long did that take?
10: 5 years and 9 months.
0: Wow. And your range of income during that time?
10: We started about 120 and currently up to 160,000.
12: Cool. Good job.
0: What do y'all do for a living?
10: We are both teachers.
0: Awesome.
10: I teach middle school band.
12: Mm-hmm. And I'm a fifth grade teacher.
0: Awesome.
12: What kind of debt was the 176?
10: It was our house.
0: Looking at a couple of weirdos.
10: That's right.
0: Way to go, you guys. Excellent job. So what's this house worth?
10: About $400,000 at this point.
0: Yeah, I love it. So, and your nest egg is up to what these days?
10: Retirement accounts are just north of $700,000 right
12: you.
10: Now.
12: Look at you.
0: A couple of millionaires. A couple of baby
12: teachers.
0: Steps millionaires standing here that are teachers.
12: And you look young. How old are you?
10: We are both 43.
12: Come on
0: wow.
12: now.
0: Wow. Excellent. Excellent. You know, when we did our study of baby steps millionaires and millionaires, we found that the third most likely to become a millionaire is a teacher.
10: Mm-hmm.
0: And in the career field, it's engineer, accountant, teacher. That's the order. And people always question us on that, and yet here stands two of them.
12: Yes, in the flesh.
0: Well done.
10: Thank you.
12: Thank you.
0: I love it. I love it. Congratulations. Okay, so 5 years and 9 months ago, you decided to concentrate on paying off your house. Why?
10: So we first found Ramsey Solutions in 2008 after reading the Total Money Makeover. Immediately paid off all of our consumer debt. Since then, we've cash flowed 2 basement remodels, 2 master's degrees, 3 car upgrades, and a boat. In 2012, we took Financial Peace University, and I've since taught the class 3 times to the staff at my school.
0: Wow, thank you.
10: My pleasure. It's so much fun. And then in 2020, we decided to finally just start aggressively pounding on the mortgage using all the margin in our monthly budget. It would have been paid off even faster had I not had a car accident, which caused us to dip into our emergency fund and find a different used vehicle.
0: Yeah. Okay. Wow.
12: Wow.
0: Wow.
12: Way do you do voiceover work or something? You
10: we practiced this a lot to make sure that we were ready.
12: You got this on lock. Good job.
13: He
12: good
13: speaks in front of audiences all the time.
12: I can tell.
13: He's a natural.
12: I can tell. Yeah. Good job.
0: Well, way to go, guys. It's incredible. So you've taught the class. How much consumer debt did you knock out back in the old days?
10: Oh, we had a little $3,000 loan on the car. And
0: not
10: then,
0: big. Not
10: no,
0: big.
10: It was very, very small.
12: Out.
10: We just realized after reading the book, oh, this makes sense. Let's do that.
12: And just lived a cash lifestyle after that.
10: That's right.
12: Yes. Wow.
0: Yep. And
12: wow.
0: I'm staying on a budget, living on a plan.
10: Absolutely.
0: A couple of teacher salaries and doing great. Yep. Way to go, you guys.
10: Thank you.
12: Thank you.
0: And you're 43 years old and you're millionaires in Casper, Wyoming. Wow. Very nice. Very nice. How does it feel to not have a payment in the world?
13: It's freeing. We can just do what we want, and we're very goal-oriented people, so we set goals, and then we work towards that, and we're also very visual, and so a funny story is that Toby came to me in 2020, and he wanted to build a paper chain to represent our mortgage, and so each link on that paper chain was $1,000, and then so the kids got involved during budget time, and each budget month they would get to tear off a paper chain, and then that chain hung in our kitchen all across through my dining room
12: for five years
0: and until it didn't.
13: So it's just very freeing.
0: So at which point you look at him and said, I thought I taught fifth grade.
13: Exactly.
10: Yes.
11: Unbelievable.
0: Cool. So you know, this is interesting because very few people that I know that are teachers went into the teaching profession saying, oh, I'm going to be a millionaire.
10: Mm-hmm.
0: That's usually not like how that's not what the way the wiring works, right? But once you start seeing this, you said we're goal-oriented, and you could see how if you followed a system, like if you follow a lesson plan or, if you follow whatever, any kind of a process that's proven that we could get there, then the hope kicks in, doesn't it?
10: Yes.
13: Absolutely.
10: We could see the eventual progress, and at that point, it's not even a question of whether or not we're going to accumulate wealth. It's how soon can we get there? This process works. Just follow it.
0: Yeah.
11: So when you teach folks this strategy, what's the number one piece of advice? Like, what do you tell folks who are maybe not in the same situation as you, but they're teachers, and they're thinking, man, how am I supposed to do this?
10: Mm-hmm.
13: I think for us, the biggest thing was communication with each other.
10: Mm-hmm.
13: As I said before, we're very goal-oriented, so we would discuss what is our next goal, what is our next big achievement that we want to reach, and then how are we going to get there? But for us, it was that communication between each other and agreeing on where we wanted to go.
11: Mm-hmm. Wow.
0: Well, we appreciate you coming all the way to Nashville to testify that this works. That's pretty cool.
10: Wouldn't have missed it for the world.
0: What's the first big thing you're going to do to enjoy some money now that you did this?
13: Well, the kids don't know this yet, but we are going to take an upcoming vacation to Disney World.
11: Hey, the mouse.
0: Just announced it to them right now.
13: I did.
0: That's pretty cool. We should have had some Mickey ears here for them or something. Wow. That'll be fun.
11: Wow, they're excited. That's
0: very
11: cool.
0: Very cool. Very cool. And how old are the kids and what are their names? Bring them up.
13: Come on up, guys.
10: We have Riley, and she's 12.
0: Riley's 12.
10: And Mr. Kellen is 8.
0: All right. 12 and 8.
13: That's
0: and this
13: exciting.
0: Has happened over the last 6 years.
10: Mm-hmm.
0: So Kellen doesn't, I mean, when it all started, he didn't know much.
10: Mm-mm.
0: But Riley's been there for the whole ride.
10: Yes.
11: All the way to Disney.
10: Yep.
0: Yeah, all the way from paper chains all over Mama's dining room to Disney.
10: Yes.
13: Exactly.
0: And the day that I heard Mom and Dad were millionaires. Wow.
10: Mm-hmm.
0: Very,
11: That's
0: very
11: a big
0: cool.
11: deal, guys.
0: You know,
11: very
0: when your kids are growing up while you're doing this and they see what Mom and Dad are doing, they see goal oriented, they see communication between the two of you, they see a budget, they see we're sticking to this, we're sacrificing to win, and then they hear that you win. Those guys, you really did change your family tree because more's caught than taught, as Rachel says.
10: Mm-hmm.
0: And you can teach them all day long, but when they watch you and see this example and they live, their body takes this in.
10: Yeah.
0: And they can't unlearn it.
13: Yeah.
0: It even changes who they'll date in the future. Thank God.
10: Yeah.
0: Yeah.
13: They truly do understand when it's budget time, and they understand what that means to make a budget and how to spend your money appropriately.
10: Yeah.
0: Yeah.
10: So. And where money comes from.
0: Then you get to go to Disney.
10: Yay!
0: I like it. Well
11: Excellent.
0: Done.
11: Excellent. No notes.
0: Very cool.
11: Excellent.
0: Very cool. Life is good. Life is good. Well, way to go, y'all. I'm very proud
10: Thank
0: of you.
10: You
0: did
10: you.
0: Everything the right way. You've executed, and now you've reminded some 30 million people with this debt-free scream right now that this can be done, and teachers can do it too. For those of you that are doubters out there and Debbie Downers, you're looking at two of them that at 43 became baby steps millionaires. $700,000 in investments, a $400,000 paid-for house. The last step was baby step 6, paying off the house, 5 years and 9 months, making $120,000 up to $160,000. All right, Toby, Jamie, Riley, and Kellen. Disney bound. Count it down. Let's hear a debt-free scream.
10: 3, 2, 1. We're debt-free!
11: Wow.
0: That's how it's done.
11: Wow. That's impressive.
0: It is impressive. It never gets old.
11: I mean, you can't... can't argue. Two teachers. All the things he said they cash flowed, they just locked in. Locked in.
0: See, when I've got guys like that that I'm talking to, that's why I'm not going to talk to you if you want to argue. This works.
11: It works.
0: Don't argue. Just do it.
11: Just do it.
0: Just do it. When are you going to start? When are you going to start? Now. Yeah, I'm talking to you. Just do it.

0: Dave Ramsey here. For more than 30 years of talking to folks on the air, I can tell you that most people are broke. Not because they don't make enough money, but because they don't have a plan. Money comes in, money goes out, and they still got nothing to show for it. Listen, you work too hard to be broke. 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
0: Our scripture of the day, Ecclesiastes 7:8. The end of something is better than its beginning. Patience is better than arrogance. Bill Bradley said, ambition is the path to success. Persistence is the vehicle you arrive in.
9: Okay.
0: There we go. Amy is in Louisville, Kentucky. Hi, Amy. How are you?
10: I'm doing good, Dave. 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My income is $2,100 a month. I'm on disability. My savings is $6,000. And on my debt side, I have credit cards for $650. My monthly bills are $688. My yearly property taxes and insurance are $1,700. Now, here's where the twist comes in. I got a construction loan to build a tiny home on my property for $112,000. As a reconstruction, got $30,000 of that. Fees are $4,700, which is a total of $34,000. So I have around $78,000 left. This is at a 6.75 interest. But he has bailed on me, and I can't find any assets under his name, so I'm not even sure if I'm going to be able to recoup that.
0: I'm sorry. Who bailed on you?
10: the contractor that was supposed to build my tiny home.
0: For $120,000?
10: Well, it was $112,000, but they've only gotten $29,165 so far.
0: Have they done any work?
10: Nothing. They have applied for permits incorrectly. And
0: why,
10: just
0: why did you
10: me
0: give them money before they did work?
10: The bank did. I have a mortgage for this.
0: I know, but you have to approve it.
10: Yeah. And the bank said this was standard practice. So now I'm on the hook for $34,000 with nothing to show for it.
9: Did the permits not get approved?
10: No.
0: Why?
10: Incomplete or inconsistent. They keep getting rejected, rejected, rejected, and now all communications have stopped.
9: So the permits were denied because they were filed incorrectly, not because you can't build the tiny house.
10: Yes, yes, okay. Correct.
0: Why does a tiny house cost $112,000?
10: That's what I've been wondering.
0: Well, I mean, why didn't you wonder that before you signed up for it?
10: Because of it, like pouring concrete, putting it on a foundation. Where I live, it has to be done a certain way. It has to be like stick built.
9: I thought tiny houses were more like 60.
10: They are, 40. But then when you put them inside a city limit, they have to be up on a foundation, and then the plumbing and the electric and the sewer and all that good stuff.
0: Which is not another 60. Okay. I don't know exactly what to tell you. Obviously, you've informed the bank not to let any more draws happen, right?
10: Absolutely, yes.
0: Okay. And but you have a $31,000 loan with a possibility of going to $112,000, and you're hunting for a new contractor that can execute this deal. But what you're saying isn't it is not standard practice to issue checks to a builder, draws to a builder on a construction loan, except as work is completed. That's not standard practice. And so, no, we don't issue $31,000 to pull a permit on a tiny home. That's asinine. And so, you know, I don't know who's over there at the bank that doesn't know what they're doing, but I probably am going to just shut the whole thing down, and I'm not going to deal with that bank anymore. Because okay. I think they're incompetent, and I think you've been you've bought into some kind of a idea here with this tiny home construction that this is somehow going to be the best thing for you, and the numbers you're giving us they don't pass the smell test, okay? Because the purpose of a tiny home is this is a small square footage thing. They're typically not stick built. They're typically rolled in on a trailer and sat there, and you're pouring a slab the size of a deck. This is not an expensive process, and yeah, you got to hook into sewer, and you probably got some tap fees, and you got to run a water line to it. But none of this is rocket science, and none of this should cost, you know, $50,000, not even close. So I don't know. This whole thing sounds like it just smells. And so when I run into something that I get into, like you've gotten into here, where the whole thing stinks, I just start pulling back and resetting what I'm going to do and how I'm going to do it. And that may be that you do a tiny house, but you do it the proper way rather than the way you were trying to do it. And just because it's in a city limit doesn't mean it costs $50,000 to build a slab. That's just not true. In Louisville, Kentucky, it's not that onerous. You're not in California where they've got regulations out their butt. This is Louisville. And so they've got regulations, but not like that. So now I think you've going to have to gather a whole lot more information to decide what your next steps are. And, you know, if you have a contract with someone that has taken $31,000 from you, and they've done that fraudulently, then I guess you need to see an attorney for that. But if you've discovered the person has no assets, then you're probably going to have a hard time getting any of that money back, because you can sue somebody and win that has no assets and you get nothing. It's not worth the trouble. But I would look into the legal side of it as well. Christina is in San Jose, California. Hi, Christina. How are you?
11: Hi, Christina. Hi. Thank you for taking my call.
0: Sure. You're a little bit muffled. Can you speak directly into your phone, please?
11: I'm speaking directly into my phone.
0: Okay. Thank you. How can we help?
11: Well, my husband, I'm 62 years old, and my husband wants to get a HELOC loan.
0: For what?
11: So we've owned our home since 2004. And
0: wait a minute, say that again.
11: So we have owned our home since 2004, and he wants to upgrade the bathroom, the master bath, and the hallway bath.
0: Mm-hmm.
9: What's it going to cost? Wants
11: roughly around $60,000 to $80,000.
9: To do? Oh, wow. Okay. That feels steep.
11: Yes. Because he wants to enlarge the shower, put new tile.
0: And you obviously don't have the money to do that.
11: No, we don't have the money.
0: Okay. What's the size of your, do you have any money in savings?
11: We do have money in savings. We have probably around $300,000 in savings.
0: Is that retirement savings?
11: No, it's not retirement savings.
0: Well, why don't you just use savings. Some of your $300,000 to build your bathrooms?
11: That's what I told him.
9: Otherwise, what's the point of it?
11: He wants to get HELOC loan. So, I mean, that's why I'm calling, because I don't want to create more debt.
0: No.
9: You already have debt? You already have some? You said you don't want to create more. You have some already?
11: No, we don't have any debt.
9: Okay.
0: The house is paid for. And you said you're how old?
11: No, I'm 62 years old. The house is not paid for.
0: Oh.
11: It's worth $1 million,
0: mm-hmm.
11: and we still owe about $300,000 on the home.
0: Well, I mean, you in California, you'll have to sign for the HELOC, and if you refuse to sign for it, it won't happen.
9: Yeah.
11: Oh, yes. Thank you so much.
0: Yeah, so just tell him no.
9: Wow.
0: Just tell him I'm not going to sign for the HELOC.
9: You gave her the ultimate legal loophole. Good job, Dave. I've never heard someone cheer like that after a... But by the way, you also have $300,000 sitting in savings.
0: You also have a husband that you got to deal with. I mean, this is not... I don't know if I'm cheering about anything here.
9: I know. I'm just looking at the fact that what you have in savings is what you owe on the house, but good luck convincing him to pay the house off.
0: Yeah. I don't know what your household income is. I'd consider paying off the house and building your nest egg and building your bathrooms with cash. And by the way, when you end up building them with cash, they probably won't be 60 to 80. You'll probably do it differently. That puts this hour of the Ramsey Show in the books. We'll be back with you before you know it. In the meantime, remember, there's ultimately only one way to financial peace, and that's to walk daily with the Prince of Peace, Christ Jesus.

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2: From ABC News, I'm Mike Dubusky. Disaster declarations are in place across Texas as that state once again deals with a round of severe storms. The ground there is already saturated from earlier rainfall, but Governor Greg Abbott says this will be worse.
3: The 4th of July floods last year had rainfall of 20.29 inches. The expected rainfall during this rainstorm is expected to be more than 30 inches.
2: The problem is especially impacting the Hill Country, where a deadly flash flood washed through a girls' summer camp last year. Meanwhile, it's the air across more than a dozen states in the upper Midwest and Northeast that's sparking health concerns. ABC's Matt Rivers says the air quality alerts are caused by the hundreds of wildfires burning in Canada.
4: Those wildfires are creating these hazy, almost apocalyptic-like images across the U.S. from Michigan to upstate New York. Officials are advising everyone to take extra precautions to brace for worsening conditions. It may only get hazier.
2: Three people were killed in Toledo, Ohio today from an apparent carbon monoxide poisoning, according to the city's mayor. Officials say it appears to have happened when a family pulled over to the side of the road to change a flat tire. They do not suspect foul play. Meanwhile, the search for survivors after a boat sank in the San Francisco Bay yesterday is being called off. Captain Jared Tosco, deputy commander of the U.S. Coast Guard.
5: I look at the probability of success of locating a survivor within the search area, given everything we've put forth and all the environmental conditions. My intention is to suspend active search operations at sunset this evening.
2: One person was declared deceased yesterday. 16 others were rescued after the boat capsized near Alcatraz Island. And officials from Kuwait and Bahrain are now reporting a new round of Iranian strikes following U.S. forces' renewed bombing of Iran.